0: with a bullet moving fast. It's all about the Clintons, and we'll continue with your questions right after this.
1: 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That was Art Bell hosting Coast to Coast AM on this Somewhere in Time.

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1: My guest is Roger Morris. He's written the latest book about the Clintons called Partners in Power. And we're going to get back to him in just

0: Back now to Roger Morris. Roger, I don't know if you're a science fiction fan, but if you were in the Johnson administration, and what else were you in?
1: In the Nixon administration.
0: Nixon
1: as well,
0: too, huh?
1: Yes.
0: You're old enough to remember an old science fiction movie called Forbidden Planet. Do you remember?
1: Yes, I do.
0: All right. In Forbidden Planet, there was this horrible monster that turned out to be the monster from the id, that is, from within ourself. And to me, that's what Bill Clinton is. He is, in effect, our creation. He was the right man at the right time for a populace who wanted to hear exactly what they wanted to hear, and he's the guy who knew exactly what to tell them. Is that about right?
1: I think it is. One of my chapters takes its title from a quotation of an Arkansas editor who said to me, "We saw in them what we wanted to believe."
0: Yes.
1: And I think that's a very accurate portrayal of a lot of people in Arkansas and indeed in the country at large in 1992.
0: All right. First time caller line, you're on the air with Roger Morris. Hi.
2: Oh, okay.
0: Where are you?
2: Yes, hello. This is Ian calling from Santa Barbara, California.
0: Yes, Ian.
2: Yes, I've been in Costa Rica, Central America.
0: Yes.
2: And I just got back into town, and I've been enjoying your show. I just had a couple points, maybe less than 30 seconds, if you could.
0: Well, please go ahead and get to it.
2: Okay. The American public is not indifferent about the election, and I believe that the individual needs, of course, monetarily. You know, we are, well, in my position.
0: They're not indifferent, sir. They're just, like the American public
2: right.
0: always is, basically self-centered. They care about their own wallet and the general health
2: right
0: of the economy.
2: Right on. So I'm saying that the effects of Clinton's actions regarding the church burnings are imperative to his reelection.
0: All right. That's a good point, Roger. He's been out conspicuously in front of burned churches and that sort of thing of late. Any comment on that?
1: Well, I think there's an awful irony here because he was very popular with the African-American community in Arkansas. He made a lot of gestures like this. He used to get 18 or 19% of the vote automatically in every election in Arkansas because he swept the black precincts, especially in the Mississippi Delta. But he probably did less for the African-American community in that state than any recent governor. If you go into the Mississippi Delta today, there are third and fourth world conditions down there. He talked the talk, but he didn't really walk the walk for the black community in Arkansas. I don't think he's done much for blacks in America as president. So a lot of this is political posturing. Whatever he says about civil rights, economic opportunity, and violence in the ghettos of our cities, and school and other issues for black kids, still just as bad as they were 4 years ago.
0: Now I can almost predict when he's going to give a speech, Roger, on wealth. Every time he gets in trouble on something or another, he's going to change welfare as we know it. Have you noticed?
1: Indeed, and that's an old pattern from Arkansas, too. He had a welfare reform proposal there, which proved to be a disastrous failure. No jobs for the people he thought should have jobs. No daycare for the kids, for single parents. It was a disastrous program. It didn't really take people off of welfare. It didn't help them gain independence or survive on their own. I don't think that his proposals here are very serious.
0: All right. Again, back to their relationship quickly. There was a rumor, Roger, and there have been various rumors from the Secret Service, that at times things have flown in the White House, that the First Lady may have picked up this or that and tossed it at Bill Clinton. Do you get any of that?
1: I've heard the same rumors, and believe me, it would not be at all inconsistent with what happened in Arkansas. Objects were known to fly there in the governor's mansion as well, and some very salty language, a lot of profanity. In fact, the First Lady of Arkansas, now the First Lady of the United States, was known to curse like a sailor. And we have that directly on the record from state police bodyguards and other aides who saw and knew them intimately. So these stories don't surprise me. The Clintons had a very stormy relationship and, in many respects, a very seedy one.
0: Mm-hmm. All right, Wild Card Line, you're on the air with Richard Morris. Hi.
3: Richard, I thought it was Roger.
0: No, Roger, yes, you're correct. I'm incorrect. Roger Morris, go right ahead.
3: Hi, Art. Hi, Roger. This is Jim out in L.A. Last time I was on, I was shouting against a skinhead. I'd like to go over Clinton's presidency. You know, domestic, you know, it seems like unemployment's down, stock market's booming, trends are less government. You say he has no foreign policy. It seems to me the Russians just went through a democratic election, and that seems to be going pretty good. China seemed to be holding training maneuvers, and it seems China backed down.
0: Mm-hmm.
3: When, you know, at least on this show, there were atomic threats being, you know, bandied about. North Korea seemed to have some problems, and that seemed to fizzle off. Bosnia, Somalia.
0: I'm not sure you want to include Somalia. You're doing pretty well here, but there were problems certainly in Somalia that, that are traceable to this administration. But with respect to the other foreign policy matters you're talking about, yes. Basically, they have not been abysmal failures. Roger, have they? But is that luck? Is that because of what he has done or what he has not done?
1: Well, I think those have been very conventional foreign policy issues that you're discussing. I don't think he's done anything out of the ordinary there, but continue the policies of previous administrations, and none of those problems have gone away. The North Koreans have still got a proliferation problem,
0: right,
1: with nuclear weapons. Chinese are still abusing human rights, and the Taiwan issue has not been settled. Bosnia, as you well know, is still in turmoil, and Somalia still is. There are still starving people all over Africa. The larger economic problems in the world have not been solved at all. The dollar is still in a very weak condition. I think that the condition of the American economy is precarious despite all the upward trends here. I don't know any serious economist who thinks that in the long run we're in good shape. So I you know, we can debate Bill Clinton's policies as president. My point really was very simple, which is that he hasn't had much time for better or for worse to devote to either domestic or foreign policy, because so much of the energy of this administration has been consumed by Whitewater and by Paula Jones and by scandals of the Arkansas past. He would have had a lot more time and a lot more energy to devote if he hadn't had such a corrupt record in Arkansas.
0: All right. No matter what happens in Russia, and it looks like the deal is in, it's going to be Yeltsin again, and that, I guess, would be good for us because we've had all our eggs in his basket. But at best, about half the Russian people, or near half, basically want a return to communism. So somewhere down the line, there could be a big problem with Russia. They've got 20,000 nuclear weapons still, basically either pointed at or that could be pointed at us very quickly. I'm sure they still are, frankly. If this president was ever faced with a really serious presidential kind of first strike, what do we do kind of decision, how much trouble would we be in?
1: I don't have very much confidence in Bill Clinton as a crisis manager. He never managed a crisis very well in his years as governor of Arkansas. He hasn't had to confront, thank God, anything very earth-shattering in these first 3.5 years, but he is not known as a particularly cool customer. His aides are not particularly strong or brilliant in national security affairs. I think he would be a very political decision maker. He might well make his choices in terms of what his political fortunes were. That's the peril, of course, of being under siege at home as he is, making a decision about a fateful foreign policy issue in terms of his popularity or in terms of the political problems of the moment, not in terms of the long-range interests of the country.
0: Warren Christopher is an interesting individual who, in my opinion, doesn't do very much of anything. The effective Secretary of State is more like Jimmy Carter. If we run into real trouble, is that who the president would turn to again?
1: Well, I'm not sure. I think that's part of the weakness of this administration. We don't know who would be in charge in a case like that. My old associate from the Nixon administration, Tony Lake, whom I knew very well in government, we were close friends and colleagues, is his national security advisor, but Tony has played a rather diffident role in this administration. There is no strong commanding figure, and no one with a real conceptual sense of what the post-Cold War world ought to look like. So I think the weakness in foreign policy would be quite immediately evident if we faced a real crisis.
0: So we've got a dysfunctional family in the White House.
1: I think we certainly do. We've got one politically and one that's not recognizing the seriousness of the problem. I think they're simply hoping that it will go away. I think Washington, the White House, the American political system is in a serious, serious state of denial.
0: All right. East of the Rockies, you're on the air with Roger Morris. Hi.
4: Hello, Art. Always enjoy your show. Roger, really enjoying the interview tonight. Just real quickly regarding that last caller talking about some of the triumphs of the Clinton foreign policy, I think Clinton handles his foreign policy very much like he does his domestic policy in being the consummate politician that tells people what they want to hear. And foreign policy, I think, takes a lot longer for those policies to be realized. And so we may inherit a quagmire, I think, down the road with some of his foreign policy. But more importantly, I had an observation that I'd like to just pass on quickly and have Art or Roger both comment on. You know, we're hearing so many things that have been mishandled in this Clinton administration, things that I think we would agree with a Republican president would have called for impeachment of that individual. But yet I keep hearing, and in fact, Art, you've made a comment that you don't think much would be different in a Dole administration. And I think we can all agree that we had a man who served 30 years or whatever, that was a patriot, served honorably. Maybe he's not as charismatic and so forth, but
0: I believe he's an honorable man.
4: But we don't have this history that we have in just four years.
0: Yes, but we have, sir. We have some history. In other words, Bob Dole, as majority leader and before that minority leader, his job literally was compromised.
4: Sure, but that's not criminal. And we have things that are being looked at as signs of crime attached to them with this Clinton administration.
0: Right.
4: And I'm just saying that what amazes me, and in fact, Roger, here's my compromise. I'll buy your book, but with as much as you're saying bad about the administration, whether you're independent or not, it's going to come down to two people, I think, Bob Dole and Bill Clinton. Mm-hmm. And Art, are you and Roger, are you going to just go ahead and kind of throw up your hands and maybe vote for Bill Clinton just because we don't see a charismatic man in Bob Dole when we have an honorable man, even though we may not think he's real energetic and someone who, you know...
0: All right, I think we get the idea. It's a fair question. Roger, what about that?
1: Well, I certainly am not going to vote for Bill Clinton, and I don't know that I could bring myself to vote for Bob Dole, knowing, as you said, what his record has been in the Senate. He's been in the pocket of special interests himself. If one looks very closely at the Dole record, there's not much to recommend it, but I think this is the end of this system in so many ways. I think that's why we've got to face up to the problem in both parties and reform this system from the ground up. I don't think the Clintons are special cases at all. I think they're emblematic of that failure, and this election is a terrible choice.
0: Roger, who do you like?
1: Who do I like in American politics?
0: That's right.
1: You know, I think there are a handful of people who represent the kind of integrity that I'm talking about. Congressman Jim Leach, for example, who's chairman of the House Banking Committee, is a moderate Republican from Iowa. I think he's in the middle of this Whitewater controversy, much less conspicuous than Senator D'Amato on the Senate side, but conducting a methodical and thorough and I think fair-minded inquiry into the Clintons' past in Arkansas. Jim Leach, I think, represents the best of American politics. There are not very many like that on either side of the aisle. I think only a handful of politicians, none of whom are running for president.
0: All right, well, let me reach out to the other side. What do you think of Sam Nunn?
1: Sam Nunn, I think, was in many respects a creature of the old order that I'm talking about. I think he was a highly intelligent and disciplined man. But you know, early on in the going, Sam Nunn had some of the same conflicts of interest in Georgia that we're talking about with the Clintons. I don't think he was a paragon by any means.
0: All right, from Craig in Oklahoma, he says your book is so hot that a lot of people refuse to have anything to do with it, and those would include 60 Minutes, Primetime Live, Larry King, Nightline, Dateline, Today Show, C-SPAN, Book Notes, and so forth. Is that what you're running into?
1: That's what I've run into. I think it's been too hot to handle. I think that a lot of the so-called mainstream heavy hitters in the media have cowered from it. I'm hoping that being on the bestseller list, the kind of a populist reception, word of mouth, the popularity the book has enjoyed, and from shows like this, that they'll take another look, because those are still powerful institutions. I think they have an obligation to tell their listeners, their viewers, what's going on. But he's quite right. right. It's been rejected and sort of ignored. They've been looking the other way.
0: And yet it climbs the bestseller list anyway. Roger, for the record, you sound like a happy, bright, energetic guy. You don't have any suicidal tendencies, do you?
1: No, I don't. In doing this book, I had people warn me in Arkansas and elsewhere that there was some danger in doing this kind of thing. And,
0: yes.
1: And I was born and raised in the Midwest in Kansas City. I guess I'm an old-fashioned patriot who still thinks that you ought to be able to speak your mind in America, and I'm operating on that premise.
0: And you love life.
1: I do indeed.
0: All right. Good, for the record. West of the Rockies, you're on the air with Roger Morris. Hello.
5: Yes, Art. This is Russell in Los Angeles.
0: Yes, hi.
5: Yes, Dr. Morris. In your book, you described a surveillance tape with, I think, with Roger Clinton on it and a drug deal.
1: Yes.
5: And in that, he's quoted as saying, I got to get some for my brother. He has a nose like a vacuum cleaner.
1: Yes.
0: Did he really?
1: Yes, that's a police surveillance tape that was done locally in Arkansas by local law enforcement, part of the investigation of Roger Clinton in 1984, and part of a mountain of evidence about his involvement with the cocaine trade, his use of cocaine, and in this case, of course, part of a lot of testimony, as the book points out, of Bill Clinton's personal cocaine use. And, again, it's like the women. I was not concerned about the personal moral question here about what Bill Clinton was doing in terms of drugs. I was concerned with the political issue of cover-up, hypocrisy. He was supposedly leading the war on drugs in Arkansas at the time. He knew his brother was deeply involved. Lots of improprieties in the cover-up of and the damage control of the Roger Clinton case, and lots of testimony from law enforcement and other sources that Bill Clinton himself not only used the drug, but was in the presence of people who were dealing and using in rather substantial amounts.
0: Well, listen to the likes of William Bennett, who will say that this administration has the very worst record on finding drugs of any in all of his memory.
1: That's one of the most disturbing aspects, that the record in Arkansas was so shameful, so tolerant of massive crime. The president was so linked to drug dealers and to criminal elements there, and his administration in Washington has turned out to be, I think, very inept, very unenthusiastic about pursuing any of those law enforcement efforts. So I think it's a very ominous record.
0: Years ago, the popular belief, Roger, was that the next Democrat president that we get, at that time thought, if we ever get one, would legalize marijuana, or at least decriminalize it. This president could not do that, could he?
1: Politically. He was crippled politically from doing that by his own involvement in drug use. He admitted, of course, that he had tried marijuana and didn't inhale, which was a blatant lie. There are lots of people on the record, as the book points out, who say that he was quite adept, that he had all the equipment and knew quite how to use it. He was prevented from doing that, and of course that's going to be an act of Congress, not simply an act by a president. But there has been no leadership at all, I think, in confronting the drug problem, either in terms of treatment or rehabilitation or dealing with the social problems that lead to it, or least of all in law enforcement.
0: Mm-hmm. Well, he of recent days has been surrounding himself with the law enforcement types, a lot of pictures on the steps with police officers, that kind of thing.
1: Yeah, there's a new war on drugs, which is, I think, our 30th or 40th new war on drugs, and most of the serious law

0: This is a serious history of the making of a president, and I think ought to be read by every thinking American.
1: All right. Having said all that, I want to thank you for being here tonight and remind everybody you said you were a fun-loving, life-loving guy with no suicidal tendencies.
0: Absolutely. And
1: I wish you well out there on the book grind. It is a grind, Roger. Thank you.
0: Thank you.
1: Take care. That's Roger Morris, who wrote Partners in Power. It's about the hottest new thing on book stands about the Clintons. There you've got it. When we come back, Open Line Talk Radio. I'm Art Bell.
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0: now, we take you back to the past on Art Bell Somewhere in Time.
1: Top of the morning from the high desert. We just spent two very powerfully indicting hours with Roger Morris, author of Partners in Power, New York Times bestseller list, Portrait of the Clintons. What a portrait, huh? Now, I got a call from Graham Hancock, who was airborne about 2 hours ago, just before the program, on his way to Dallas. And he said, you know, after the program, our New York office got so many calls about where we were going to be and when are we going to be there that he asked if I would go ahead and plug when he's going to be in L.A. It'll be Monday, June 24th, the Phoenix Bookstore at 1514 5th Street in Santa Monica. He'll be there from 7 to 8:30 in Portland, Oregon. Wednesday, June 26th, 23rd Avenue Books is the place in Portland. 23rd Avenue Books, 1015 Northwest 23rd Avenue in Portland. Then Seattle at the University Bookstore. Friday, June 28th. That's the University Bookstore at 4326 University Way in Seattle. And Graham Hancock in San Francisco at the Gaia Bookstore in Berkeley at 7 o'clock. So he's going to be all over the place. And if you're in one of those places, be sure to catch Graham Hancock. He was fascinating. And again, with his program, you do well to get a copy of it. 1-800-917-4278. Tomorrow, Luba Brezhnev, and she is the niece of Leonid Brezhnev, and she's gone through absolute hell. Luba will talk to us about Russia. She'll talk to us about the elections, the runoffs coming July 5th in Russia. And I've got a lot of interest in talking to Luba because she's going to tell us what it's like in Moscow. And she, you know what she told me earlier today? She said, don't carry your passport. She said American passports go for about $28,000. $28,000 American dollars. I said, Luba, geez, maybe I had to sell it, you know. Why die for it? Just go over there and it's $28,000 American dollars. At any rate, she seriously suggested I take my passport to the American Embassy in Moscow before braving the streets of Moscow. And I think I'll probably accept that advice. So we'll go to open lines here shortly. A guest again tomorrow night. I'm on a real guest jag for some reason. I go in cycles with guests. For a while, I really want guests. And then I'll go a month without having one. So it's just been sort of an orgy of guesting. The new $100 bills are out. Have you seen them? Oh, by the way, you know, I've got a story about the new $100 bills. Secret Service agents working with the U.S. This is from Reuters. Working with the U.S. Attorney's Office seized $30 million in, guess what, counterfeit $100 bills. Joseph Gallo, special agent in charge of the investigation, announced that Ronnie Sims, 40, of Austin, Texas, was arrested late Tuesday in connection with the bust. The largest seizure of counterfeit money in state history.

Gallo said the counterfeit hundreds were produced by an elaborate system using a printing press with quality paper. Quote, this money was very passable. It was completed to a stage where it was ready to be cut. Agent said the fake money was to be distributed abroad. So, again, would like to welcome Kern, K-E-R-N, in Bakersfield to the program. Good to have you along.

0: Well, we just talked about it. Whitewater is the big news tonight. The president's closest political alloy. He's almost an alloy. Friend, Bruce Lindsay, is going to be named an unindicted co-conspirator. It seems to involve campaign loans during the time that Bill Clinton was governor of Arkansas. Lindsay handled many of those loans. So close to the press that not a move is made without him. So naming Lindsay is going to allow the special prosecutor to call him as a witness in the trial of two Arkansas bankers coming up, Herbert Branscombe. And as a matter of fact, officials are actually worried that he may still be indicted, yet may be indicted, for possible perjury or obstruction of justice. The FBI tape thing is going on. Two black men have been charged in the torching of a black church in North Carolina last month. These are the first black men charged in the torching of a black church. AIDS news. Scientists call it a major advance in basic research into AIDS. Molecules on the surface of cells that allow the virus to attach itself have been discovered. Now, it's very, very important if they can discover how the AIDS virus attaches itself to a cell, then they may be able to prevent it. And this is an important discovery down that road. It could lead to either a treatment or a vaccine for AIDS. A swarm of 90 minor quakes is hitting the Mammoth Lakes area again. So we have entered another time of quake movement, worry in the Mammoth Lakes area. One of these days, one of this series is going to result in something new. 6-point earthquakes all over the place. As a matter of fact, looking back through the 1st of May, there have been 1, 2, 3, 4, 5, 6, 7, 8, 9, 10 6-point earthquakes around the world. This is probably a quickening item. Art, did you hear the news article in the Associated Press, the Saskatchewan Times, I guess, 14-year-old boy influenced by a horror film that he had seen, get this, 10 times, killed a playmate, skinned him, and then cooked his flesh on the stove. His attorney said he was under delusion after seeing the movie Warlock. The boy apparently believed that if you cut the fat off a virgin, unbaptized child, then boiled it and drank it down, you'd have the power to fly. He killed him by stabbing him several times until the paring knife became stuck in the boy's eye. Well, Art, I only have one thing to say. The quickening. That's from Port Orchard, Washington. So there you've got it. Does anybody out there know anything about levitation? I've got a fax here from a fellow in Arizona talking about levitation, and we'll get to that. Right now, to the phones, open lines, unscreened, you name it, we'll talk about it, talk radio. First time caller line, you're on, would have been on the air. West of the Rock, whoops, oh, I see what's happening. Let me do corrective surgery on my little machine down here. In the meantime, we'll go over here. First time caller line, you're on the air. Hi.
1: Hello.
0: Hello.
1: Yes.
0: Turn your radio off, please.
1: Got it.
0: Good.
1: Yeah, this is Fred from Maltby, Washington.
0: Hi, Fred.
1: I was going to call and find out if you'd heard about the new bonds the government's issuing.
0: New bonds.
1: And a Gingrich bond.
0: A Gingrich bond.
1: Which has no maturity, a Dole bond, which has no interest, and the new Clinton bond, which has no principal.
0: That is funny. You get points for that. That was genuinely funny. it's a sad state of affairs we're in right now in this country, isn't it?
1: Nice to hear your show, and we listen to you every night.
0: Thank you. Take care. Gee. It really is true, isn't it? We're in a sad state of affairs. Gingrich, all the fire and passion that he had squandered with words that seemed to shoot himself in the foot all the time. Bob Dole, just unable to generate any interest, really. Possibly a winner by default, because we have a president who is in default. West of the Rockies, you're on the... Whoops. Oh, no, sucker is just going to have to be... I see we're going to have to perform major surgery on that. Technical difficulties, we will call it. That's all right. I can yank the power cord from its rear and make it reset. In the meantime, Wild Card Line, you're on the air. Hello.
2: Art.
0: Yes.
2: From Santa Monica.
0: Hi.
2: I think Morris is right about Leach. I think he looks like a very good man.
0: Well, unfortunately, though, he is not running.
2: Well, at least he's in the government. Another thing, I think we might be living... There's a line from Caligula. Let all the poisons in the mud seep out. We might be living through that. That was a very good joke that guy had.
0: It was, wasn't it?
2: Yeah. All right.
0: Thank you. Yes, it was. Funny in the sense that you should laugh lest you cry. That's been my problem, you know, with politics generally. The nation is not engaged. I am not engaged. I'm sort of a better word. What is a better word? Disgusted? For me to get engaged, I need somebody I believe in. I need somebody out there that I think is going to change what I think is wrong. And I wish I could say that I see that person. I don't. A miracle from Bob Dole, maybe. But if history is a teacher, I don't expect it. East of the Rockies, you're on the air. Hello.
3: Hi, Art.
0: Hi.
3: This is Mark in Little Rock. How are you doing?
0: Okay, Mark.
3: Listening to your show the past couple of hours, and wanted to talk about Bill Clinton. What will it take for him to vindicate himself of all these allegations and everything that's going on around him right now?
0: Since you're in, I don't know. I don't have that answer. But you're in Little Rock, and I assume he's got a lot of support in Little Rock.
3: That's about 50-50.
0: About 50-50 now, huh?
3: I'd say that, you know, just me being out in the public, because I'm a 25-year-old male, and, you know, I'm not around politicians very much, but yeah, it's pretty much, we're going amok down here, because Bill Clinton has run us into an economical disaster hole down here, you know. Taxes are, it's unbelievable down here, Art. The cost of living is terrible. The unemployment rate is up. It's pretty bad down here, man. And your guest, Mr. Moore, said that he kind of fought the media down here for not informing the public of Bill Clinton's previous runnings in the governorship down here.
0: All right.
3: I think it was pretty much should have been known that Arkansas has been 48, 49, 50, and in everything you want to think about, every category, if you, you know, compare it to other states for the last 5 to 6, 7 years that,
0: well,
3: I would know of.
0: Yeah, the media, though, really didn't give that much attention, not as much as they should have. And there were a lot of people calling from Arkansas saying, you'll be sorry.
3: I agree. I probably would have been one of those persons if I ever known you about your show then.
0: I see. You asked, what is it going to take for him to get out of this?
3: Yes, and another question, if all these allegations and these accusations were wrong about him, what would America think of Bill Clinton then? Would they support him?
0: I would rather think so, yes. Thank you very much. In other words, the economy is rolling along on a fairly even keel. The market's up. Interest rates are not outrageous. They remain low. Jobs, though people complain and worry, are fairly plentiful. So I would think yes, minus the kind of scandals that are developing, plural certainly, Bill Clinton would be an easy ride into the White House. I still believe he will win. But like Mr. Morris, I think shortly after the election, there's going to be quite a ride. West of the Rockies, you're on the air. Hello. Hello there. No, you're not. Wildcard line, you're on the air. Good morning.
4: Good morning, Art. Bill from Youngstown, Ohio.
0: Yes, sir.
4: When you were doing the remote viewing the other night, I tried my darndest and couldn't get through. And I did see some things, but you had said that you would give tell us what it was at the top of the hour when you go off at 5 a.m. here.
0: Oh, I see. All right. Well, it was six dolphins.
4: Six dolphins?
0: Yep.
4: Did the guy that faxed you say six dolphins?
0: Well, he didn't say six dolphins.
4: They actually saw a dolphin?
0: Yes, uh-huh.
4: Well, that's impressive.
0: I thought so.
4: Okay, can I ask one more thing?
0: Yes.
4: When, remember when Jennifer Flowers, am I correct that she sold tapes to the National Star? Do you recall that being in the media, of conversations with Bill Clinton?
0: I certainly recall the tapes, anyway.
4: Okay, my question always has been, since it's illegal to tape a conversation without asking the person's permission, which she certainly wouldn't have done in that case, why wasn't she arrested?
0: Well, I'm not sure. I don't have the answer to that. I just don't have the answer. I thank you for the call, but I don't have the answer to that. Generally, it is not legal, as he points out, to tape somebody without their permission, so it is a good question. First-time caller line, you're on the air. Hi.
5: Is this Art?
0: It is, yes.
5: Hey, how are you?
0: Okay.
5: My name's Holly. I'm calling about Chupacabra.
0: Okay, Holly, what do you know about the Chupacabra?
5: A lot.
0: You do?
5: He's a very intelligent individual, and I'm a psychic. I'm a mental telepathic, and I have spoken to him. Under mental telepathy.
0: Wait a minute. Turn your radio off, dear. That's number one. Number two. Wait a minute.
5: Bill, turn that radio off.
0: Turn that radio off, Bill. Now you say you have spoken to the Chupacabra.
5: Exactly.
0: What did the Chupacabra say? I mean, why?
5: He told me why he was here.
0: Good. Why? We want to know why.
5: I have a letter. I wrote down everything that he told me under mental telepathy. I'm a pro.
0: All right. Look. You already said that. I want to know why he's here.
5: Yes. To experience mankind and to bring upon his world.
0: What do you mean experience mankind? He's sucking the blood from goats and maybe even human beings.
5: He has an explanation for that too.
0: What kind of experience with mankind is that?
5: To become part of this world.
0: By drinking it up, huh?
5: Well, there's an explanation behind it.
0: Well, the whole thing scares me, and
5: it doesn't scare me because
0: you're trying to tell us that Chupacabra is a nice guy, or gal?
5: He's from another galaxy.
0: What galaxy is he from?
5: Europa.
0: Europa.
5: He's got a name for it. I got it written down here if I can find it.
6: Must be a very bloody place.
5: No, it's not.
0: All right, well...
5: We kind of part of this world from another galaxy. All right.
0: Hold on. We'll be right back.
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1: In a moment, we're going to find out how you get to be a pro psychic. Which university gives a degree in that? And more about the Chupacabra.

0: How do you get to be a pro psychic?
1: Are you asking me?
0: Well, you're the psychic, right?
1: All right. I don't know. It's a gift. It's a gift from God.
0: Well, and then you don't get, like, a certificate or anything.
1: I don't know. Not really. Kind of.
0: Okay, I understand.
1: So
0: it's just one of those things that is.
1: I conquered the Ten Commandments.
0: Wait a minute. Now, what about the Ten Commandments?
1: I don't want to get into it.
0: Well, then, why did you mention it?
1: Because it's how I did it. I can communicate with anybody on this earth through mental telepathy.
0: Wow.
1: Anybody I want to.
0: Really?
1: Because I was given the gift.
0: All right. Well, then, let me see you do it. Communicate with me telepathically. Give me a message.
1: I love you.
0: That wasn't telepathically. That's
1: right.
0: It. That's it. Your history. I love you is, as said out loud, is not a telepathic message. Now, if I'd cleared my mind and I'd have received an I love you telepathically and you'd said, yes, that was it or something, well, then fine. I could go along with it. But under these circumstances, I declare you not to be a pro. On to the next call. On my wild card line, no, the international line, you're on the air.
2: Hello, Art.
0: Hello there, where are you?
2: I'm up here in Everett, Washington, where they built Boeing 747.
0: Well, I don't know how you got on my international line, but you're on the wrong line, sir. I appreciate the call, thank you, but you're on the wrong line. West of the Rockies, you're on the air, good morning. No, you're not. East of the Rockies, you're on the air, hi.
3: Hi, Art. Let's change the topic totally. You may have mentioned this a couple of weeks ago, but I haven't been listening as much as I used to.
0: All right.
3: Did you see the movie The Arrival?
0: No, I have not seen it yet, but I saw the making of The Arrival, so I know what it's about.
3: Oh, I mean, I assume that's something that interests you?
0: Of course.
3: I mean, have you had any callers call you up about it? Or?
0: Oh, yes.
3: Has the consensus been that they like it?
0: Yes.
3: Good. See,
0: movie.
3: I saw
0: yes.
3: it and I didn't like it.
0: Oh, really?
3: And I certainly don't mind those sort of
0: what,
3: things.
0: What is it that you didn't like about it?
3: Well, it opens, like, the build-up is good.
0: Yeah.
3: And it kept, so I certainly didn't have a hard time sitting there watching it.
0: Yeah.
3: But, like, when it's all said and done, you sort of go...
0: Well, now, don't give away the answer.
3: No, I'm not.
0: But
3: I'm not one of those sort of people.
0: Yeah, I don't allow that. I mean, those people ought to be shot.
3: I agree.
0: Right.
3: I had a friend who told me the end of the movie The War of the Roses before I saw it.
0: Oh, you've got to be kidding.
3: Yeah, and I was like,
0: that's
3: loser.
0: That's no friend.
3: Oh, tell me about it.
0: Yeah.
3: But, yeah, after all is said and done, you know, and you're walking out of the theater, you go, did I need to sit through 2 hours for that? But, now, did you ever get to see Strange Days?
0: No.
3: All right, come on, you're missing them left and right here.
0: What?
3: I mean, that one's out on video. I mean, we talked about Seven a couple months ago.
0: Yes.
3: And I know you loved that one.
0: I sure did.
3: Okay, last question, I'll let you go.
0: Yes.
3: Have you read Miss America by Howard Stern yet?
0: No, and the reviews are so bad that I don't plan to.
3: It was the fastest selling book in the history of printing.
0: Where is it on the bestseller list?
3: Well, now it's gone because it's been out for like 6 months. But
0: where was it ever?
3: It was number one.
0: When?
3: All right, I'm serious now. You really...
0: I know his other book was, but I don't think Miss America was it?
3: Oh, I swear to God, Art, I mean, you know, I'm not lying. You check it out, the New York Times bestseller.
0: You swear on Robin's laugh it was true?
3: What's that?
0: You swear on Robin's laugh that it was
3: I
0: true?
3: I swear on Robin's breasts.
0: Goodbye. She is endowed. West of the Rockies, you're on the air. Hello. Yes.
4: I didn't get to hear you say what your object...
0: Dolphins, dear. Dolphins. Statue of dolphins.
4: Oh, goodness. And someone guessed it or
0: yes.
4: remotely viewed it?
0: Yes.
4: Was your video on?
0: No. And even if it had been, it would not have been in the field of view.
4: Oh, okay.
0: All right.
4: Thanks.
0: Goodbye. There is no such thing as levitation, says Bryn Marie. No spiritual teacher, yogi, paranormal event has ever proven itself to be a real, honest-to-goodness source of levitation. Every time a purported levitation is observed, with strict scientific controls, absolutely nobody does any kind of flying. That's very disappointing, because I got this fax from Gilbert, Arizona, which says, people who levitate often cannot control it. Some have levitated 12 cubits in the air when praying. The other famous levitators were St. Joseph of Cupertino, who used to fly around the church, even did it once in front of the Pope. It's not clear he could control when he did it. David Holm could levitate by putting himself in a trance, once went out one window and came in another before members of the Royal Society. But he also was reported to be seen levitating 6 inches above the seat of his chair when engaging in animated conversation, apparently unaware he was even doing it. Some of this is also described in the Britannica article, and more details are in the Reader's Digest book, Mysteries of the Unexplained. Anybody out there know anything at all about levitation? Wildcard Line, you're on the air.
5: Oh, Art.
0: Yes.
5: Levitation.
0: Yes, yes.
5: Levitation. You had Graham on last night, which was fantastic. I wish.
0: Look, you're going to have to get into that phone and shout.
5: Okay, I'm shouting. How's that?
0: That's better.
5: Okay. Now, I wanted to ask him some questions, because in 1979, I was on a world cruise, and we went to Egypt, and I went to the pyramids one afternoon.
0: And?
5: And there was a tour going up to the King's Chamber, and you climb up a kind of an incline, wooden incline. And as we were going up, I was at the tail end of this group. On my right, I saw this 4-foot tunnel, which went to the Queen's Chamber. I was familiar with the layout of the pyramid.
0: Well, why didn't you break away from the group and scurry through it?
5: Listen, listen. When they went up, I came back and went into the tunnel.
0: You did do it.
5: Yes, and I went into the Queen's Chamber, Art.
0: Yes?
5: Well, I used to do a lot of meditation, so I went down on my knees into the lion posture, and I went into meditation.
0: And?
5: And I left my body.
0: Did you levitate?
5: Yes. Yes, I did.
0: Ask for levitation calls and you get them.
5: No, I'm serious.
0: You floated up above the
5: yes.
0: base of the chamber. How far?
5: Oh, right up to the ceiling of the Queen's Chamber.
0: What did it feel like? Did it feel like flying?
5: It just felt like I was completely free. I was just completely free now.
0: Well, you were free of gravity.
5: Well, I was free of everything. Spiritually. And, all I know is when I finally came down, I suddenly came to and I thought, my goodness, where am I? And I floated out through that tunnel. That tunnel's only about 4 feet high.
0: You came down gently. You didn't come down like the Roadrunner.
5: No. I was just suddenly, I was back down on the floor.
0: Okay.
5: And I floated through that tunnel. And Art, believe me, when we went up there, it was about 2 o'clock in the afternoon. They were locking up the pyramid when I was trying to get out. There was just a great big lattice door.
0: Probably lucky you didn't get locked in, huh?
5: Yeah, well, I wish I'd have stayed overnight. But I yelled at the man, and he let me out, and he kind of looked at me like, where did I come from?
0: Uh-huh.
5: And I just kind of floated to a cab, and got in a cab and went back to the ship. Now, for about 3 days after that on the ship, Art, when I was walking on the deck, I felt like I wasn't touching the floor. Do you know that?
0: Maybe you weren't, and maybe you were levitating. Well, there you go. Boy, you talk about levitation, and here come the levitators. Just walked, just floated about 6 inches above that teak deck, huh? West of the Rockies, you're on the air. Hello.
6: Hi, Art. I was trying to call you for like 40 minutes to find out what the object was you were doing with the viewing thing.
0: I just said that on the radio.
6: No, but let me tell you something. So what I have to say to you is invalidated because...
0: Yeah, that's right, it is.
6: But I want to ask you a question.
0: What?
6: Because I saw some other stuff, too. I want to ask you, these dolphins... as you were facing them, were they at different levels leaping from, like, right to left?
0: That's right.
6: And were they, like, bronze or gold plated?
0: That's right.
6: And I didn't get...
0: But about all of this means nothing after the fact.
6: But I saw something else. Did you have, like, a basket and a kettle?
0: Well, the base is kind of like that, yes.
6: No, I mean separate items.
0: No, I did not.
6: Okay.
0: All right, so that's done. I mean, forget it. Anybody calling up now to claim that they saw dolphins jumping is just, you know, forget it. Forget it. After I've announced it, forget it. All the Johnny and Joni come latelys who want to say, oh, I saw it. You know, it was dolphins. Come on, give me a break. If you didn't do it then, you sure can't do it now. Wild card line, you're on the air.
7: KQMS, Jenny, California.
0: Well, hello.
7: You know what? When you did the remote viewing, I was too lazy to get out of bed and draw.
0: Yeah, here comes another one.
7: Uh-huh.
0: Yeah.
7: I just did fish, but that's what I want to say.
0: Yeah, no, I'm not.
7: No, wait, now listen.
0: Means nothing.
7: I saw a picture of Mona, or somebody who looks like Mona.
0: Yes.
7: On the beach, wearing a white shirt and a bikini bottom. Looking over to her left, wearing a hat, and it was a black and white picture. And the beach was partially shaded. That's actually what I saw.
0: You know, that is interesting. I'll tell you why. We have never published that photo, but I have a photograph of exactly that we took in the Caribbean of my wife.
7: Mom. Really?
0: Yep.
7: That's what I really thought. What else was I going to say? Okay, ready? I'm sending you a message by telepathy.
0: Oh, that's disgusting. I gotta go. Thanks for the call. You know, I think I got that one. On my international line, you're on the air.
2: All right, I called in on your wild card.
0: No, again, sir, you're on the wrong line. The wild card line is area code 702-727-1295. Call that one. East of the Rockies, you're on the air.
8: Yes, Art. This is Ray in Missouri.
0: Yes, Ray.
8: You've read the Bible, right?
0: Yes, I have, Ray, several times.
8: Yes. Now, you have read the part with the Armageddon.
0: Yes, what about it?
8: Well, what if, this is one of those things to make you go, What if all the armies of the world are gathering together, just like in the movie, Independence is coming out, Independence Day, to fight against aliens?
0: Well, what if they do?
8: Well, I mean, doesn't that make you think what could possibly cause all the armies of the world to gather together to fight something?
0: That'd be about it. That's the same thing Ronald Reagan talked about. A common threat, as though we need some kind of a common threat. And I suppose that we do, don't we? We need some kind of common threat. Something that would make us all gather together and say, we must all fight it or we'll die. Well, maybe we'll get it. West of the Rockies, you're on the air. Hello.
9: Hello?
0: Hello.
9: Hi, Art.
0: Hi.
9: This is Bonnie, and I was just calling for my sister. I'm really nervous right now.
0: Oh, don't be nervous.
9: I've never actually done anything like this before.
0: Really?
9: Yeah.
0: That's what they all say.
9: So I've been listening for a while, and mostly in the car and everything. And I have some important questions to ask for my sister. She's doing
0: a lot of girls said that to me in a car when I was younger. Uh-huh. I've never done anything like this before.
9: But my sister wanted me to ask you a few questions because she's busy at her art table right now.
0: All right, ask for your sister.
9: Okay, and her first question was, how would violet skies affect photosynthesis if it would?
0: How do what?
9: Violet skies.
0: Violet skies.
9: Yeah, there's a planet somewhere, and it had violet skies. How would it affect the photosynthesis of the things?
0: Well, it would depend on the makeup of the nature of the violet light. I would presume there would be a very great effect indeed.
9: Okay. Would there be any of your listeners or anything that would be able to...
0: Probably grow violet plants.
9: Grow violet plants?
0: Fall okay. I don't have the answer to that. I don't know.
9: And do you think the atmosphere of a violet sky or whatever, I don't know if that has anything to do with atmosphere or anything, but would that be able to support life as we know it?
0: Well, I guess it would depend on whether the oxygen content and other elements were similar to what we have here. So the answer is if it did have those elements, then yes. If it didn't, then you'd have little violet creatures.
9: Okay.
0: All right?
9: I have a few more questions. Is that okay if I go really fast?
0: Well, let's hear them.
9: Okay. How would 23 moons affect the planet, and how small would the moons need to be, or how large the planet to keep the gravity about the same as Earth?
0: Where do you get these questions?
9: My sister.
0: And where does she get them?
9: She created a planet for this comic book she's doing, because she's a comic book artist. And so she wants it to be as real as possible and to be feasible to live and support life.
0: I see. 23 planets, huh? I mean, moons.
9: Yeah, moons.
0: Moons. Well, I would think the tidal effects, assuming there was water on our little violet planet, would be crazy. I mean, think what our moon does to our tides.
9: Yeah.
0: So in, out, in, out, in, out, in, out. Be relentless.
9: Okay. And the third question is...
0: Be a good surfing...
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0: Place for violet people.
9: Oh,
0: and the final question?
9: Final question is, would a 26-hour day and a 400-day year affect how a planet works?
0: Well, it certainly would affect your work day, wouldn't it?
9: Well, I would assume so, yeah.
0: And your work day would definitely be longer. Your sleep period would be longer, and you'd have to spend more time dreaming of violet things in bed. I don't know. I don't have the answer to that stuff. Tell your sister never to make you call again. First time caller line, you're on the air.
11: Hello, Brother Art.
0: How you doing?
11: This is Jerry calling from Houston.
0: Hi, Jerry.
11: First time caller. I've been
0: yes, sir.
11: A listener of yours for a long time. Really enjoy your program.
0: Thank you.
11: I have a question. It really pursues with a lot of the subjects that you've been bringing up. I'm very open-minded when it comes to UFOs, alien beings. I'm a very big Star Trek fan. I understand the possibilities of it. However, I kind of have another hypothesis that I'd like to throw at you and get your opinion on it.
0: Yeah, go ahead.
11: I feel that there's a possibility that what we are seeing, as far as the sightings, the UFOs, and the experiences, are perhaps an indication of an event that's coming up, that in the future, once we learn to break the time barrier going forward and back in time, there are historians that are coming back to observe us, observe the prior time, the 50-100 years prior to whatever.
0: You know, I saw a movie like that recently. It was about some people that were tourists in time, and they would come back to a time just before there was going to be a great catastrophic event, like, you know, a meteor or an asteroid plowing into Earth, and they would pick a safe location far enough away, and they would watch it, because in their future world, nothing bad ever happened, and they were bored to death. And so they were tourists in time to watch tragedy, so they could, you know, they could sort of get off on the misfortunes of others.
11: Well, if you think about it, it would make sense.
0: Do you want to hold during the news?
11: Absolutely, I'd love to hold.
0: All right. A disaster in time coming up.
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1: West of the Rockies, you're on the air.
2: Hello, Art. This is Ant-Man from Tucson, 1400 KTUC.
1: That's the way to do a promo.
2: How you doing tonight?
1: All right.
2: I'm sure you get tired of hearing that. I called you the other night to find out, you know, what your stand was on cannabis, pot, hemp, marijuana, whatever you want to call it.
1: I told you.
2: Yeah, and I was wondering why you weren't more involved with getting it out there and getting the message out there and maybe...
1: Well, because I don't feel militant about it. I mean, that's my position, but I don't feel like I should be out marching for it or anything.
2: Oh, true, absolutely not.
1: It'll happen.
2: But
1: you know, pot will be decriminalized and separated eventually from the rest of the drugs. Then they can perhaps have a meaningful drug war if we ever get a president who wants to wage one.
2: True. I mean, eventually it has to happen. I mean, with $100 billion a year going out for nothing, you know, without stopping anything,
1: yeah.
2: There's no way to stop the supply, you know, as long as there's a demand.
1: Yeah.
2: Never.
1: Yeah. I don't...
2: And somebody like you, though, who has the huge audience that you do, I mean, there are several of us here that sit around smoking all night listening to you.
1: You do?
2: Yeah. Because it's wonderful.
1: Does it make more sense?
2: Pardon?
1: Does it make more sense?
2: Not really, but it allows us to sit back and actually concentrate instead of dealing with all the dreariness of the day. We focus in on you and everything that you have to say, and sometimes we don't agree with it. Sometimes, you know, we think you're wrong, but, you know, you're putting your opinion out there, and that's what counts.
1: Do you ever levitate?
2: Oh, no.
1: No, huh?
2: Nothing along that way.
1: You never get that high.
2: Pardon?
1: I say you never get that high.
2: Oh, no, no. We have sent some seeds as of today and about a quarter ounce to you.
1: I beg your pardon?
2: We sent you a package today. It should be there in about 4 or 5 days. The new demon.
1: Have
2: seeds,
1: you lost your mind?
2: You're sending
1: marijuana through the mail?
2: Oh, absolutely.
1: You've lost your mind.
2: No way. There shouldn't be anything wrong with that. I mean, they come with the package.
1: Until the day that you dream of comes.
2: Well, the gentleman that sent it to you is an authorized cannabis dealer from here in Arizona. He has the tax license. He sent the appropriate tax stamps along
1: well,
2: with
1: I'm
2: it.
1: Well, I'm not an authorized cannabis receiver.
2: So you're not going to enjoy that, huh?
1: I think they're going to nail you guys is what I think.
2: Oh, no, no, no.
1: And I also think you're lying through your stone teeth.
2: Oh, okay. You take care then.
1: All right, goodbye. Lying through his teeth. East of the Rockies, you're on the air.
3: Well, hello, Art.
1: Hello.
3: Hi, my name's Dale. I'm in Bradenton, Florida.
1: Yes, sir.
3: And this is about this Major Dames thing
1: oh,
3: that I've
1: yes.
3: been listening to.
1: Oh, yes.
3: Yes. I got to tell you, I've listened to you for a long time, and this thing, it scared me first, and then I went into kind of a panic. You know, if this guy is right, you know, what are we going to do?
1: Well, I don't see it that way. There's no reason to panic. I don't know whether he's right or wrong, but I, you know, do what I do, live it a day at a time. If we're all going to go away in a big gust of wind in a few years, then that's the way it is. So.
3: Well, you know, that's true. You know, but after that, Art, it was more of an anger that what I was feeling. And I'll tell you why is he tells us to move north and dig a hole eventually.
1: Yeah, that's right. That's about right.
3: Well, you know, I just can't buy that. I think that he knows a lot more about this than what he's letting on. And, you know, the thing that upsets me is the taxpayers paid for all the research.
1: Yes.
3: You know, that's...
1: Well, now, wait a minute. Now, a lot of what he said the other night came from SciTech, which is a private corporation.
3: Yes.
1: Okay. What he learned for the military, a lot of which he cannot talk about. But what the information he gave you came from private work.
3: Well, I understand that. That didn't the research that actually set this thing up came from.
1: Well, yeah, but so what? I was a medic in the Air Force. If I had, as they were trying to get me to be, become a doctor's assistant when I got out of the Air Force.
3: Mm-hmm.
1: I got training in the Air Force, and I applied that then to a civilian position. There's nothing wrong with that.
3: Well, that's true, but I think that you know, knowledge is not just power, but I think it's also responsibility. If he does know more than what he's letting us know, he should, you know, I think he should help
1: well,
3: us.
1: Well, he told you what you need to know. I mean, how do you figure you're going to make out in, of all places, Bradenton, Florida?
3: I have not a clue.
1: Well, I do. We're talking clean sand dunes here.
3: Right. That's true.
1: That's right.
3: Well, what do you think about the idea of him publishing like a survival guide?
1: Well, I don't know. I guess it would be appropriate.
3: Well, I think so. I mean, the only thing that he's told us is a vague reference to moving to Switzerland or going up north and digging a hole.
1: Well, are you going to go north and dig a hole?
3: I really don't know what. You know, I think what I'm going to do is wait and see if some of these signs that...
1: Where would you go? Jacksonville?
3: Well, probably have to go a little farther north than that, I think. Probably somewhere up in Michigan or someplace.
1: Way up in Michigan.
3: I would think so, probably the Upper Peninsula or something like that.
1: Well, that's a hard move from Florida.
3: Yeah, it is, but, you know, what are you going to do if all these things start coming?
1: Somehow I see you with your car all packed up and stuff hanging off the top and a bunch of shovels in the back.
3: There you go.
1: All right, sir, thank you very much for the call. I don't know what to advise. Go north and dig a hole. Or you could ride it out down there in Florida. Wildcard line, you're on the air.
4: How you doing, Art?
1: Okay.
4: Let me tell you, I got to apologize for about 2 weeks ago. Called you up and I told you a joke about a product called a Chupa Carbra.
1: Yeah, I remember.
4: And you took it personally.
1: Yeah, I remember.
4: Yeah, I got to apologize. It wasn't meant as a cut on your Geo.
1: Well, people just are relentless with me about my Geos. I love Geos.
4: It's
1: I don't care what anybody says.
4: Yeah, nothing wrong with saving a bunch of money on gas, is there?
1: Not in my opinion.
4: Yeah. Anyways, about what Major Dean said.
1: Yes.
4: Doesn't that go along with what Gordon Michael Scallion has been talking about?
1: Yes.
4: And
1: yes.
4: I called you a long time ago, and it was about 4 or 5 months ago, and I made a comment about...
1: Also goes along with what a lot of my Native American prophets have been saying.
4: Sure. called you a long time ago, and I made a comment about how Charlie tends to lose his composure.
1: He does. You can tell exactly how worried he is by the octave that he reaches.
4: Yeah, that's about what you said last time I talked to you. And I suggested to Charlie, if he's still listening, which he may or may not be, I usually go to bed because when Charlie calls, you know, that's about the highlight of the evening. But if he's still listening...
1: When Charlie calls is the highlight of the evening?
4: You can count on it. It's like clockwork. It's always between, Pacific time, it's always between midnight and maybe 2 o'clock at the latest.
1: If that's the highlight of your evening, you need a life.
4: Well, I love the way you cut on him, man.
1: Well,
4: you do real well with him.
1: Oh, yeah. It's almost too easy, actually.
4: Yeah, I know it. And, you know, like you were saying, he has been losing his composure and panicking, as you say, lately.
1: Sure.
4: With all the new scandals that have been coming up in the administration. That
1: it reminds me of the Watergate days. Every day now, there's a new headline, a new scandal. I mean, we're going to have a book of scandal, just a directory to scandals here pretty soon.
4: Well, I was only 5 years old when I was privileged to see some of the Watergate stuff on TV. And that was before I was politically aware. So.
1: Oh, I bet a five-year-old really just got into that.
4: I changed it to, like, The Price is Right or something, you know.
1: Well, actually, Watergate was something like that. First-time caller line, you're on the air.
5: Wow, Art Bell, I got through to you.
1: Yes, you did. Where are you?
5: This is Dean, almost said my last name. Dean in Blaine, Minnesota.
1: Blaine, Minnesota.
5: Yeah, I'm a UPS driver. And I listen to you most all in the night, a lot of us do, and we get pumped up listening to your stuff. I don't even know what to talk about now. But
1: I've got a question for you.
5: Yeah.
1: Why do UPS guys leave...
5: I know what you're going to ask. Block other people in double park.
1: No.
5: No,
1: I wasn't going to ask that at all.
5: Oh, because remember, some guy on the slam night or something, some guy said he called up and said, he hates when people double park, but we're so quick, we get out right away. But okay. Well,
1: no, I was going to ask why you leave packages in the sun.
5: I guess I don't, but some do. I don't know.
1: Do you have any idea what happens when a package with refrigerated materials gets left in the Nevada sun?
5: Oh, definitely. Melts away.
1: Total meltdown.
5: Oh, man, I don't even. You know what? I wish your show was on in the daytime so more people would get aware of this. you try to tell people in the who work days what's going on.
1: Nah, the show wouldn't work during the day.
5: And they just don't believe it.
1: Yeah, that's right. That's because it's so different than what they're doing during the day.
5: Yeah. I was online and I was looking through your thing about how their deficit's going up and up and up.
1: Yes.
5: You know, and I tried telling some people, oh, they can't believe it's that high. there's got to be something wrong with that. That can't be right.
1: Wait till the announcement of the devaluation. Thank you. You just wait for that. One day you're going to wake up and you're going to find out suddenly your dollar is worth much, much less than it was the night before. You don't think that can happen here? Mark my words. East of the Rockies, you're on the air. Whoops, would have been. Wildcard line, you're on the air. Hello.
6: Rittmeister Gerhardt. Conservative in California.
1: Yes, Hickmeister, what's up?
6: Cruising through the skies looking for liberals to shoot down. And,
1: see, that right away, that sounds mean-spirited, Rittmeister.
6: Oh, yes, of course. Hey, I got to tell you, I'm proud to say that when Clinton loses, when he chokes, let's say, the chicken bone in his throat is going to be called California. He went down to Mexico, and he apologized almost on his knees to that venal, corrupt, two-bit government down there. Apologized to the people of California voting for 187.
1: Well,
6: and
1: still,
6: we have not forgotten that insult. Bob Dole was here today.
1: Well, it's still not law, is it?
6: Well, let's see what happens in the Supreme Court. You know, Bob Dole was here today.
1: Yeah, I heard that.
6: And he was saying something very much in tune with that. So the conservatives are really going to turn out in California because of the CCRI. It's going to be big time in California, and Clinton is going to choke. I mean, by the time the scabrous, corruption-ridden Clintonistas in D.C. are through the next couple of months, they are going to be so busy trying to defend themselves from every single direction.
1: Mm-hmm.
6: Not to mention the direction of Paula Jones is looking at them.
1: I heard a report that might be settled. Have you heard anything about that?
6: I heard something about that on the news today.
1: Exactly.
6: And I also heard that the lawyers, plural, in the White House said that they're not doing any such thing.
1: Oh, okay.
6: And basically, I hope they don't.
1: Listen, did you happen to hear Roger Morris earlier?
6: Yes, I did.
1: That should have been right down your alley.
6: Well, I was furiously trying to get through to tell him that, you know, there is hope. The guy is doomed, you know, but I wasn't able to. But, you know, some people are a little bit pessimistic. That's okay.
1: That's life. Well, listen, Hypemeister, I got to go.
6: Adios.
1: All right, adios. West of the Rockies, you're on the air.
7: Hi, Art.
1: Yes.
7: Good morning.
1: Relatively, yes. A little strange, but good.
7: This man, let's see, Stanton Friedman?
1: Yes.
7: I didn't catch the talk that he and you had, but I mailed a package to him about a month ago and to you about a month ago about some possible guests that have had experiences with, let's say, you know, the otherworldly craft and so forth. And what I was wondering about is, did you get that package?
1: Yes, and I had to turn it over to the CIA.
7: You what?
1: Turn it over to the CIA.
7: Seriously?
1: Yeah, sure. These people have already been picked up and processed.
7: I think you're joking with me.
1: Try calling one of them. I gotta run, sir. Thank you. We'll be right back.

0: Wildcard Line, you're on the air. Hi.
1: Good morning, Art.
0: Good morning.
1: What's up with Gerbilmeister Wigfart?
0: Now, that's not a nice thing to say at all.
1: Well, I don't really know what his name is. I know it's not nice, but...
0: Gerbilmeister, Heermeister, Hypemeister, I haven't quite got it down.
1: Well, it's kind of like, I don't understand how someone can be so fanatically partisan. I mean...
0: Well, it's because the world is full of all types, and he's one of them. Chuck's one of them. There are a whole group of them out there, on the right and the left, that are extremely focused on hatred of the other political party.
1: But isn't there a fine line between right and left? Isn't there a fine line between... I'm a young man who's very into politics, but... I see so much power from the lobby groups, from corporate America, that it's unimportant who the president is. I mean,
0: I tend to share that view.
1: And it's just it's frustrating because
0: maybe that's not always true. But in this election, much as I do in a lot of ways respect Bob Dole, at the presidential level, sir, there's just not going to be a lot of difference between Bob Dole and Bill Clinton. I don't. On the other hand, Bill Clinton, for me, is so bad that Bob Dole, despite his shortcomings, looks good.
1: Well, if Dole is elected, which I think is unlikely,
0: yes,
1: even with all these things happening with the Clinton presidency, what is Bob Dole going to do different that President Clinton wouldn't have done to make this country a better place? I mean,
0: Yeah, I know. The answer is we don't know yet. Bob Dole has not, to my satisfaction, yet said where he would take America. I know it's a sick old thing, this vision thing, but it really is important. I want to hear from Bob Dole where he would take America.
1: Can he affect change? I mean, can one man make change?
0: Yes.
1: Well?
0: Yes, one man could create change. Substantial, real, profound change. Is that man Bob Dole? I don't know. I would like to interview Bob Dole, and I've got a request into Dole headquarters.
1: I
0: would give him a good interview, and the guy needs to sit down with somebody like me, if not me, and just have a sincere conversation with the American people. Maybe do it from his own home, you know, where he'd be relaxed.
1: Right, but wouldn't he just talk rhetoric with you? I mean, wouldn't he just say what he needs to say?
0: I wouldn't let him.
1: Well, and I hope you don't.
0: All right, thank you very much for the call. The American people need to meet the real Bob Dole. That needs to happen. We'll be right back.
2: 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That was Art Bell hosting Coast to Coast AM on this Somewhere in Time.

0: take you back to the past on Art Bell Somewhere in Time.
1: You ought to thank this radio station because it cares enough for you to have live talk radio on for you instead of regurgitated, recycling, relentless, repetitive repeats. Yes, live right here in the middle of the night. I like this fact. Check this out. Art, if I was Hillary's political advisor and a Bill Clinton strategist, I would advise Hillary, if backed into a political corner in Whitewater, Nannygate, Travelgate, Filegate, or Fingerprints on Documents Gate, whether billing records or FBI files, cry. The answer is to cry. And what would that affect you? You know, you guys out there, you
2: real men.
1: Would it affect you if Hillary cried? Now, wait a minute, I gotta get
2: my Hillary voice. I can do it. Let's see, we go up here and we get to about right there.
3: I didn't mean to do it. I didn't. It was a long time ago in Arkansas, and I didn't mean it.
1: What about it? Would you guys melt as tears course down the cheeks of one Hillary Clinton? East of the Rockies, you're on the air. Good morning.
4: Well, good morning to you. This is Gladys from Sparta, Tennessee. How are you?
1: Sparta, Tennessee?
4: Yes, in the hills of Tennessee. I want to ask one thing and then talk about something else. Would that be okay?
1: Yes.
4: The guy who was talking about marijuana.
1: Oh, yes. The one who was going to send it to me?
4: You know, they're against smoking, but how do you smoke marijuana?
1: What do you mean?
4: Well, in other words, I don't even know how you... Do you have to smoke cigarette tobacco with marijuana, or do you just smoke...
1: No. It's just like tobacco. I mean, tobacco and a cigarette, they roll it up and they light it up and smoke it like a cigarette.
4: All right. Now, about this Major Daines.
1: Yes.
4: I'm just fascinated. But, have you ever heard of the treaty that United Nations had the United States and the Soviet Russia and other countries?

0: absolutely saturates the ionosphere with energy, but not to the degree that the HARP project would do so.
1: Okay, well, this thing was called something about the Tesla coil. Have you ever heard of it?
0: Well, sure.
1: And they were bombarding the United States, I understand, with extremely low frequency.
0: It's obvious that it's driven some of my listeners nuts.
1: Yes. So, are we looking at a
0: damn Russia
1: man-made type of condition, or is, you know, that just keeps on culminating into such terrific changes in our weather? Or is this just going to be an occurrence? Now, this is where I'm kind of concerned. You know, the Soviets got electromagnetic, it was electromagnet from us in 1977. And they've been using this, apparently, to do something about weather modification. And I was just wondering if Dames knew anything about this.
0: I don't know. If he was here, we could ask him. Can't you feel it? Radiation every day. We're all being irradiated. The very voice that is modulated on the carriers that carry my voice to you, radiation, right through your body, like a hot knife through butter, every day, day in and day out, relentlessly. It's driving you crazy. East of the Rockies, you're on the air.
2: Pancake.
0: Pancake. That's all he said. Wildcard Line, you're on the air.
3: Good morning.
0: Good morning.
3: Yeah, this is Mike from Glendale, California, KABC.
0: KABC the mighty, yes.
3: I like your analysis of the presidential elections. Helpless, hopeless, inevitable.
0: Yeah, I'm just, you know, it's just, it's, except for the scandal business going on right now, it's boring.
3: There is one, in the end game, there is one clear and distinct difference. And that is, in my view, okay, which is that a vote for Bob Dole is a vote for the Republican Party.
0: Yep.
3: A vote for President Clinton is a vote for President Clinton.
0: That's a true statement. That's absolutely a true statement. And it's not necessarily a vote for the Democrat Party at all. It's for whatever Mr. Clinton is, and he is the monster from our id, as I told my guest.
3: You know, the Republican Party has its problems, but I think at this stage that as awful as they are, they're the lesser of two evils, and that's unfortunately all that can be done right now.
0: Well, that tells you why nobody's really excited. I mean, I feel the same way, of course, and given a choice between Ms. Clinton and Ms. Dole, it's going to be Ms. Dole and a walk away, no problem. But I'm not happy about it.
3: Yeah. Well, look at our, I know I want to let some other callers on, but if you don't hear from me a while, you know what that means? It means that I haven't been able to get through.
0: All right, sir. Thank you very much. I'm glad you'll keep trying anyway. Yeah, I mean, it's an easy choice. There's nobody else out there right now, no serious third-party rip'em, tear'em candidates who have come along. And right now, if I had to vote today, I'd vote for Bob Dole, and I wouldn't be happy. Just wouldn't be happy. So I'm not engaged in politics right now, except the blood sport of the spectator aspect of watching what's going to happen to Bill Clinton here. It's semi-interesting. West of the Rockies, you're on the air. Hello.
4: Hi, Art. This is Blaze from Portland, Oregon.
0: I like that name, Blaze.
4: Thank you.
0: How'd you get that name?
4: Well, it was actually my grandmother's middle name. It was a family name.
0: Okay.
4: And I'm not from Portland, so people up here think it has to do with the sports team up here. But
0: oh, I bet they would.
4: Yeah.
0: In fact, that would make you very popular.
4: Yeah. I wanted to say, as far as Clinton and Dole go, I think we got a win-win situation because the way I look at it, it's pretty pessimistic. But still, if Dole wins,
0: yeah,
4: I'm glad. If Clinton wins, though, he's going to get what he deserves because, as far as we can see, the world is kind of quickening so fast that who really wants to be president in the middle of this mess? You know, we'll get to see Clinton with his hair all messed up, you know what I'm saying?
0: Yes, there is that, but I mean,
4: it's kind of a sadistic pleasure in just watching Clinton.
0: Well, that's what I just said, the spectacle.
4: Exactly, the spectacle of watching you know, Hillary shed her crocodile tears and

0: Oh, by the way, were she to do so?
1: Oh no.
0: No, huh?
1: Oh, it would be so stupid. It would,
0: tears from Hillary wouldn't.
1: it would make it worse. Believe me. I want to say one of the things that the charming young fellow that called about their marijuana thing.
0: Oh yes.
1: Living up in Portland, Art. You know, I'm a musician. I look like a rock musician. I'm always getting offered all kinds of stuff. It's a very liberal state, and I'm really sick of it. They have hemp festivals up here and everything.
0: Hemp festivals?
1: Yeah. And there's so much hypocrisy associated with the whole legalized marijuana movement. You wouldn't believe it's... I just stay away from it completely. I've seen so many, especially guys, really feminized by smoking it physically. They get... they get a lot of female characteristics, physical female characteristics.
0: Breasts.
1: Yeah, they get breasts, and their sex drive goes down the tubes, and, you know, they get real giggly and kind of, and they also get real mean-spirited, real kind of bitchy. And I would just say to those guys, if they're still awake, you know, if the government wants to legalize it, they're going to do it whether you want to or not. And no movement of a bunch of guys, a little bunch of space cadets, is going to make a difference. If they want to disable, you know, the youth of America,
0: yes,
1: they'll legalize marijuana.
0: Might as well drink straight shots of estrogen, huh?
1: That's right. And these guys are stupid, you know. Let me tell you, you know, I don't look like any church lady either. They think they know who's liberal, who's conservative. No, they don't. Everyone's up here, they're constantly offering me petitions for the Green Party, no one ever offers me any. Oh, you know, I say, I'm a Republican. No way, man, how could you be, you know? You're too
0: really?
1: Cool, man.
0: Really?
1: But, yeah, people are, I have to say, the conservatives may be naive about some things, but I think for the most part, they're a heck of a lot smarter than liberals. Liberals are naive.
0: Yeah, I really thought those days had almost gone, but I guess maybe not in Portland. Maybe,
1: no, Portland is a mecca of stupidity as far as I'm concerned. But, I mean, there's a lot of nice people here, too, don't get me wrong, but there's a lot of stupidity from what I feel is just the liberalism and the lack of sophistication up here. So.
0: Well, I really appreciate your call. Thank
1: Thanks.
0: You. And, guys, remember what it is she says you're doing to yourself.

0: How do you know when you've smoked too much marijuana? Well, you go to your doctor's office and he urges you to do a frequent self-examination. West of the Rockies, you're on the air. Hello.
1: King Arthur.
0: Yes.
1: Mitch, the magic Christian.
0: Yes, yes, yes.
1: Calling you from beautiful Ventura by the sea.
0: You know, magic and Christian should not go together. Christians regard magic in a very negative way.
1: Not this one.
0: Well, well, most do.
1: Well, I'm not aware of that.
0: Any extra power of that sort comes from you know where.
1: Well, there are mystical things that take place on both sides of the fence, and that was one of the things that I was going to ask you about tonight. A couple of calls that you had both in this show. I had meant to talk to you about this before, but I always seem to get sidetracked by Mr. Hoagland or Ed Dames or one of your other fantastic guests.
0: Yeah.
1: On one call you had, somebody asked you if you'd read the Bible, and you've been asked that, I know, many times, and your response is usually generally the same, and that is, yes, several times.
0: Yes, several times is correct.
1: And then, yet on the other hand, when someone asks you a question about something that's like, a theme, it isn't even just here or there, it's a theme throughout the whole Old Testament and much more concentrated in the New, and that's the resurrection of the body, you seem to be kind of nonplussed by that, or like it's coming out of left field and you're not...
0: No, I know what the Bible says.
1: Yeah, Jesus was... He called himself the firstborn among many brethren, and he showed his glorified body. It was an unusual body in that he could walk through walls, and yet he still could say to doubting Thomas, here, feel the hole in my hand and the hole in my side from the wounds. So you've got... Or he also, it also said that he wasn't recognized by some people. So he had the power to, either cloud men's minds or...
0: Well, I don't want to be around when they come up. That's all I've got to say. East of the Rockies, you're on the air. Hello.
2: Yeah, this is Rob in Utah.
0: Hello, Rob.
2: I can levitate.
0: How far?
2: Well, only a few feet, and it's only for a couple seconds.
0: And, you mean you plunge down or you come down easily?
2: Well, it depends, because the way my power works is I kind of bend at the knee and forcefully exert myself up.
0: And you push up?
2: Yeah, and then, I levitate for a few seconds.
0: Are your knees still bent as you're levitating, or do they straighten
2: out? Well, I can straighten them out.
0: You can straighten them out?
2: Yeah.
0: And you can hang above the floor or the ground by several feet?
2: Well, no, it depends on how far, how much force I exert with my legs.
0: I'd love to see that.
2: You can try it. Just stand up, bend at the knee.
0: All right.
2: And push up on the balls of your feet.
0: My knee cracked. That's about the only thing that happened. My knee cracked.
2: That's the only way I know if people levitate.
0: That's it, huh?
2: Yeah.
0: Well, then, maybe there's one part of it that I must be not doing right or something. Now, on the other hand, if I crouch down and bend my knees and spring up very quickly...
2: You levitate.
0: Well, no, I go up a little bit, I jump, white men can jump, and then I come back down.
2: Well, you're still levitating for a few seconds.
0: That's not levitating.
2: I was just kidding.
0: Oh.
2: I told you, that's all I know of people levitating.
0: In your ear. Goodbye. We're talking floating now. Floating. Levitation is floating, not jumping. First time caller line, you're on the air. Intestinal problems, obviously. Where's the number for Natrons? Natrons, Healthy Trinity, sir. You could use it. It's 1-800-992-3323, and soon those problems will go away. West of the Rockies, you're on the air. Hello there. Wildcard line, you're on the air. Good morning.
3: Good morning, Art.
0: Hi.
3: First of all, that young lady, or I don't know if she was young, but she called from Portland.
0: Sounded young.
3: Yeah, I must say that just the way she was talking kind of turned me on there. I wouldn't mind getting her phone number. Second of all...
0: What is this, a dating service? No, we don't do that.
3: No, no.
0: If anybody gets phone numbers here, it's me, not you.
3: Okay. Second of all, the other night I called you before the show, and I was kind of acting like a jerk.
0: Yeah.
3: To you asking you for your address.
0: Yeah.
3: I need to apologize for that because I was quite drunk at the time.
0: You were?
3: Yeah.
0: I have a feeling that, actually, I knew that.
3: You did?
0: Yeah, I have what I call a talkaholic meter here. Don't laugh. I do.
3: You do?
0: Yeah.
3: Anyways, I'd like to say that that older lady that was calling wondering about the marijuana.
0: Yes.
3: First of all, unlike tobacco, you don't smoke the leaf. The leaf tastes really bad. You want to smoke the bud of the plant.
0: The buds.
3: Yeah, the buds. That's where all the THC is. And hydroponic bud that's grown into water, that has even more THC.
0: So you smoke, do you?
3: I want to get away from it.
0: And you drink, too?
3: Oh, yeah.
0: How's your breast size?
3: Actually, my pecs are doing pretty good.
0: Are they?
3: Yeah.
0: Are you approaching the need for a training bra?
3: Not quite.
0: Not quite. All right. Well, let me know. Keep me informed. West of the Rockies, you're on the air.
4: Hello there, Art. Cameron, KSFO.
0: Hi. How are you doing?
4: I'm doing pretty good. I got to tell you, this has got to be the best show I've ever heard you have. These callers are just nuts.
0: Yeah, it's like the doors opened up and they came marching in. That's the way it goes. I'm telling you, nighttime talk radio is...
4: pretty damn good.
0: It's...
4: Well,
0: yeah.
4: It wouldn't be the same if you had screened your calls like so many of the others do. They might take a quick hint of watching tonight.
0: Well, I think that any good... My theory is, and I'll be proven right, any good talk host can take any call, good, bad, indifferent, and either make it entertaining or informative or something. There really aren't bad calls.
4: Well, you know, now that you say that, I kind of think of it as kind of pro wrestling. If you're not, if you're screening your calls, you might as well be a pro wrestler. It's just as fake anyhow, you know?
0: It's kind of like that, isn't it?
4: Now that I think about it, from listening to it, I've been laughing all night. I listened to the first three callers and I thought, well, I'm going to have to crack a beer for the first time in a while and just laugh my butt off.
0: Well, look, entertainment comes in many forms. Sometimes from a very serious program with a guest talking about the end of the world. Sometimes it comes from the callers themselves. Sometimes it comes from the news. Entertainment comes in many forms.
4: Well, that's why your show's so dang good. You see, you actually got me to make up a couple of resumes from listening to you. For the past year, I made up a couple of resumes to send them out to the radio stations around California. I sent one into KSFO. Haven't heard from them yet.
0: You wouldn't necessarily start with a KSFO size.
4: No, yeah, I know it was huge, but
0: market.
4: I had to try.
0: You've got to go to Bloomberg, Arkansas, you know,
4: or nowhere, California. There's a town down here called that. So.
0: Would you really want to be a talk host?
4: Actually, yeah, I've been in radio and television all my life. I wouldn't mind doing it live on the air, though, because I think that's really where you're getting to the communication, not marketing. You're doing communication. You know, you have the marketing with your advertisement.
0: Would you do unscreen calls?
4: Oh, definitely.
0: I
4: wouldn't have it any other way, to have that kook calling and tell me she's a pro psychic.
0: Yeah, and then I ask for a psychically sent message, and she speaks out loud.
4: Yeah,
0: really
4: I thought that was
0: blew
4: funny.
0: My mind.
4: I went to court the other day, and some guy tried that with interpretation. Judge asked him, could you be the interpreter? And he says, sure. And he didn't speak a word of Spanish. He just kept sitting there saying real carefully, it's a bad ticket.
0: All right, listen, I guess you're going to get the honors tonight. So, you know, this way, from San Francisco, you know what they are.
4: Oh, yeah, from KSFO country, keep the powder keg dry and dig deep, America. Good night.
0: All right, I guess that'll do it. Listen, don't forget, everybody, tomorrow night, Luba will be here. She's going to talk to us, Luba Brezhnev, that is. She's going to talk to us about Russia. It will be fascinating, and I'm going to Moscow, so I want to hear it all. And it may not all be good. So tomorrow night, you'll see what I'm facing and what we're all facing. From the high desert, good night, America.
5: Coming to you from an undisclosed location deep in the heart of the Santa Monica Mountains, I'm your intrepid host, L.A. Marzulli. 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

0: And ladies and gentlemen, welcome to yet another episode of Acceleration Radio. I am your intrepid host, L.A. Marzulli. Thanks for joining us tonight. Lots of stuff to cover. And by the way, I'm starting a new feature, although it won't really kick in until October. I'm going to several undisclosed locations. We'll be leaving on Saturday. We'll be gone for a month. The good news is all of our shows are pre-recorded. You won't miss a thing. We've got some wonderful interviews with Derek Gilbert, who came on the record with his book, new book, The Last Clash of the Titans. I think you'll find that interview absolutely incredible. Matt Brunet comes on the record with us, a full hour, talking about Q and all these very cryptic posts that he's been basically flooding the internet with. And for those of us who have had it up to here with the deep state, we follow him. I'm still weighing in on it, not sure what to think, but he seems to have information and inside information, and I hope that his statements are accurate. We'll see. But that just gives you an idea. Our third one is, of course, Bill Salas will be here. And we're doing that interview tomorrow. It'll be on Bill's new book, The Now Prophecies. I think you'll find that fascinating. Last but not certainly not least, David Arthur. We did an interview with David back in Long Island just several weeks ago at the Hear the Watchman conference, which, by the way, was well attended. It was a really fun conference to be at, and we look forward maybe to going back there next year. But David Arthur, and I've spoken about him a little bit here at Acceleration Radio and also PPS Report on our YouTube channel, L.A. Marzulli. But David lived as a woman, basically, until he was 35 years old. He contracted full-blown AIDS. He was on his deathbed. It was a deathbed healing that the Lord miraculously healed him. He was in hospice care. And having gone through the death of my father and my mother fairly recently, 3-4 years ago for my dad, and just about a year ago now, coming up on a year with my mom, when you go in the hospice, that's usually it. You got about 30-40 days. And so David was in hospice, and the Lord miraculously healed him of full-blown AIDS. He was running a fever between 103, 104. He had boils on his body. He was so weak, and his body is so just riddled with the disease, he had to use a walker to get to the bathroom 15, 20 feet away. So the Lord miraculously heals him, and he comes on the record and talks about it. And I think you'll find it incredibly interesting. So we have the next 4 weeks completely set up and ready to go at Acceleration Radio. I will be doing PPS reports from the road. So that's the house cleaning. Let's get right into it. We talked about the Strait of Hormuz. This is an area here. It's the narrow choke point. I always feel like the weatherman when I do this. We've got a front coming in from the East Coast, but we've got the Strait of Hormuz here. I'm sorry. The Strait of Hormuz here, narrow, very narrow choke point where a good portion of the world's oil comes from. Now, the Iranians are claiming that they can shut that down. That's the start of World War III if they do it. They backed off. They haven't done anything. In fact, just this week, the Iranians are going, well, you know, we're not really going to go to war. That's in the future, because they know they can't win. They know if they try to do anything against Israel, Israel will bomb them back of the Stone Age. So they're sort of at an impasse. The entire culture is, a lot of the youth are completely disenfranchised with the mullahs. And this gets into the whole millions and millions, perhaps billions of dollars with the Obama deal. And we talked about that on a PPS report, I think last week or the week before. Why was that money delivered in cash? Why couldn't they just wire the money? Who benefited from that? Did that cash line the deep pockets? And frankly, the citizens, many of the citizens in Iran have had it up to here with the mullahs and Sharia law. So there, we could see a revolution in Iran sooner than later, but we'll see. But I want to get into this. This is incredible. This is Mahmoud Abbas. And he basically says Trump offered U.S. peace plan based on a confederation with Jordan. Why am I running with this story? I have been saying for at least the last decade, perhaps even further back than that, to watch the King of Jordan. And the reason for this is very simple. That's a shot of the King of Jordan with all his medals. He's a warrior. He's a helicopter pilot. But the King of Jordan controls the Waqf. And the Waqf controls, W-A-Q-F, the Waqf controls the Temple Mount, which you see here below. It's roughly 40 acres. I was just there. Well, by the way, we are going back to Israel, shameless plug, next April 2nd. There'll be more details on that on the blog. We'll also do a blast. But it was just incredible. And we toured the Temple Mount, and we came in right here. And we walked across. This is the Al-Aqsa Mosque. And this is, you know, this is an aerial view, so you don't really realize just how large it is. And all here are like remnants from the Second Temple, but and the Romans had it. But you walk in through this way, past Al-Aqsa Mosque here, you come up this way, and this is a long, long area here. And I would maintain that if the Jews are going to build a temple, the Second Temple, or the Third Temple, I should say, it will be right in here. You're not going to touch the Dome of the Rock. They're not going to mess with Al-Aqsa. But they could create, because this is our just a path here. No one cares about it. Now, during Muslim holy days, they have all this area in here. They'll put like little tents and chairs so they can seat a lot of people. But, you know, a quid pro quo, giving something for something. So the Third Temple could actually be built right here in this area. What's interesting about this, and we'll go back to what Mahmoud Abbas is saying, that Trump is offering some sort of a peace plan with Jordan. Here's what I find interesting. And again, this goes back well over a decade for me talking about it. Now it's back in the news. The Jordanians, when you look at quotes from King Abdullah I and other people in Jordan, basically stated on the record that Jordan was Palestine. You have to understand that there is no people called the Palestinians. That's completely made up. They're no different from any other Arab in the area. And so this whole idea of a two-state solution has been extremely misleading, obviously, for decades. Presidents have come and gone. There still is no two-state solution. And frankly, I don't think there will be, except for this. The fact that Trump is bringing Jordan into the fray is really interesting, because I said the King of Jordan controls the Temple Mount. What if the King of Jordan would abdicate his throne, step down from his throne, and I'm going someplace with this, and allow Mahmoud Abbas and the so-called Palestinian government to basically have a Palestinian state in Jordan? He's got nothing to lose by that except his monarchy. However, what if he was given something in return? You have to understand that after World War I, the Hashemite kings ruled Syria, Jordan, Lebanon, the Hashemite kings, and Iraq ruled all those areas. The Hashemite kings are the direct descendants from Muhammad. Iraq is an absolute disaster. I mean, just look at the nonsense that's going on there. So the Hashemite kings at one time, Syria, Lebanon, Iraq, and Jordan. So when the Ba'ath Party came in, the Hashemites were completely deposed. And we saw what happened in Syria with Bashar al-Assad's father, and then in Iraq with Saddam Hussein. So the Ba'ath Party has been in control ever since, except when Saddam was deposed. What's interesting here, and I find this absolutely fascinating, King Abdullah is the only person who can really do what needs to be done prophetically to the Temple Mount. Now, he could be taken out of the way, and he would lose control over the Temple Mount, and that would be handed to someone else. I don't know. That's a viable scenario, and we'll have to see what plays out. But as of this particular post, anything at all that happens on the Temple Mount has to go through the King of Jordan. Has to go through the King of Jordan, Abdullah II. So what if King Abdullah abdicates and he's given the country of Iraq? Iraq has oil reserves. The king would love to get the oil reserves. Jordan has no oil reserves. See where I'm going with this? The Palestinians would just be delighted, because there are many so-called Palestinians already living in Jordan. In fact, some estimates say that 55-60%, and I'm being very conservative with that estimate, of the actual people inhabiting Jordan are quote-unquote Palestinians. So this is really interesting, because Iraq is an absolute disaster. They have not revalued the Iraqi dinar. We keep hearing, they're going to do it next week. It never happens. It never will. What are they waiting for? So here's the deal. Could you imagine if they give King Abdullah Iraq, And here's something interesting, and it's going to be hard to find it on Manette, but it was there. When the Iraqis toppled Saddam and got rid of Saddam and started their constitution, King Abdullah offered to set up a constitutional monarchy in Iraq. That's a matter of record. He went on, he basically offered that to them, and nothing ever happened with it. And of course, the rest is history. But what if he's given Iraq? Because Iraq is an absolute disaster. And the king, because he's a direct descendant of Muhammad, because he's a Hashemite, Hashem is the uncle of Muhammad. So as a Hashemite king, he holds great sway in the Muslim world. Both Sunni and Shia would respect him because of that. So what if he's given, and there's a lot of what ifs here, but what if he's given Iraq to rule and govern? And the quid pro quo is he gives Jordan to the Palestinians. He would be hailed as the greatest peacemaker the world has ever seen. What does that sound like to you? Does the Antichrist ride in on a white horse? Yeah. Am I saying the king of Jordan is the Antichrist? No, I'm not. But it's something to think about and something to consider. Something to consider. Because the king holds sway over the entire Temple Mount, and nothing happens at the Temple Mount unless the king is involved in it. The king is the only person that I'm aware of on the planet who could actually somehow give the Israelis this little area right here. They could build a wall right there. Everybody would be happy. And they could rebuild the third temple in that area. And you know what, folks? There's plenty of room to do it. There's plenty of room to do it. That's why I find this article incredibly interesting. Trump offered U.S. peace plan based on confederation with Jordan. We'll see how it unfolds. So let's continue here. Dear L.A., my name is Anne, and I live in the Netherlands. I never talk about my experience with extraterrestrials out of fear for being called a fantasist, or a fanatic. I mean, here's the bottom line. This is why I get these emails. And I got to tell you, folks, I'm proud to get these emails. I'm honored to get emails from people like this because they trust me. One, they know I won't laugh at them. Two, I will treat what they have to say with care. I am a Christian believer with strong faith, but I have also been gifted with the gift of discerning the spirits. Now, for those of you who are listening and don't understand what this is, when you go into the biblical prophetic narrative, there is a lot of scripture. This is what cracks me up. When you tell people, well, if you actually ever read the Bible, nah, but I know what's in it. People, this is, look, I've been reading this thing for 38 years, and it's like I've just scratched the outer surface. That's how deep it goes. But there are the gifts of a spirit that Paul, one of the apostles later on, discusses. And one of those that is most people know is the gift of tongues. And the actual Greek word would be the glossolalia, which basically says that you're speaking in an unknown language, unknown to you, and people, let's say from Zimbabwe, are listening to it in their language. How is that possible? And that's why it's miraculous. That's why it's miraculous. But one of the gifts of the spirit is the discerning of spirits. In other words, being able to discern the fallen, demonic, from the real deal. And there's a lot of counterfeit stuff out there. So this woman is claiming that she has the gift of discerning of spirits. I just wanted to make that really, really strong. The gift is very strong. I see demons and I even feel them enter the room. So that can sound like this woman needs meds. And I get that. People listening to this go, you know, LA, that's like really wacky. But you see, what's amazing, if I were to couch it in a different light, and I'm going to do that right now, so you can see what I'm talking about. And already I'm down to my first letter. I'm almost at the 20-minute mark. My gosh, time is just flying by. But here's the deal. If I tell you that, wow, you know, there's this psychic medium down the street and she has, you know, contact with the spirits, nobody would flinch. Oh, yeah, okay, well, let's go down and pay her $20 and we'll get our palms read or something, right? But the moment I say something like this woman who says she has the gift of discerning of spirits, the gift is strong, and she sees it in the demonic realm, whoa, get the Xanax out. And it shouldn't be that way. Because as Christian believers, we travel in those gifts. Now, I don't have that gift per se. I don't. I have other gifts, but not that one. And that's why it's interesting when the entire body of Christ comes together and works and functions, we get all the gifts functioning. and were equipped. One night in my sleep, the Holy Spirit alerted me to danger. I felt a strong and evil presence enter the room. This was around 2 a.m. I turned around and saw two extraterrestrials, those with the big eyes and head shaped like prolonged eggs. I rebuked them in the name of Jesus, and they immediately left. Now, this is something interesting. So she's a strong believer, and she's giving us this story. What I find troubling, and I'll get into this later in the show, is we have had other Christians which have come on the record and basically told us that they've done the same thing and the entities did not leave. So we're in a different window of it's a different dynamic. But so far, it's what I would expect. Let's continue. What I do not understand to this day is the calmness I experienced while rebuking them. I almost immediately went to sleep. Next morning, I was shaken by the experience, and I tried to share it with my husband and a friend who told me I had dreamt the whole thing. The thing is, I did not dream it. I saw it and experienced it. What happens with this, folks, is that people will email me this, and they're, we'll get into this with Tim's letter. The same thing, he wonders whether, did that really happen? And I call this UFO brain fog, because when a person encounters these type of entities, they short-circuit us. I think they short-circuit our nervous system, and we're not thinking rationally anymore. Perfect example is that in our film, In Their Own Words, UFOs Are Real, Al Matthews has an encounter. And this woman is saying things, this woman with the dark glasses, Al later finds out that she's a hybrid. But she leans over and says, "You and I were supposed to meet." And Al goes, "What are you talking about?" And she goes, "You know, Al, they're listening. They know we were supposed to meet." Now, Al goes, he's creeped out by it, but he doesn't do anything. UFO brain fog. I'll give you one more example. This car is going down the road in canvas, very flat. In the distance, this is also in the film In Their Own Words. In the distance, there are two orange orbs, one orange orb looking like the sun, but it can't be the sun because it's 2 o'clock in the morning. So they keep looking at this thing. The driver keep looking at this thing and the passenger in the seat. The guy's brother is in the back seat asleep. All of a sudden, this orb goes from way back here, right next to the car, and it's about 6 feet in diameter, and it's pacing the car. And they look at it like this. The guy in the back seat, the brother, wakes up, and he's looking at it. They all look at the orb, and then the orb leaves. Now, this is what the witness says. After the orb left, we really didn't discuss it. We just concentrated on driving. Are you kidding me? And I've talked about...
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0: out of the dark of the deep range and into the light of the deep strange. Come at the hour, come at the caravan to midnight, DEFCON 1, live from space. It's cold up here. It's too hot on the surface of the earth, particularly in Texas right now. I'll hang out here. Can't open a window, though. That's a problem. I am John DeGals, host of the program, and this is Caravan Midnight, episode 2792. So welcome to our nightly gathering around the caravan campfire. A blaze, a little dot of light upon the face of the desert of vacuous content and opinion. You know, when somebody says there are two worlds, yeah, our minds usually go straight to the physical world and the spiritual realm, and rightly so. But what if I told you there's a third world? No, not that third world. The one that exists from the physical realm, hidden from public view. A world of covert intelligence, clandestine operations, compartmentalized information, and decisions made in secret. It's a world where decisions are made far away from public scrutiny. And yet those decisions influence the course of our very lives, as well as the direction of entire countries. Only a handful of people, no operation. Everyone else works on a strictly need-to-know basis. And the public never sees the full picture. Only the official mainstream account, however implausible, presented to us as fact. And don't dare change it, or you will be censored. Or maybe worse. Some of us accept that every nation maintains intelligence services. We understand why they exist. They gather intelligence. They recruit assets. They conduct covert operations. They protect national interests. At least that's the story. But what happens when intelligence agencies are working together across national boundaries? When the CIA, MI6, Mossad, and other allied services are all operating within the same sphere and the same objective? Who's coordinating this operation? Who decides the objective? And when the effects of those operations are felt by ordinary citizens around the world, who is ultimately accountable? Who is in the strings? Over the years, we've heard terms like compartmentalization and plausible deniability, assets, handlers, liaison officers, black operations, words at the beginning of our vocabulary, almost our daily vocabulary, but what do they really mean? How do they all fit together? And how do ordinary citizens protect themselves from something they cannot see, when the very nature of covert operations is that we're never supposed to know they even exist? Well, rather than spending the evening debating one historical event, we're going to use history to understand the machinery behind it. We tend to focus on the operation. Intelligence professionals focus on building the capability to carry out the next one. We're going to spend some time talking about the Cold War, clandestine aviation, intelligence tradecraft, and the way information moves through organizations built on strict need-to-know bases. We'll also look at how intelligence services cooperate across national boundaries, how technology has changed the business, and how much the old tradecraft still survives a digital age. None of this requires speculation, only understanding. Whether we're talking about the United States, Britain, the State of Israel, or any other nation with an intelligence capability, every service faces the same challenge. They have to collect information, they have to protect sources, and they have to accomplish difficult missions and keep sensitive operations secure while governments continue conducting business in full public view. That's a world most of us never experience. And tonight we're going to step into it. Justice Turner Plumlee. Many of you will remember Tosh from his first appearance with us back in August of 2014, episode 53. When we discussed the Benghazi bombshell as well as his own experiences surrounding the Kennedy assassination. Tonight we're taking a different path. We're stepping back from one pillar event and looking at the larger intelligence world Tosh Plumlee has lived inside, how covert aviation operates, and how it operated, how missions were structured, and what those experiences can teach us about the hidden side of government operations. The purpose of conversations, this has never been to tell anyone what to think. It's to understand how these systems work, ask questions that deserve to be asked, and hear directly from someone who spent years operating inside that environment. The more we understand how institutions function, the better equipped we are to separate assumption from evidence and opinion from experience. So, pull your chair up a little closer to the fire. It gets chilly out here on the desert. Spend the next couple of hours with us as we step into a world few people will ever see, but one that has shaped history more times than most of us will ever realize. This is Caravan to Midnight, and tonight we discuss the shadow world of covert power. Coming up next with me, John B., and Robert Tosh Plumley. Settle in, strap in tight, and stand. We'll be right back. Something's off. You feel it. Low A Foggy King running on fumes. 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
4: This is L. Todd Wood. I'm the founder of CBM or CM.Press. Well, coming into the war in Iran, President Trump and the Iranians have gone back and forth on this over the last several days, weeks to months, but it looks like Trump is saying that they have an agreement, and the Iranians are actually saying that they may have an agreement. We will see. There's been a lot of military activity along with Trump's threats over the last 48 hours to hit the power structures, to take Karg Island, etc. We've been leaning forward on all that, having a lot of good insight on our show, The Skiff, Monday through Friday, 10 to noon. But this one looks like it may get settled. Go to CDM.press, listen to your daily scan, global news without the globalist spin. Thank you.

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2: We're the ones who have been moving.
1: But that just gives you an idea.
2: As the years pass, names that once
1: brain fought, because that's irrational.
2: Memories. Friends relocate, others grow ill, some simply disappear from the horizon. Eventually comes a phone call none of us wants, then another one, then another one. And gradually the cast of characters that once populated our lives begins to thin. It feels like loss, and it is. But I wonder whether that's the whole story. Perhaps loss is only one side of the equation. Perhaps the other side is inheritance. Every person who genuinely mattered to each of us leaves something behind. Not just a photograph or a voice on an old tape, but some small alteration in the architecture of our own character. The people disappear. The influence remains. That's why 40, 50, 60 years later, you can still hear your father's advice at the right moment. Your mother's voice can still interrupt a bad decision. An old friend's laughter can still arrive unexpectedly from somewhere deep inside your memory. And if that's true, then perhaps they have not entirely left. They have simply changed residence. One of the great mistakes of our age, I think, is to assume that only what is visible is real. And yet the things that shape us most profoundly are often invisible. Things like trust and courage, loyalty, faith, memory, and love. You cannot weigh them. You cannot photograph them. But remove them, and life collapses. There's a line from Shakespeare, Macbeth, that has echoed through the centuries. Life's but a walking shadow. A poor player that struts and frets his hour upon the stage and then is heard no more. It is a tale told by an idiot, full of sound and fury, signifying nothing. It is magnificent writing, but it's also the cry of a man speaking from despair. I understand it, but I do not entirely accept it. Because if life signifies nothing, then why does memory endure? Why does the kindness of one person continue to influence another half a century later? Why does the loss of one friend still matter? No, life signifies something. Otherwise, we would not mourn its passing. And here's what I believe. We spend far too much time fighting inevitability. We resent aging. We resent change. We resent the departure of people we love. We resent time itself. But reality is never negotiated with resentment. The river keeps flowing. The seasons keep turning. The names continue to be called. I think the wiser response is not surrender. It's reconciliation. Not giving up. Understanding. To reconcile ourselves to reality does not mean you, I, approve of every part of it. It means you stop wasting your strength arguing with what cannot be changed and begin investing that strength in what still can. There's another possibility that perhaps deserves consideration. Perhaps those empty streets in my dream were not meant to be frightening. Perhaps they were An invitation to recognize that every generation eventually becomes memory, and every one of us has only a limited number of opportunities to leave behind something that outlives our physical presence. Not wealth, not fame, character, integrity, a sentence spoken that helps another human being. An act of kindness no one remembers except the person who received it. That's how people remain present, even after they're gone. Faith adds one final dimension. Without faith, The future can appear as a wall. With faith, it becomes a doorway whose far side we cannot see yet. No one living can prove what lies beyond that doorway, but neither can anyone prove that the doorway opens into nothing. Each of us must answer that question for ourselves. Meanwhile, we have work to do. We still have people to encourage. We still have truth to pursue. We still have friends to call, stories to tell, love to express while those we love can still hear it. So if you find yourself walking empty streets in your dreams, don't assume they are speaking only of endings. They may be also reminding you that your own footsteps still echo there. And as long as they do, there's still another chapter to write. But it's not important, really, what I think. What's important is what you think. I saw an alarming X post earlier today. Breaking news, translated from Spanish, after it was revealed that 50 mosques were opened in Dallas-Fort Worth in the last 24 months, a woman discovered that the governor of Texas, Greg Abbott's largest donor, is a Pakistani Muslim who has given him more than $14 million, including $2 million just this year. Hey! Yeah, I know they're going to try and use our own constitution against us with freedom of religion. Yeah, well, you don't have the freedom to exercise your religious beliefs when your religious beliefs call for the destruction of our religious beliefs, being Christianity. And I think that we should take most of these mosques down. Oh, that's not fair. That's terrible. These people want to worship. Let them go back to their home countries and worship there. This is the United States of America. And I don't give a damn what anybody thinks about it. I really don't. The truth is the truth. This is a Christian nation and nothing but. And we're not giving over our Christian nation to a primitive religion like that one that believes death is to be visited upon those who do not believe. Infidel. I have never seen so many reports in my life altogether compared to what I've seen in the last, I'm going to be generous and say, 6 weeks. It's one beheading after another.

0: out of that place. And of course, they're going back in now because it is a, it's a religion of conquest and subjugation. And people would do well to remember that while these losers here are busy criticizing Christianity. But let's remember what happened with the leper king who held the Holy Land against 12,000 Muslim warriors with about 400 guys. Look it up, the leper king, he had leprosy. Didn't slow him down a bit. Wrapped bandages around him, his arms and legs to keep from bleeding out. I mean, it was bad, but he stopped him. And that's the kind of courage that's going to be required to salvage this country, because we are absolutely under attack. Now, this judge whose name escapes me at this moment is an activist judge. Would someone explain to me how anyone can sit on a bench in any court being a self-declared activist judge, meaning in the interests of diversity, equity, and inclusion? Because, you know, folks, we're just not inclusive enough. We're just horrible, racist, non-inclusive. We're just terrible, terrible people. But should we not look at the countries from which these people come as an example of what may very well happen here if enough of these people bringing their religion with them should take root in a big way inside this country? What are we waiting for? Why do we permit this? Why do we permit these politicians to take all this money from people who do not have the country, let alone the state, and those best interests at heart? Because they don't. They will do anything to further their mission. They will, up to and including, oh, I think there was a self-immolation the other day up somewhere around New York, I think it was. And then we have Mamdani sitting at George Washington's desk talking about what a bad country this is. Why are we putting up with this? The teachers' unions should be disbanded. If you don't like the pay, quit and go find another job. But as far as making a voting bloc through teachers' unions, pushing all this garbage that has been substituted for any actual education on our children, and then years later, and not very many of them, we wonder why these children who are now grown are dysfunctional, have all kinds of mental distress, shall we say. They grew up during the everybody wins era. Yeah, participation in any kind of a game, t-ball, softball, anything. Oh, no, no. Everybody gets a trophy because everybody participated, and it wouldn't be fair to hurt anybody's feelings if they didn't get a trophy. This is weakness, and weakness is not what sustains a nation. Strength is what sustains a nation. So how strong is our Christian faith compared to the strength of faith that the Islamists have in Islam, or the Hindus for that matter, or the Jews for that matter? Where is our strength of faith? Well, I'll tell you this, I think we're going to need it, maybe sooner than later, because this country is under attack, and there is no denying it, by communists. I wonder how that red-green alliance is going to work out, communism plus Islam. Maybe we'll sit over here and watch. We'll be back with Tosh Plumley right after this. Am I?
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1: 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It's true. If you want something to go away, quit buying it, quit feeding it. The flip side to that coin is, if you want something to grow, nourish it. People are getting tired of feeding the big tech monster, because what they get in return is shadow banning, overt banning, or suspension on social media. Big tech and its derivatives also try to financially soft kill. This is when someone wants to buy something, but they're prevented from doing it because their payment repeatedly fails. And of course, when the gateways do work, we pay for this convenience with fees. So, don't feed the monster. If you want or have ever wanted to join Caravan to Midnight by card or any other payment service and found you could not process your membership, just send a check or money order to CTM, P.O. 141288, Dallas, Texas 75214. Include a legibly written email, a phone number in case we need to reach you, and as soon as we see that info, your membership is activated, and you help turn the monster against itself.

0: Systems cannot always be trusted, you see. You know, the old Todd Wood clip that you heard a little while ago said there's a peace deal on the table between we and Iran, right? And the show was announced as Wheels Within Wheels. Well, the correct clip for today is exactly the opposite. We actually bombed the poo out of Iran today. So anyway, computers sometimes have minds of their own. Sometimes I think they really do have an actual mind in there. And I think it's a naughty mind in many cases. I really, really do. Always pulling what I fancifully call Bravo Sierra. Always pulling Bravo Sierra. Absolutely. Anyway, you'll hear the correct clip shortly after the start of the next hour, okay? Now to the real action. Robert Tosh Plumley, former contract pilot, deep ties to Cold War era covert operations, including work connected to U.S. intelligence activities in Cuba and Latin America. Began his aviation career in the 1950s after military service, and he went on to fly clandestine missions tied to anti-Castro operations, later participated in government-linked assignments during the escalation of covert global conflicts. And over the years, Tosh Plumley has testified before congressional committees, including the Church Committee in 1977 and the Senate Foreign Relations Committee in the early 1990s, speaking to the structure and execution of covert operations. Robert Tosh Plumley has long maintained that he was present in Dallas on November 22, 1963, as part of a mission he describes as an effort to intercept or prevent the assassination of President Kennedy, placing him at the center of one of the most debated events in American history. And so tonight, we're going to move beyond one particular event and spend some time together under the world that Tosh Plumley has lived in for a large part of his life. So without further ado, here he is, Tosh Plumley. Welcome back, Tosh. It's great to have you on.
1: Well, it's nice to be with you, and thank you for having me. We'll try to do it right.
0: Yeah, well, that's the idea, and it's so. let me ask you something. Beyond that one particular event, what know that most people know intelligence agencies exist, but not very understand how they recruit people, how they build operations, and how they keep those operations hidden. So, at the beginning, how did they find you? And how did you become involved in covert aviation?
1: Well, okay, back in 1954, there was Fort Bliss, Texas. We were out on a grenade range, throwing hand grenades at a little white drill instructor behind me, and then we were in a bunker, me and another guy. We were throwing these grenades, and this was my contact, literal contact, with the CIA at this point. But the drill instructor, he was smiling, and he threw a hand grenade in the bunker down in the hole where we were throwing grenades at the white post, and he laughed. I saw him out of the corner of my eye, and rather than pick up the grenade throwing it at range, I picked it up and threw it back at his feet. Well, it exploded, but it was a practice grenade, and white smoke went all over him, and then the other drill instructor started laughing, and he took me in front of a commanding officer there at Fort Bliss. And the commanding officer wanted to know why I didn't throw a grenade downrange. And I said to the guy, I said, or to the commander, I said, well, I wasn't going to give him a chance to throw another grenade in the hole where we were. And at the time we were talking about this, there's four guys standing in the back of the room. Two of them were CID, criminal investigation, because I had forged the birth certificate of the National Guard when I was 14 years old, and I used that to spring in when I was 15 and 16 to get into the regular Army. And we were at Fort Bliss. This was 1954. So at any rate, the commander wanted to know why I didn't throw a grenade down range. And I said, well, I wasn't going to give him a chance to throw it back in a hole and kill Leroy and I. And Leroy was a black guy, and we were good friends, and I became what they called at the time, called the in-lover. But at any rate, so the commanding officer dismissed us, And one of the other guys that was kind of standing in the room, he come up to me and he said, we like you because you have moxie. And this is a place, Juarez, right across the way. So we thought he was saying I had VD. So I hit him. He was a CIA guy. So that was my first contact with a CIA guy. So at that point in time,
0: first contact, I get it.
1: Well, that was it. You know, I was literally the first contact with CIA. That started the ball rolling. So at that point, we were in a what they call special unit, a triple RTC, Recon Training Command. This was shortly before the Green Beret and the Rangers had already been formed, of course, and operated in World War II. Well, they had a training operation going on there at Fort Bliss, special unit, where it was based upon the old movie. Movie came out later, The Dirty Dozen. And these were World War II guys in World War II that was prisoners that was trained to go out behind enemy lines on secret missions. And, you know, the chances of them surviving were basically zero. But they brought that same unit or same training program into the United States and implemented it there at Fort Bliss. Because of that incident with the CIA and also military intelligence, I got tied with that training unit. It was the beginning. I don't know if this answers your question. I know essence of time here. I'll try to shorten it up. But that's how the beginning started, was over that grenade. Then I should have thrown it downrange. I put it back at the drill instructor, and that opened up the door of why they was concerned about I was trying to kill my drill instructor.
0: Yeah.
1: Answer your question?
0: Yeah, it does. Let me ask you, not to get too far into the weeds here, but you said that's 1954. So,
1: right.
0: What was the difference? I know you're not a psychologist or a psychiatrist, you're observant. You have to, particularly in the covert world, you better pay attention. But how has the character of the men who get stuff done? I'm not talking girls now. Women have been in risk. We had the wafts and the waves and everything else. We had ferry pilots that were female. A lot of them got killed ferrying aircraft around back in World War II. And we lost some nurses in Vietnam as well. But I'm talking about the character of the men. How do you perceive, if you've even thought about it, and if you haven't, we'll go on. We'll move on. How different are that era from the men of today? That's my question. The ones that are in their 40s and 50s now that you know. I mean, the World War II generation was a tough generation. But that toughness was inverted into productivity, it seems. But you were there. You would know more than I because
1: most of us guys in those years were brought up during World War II. A very strong sense of patriotism. In other words, the president could do no wrong. I mean, my God, Roosevelt died. People stopped their cars in the middle of the street. And they got out, put their hand over their heart, and the flag was being raised. People would stop what they're doing and pledge allegiance to the flag. World War II in those years, 40s and all the way into the 50s in the Korean era, was a high sense of patriotism. Most of us young guys, we were raised that way. We was want to be in the Army, want to wear the uniform, honor the flag. The units that we were in there in 54, that's attitude that we all had. Our drill instructors, the old guys from World War II that fought on Iwo Jima, some of them became drill instructors. We idolized those guys. We looked up to them. So that's the spirit that prevailed in those wars, in those years, the Korean era, 52, 53, 54. And those you didn't know about CIA. CIA was not really heard of. It wasn't until 47. They didn't gather a lot of momentum until after the 60s. So in those years, there was sort of an orphan unit out there. So it was a special unit. So if you were selected to go into training in that operation, that was a great honor. Because you're tying in with the old OSS boys of World War II, the guys that fought behind the germ lines, the guys that fought in Nazism in Japan. We looked up to those guys. So I don't know if this answers your question. So there's a high degree of strong, strong patriotism, wanted to be there. We wanted to learn. We didn't ask questions. We were taught not to. I asked a drill instructor one time, I said, are we being trained to be intelligence officers? And he said, hell no. He says, if you were intelligent, you wouldn't be in this unit. So that sort of attitude that we had, we're thinking we're high rollers in there. I mean, we're cannon fodder. And being trained, and then we're going to special operations. They started in that head, illusionary warfare, psychological programs. That began to spring off of MK Ultra, going into super warriors, which they made result of the men who stared at goats back in the Vietnam era. And so we went into a lot of getting into special units for specialized training. Assassination of foreign leaders, example, OMC groups, Option 40, JM Wave in the 60s, the Cuban Project, and guns, stealing guns from National Guard armies and supporting foreign leaders, assassination of foreign leaders, setting up assassin squads. This was what was going on in the early 50s all the way into the 60s. And those units were specialized units. For instance, at Fort Bliss, we had two units. We had one called the Redbirds and the Bluebirds. We used to fight among ourselves. We'd hold drills and things like that. It was great patriotic to be part of one of those OMC units, Operation Military Covert Training. So I don't know. I'm trying to ramble here. I'm trying to crowd a lot of information in a short time.
0: No, it's great. Keep rolling. It's great.
1: But that's the attitude that we had in those years. Otherwise, it was the flag, the crew, the mission, the old World War II slang, the loose sinks battleships. Ours is not the reason why. Ours is simply do or die. That was the spirit that we went day to day, 24 hours, 7 days a week. Your buddy was your friend. I mean, he's your life. And you depended on your crew. You depended on your airplane. You depended on your Jeep. Everything became anime. It became part of you. Does that make sense to you?
0: It really does.
1: That's what attitude, and though we don't have that attitude anymore. But anyway, that's another story. So in those years, I can remember in 45 when Roosevelt died, my dad was crying, and I was going to school at Ben Milam Junior High, junior high grade school in Dallas, Texas. I went, I said, Dad, what's everybody upset about? And they were stopping their cars in the middle of the street. People were getting out, and they were crying. And as the flag was being raised, they were sitting there with their hands over their hearts. In the middle of the street, I remember this. And I remember a time at Highland Park Pharmacy, what they call a four-effer, a civilian, dropped the American flag on the floor at the restaurant, or at the Highland Park Pharmacy. And a Marine kicked his ass. Because he dropped the flag on the floor. Now, we don't see that now, but that's the kind of spirit that we boys were raised in those years. I'm talking about 4, 5, 6, 7, 8, 9, 10 years old. So that was embedded in us. Patriotism, flag, honor, wear the uniform, part of going the military. And the girls loved us because we had a uniform. So I forged my birth certificate at 14 years old, joined the Texas National Guard, then used at 15 that National Guard identification to switch into the regular Army, and I was attached to the 4th Army Reserve with the AAA RTC Recon Training Command, and that got involved with Special Ops, and that got associated with CIA through that incident. Does that Yeah, that's pretty amazing. Up to date.
0: Yeah, you grew up in a generation where a kid carried a pocket. He wasn't going to stab anybody with it. He knew woodmanship, if you will. He knew how to make he knew how to fix things. He was interested in things. A cursive handwriting, all of that.
1: He joined the Boy Scouts. I mean, sure. It was a different era, a different time, I used to go out in the book, Deep Cover Cellar Graves, wrote about that we used to go out and sneak in the field run out on the runways and lay down spread eagle and watch the B-17s land over the above us and watch the bombardiers would wave at us and we would wave back. We're laying there on the runway and the ants would come and there's a story there in the book, Deep Cover Cellar Graves. Won't go into it now, but I mean, we remember, we would sneak in Love Field. It was a secret base in those years, 1944, 45, that era. And that's when they had the Lockheed of the 38, a B-17 was being built there at Lockheed and Boeing there at the Love Field. And we would sneak in on our bicycles and go see how close we could get to the airplanes when they were landing. And these were fighters, B-17s, P-38s, AT-6 Texans. So, and that's what got me interested in aviation, and eventually I became a pilot. That influence, in other words. So, don't let me rattle here. Okay.
0: No, it's great. It's really good. We're getting. I mean, you're drawing some wonderful mental pictures here. So, were you formally trained for COVID work, or did you learn the trade alongside experienced operators and just took it from there? And you might even just say your first mission. How were you trained?
1: You didn't really know what you were doing. You just felt these things. For instance, we used to call them bumps. Well, okay. After the military, they found out my age. I went back at 17, stayed in Texas National Guard, learned how to drive a Sherman tank at 17, 18. And then when I turned 18, I went back in to the regular Army and then was to a special unit again. This was CIA. At that point, I went to a place, Exclusionary Warfare, in Exit, North Carolina, to do specialized training. That was psychological warfare. So the program there was basically we would train how to capture radio stations, and it was training that if you can control the communications, you can control the thinking and the intentions of the people. And that's what we used to be trained to do, is to go into foreign countries, capture the radio stations, there wasn't TVs in those years, and to capture the communications, and then do the propaganda, which we learned from the Germans, that they brought over on paperclip. That was an operation bring Germans out of Germany to teach us how to do propaganda. They were the greatest. They set up the biggest propaganda program the world had ever known. And we brought guys over to train up to do illusionary warfare type training, psychological. That was the beginning of the MK Ultra type probes and MK Delta. And doing mind control. They called it brain warfare in those years. And that was on about the 1950s, 58, 59, and 60 era. So that's the specialized training. And that was basically to train up, become what all super warriors. That meant that we could do anything. And it's whatever the man creates, you can do. That was the training. That was the beginning of the before Norman Vincent's book, Power Positive Thinking. So we went through classes after classes. One in particular, I remember, if I can rattle here, was there had a glass full of water, and a sugar cube was balanced on the end of the rim of that glass. And they had us sitting there staring at that glass and that sugar cube balanced on the rim of that glass. And we were sitting to say, I'm going to make it fall. I'm going to make it fall. I'm going to fall. Mind control. There was a program that the mind could actually influence an inanimate object. So we were sitting there going over 5 tenets. We're going to make it fall. By golly, after a period of time, the damn thing fell in a glass of water. And we thought we had power. At that time, I happened to see my drill instructor bump the edge table with his knee, just enough to make that sugar cube fall. So therefore, that was manipulation. So we were also how to manipulate a manipulative situation, how to change the narrative, how to this, how to do that. Another incident through illusionary warfare, we see a guy walking down the beach, and we're going to make him turn left. We're going to make him turn left. He's going to turn left. He'll take four more steps, and then he's going to turn left. By golly, he did. One day, we're sitting there and said, drinking at the casino. This guy come up and said, you know, they paid me $5 when I saw this flashing mirror for me to turn left and walk out into the surf. You see what I'm telling you here?
0: I do.
1: So that was the illusionary warfare training. So that was one of the first things that we learned, to go into foreign countries, set up that type of propaganda, manipulate, and that way we control the thinking of the people, and therefore that was called illusionary warfare. Did I explain this right?
0: Yeah, absolutely. So... So from the breach of the aircraft to the objective to return home, what did one of these operations actually look like? You show up in a given hour?
1: I had a lot of experience. I'd worked sweeping out hangars at Southwest Airmotive when I was going to junior high school. So I was interested in having a golf club feel. So I had a little aviation background. So eventually, that's what got me into helicopter training and flight training. And eventually, it came when I got out under a minority discharge. I qualified for the GI Bill, and in 1956, I got my pilot's license. And then I went to work for the CIA doing special ops, flying C-46s and flying guns and ammunition to Fidel Castro in 1956, 58, and 59 through 26-7. Which was later known as the Cuban Project.
0: Wow, that 46 is one of my favorite aircraft. It really is. A lot of people like the C-46. I like that one. But the C-46 is just such an elegant aircraft. It was nicknamed the Commando, C-46 Commando. Okay, we're going to get through this top of the hour break, and we're going to come back as fast as we can. And I believe you're going to hear the correct bulletin from L. Todd Wood. Okay. All right, this is Caravan to Midnight. I am your host, Sean D. Wells, and we shall return. Stand by. It's true. If you want something to go away, quit buying it, quit feeding it. The flip side to that coin is, if you want something to grow, nourish it. People are getting tired of feeding the big tech monster because what they get in return is shadow banning, overt banning, or suspension on social media. Then its derivatives also try to financially soft kill. This is when someone wants to buy something, but they're prevented from doing it because payment repeatedly fails. And of course, when the gateways do work, we pay for its convenient fees. So, don't feed the monster. If you want, have ever wanted to join Caravan Night by card or any other payment service and found you could not process membership, just send a check or money order to CTM, PO 141288, Texas 75214. 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
1: This is Caravan to Midnight.

0: Just so you know, Abe Hamade has this up on X. I'm finding articles of impeachment against a judge with quotation marks word Sparkle El Suknanan for power grab against President Trump cannot tolerate. Rogue judges like her are destroying the rule of law while communists undermine America. We right to know that only Americans are voting. And this because she blocked President Trump's insistence that we have a national database of registered voters. That's it. She needs to be thrown off the bench. How could a judge call his or herself, him or herself, an activist judge? That would sound like, well, their activism sort of supersedes following the law. So we'll get to the bottom of this as we carry on here with Tosh Blake. Tosh, let me say something. So I know you can't tell us just everything, but you get the notice. What kind of a help time-wise do you get on a mission? You got to get to the plane, then get going, and then whatever the mission is, complete, and then come back. Have you ever had any trouble getting back?
1: Oh, yeah, lots of time. Okay, the way how it worked, I've been rattling a lot, so I'm going to give you time that you can talk about me later. But one way how it happens, we call it a bump. For instance, you'll be maybe at a hall or at a restaurant or across the street in a park, sitting at a bench. Someone will come up to you and they'll bump into you and they'll hand you information. It could be a packet. Go to a particular airport. There'll be an aircraft there with a tail number. You'll get that aircraft. It's already serviced, ready to go. Inside that aircraft is a packet of instructions, flight plans, not a flight plan per se, but information on the coordinates, codes, this and that. So that's the beginning of your mission. So you'll fly that mission. You don't know what it is. You don't know who's in back. You don't know what's in back. You don't know what cargo line. Your job is simply go from A, point A to point B. You know something is funny. You know something is illegal. For instance, in Iran-Contra, we knew we were violating the amendment when we were flying guns to Santa Elena, Costa Rica, and we were flying with some National Guard armies illegally to other countries like the Sandinista, using the Iran-Contra. I testified to committees on that a couple of times. So in answer to your question, yes, sometimes it's very difficult. You're sometimes left out there to fend yourself. You can't discuss what you're doing with anybody. You have to set up your own illusion. You have to set up your own safety. If you get in a situation, you got to get yourself out of it. However you do that, it doesn't matter. So yeah, there was a lot of times, more so in the Iran-Contra era than in the Cuban project era, when I was running guns down to Fidel Castro in the 56, 57, 58, 59 era. That wasn't, it was a lot different then than it was later in the Iran-Contra era. So I don't know if that explains anything to you, but times change, attitudes change. We were very, like I said earlier, we were very patriotic. Later in the 60s, 80s, after Kennedy was killed, after all that, things changed. That was the beginning of the coup. Our country changed after that. The Iran-Contra became political infiltration. Our crews had been infiltrated. The spark was there. The patriotism was lost. It became political. We had infiltration. We had fights between FBI, CIA, and DEA. Agencies fighting among themselves. Agencies busting other people's undercover operatives. Total lack of field coordination. The Pentagon with military Joint Chiefs of Staff. We became totally out of control. Does that answer any of your questions there?
0: Yeah, it does. In fact, I want to ask you something. And if I'm about to go, hey, step over here, and if there's a damn landmine there, then don't let me do that. But did I hear you right that we were under official cover of some sort, or unofficial cover, but in any case, a clandestine operation to remove firearms from National Guard armories? I think you were used the word stole them, and these were sent to Castro. I thought our boy was Batista in Cuba.
1: Well, okay, here's program. In 1950, when Castro came in 56, we covertly, CIA, supported Castro by stealing National Guard armory, like in Ohio. There's records of this. I have FBI records on this. Okay, stolen military weapons were stolen from National Guard armories, transferred down to Miami, to Key West, and Marathon Key, and transported illegally, thrown in by C-46s and DC-3s and D-18-20s into the Sierra Madre Mountains to supply this little-known guy, which I call Tesco at that time. So that was 55, 56, 50, 67, and 58. That became known as the M26-7, the Cuban Revolution. We supported Castro. At the same time, according to the Pan-American Treaty, we had to supply Batista tanks, planes, band-aids, and guns.
0: Okay. Okay, we'll get a clarification. This is going to be a very brief intermission, but I want you to hear the... Something's off. 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
4: This is L. Todd Wood. I'm the founder of CDM or CDM.press. Well, big news out of the Middle East. Again, this morning, the ceasefire had broken. Iran struck three tankers in the Strait of Hormuz. Earlier today, the Pentagon just responded with a massive strike. The details are unclear against Iran. And the Treasury Secretary revoked the license to sell oil globally, which will put sanctions back on Iran and reduce their economic input. So the war is continuing. The president was at the NATO summit in Ankara, getting close to Turkish President Erdogan, at the chagrin of Real and Netanyahu, who are not happy with F-35s being sold to the. So a lot of them are going on. We'll stay on the story. Go to cdn.press, put us in your data scan. 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

The information and opinions expressed on this program are those of our guests or the host. They are not necessarily those of station owners, operators or staff of any source of transmission. This is Caravan to Midnight, DEFCON 1. Tonight, Shadow World, Covert Power.

0: right, now, so, yeah, no, there wasn't any, that's why these nightly updates are important, because, we got a peace deal going with Iran. Oops, no, we just blew up a bunch of stuff, and now the state of Israel is not happy that we're sent 35s to Turkey, so it's like, it's mass confusion, so we'll sort it out, we'll get it to you, straighten it out as best we can get it.
1: Wow. Better you than me.
0: I'm telling you. Sit in my chair for just a moment. I'd rather sit in the left seat.
1: Oh, yeah.
0: Your left chair in one of your airplanes, pulling weirdness.
1: Well, I'm going to recap where we were earlier, just before that break. We are subsides. We're still doing that now. This is a program. It's a money-making deal. A lot of it's kicked back into camp contributions. That's a whole nother story. We could spend hours talking about that kind of stuff. But basically, back to 54, 55, 56, 57, we are taking guns from the National Guard armies and transporting those guns to a little-known rebel in Cuba by the name of Fidel Castro. At the same time, according to our programs, they're also shipping planes, tanks, and guns to a dictator by the name of Batista. Batista is fighting Castro. We're supplying guns and ammunition to Batista, supplying guns and ammunition to Castro from our own National Guard or from our own armories, and we're kickbacking some of that money into campaign contributions. It hasn't changed. That's going on today. Did I say anything?
0: No.
1: Okay.
0: Hey, let me ask you something. I'm going to order off the menu. Okay. What about Holder and Obama going after you sometime? If you want to go past...
2: Would not do that. So look, I've got another sponsor. So we're taking
1: what you're
2: 20 minutes and 40 minutes.
1: That book. I was looking over here your
2: at that part,
1: resume,
2: so I'm
1: or not your resume, but the questions that you wanted to cover on this interview that we're doing. I just noticed most of those were in the book, Deep Cover, Shallow Graves. So if your readers want to know more about that, well, it's at Amazon. It's a Trenday Publishers that did it. Chris is a good friend. He's worked with me for 10 years on this particular book. Well, it's going to be The Black Knights of Cuba, covering the 1960s and the Cuban Project. House got burned down. The manuscript got turned up. I got testified to two different committees, to the Senator Church's committee and also Senator Kerry's committee. Testified to Senator Hart. I mean, there's a whole record here. This is not just BS that some guy that you got on the air that's out there spewing a bunch of BS to you. It's documented. And so what we've tried to do is to get the truth out there, our historical truth, which... Well, again, time-wise, I'll stop at this point. Okay, now you can talk about me a little bit.
0: Well, let me ask you this, Tosh. Just what would your appraisal be of our relationship with Cuba? What is the deal between the United States and Cuba? This has been going on for 50 years, more than that.
1: Well, there's enough there that we cannot afford to open that can of worms, certain portions of that can of worms, because what it would expose in our foreign policies with Cuba in the 50s, 60s, and the 70s. And I'm talking about assassination of foreign leaders. I'm talking about assassination attempts on Fidel Castro. I'm talking about assassination attempts on JFK and Robert Kennedy. I'm talking about the Bay of Pigs fiasco. I'm talking about secrets that we cannot afford because of the legacies that would destroy, which it would vindicate Lee Harvey Oswald, and it would also knock the hell out of the Warren Commission. So that is the reason that these documents will not be released. In your answer about Cuba is the flashpoint. We can't go there.
0: Understood. And, wow. Well, all right. Just yay or nay, or nah, I can't hear you. And I must have a bad circuit here. I didn't hear a thing. And I'll say, neither did I, and we'll move on. But what about that standoff between us and the Ruskies? Was that for real?
1: Well, you mean the Bay of Pig? I mean, the Cuban crisis?
0: Yeah, the Cuban missile crisis.
1: Okay, all right. There's a whole story about that. The CIA just recently awarded a guy their congressional medal that set up. It wasn't because of a U-2. It was because of a private team, a black ops team that was trained, that went up the San Diego River, that discovered those silos and took ground human pictures. Now, your readers can look this up, or your listeners can look this up, about the Cuban Missile Crisis. We lost a pilot, a U-2 pilot that was shot down. The record shows that that's what launched in. His photography was what launched in the missile crisis. That's wrong. A crew, a three-man crew from the raider ship Rex was disembarked. At the San Diego River in Cuba, and went up 3 miles and took pictures on the ground. Humet intelligence, they call that. And that was sent back. And then from that, we launched the U-2 that took the pictures. Now, that's the story behind the missile crisis. Now, also behind that, there is a top secret recorded still under NORFOR. And I ain't supposed to be talking about it because it's a special access program. But I'll tell you, I got respect for you and your program. Number one, the SAP program on that. That was the first time that we went in to remove 4 Russian technicians, Cuban military colonels. And we went in to remove them on an operation called TILT. And we went up the San Diego River to get those guys out and got into a firefight with a regular Russian army. Oh, now, that's classified. Yes, we did. The first time that we actually had a combat fight on a beach to remove 4 Russian missile technicians, and I'm saying that's pretty solid to your audience, we went in to remove 4 Russian military technicians that was going to come back and testify that they were now loading nuclear warheads on those missiles on the silos that ground crew had taken pictures of. Now, you got it first on your TV, on your program, and I'll repeat it again. They were loading, the nose cones had come in. We blew up a ship in the harbor. Cover that as a diversion. Nose cones, they said they were defensive weapons known as SAMs. SAM's diameter is something like 72 inches round. A nose cone for a nuclear missile is a lot more rounder than that. 72 of them came in on a Russian freighter. This was all documented. It's now under SAP. Special Access Program under NORFOR. Not supposed to talk.

0: split on the beach, and there was a note left on his chest in English. It says, "We know who you are. We know where you came from. Go home." And a guy with a throat, and he was a Russian general. Not a general, a colonel. Now, that's a story. I just said that was the first firefight. Now, they're going to jump my ass for saying this. Oh, if you put it on the air, I don't know if you will or not. Just good to check it out.
1: Be careful, because it's live radio, so, you know. Go ahead.
0: Okay. Be careful. I mean, be careful with the truth. Right now, we are fighting to get documents released. Why? After 60-something years. A friend of mine just got, in 1976, I testified to the church committee, and I gave up a name, and the name was Mark Gilbert. CIA just admitted, just here in 2025, that Mark Gilbert was George Zonidas, a top-secret CIA guy who got the highest medal there was. Two guys got the medal, George Zonidas and the guy that I was just talking to you about that went up the river that took the pictures for the silos. The CIA awarded the highest medal recently to those two guys, to Zonidas and to the other guy, which I can't remember his name offhand, but you can look it up. This is the kind of history that should be told to a younger generation. Why are those documents classified? We have a lady that is supposed to be in charge of a committee that has had her committee infiltrated to cover up what I just told you.
1: Wow. That's about the only word I can come up with. Just wow.
0: Well, I mean, you asked me to come on your program. You know, I tell the truth. I'm 88 years old. I'm on the red zone. This story needs to be out.
1: Understood.
0: So, thank you for allowing me to speak.
1: Let's leave it. We got a little, we're going to actually take five. That's Brubeck, isn't it? I think it is, yeah. I think the name of the song is Take Five. We're going to take them and then come back. But I'll tell you what, we're definitely going to have to do a part two, Tosh, because this is,
0: we haven't got explosives yet. We'll get explosives if you want me to come back.
1: Oh, I do. We still have the majority of the coming half hour together, so, let it rip as you see fit. But, protect yourself as best you can. I don't want to get you any... Questions are more dangerous than answers, you know? All right. We'll be right back. This is Caravan to Midnight. You're listening to the voice of Robert Tosh Plumlee. Plumlee, P-L-U-M-L-E-E, like Plumlee. And get his book, Deep Cover, Shallow Graves. Get it at Amazon. Read it. Come on.
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1: Right here.
0: Nourish it. People are getting tired of feeding the big tech monster, because what they get in return is shadow banning, overt banning, or suspension on social media. Big tech and its derivatives also try to financially soft kill. This is when someone wants to buy something, but they're prevented from doing it because their payment repeatedly fails. And of course, when the gateways do work, we pay for this convenience with fees. So, don't feed the monster. If you want or have ever wanted to join Caravan to Midnight by card or any other payment service and found you could not process your membership, just send a check or money order to CTM, P.O. 141288, Dallas, Texas 75214. Include a legibly written email, a phone number in case we need to reach you, and as soon as we see that info, your membership is activated, and you help turn the monster against itself.

0: carry on now for the remainder of the program with Robert Tosh Plumley. Tosh, when people hear CIA, they often imagine one organization directing every aspect of any given operation. But in reality, how many agencies and contractors and assets and foreign partners might be involved even in a single mission? I guess it depends on the size, but what kind of scale are we looking at as far as interagency cooperation? And
1: we got an operation operating within an operation. So there's many. CIA is per se elements within. It's not an agency. It's the infiltration that is infiltrated into these agencies, which becomes an entity unto itself. Does that make sense to you?
0: Yeah, it does. I'm afraid it does.
1: That's what we've got. That's where we're at right now. We say CIA, bad CIA, bad FBI, bad this. There are good people in CIA, damn good people in FBI and DEA. We've got infiltration. We have an element out there that is infiltrated. It becomes an entity unto itself. It sets up these operations. It sets up the pay scale. It sets up the gun running. It sets up the stealing, the theft. And it's done within those organizations. And then if it's exposed, it's the organization that gets exposed. It's the CIA did this. The CIA killed Kennedy. The CIA did this. The FBI did this.
0: It does. It makes complete sense. So it's not unusual
1: since Kennedy got his brains blown out and I watched it happen, that's what we've been dealing with as a nation. We're dealing with an international crime syndicate that has infiltrated every part of our intelligence network to the point to where it's the one that sets up these operations that you just made reference to. Does that answer your question?
0: It does. Let me ask you this. How closely do we work with the British, with six, and even five?
1: We used to be extremely close with them, but they too, international, are infiltrated. We are to a point in our international world order. We have to put names on things.
0: Sure.
1: You know, I mean, it's got to have a name. It's the trilateral. It's the world order. It's the New Deal. It's got a name. No, it's evil. It's pure, unadulterated evil. We're at a war between good and evil, which infiltrates our political system and our schools and our networks. And we, the people, in my opinion, have let it happen because of our apathy and our turning away from our patriotism, not honoring our flag, not caring anything about ourselves, brought this on us. Does that make sense? And I try to, on my best, to stay away from politics, and I try to stay away from conspiracy theories. But the reality of it is, we are, the foundation of this great nation is cracking. It's about ready to collapse. And it's the people. We used to have people that stood up for what they believed in. We don't have time for that now.
0: Well, let me ask you this, given the state of things, toss out the easy bits, all these mosques being built all over Texas, all over the country, all this stuff going on in Minneapolis, all this fraud going on and billions of dollars and USAID money going, and only Lord himself knows where it's going. How, without being alarmist about it, just being realists, how close to the edge are we? And when we go over the edge, are we looking at some sort of open rebellion or, three dozen different little crews going off all at once across the country, or what? What's the worst case scenario here?
1: Until the American people get their heads out of their ass, we're doomed. Does that answer your question?
0: That's pretty succinct, I would say, yeah.
1: And
0: how do we do that?
1: I'll say it again. We have to get back to what we know to be true. We have to get back to get rid of the apathy that has grabbed us. We have to hold people accountable. We have to release what we've done. We have to realize what I just outlined to you. There's 1,000 secrets out there that need to be exposed. The people that started this are dead. I'm 88 years old. I'm going to be hell if I. Well, we won't go in, and it's not about me, but it's about this country. We just did 250 years old. What do we have? We got a convicted felon, a convicted rapist, and a person that's never served in the military, and he is in charge of what in the hell we're doing. Now, again, that means I'm not a Trumper. I'm not a politician. I don't give a damn, but I do care about my country. And I've demonstrated that with my actions over my 88 years since I was 14 years old. I don't like what I'm seeing. Now, you're asking me a question, how do we stop it? The people have to take charge. The people are not. We have relinquished our control from our Senate, our Congress. We've given up. Does that make sense to you?
0: Yeah, I mean, it looks like Mitch McConnell's about to vapor lock, but they're not counting him out yet because somebody thinks his vote is going to be valuable at some point. I've never seen such nonsense. I think the reason the people won't engage is...
1: We are going to do diversion after diversion and change the narrative. That is the scope. That is what's getting ready to happen. In other words, if we breed the poison that we're breeding to our young people, we're going to get poison back. We're breeding assassins. Does that make sense to you?
0: Keep rolling. It does.
1: That's what we're doing. That's what our leadership is doing. We are breeding assassins. There's going to be more Charlie Kirks, more JFKs or Martin Luther Kings. There's going to be more coming down the pike because of what we are breeding. We throw poison out from our leadership, and American people as a whole has allowed it to happen because we've been so damn desensitized that we're so apathetic that we cannot run this country.
0: What's the solution? Or is there one?
1: Get to what I said earlier, get our heads out of our ass individually and start getting back to what we know to be true, the Constitution. Which, my gosh, what are we teaching our young people?
0: To hate the country,
1: basically. What are we brainwashing? I mean, now here I am getting on a soapbox. I'm not going to do that. But we're brainwashing. But we're not brainwashing in a positive way. We're brainwashing negative and poison. And we're breeding contempt. We're breeding hatred. We're fighting good and evil. There is a war. Call it a war in heaven. I don't get into religion or politics, but it's real. We're fighting a war. The war is between good and evil. It's in our political system. The American people and the world's people is letting it happen. This isn't just a USA thing. It's a world thing. It's an international movement. The same thing is going over in Russia. The same thing is going in Ukraine. Same thing is going over in the UK. The same thing is going in America. Oh, I didn't mean to get off on all this.
0: No, but, it's all right. It's absolutely true.
1: Well, that's and until the American people, and until the European people, until our leadership realizes this and gets their head out of their ass and starts serving the people and believing in what created this country and getting back to those principles, we are doomed. There will be no United States of America. Do you think that the way we're going, we can live for another 25 years? No. For 50 years, for 100 years? Do you think that we can continue to survive as a nation as we know it for another 4 years?
0: No, with this mindset.
1: So, and until the American people start realizing this, okay, the American people, and I'm an American, we do not react until someone gets their hand in our back pocket and starts messing with our money. And that's what's happening right now. Treasury is being robbed.
0: Who's doing the robbing?
1: Well, here we go. How many rabbit holes do we want to jump into?
0: Oh, well, as many as you like.
1: You and I are talking now. You're asking me specific questions. I'm going to ask you one back. Which rabbit hole do you want to go into on that question?
0: I think the rabbit hole I'm really wanting to go down is to find out how much time we have left to straighten this out before it winds up
1: We've already run out of time.
0: Have we?
1: We've already run out of time. In my opinion, we've already run out of time. We are lazy. In other words, we want George to do it.
0: I remember that. Yeah. Yeah, let George do it. So, all
1: right. That's where we're at. So we run out of time.
0: Based on what you've seen happen in other countries, this is probably the same thing, only bigger landmass and more people, but it's probably the same playbook. How far off do you think we might? I know you don't know, but if you were just to hazard a guess, how far off do you think the country is as a whole from some real pain that would disrupt pretty much life as we've known it, from the supply chain to the behavior of the citizens to the utilities to random players inside the country who would like to get a little mayhem going here and there? We got all these immigrants, got all these Chinese Communist Party people in here. We got all kinds of Islamic fundamentalists who can get really radical with you. And then, of course, we've got the red-green alliance, Islam and communism. But they're trying to make it the red-green-black alliance and weaponize black folks, too. So I'm just wondering, how far off can we even estimate we are before something really major pops of a size that will shock the whole country and basically make the whole country have a spasm?
1: You know what I think is going to unite this country? A major, major disaster.
0: Yeah.
1: Natural disaster. A major, major natural disaster. Now, okay, going to unite the world. I mean, that's crazy thinking, I admit. But I think we're so far gone. We are not teaching our young. What are we teaching our young people? We're not teaching them the principles that we grew up with. I mean, I'm talking about 67. I'm going back into my era, in the 40s and the 50s. Okay, that's old-fashioned. Okay, but we don't teach that. We're taking systematically, we're destroying anything that gives mind growth, positive mind growth, we're destroying it. Our political structure is destroying this foundation of our young people. You follow me? I'm from the school that I believe that the young people will rise up and save this nation. That's what I believe. I believe the ones in school now, the ones that are just being born, the ones that are going to be 8, 10, 12, 15, 16, 18, 20, the ones that's going to be getting into politics in the next 20, 30 years, they will be the ones to save this country if we don't destroy it before they get there. And the way we're going, it might never happen. In other words, history is repeating itself. And it's an old karate saying. It's the same but different. Do you know what I mean when I say that?
0: Oh, yeah, I do.
1: Okay,
0: I do.
1: That's what's happening. So okay, we need leadership. We don't breed leaders anymore. We breed corruption. Does that make sense to you?
0: I'm afraid it does. Yeah.
1: Yeah, that's all we breed. We don't breed. We don't breed integrity. We don't breed truth. We breed corruption. We teach corruption. We teach poison. We poison our youth. We destroy their brain. We brainwash them. We use psychological warfare on them. And we don't even know we're doing it.
0: So there is no...
1: Does that make sense to you?
0: It does, but there is no single evil genius somewhere that we could just figure out who it is. We could go and have them arrested or something.
1: No, it's a power unto itself. In other words, this is an entity that's it's created itself. I don't know how to explain this. I used to could, but I'm getting old and I don't know what the hell I'm talking about. Whatever. But it's in other words, this evil that we've got that we have to put a name on it. Is an entity unto itself. It's a cancer. There's many different forms of cancer, as you know. Well, there's many different forms of that cancer that is working on our society and on our democracy. Does that make sense to you? That's the entity. There's thousands of entities out there that are destroying our Constitution and destroying the foundation of this country. Our young people don't have a chance because we are not examples. We used to be look up to people. We used to look up to our elders. We used to have respect. We used to respect their knowledge and respect what they've gone through, especially through the World War II years and the World War I years and the Civil War. We don't do that anymore. That's old-fashioned.
0: Yeah.
1: We don't teach people that anymore. We can't. It's also now becoming against the law to teach it. You see what I'm getting at? So that entity that I'm talking about is destroying this country. And we're so stupid as a collective body, we don't see it. We can change it. Look what we did in World War II. As a combined nation, what did we do? If we were attacked tomorrow, like a Pearl Harbor, would we survive?
0: I wonder.
1: Do you think? Do you think survive?
0: If somebody really hit us hard, maybe not.
1: Somebody butted our nose like the Japanese butted us at Pearl Harbor, and we went to Midway, and we turned the tide, and we built battleships with number two pencils and a slide rule in 30 days. Could we do that today? Hell, we can't even operate the damn computers we got. We're going into an AI program that we can't even control. We're stupid. Anyway, we're running out of time, I know, and I really didn't mean to get off on this. In other words, we got a book out there. I'm going to push the book because the book Black Knights of Cuba got it. I got threatened I was going to jail under an FAG charge, false accusations against the government. And I told them, all right, then take me in front of a judge because I got a hell of a lot to tell a judge and I got the documents to back it up. So let's go talk to that judge. It didn't happen.
0: Right.
1: And I'm saying the same thing right now. In other words, it's time to get these damn secrets out. It's time for us as a nation to accept the wrongs that we've done and correct
0: them. If we did, what's likely to be the reaction of the rest of the world that matters, the part that matters?
1: We would go through some hardships for a period of time, but we wouldn't be going through the hardships that we're getting ready to go through by not doing it. We're losing our independence. By degrees. So we've got to get out here. We've got to get the truth out. We as a nation have to be accountable for what we have done, not what they have done. We have to be accountable for what we have done. We have to be accountable for what we have let happen.
2: Folks, this stuff really...
1: They discredit me and character assassinate me, and I've testified to three committees with documentation. I've supplied flight plans. I don't know if you get into all that, but the files have been destroyed. Wait a minute. They've been destroyed? Can you prove that? Yeah. Oh, yeah, we got the documents. So we're getting into all that. Back to the book, Deep Cover, Shallow Graves. Buy the damn book. Follow the breadcrumbs. And then do something. Get off your ass and do something to save this country. That's the reason the book, Deep Cover, Shallow Graves, was written. It started out to be a little old book called The Black Knights of Cuba about the Castro Revolution. And look where the hell that led us.
0: Yeah. Tosh, it's been great talking to you. I'll tell you, we'll reach out in a couple of days and get back together for a little bit longer chat.
1: Okay, all right. Thanks a lot for having me. And please excuse me for going off on these tangents, okay?
0: no excuse necessary. You know, that's what we want to hear.
1: You take, care.
0: So
1: you be safe out there. Good talking to you again,
0: John. Bye-bye. Yeah, take care. Tosh Plummer, everybody. He just calls him as he sees him. And after knowing him for, what is it now, 2014, so 12 years, what he's telling us is factual. That's the really disturbing part. If it was something we could just say, that's just one man's story. No, it's not just one man's story. That's from the proverbial horse's mouth. From the Bridge of the Ark, the signal continues. God bless you, everyone. Good night.

0: It's true. If you want something to go away, quit buying it, quit feeding it. The flip side to that coin is, if you want something to grow, nourish it. People are getting tired of feeding the big tech monster, because what they get in return is shadow banning, overt banning, or suspension on social media. Big tech and its derivatives also try to financially soft kill. This is when someone wants to buy something, but they're prevented from doing it because their payment repeatedly fails. And of course, when the gateways do work, we pay for this convenience with fees. So, don't feed the monster. 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
3: Do you want to fight? 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

0: still hear commentators, reporters, talk show hosts all the time saying, today's a slow news day. You got to have an IQ below room temperature, ever think that. We're in the fourth turning. The old corrupt system is dying. And that always creates explosive results. You add to that nuclear weapons, biological weapons, 10 billion people, instant speed of light communications, and all of the Satanism we got going on, and you've got a recipe for absolute fiery conflagrations. Every broadcast becomes more intense. I mean, it is unbelievable the news we've got. Federal court rules that Amish can be forcibly injected. That means everybody else. Supreme Court's got to come in and block that. Absolute violation of Nuremberg Code. We've got Oregon. This is quietly happening in New Jersey, California, Illinois, Washington State. It's over 14 states. And I saw this going in the last few years, and now parents are freaking out. Oh, at age 12, they say the children now have control over their medical rights. Can't buy a pack of cigarettes, can't buy liquor, can't join the military, but we can cut your penis off if you decide. And it's about more than just that. It's about suicide. It's about euthanasia. Same stuff in Canada, the Netherlands. And so the parents are posting it, showing it. Their kid goes to the doctor. Their kid goes to the hospital. They try to get in their patient portal. Oh, sorry, HIPAA, you don't get access. We passed a law. I mean, the magnitude of that. Oh, yes. And they have all the parental rights stuff being thrown out the window while they bring in Internet ID around the world, including here, to protect the children from pornography while they brainwash them with pro-pedophile pornography in the schools. That's just two of the stories. It's being reported that Mitch McConnell is brain dead. His wife fled to China. She's a known Chi-Com agent. Her sister died mysteriously in Texas a few years ago, being driven into a pond on the LBJ Ranch in Johnson City outside Austin. And he's been a known Chi-Com agent. They're a big Republican agent. It's 10-1 Democrats being Chi-Com agents, but he and his wife are Chi-Com agents on record. That's why he votes against America consistently. So
1: here's my own testimony.
0: Planter reportedly raping an ex-girlfriend, allegedly. But it's par for the course for these guys. We're supposed to believe a woman, so it must be true. He's not allowed to say he's innocent either. If he does that, she can get a $70-something million judgment like E. Jean Carroll. Cannot say you're innocent. I think the same rules that apply to Trump should apply to him. He is guilty, period. Out of the race, Republican wins. Of course, I don't like how that works, but that's how the Democrats set it up. So they're telling him to resign. Bye-bye. And he might have raped his ex-girlfriend. But the world will never know, will we? So we're going to be breaking everything down on those lines. Netanyahu's now come out and seconded his national security advisor and others. He said Turkey is the next military enemy to be hit. The largest conventional military in Europe, unless you count Russia as Europe. And they've got a lot of high-tech weapons, including ours. So they're about to get our latest fighter jets. Wow, talk about biting off more you can choose, Netanyahu. You couldn't even take all of Gaza. Now you want to take on Iran and Turkey. How about you take on the sun next, or maybe Godzilla? Cuckoo Town.
2: Cuckoo, cuckoo, cuckoo.
0: We've got a lot more. Oh, it's a big J6 news just broke. Wait till you hear this. We'll be right back. Masses more straight ahead.
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0: Ladies and gentlemen, it is Tuesday, July 7th, 2026, so 7-7. We have another incredibly important transmission lined up for you today. Again, thank you so much for joining us. Man, I tell you, I am fired up. And so let me go over the news that we've got for you here today. Let me just go over the news and information for you. We have Bank of America and a lot of other big mega banks warning of a major stock market crash. We'll be getting to all of that. We also have a slow in the last 4 months of deportations. Now it's expanded and accelerated to record levels, 10,000 a week. So that's some good signs and a lot of news on that front, a large vital stack of information we're going to be getting to. We also have Judicial Watch, who sued, releases 1,000 hours of D.C. Metro Police body cam footage from January 6th protest, 1,630 videos, dig in, and they have discovered some very interesting audio that we'll be getting to coming up during this hour. I'm just going to leave it at that. Also, we have the Iranians now going into the final day of the memorial service that's lasted 5 days, started last Friday, of the Ayatollah who was killed and some of the things they're up to and the things they're doing. And we have Israeli settlers pouring into Syria and into Lebanon to take part of the country. And we have the Israeli response and the ambassador visiting the United States and some of his statements. Quite a large, interesting stack there. With Benjamin Netanyahu on Fox News saying the next military target is Turkey. Can't even take out Gaza. That's still ongoing. Hamas is still there. That's only 140 square miles, but you want Iran that's 4,500 plus and 90 million people, not 5 million like Gaza. And you want Lebanon and you want Syria and now you want Turkey. And they want us to join in that. But Trump gets along with Erdogan and says Erdogan's always done everything he asked. And so that's a little bit of a problem. And Trump has spoken out about that and said, hands off Turkey. So not all is well with the little swan boat going through the love canal with Netanyahu and Trump. We have big scandals with the man who was a few points ahead in the polls. Democrats begin pulling Planter endorsements after main candidate faces sexual assault allegations by his ex-girlfriend. Says that after they'd broken up, he dropped by and raped her. Who knows if it's true, but you're not supposed to question a woman, so he's obviously guilty. He's got to drop out. Senator John Fetterman calls dirtbag Graham Planter a dead man walking following newest allegations. And I got to tell you, I don't have x-ray vision. I can't read thoughts, at least not all the time. But following this guy, his MO, the things he's done, his background, yeah, you know, I lean towards thinking it probably true. Who knows? But how do we know? But I'll get into that. We're also going to get into some really dangerous developments on parental rights and human rights. Federal court rules against Amish families in religious exemption case will force inject children. That violates the Nuremberg Code. It's a total nightmare. There is no law yet to take shots. It's all color of law. The Supreme Court must take action now. That dovetails with a whole bunch of states that have passed laws. Now it's implemented, like Oregon, where when your child hits 12, California, Illinois, Washington State, you can't make medical decisions, and you can't get on their portal, and you can't read, even though you're paying the bills and pay for the insurance. You don't get to know anything or talk to the doctor. That's the state swooping in, not just to get them into transgender fast track, but for euthanasia, because Canada's about 5 years ahead of us. So is the Netherlands and the UK. So nightmare information there that we got to get ahead of and expose big time. Conservatives fight against license renewals for ABC news stations because of ABC having comedy shows that are anti-Republican, anti-Trump. And because of The View and all their behavior, and now they're pulling all of these leftist guests off. Folks, almost no one watches ABC News anymore. They used to have 35 million viewers back when the country only had 200 million people in it. Now we're 350 million. They got a couple million viewers on the average news show. There are other shows, even The View has a few million. Why are we trying to censor like they do? You don't become your enemy. We don't tolerate censorship by anybody. But it is the old clauses that the federal government directs major national broadcast media. That goes back to the Cold War. And the Democrats directed it before and coordinated. The FBI paid for deplatforming people under Obama and Biden. That's all been declassified, or much of it's been declassified. Judges have ordered more of it released. But then we need to get rid of that. We need to dismantle that. Not have Trump go around and get Stephen Colbert canceled. The guy had like a million viewers. The other shows had gotten down to like a million. That's nothing. Johnny Carson used to have 35 to 40 million viewers in this country when, again, there were 200 million to 230 million people. I mean, that was big because there wasn't a lot of competition and the show was entertaining and nice and fun and relaxing at the end of the day. Not a bunch of political crap. I mean, I wish there was stuff, movies I could see that were political. I wish there was comedy I could see this is political. But you just can't get away from it, so nothing's ever relaxing. That's why I just taking a hike or, you know, grilling steaks in the backyard's my way I get away. So, yeah, Pew survey, growing censorship, skepticism towards federal censorship of online speech. We don't want to become what we're fighting. The left lies, too. Republicans have banned thousands of books. No. School boards found out you're giving them pro-pedophilia, graphic, illustrated novels that aren't illegal because it's not real child exploitation, child rape. But, I mean, I've looked at the books, and it's the closest I've ever been to seeing child porn. I mean, it is kids being abused by adults. I mean, inserting genitalia into their body parts. I mean, you've seen the stuff that's out there. It's unbelievable. That's not censorship. It's not prohibition to not sell Jack Daniels to a 12-year-old or cigarettes. It's the same thing. So they're the censors. They're out of control. And all this stuff Trump's doing is totally ineffectual because no one's even watching this stuff. So I'm going to be getting to that today as well. And also big leftist Antifa Soros-funded groups have put out battle plans about what they plan to do once they get back in power. And these deranged lunatics say prison for MAGA supporters, stripping voting rights, stealing your 401ks, and more. And we have lots of new Democrat Socialists of America, really communist, videos out of what they're planning to do. And they're set right now, looks like, to win about 15 seats in the Congress. So there is a large portion of people in this country that are ready for the free lunch, even though there's really no such thing in this universe. So I'm going to begin plowing into all of this over the next 4 hours and more. I just mentioned about a third of my stacks here. We've got the Islamicists and all the church burning. There's at least three or four large cathedrals burned down in the last 24 hours. Another dozen or so churches torched by Muslims. They caught a lot of Muslims in the act. They let them out when they do it. And then in one case in France, when they burned down a cathedral last year, the head priest took the guy into his home and the African Muslim stabbed him to death. But we got a bunch of churches getting burned down. We got Russia obliterating huge weapons factories and giant fireworks displays happening from that. We've got big developments on the Iran front. And so much more today. But the first thing I wanted to get to is the great work of Judicial Watch. Did you know that there were people there on January 6th as the violence started and as the Capitol was being breached that got up on a bullhorn and told thousands of people, don't go in the building. It's a new Kent State. People are going to get killed. You're being set up. They're going to claim this was a rebellion. They're going to try to bring in martial law. I went around for an hour and bullhorned at different points, and I got permission from the police to go up on one side of the Capitol and get thousands to not break through that door. And we have our own body cam footage. We've put it out now that Man.Video got shut down. We need to re-upload all that to X. But I show all that, and I walk up to the police, and I say, go to your captain and go to your intelligence head and tell them, I know there's a high-powered speaker system inside and outside the Capitol. Tell everyone to leave. Tell everyone to not breach the Capitol. And then right around then, they started breaching through the south side where the inauguration was supposed to be. And they go, and about 5 minutes later, come back and say, no, we're not going to do it. And I said, well, and it's all on tape. In fact, I'm going to go have that dug back out and edit together kind of a quicker version of it. We just put the whole thing out. It's hours of it. And it's historic. And I'll tell you why this is a big deal here in a moment. And I said, well, at least let me go up on the steps. And they said, you can do whatever you want. And I said, no, this is an unlawful assembly, you guys are going to say. I, as an agent of peace, citizen action, like citizen arrest, I want to go up there and get people not break through. And they're throwing flashbangs out. It's all going off. They said, fine, use your free speech how you want. We had video that I said, fine. So I went back up there as well. Well, now in the 1,000 hours, 1,630 videos, Judicial Watch releases over 1,000 hours of D.C. Metro Police body cam footage from January 6th protest, 1,630 videos. People are digging through. They found multiple videos of the intelligence section of the Capitol Police saying Alex Jones is here trying to get people off the Capitol to not breach. He's trying to lead them around the other side of the building to where they have a stage. And we had our stage up by the Supreme Court, and Trump was supposed to come. But as you know, that I was supposed to lead the march. But before I even got there, they started flashbanging and pepper spraying and rubber bulleting people, and they had provocateurs breaking through. But I showed up right as they were about to get in the Capitol. I tried to stop them. Now, what's interesting is the Wall Street Journal ran a headline, Jones at a safe distance commanded the forces of evil to break in. They had to retract that, of course. But people saw this video, this audio, heard it, and thought, oh, my God, they were tracking Jones. They're spying on him. No. That's them coming, and now as people go through the videos, more's coming out where they're indeed talking about Jones wants us to turn on the emergency speakers. And I know we've got tape of this by the evening as well, because I heard it, because we'd rented a space on a building across the street where the rest of the media does it. You'd hear it blaring louder than I thought they were about anyone caught near the Capitol grounds will be arrested. Such and such emergency has been declared unlawful assembly. Do not come on the Capitol grounds or you'll be arrested. And they were still fighting, quote, people. There were still people refusing to leave, even though it was a minority of them. There's like a million showed up, plus, but hundreds of thousands there. There were still thousands roving around when this was going on. And it was blaring loudspeakers. And they could have turned those on. Here's the takeaway. Did you know they could have stopped it like this? They could have turned on the huge bullhorns they've got every 50 yards or so all around the Capitol building, inside the Capitol, and out on trees. And that night, once we left off the top of the building where we were getting footage of it after we left the Capitol, we were 5-6 blocks away going into a restaurant, and it was blaring down. You could hear it from 5, 6, 7 blocks away. So we need to get that footage. I'm telling Rob Dew's listening right now and McBreen, get it all. Get the body cam, get the footage, get the archives, not just the one time I famously first got up on a whole pallet of chairs that were folded up still, so it was a big square box of chairs. People, the news said I climbed up on a truck. No, I didn't. It was a box of chairs that hadn't been unpacked. And I say, you know, don't go in. It'll be a Kent State. It's a setup. But then I go in 4 or 5 more times over an hour and a half and do the same thing and try to get people not to go in the Capitol. And then I saw hundreds of paramilitary with full auto guns showing up and snipers setting up. And I said, I'm not endangering my crew. We're out of here. But I did my best as a steward. And we were totally set up. But again, people don't care. There's all the video of me talking to the police and saying, turn on your loudspeakers, tell everybody leave. I know that's standard procedure. But they do care now that the body cam footage is coming out of that. And there's more. So go ahead and let's roll just the first time I got up and told everybody not to go in, just a small excerpt of it. I'm going to post all of it by tomorrow, maybe even today. And then let's go to one of the new pieces of audio and video thanks to Judicial Watch suing to get it. And this isn't about me, though I'm in this, you know, part of history at the center of it. That's a side issue. It's about the truth that they, standard procedure, and I already knew this by studying the Capitol before, and they've used it before, during emergencies or tornadoes nearby or something, you know, let's say get out of the Capitol or go in the basement. Huge loudspeakers everywhere, like the voice of Oz. I am the mighty Oz. Tremble before me. They didn't use it. Ask yourself why. And I'm like, hey, isn't it standard procedure? And the cops are like, that's a good idea. We have it on tape, but well, let me talk to him. Come back. No, you got to do that. What are you doing? People are going to get killed. And then about 30 minutes after that, they kill Ashley Babbitt. And we're there, and they bring out the stretcher acting like she's alive. And I'm like, oh, that's somebody that's hurt. She goes right by me. I mean, this is insane. And I'm not a trained FBI agent. They had hundreds of them in there, provocateur and breaking through in Antifa. Imagine one of those FBI guys, you know, could have gone in. But the head of the Capitol Police, Nancy Pelosi, was organizing it all. She admitted it was a setup. She bragged in her daughter's own documentary. She's so arrogant. And here's the smoking gun proof. The smoking gun proof that they had loudspeakers and a set policy and a set directives that if people are breaching or there's an out-of-control mob, to use the loudspeakers to tell them to disperse. But we're out there while they're flashbanging and shooting people with rubber bullets, and they're not saying disperse, leave. They're just shooting on rubber bullets, the known CIA lady who was a Capitol Police, who then has been implicated in some of the other events. She was reportedly one of the first to shoot people with rubber bullets when a few provocateurs throw bottles of water, who it turns out were for NGOs. So FBI undercover, NGOs, foreign militaries, Israelis, Ukrainian intelligence, it's all come out, we're there. And that's how all this operates. So here's some of the original footage. We're going to dig out the rest. Just remember, I was banned off the internet then, so the only people that banned off video saw this. It was taken down by the Democrats and by Bloomberg and the CIA that shut us down. They didn't get InfoWars in court. That failed, but they did get it shut down for now. I'll leave it at that. Lots happening behind the scenes. They messed up pretty bad, but leave it at that. You'll just see. And then they tried to indict me. I had to testify before Congress. They tried to say that I orchestrated it and was an insurrectionist and that I was involved in a conspiracy with the Oath Keepers and with the Proud Boys. And they tried to pressure them to say me and Trump gave them orders to do it. They let them out of jail. None of them lied about me or Trump, thank God. This is all on record, folks. When I'm on record there trying to stop it and explaining to the police, we know how to stop this. So here is my first footage. Everybody's already seen it. And then we'll go to the new footage from the Capitol Police the Judicial Watch got. And there's a lot more than this, but here it is.
1: Listen to me. Listen to me. We've got a permit on the other side. It's great that this happened, but Trump's not going to come when we've taken this over. We're not Antifa. We're not BLM. You're amazing. I love you. Let's march around to the other side, and let's not fight the police and give the system what they want. We are peaceful. We won this election.

0: Please tell everyone you know. March to the other side.
1: March. Start to make a path for us back there.
0: We're going to march. Trump is going to speak over here. Trump is going to be on the other side. So march with us. Go slow.
2: That's from a documentary, The Verge, they found that plays music over it. In post for X and Rumble. Get the clean one from dude. Put it up. Thanks. No big deal. I just, some documentary. Now, let's go to some of the new footage released, the Judicial Watch got of the Capitol Police. Well, they're talking about me trying to get people off the Capitol and to not storm the Capitol. Here it is.
3: Alex Jones is advising them to back off the police lines and start marching around the Capitol, per Intel 1.
4: Mr. Bundy, I need 80 and 42 up here now. 42, where are you? We're coming along B Street right now. Coming up on the...
2: And I told the police, I said, here's the paperwork. I was permitted with it in the group. Trump's coming. We got a stage over on the backside by the Supreme Court. Tell everybody on your speakers, go around where Trump's going to be, because that'll get them to go. Didn't do it. Guaranteed plan would have worked. I got there as the breach was about to happen. We would have stopped him. Ashley wouldn't have died. Three people wouldn't have died. But instead, the Capitol Police, under Pelosi's orders, stood down. And there's more facts, more proof, and more videos coming out. We have more video, new video. It's all coming up. Masses of news straight ahead. Now the truth's coming out of the Fesurrection. We're extending America's 250th mega sale, the biggest in the history of the AlexJonesStore.com. 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No republic, no empire, no nation has ever survived more than 250 years. But America has to survive. The idea of America, private property, the right to lead your own life, to follow your own religion or not, so many things that this country enshrined that no other nation had became the model of the world. That's why the left, why BlackRock, why the globalists, why the WEF, why the UN openly want to discredit it. The elites don't like the idea of America because it allows the little people to have meritocracy and develop their own wealth and their own independence. The globalists want neo-feudalism. They want serfdom. They want a great reset to control us. So they've been trying to undermine this country, demonize this country, and blame all the problems in the world on the freedom of America and the West and Christianity and white people. But it's not working. The world is awakening to the Great Reset, and we are in the Great Awakening. That's why it's so important on our 250th anniversary that we remember what made America great and that we continue those values on in the face of tyranny, because the ideas we're promoting work and are pro-human, are dynamic, and unleash the incredible competition of the human spirit and meritocracy. We don't stand up for not just 1776 here in the U.S., but worldwide. Then we allow the globalists, the megabanks, with their transhumanist, death cult, depopulation agenda to come in and sell their lie of collectivism, universal basic incomes, cashless society, control grids, the social credit scores, and the entire system of dehumanization that they're establishing. We are literally facing freedom or slavery. It's a choice we must take. So to celebrate this 250th anniversary, we have the biggest sale in the history of the AlexJonesStore.com. 50% off on all of the incredible Patriot apparel. The widest selection, some of the best designs in the world. What an adventure to wear this apparel and meet like-minded people and spread the word. And then most importantly, the very best game changer.

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0: play this 10-minute documentary you made a few years ago about what really happened on J6 on the full show. But when we archive this live show today, probably go up at like 3:30 Central, about 30 minutes after the show it goes up, we will put the whole documentary out. Because back when we put this out, the only place we were on was radio stations, some TV stations, and InfoWars. Now we're AlexJonesLive.com. And so, yeah, millions did see it on Manda Video that's been taken down now, but this needs to get out because, oh, everything I say in the 10-minute documentary is now being released in the Capitol police intelligence videos and their radio chatter. And I just played you a clip. There's more of Alex Jones is trying to stop people breaching. He's trying to get people to go around the building to where they have a stage. And we just showed you the permit on screen of your TV viewer. We just showed you excerpts of the little documentary. And very important documentary. By little, it's short. And we just showed you the permanent area in the stage for Trump and all the rest of it. We were totally set up. And they have giant loudspeakers, over 50 of them outside, over 30 inside the building. You can look it up. Big ones. PA systems. You know, like when you were in school and a kid and you'd miss school or you'd been in a fight and it'd be like, Alex Jones, please come to the assistant principal's office. Or a hall monitor would come and say, you know, wasn't always me, but sometimes. Oh, we heard you got in a fight at lunch and the kid told on you. Well, he started it, calling the witnesses. Yeah, Bobby hit him first. Sorry, I knocked your teeth out. The point is that they turned him on later in the afternoon. It was blaring so loud, like, unlawful assembly, you'll be arrested. You're not to be on the Capitol grounds or within 300 yards of the grounds. I mean, just blaring. We have the video of that. In fact, I know a lot of that's in this documentary, but I want dude to make sure all the snippets of me talking to the cops, because there's the famous one of me up the first thing saying, don't go in, they're going to kill you. This is going to be a Kent State. They're setting us up. But it's me telling the police. And people at Band Out Video got to see it, but nobody else. I wasn't on Twitter, wasn't on Instagram, wasn't on YouTube. And I could just see endless videos of talk show hosts and administration officials. We know Jones orchestrated it with Trump. They'll be going to prison. And then I've got grand juries, and I got to hire lawyers, and I'm testifying in front of Congress. Then they destroyed my testimony. That came out in the news, and 90-plus percent of the other testimonies, because it embarrassed them. I said, you guys all did it. Pelosi did it. You're a criminal. I'm not answering your questions. You're criminals. You're going to claim I perjured myself. I said, Schiff, you've already been caught falsifying documents and falsifying emails and falsifying evidence. Remember all that? They had to get pardons for their J6 committee that wasn't a real committee. Under law, the Republicans get to vote on who they want on the committee. Instead, it was Kinzinger and Cheney, and those are the Republicans. So imagine knowing we were set up. Imagine knowing I was there. Trump went on within an hour of it going on and said, get out, don't do there. This isn't what I said. And Twitter just banned his video. Bloop, gone. Banned everywhere. So you couldn't hear what the president had to say. Then Fox News wouldn't have him on. CNN wouldn't have him on. Remember all that? Remember? You think they wanted me in front of them for an hour going, you're a criminal, and you're a criminal, and you're scum. You're all going to go to prison for this. You hear me? Jamie Raskin? And they were just like, yeah, they, no wonder they destroyed that, which is another federal crime. And it wasn't just me. People tore the living snot out of them. You know how many hearings they've had about me over the years in Congress where they trash me? And many times I've sat there in the audience while they're trashing me, and I don't get to respond. Anyways, I'm having flashbacks. It's so insane. Yeah, that's at another hearing where they're playing clips of me. Or that was before my testimony, yeah. So it's like me saying, we're going to D.C. next week in the information war to take our country back. And then they cut it where I say peacefully. His show's called War. Just like at Bunker Hill, he who shoots first tends to lose. We not come here for a war, but if they mean to have one, wait till they fire first and we'll give them a war. That's my thinking is the forebears. The creme de la creme of intellectual, historical understanding and incredible brawn and strength and perseverance. You want to know who I follow? It's not Karl Marx. It's not Aleister Crowley. It's not Adolf Hitler. George Washington, Thomas Jefferson, Benjamin Franklin, Patrick Henry, Sam Adams. That's who I follow. I've read their writings. I've read their books. I probably read 10 books on Washington. More than that, probably. Probably 20 on Jefferson. Dozens on our forebears. Gone and binged in the National Archives online reading George Washington letters. I want to read about tobacco. I want to read about, I'm going to read about him going on a trip. I'm going to read about him in the Illuminati, fighting the Illuminati. It's just like I'm reading George Washington scans of handwritten notes. It's just, you can't stop. The more you learn, the cooler it gets. But let me just finish on this, and I got huge news. Judicial Watch releases over 1,000 hours of D.C. Metro body cam. People have just gone through a little bit of it. We're now getting sent more videos of them talking about me trying to stop it. But that's why I'm going to put it like in a documentary we'll throw together for tomorrow, because just so much is coming in. But this is smoking gun stuff, though. Because now we're going to dovetail it with them on the radios. Now we know they went and told them, and went and told the head of the police. All I got to do is get on your speakers, as if they needed me to tell them that. Later, they open the doors up and wave them through velvet ropes and then charge them. Set up, set up, set up. And a lot of Capitol Police went public and said that, and they got fired. And the Capitol Police you see on TV lying are the lapdogs that, Sean Penn's making a movie about. Proven liars. Another headline here, breaking. Can't we put it as the best job on J6, other than our coverage. Police officer reveals 350 FBI agents were ready to deploy and were near the Capitol on J6 and newly released body cam footage. Yeah, but they didn't show up with their automatic weapons and their camo until after Babbitt was killed and after they let everybody in about 3 hours into it. Just important. Oh, and here's another one. Attorney Ty Clevenger drops bombshell. FBI hid hundreds of Seth Rich documents in previously hidden skiff room at headquarters, mixed with burn bags intended for destruction. But somebody got lazy and didn't burn them or left them on purpose. That happens a lot. Good guys. A lot of good guys in there. It's just true. But they got to keep their head down and keep it secret. And we already knew this from Tulsi Gabbard. She found out that's where this comes from, but now the lawyers are getting a hold of it. Of course, the Democrats killed him. So I'm done talking about that now, but that is a big, big deal. Now, I want to get into Israel, and I don't want to spend all day on this because I want to open the phones up today. I want to cover a bunch of other news. I'm really prepared today, but I did just spend, 40 minutes on I spent about 15 on news coming up, then about 15 on this, because it's a big deal. I mean, if I wasn't at the center of it, I'd be covering it just as much. This is smoking gun stuff. Let me cover the pipe bomber and the feds and the patsy they're setting up and, all this stuff, because this is their narrative that conservatives and Christians are these violent demons that overthrow things and steal elections when they're the ones on record doing it. But let me tell you something extremely exciting we're announcing right now. Listen to me carefully. I went to Bigley, our sponsor, and now the owner of the Alex Jones Network, and we brought them in a few years ago, and I said, obviously, I want the highest quality gravity-fed filters. I said, here's the top brands. Their markup is 150%. We can do markup of 70-80%, still turn good funding profit, undercut all of them. Here's the specs. This stuff isn't even patented. You can make it better. Here's the best factories. I gave it all to them. Took them almost 2 years to get it done. And it came back the most beautiful, highest quality stainless steel, the highest quality filters, even a new level. They had the factories make it even better. We've compared the testing. It's posted at thealexjonesstore.com. And I told them also, I said, people need shower filters. And I said, here's the highest specs. Here's the sponsors I had before. We always sell the best. I said, go out and make something as good or better. Year and a half later, they came in. I put it in 2 days ago at my house. Unbelievable. Let's roll some B-roll of them. This baby is incredible. And yes, it's got the straight frog seal of approval on it. The straight frog seal of approval right in the middle of the big, wide, powerful, strong flow head that screws on in just seconds into any shower head system, takes seconds, no plumbers needed, is the AquaPure Ultimate Water Filter Shower Head. And the replacement filters are only $30. So every 180 showers, it begins to not be at 99% reduction. And there's whole studies, we got it tested and all that stuff. So, and of course it would obviously, you know, go a lot longer than that. It's just you're not going to be at 99%. It's going to, you know, because it's a heavy flow. That's why these are really powerful. Heavy flow, but it still cuts it out 99% in hundreds of chemicals. A few that are super small and tiny, like fluoride, 95%. And I've got all the studies right here. I'll show you your top third party, you know, testing laboratories on it. Now, obviously, with the gravity fed filter, we can say thousands of chemicals at non-detectable levels. The feds don't let you say it's not in there. They say with a spectrometer, electron microscope, or other these special testing systems, non-detectable. Well, that's because it's drip, drip, drip. It takes a few hours for 3 gallons to go through. This is, and you get 99% on almost every chemical, a few deadly things like fluoride, 95%, but I'll take it. You understand? So this mitigates it 95%+. And when you look up at the little straight frog seal of approval, you know you're also putting into your water table, back into the water system, water that's been cleaned 95% to 99%, depending on the chemicals. So that makes the frogs really happy. But the most important thing is your wife, your husband, your children, there are gender-bending chemicals in there. Most big cities have at least part of their water, LA's mostly, toilet to tap, where they take the sewer water with the tampons and the birth control and the Prozac and all the speed and thousands of other drugs and chemicals and toxins, and they send it through these big, huge, complex, expensive systems, and they put all these chemicals in it, chlorine, and then it's called toilet to tap. Look up your town or city and say, is Los Angeles, what cities in Los Angeles, there's a bunch of cities, what cities in Los Angeles are toilet to tap? Last time I checked, it was over 80%. Just test my memory. Just look it up. Toilet to tap, boys and girls. If you are drinking tap water, you are insane. And if you are showering in tap water, you are bonker town. So on average, every 6 months, I have a similar unit that's not even as good as this, but one of the top of the line ones. I go pay $100-something. I get it. You know, that's the head. And then it's like $35-40 for replacement. And I got a stack of them, you know, under the sink in my bathroom. And then just every 6 months or so, I got it on my Google Calendar. I just go unscrew it and screw it on. This is the same system, but it looks even better than the ones in stores that cost a little bit more than this unit at regular price. So this is an insane deal. Look at this. Comes in a really, really nice box too. AquaPure Ultimate Water Filter Shower Head. And it is just amazing. And it's got the little healthy, happy, not transgender frog seal of approval. Save the frogs. RealAlexJones.com. So there that is. And it's amazing. It's got the brochure, the facts. It's got the system to screw it on. Overhead shower. I'll show people this. Setting up. You just pull it out, unscrew the other shower head, screw it on. And then I would just say in 6 months, replace it. So that's on average about how many times you're taking a shower. And that's $30. So for the replacement. Now, let's look at what this does, ladies and gentlemen. Okay. The worst performing, it removes on chemicals 95.47%. The best, which is most of it, 99%. And I got the studies right here, I'll show you. But what you need to know about this is the amazing deal on it, ladies and gentlemen. It's an absolutely amazing deal on this. It's normally $130. It's $100 right now for everyone. And as low as $66 for VIPs. So that is an amazing deal for everyone. You cannot beat that deal if you're a VIP. 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So, and most of the time it's $130, $140. So retail $130, on sale for everybody at $99, $66 for VIPs right now on this bad boy at thealexjonesstore.com. And it will fund more reporters, more crew, everything we do, and it is a symbiotic relationship so that it makes you healthier, makes you better. Because, again, you absorb through your pores, I should have pointed this out up front, massive amounts of chemicals and things, and then you also breathe it in the steam in the hot water. And there's all the studies. Look up studies, how many toxins you get bathing and showering in the tap water system, which is a weapon they're hitting us with. So protect your children from the gender-bending garbage. Protect yourself from it. It also makes a great gift for a wedding or a birthday or for your friends or for your family, especially if you're a VIP. $66. Now, 5,000 of these came in. More coming in 5 weeks. And I have a sneaking suspicion this is going to sell out in a week. This is something people have asked for. Let me show you. And I got to stop it. This is just an introductory thing here. Let me show you some of the studies here. Showerhead filter. And it's got the big groups that studied it. The lowest level chemical reduction, 95.47, because it's pushing through faster. 99.46. And it goes through all that. And we got the chemicals that are tested by SGS, one of the top labs, Standards Technical Services of Colorado. And overhead shot, please. And you can see all the certifications, stuff right there. And you can see the testing and the chemicals and, you know, there's a whole bunch of this stuff and what it does. So, a whole bunch of these. I'm not going to go over them all here, but they're going to, I think they've already posted those on the site, just like they did with the gravity-fed filters. And again, those cut things out to non-detectable because they're slower. This just 95 to 99, which is a very smart thing to do. So, the AlexJonesStore.com, we're very excited about that. Finally, ladies and gentlemen, we've extended it due to listener request only until tonight at midnight, and then it is over. The 4th of July 250th anniversary mega sale does end tonight at midnight central. It absolutely has to because the methylene blue is about to sell out and the bovine colostrum is about to sell out. More comes in about 2 weeks. But they're like, hey, can you just end the sale so we can just sell out of the rest of it at regular prices? Probably a good business move. I said, okay, but one more day because people love it. You can get the bovine colostrum, the Shilajit, the methylene blue. Buy one, get one free. Up to 60% off the other supplements. 50% off of the Patriot apparel. This is the biggest sale ever, and some of them are lost leaders, but I know those of you on the fence that try this stuff are going to love it so much that you're going to be hooked. 94% reorder on methylene blue. 92% reorder on the Irish sea moss. 90%+ reorder on all of the supplements other than the smelling salts. I'm into weightlifting. I didn't know people do this or people that are tired and work shifts do it. I was like, you guys want smelling salts? Yeah, listeners want it. And it's an okay seller, but it doesn't have a high reorder. You know why? Because a bottle of those smelling salts lasts like 10 years. It's a whole big bottle just of this stinking powder. And I mean, you get like this far away. It is true. Like truck drivers use it instead of drinking too much, you know, coffee and stuff. They'll just, and I mean, it works. I didn't know how popular it was, but I was like, hey, this isn't reselling. And they're like, yeah, that's because you really, one bottle lasts like 10 years. So kind of just answered my question there. But everything else, 90% reorder rate. When you first started out, it was like 80%. Now it's 90. The best is methylene blue, 94% reorder rate. Nobody has got that. And we're selling out. There's only 5,000 of them of the silver coin, 250th with the Jerusalem cross on one side with 1776. United States of America, 250. The other side, the American Eagle. The other side, the American flag with the American Eagle. It is an awesome coin. They're $99 for VIPs. They're $117.17 for everybody else. So we make 40-something bucks on that as a fundraiser. I'm not selling it as a silver investment. It's an investment in freedom and fighting tyrants and exposing the globalists. Because I'm a man of action, folks. I mean, who else on Jan 6 said it's a trap? Don't go in. Everybody else just sat there. I'm sorry, you know, watching the cops wave them in to be set up. I can see what's going on. And it's on every other case. Who goes down and grabs smugglers and grabs kids away from people illegally sticking kids in the back of hatchbacks? We do it. I wish everybody else was like this. Who else goes and charges in to Bohemian Grove and exposes it? Who else goes out in armored vehicle with Antifa attacking us? Who else called out 9/11 on day one? Who else will call out the Iran war, who the conservatives listen to? Not from some communist perspective. We will do it. I will do what I believe is right. I will do what I believe is right in the eyes of God no matter what. But there's one variable, and that's you. Will you support us so we can carry out that mission? You are on the team when you share the word, share the articles, the videos, the reports. Follow us on X-Ray Alex Jones on Rumble. 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That's the coordinates. And everything we sell you is verified, certified, is great, because I want you to like it. I want you to enjoy it. I want you to say, that Alex Jones steered me right, because I want a relationship with you, and I want your business so I can imagine. It's like those games where you punch the boxing bag, you know, and I can't punch it that hard unless you amplify me, unless you support us, unless you buy the product, unless you, and I can barely even lift my arm, hit the back. But when you share the word and share the links and get excited, it is like Popeye eating a big old thing of spinach. I'm strong to the finish because I eat my spinach. I'm Popeye the Sailor Man. Toot, toot. Well, I'm strong to the finish because I'm going to fight the tyrants and I got the spirit to do it. But the flesh is weak and you literally hold me up. You're the wind in the sails. You're the blood in the veins. You're the spark in the mind. You're the guts. I mean, that ain't talk, baby. It ain't like we hadn't delivered in spades on their ass. And that means you don't stomp their guts out. They hate me so much, they don't even know what to do. And the more they attack me, the more pissed off and angry I get. And I'm telling you, I'm hitting my stride. I'm hitting my prime, baby. I'm an arrow that you pull back in your bow and you let loose that sucker. But the energy of you pulling back that arrow and you aiming that arrow and you with decision gently releasing the arrow and watching it fly true. I'm the arrow. I want to go at the target, but I can't be put on the bow. I can't be pulled back and aimed and loosed. You have to fire me at the enemy. And fire yourself at the enemy and support others that are going to fight the enemy in the information war. But it is up to you to take action. All right, I'm not going to plug next hour because I just did a big extravaganza and I apologize for it. But this is a new product. We're in fundraising mode right now. We're not like NPR that gets billions of dollars and then begs for money all day and sells you a ball cap that costs $5 for 100 as a fundraiser. We sell you a silver coin that's 67 and we make 40-something bucks on it and tell you. Because we need the money to fight the war. Take action now, now, now, now, now, now, now. But whatever you do, share the live feeds at rumble.com/TheAlexJonesShow Live. 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All right. I'm done. I'm just excited about this product. I mean, I'm telling you, I know a winner when I see it. Like Robert Duvall said in Network. It's a big hit. It's a big-titted hit. We'll be right back. Stay with me. 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Have you noticed all the big universities and corporate media and governments around the world run down America all day? That's because the American system stands against their globalist system. And as the public figures that out, their corrupt, tyrannical, oppressive, communistic, anti-human death cult can't compete with what America stands for. And we stand in the shoes, on the shoulders of our forebears. Whether you're black, white, Hispanic, old, young, if you love liberty and freedom, and if you want to be free, and if you want to control your own destiny, you believe in meritocracy, then America is for you. It's under attack because the idea of it stands in the way of the enemy. And America is a dream. Just like a dream to get married or a dream to start a business or a dream to write a poem or write a song. And when you do that, those dreams come true. But we have to breathe life into those dreams. They want to kill those dreams. Don't let them break your will. Be proud to be an American and know people around the world still love America and understand it's the globalists that have hijacked us and we're in the process of taking our country back from the Chi-Coms and the Israel lobby and the globalists and Hollywood and the left and all of them. And that's why it's so important to support the next leg in the info war at AlexJonesLive.com. And, of course, at TheAlexJonesStore.com with the widest selection of Patriot apparel, the best supplements, collectible...
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2: 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I salute you all. 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

What was made in the USA? Bob Dylan, bring us in. What an amazing songwriter. Am I allowed to like him? He's Jewish. Oh, man, I got to tell you. Democracy don't rule the world. Better get that through your head. This world is ruled by violence, but that's better left unsaid. I don't read the lyrics of this out on air. Man, he wrote All Along the Watchtower. I don't think I've ever heard anything Bob Dylan did that wasn't excellent. Too bad he was a little bit of a commie. He kind of woke up later, became a Christian, and then backslid. And then I know some people that know him. He's all into the private Federal Reserve, the New World Order, and certain shows. I don't think we ever reached out to get Bob Dylan on, but he didn't really do any interviews. Very interesting person. Let's just talk about Bob Dylan during this segment. What was made in the USA? Until freedom got in the way. Whoa, yeah. Democracy don't rule the world. Yeah, I got big news next segment, but some stations don't carry this segment. So I'm going to wait till next segment.

before Ross Perot. Yeah. Smart. 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He goes, yeah, we don't grow food in Kansas anymore. We grow it on the moon and eat it raw. Ha, ha, ha, ha, ha. Of course, I'm butchering the lyrics, but...

0: And it is now. They send drones in to harass people. Colorado. Where the liberals are. Until we got in the way and got sold out, not by capitalism, but by crony capitalism, by oligopolies, by monopolies, by trust.
1: Democracy don't rule the world. You better get that in your head.
0: This world is ruled by violence.
1: This world is ruled by violence. But I guess that's better left unsaid.
0: And the man's going to do. A lot of real estate, indeed. Yeah, territory, not real estate.

0: It's an incredible song. I listened to the whole thing, I guess, on Spotify or wherever. But we just analyzed it and gave our take on it, critiqued it as solid gold. I'm sure the Nazis right now are pulling their Hitler mustaches out. I can hate what Israel is doing and Netanyahu at the same time.
1: Globalists are collapsing worldwide, but they're fighting back with tyranny, censorship, and more. And they have targeted my operation more than anybody else's. But that's okay. That means we're over the target. It means we're effective. And I couldn't have done any of this without you. All the success of my operation through the listeners, the viewers, your word of mouth, your support, and, of course, the great crew. And that's why I want to just thank you all as America approaches its 250th anniversary. 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We can't let them do that. It's the globalists that are losing. We're actually winning. 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
2: 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It's Alex.

0: Welcome into hour number two, my friends. I'm up the phones up in this hour. Masses of news and intel all coming up. So you definitely don't want to miss any of it. You want to be the Paul Revere's and share the live feeds. Tell those local stations, do what must be done. All right. What would the show be without obsessing over Israel? We're going to do some of that right now. Because Israel has drug us into the Iran war. It's destroying the economy. Trump's in big fights with Netanyahu now. Netanyahu's trying to take control of the Republican Party even more. They're primarying a bunch of people. They've got their operatives in the Congress that have already passed, about to go to full vote soon, in the Defense Authorization Act to synchronize, merge, marry, coordinate live time, real time, everything in our military and intelligence with the Israeli government. They'll co-own our weapons. Goodness. It's like, well, what's wrong? It's our little buddy in Israel. Nobody else is allowed to be from a foreign government and do this type of stuff. But with Israel, it's supposedly okay. So here's some of the headlines and the big meat and potatoes I'm going to get to. Netanyahu says the new enemy is Turkey. Now, he's already had his surrogates and Ben-Gavir and the minister saying this, but now he says it. U.S. support for Israel slips as Democrats grow more critical. Associated Press, NORAC poll finds. Yeah, it's bad. And then I posted on X, I meant to send it to the crew. In Spain, it looks like 500,000 Muslims and regular citizens with Destroy Israel giant banners marching. And like, this is crazy. I don't want to destroy Israel. Plus, you try, they got nuclear weapons. I mean, have the Muslims and the left thought about where that goes? And then has Israel, with its greater Israel and all the stuff it's doing, have they thought about what that's going to do? I mean, this is two out-of-control groups. Look at that giant banner. It's like 100 feet.
1: So I'm drinking anybody from a glass with some juice in it.
0: It's like, so I noticed some listeners on X and Rumble get confused. They go, wait, you just spent an hour going after Islam, and then you just spent an hour on Israel. Well, yeah.
1: Not grape juice, but like
0: coming
1: like
0: towards your weird house is going to burn it down. At the same time, a hurricane with 150 mile an hour winds. So I don't want to be in the wildfire, and I don't want to be in the hurricane, 150 mile an hour winds. It's like people do this apples and oranges things. And it's insane. I don't want to be run by Israel. I don't want to fight for their larger Israel. I don't want Israel controlling our internal politics. I don't want Americans censored by the Israel lobby. And I also don't want calls to prayer in the morning and the Islam.

0: Thomas's rape gangs. Thank you very much. Isn't that simple? That confuses people? Okay. No, you're against Islam, you're for Israel. Really, the same Israel that got caught helping Al-Qaeda take over Syria 2 years ago? The same Israel that founded Hamas and stood down on October 7th? Oh, and now you have all these Israeli officials coming out saying Netanyahu ordered a stand down. I had General Flynn a month after he talked to high-level IDF, his counterparts, and they said, no, he ordered the stand down. And then a week later, Netanyahu goes, no, you did. Stop saying I did. It's not like General Flynn just fell off a turnip truck last week. He was stationed over there in other areas. He knows those guys. He broke that on my show. We'll play it coming up. So I don't want to hear about, oh, we're saving you from the Muslims. Netanyahu, it leaked 2 years ago, wants to ship the surviving Gazans to Europe and the U.S. They probably won't ship it to Miami, though, because that's where his little son that won't fight lives. Looks like Netanyahu's son's a Liberace admirer. Little shuggy in the gas tanky. Why don't you Conan the Barbarian suit up for the IDF, baby? I'm just really tired of it. I mean, I don't want our own government getting us into no-win wars, much less Israel. And yeah, I'm pissed off at Israel. I'm sick of it because I have the moral authority. I'm right. I was right about this war not working, destroying the economy, causing class civilizations, energizing the left, the Muslims, and then I get to be called Hitler by your dumbass pundits that are on your frickin' payroll, $1.3 billion you've spent in the last year brainwashing people. You wouldn't want me and Israel up your ass running your life. All right, let me start getting these clips because there's a lot of them. Here's Netanyahu is now making the case for Fox News for a future war with Turkey. That's not going over with Trump. NATO-Trump summit. Trump supports F-35 sale, boosts Turkey standing as slumping Israel sees clout erode. Everything I've ever asked him, he's done. Erdogan takes the stage at NATO, at Trump's whisperer. Here's another one. Netanyahu was asked why Iran's government's still standing. He says they got a few 100,000 goons he'll kill and murder to stay in control. Oh, because tyrannies don't let the citizens have guns? Actually, they do have guns in Iran, if they're certified by the state. And the truth is the mullahs probably had 50% support before this. Now they got international study groups that I agree with. It's like 80. That's what the Persians circle the wagons when you start blowing up their leaders and their water treatment plants and their bridges. What do you think Americans would do? It's like when Hitler started bombing London, 90-plus percent of the Brits were against the war because World War I was horrible, and then it went to like 99% for it 2 days into blowing up their buildings. Then, you know, kill the Ayatollah, that'll make them give up. Any first-year geopolitical military student could tell you that's the opposite. Israel gave us advice to create chaos and a quagmire to suck us in. That's why I'm pissed off at Netanyahu. If he had some red button he could hit and send them all to Mars, I'd be for it. But you don't, pal. Then we have the Israeli ambassador to the United States admits the entire Israeli armed forces mysteriously suffered a complete breakdown for 7 to 8 hours during October 7th. The intel didn't work. The Air Force didn't work. It was a perfect storm. Oh, yeah, you got one of the best, if not best, militaries in the world at covert operations, total surveillance state. No, they were ordered to stand down, and now it's come out in the news. The Israeli generals have said it. But I had Flynn, right after it happened, say it. We got that coming up. In fact, we'll play the Flynn thing right after that. And we got more from him. And then I got this, and I forgot she said this a few years ago. I want to get her on. Not like I need her to tell me this. She sees all the same intel. Former U.S. War College director, Dr. Alan Sabrowski, claims 9/11 was a Mossad operation. Well, certainly they were all over it, heavily involved, and I'll go back over that. But it was in coordination with the neocons and bad guys in our government. Oh, you know the hijackers worked for Mossad, CIA? You know nerve gas was released on the airplanes? You know, two of their passports were found the day after the rubble. Uh-huh. You didn't know about the bombs placed in the building? So you didn't know I interviewed the head of emergency management before they killed him? Oh. So that's all coming up. We've got a lot for you. But then we'll move off from the Israel stuff because we have the Islamicists. We have the hunting of whites. We have the leftist state governments ending parental rights and announcing forced injections. Kind of big deals. Kind of big deals happening. Because the Democrats are responding to Trump rolling back some of their tyranny by just going nuts in the states. And who knows, this Supreme Court's so mixed, they might say, hey, you can take kids away at 12 and cut their penises off. Yeah, no, we can forcibly inject the Amish, anybody else we want with deadly shots. It's all coming up. But everybody's saying, oh, everything's fine, Trump's in, Q, white hats, 50,000 trillion D chess above God's mind. No, that's not. We're winning in some ways, but it's wide open who's going to win this thing, boys and girls. I mean, this is toe-to-toe battle with the Satan. Nuclear combat with the Roosties, to quote Slim Pickens and Dr. Strangelove. Nuclear combat. Back and have a pretty good time with all that in Vegas. All right, let's go to these clips right there.
1: So why would we give them an opportunity to plot and plan against it? And lastly, they're also financing Hamas, and you guys know that. So they yes, might have helped, but they're financing Hamas, right?
2: They finance Hamas. They harbor Hamas. They roll out the red carpet for Hamas. They're, in fact, supporting the bad guys.
1: We've had over 13,000 strikes on them. You've had over 8,000 strikes on them. Why is that government still standing?
2: Because it has a few hundred thousand goons who murder in broad daylight and at night. They murder their own people. They've murdered.
3: And ballistic missiles coming in to the center of the country. So it happened on October 7th when our youth saved the country by taking personal responsibility. There was a complete breakdown. I mean, you've all read about this by now. There was a complete breakdown in our system for a good 7-8 hours, right? The intel didn't work. The Air Force didn't work. It was a perfect storm. We were saved because we have youth who took personal responsibility. They took their personal weapons, went into their personal cars, and went straight into the face.
0: Back it up. They always give you a hero story. The happy hooligans out of the Dakotas, Air National Guard, shot down Flight 93. The airphone calls got out. There was gas. Everybody passed out. It was going to be remote control into the Capitol. And they fired two AIM-9 Sidewinders into both engines and blew it up. It had a debris fill of 7 miles. They showed you a hole in the ground from one engine and said, that's the plane. The Pentagon, cruise missile, all those holes. Witnesses all didn't see a plane. But the point is that they told you, let's roll. And they let's roll. And they took the plane and crashed it to stop the hijackers or whatever. They give you a story you want to believe. But they actually gave an award to the pilot that did it. A general refused to follow orders to stand down. They shot it down. And it even came out. And it was in the NORAD FAA tapes about 6 years later. They released on the FAA tapes where, all right, target in sight, Flight 93. All right, authorized. Two AIM-9s. Fire, fire. 20 seconds later, target hit. They go, what are we going to do? Because that general didn't follow orders and shot that down. Tell them let's roll. Two flights got airphone calls out. Back then, the cell phones didn't work. They had airphones. I can't breathe. There's gas. Road control. The CIA paid Fox to produce The Lone Gunman in April that came out of that year, where the CIA hijacks a jumbo jet to fly the World Trade Center so they can attack Afghanistan. I didn't even know about that because I didn't really watch a lot of TV and then have DVRs and stuff then. I didn't know about it till about a year after 9/11. Somebody mailed me a VHS tape of it. Then I got contacted by some of the Dean Hagel and other people from the X-Files saying, no, the CIA approached us. And then later Chris Carter admitted, I talked to Chris Carter. They said, yeah, the CIA only came to us every once in a while, but they said, we want you to write about this. This is like a year before 9/11. We want you to, your new show, Lone Gunman spinoff, we want you to show this. They do that as predictive programming to kind of test the story, put it in the group consciousness. But it all came out, folks. They nerve gassed them on the planes. Remote controlled them in. Isn't that friendly? So, they stood down. They stood down. Isn't that? It's just an accident. We don't know why, but it was the young people. They stood up and they went because our whole military just stood down. And now we have General Flynn back right when it happened a month after saying, No, he talked to the IDF generals, and they said, no, it's a stand down. And now it's in the news today and coming out in Congress that there was a stand down. But Netanyahu says, we'll find out who was guilty later. The army says it was him. He says it was the army. Well, how did all the other people stand down? It was the prime minister. He stood the game. He was funding Hamas. He had some backroom deal with them. He double-crossed them. He's now eliminating Hamas after 40 years of Israel creating it. This is all on record. But see, Mark Levin, that's kryptonite to his lies. That's high noon to a vampire. They went, oh, you're for the Muslims. You're for the mullahs. You're for the Hamas. I'm like, really? Did I found them? You're a Qatari. Oh, did I get a plane from the Qataris like Trump? I'm not saying he works for them. The point is, not true, pal. You're the one we know is working for a foreign government. You and Benny Shapiro and the rest of you. And that's something that pisses me off. If you had a brain and could think multi-steps out, you know Netanyahu's convicted after 25 years of power. He needs this war to continue. Even the Israeli news admits that. And they got the whole world on the edge of nuclear war, financial collapse, for their own narrow interest, not even of Israel. It's disgusting. What did Napoleon say? Never interrupt your enemy when they're making a mistake. Well, I'm interrupting you. Because I don't say I'm not your enemy to kiss your ass. I say it because I can think multi-steps ahead. You're going to end up getting the world war you want, and you're going to lose in that process. And there's a good chance you're going to Samson option and trigger a damn nuclear war. So I don't like big giant wars. Like, I don't like the mullahs, and I knew your war wasn't going to work, so I'm against that. It doesn't matter. It's just insane. It's totally insane. So, oh, here's their ambassador. Here's the Israeli ambassador, the real Israeli ambassador of the U.S. is Mike Huckabee. This is his assistant. And he's just like, we have, it's terrible. We don't know why. Everything, intelligence, Air Force, Army, you know, attack helicopters 3 miles away, tanks 5 miles away. We don't know why. We don't know why. Nobody, 7.5 hours. Notice I've always said 7.5 hours. I was the first to say it was a stand down for 7.5 hours. I looked at the numbers. Oh, years later, 7 to 8 hours, 7.5 hours. Do I steer you right? Do I tell you the truth? Yeah. There's your crime right there. Does that take away from the jihadi Looney Tunes? No. But if you let them attack, you're aiding and abetting them for the greater good. Like we have all these Israeli defense and military experts going, we need a new 9/11 to get America back in line. Ha, ha, ha, ha. Well, we'll hear what the Army War College director had to say about that coming up after the break. But let's finish up with the ambassador.
3: Storm. We were saved because we have youth who took personal responsibility. They took their personal weapons, went into their personal cars, and went straight into the face of danger, which is something that is counterintuitive to the human condition. People run away from danger. Our youth, thousands, tens of thousands of them, ran into danger and saved the country. Now, they would not have been able to do that if ballistic

0: coming down on the side of accommodationism, and that those who have rejected the notion of Israel's existence, and that Lebanon can be used as a conduit to fulfill Iran's dreams of annihilating Israel, cannot succeed. And that's an internal Lebanon debate. We will do everything we can to strengthen the Aoun Nawaf Salam axis. But I think that the other side is being weakened dramatically. I mean, look, they called for a demonstration right after the agreement was signed. Less than 100 people showed up. That's a new development.
1: And Hamas just basically destroyed the fledgling government in Gaza, of what's left of it, the little tiny part they've been left in, and Israel's allowing that to happen. They created it to destabilize Gaza so they wouldn't be statesmen and wouldn't be like Gandhi and not violent, and then it would be like the French Riviera right now, like areas of Lebanon used to be. Totally cold-blooded, totally sick. Oh, if there's a few missiles raining down, no one's allowed to leave their houses. You have to get in a bunker, so no one's allowed to then go help. By the way, it was a bunch of retired IDF that actually went down and fought and was like, what's going on a couple hours into it when they didn't see any response? But he makes it about the youth battling. It's our youth. And I mean, some of them did. But again, they give you a story like, let's roll. Now, the General Flynn clip coming up that dovetails into the former head of the Army War College saying Israel carried out 9/11. Let's say they were partners in it with our loving neocons and the Bush administration, Rumsfeld and Fife and the rest of them, Cheney. We'll be right back. Share the live feed at Real Alex Jones. Check out the website, alexjoneslive.com. We'll be right back.
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3: No republic, no empire, no nation has ever survived more than 250 years. But America has to survive. The idea of America, private property, the right to lead your own life, to follow your own religion or not, so many things that this country enshrined that no other nation had became the model of the world. That's why the left, why BlackRock, why the globalists, why the WEF, why the UN openly want to discredit it. The elites don't like the idea of America because it allows the little people to have meritocracy and develop their own wealth and their own independence. The globalists want neo-feudalism. They want serfdom. They want a great reset to control us. So they've been trying to undermine this country, demonize this country, and blame all the problems in the world on the freedom of America and the West and Christianity and white people. But it's not working. The world is awakening to the Great Reset, and we are in the Great Awakening. That's why it's so important on our 250th anniversary that we remember what made America great and that we continue those values on in the face of tyranny, because the ideas we're promoting work and are pro-human, are dynamic, and unleash the incredible competition of the human spirit and meritocracy. We don't stand up for not just 1776 here in the U.S., but worldwide. Then we allow the globalists, the megabanks, with their transhumanist, death cult, depopulation agenda to come in and sell their lie of collectivism, universal basic incomes, cashless society, control grids, the social credit scores, and the entire system of dehumanization that they're establishing. We are literally facing freedom or slavery. It's a choice we must take. 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
2: Grape juice thing, right?
3: I'm drinking. He's coming up next hour. We'll have open phones in the fourth hour. I've covered about 10% of the news. It's important, but I'm going to move out of Israel here in a moment into all the other stuff with the Islamicists and the Democrats and the Democratic Socialists of America and so much more. But I wanted to play General Flynn, because now it's in the Israeli newspapers with more generals saying, no, Netanyahu ordered the stand down. He says, no, I didn't. This all came out the time. But first, Flynn talked about it and said, I've talked to high-level IDF. They say there was a stand down. Obviously, there was a stand down. Israel's one of the smallest countries in the world. It's a giant armed camp. It's got hundreds and hundreds of attack helicopters, hundreds and hundreds of fighter bombers, thousands and thousands of tanks, armored vehicles. And then, boom, they got spies all in Hamas, all over Gaza, and then total stand down. And we're supposed to just forget about that and not talk about that. Here's General Flynn right after it happened, like a month after it happened. Here it is.
4: Either Netanyahu was aware, and I, you know, I'm not going to allege that right now. His southern zone, I have called for this, his southern zone commander, the commander of the IDF and the commander or the leader of his intelligence forces, they should all be removed from those positions pending the outcome of a major serious investigation to determine what caused the breakdown of security on the 7th of October. Because now, fast forward to, you know, we're getting ready to go into the third month of this thing. Doesn't look like it has any happy ending, and it looks like it's going to go on and on. And we have all kinds of weapon systems being used against U.S. forces now throughout that region. So this thing is getting really bad, and it's because there was a decision made to have a security stand down on the 7th of October for 7 hours on the southern zone of Israel up against the fence line of Gaza Strip. And I'm telling you, folks, that wasn't done out of happenstance. That's not a coincidence. Somebody made that decision. Don't know whether it's Netanyahu that made it, his southern zone commander who made it. Somebody made it, because there's no way in the world for the security breakdown that the Israelis had on that day.
3: And General Flynn, you were telling me when we were eating lunch that you've been there. You've been given tours. You've been up on the towers.
4: I've walked in. I know what their intelligence, I know what their security system is made of. And I know that the levels that they go through, they have multiple layers of defenses. They have multiple layers of electronic detection systems. They have drones. They have balloons. They have people watching them from all sorts of cameras. It is one of the most secure borders in the world, if not the most.
3: So this is a major scandal.
4: Oh, it's a huge scandal. And that's why I say, like, we've got to fight this war, and we've got to figure out, you know, we got to be very careful about we don't get dragged into something that we don't want.
3: Which now
4: there is
3: Iran.
4: A lot of people in Washington, D.C., the Uniparty, that wants us to just have this endless war where it's just a big racket of war, and they make a lot of money, and they make a lot of money off the U.S. taxpayers.
3: Where do people find your...
5: I know that there's some machinations, and there's got to be some big, big problems right now internal, and Netanyahu's dealing with it with the IDF. They're going to have to do some soul-searching, and I mean immediate soul-searching, because the 7th of October was a date, you know, that they still have not been able to... And there's an investigation going on, and I've already heard from some of the soldiers that were told to stand down and the exact hours. So something bad happened, and it was an inside thing. I don't know, you know, again, that's a bombshell right there. So the internal situation in Israel has got to be done with a
6: hold on, hang on. Whoa. Hang on. You can't drop a bomb like that. Mike Flynn, your former head of DIA, first national security advisor, President Trump, a revered figure globally. You're saying your sources are telling you on the investigation that they're trying to slow down and slow walk over there because we're coming up on the second anniversary of it. You're saying that you're hearing there's testimony or documents or actual evidence that certain elements of the Israeli military were told to stand down? Because I know from people I know, this is a very contentious area and it's going to be explosive. Are you hearing the same thing?
5: Steve, you can go back to interviews that I did like the next day and the following week after October 7th in multiple alternative media where I said something went wrong because Steve, I have personally walked that border. I have been down at those areas, and I know the details of how the Israelis one of the most secure borders in the world, how they do their operations. So I know that. So something broke down, and it wasn't because of mistakes. So that's number one. This internal machinations that are going on right now, what's going to have to happen? They're going to have to come to grips with this, because I'm going to tell you, the American people, they're getting tired of it. They're getting tired of this constant, you know, Israel, Israel, Israel. I mean, I'm the biggest fan. I'm the biggest fan. I would, you know, I have been to Israel many times. I have, you know, served alongside them. I have done things with them, certainly on the intelligence side. So I'm their biggest fan. But the American people are not. And the American people are so tired of all of the craziness and our involvement in these things.
3: And that's before we went to war with Iran that Israel drug us into. And again, I told the crew, grab Flynn. That was the first time. About a month after, he was in the studio again, and he said, no, I've talked to IDF soldiers. Well, now they've been on Israeli TV. It's in Hebrew. About 6 months ago, I saw a new clip last week. It's all over the Israeli papers. You just type in, officers and soldiers say they were given stand-down order. And they got it from their chain of command. And the chain of command back at the time, a few months in, said, yeah, there was a stand-down, 7.5 hours. It came from Netanyahu. Well, who stood to gain? Who doubled the funding Hamas the few years before that Israel created? I mean, this is a fact, folks. And it's a false flag. It doesn't mean that there wasn't a real attack, but you open the door, you fund the group, that's what happened. Here's Jimmy Dore a few days ago talking about some of these latest news reports.
0: So turn this down. So at 5:20 a.m., we were sitting by the radio so as not to wake. And my deputy battalion commander, who was also seriously injured, and thank God he survived, suddenly gets on the radio with a strange message. All stations, I don't know why, I don't know how, something along those lines. No patrol on the fence. What time was this? This was 5:20 a.m. in the morning. All stations are, hang on, let me back it up. All stations are to hold their positions. This is the actual radio transmission. So in terms of ground forces and Orev, we don't have anything significant. The brigade used a directive for our forces pending a situation assessment until 9 a.m. So from 5:20 a.m. till 9 a.m., don't do anything. That was the directive to the IDF soldiers, and the IDF soldiers are talking about it themselves, and here's the radio transcripts.
3: Here's the radio transcripts. And the witnesses on Israeli TV, and there's a bunch of that. And you have generals that have come out, and they told, you know, we had Michael Savage on 8-9 months ago saying he was told that by Israeli generals. And that it's crazy. So they attack at what? 7 in the morning, takes them an hour to break through with bulldozers and stuff, and there's nobody there. It's crickets on this normally armed camp, and they're told, stand down from 5:30 to 9 a.m. Just go away. Leave the border. They didn't just know it was coming. They removed the troops with their armored vehicles and their grenade launchers and their machine guns. What would have happened when the Hamas on their motorbikes and their little stupid powered hang gliders came in? They'd have been killed. But instead, there was a stand down. All you Christian Zionists and all you pro-war Zionists and people out there, you don't want to talk about this, do you? You don't want to discuss this. You don't want to go there, do you? That's why I'm going down the line challenging these neocon Christian Zionists. I don't mean people that are pro-Israel Zionists. I mean the Likudnik, Greater Israel, suck us into a total war with Iran. That crowd that's trying to control Congress or everybody else. We know what you did. And 9/11 is the exact same story. Now, I remember a few years ago, he put a report out. The outgoing head of the Army War College, Alan Zabrowski, very respected war planner, war gamer, put out a whole report. We've read the report on air, detailing Israeli involvement in 9/11 at every level with the neocons and George W. Bush administration. It's unbelievable. It's a lot more than just dancing Israelis. Okay? It's the hijackers working with Mossad, the CIA, on and on and on. They weren't the hijackers. They were decoys. And so this is what needs to be talked about, because now you have neocons who wrote Rebuilding America's Defenses, the PNAC plan, released in April of 2000, before 9/11, saying we need a Pearl Harbor event, a major city hit, 3,000 dead, to be able to invade the Middle East with Israel and take over seven countries, finally Iran. And Wesley Clark later admitted being briefed on that a few years later. Now the same crew is saying, boy, we sure need a new one of those. And you look at the cards Israel's got to play, it's a big false flag. Tucker Carlson was on a few weeks ago, agreed with me. And it's not like I'm wanting to take on the Israel lobby. It's not like that I like the position, but I got to tell the truth here, and that's what I'm doing. And so many other people criticizing Israel do it all ham-fistedly. They make stuff up. And here's a speech of Hitler, how great he is. It's retarded, okay? I'm opposing this because it's destroying the world economy. A lot of the war games lead to nuclear war. Israel wants to use nukes. Pakistan says they'll nuke Israel. It goes on and on and on. Trump was floating nukes for a while. Mark Levin was floating them. Cuckoo town. Cuckoo town. These are crazy people. Because they just, in these wars that go on and on, people that aren't crazy get crazy because everybody keeps one-upping, called a threat escalation letter. And then you're in full nuclear war. Or in a huge conventional war that kills millions. That's what we're already in a new world war, folks. Look at all the stuff going on. All the proxy wars, all the hybrid wars, Ukraine, Israel, Iran, all this crap. We're not just fighting Iran, we're fighting China and Russia and North Korea. North Korea says if anybody nukes Israel, they're going to nuke Israel and the U.S. They got ICBMs that can hit us. You're like, well, screw them, let's go to war with them right now. We had a 15 war with Vietnam and lost it, and they wanted to come in and be capitalists. But we didn't want to make the deal with Ho Chi Minh. And now they're one of our biggest trading partners over there. It's stupid. It's called mutually assured destruction because you got to be crazy to start a nuclear war. And that's how for 70 years we haven't all killed each other. This is all war game, like nothing else. I'm giving you U.S. government doctrine that we should be following, but we're going off that doctrine onto Netanyahu's doctrine of a man convicted back against the wall holding a nuclear gun to the world's head. And his surrogates, if the U.S. abandons us, we'll just nuke Iran and anybody else we want to. Okay, great. That's crazy. And NATO's talking about first strikes on Russia with nukes 2 years ago in a report to stir up the Russians. They're just as crazy. Hell, even crazier. It's even crazier to start a nuclear war with Russia than it is for Israel to nuke Iran. But that Christian Zionist yesterday, influencer that reads all these really talking points, he's like, oh, a million people are out at the funeral? Moab them or something bigger. The same guy, we need a ground invasion. Send the troops in. You kill terrorists. Well, there's only 90 million of them. There's only millions of troops. It's only 4,500 times bigger than Gaza. Israel's got a formidable military and still hasn't taken that over in 3 years. You don't know what you're talking about, dumbass. What's the analogy I always use? Because the movie's so good, because it's transcripts from the recorded phone calls of the six-month trial of the Deepwater Horizon, where the executives go, we don't want to dump $45 million of concrete into the hole to pressurize it, even though they thought it was the biggest well ever they were going to hit, which it was at that time, 30-something thousand feet deep. And they said, if you don't dump that and this is as big as we think it is, it will blow the well. And they said, we don't care, do it. Something going on with this TV in here. I don't know if that's on the screen for the viewers, but there it is. So that's what we're talking about here. And then it blew up. It's gone now. It's the same thing. It's like 2 + 2 = 4. It's like, this is reckless. It's like, don't drive your Ferrari at 7 o'clock at night down I-35 weaving through cars at 170 miles an hour. You're the best driver in the world. Somebody's going to slam their brakes on and people are going to die. Don't drive. Go out to a racetrack and do it if you want to risk your life. Don't drive a Ferrari at 170 miles an hour down the highway. Don't go into a munitions factory with a flamethrower and start shooting it at boxes of explosives. Don't pour gasoline on yourself and light yourself on fire. Don't shove a stick of dynamite up your ass and light it. I mean, we never did this to Iran because it had been wargamed. We never did all this stuff because it's not going to work. It didn't work. And they use the Titanic analogy that if we don't blow up Iran, we're going to sink like Titanic. No. The analogy is Trump with Netanyahu drove the USS America and the rest of the world economy into the iceberg field, and now we're about to hit the iceberg. That's the analogy. Get out of the iceberg. Hit reverse. Get out of the damn thing. Use an Empire Strikes Back analogy. They took the Star Destroyers into the asteroid field. Considering the amount of damage we received, they must have been destroyed. No, Admiral, they're alive. Move my ship out of the asteroid field so I can send a clear transmission to the Emperor. Always got to have some cheesy Star Wars quotes. All right, let's go to former U.S. War College director, a lady talking about it. You'll read his report, Dr. Alan Zabrowski. In fact, guys, search Dr. Alan Zabrowski's paper on Israel and 9/11. I know I read it like, I think it came out 4 years ago when he was outgoing head of the Army War College, very prestigious guy. Of course, I said this the day after 9/11. You can go find that show, TV show, if you'd like. It's all over the place. Hundreds of millions of views. Seriously. Probably already saw it. Let's go ahead and roll this.
2: Well, is that what you think?
7: Hey, Devin. I have had long conversations over the past 2 weeks with contacts at the Army War College, at Headquarters Marine Corps. And I've made it absolutely clear in both cases that it is 100% certain that 9/11 was a Mossad operation. And what I showed them immediately afterwards, the third building at the World Trade Center going down, WTC-7. And they look at that, and I said, now you understand that if one of the buildings was wired for demolition, all of them were wired for demolition. And what Americans need to understand, they didn't. They didn't. And if they do understand that, Israel will flat ass disappear from this earth. 9/11 has led directly to 60,000 Americans dead and wounded. God knows how many hundreds of thousands of people in other countries that we killed or wounded or made homeless. If Americans ever know that Israel did this, they're going to scrub them off the earth, and they're not going to give a rat's ass what the cost is. They are not going to care. They will do it. The Zionists are playing this as truly an all-or-nothing exercise, because if they lose this one, if the American people ever realize what happened, they're done. It'll be a bloody, brutal war, and they're gone. I mean, it's not even going to be a close contest. Three buildings went down. The third was not hit by a plane. It was wired for controlled demolition. Therefore, all of them were wired for controlled demolition. You know, what I have done when I presented it to these people, and I said, just look at this. Look at this picture. You know, I'm not going to give you an argument. Just look at it. And they look at the film, and without exception, they come back and they say, they did it, didn't they? I said, yep, they did. They did 9/11.

0: ask you what that is, and I asked you about like 5 years ago, is that, and the people that hate Israel always get mad when I do this. It's like when I had interviewed the generals on the report, Admiral Moore report, the actual government report, and the Moore report about how LBJ sent the ship, the Liberty, to get sunk to blame Egypt to attack Russia. It was Operation Northwoods 2.0. They never launched Northwoods, but they did launch this one, just like he launched Tonkin 3 years before in 64. This was in 67. Israel was a client. Israel did it with us. They attacked the ship, but LBJ ordered it. And then called back the wings twice. You've had the head of the Liberty groups and all of them here telling you, you know, to all the Nazis that get mad, that's just what they said. That's it. It came out in the reports. It's the same thing on 9/11. Elements of the Pentagon, NORAD, NORTHCOM, with Israel, the neocons, Netanyahu was in power then. You had the CIA FBI headquarters in Building 7. I interviewed the deputy head of emergency management. He died 2 weeks after we aired the interview with him. Barry Jennings said, no, they told me they blew up the buildings. They said all over national news that they were going to blow up Building 7 to protect other buildings. And then later they said, we never said that. I have dozens of newscasts, two BBC, two CNN channels, NPR, CBS. I've played all these clips before. I'm going to get them together and do it again. We have the cops saying, get back. People go, oh, you say cops did it. No, they were told, get back. They're bringing down 7. Solomon, get back. There's a countdown. I interviewed one of the cops. He's dead now from the dust.
1: And it's carbonated to boot.
0: And go to the Red Cross channel. That's what the CIA was using. And he heard the countdown. And then, narrated by Kevin Spacey a couple years before 9/11, Larry Silverstein that owned Building Tower 1 and 2 and a bunch of others, he said, we made the decision because of the damage to their buildings with Solomon Brother Building 7 to pull the building. We gave the order and watched it come down. Pull means demolition. Yeah, they're putting BBC reports on where they said Building 7 fell in its own footprint, pancake collapsed 25 minutes before it fell. And I'm sitting there watching on TV, been on air all day, took a break, and they're saying Building 7 has fallen, and I'm sitting there, and I look it up, and I go, but the building, that's there. No other building fell, and I'm like running back and forth, co-hosting the other host, and then I hadn't eaten all day. There's a pizza place, told the story 100 times, literally like a half mile away. Mr. Gaddy's is closed now. And I jump the call. I call. They make it in 10 minutes. I run over and get a sausage, pepperoni, black olive. Pull up. Get it. Small pizza. I'm eating it in the car, burning my mouth to get back on air. And CBS radio's on. They have CBS News still then. And on 590, and they're like, the Solomon Brothers building, known as Building 7, has fallen in its own footprint, blah, blah, blah, blah, blah. And then I run back in the house, and there's Fox News, and it's fallen. And I'm like, what? They said that fell 25, 30 minutes ago. But back then, nothing was archived. So I'm on air saying, did you see that? Did you see that? Did you see that? And I wasn't taping then. I should have been taping on, you know, VHS, a DVD runner, too. I didn't tape it. And then about 3 years later, they re-archived it all on CNBC in places, and there was all the footage. Remember all that? So our government, there's air traffic controller tapes. They're like, this is an exercise. There's other hijacked jets. NORAD's taking control of all our computer terminals. Is this a simulation? So you had NORAD, NORTHCOM, all of them involved, the Pentagon or whoever, shooting a missile into it. Witnesses, CNN all saw the missile come in, the cruise missile. No plane debris, any of it. Armor piercing goes through two and a half rings of it. I interviewed survivors of it. Veterans saying that they could smell the plastic explosives from the missile. We have only one of the traffic cameras, because they turned the cameras off that morning at the Pentagon. It's like Israel stood down on October 7th. And you see the cruise missile, one of the big fat ones, fit the model. You would see it, frame, frame, frame, frame, frame. Guys, pull up the video of cruise missile hits Pentagon. CNN reporter reports seeing cruise missile. He stands there. I just saw a little air cruise missile. This is what they did. And yes, Israel, working with our government, staged 9/11 and found two magic passports that fell out of the sky and didn't burn up. I mean, come on, people. Then one of the hijackers' bags didn't go through and put on the plane with all the admissions and letters how they did it. Huh. We got to expose this. They're going to do it again. You think I like risking my life doing this? I have a responsibility to do this, and I will do it. 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Have you noticed all the big universities and corporate media and governments around the world run down America all day? That's because the American system stands against their globalist system. And as the public figures that out, their corrupt, tyrannical, oppressive, communistic, anti-human death cult can't compete with what America stands for. And we stand in the shoes, on the shoulders of our forebears. Whether you're black, white, Hispanic, old, young, if you love liberty and freedom, and if you want to be free, and if you want to control your own destiny, you believe in meritocracy, then America is for you. It's under attack because the idea of it stands in the way of the enemy. And America is a dream. Just like a dream to get married or a dream to start a business or a dream to write a poem or write a song. And when you do that, those dreams come true. But we have to breathe life into those dreams. They want to kill those dreams. Don't let them break your will. Be proud to be an American and know people around the world still love America and understand it's the globalists that have hijacked us and we're in the process of taking our country back from the Chi-Coms and the Israel lobby and the globalists and Hollywood and the left and all of them. And that's why it's so important to support the next leg in the info war at alexjoneslive.com. 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

0: Out of the dark of the deep range and into light of the deep strange. Other... Come at the hour, come at the caravan to midnight. DEFCON 1, live from space. It's cold up here. It's too hot on the surface of the earth, particularly in Texas right now. I think I'll hang out here. Can't open a window, though. That's a problem. I am John D. Wells, host of the program, and this is Caravan to Midnight, episode 2792. So welcome to our nightly gathering around the caravan fire. A blaze, a little dot of light upon the face of sort of vacuous content and opinion. You know, when somebody tells you there are two worlds, yeah, our minds usually go straight to the physical world and the spiritual, and rightly so. But what if I told you there's a third world? No, not that third world. The one that exists right here in the fifth realm, hidden from public view. A world of covert intelligence, clandestine operations, compartmentalized information, and decisions made in secret. It's a world where decisions are made far away from public scrutiny, and yet those decisions influence the course of very lives, as well as the direction of entire countries. Only a handful of people know the full operation. Everyone else works on a strictly need-to-know basis, and the public never sees the full picture. Only the official mainstream account, however implausible, presented to us as fact, and don't dare challenge, or you will be censored. Or maybe worse. Some of us accept that every nation maintains intelligence services. We understand why they exist. They gather intelligence. They recruit assets, conduct covert operations. They protect national interests. At least that's the story. But what happens when intelligence agencies are working together across national boundaries? When the CIA, MI5, MI6, Mossad, and other allied services are all operating within the same sphere and with the same objective? Who's coordinating this operation? Who decides the objective? And when the effects of those operations are felt by ordinary citizens around the world, who is ultimately accountable? Who is pulling the strings? Over the years, I've heard terms like compartmentalization and plausible deniability, assets, handlers, liaison officers, black operations, words that have become part of our vocabulary, almost our daily vocabulary, but what do they really mean? How do they all fit together? And how do ordinary citizens protect themselves from something they cannot see, when the very nature of cooperations is that we're never supposed to know they even exist? Well, rather than spending the evening reading one historical event, we're going to use history to understand the machinery behind it. We tend to focus on the operation. Intelligence professionals focus on building the capability to carry out the next one. We're going to spend some time talking about the Cold War, clandestine aviation, intelligence tradecraft, and the way information moves through organizations built on strict need-to-know bases. We'll also look at how intelligence services cooperate across national boundaries, how technology has changed the business, and how much of the old tradecraft still survives in a digital age. None of this requires speculation, only understanding. Whether we're talking about the United States, Britain, the State of Israel, or any other nation with intelligence capability, every service faces the same challenge. They have to collect information, have to protect sources, and they have to accomplish difficult missions and keep sensitive operations secure while governments continue conducting business in full public view. That creates a world most of us never experience. And tonight we're going to step into it. Joining us, Return Plumley. Many of you will remember Tosh from his first appearance with us back in August of 2014, episode 53, when we discussed the Benghazi bombshell as well as his own experiences surrounding the Kennedy assassination. Tonight we're taking a different path. We're stepping back from one particular event and looking at the larger intelligence world Tosh Plumley has lived inside, how covert agent operates, and how it operated, how missions were structured, and what those experiences teach us about the hidden side of government operations. The purpose of conversations like this has never been to tell anyone what to think. It's to understand how these systems work, ask questions that deserve to be asked, and hear directly from someone who spent years operating inside that environment. The more we understand how institutions function, the better equipped we are to separate assumption from evidence and opinion from experience. So, pull your chair up a little closer to the fire. It gets chilly out here on the desert. And spend the next couple of hours with us as we step into a world few people ever see, but one that has shaped history more times than most of us will ever realize. This is Caravan to Midnight, and today we discuss the shadow world of covert power. Coming up next with me, Johnny, and Robert Tosh Plumley. Settle in, strap tight, and stand by. We'll be right back. Something's off. 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
4: This is L. Todd Wood. I'm the founder of CDM or CDM.press. Well, we may have an end to the war in Iran. President Trump and the Iranians have gone back and forth on this over the last several days to weeks to months, but it looks like Trump is saying that they have an agreement, and the Iranians are actually saying that they may have an agreement. So we will see. There's been a lot of military activity along with Trump's threat the last 48 hours to hit the power structures, to take Karg Island, etc. We've been leaning forward on all that, having a lot of good insight on our show, The Skiff, Monday through Friday, 10 to noon. But this one looks like it's settled. Go to CDM.press, put us in your daily scan, global news about the globalist spending.

The information and opinions expressed on this program are those of our guests or host. They are not necessarily those of stations, operators or staff of any source of transmission. This is Caravan to Midnight DEFCON 1. Tonight, Wheels Within Wheels. 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

Jellyfish.news is packed with stories that I think are very interesting. But you know, before we get into all that news stuff, I have a little something I want to run past you that I think may find some value in. Last night, while sleeping, I wandered through places I knew by heart with one of those very interesting dreams, Seminary Drive, as viewed from the old Seminary South Shopping Center there at, what would that be, the northwest corner of Seminary Drive and Interstate 35. It's an old shopping center, and that's where the fuel station I worked at was, and TCU's to the west and south of the ways, and familiar streets, familiar buildings, parking lots, cars in them. Everything looked as though life had just paused a moment, but would resume in a second. But there were no people, not one. And when I woke up, I realized the dream wasn't really about those places. It was about time. I think most of us spend our lives believing that permanence belongs to the things or us. We think the buildings are permanent. We think the jobs are permanent. The friendship are permanent. And somehow we're just moving through them. Then one day we discover something unsettling. Buildings are still standing. And we're the ones who have been moving. Right? As the years pass, things that once filled our address books become memories. Friends relocate, others grow ill, some simply disappear from the horizon. Eventually comes a phone call none of us wants, then another one, then another one. And really the cast of characters that once populated our lives begins to thin. It feels like us, and it is. But I wonder whether that's the whole story. Perhaps loss is only one side of the equation. Perhaps the other side is inheritance. Every person who genuinely mattered to each of us leaves something behind. Not just a photograph or a voice on an old tape, but some small alteration in the architecture of our own character. The people disappear. The influence remains. That's why 40, 50, 60 years later, you can still hear your father's advice at the right moment. Your mother's voice can still interrupt a decision. And old friends' laughter can still arrive unexpectedly from somewhere deep inside your memory. And if that's true, then perhaps they have not entirely left. They have simply changed residence. One of the great mistakes of our age, I think, is to assume that only what is visible is real. And yet the things that shape us most profoundly are often invisible. Things like trust, courage, loyalty, faith, memory, and love. You cannot weigh them. You cannot photograph them. But remove them, and life collapses. There's a line from Shakespeare, Macbeth, that has echoed through the centuries. Life's but a walking shadow, a poor player that struts and frets his hour upon the stage, and then is heard no more. It is a tale told by an idiot, full of sound and fury, signifying nothing. It is magnificent writing, but also the cry of a man speaking from despair. I understand it, but not entirely accept it, because if life signifies nothing, then why does memory endure? Why does the kindness of one person continue to influence another half a century later? Why does the loss of one friend still matter? No, life signifies something. Otherwise, we would not mourn its passing. And here's what I believe. We spend far too much time fighting inevitability. We resent aging. We resent change. We resent the departure of people we love. We resent time itself. But reality has never negotiated resentment. The river keeps flowing. The seasons keep turning. The names continue to be called. I think the wiser response is not surrender. It's reconciliation. Giving up. Understanding. To reconcile ourselves to reality does not mean you, I, approve of every part of it. It means you stop wasting your strength arguing with what cannot be changed and begin investing that strength in what still can. There's another possibility that perhaps deserves consideration.
Perhaps those empty streets in my dream were not meant to be frightening. Perhaps they were an invitation. An invitation to recognize that every generation eventually becomes memory, and every one of us has only a limited number of opportunities to leave behind something that outlives our physical presence. Not wealth, not fame, character, integrity, a sentence spoken that helps another human being, an act of kindness no one remembers, like the person who received it. That's how people remain present, even after they're gone. Faith adds one final dimension. Without faith, the future can appear as a wall. With faith, it becomes a doorway whose far side we cannot see yet. No one living can prove what lies beyond that doorway, but neither can anyone prove that the doorway opens into nothing. Each of us must answer that question for ourselves. And while we have work to do, we still have people to encourage, we still have truth to pursue, still have friends to call, stories to tell, love to express while those we love can still hear it. So if you find yourself walking empty streets in your dreams, don't assume they are speaking only of endings. They may be also reminding you that your own footsteps still echo there. And as long as they do, there's still a chapter to write. But it's not important, really, what I think. What's important is what you think. I saw an alarming X post earlier today. Breaking news, translated from Spanish, after it was revealed that 50 mosques were opened in Dallas-Fort Worth in the last 20 months, a woman discovered that the governor of Texas, Greg Abbott's largest donor, is a Pakistani Muslim who given him more than $14 million, including $2 million just this year. Hey. Yeah, I know they're going to try and use our own constitution against us with freedom of religion. Yeah, well, you don't have freedom to exercise your religious beliefs when your religious beliefs call for the destruction of our religious beliefs being Christianity. And I think that we should take most of these mosques down. Oh, that's unfair. That's terrible. These people want to worship. Let them go back to their home countries and worship there. This is the United States of America. I don't give a damn what anybody thinks about it. I really don't. The truth is the truth. This is a Christian nation and nothing but. And we're not giving over our Christian nation to a primitive religion like that one that believes death is to be visited upon those who do not believe. Infidel. I have never seen so many reports in my life altogether compared to what I've seen in the last, I'm going to be generous and say 6 weeks. It's one beheading after another. When did you hear of people being beheaded during the course of various crimes, whether it's an altercation at a gas station or at a convenience store or an apartment complex or out on a city street or whatever? I mean, it's the most amazing thing. It's just crazy and stupid. So I think that if the religious foundation is what's driving these violent acts, well, then that religion should be removed and sent back its point of origin. Now, keep in mind, since England and Italy and Spain, it took Spain almost 700 years to get the Muslims out of that place, and of course they're going back in now, because it is a religion of conquest and subjugation. And people would do well to remember that. While leaders here are busy criticizing Christianity, now let's remember what happened with the leper king who held the Holy Land against 12,000 Muslim warriors with about 400 guys. Look up, the leper king, he had leprosy. Didn't slim down a bit. Bandages around him, his arms and legs keep from bleeding out.
I mean, it was bad, but he stopped him. And that's the kind of courage that's going to be required to salvage this country, because we are absolutely under attack. Now, this judge whose name escapes at this moment is an activist judge. Would someone explain to me how anyone can sit on a bench in any court being a self-declared activist judge, meaning in the interests of diversity, equity, and

0: and those best interests at heart, because they don't. They will do anything to further their mission. They will, up to and including. I think there was a self-immolation the other day up somewhere around New York, I think it was. And now we have Melania sitting at George Washington's desk, talking about what a bad this is. Why are we putting up with this? The teachers' unions should be disbanded. If you don't like the pay, quit and go find another job. But as far as making a vote lock through teachers' unions, pushing all this garbage that has been substituted for any education on our children, and then years later, not very many of them, we wonder why these children who are now grown are dysfunctional, have all kinds of mental distress, shall we say. They grew up during the everybody wins era. Participation in any kind of a game, t-ball, softball, anything. Oh, no, no. Everybody gets a trophy because everybody participated, and it wouldn't be fair to hurt anybody's feelings if they didn't get a trophy. This is weakness, and weakness is not what sustains a nation. Strength is what sustains a nation. So how strong is our Christian faith compared to the strength of faith that the Islamists have in Islam, or the Hindus for that matter, or the Jews for that matter? Where is our faith? Well, I'll tell you this, I think we're going to need it, maybe sooner than later, because this country is under attack, and there is no denying it, by communists. I wonder how that red-green alliance is going to work out. Communism plus Islam. Maybe we'll sit over here and watch. We'll be back with Tosh Plumley right after this. Stand by.
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1: And I go to reach for it. 141288. 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
0: 75214. 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

0: me on one of the pillows, okay? So.
1: Systems cannot always be trusted, you see. You know, the Eltard Wood clip that you heard a little while ago, I said there's a peace deal on the table between we and Iran, right? And the show was announced as Wheels Within Wheels. Well, the correct clip for today is exactly the opposite. We actually bombed the poo out of Iran today. So anyway, computers sometimes have minds of their own. Sometimes I think they really do have an actual mind in there. And I think it's a naughty mind in many cases. I really, really do. Always pulling what I fancifully call Bravo Sierra. Always pulling Bravo Sierra. Absolutely. Anyway, you'll hear the correct clip shortly after the start of the next hour, okay? Now to the real action. Robert Tosh Plumley, former contract pilot. Deep ties to Cold War-era covert operations, including work connected to U.S. intelligence activities in Cuba and Latin America. Began his aviation career in the 1950s after military service, and he went on to fly clandestine missions tied to anti-Castro operations, later participated in government-linked assignments during the escalation of covert global conflicts. And over the years, Tosh Plumley has testified before congressional committees, including the Church Committee in 1977 and the Senate Foreign Relations Committee in the early 1990s, speaking to the structure and execution of covert operations. Robert Tosh Plumley has long maintained that he was present in Dallas on November 22, 1963, as part of a mission he describes as an effort to intercept or prevent the assassination of President Kennedy, placing him at the center of one of the most debated events in American history. And so tonight, we're going to move beyond one particular event and spend some time together understanding the world that Tosh Plumley has lived in for quite a large part of his life. So without further ado, here he is, Tosh Plumley. Welcome back. Tosh, it's great to have you on again.
2: Well, it's nice to be with you, and thank you for having me. We'll try to do it right.
1: Yeah, well, that's the idea. So let me ask you something. Beyond that one particular event, that most people know intelligence agencies exist, but not very many understand how they recruit people, how they build operations, and how they keep those operations hidden. So why don't we start at the beginning? How did they find you, and how did you become involved in covert aviation?
2: Well, okay, back in 1954, there was in Fort Bliss, Texas. We were out on a grenade range throwing a hand grenade at a little white post. A drill instructor behind me, and we were in a bunker, me and another guy. And we were throwing these grenades, and this was my first contact, literal contact, with the CIA at this point. But the drill instructor, he was smiling, and he threw a hand grenade in the bunker down in the hole where we were throwing grenades at that little white post. And he laughed. I saw him out of the corner of my eye, and rather than picking up the grenade and throwing it downrange, I picked it up and threw it back at his feet. Well, it exploded, but it was a practice grenade, and white smoke went all over him. And then the other drill instructor started laughing. And he took me in front of this commanding officer there at Fort Bliss. And the commanding officer wanted to know why I did throw the grenade downrange. And I said to the guy, I said, I wasn't going to give him a chance to throw another grenade in the hole where we were. And at the time we were talking about this, there was four guys standing in the back of the room. Two of them were CID, criminal investigation, because I had forged the birth certificate of the National Guard when I was 14 years old. And I used that to spring in when I was 15 and 16 to get into the regular Army. And we were at Fort Bliss. This was in 1954. So, at any rate, the commander wanted to know why I didn't throw a grenade downrange, And I said, well, I wasn't going to give him a chance to throw a grenade back in the hole and kill Leroy and I. And Leroy was a black guy, and we were good friends. And I became what they called at that time, called the in-lover. But at any rate, so the commander Walter dismissed us. And one of the other guys that was kind of standing in the back of the room, he come up to me and he said, we like you because you have moxie. And this is at Fort Bliss, and Juarez was right across the way. So I thought he was saying I had VD. And so I hit him. He was a CIA guy. So that was my first contact with a CIA guy. So at that point in time, that was it. You know, I was literally the first contact with CIA. Well, that started the ball rolling. So at that point, we were in what they call a special unit, a AAA RTC, Recon Training Command. This was shortly before the Green Beret and the Rangers had already been formed, of course, and operated in World War II. Well, they had a training operation going on there at Fort Bliss, a special unit, where it was based upon the old movie. Movie came out later about the Dirty Dozen. And these were World War II guys in World War II that was prisoners that was trained to go out behind enemy lines on secret missions. And, you know, the chances of them surviving were basically zero. But they brought that same unit or same training program into the United States and implemented it there at Fort Bliss. Because of that incident with the CIA and also military intelligence, I got tied in with that training unit. And that was the beginning. I don't know if this answers your question. I know essence of time here, and I'll try to shorten it up. But that's how the beginning started, was over that grenade incident. I should have thrown it downrange. I threw it back at the drill instructor, and that opened up the door of why they was concerned about I was trying to kill my drill instructor.
1: Yeah,
2: does that answer your question?
1: Yeah, it does. Let me ask you this, not to get too far into the weeds here, but you said that's 1954. So,
2: right.
1: What was the difference I know you're not a psychologist or a psychiatrist, but you're observant. You have to, particularly in the covert world, you better pay attention. But how has the character of the men who get stuff done. I'm not talking about the girls now. Women have been in service. We had the WAFs and the WAVES and everything else. We had ferry pilots that were female. A lot of them got killed ferrying aircraft around back in World War II. And we lost some nurses in Vietnam as well. But I'm talking about the character of the men. How do you perceive, or if you've even thought about it, and if you haven't, we'll go on. We'll move on. How different are the men of that era from the men of today? That's my question. The ones that are in their 40s and 50s now that you know. I mean, the World War II generation was a tough generation, but that toughness was converted into productivity, it seems. But you were there. You would know more than I because I was too young.
2: Most of us guys in those years were brought up during World War II. A very strong sense of patriotism. In other words, the president could do no wrong. I mean, my gosh, when Roosevelt died, people stopped their cars in the middle of the street, and they got out, put their hand over their heart, and when the flag was being raised, people would stop what they're doing and pledge allegiance to the flag. World War II, in those years, 40s and all the way into the 50s, into the Korea era, was a high sense of patriotism. Most of us young guys, we were raised that way. We were raised to want to be in the Army, want to wear the uniform, honor the flag. The units that we were in during 54, that's the attitude that we all had. Our drill instructors, the old guys from World War II that fought on Iwo Jima, some of them became drill instructors. we idolized those guys. We looked up to them. So that was the spirit that prevailed in those wars, in those years of Korean era, 52, 53, 54. In those years, we didn't know about CIA. CIA was not really heard of. It wasn't started until 47. Really didn't gather a lot of momentum until after the 60s. So in those years, there was sort of an orphan unit out there. So, and it was a special unit. So if you were selected to go into training in that operation, that was a great honor. Because you're tying in with the old OSS boys of World War II, the guys that fought behind the German lines, the guys that, fought in Nazism, fought in Japan. We looked up to those guys. So I don't know if this answers your question. So there's a high degree of strong, strong patronism. We wanted to be there. We wanted to learn. We didn't ask questions. We were taught not to. I asked a drill instructor one time, I said, are we being trained to be intelligence officers? And he said, hell no. He says, if you were intelligent, you wouldn't be in this unit. You know, so that's sort of the attitude that we had, you know. We're thinking we're high. High rollers in there. I mean, we're cannon fodder and being trained, and then we're going to special operations. They started Nag's Head, illusionary warfare, psychological programs. That became the spring off of MK Ultra, going into Super Warriors, which they made movies off of, the men who stared at goats back in the Vietnam era. We went into a lot of getting into special units for specialized training, assassination of foreign leaders, example, OMC groups, Operation 40, JM Wave in the 60s, the Cuban Project, running guns, stealing guns from National Guard armies and supporting foreign leaders, assassination of foreign leaders, setting up assassin squads. This was what was going on in the early 50s all the way into the 60s. And those units were specialized units. For instance, at Fort Bliss, we had two units. We had one called the Redbirds and the Bluebirds. And we used to fight among ourselves. We'd hold drills and things like that. It was great patriotic to be part of one of those OMC units, Operation Military Covert Training. So I don't know, I'm not trying to ramble here. I'm trying to crowd a lot of information in a short time.
1: No, it's great. Keep rolling. It's great.
2: But that's the attitude that we had in those years. In other words, it was the flag, the crew, the mission, the old World War II slang, the loose slips sinks battleships. Ours is not the reason why. Ours is simply do or die. I mean, that was the spirit that we went day to day, 24 hours, 7 days a week. Your buddy was your friend. I mean, he's your lifeline. And you depended on your crew. You depended on your airplane. You depended on your Jeep. Everything became anime. It became part of you. Does that make sense to you?
1: It really does.
2: That's what our attitude, and though we don't have that attitude anymore. But anyway, that's another story. So in those years, I can remember in 45 when Roosevelt died, my dad was crying, and I was going to school at Ben Milam Junior High, not even a junior high, grade school, in Dallas, Texas. And I went, I said, Dad, what's everybody upset about? And they were stopping their cars in the middle of the street, and people were getting out, and they were crying. And as the flag was being raised, they were sitting there with their hands over their hearts in the middle of the street. I remember this, you know. And I remember a time at Highland Park Pharmacy, what they call a 4F-er, a civilian, dropped the American flag on the floor at the restaurant or at the Highland Park Pharmacy. And a Marine kicked his ass. because he dropped the flag on the floor. Now, we don't see that now, but that's the kind of spirit that we boys were raised in those years. And I'm talking about 4, 5, 6, 7, 8, 9, 10 years old. So that was embedded in us, patriotism, flag, honor, be part, wear the uniform, be part of, join the military. You know, and the girls loved us because we had a uniform, you know. Yeah. So I forged my birth certificate at 14 years old, joined the Texas National Guard, then used at 15, that National Guard identification, to switch into the 40, to the regular Army, and I was attached to the 4th Army Reserve with the AAA RTC Recon Training Command, and that got involved with Special Ops, and that got associated with CIA through that hand grenade incident. Does that bring
1: Yeah, you grew up in that generation where a kid carried a pocket knife. He wasn't going to stab anybody with it. He knew woodmanship, if you will. He knew how to make a fire. He knew how to fix things. He was interested in things. Even in cursive handwriting, all of that.
2: He joined the Boy Scouts. I mean, sure. Things like that, you know, and it was a different era, a different time, you know, and I used to go out in the book, Deep Cover Cellar Graves, I wrote about that we used to go out and sneak into Love Field and run out on the runways and lay down spread eagle and watch the B-17s land over the top of us and watch the bombardiers would wave at us. And we would wave back. We're laying there on the runway. The MPs would come, and there's a story there in the book, Deep Cover, Solid Grace. Won't go into it now, but, I mean, that's things that we remember. We would sneak in Love Field. It was a secret base in those years, 1944, 45, that era. And that's when they had the Lockheed of the P-38, a B-17 was being built there at Lockheed and Boeing there at Love Field. And we would sneak in on our bicycles and go see how close we could get to the airplanes when they were landing. And these were fighters, B-17s, P-38s, AT-6 Texans. So, and that's what got me interested in aviation, and eventually I became a pilot. So that influence, in other words. So don't let me rattle here. Okay.
1: No, it's great. It's really good. We're getting, you're drawing some wonderful mental pictures here. So were you formally trained for COVID work, or did you learn the trade alongside experienced operators and just took it from there? And you might even just say, your first mission, how were you trained? What was it like, mission?
2: You didn't really know what you were doing. You just fell into these things. For instance, we used to call them bumps. Well, okay. After the military, they found out my age. I went back at 17, stayed in the Texas National Guard, learned how to drive a Sherman tank at 17, 18. And then when I turned 18, I went back in to the regular Army and then was assigned to a special unit again. This was CIA. At that point, I went to a place called Illusionary Warfare in Exit, North Carolina, to do specialized training. That was psychological warfare. That's the program there was basically we would train how to capture radio stations, and it was training that if you can control the communications.
0: Immediately take it. I sprayed the chip juice on it.
2: And they had us sitting there.
0: Watch. This is what's amazing.
2: And that sugar cube balanced on the rim of that glass. And we were sitting to say, I'm going to make it fall. I'm going to make it fall. I'm going to make it fall. Mind control. There was a program that the mind could actually influence an animate object. So we were sitting there going over 5, 10 minutes. We're going to make it fall. By golly, after a period of time, the damn thing fell in a glass of water. And we thought we had power. At that time, I happened to see my drill instructor bumped the edge of the table with his knee, just enough to make that sugar cube fall. So therefore, that was manipulation. So we were taught also how to manipulate a situation, how to change the narrative, how to do this, how to do that. Another incident through illusionary warfare, we see a guy walking down the beach, and we're going to make him turn left. We're going to make him turn left. He's going to turn left. He's going to take four more steps, and then he's going to turn left. By golly, he did. One day we were sitting there at Nag's Head drinking at the casino. This guy come up and said, you know, they paid me $25 when I saw this flashing mirror from the light for me to turn left and walk out into the surf. You see what I'm telling you here?
1: I do.
2: So that was illusionary warfare training. So that was one of the first things that we learned, to go into foreign countries, set up that type of propaganda, manipulate, and change the narrative, and that way we control the thinking of the people, and therefore that was called illusionary warfare. Did I explain this right?
1: Yeah, absolutely. So, from the briefing to the aircraft to the objective to returning home, what did one of these operations actually look like? You show up at a given hour.
2: I had a lot of experience. I'd worked sweeping out hangars at Southwest Air Motive when I was going to junior high school. So I was interested in having that Dallas Love field. So I had a little aviation background. So eventually that's what got me into helicopter training and flight training. And eventually it became, when I got out, under a minority discharge, I qualified for the GI Bill, and in 1956, I got my pilot's license, and then I went to work for the CIA doing special ops, flying C-46s and flying guns and ammunition to Fidel Castro in 1956, 57, 58, and 59 through the M-26-7, which was later known as the Cuban Project.
1: Wow, that C-46 is one of my favorite aircraft. It really is. A lot of people like the C-47. I like that one too, but the C-46 is just such an elegant aircraft. It was nicknamed the Commando, C-46 Commando. Okay, we're going to get through this top of the hour break, and then we're going to come back as fast as we can, and I do believe you're going to hear the correct bulletin from L. Todd Wood. Okay. All right, this is Caravan to Midnight. I am your host, Sean B. Wells, and we shall return. Stand by. It's true. If you want something to go away, quit buying it, quit feeding it. The flip side to that coin is, if you want something to grow, nourish it. People are getting tired of feeding the big tech monster, because what they get in return is shadow banning, overt banning, or suspension on social media. Big tech and its derivatives also try to financially soft kill. This is when someone wants to buy something, but they're prevented from doing it because their payment repeatedly fails. And of course, when the gateways do work, we pay for this convenience with fees. So, don't feed the monster. If you want or have ever wanted to join Caravan to Midnight by card or any other payment service and found you could not process your membership, just send a check or money order to CTM, P.O. 141288, Dallas, Texas 75214. 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
0: Watch this, and you'll hear this in just a second. I watched this tape.
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0: Just so you know, Abe Amade is, has this up on X, I'm filing articles of impeachment against a judge with quotation marks around the word Sparkle El Suknanan. Her power grab against President Trump cannot be tolerated. Rogue judges like her are destroying the rule of law while communists undermine America. We have the right to know that only Americans are voting. And this was because she blocked President Trump's insistence that we have a national database of registered voters. That's it. She needs to be thrown off the bench. How could a judge call his or herself, him or herself, an activist judge? That would sound like, well, their activism sort of supersedes following the law. So we'll get to the bottom of this as we carry on here with Tosh Blumley. Tosh, let me ask you something. So I know you can't tell us just everything, but how do you get the notice? What kind of a heads up time-wise do you get on a mission? You got to get to the plane, then get where you're going, and then whatever the mission is, complete that, and then come back. Have you ever had any trouble getting back?
1: Oh, yeah, lots of times. One way how it worked, I've been rattling a lot, so I'm going to give you time, and you can talk about me later. But one way how it happens, we call it a bump. For instance, you'll be maybe at a hotel or at a restaurant or across the street at a park, sitting at a bench. Someone will come up to you and they'll bump into you and they'll hand you information. It could be a packet. Go to a particular airport. There'll be an aircraft there with a tail number. You'll get that aircraft. It's already serviced, ready to go. Inside that aircraft is a packet of instructions, flight plans, not a flight plan per se, but information on the coordinates, codes, this and that. So that's the beginning of your mission. So you'll fly that mission. You don't know what it is. You don't know who's in back. You don't know what's in back. You don't know what cargo you're flying. Your job is simply go from A, point A to point B. You know something is funny. You know something is illegal. For instance, in Iran-Contra, we knew we were violating the Bolin Amendment when we were flying guns to Santa Elena, Costa Rica, and we were flying weapons from National Guard armories illegally to other countries like the Sandinista, using the Iran-Contra. I testified to committees on that a couple of times. So in answer to your question, yes, sometimes it's very difficult. You're sometimes left out there to fend for yourself. You can't discuss what you're doing with anybody. You have to set up your own illusion. You have to set up your own safety. If you get in a tight situation, you got to get yourself out of it. However you do that, it doesn't matter. So, yeah, there was a lot of times, more so in the Iran-Contra era than in the Cuban Project era, when I was running guns down to Fidel Castro in the 56, 57, 58, 59 era. That wasn't, it was a lot different then than it was later in the Iran-Contra era. So
0: yeah.
1: I don't know if that explains anything to you, but times change, attitudes change. We were very, like I said earlier, we were very patriotic. Later in the 60s, 80s, after Kennedy was killed, after all that, things changed. That was the beginning of the coup. Our country changed after that. The Iran-Contra became political infiltration. Our crews had been infiltrated. The spark wasn't there. The patriotism was lost. It became political. We had infiltration. We had fights between FBI, CIA, and DEA. Agencies fighting among themselves. Agencies busting other people's undercover operatives. Total lack of field coordination. The Pentagon fighting with military Joint Chiefs of Staff. We became a nation totally out of control. Does that answer any of your questions there?
0: Yeah, it does. In fact, Hosh, I want to ask you something. And if I'm about to go, hey, step over here, and if there's a damn landmine there, then don't let me do that. But did I hear you right that we are under official cover of some sort, or unofficial cover, but in any case, a clandestine operation to remove firearms from National Guard armories? I think you used the word stole them. And these were sent to Castro? I thought our boy was Batista in Cuba.
1: Well, okay. Here's the program. In 1950, when Castro came in 56, we covertly, CIA, supported Castro by stealing National Guard armories, like in Ohio. There's records of this. I have FBI records. On this, okay, stolen military weapons were stolen from National Guard armories, transferred down to Miami, to Key West and Marathon Key, and transported illegally, thrown in by C-46s and DC-3s and D-18 Twin Beaches into the Sierra Madre Mountains to supply this little-known guy, which I call Castro oil at that time. So that was 55, 56, 56, 57, and 58. That became known as the M26-7, the Cuban Revolution. We supported Castro. At the same time, according to the Pan American Treaty, we had to supply Batista tanks, planes, Band-Aids, and guns.
0: Okay, we'll get a clarification. This is going to be a very brief intermission, but I want you to hear the... Something's off. 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
5: This is L. Todd Wood. I'm the founder of CDM, or CDM.press. Well, big news out of the Middle East again this morning. The ceasefire has been broken. Iran struck three tankers in the Strait of Hormuz. Earlier today, the Pentagon just responded with a massive strike. The details are unclear against Iran. And the Treasury Secretary revoked the license to sell oil globally, which will put sanctions back on Iran and reduce their economic input. So, the war is continuing. The president was at the NATO summit in Ankara, getting close to Turkish President Erdogan, at the chagrin of Israel and Netanyahu, who are not happy with F-35s being sold to Turkey. So a lot of drama going on. We'll stay on the story. Go to cdn.press, put us in your data scan. 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Thank you.

The information and opinions expressed on this program are those of our guests or the host. They are not necessarily those of station owners, operators or staff of any source of transmission. This is Caravan to Midnight, DEFCON 1. 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

0: In other words, that's why these nightly updates are important, because, we got a peace deal going with Iran. Oops, no, we just blew up a bunch of stuff, and now the state of Israel is not happy that we're selling F-35s to Turkey. So it's like, it's mass confusion. So we'll sort it out, and we'll get it to you, straighten it out as best we can get it to you. Wow.
1: Better you than me.
0: I'm telling you. Sit in my chair for just a moment. I think I'd rather sit in
1: left
0: seat.
1: Your
0: left chair in one of your airplanes, full of weirdness.
1: Well, I'm going to recap where we were earlier, just before that break. We are supplying both sides. We're still doing that now. This is a program. It's a money-making deal. A lot of it's kicked back into campaign contributions. That's a whole nother story. We could spend hours talking about this kind of stuff. But basically, back to 54, 55, 56, 57, we are taking guns from the National Guard armies and transporting those guns to a little-known rebel in Cuba by the name of Fidel Castro. At the same time, according to our programs, we are also shipping planes, tanks, and guns to a dictator by the name of Batista. Batista is fighting Castro. We're supplying guns and ammunition to Batista. We're supplying guns and ammunition to Castro from our own National Guard or from our own armories. And we're kickbacking some of that money into campaign contributions. It hasn't changed. That's going on today. Wow. Now, did I say anything?
0: No.
1: Okay.
0: Not a thing. Hey, let me ask you something. I would order something off the menu.
1: Okay.
0: What about Holder and Obama going after you at some time? If you want to go past that, we will. I got a couple of notes here.
1: You and I talked once before, a long time ago. I don't know if you remember that. I think you were with another competitor or whatever at that time. But back in Benghazi. We lost an ambassador because of weapons and Stinger missiles and couldn't account for them in the CIA annex. There's history here that's lost because it's based on illegal infiltration of political influence that makes money, kicks it back to campaign contributions. There's another world out there. Now, here's something we haven't talked about. I just completed, Ralph Pezzullo and I just completed a book called Deep Cover Shallow Graves. A lot of the questions that you're asking, and I went through your sheet here, I was just looking at it, is covered in this book as breadcrumbs that points to the answers that you're asking. So we tried to cover a lot of this stuff that's going on with weapons, transfers, and infiltration, and a coup, and all this kind of stuff. We try to cover this in the book, Deep Cover Shallow Graves. The book went out on the market starting in April the 21st. It was released. It's doing very good.
2: Right before my eyes.
1: Historical truth. Which, time-wise, I'll stop at this point. Okay, now you can talk about me a little bit.
0: Well, let me ask you this, Tosh. Just what would your appraisal be of our relationship with Cuba? What is the deal between the United States and Cuba? This has been going on for 50 years, more than that.
1: Well, there's enough there that we cannot afford to open that can of worms, certain portions of that can of worms, because what it would expose and our foreign policies with Cuba in the 50s, 60s, and the 70s. And I'm talking about assassination of foreign leaders. I'm talking about assassination attempts on Fidel Castro. I'm talking about assassination attempts on JFK and Robert Kennedy. I'm talking about the Bay of Pigs fiasco. I'm talking about secrets that we cannot afford because of the legacies that it would destroy. Which it would vindicate Lee Harvey Oswald, and it would also knock the hell out of the Warren Commission. So that is the reason that these documents will not be released. In your answer about Cuba is the flashpoint. We can't go there.
0: Understood. Understood. And, wow. Well, all right. Just yay or nay, or nah, I can't hear you. And we must have a bad circuit here. I didn't hear a thing. And I'll say, oh, neither did I, and we'll move on. But what about that standoff between us and the Ruskies? Was that for real?
1: Well, you mean the Bay of Pigs? I mean, the Cuban crisis?
0: Yeah, the Cuban Missile Crisis.
1: Okay, all right. There's a whole story about that. The CIA just recently awarded a guy their Congressional Medal that set up. It wasn't because of a U-2. It was because of a private team, a black ops team that was trained, that went up the San Diego River, that discovered those silos and took ground human pictures. Now, your readers can look this up, or your listeners can look this up, about the Cuban Missile Crisis. We lost a pilot, a U-2 pilot that was shot down. The record shows that that's what launched in. His photography was what launched in the missile crisis. That's wrong. A crew, a three-man crew from the raider ship Rex was disembarked at the San Diego River in Cuba, and went up 3 miles and took pictures on the ground. Humet intelligence, they call that. And that was sent back. And then from that, we launched the U-2 that took the pictures. Now, that's the story behind the missile crisis. Now, also behind that, there is a top secret recorded still under NORFAR, and I ain't supposed to be talking about it because it's a special access program, but I'll tell you, I got respect for you and your program. Number one, the SAP program on that, that was the first time that we went in to remove 4 Russian technicians, Cuban military colonels. And we went in to remove them on an operation called Tilt. And we went up the San Diego River to get those guys out and got into a firefight with a regular Russian army.
0: Oh,
1: now,
0: no.
1: That's classified. Yes, we did. The first time that we actually had a combat fight on a beach to remove 4 Russian missile technicians, and I'm saying that's pretty solid to your audience, we went in to remove 4 Russian military technicians that was going to come back and testify that they were now loading nuclear warheads on those missiles on the silos that ground crew had taken pictures of. Now, you got it first on your TV, on your program, and I'll repeat it again. They were loading the nose cones had come in. We blew up a ship in the harbor to cover that as a diversion. Nose cones, they said they were defensive weapons known as SAMs. SAM's diameter is something like 72 inches round. A nose cone for a nuclear missile is a lot more rounder than that. 72 of them came in on a Russian freighter. This was all documented. It's now under SAP, Special Access Program, under NORFAR. Not supposed to talk about that. I haven't released it. That's the missile crisis. You brought it up. You asked me a question. Now, I'm going to say it again. We, from the raider ship Rex, we put a team that was trained for this, a 4-man team, on an operation known as Tilt, to go up the San Diego River on the Cuban side, the San Diego River, went up the river, got involved in a firefight, and one of the CIA operatives got his throat slit. We lost an operative in a firefight, but also one of the Russians had his throat slit on the beach, and there was a note left on his chest in English. It says, "We know who you are. We know where you came from. Go home." And a guy with a throat, and he was a Russian general. Oh, I mean, not a general, a colonel. Now, that's a story. I just said that was the first firefight. Now, they're going to jump my ass for saying this on, as you put it on the air. I don't know if you will or not. Just a good day to check it out.
0: Be careful, because it's live radio, so, yeah. Go ahead.
1: Oh, well, okay. Be careful. I mean, be careful with the truth. Right now, we are fighting to get documents released. Why? After 60-something years. A friend of mine just got, in 1976, I testified to the church committee, and I gave up a name, and the name was Mark Gilber. CIA just admitted, just here in 2025, that Mark Gilber was George Zonidas, a top-secret CIA guy who got the highest medal there was. Two guys got the medal, George Zonidas and the guy that I was just talking to you about that went up the river that took the pictures for the silos. The CIA awarded the highest medal recently to those two guys, to Zonidas and to the other guy, which I can't remember his name offhand, but you can look it up. This is the kind of history that should be told to a younger generation. Why are those documents classified? We have a lady that is supposed to be in charge of a committee that has had her committee infiltrated to cover up what I just told you.
0: Wow. That's about the only word I can come up with. So, just wow.
1: Well, I mean, you asked me to come on your program. You know, I tell the truth.

0: as you see fit. But, you know, protect yourself as best you can. I don't want to get you any... questions are more dangerous than answers, you know? All right, we'll be right back. This is Caravan to Midnight. You're listening to the voice of Robert Tosh Plumlee. Plumlee, P-L-U-M-L-E-E, like Plum Lee. And get his book, Deep Cover, Shallow Graves. Get it at Amazon. Read it. Emma. Wow.
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2: 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It's true. If you want something to go away, quit buying it, quit feeding it. The flip side to that coin is, if you want something to grow, nourish it. People are getting tired of feeding the big tech

0: monster, because what they get in return is shadow banning, overt banning, or suspension on social media. Big tech and its derivatives.
1: Check this out. Jingles.
0: We'll carry on now for the remainder of the program with Robert Tosh Plumley. Tosh, when people hear CIA, they often imagine one organization directing every aspect of any given operation. But in reality, how many agencies and contractors even in a single mission? I guess it depends on the size, but what kind of scale are we looking at as far as interagency cooperation here?
2: Well, put it in very short terms, because I know that's the time we're running out. It's a secret government. Put it that way. We got an operation operating within an operation. So there's many. The CIA is per se elements within. It's not an agency. It's the infiltration that is infiltrated into these agencies, which becomes an entity unto itself. Does that make sense to you?
0: Yeah, it does. I'm afraid it does.
2: That's what we've got. That's where we're at right now. We say CIA, bad CIA, bad FBI, bad this. There are good people in CIA, damn good people in FBI and DEA. We've got infiltration. We have an element out there that is infiltrated. It becomes an entity unto itself. It sets up these operations. It sets up the pay scale. It sets up the gun running. It sets up the stealing, the theft. And it's done within those organizations. And then if it's exposed, it's the organization that gets exposed. It's the CIA did this. The CIA killed Kennedy. The CIA did this. The FBI did this. It's elements within. It's an international crime syndicate. Does that make sense to you?
0: It does. It makes complete sense. So it's not unusual
2: that's
0: for
2: what
0: us to work
2: that's
0: with.
2: What we've, since Kennedy got his brains blown out and I watched it happen, that's what we've been dealing with as a nation. We're dealing with an international crime syndicate that has infiltrated every part of our intelligence network to the point to where it's the one that sets up these operations that you just made reference to. Does that answer your question?
0: It does. Let me ask you this. How closely do we work with the British, with Six, and even Five?
2: We used to be extremely close with them, but they too, international, are infiltrated. We are to a point in our international world order. We have to put names on things.
0: Sure.
2: You know, I mean, it's got to have a name. It's the trilateral. It's the world order. It's the New Deal. It's got a name. No, it's evil. It's pure, unadulterated evil. We're at a war between good and evil, which infiltrates our political system and our schools and our networks. And we, the people, in my opinion, have let it happen because of our apathy and our turning away from our patriotism, not honoring our flag, not caring anything about ourselves, brought this on us. Does that make sense? And I try to, on my best, to stay away from politics, and I try to stay away from conspiracy theories. But the reality of it is, we are, the foundation of this great nation is cracking. It's about ready to collapse. And it's the people. We used to have people that stood up for what they believed in. We don't have time for that now.
0: Well, let me ask you this, given the state of things, I'll just toss out the easy bits, all these mosques being built all over Texas, all over the country, all this stuff going on in Minneapolis, all this fraud going on, and billions of dollars in USAID money going.
1: And almost magical.
0: It's the worst case scenario here.
2: Until the American people get their heads out of their ass, we're doomed. Does that answer your question?
0: That's pretty succinct, I would say, yeah.
2: That's what
0: and
2: I'm
0: how do we
2: about.
0: Do
2: I'll
0: that?
2: I'll say it again. We have to get back to what we know to be true. We have to get back to get rid of the apathy that has grabbed us. We have to hold people accountable. We have to release what we've done. We have to realize what I just outlined to you. There's 1,000 secrets out there that need to be exposed. The people that started this are dead. I'm 88 years old. I'm going to be, hell if I, well, we won't go in. It's not about me, but it's about this country. We just did 250 years old. What do we have? We got a convicted felon, a convicted rapist, and a person that's never served in the military, and he is in charge of what in the hell we're doing. Now, again, that means I'm not a Trumper. I'm not a politician. I don't give a damn, but I do care about my country. And I've demonstrated that with my actions over my 88 years since I was 14 years old. I don't like what I'm seeing. Now, you're asking me a question, how do we stop it? The people have to take charge. The people are not. We have relinquished our control from our Senate, our Congress. We've given up. Does that make sense to you?
0: Yeah, I mean, it looks like Mitch McConnell's about to vapor lock, but they're not counting him out yet because somebody thinks his vote is going to be valuable at some point. I've never seen such nonsense. I think the reason the people
2: we
0: won't engage is...
2: We are going to do diversion after diversion and change the narrative. That is the scope. That is what's getting ready to happen. In other words, if we breed the poison that we're breeding to our young people, we're going to get poison back. We're breeding assassins. Does that make sense to you?
0: Keep rolling. It does.
2: That's what we're doing. That's what our leadership is doing. We are breeding assassins. There's going to be more Charlie Kirks, more JFKs or Martin Luther Kings. There's going to be more coming down the pike because of what we are breeding. We throw poison out from our leadership, and American people as a whole has allowed it to happen because we've been so damn desensitized that we're so apathetic that we cannot run this country.
0: What's the solution? Or is there one?
2: Get to what I said earlier, get our heads out of our ass individually and start getting back to what we know to be true, the Constitution. Which, my gosh, what are we teaching our young people?
0: To hate the country,
2: what are we brainwashing? I mean, now here I am getting on a soapbox. I'm not going to do that. But we're brainwashing. But we're not brainwashing in a positive way. We're brainwashing negative and poison. And we're breeding contempt. We're breeding hatred. We're fighting good and evil. There is a war. Call it a war in heaven. I don't get into religion or politics, but it's real. We're fighting a war. The war is between good and evil. It's in our political system. The American people and the world's people is letting it happen. This isn't just a USA thing. It's a world thing. It's an international movement. The same thing is going over in Russia. The same thing is going in Ukraine. Same thing is going over in the UK. The same thing is going in America. I didn't mean to get off on all this.
0: No, it's all right. It's absolutely true.
2: Well, that's and until the American people and until the European people, until our leadership realizes this and gets their head out of their ass and starts serving the people and believing in what created this country and getting back to those principles, we are doomed. There will be no United States of America. Do you think that the way we're going, we can live for another 25 years?
0: No.
2: Or 50 years? Or 100 years? Do you think that we can continue to survive as a nation as we know it for another 4 years?
0: No, with this mindset.
2: So, and until the American people start realizing this, okay, the American people, and I'm an American, we do not react until someone gets their hand in our back pocket and starts messing with our money. And that's what's happening right now. Treasury is being robbed.
0: Who's doing the robbing?
2: Well, here we go. How many rabbit holes do we want to jump into?
0: Oh, well, it's not as you
2: like. You and I are talking now. You're asking me specific questions. I'm going to ask you one back. Which rabbit hole do you want to go into on that question?
1: As a dark spot, a light green fabric
0: based
1: sofa.
0: On what
1: and
0: you've
1: of course,
0: seen happen in other countries.
1: It was dry when I found
0: probably
1: it.
0: Probably the same thing, only bigger landmass and more people, but it's probably the same playbook. How far off do you think we might, I know you don't know, but if you were just to hazard a guess, how far off do you think the country is as a whole from some real pain that would disrupt pretty much life as we've known it, from the supply chain to the behavior of the citizens to the utilities to any random players inside the country who would like to get a little mayhem going here and there? We got all these immigrants, got all these Chinese Communist Party people in here. We got all kinds of Islamic fundamentalists who can get really radical with you. And then, of course, we've got the red-green alliance, Islam and communism, but they're trying to make it the red-green-black alliance and weaponize black folks, too. So I'm just wondering, how far off can we even estimate we are before something really major pops of a size that will shock the whole country and basically make the whole country have a spasm?
2: You know what I think is going to unite this country? A major, major disaster.
0: Yeah.
2: Natural disaster. A major, major natural disaster. Now, okay, it's going to unite the world. I mean, that's crazy thinking, I admit. But I think we're so far gone. We are not teaching our young. What are we teaching our young people? We're not teaching them the principles that we grew up with. I mean, I'm talking about 67. I'm going back into my era, in the 40s and the 50s. Okay, that's old-fashioned. Okay, but we don't teach that. We're taking systematically, we're destroying anything that gives mind growth. Positive mind growth, we're destroying it. Our political structure is destroying this foundation of our young people. You follow me? I'm from the school that I believe that the young people will rise up and save this nation. That's what I believe. I believe the ones in school now, the ones that are just being born, the ones that are going to be 8, 10, 12, 15, 16, 18, 20, the ones that's going to be getting into politics in the next 20, 30 years, they will be the ones to save this country if we don't destroy it before they get there. And the way we're going, it might never happen. In other words, history is repeating itself. And it's an old karate saying. It's the same but different. Do you know what I mean when I say that?
0: Oh, yeah, I do.
2: Okay,
0: I do.
2: That's what's happening. So okay, we need leadership. We don't breed leaders anymore. We breed corruption. Does that make sense to you?
0: I'm afraid it does, yeah.
2: Yeah, that's all we breed. We don't breed integrity. We don't breed truth. We breed corruption. We teach corruption. We teach poison. We poison our youth. We destroy their brain. We brainwash them. We use psychological warfare on them, and we don't even know we're doing it.
0: So there
2: does
0: that make
2: sense to you?
0: It does, but there is no single evil genius somewhere that we could just figure out who it is. We could go and have them arrested or something.
2: No, it's a power unto itself. In other words, this is an entity that it's created itself. I don't know how to explain this. I used to could, but I'm getting old and I don't know what the hell I'm talking about, you know, and whatever. But it's, in other words, this evil that we've got, that we have to put a name on it, is an entity unto itself. It's a cancer. In other words, there's many different forms of cancer, as you know. Well, there's many different forms of that cancer that is working on our society and on our democracy. Does that make sense to you? That's the entity. There's thousands of entities out there that are destroying our Constitution and destroying the foundation of this country. Our young people don't have a chance because we are not examples. We used to be look up to people. We used to look up to our elders. We used to have respect. We used to...
1: Signals in the mail, so I thought this could be a good...
2: It's destroying this
1: country. I sprayed the spot, and no kidding, it disappeared right before my eyes. Gone, never to return.
2: We can change it. Look what we did.
1: It's got my second shipment. It won't ever be without this product.
2: Nation. What did we do? Look, if we were attacked tomorrow, like a Pearl Harbor, would we survive?
0: I wonder.
2: What do you think? Do you think we would survive?
0: If somebody really hit us hard, maybe not.
2: Somebody butted our nose like the Japanese butted us at Pearl Harbor, and we went to Midway, and we turned the tide, and we built battleships with number two pencils and a slide rule in 30 days. Could we do that today? Hell, we can't even operate the damn computers we got. We're going into an AI program that we can't even control. We're stupid.
0: Well,
2: anyway, we're running out of time, I know, and I really didn't mean to get off on this. In other words, we got a book out there. I'm going to push the book. Because the book Black Knights of Cuba got it. I got threatened I was going to jail under an FAG charge, false accusations against the government. And I told them, all right, then take me in front of a judge because I got a hell of a lot to tell a judge and I got the documents to back it up. So let's go talk to that judge. It didn't happen.
0: Right.
2: And I'm saying the same thing right now. In other words, it's time to get these damn secrets out. It's time for us as a nation to accept the wrongs that we've done and correct
0: them. Well, if we did, what's likely to be the reaction of the rest of the world that matters, the part that matters?
2: We would go through some hardships for a period of time, but we wouldn't be going through the hardships that we're getting ready to go through by not doing it. We're losing our independence by degrees. So we've got to get out here. We've got to get the truth out. We as a nation have to be accountable for what we have done, not what they have done. We have to be accountable for what we have done. We have to be accountable for what we have let happen as a nation. Does that make sense to you?
0: Yeah, and it may be enough to just admit it and admit that it was a mistake and just a vow not to do it again. That sounds lame, but it might have more effect than we might think. If we
2: the
0: just
2: solution
0: can't blame.
2: Is very simple, but it's going to be a hard pill to take. In other words, there's a thing about nobody likes to admit that they're wrong. There's people, look, if this information, okay, let me put it this way. I know we're running out of time. Let me put it this way. give me one of your letterhead memos, blank, that says you're an official agency, whether it be CIA, FBI, DEA, or from the president's desk, a letterhead memo. And I'll write whatever the hell I want to write about you. You beat your wife every Sunday. You kick your kids out of school. You beat your dog. And I put that down on that letterhead memo, and I assimilate that letterhead memo to every agency out there, and that is the official record. That's what we do.
0: Oh, man. Is it that simple?
2: Does that make sense?
0: Yeah, I'm afraid it does. That's
2: what we do. In other words, we change the narrative to fit the illegal crap that we do, and we make it official. For instance, letterhead memos say I wrote drugs all over the country. They discredit me and character assassinate me, and I've testified to three committees with documentation. I've supplied flight plans. I don't know if you get into all that, but the files have been destroyed. Wait a minute. They've been destroyed? Can you prove that? Yeah. Oh, yeah, we got the documents. So we're getting into all that. Back to the book, Deep Cover, Shallow Graves. Buy the damn book. Follow the breadcrumbs. And then do something. Get off your ass and do something to save this country. That's the reason the book, Deep Cover, Shallow Graves, was written. It started out to be a little old book called The Black Knights of Cuba about the Castro Revolution. And look where the hell that led us.
0: Yeah. Tosh, it's been great talking to you. I'll tell you, we'll reach out in a couple of days and get back together for a little bit longer chat.
2: Okay. All right. Thanks a lot for having me. And please excuse me for going off on these tangents, okay?
0: No excuse necessary. You know, that's what we want to do.
2: Right, you take,
0: do
2: what you take care.
0: So
2: you be safe out there. And good talking to you again.
0: Bye-bye. Yeah, take care. Tosh Plummer, everybody. He just calls him as he sees him. And after knowing him for, what is it now, 12 years, what he's telling us is factual. That's the really disturbing part. If it was something we could just say, that's just one man's story. No, it's not just one man's story. That's from the proverbial horse's mouth. From the Bridge of the Ark, the signal continues. God bless you, everyone, and good night.

0: It's true. If you want something to go away, quit buying it, quit feeding it. The flip side to that coin is if you want something to grow, nourish it. People are getting tired of feeding the big tech monster because what they get in return is shadow banning, overt banning, or suspension on social media. Big tech and its derivatives also try to financially soft kill. This is when someone wants to buy something, but they are prevented from doing it because their payment repeatedly fails. And of course, when the gateways do work, we pay for this convenience with fees. So, don't feed the monster. 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
2: 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We're close to 87,000 subscribers. We thank you for watching the show and supporting us. And let's move right in. This is from a woman by the name of Colleen, and it will become very obvious. You'll see where I'm going with it. Thank you for all your great programs on Acceleration Radio and the Marsalis Reports. My friend and I have been watching your YouTube videos for a few years now, along with others that you post. My friend and co-worker, Timothy M., has shared his stories with me, and I want to attach his sketch and encounter here with you. He also has a couple of implants, and I've encouraged him to get in touch with you and see what he should do and at least get this on the record. He's given me permission to send these to you. So we're keeping, Timothy M. is not his real name, okay? That's all fictitious. We're both born-again Christians and continue to pray for you in your ministry and also engage in the spiritual warfare for the things going on right now. We are continually reminded to pray. May God continue to bless you in your ministry. We thank you for taking time out to read this, Colleen. So this guy, Tim, not his real name, draws this. He's on a camping trip. He's asleep. And, you know, guess who pops in? And we've heard this over and over and over. I can't tell you how many times I've heard it. It's always the little grays with the big black almond eyes. Those are the scouts. And I just let me just give you an idea. I think that the grays are automatons. What I mean by that, they are biologically created suits. They're avatars in which entities, and by entities I mean demons, can inhabit. Demons are the disembodied spirits of the Nephilim that were destroyed in the flood. That's a three-hour conversation. That's a three-hour conversation. The pseudepigraphical Book of Enoch tells us that the disembodied spirits of the Nephilim that were killed and wiped out in the flood of Noah thousands of years ago became spirits that wander the earth, i.e. demons. That's what they are. So the fallen cherub knows he's outnumbered, knows he's got all these demonic entities running around, but they can't really interface. In other words, a demon, in order to manifest, has to be in something, has to possess something. It can possess a person, it can possess an animal, it can possess an object. So it must possess something in order to manifest. And so the fallen one knows that. So in my opinion, he creates a biological suit, an avatar, and the demon can interface with that. And that's what I think we're looking at. That's purely conjecture on my part. I get it. And that's my belief, and I'm sticking to it, but I don't really know. So, but it explains why they are so automaton-like, so robotic-like, why they are devoid of all emotion. Let's move on here. Alien engagement in Florida, testimony by Tim. Some days I am confident in what I witness, and other days I am filled with doubt, wondering if I could lose my mind. Let me stop right there. Folks, you got to understand that when I'm at conferences and I ask the people in the audience, how many of you have seen a UFO, lights in the sky, had an encounter with a so-called gray or an alien entity, or had sleep paralysis, upwards of 35-40%, and in fact, at Long Island, it was closer to 50% of the people in the audience had their hands raised. I mean, that's unbelievable. Many of these people who go through something like what Tim, not his real name, is going through, right, are traumatized, and they can't get help. And they're afraid if they say anything, people will think that they're crazy. Let's continue. In 1973, I was camping by myself in a Florida State campground, just north of the Gator Stadium in Jacksonville, Florida. Early in the morning, I was awakened by what I thought was an intruder near the door of my tent. I immediately saw a glowing head looking through my screened tent windows. I could not move. I could only stare in fear at the sight. You got to understand that we have to understand that many people from our Watchers series and Watchers, I think it was 8 when we interviewed Robert Salas, who was a base commander at Maelstrom Intercontinental Ballistic Missiles way back in the early days of the Cold War, and a 60-foot-wide UFO hovered over the base. And these are all in-ground intercontinental ballistic missiles. And he's down 60 feet below the ground with all this stuff, and he watches all the controls go offline. How is that possible? Years later, and he gave us his we had a first in our Watchers series on it, and he gave us his account that he's laying in bed, and all of a sudden there's an intruder there, and he's completely paralyzed and he could not move. In the new book, my new book, which is coming out, and we are doing pre-orders on that, probably the end of September we'll be shipping these, so the sale will go up until we actually have product, and then the sale goes off. So it's around September 25th, but I digress. But we have accounts from other people who experienced exactly the same thing when they're laying in bed and the entity comes there and they're looking at this thing, and all of a sudden they realize that they can look, but they can't move their heads. They can look, but their body is not, their hands, they can't move at all. They're completely paralyzed. So this is very much status quo when it comes to the abduction phenomenon. I could not move. I could only stare in fear at the sight. I remember a grossly round head with a tapered chin and the extremely black almond-shaped eyes. So, in my opinion, it was definitely a gray. Next, I was having a dream or vision of being examined in a very stark and brightly lit operating room. Soon, I was finding myself with other human beings and what I thought was a female entity, which walked up to me and placed an infant in my arms. So, this is very disturbing, and let's walk through that. We know that these entities can somehow place scream memories in people. So they're not sure what reality really is. UFO brain fog. So he's not sure. Next, I'm having a dream of vision of being examined in a very stark and brightly lit operating room. That's exactly what many abductees talk about. What appears to be an operating room. They're on the metal table. I'm finding myself with other human beings. How many times do we hear that a person laying on a metal table looks over and to their astonishment, there are other people being examined? And the question is, how many of these examinations do we need? Do they need before it stops? Something else is going on here. And it goes back into what I believe is the breeding program. Satan, the fallen cherub, is outnumbered 2-1. And this is definitely a three-hour conversation, one that I have time to really get into here. But nevertheless, that's what it is. It's definitely a three-hour conversation. And it's incredibly, incredibly disturbing. Because this phenomenon, the abduction phenomenon, has been going on for decades. For decades, with no end in sight. Let's continue. Finding myself with other human beings and what I thought was a female entity. So is that a hybrid being? In my opinion, yes. So he doesn't say a female human. He says a female entity. And this is where it goes off the rails. How many times have I heard this? I can't even begin to tell you. The female entity walks up to me and places an infant in my arms. Why did the female entity do this? Now, this is conjecture on my part. This was not this man's first abduction. He had been taken years earlier. Sperm had been taken from him. And this female entity is showing him the end game. And what's interesting about this, that the baby that placed in his arms was certainly not completely human. And we don't know how, did it look more alien, more human? We don't know that. So let's continue. I woke the next morning and I felt very afraid and embarrassed. I did not want to experience another night in a tent. What I have left to remind me of my horror, other than bad memories, is a BB-sized object near my left wrist. Within the last few months, I have felt another larger object on the inside of my last knuckle on the middle finger of my left hand. Both objects will often enlarge and shrink when I am fatigued or low in my body's ability to fight disease, sometimes disappearing for a few days. I have not found a pattern to this mystery. The frequency of this shrinking and enlarging appears to be at random. So what's alarming about all of this is that this man seems to have implants. And we know that the implants are real. In our Watchers series, the late Dr. Roger Lear and Richard Shaw and myself and others went to a laboratory, or actually a Dr. Matriciana's office, not really a lab, please forgive me, it was an office. And in that operating theater, Dr. Matriciana operated on patient number 17. Now there's a film on Netflix, which is our material. You can actually hear my voice in it. Of course, we're not giving any credit for that, but that's how the game is played, folks. They'll take your material and not even mention you. But we actually paid for the surgery to get this thing out of this guy's leg. And we had our camera crew, of course, Richard Shaw was there filming everything. And that was later in our Watchers film. I think it was Watchers 8. Well, that implant that was in there, and we knew the implant was in there because we had seen it on x-rays, CAT scans. We saw it on the when Dr. Matriciana came in for the pre-op and he took the wand from the ultrasound. And he went over the patient's leg, and sure enough, there it was. He found it. And I figured we were going to be here for 20 minutes, you know, get the thing out, and we'll go to an early lunch. It's not what happened. Hour and 20 minutes later, Matriciana can't find it. He turns to Dr. Roger Lehrman and goes, maybe we should get another x-ray. And Dr. Roger goes, no, we know it's there. We saw it. So finally, I pray. And I realize that some of you will go, you know, Ellie, that sounds really kind of wacky. But I did. I got a tap on the shoulder from the Spirit of Living God that said, you need to take authority over this. And so I did. And my prayer was very simple. Father, if there are forces cloaking this device, I pray that you would defeat them and do it soon. You would get rid of these guys and do it soon. Less than, what, a minute, 2 minutes later, bam, the implant, the image of the implant comes in on the ultrasound machine, which is absolutely astounding. All that, of course, is in our best-selling Watchers series, produced and directed by Richard Shaw. So the implants are real. This guy's got two of them, one in his wrist and one in his knuckle. That doesn't surprise me. He's lived with them for all this time. And what he needs to do is get an x-ray and to see if the metallic object is still there. So implants are real. And I got to tell you something, folks. When I first started talking about this, you know, decades ago in the 90s, when I first started talking about this, people laughed and they scoffed. And after we came out with Watchers 8, not a whole lot of laughing anymore, because you can see when we the incision, first of all, it's on x-rays and it's on Dr. Matriciana's ultrasound machine. It's on a CAT scan. We know it's there. All right. There's an object, a foreign object in this guy's leg. No one can dispute that. But when we actually make the incision and spread it open and there you see the implant, what do you do with that? What do you do with that? And we take it and we go to seal lab. So implants are real. And again, who's ever doing this, and I have, those of you who have watched my YouTube channel know exactly who I believe is doing it. It's the fallen cherub. It's the dragon. It's Satan and his cohorts. Why? Because he's outnumbered. And these implants, in my opinion, are actually the precursor for the mark of the beast. So if you have one, that doesn't mean you've taken the mark because it's involuntary. But they're precursors to what is coming on this planet. Again, that's conjecture on my part, but it's based on being in the field and seeing what these things are. Hey, LA, as we see soft disclosure starting to pop up on mainstream media and full disclosure coming soon, how can we prepare our children to guard their hearts against the non-biblical narratives that the media and possibly their teachers will offer as an explanation? Okay, so here's the deal. The best thing to do if a child is like, let's say, at the age of reason, around 13 years old, 12, 13, 14 years old, and they're somewhat mature, you can tell them. And what I would do is there's lots of videos out there, there's lots of books. I mean, I've written books on it. Tom Horn's written books on it, other people. And guide, you know, read with them. Read the book out loud with them. And then when they have questions, explain it to them. My book, The Cosmic Chess Match, for instance, gets into all this and explains it in detail. So, and then Crystal and Jim write, thank you for all you were doing and share difficult truths with the church and the world. We pray for your protection all the time. And I thank you guys for, you know, doing that. But let's move on here because I want to go to our next sponsor. And I have to get here. It's going to take a second. Okay. 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This stuff is great. You know what? Stuff happens. Right now there's a storm system, okay? And it's headed into our southern states. Think about the flooding in Texas. Think about earthquakes. Think about fires in California. 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Stock up. Get prepared. I would put this, it comes in a container. I would just take the container, move it someplace where you know it's going to be safe. We have a root cellar here on the property. Everything like that goes in the root cellar. So it's fireproof. Put it in the safe. Do something with it to protect it. Because you know what, folks? When disaster happens, FEMA's not going to come and help. It's not. You got to pull together with some neighbors and make it work. www.simplycleanfoods.net. And we'd like to thank them for sponsoring us once again. So if you like what you're hearing here on Acceleration Radio or Politics, Prophecy, and the Supernatural Report, think about going to our sponsors and procuring this, because they pay us to come on and advertise. And when you purchase from them, it helps us stay on the air. And by the way, you'll notice on PPS Report and also Acceleration Radio, I don't monetize anything. So these are our sponsors, and I just want to thank the guys at simplycleanfoods.net and, of course, our good friends over at Jingo's. All right, folks, it's time for another break. We'll see you on the other side of it. Keep it right here. I'm your intrepid host, L.A. Marzulli. This is the New Acceleration Radio right here on KGRA. And we're back, ladies and gentlemen. I'm your intrepid host, L.A. Marzulli. Thanks for tuning in on Acceleration Radio. Hit the little subscriber button. We will be going to Peru in 2019, July 23rd through August 14th. Lima, Paracas, Chagos, Ica, Nazca, Cusco, Sacsayhuamán, one of my favorite places on earth. Huge megalithic walls that you see in the background there. If you're interested at all, lamarzulli.net/Peru. And this is a great way to get the word out. We will be going. We're excited about it. And, you know, start saving your pennies and hope to see you on the tour. So, L.A., do you believe UFOs landing on Earth will be the great deception after the rapture to explain everything? Look, it's a very, again, this is from Tim, very interesting question, Tim, and it's one that I've pondered literally for years, since the late 80s, early 90s. When UFOs finally actually appear, and I mean park themselves over the White House or, you know, over Paris or any major city or over several cities at the same time and just hang in the sky, kind of like we see in Independence Day and a myriad of other films that show the same thing. That's when everything changes, okay? Meanwhile, there's something that is being bandied about called the event. And the event is when disclosure happens. And at the same time disclosure of a so-called extraterrestrial presence occurs, they're going to somehow round up the cabal, who's holding, like the deep state, for instance. All that goes, and they're talking about everyone will have enough food and enough of everything, and it's a whole new, free healthcare, free this, free that. The problem is nothing's free, so how's that going to happen? But this what's being bandied about, and it's being called the event, I've been keeping my eye on it. It's extremely interesting. One of the tenets, that's probably too strong of a word, but one of the ideas that the event is sort of promulgating and pushing out there is the fact that, you know, not everybody's really ready for the event. And that some people might just kind of disappear because they're not ready for the quantum leap forward, the new change, the paradigm shift in consciousness. So that being said, going back to the rapture, and again, a lot of people listening to this might not understand what that is. And please don't write in telling me that you don't believe in it. That's fine. Believe what you want to believe. But to me, the rapture is my blessed hope. Why? Because we know that we're moving towards a period of time called the time of Jacob's trouble. Other people call that the Great Tribulation. It's a seven-year period in which the wrath of the Almighty God is poured out on the earth. Why? Because they did not believe the truth. This is a very complex discussion, one that I don't have really time to broach in the next few minutes before I have to go off the air. But I will say this, that one of the scenarios I've looked at and believe it has a lot of validity is that, and I've said this on this show and I'll say it again, we go up in the rapture, they come down. We go up, they come down. It's simultaneous. It says in 2 Thessalonians, Thessalonica was a city in the ancient world. Paul, the apostle, is writing to these people that are living in Thessalonica. So that's all it is. It's an address. So when I say 2 Thessalonians, that's all I'm talking about. It's a letter from Paul. There's nothing religious about that. It's just an address, for crying out loud. It's a bookmark. Turn to chapter 40 in Moby Dick and let's read. That's exactly what it is. But in that letter, Paul states that no man deceive you in any way by word or letter, that the day of the Lord and our gathering to him has happened, because that day will not happen until the apostasy, the falling away, the departure happens. And then the man of sin, the Antichrist, will be revealed. And then he goes on and says, you know what holds him back. And when he that restrains is taken out of the way, that's when it happens. So the idea that the Spirit of living God indwells in the believer who was born from a spirit, born from above. That's what set the planet on its head 2,000 years ago, was the indwelling of the Spirit of living God. Now, since 2,000 years ago, it's got all mucky-mucked. Just look at what happens in the Dark Ages and how wacky things get. And even today, you know, with so-called feathers flying and gold dust and all this kind of crazy stuff, and dare I say, even oil leaking from Bibles. God doesn't need parlor tricks, okay, to make himself known. What's amazing is when the Spirit of a living God comes into a man or woman, it changes them. It changed me 38 years ago. It's an ongoing walk that I find myself in now. Now, let me just tell you something. Why is it that people will go to the guru? Why do people go to a guru? Because they want enlightenment. So you get enlightenment, you get your third eye open, been there, done that, and you get a mantra, and you chant that, and you can get power from that. But where's the source of the power, and where's it from? And guess what? With that mantra will never reveal the inner workings of my own depravity. And that's what's amazing about when a person becomes born from the Spirit of a living God from above, all of a sudden we begin to see our depravity and realize that, wow, I don't want to be like this anymore. And that's where the miracle comes in, because I'm not the same man I was 38 years ago. And I attributed that to the guy upstairs who is working his way in me. So the Spirit of a living God, when I'm called home in the rapture, as millions of other Christians are, we go up, they come down. We go up, they show up. And that's conjecture on my part, but I think that's how it might work. Let me get a slurp here. I think that's how it might work. And the second question, by the way, this is sort of a new format that I'm doing. If I don't have a guest, if you've got questions you want answered, shoot me an email, la@lamarzulli.net, la@lamarzulli.net, and I will put them in a queue and I will get to them. Because, you know, sometimes people want answers, and if I can answer it, I will. If I'm not sure of it, I'll dig in and try to find an answer to your question. And if I can't, I'll just tell you I don't know. Number two, how close do you believe we are to the rapture, given world and social events? You know, people look at that, and for me, I'm told to keep my hand on the plow. Now, I'm aware of prophetic scriptures. I travel in them. I talk about them here on this show and other shows. And I'm keenly aware of events in the Middle East, of the rise of earthquakes, the rise of volcanic activity. And what does Jesus tell us? That the signs of the end times will be war and rumors of war. Check. Famines. Check. Earthquakes in diverse places. And that's what we're seeing. The rise of volcanic activity. Just look at the earthquakes. Look at the volcanoes that are going on. And by the way, a Kilauea volcano in Hawaii has not stopped erupting. Of course, the mainstream media doesn't tell you about that. The fires in California. Look at kingdom against kingdom. The ethos against the ethos. In other words, ethnicity against ethnicity, which is exactly what we're seeing. Look at the race wars that are happening down in South Africa. Absolutely unprecedented. Taking land from white farmers. I mean, it's crazy. And it's one step away from genocide. Look at the division that we have in our country. It's not because of Trump. It started back, you know, years ago. But look at the division that we have in the country. Look at the Middle East. My gosh, I mean, what we talked about that with just Mahmoud Abbas talking about the Jordanians being involved in a two-state solution with the Palestinians. Look at the fact that Syria is armed to the teeth with 60,000 Iranians, which are embedded above Damascus. And as I say, sort of tongue-in-cheek, they're not there for a picnic, folks. They're there for something else. All eyes are on Israel. So we're not sure exactly how it's going to play out, what's going to happen, but that's why we watch. That's as a watchman, I'm constantly looking at everything that's going on and trying to, you know, look at the information and try to figure out how does it fit in the biblical prophetic timeline. And that's why we do shows like Acceleration Radio and also Politics, Prophecy, and the Supernatural Report. Folks, I'm almost out of time. I never even got to my new book coming out, UFO Disclosure, 70-Year Cover-Up Exposed. You can go to, and I'll get to it in a second, www.lamarzulli.net, lamarzulli.net. We've got a special. You get the book right here. You get the book, UFO Disclosure. You also get the Watchman Chronicles. In their own words, UFOs are real. And my my DVD, my talk from Prophecy Watchers last year. So you get all that for basically $19.95. It's a great deal. And when you do that, folks, it helps us do what we're doing here, and we thank you. Get armed. Get informed, because this stuff is coming down. That's why I'm so excited about reading people's encounters, people's abduction cases, people with implants. If you have a story like that, shoot me an email. And if you just want to talk to somebody, I'm also here. But it's usually, you know, I try to do that on a very limited basis. But if you've got problems, you know, I will talk to people, and I do that. We will be at, running out of time here, folks. We will be in Switzerland with Tim Alberino and Russ Dizdar, September 27th. And you can get more information by going to this website right here, uni-light.org. 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And that's basically all the time I have for tonight. Thanks for watching. 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
4: 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Box 940, Eager, spelled E-A-G-A-R, in the state of Arizona, 85925. Our phone number is 928-333-2942. 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

You're listening to the Hour of the Time. I'm your host, William Cooper. Tonight, ladies and gentlemen, we begin the origin, the history, the dogma, and the identity of the ancient mystery religions which are now known as the mystery schools, the Order of the Quest, Freemasonry, the ancient Order of the Rose and Cross, the Knights Templar, the Sovereign and Military Order of the Knights of Malta, the Order of St. John of Jerusalem, the Priory de Sion, the Thule Society, or sometimes known as the Thule Society, the Order, the Skull and Bones, the Russell Trust, the Jason Society, the Scroll and Key, the Illuminati, and I could go on and on and on and on. But the most important thing to realize is that they all have been collectively known throughout the ages as the mystery schools, the Illuminati, which literally means illumined ones, international socialism, communism. They are all one and the same, as you will come to know. And you will understand perfectly how they've been able to infiltrate all of our society. What you hear tonight does not necessarily reflect my views, our beliefs, our religion, nor those of WWCR.

That song will have a clearer meaning to you as we progress in your education into the mystery religion. But we have to begin in the beginning with every story and every history. And we have to begin at the beginning of mankind.

And the beginning is the beginning according to the mystery religion. And they believe wholeheartedly that man is a product of evolution, not of an extraterrestrial race, and not of the creation of some benevolent God. They believe that the tree-dwelling ancestors of man were among the most intelligent beings of their distant age. And when these creatures finally abandoned the trees and walked fully upright, freeing their hands to serve as implements of their minds as well as their bodies, there began the most successful evolutionary drive toward higher intelligence ever witnessed in nature. As ground dwellers, these creatures were easy victims of the great predators who hunted them down by day and surprised them at night as they huddled in clearings or in caves. They could not compete in strength, ferocity, or speed with their attackers. Armed with little except their hands and what their complex brains enabled them to do with those hands, they had to think or die. For untold thousands of years, most of them met early, violent deaths. Only a few in each generation had the good fortune and the ability to outwit their enemies. And these favored ones survived long enough to have and rear offspring. The unwary, maladroit, or stupid died early. And folks, I'm afraid that the stupid who live today are going to die early also. But back to the beginning. Their offspring, if they had any, were left to starve or be eaten by predators. Natural selection was operating on the earliest types of man with grimmest intensity. Perhaps no other extant creature has undergone so severe and protracted a period of selective elimination. Yet, here and there, small groups managed to survive because they had the intelligence to use sticks, stones, and clubs to defend themselves. Crude and puny as these implements were, they were weapons, and their possessors were the first creatures who could kill without having to come in direct contact with their antagonist. As the great beasts grew larger and either faster or more formidable, man became ever more watchful, ever more successful in pitting his wits against mass and power, more and more adept at slipping out of trouble, and as the challenge grew greater, so did his brain. For the laggards on both sides got left behind in the race for the future. And we are still engaged in that race for the future. The steps in the development of man's brain are revealed by the progressively larger brain cases which appeared with the passage of centuries. Basing our judgment on the improvements in tools and weapons which took place as the intelligence of their inventors increased, we can construct some of the ways in which natural selection may have worked to bring about a doubling in size of the human brain. Many edible nuts are too hard for even a caveman to crack between his teeth. Accordingly, they were useless to early man until some genius of his day discovered that any nut could be opened if it were just placed upon one stone and struck hard with another. Better fed, the family of this innovator proliferated while the others died off. Perhaps centuries later, while a man sat cracking nuts between two stones, one stone broke, and the broken edge cut his hand. Previously, men in the same situation had thrown the broken stone away and nursed their cuts. But this man, started thinking. He possessed an original thought. Since the edge had cut through his skin and drawn blood, it might also cut through the skin of the small animals he caught, making it easier to get at the meat. The first knife was invented. He and those close to him and those intelligent enough to imitate them increased in number, and the rest died off.
They had a cutting tool, which made it possible for them to skin and eat meat in less time. So they had more time for hunting. Many of the descendants of this exceptional man became increasingly skillful at breaking and chipping hard stones into sharper tools and weapons. And if you've been to a museum of natural history and you've seen these fine, beautiful flint arrowheads and spearheads, then you know that it took patience and great skill. And this means a further development of the human mind. Natural selection, favoring better knife makers, went on for hundreds of thousands of years, according to those who guard the secrets of the ages, and even according to modern science. A great many centuries later, a young father foraging for his brood may have come upon a long, straight stick, splintered at one end. Well, he pulled and chewed at the splinters until only one stout point was left. Or at least that's how we can imagine that it was done. It seemed to him a very useful stick, for it was sharper than the digging sticks which the women used. He may have remembered a night during his boyhood when a great cat had charged his family's campsite and dragged away a younger sister. Now that he had small children of his own, the memory of that attack was ever present. Lately, he had seen fresh panther tracks. Another family not far away had been attacked and the mother had been killed. His dawning intelligence told him his pointed stick might be a better weapon against big cats than the clubs which he and the other men carried. So for many days he kept the long stick near him, even when he was laughed at for having what was regarded as a woman's tool. Not only did he possess a greater intellect than his fellow men, but he possessed more courage to resist their laughter. Then one night, he heard a faint rustling. He whispered a quick warning to his family. Suddenly, a dim shape charged at him in the darkness. Kneeling, he raised the point of his long stick toward the beast. It sprang, clawed at him savagely, then fled. The creature had struck the point so hard that the blunt end of the stick was shoved deep, deep into the ground. Next morning, following a trail of blood, the man found a panther dead from a punctured chest. The long, sharp stick had saved his life and the lives of his family members. In the same situation, less perceptive men, armed only with clubs, would have been killed. From that time, he, his sons, and their sons carried impaling sticks whenever big predators were near. Foresight, genetically transmitted to their descendants, had given them a new weapon, which they used with devastating effect against their natural enemies. Perhaps many generations later, a bright descendant of the inventor of the impaling stick mated with the daughter of a man who had thought of throwing a club at fruits, nuts, and small animals on the lower branches of trees. Now and then, this brought down an extra meal. The man who knew how to defend his family from feline prowlers soon learned from his woman the new way to collect additional food. And their young family thrived, and some of the children, with good mental inheritance from both sides of the family, showed an even higher order of intelligence than either of their parents. With impaling sticks added to their clubs and cutting stones, men no longer had to be such furtive food getters. The hunted gradually evolved into hunters. And in times of famine, when battles over food were fierce, those with impaling sticks threw them with deadly accuracy at members of other hunting bands. Sharper stone knives and spears gave a double survival advantage during times of crisis. But the most telling gains
were the increasing sharpness of minds. However incomplete our knowledge of human ancestry, there is scarcely any doubt that the development of brain power, of intelligence, was the decisive force in the evolutionary process which culminated in the appearance of the species to which we belong. Natural selection, they believe, has brought about the evolutionary trends towards increasing brain power because brain power confers enormous adaptive advantages on its possessors. It is obviously brain power, not body power, which makes man by far the most successful biological species which living matter has produced. Even with man's new weapons and tools, it did not take him very long to decide that in this world the single greatest enemy to be feared was the darkness of night, and all the unknown dangers that came with it. Simply stated, man's first enemy was darkness. Understanding this one fact alone, one can readily see why the greatest and most trustworthy friend that the human race could ever have was, by far, heaven's greatest gift to the world, that glorious rising orb of day, the sun. And with this simple truth understood, we can now begin to unravel the most ancient and still the most successful religion upon the face of this earth. Its success lies in its ability to remain hidden from the rest of the people. But first, let me assure you folks that no people of the ancient world believed the sun to be God. In point of fact, every ancient culture and nation on earth have all used the sun as the most logically appropriate symbol to represent the glory of the unseen creator of the heavens. In the Old Testament, it says, quote, "The heavens are declaring the glory of God," unquote. That's in Psalms 19, verse 1. In the Old Testament, quote, "The sun of righteousness will arise," unquote, Malachi chapter 4, verse 2. The ancient peoples reasoned that no one on earth could ever lay claim of ownership to the great orb of day. It must belong to the unseen creator of the universe. It became, figuratively speaking, not man's, but God's sun. Truly, God's sun was the light of the world. As I stated before, folks, in the dark cold of night, man realized his utter vulnerability to the elements. Each night, mankind was forced to wait for the rising of the sun to chase away the physical and mental insecurity brought on by the darkness. Therefore, the morning sun focused man's attention on heavenly dependence for his frail, short existence on earth, and in doing so, it became the appropriate symbol of divine benevolence from heaven. For without the sun, there was no light, there was no warmth, and nothing could grow or live upon the face of this earth. So just as a small fire brought limited light into man's own little world of darkness, likewise, the great fire of day served the whole earth with its heavenly presence. For this reason, it was said that the God of the Bible was a consuming fire in heaven. And so he was. It was accepted by all that man was bound to a life on earth, but the sky was the abode of God's Son. He resided up there in heaven. Ancient man saw in his male offspring his own image and likeness, and his own existence as a father was proved by the person of his son. It was assumed that God's son was but a visible representative of the unseen creator in heaven. So it was said, quote, "When you have seen the son, you have seen the father," unquote. Said another way, quote, "The father is glorified in his son," unquote.
unquote. Ancient man, even with his limited intelligence at that time, had no problem understanding that all life on Earth depended directly on life-giving energy from the sun. Consequently, all life was lost without the sun. It followed that God's sun was nothing less than man's savior. Since energy from the sun gave life, and we sustained our very existence by taking energy in from our food, which came directly from God's sun, the sun must give up its life, supporting energy, so that we may continue to live. God's sun must give his life for us to live. Now, I know that if you are intelligent out there listening, you are making some connections here. You see, the mystery schools believe that Christianity is a perversion of the mysteries. While it was plainly true that our life came from and was sustained each day by our Savior, God's Son, it was and would be true only as long as the sun would return each morning. And our hope of salvation would be secure only in a risen Savior. For if he did not rise from his grave of darkness, all would be lost. All the world waited for his imminent return each morning. The Father would never leave us at the mercy of this world of darkness. The heavenly promise was surely that, quote, he would come again, unquote, to light our path and save those lost in the darkness. Logically, even if man himself died, as long as the sun comes up each day, life on earth will continue forever. Therefore, it was said in the ancient texts that everlasting life was the gift the Father gives through his Son. For God so loved the world that he gave his only begotten Son, that we may have life everlasting on earth. And the ancient texts did not mean for you personally, but on earth, everlasting life. That is the interpretation of the mystery schools. Since evil and harm lurked at every turn in the fearful dark of night, all evil or harmful deeds were naturally the works of darkness. And with the return of the sun each morning, man felt more secure in his world and therefore was at peace. Therefore, God's Son was, with his warm rays of hope, the great, quote, Prince of Peace, unquote. And of course, the reverse was equally true. The evil of night was ruled over by none other than, quote, the Prince of Darkness, unquote. Hence, evil is of the dark, or the devil. It was only a short step to see that the light of God's Son equated with righteousness and truth, and evil with darkness. From then on, it was simple to understand. Light was good, dark was bad, and the priests of the ancient mystery religion always followed the light. They always looked toward the east. They considered themselves to be illumined. That being true, then the great orb of day, God's Son, could rightly say of itself that, quote, I am the light and the truth, unquote. We should all, in their words, not mine, give thanks to the Father for sending us his Son, spelled S-U-N, in case some of you were getting confused. In every instance where I have mentioned the word Son, it has been in reference to the Son, S-U-N. For the peace and tranquility he brings to our life is even called solus. Solus is from the word solar, which means Son. Are you beginning to see the light? We now have before us two cosmic brothers, one very good and one very bad.
One brings the truth to light with the light of truth. The other is the opposite, or in opposition to the light, the opposer, the prince of the world of darkness. It is at this point we come to Egypt. More than 3,000 years before Christianity began, the early morning sun, the Savior, was pictured in Egypt as the newborn babe. The infant Savior's name was Horus. The early morning sun, our newborn babe, was pictured in two ways. The dove, known as the bringer of peace. The hawk, the god of war who punishes the enemies of God. Today, in government, we still use these terms, doves and hawks. And that's how powerful this hidden religion is that we use the terms of this religion even today and know it not. At daybreak, this wonderful newborn child is, of course, born again. Hallelujah. Horus is risen. That is what hallelujah means. Even today, when the sun comes up, we see it on the Horus risen or horizon. His life was also divided into 12 parts or 12 Horus hours, the 12 signs of the zodiac. But now, what about the evil brother of God's son, that old prince of darkness himself? In the Egyptian belief system, he was called Set or sometimes Typhon. We are told in the Bible that when God's son died, the world was left in the hands of the prince of darkness at sunset. Sunset. Do you understand? God's son was killed by the prince of darkness, Set, at sunset. It was generally observed that God's Son could be depended upon to return in the same manner that he left, namely, on a cloud, and every eye will see him, unless, of course, you're blind or dead. Keeping in mind that God's Son not only represented the light of truth, but was put to death by his enemies who could not endure the light of truth in their life, it was taught by the ancients that the very act of opposing or denying the light of truth to the point of killing it happened in one's own mind. When we are confronted with harsh realities of life, the truth, the light of truth, which we do not wish to face and which runs counter to our views, such truth is put to death by your mind and in your head. Therefore, God's Son, the truth and the light, is put to death at the place of the skull or skull place, located somewhere between your ears. This putting to death of the light of hope in your mind is always accompanied by the two thieves, regret for the past and fear of the future. Don't go away, folks. We have to take a short break. I'll be back right after this pause.

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Question everything.

And of course, God's Son goes to his death wearing a corona, which in Latin means crown of thorns. Remember the Statue of Liberty? It was given to us by Masonic France. To this day, kings still wear a round crown of thorns symbolizing the rays of the sun. Now, as far back as we can go into the ancient world in our research, we find that all known cultures had a three-in-one, or triune God. The very first Trinity was simply the three stages of life of the sun. Newborn at dawn, mature or full-grown in its full power at 12 noon, and old and dying at the end of day, going back to the Father. All three were, of course, one divinity. The Trinity is no mystery in the mystery schools. The Egyptians knew that the sun was at its highest point in the sky, or high noon, when no shadow was cast by the pyramid. At that point, all Egypt offered prayers to the Most High God. As stated before to the ancients, the sky was the abode, or heavenly temple, of the Most High. Therefore, God's Son was doing his heavenly Father's work in the temple at noon. The world of ancient man kept track of times and seasons by the movement of the sun, daily, monthly, and yearly. For this, the sundial was devised. Not only the daily movement of the sun was tracked on the round dial, but the whole year was charted on a round calendar dial. Examples are ancient Mexican, Mayan, Inca, Aztec, Sumerian, Babylonian, Assyrian, Egyptian, Celtic, or Celtic as some pronounce it, Aryan, etc. And with this method, certain new concepts emerged in the mind of ancient man. Since the earth experienced four different seasons, all the same and equal in time each year, the round calendar was divided into four equal parts. This represented the complete story of the life of God's Son. This is also why we have, in the Bible, only four Gospels. Of this point, there can be no doubt, for Tertullian and many early church fathers stated this exact fact themselves in their own writings. And this, the mystery school claims, is why the famous painting of the Last Supper pictures the 12 followers or houses of the sun in four groups of three, the seasons, with the sun in the center alone. On the round surface of the yearly calendar, you draw a straight line directly across the middle, cutting the circle in half. One end being the point of the winter solstice, the other end being the point of the summer solstice. Then draw another straight line crossing the first one. One end of the new line being the spring equinox, the other end being the autumn equinox. You now have the starting points for each of the four seasons. This is referred to by all major encyclopedias and reference works, both ancient and modern, as the cross of the zodiac. Thus, the life of God's Son is on the cross. This is why we see the round circle of the sun on the crosses of Christian churches. The next time you pass a Christian church, look for the circle, sun, on the cross. On December the 22nd, the sun going south reaches its lowest point in the sky, our winter solstice. At that lowest point, the sun stops moving on the sundial for 3 days. December 22nd, December 23rd, and December 24th in the southern constellation known as the Southern Cross. Hence our Savior, dead for 3 days, died on the cross. The Southern Cross constellation, that is. This is the only time in the year, folks, that the sun actually stops its movement in our sky, according to the mystery schools. On the morning of December the 25th, the sun begins its annual journey back to us in the northern hemisphere, bringing, of course, our spring. Therefore, on December 25th, the sun is born again.
and to this day, his worshippers still celebrate his birthday. It is at this point that we should look at the significance of the recurring number 12 in the Bible. First, 13 is said to be unlucky for humans. It is a heavenly number and represents the Son plus the 12 equals 13, or Christ plus the 12 disciples equals 13. It's unlucky for a different reason, folks. And I will explain that on another program, but it has to do with the persecution of the mystery school, the mystery religion. It would be well to get a Bible concordance and look to see how many times the number 12 is used in the entire Bible. Remember, the mystery religion is a religion of the heavens. Also in the Bible, you will find many combinations of the number 7 in the mystery religion that represents the 7 stars of the Pleiades. And you can see the emergence of the mystery religion in the UFO movement when the Pleiadians come to talk to Billy Meyer in Switzerland. Oh my, how we are deceived by these people. Here are a few examples of the use of the number 12 in the Bible. The 12 months of the year, the 12 apostles of the sun, the 12 tribes of Israel, the 12 brothers of Joseph, the 12 judges of Israel, the 12 great patriarchs, the 12 Old Testament prophets, the 12 kings of Israel, the 12 princes of Israel, God's son at temple at 12, and there are many more. All these examples, and countless more, derive directly from the ancient world's fascination with the 12 signs of the zodiac. Now remember, folks, what I'm giving you is the teachings of the mystery school. This does not necessarily reflect any of my own beliefs or my own religious beliefs or those of WWCR. We cannot fight against these manipulators unless we know who they are and what they believe. And what you want to believe is your own business. As we noted before, folks, the year was divided into 12 equal parts, or months, and to each month was appointed a heavenly symbol or astrological sign. 3 of these signs made up 1 season, and the world of the heavens was divided into 4 separate seasons. Each of the 12 monthly signs were called houses of the heavenly zodiac. The astronomers of Babylon divided the sky into 12 houses. They did this to account for the fact that the planets were not always exactly in the ecliptic, but appeared to wander a certain number of degrees either side of it. They therefore had to assume that each sign of the zodiac extended its influence through a fixed portion of the sky, which they thought of as a house to which a planet could return when it completed one of its journeys about the sun. The great god of the day had its house in Leo. Leo, the lion of Judah, where he ruled at the head of his splendor. The moon ruled in Cancer at the right hand of the sun. The other planets were given 2 houses, one for day and one for night. And since the zodiac divided the sky into 12 equal portions, each of these houses was also equal, comprising 30 degrees, or 1/12 of the 360-degree circle. And the houses, the signs of the zodiac, were as follows. Aries was the ram, or lamb of God. Taurus, the bull, the golden calf. Gemini, the twins, which represented Cain and Abel, Jacob and Esau, or Jesus and Satan, for in Mystery Babylon, Jesus and Satan are brothers, and in some sects of the mystery religion, they are the same entity. Cancer, the crab, Leo, the lion of the tribe of Judah. That can be found in Revelation 5, verse 5. Virgo, the virgin, spring birth of God's son, or Mary. Mary,
For Marie means pure, thus Mary, the Virgin, the Mother of God, when God is reborn or born in the spring. And that is where the mother holding the child, Isis with the child, Horus, and all through the history of the world, you will find a virgin holding a child in every culture, every language, in every continent of this earth. Libra, the scales. Scorpio, the scorpion, the backbiting traitor, Judas. Sagittarius, the archer. Capricorn, the sea goat, or the goat of Mendes. Aquarius, man with the water pitcher. Pisces, the two fish, the age that we are leaving at this point in time is the age of Pisces. And, according to the mystery religion, we are entering into the age of Aquarius very soon in our future. And to them this has great meaning, for it means the dawn of the new age, the age of the illumined man. The number of the man is 666 in the mystery religion. Today, we have expressions when someone dies. We say things like, they passed, or they passed on, or they passed away. The ancients said, they passed over from one life to another. Over what? Over the river. And so it was with the coming of spring. As God's Son is resurrected from the death of winter to His new life in spring, this is why Christians celebrate the resurrection with a sunrise service at Easter. And the Jews, who knew this ancient religion from their time in captivity in Babylon, celebrate the same with their Passover. With this knowledge, we now add the fact that the first decan of the astrological sign of Virgo is Coma, or the desired one of the nations. This was pictured by the ancient astrologers as a virgin girl holding a newborn babe, hence our Madonna and Child motif. So in the spring, our Virgo, God's Son, is born of a virgin. Incidentally, the astrological symbol for Virgo is the letter M, or Marie, which means pure, hence Mary, the pure virgin. And all through every culture, you will find other representations by other names of the virgin mother with the child, Isis with the child, Horus, born of a magical intercourse. When Isis changes into a bird and flutters over the dead, Osiris. Osiris representing the sun, Isis representing the moon. I will tell you the meaning of the child Horus, other than the sun in the morning, probably in another episode of the Hour of the Time. Now, we belong to one another. According to the Mystery School, we are part of God's creation. We are part of a great fraternity of man, according to them. We are creation's voice to sing praise to God as we gather in the morning. The morning, folks, to pray. The very time of day recalls our creation and our new creation in Christ. During the gathering time, reflect on this mystery. Using the silence, the sounds of morning, the psalms and other scriptures, be aware that the rising sun is the image of Christ, our sun and source of life, and that is taken right out of a Protestant church's leaflet calling for the congregation together for the Easter sunrise service. Next we read at 1 Peter chapter 5 verse 4 that God's Son is the chief shepherd. This word chief is very important, for at 1 Peter chapter 2 verse 6 and again at Ephesians chapter 2 verse 20, God's Son is called the chief cornerstone. Now, in our research into the mystery schools, we find that the word in Greek for chief cornerstone simply meant the peak of a pyramid. The peak of a pyramid. The corner foundation stone, or peak of the pyramid. The prefix akro, or topmost, was added by the Jews to the already existing Greek adjective goniaios,
are at the corner. In that way, the translators of Isaiah rendered the Hebrew word for corner, pinya, Esai, 28:16, describing the stone which was a sure foundation and which probably had reference to the future Messiah. Well understood by the Christian writers was that of an important stone which was both akro, a peak, and a goniaios, a cornerstone. But there are four or more corners to a building, and a stone at a corner cannot be uniquely significant. Although you will find in Freemasonry the ceremony of laying a cornerstone for every building that is built, and you look at all the buildings in Washington, D.C., you will see a cornerstone with the Masonic symbol, the Masonic date of the mystery schools of the calendar of 6,000 years. Well, we found that we don't believe that it can be significant unless the stone be at the apex of a pyramid where all corners meet and bond together, and that is the secret of the truncated pyramid missing the capstone on the reverse of the Great Seal of the United States. For we have found in our research that in the mystery religion, the Master Mason is the cornerstone or the peak of the pyramid. The illumined man, who functions as the eye of Horus or the spy for the mystery schools wherever he is at. Just as the Great Pyramid near Mexico City is called the Pyramid of the Sun, so also the Great Pyramid of Egypt was actually dedicated to Horus the Sun. A picture of this you may see on the back of any $1 bill. Above the pyramid, folks, is the eye, the sun, the eye of Horus, the son of God. The New Testament tells us three different times that God's son was taught by and learned all things from the Father. He was the pupil. We are told at Matthew chapter 14, verse 17 and 19, that God's son tends to his people's needs with two fishes. The two fishes being the astrological sign all astrologers know as Pisces. Thus we have had for almost 2,000 years God's son ruling in his kingdom or sign of Pisces, the two fishes. As stated before, these signs are called houses. Therefore Pisces is the Lord's house at this time. Truly, the greatest fish story ever told. According to astrology, sometime after the year 2010, catch that date, folks, the year 2010, and remember what I told you about 2001, Arthur C. Clarke is obviously a member of the Mystery Schools, and Stanley Kubrick, who's responsible for making the movie, is obviously a member also. According to astrology, sometime after the year 2010, the sun will enter into his new sign, or his new kingdom. As it was called by the ancients, this next coming sign, or kingdom, soon to be upon us, will be, according to the zodiac, the house or sign of Aquarius. So when we read at Luke chapter 22, verse 10, we now understand why God's Son states that he and his followers at the last Passover are to go into the house of the man with the water pitcher. So we see that in the coming millennium, God's Son will bring us into his new kingdom, our house of Aquarius, the man with the water pitcher. Once we realize that in astrology, each month is assigned one of the so-called houses of the zodiac, and in heaven are 12 houses, our 12 monthly signs, then the words we read of God's Son saying, quote, "In my Father's house are many mansions," unquote, makes sense when translated correctly. The proper translation is as follows. Father's house equals heavenly abode. Mansions equal houses. So correctly read, in the original text we read, "In my Father's heavenly abode are many houses." Yes, 12 to be exact, according to the mystery religion of ancient Babylon.
By careful attention and study of the houses, you will be better enabled to interpret horoscopes. It is well to remember that just as the influence of one planet in one sign may be affected for good or ill by another planet in another sign, so the influence of planets in signs in general may be strengthened, weakened, enhanced, afflicted, or otherwise altered by the influence of planets in houses, according to their beliefs. A rule of thumb to remember is that signs measure your inherent qualities. The planets influence those qualities, and the houses indicate directions for them. In other words, the houses indicate certain things, and a planet in a house influences or activates the things indicated. Now, this is all according to their religion. If you want more explanation, please ask Nancy Reagan. Anyone familiar with modern-day Christianity must surely know we are said to be living in the last days. This teaching is in part based on the idea expressed in Matthew chapter 28, verse 20 of the King James Bible, where God's Son says, quote, "I will be with you even to the end of the world," unquote. End of the world? Yet another simple mistranslation to clarify, and there are many in the Bible with the proper understanding of the actual words used, this end of the world is translated differently in various Bibles. Some say end of time. Some say end of the days, and still others say conclusion of this system of things. So what does all this talk of the end time or last days really mean? Well, here's the simple answer, folks. According to the mystery schools, when the scriptures speak of, quote, the end of the world, unquote, the actual word used is not, I repeat, not end of the world. The actual word in Greek is aeon, which when correctly translated means age. That's spelled, folks, A-G-E. Any library will have Bible concordances. Strong's Bible Concordance is a good reference work to use here. Look up the word age in any secular dictionary or Bible concordance. There you will find the word for age is from the Greek aeon, or A-E-O-N. Remembering that in astrology, each of the 12 houses or signs of the zodiac corresponds to a 2,000-year period of time called an age, we now know we are 1,992 years into the house or age of Pisces. Now correctly understood, it can rightly be said that we today, in fact, are living in the last days. Yes, according to the mystery schools, we are in the last days of the old age of Pisces. Soon, God's Son will come again into his new kingdom, or new age, and that's where all this new age movement and new age comes from, new age of Aquarius, man with the water pitcher, Luke chapter 22, verse 10. That's right, folks, the new aeon, or the new age. This, according to the mystery schools, is the perversion of Christianity. This is the theme of the Bible, God's Son and his coming kingdom age, the new age of Aquarius. Now, what you choose to believe is your business. Remember, don't get mad at me. I am teaching you the mystery religion of ancient Babylon. And I am telling you right now, many people practice this mystery religion in secret, and they hate Christians. They hate Christians because they believe that Christianity is a perversion of their religion and thus is their enemy. When viewing the shimmering rays of sunlight on a body of water at dawn or sunset, according to the mystery schools, one can still see today how God's Son walks on water. Good night, and God bless you all.

0: The hour of the time may be contacted at HOT, that's H-O-T-T, P.O. Box 940, Eager, spelled E-A-G-A-R, in the state of Arizona, 85925. Our phone number is 928-333-2942, and our website is www.hourofthetime.com.
1: And we are back again. Thank you for joining us on this Monday, February 13th, 2012 edition. We are now joined by Charlotte Thompson Iserby. She, of course, was the head of policy of the number two position at the Department of Education. She'd worked in the civil service internationally before that. Her father and grandfather, of course, were members of Skull and Bones. And information that she gave to Anthony Sutton was used to basically break Skull and Bones wide open. And, of course, we've interviewed her on the radio covering that and produced a special report here for viewers of InfoWars Nightly News and viewers of PrisonPlanet.tv. But I wanted to get her on today because she's up in Maine to give us her view on what happened with Ron Paul. Ron Paul has had elections stolen from him before. We know in Iowa, the key areas like Ames, the university, where he was polling 50 to 60%, just didn't show up, even though they were voted at the precinct level. Karl Rove said the trucks were lost with the ballots. They're not carried by trucks. They vote and then post the results. The same thing has now happened in Nevada. They have just a couple percentage points reporting, and they said it was Mitt Romney. And now it's been so brazen in Maine that Ron Paul has come out and said there's evidence of fraud and that they are investigating it. And the New York Times also had the headline today, could Ron Paul still win in Maine? So a good job to Ron Paul. He doesn't like to look like a sore loser, but when there's open fraud, you've got to say something about it. So she wants to speak to that. Then we're going to get into education, why they're attacking the family, what this outcomes-based dog training is instead of educating people or teaching folks how to learn and be open-minded. They're basically just conditioning them brainwashing them with training instead of education. Now, they call the training education today. So we're going to be breaking that down with her and a lot more today. And we're also seeing this trend I want to ask her about before she

0: the people on your school board, give this to your pastor. This is full of documents and proofs that it is a deliberate program to dumb down our society. Unrivaled work. And by the way, if you don't want a hard copy to give somebody, she's been gracious enough to put her book up for free on her website and to put up a lot of internal documents concerning the dumbing down that have never before been seen. Charlotte, thank you for joining us from your home in Maine. Good to have you with us.
1: Well, thank you very much, Alex. And it is a big day. It's a big day in Maine for two reasons, which really do affect the country, both these reasons. The Ron Paul fiasco probably didn't come as much of a surprise to any of us who understand our Republican Party here that's totally controlled international socialists as it might come to other people around the country who still think of Maine as being a conservative, rugged, rock-bound coast state. Ever since 1970, we've been going down the hill with restructured government, regionalism, everything you could possibly think of. Our schools got the gold medal from the U.S. Department of Ed in the 1970s for accepting most federal funding of the values-destroying programs. So that gives you an idea how Maine has changed. We're leading the troops now across the country, I think, and I'm going to explain that not just through the Ron Paul fiasco, but through information I received today, which deals with a complete takeover of our education system. There will no longer be private schools that are autonomous. They will be controlled by the federal government through tax money. This all is coming under school choice. I'm so pleased. I got the information an hour ago. I'm not pleased with the subject, but that I'm able to get this out to the people across the country. So that's what we're going to talk about. Now, Ron Paul, he won in Maine. And the fact that he doubled the number of his votes from 4 years ago tells you something very, very interesting about Ron Paul versus Mitt Romney, doesn't it? He was, they say, 200 votes short. Well, it would be quite easy, you know, to have a 200 short vote if you would just eliminate one large, not that much population, but a large county, Washington County up north, where you have most of the Ron Paul people. So there's no question in my mind, and I can come out without sounding like sour grapes. And I don't think Ron Paul's always such a gentleman. Finally, he's indicated that there may have been some hanky-panky. We'll get to the bottom of this. And the most interesting, most important part of this, though, folks, is that of all the research that I've done, I've been involved since the 70s, and I've lived around the world. I've been in the Foreign Service, Department of Education under Reagan, got fired, all that stuff, wrote books. There's only one candidate that can save this country from being moved into something I know people do not want to hear. They've taken this word out of the dictionary, actually, haven't they? Moved into a communist system of government, A through Z, without firing a shot. And I'm going to go through that with everybody today. And it doesn't make me happy to be able to give you this documentation. It has happened, folks. Good. You know, maybe it had to happen. You'll know it's true when it happens to you. It has happened today.
0: And Charlotte, I want to get into that, but since you raised the Ron Paul issue, last week on the Nightly News, we showed the graphs where on average he got about 120% increase from 2008 in every state. In some places, over a 260% increase, or 2.5 times or more what he got. In every state, including Maine, he got over 100% more. But Nevada, he got the exact same amount of votes that he got 4 years ago. And the report's coming out of fraud. But then in Iowa, we were told there was fraud. And then 3 weeks later, the Associated Press had to admit they're throwing the whole Iowa thing out, but just giving it to Santorum. So now that election fraud's being admitted, they just move on. It's like Stalin said, I don't care who you vote for as long as I count the votes. But we have all these numbers, and look at how they've ignored him in the debates and given him, you know, 89 seconds in the CBS debate, or the least amount in all the others. How they kept saying he can't win. And despite all that, he's still coming in first, second, or third place. No doubt he's the front runner all over the country.

0: John Paul signs are everywhere. He's winning all the straw polls, all the other polls. We're seeing fraud out in the open, and we're seeing Mitt Romney, Mr. Carbon Tax, Mr. Open Borders, Mr. Abortion, Mr. New World Order, being pushed by the system. You gave me a gift a few years ago when Rob Dew came back from interviewing you. It was a license plate from Maine, Ron Paul Vacation Land. We're going to show the viewers that. But, I mean, it really is sad that Ron Paul is the real winner, and the Soviet-style globalists are going to steal it from him.
1: Yes, and as you really finished my sentence for me, Alex. That's pretty good. You know, you usually aren't able to hang on to the end of my sentences as well as you did then. But anyway, you did. You finished what I was going to say. Ron Paul, I've been this for years, as I pointed out before. Ron Paul absolutely is the only candidate that will save our way of life in the United States. And I want to point out that's a way of life for all of us, not just Republicans and Democrats and Catholics and Baptists and atheists. We're all one. We're Americans. We want to live under the Constitution. We don't want to live under UN Agenda 21. By the way, Rosa Carey did a beautiful job yesterday explaining what's going on out there with sustainable development and all, which is nothing but communism. So Ron Paul's the only one, and that's why they're terrified of him, because they can depend on Santorum and Gingrich and Romney and all the rest of them. They can be depended on to implement the international socialist communist totalitarian system, which Rowan Gaither at the Ford Foundation told Norman Dodd in the hearings in the early 50s was the plan to merge the United States with the Soviet Union. And that is exactly what we're looking at right now. And what I wanted to talk about, and I don't understand why this screen is black, but it is. And maybe it means, I don't know whether you can still see me.
0: No, no, we can. You're doing great joining us from Maine via...
1: What I want to talk about, what happened today verifies, and I wish it didn't, all the work all of us have done in regard to school choice. I'm going to read you something from the Maine Teachers Association. One of our good teachers, who's a great activist, gave this to me an hour before the show. And I'll just read it. Here we go. Okay. News brief, leading the way to great public schools for every Maine student. Our governor, who we really thought was going to be a good conservative, has turned out to be everything but, right? He's totally controlled by the Neoconservative Heritage Foundation and all of those groups. We have to remember that the left is having the right do its work for them right now. They have always worked together. There's no difference between the left and the right in this country. And as long as people believe there is, we can never solve this problem. They divide and conquer. So here we go. LePage, Governor LePage, attacks profession and public education. Governor Paul LePage announced an education agenda that continues his attacks on the profession and public education. This is a synopsis of his plan. Teacher evaluation would be altered to enhance management authority and control of the profession. The definition of a probationary teacher who could be terminated with broad discretion is expanded to include a non-probationary teacher who demonstrates two consecutive years of ineffectiveness. The new definition of probationary teacher would go into effect this year. Evaluation systems must include multiple measures of effectiveness, this is for school to work, including student achievement as a significant factor, must be conducted regularly, and must provide specific, timely, and relevant feedback. These evaluation systems are to be used for making personnel and staffing decisions, including reductions in force. Now, this is the biggie. An open enrollment school choice would be authorized, allowing students to attend the school of their choice, subject to minor restrictions. Let me point out here, this is all tax supported. That means that all the public schools, the private schools, the Catholic schools, the charter schools, the alternative schools, because they're all going to be receiving tax money, which means they're going to have to adopt the international, national, federal assessment system.
0: And let me stop you right there before you go further, because people here about making teachers do their job, all this stuff, getting rid of public education, sounds good, as you pointed out. But what they're really doing is saying Bill and Melinda Gates put in maybe 1% of the money the government puts in the rest, and they're taking over all the private schools, just like through faith-based initiative, they're federalizing all the major denominations of churches.
1: Exactly.
0: This is this centralized system. And you notice that Obama came out last week and said he's pardoning people with no child left behind, as if he can pardon states. It was always to test, as you pointed out, the dog training to make sure they were dumbing you down. So,
1: that's
0: of course,
1: right.
0: They're going to pardon that the test scores are going down, because, as you've pointed out, that's what this is all really about. Please continue.
1: Yeah, they don't want people. James Block, one of the leaders, said it's really not fair that some people should be brighter than other people. We've all got to be equal. You know, it's sort of what you call the redistribution of brains. So here we go. Open enrollment school choice authorized for students to attend the school of their choice. Doesn't that sound nice? Okay, now, here we go. Students can elect to attend public, private, religious, or for-profit schools. Now, get this. And don't forget, the minute you take tax money, you're controlled, and you will take the national assessment, which is 60% attitudinal, all about the environment, all about humanism, no God, no nothing. Okay, now, students can elect to attend any school they want, really. Funding from the state and local taxpayers at the state tuition rate would follow the student that school to work. So if he's going to be a welder, the funding will go there. I work at Bath Iron Works or whatever. He's going to, whatever.
0: And they admit school they want to tell people what they're going to be, but let's expand. People who said this wouldn't happen, look at how they're telling the Baptist and Catholic churches and everybody, you're going to put in vending machines, morning after pills. You're going to hire people that aren't even Christian or part of your denomination. You're going to teach sex ed. They're already taking everything over.
1: That's right. Now, we go on. It says school districts and private schools approved to receive public tuition funding can choose to become schools of choice by opening their enrollment to students from other districts. Statutory language that prohibits public money from going to private religious schools is expressly removed. That means all laws that prohibited tax money from going to private religious schools are removed.
0: That violates First Amendment. That violates what this country was founded on. And that is the complete takeover of private education and religion right there. Congress shall make no law respecting an establishment of religion or prohibiting the free exercise thereof. Boom. And notice, Charlotte, they're coming out with forced shots now. They're coming out with forced fluoride for the first time now. They're taking the gloves off. The New York Times is panicking and admitting that everybody's waking up to Agenda 21. I think they're taking the gloves off and accelerating because they're scared we're waking up.
1: Yeah, absolutely. Yo, they are really moving fast. So anyway, well, let me just say here, I'm going to put, after I read this, I'm going to give people the recipe for this cake, okay? Parents are responsible for student transportation. See, no school busing, okay? The teacher certification process, get this. First of all, I'm going to tell you, this is pure Pavlovian B.F. Skinner, and I know I've studied it for 30 years. Rat training. The teacher certification process would be redesigned to permit easier alternate entry into the profession for those who have the academic and content area of expertise that, colon, now get this, given proper pedagogical training, that's Skinner, a clinical school setting, that's the teacher is going to be watched every single movement that she makes. Does she give the candy to the child at the proper time after he gets the right answer? Okay, could make them effective teachers. When you see the word effective, E-F-F-E-C, that's Skinner. Okay, so we know that's in. Certification requirements would be strengthened they go on with that stuff. Now, career and technical education will be enhanced by requiring school districts to adopt a common school calendar with their career and technical center. Requires homeschool districts.
0: And again, now that's bringing homeschools under their control.
1: To honor academic credit students earn at career and technical center. And establish a process allowing students to earn college credits at the career and technical centers. Regionalization, that's communism, according to the communist Zeitlin in the Daily World in 1976. He said, regionalism is communism. I have the quote, regionalism and collaboration among school districts will be supported by a $5 million fund for the efficient delivery of educational services. Now, we just got that today. Now, Alex, people have got to look at it this way. All you housewives out there, you moms and all, or you guys who love to mess around in the barn and build things, don't you have to have a plan, a recipe? All right, this is the recipe, and I'm going to read you what has happened. The recipe to change America from a constitutional republic with its Bill of Rights and all that to a communist planned economy follows. We'll go through it. It's very short. Okay. One, regionalism. That's consolidation. People have been, brilliant writers have been writing about it in this country for a long time. Nobody wanted to listen. That's the dropping of borders, the getting rid of elected officials, the creation of commissions and task forces and planning boards that don't represent us. Rosa, Corey talked about it last night on that great program, UN Agenda 21. Regionalism is key. It's the Soviet system, and they're putting it in under UN Agenda 21. Okay, number two, we needed to have the agreements with the Soviet Union. That was done by Ronald Reagan in 1985 and the Carnegie Corporation. They dealt mostly with the use of computer software, development of critical thinking, and technology for school to work. Now, the method, Pavlov, Skinner, that's the computer is Skinner's box. School choice was always very, very big. I started out mainly in my office. School choice, tuition tax credit, vouchers, etc., pushed by the neoconservatives and the Heritage Foundation. Even Chester Finn, who used to, he writes a lot about school choice, very involved in putting this whole agenda in right now, 25 years ago, he said about tuition tax credits, he said, short of throwing money in the streets so that all the little children could go pick up the money, there's no way to have this without controls from the federal government. So the school choice, I just read to you that our governor is putting in across the board here, according to this today, this document, okay, that's exactly
0: and
1: what
0: let me
1: it
0: stop
1: is.
0: You. If we don't like Agenda 21, UNESCO, UN-run, federalization ruining the public schools, this is a Trojan horse, not even a Trojan horse, not even hidden, to take over homeschooling everywhere. And that's what they've done in Australia, England, and now Canada, and they're trying in California. I know this, but for the audience who are new viewers and don't know, they say, oh, we're going to legalize, and it wasn't illegal to begin with, your homeschooling, we're going to do all of this, but you're now going to have to get a teaching certificate and follow our curricula. So right. It's a literal takeover.
1: And basically what you hear the most about are charter schools. Charter schools have been in the works since the 60s. The idea came out of the Aspen Institute, which is an internationalist, globalist, communist organization. It came out of there. Charter schools are being used all over the world, folks. And in case you think this is a nice little local American idea, it is not. Charter schools had to be designed. They were designed basically by public-private partnership between the corporations and the administration to set up special design teams to do everything other than really academics. And that all came under, well, that was under George Bush, but a lot of it was started under Ronald Reagan. I'm sorry to have to tell you this, he was the initiator of public-private partnerships. In 1982, I was the liaison with the White House. They sent me over there to be the liaison with a public-private partnership agenda, huh? And it was called the Private Sector Initiative. And I asked someone there, I said, what is going on here? Isn't this corporate fascism? And this lovely lady said to me, well, I don't know that anybody ever looked at it that way. Well, I was immediately removed, you know, from my job as liaison right there with the White House. But I want people to know that it was Ronald Reagan with Ed Meese, with Weinberger, etc., who created the concept of public-private partnerships in order to implement the Soviet system.
0: And it was George Herbert Walker Bush who got us into Agenda 21 at the Rio conference.
1: That's
0: and
1: right.
0: Who got us into the carbon taxes, just like it's Mitt Romney now, and Newt Gingrich, who supported it with Al Gore. The point is, this is what the mega corporations want. All the leftist environmentalist people need to understand. It was Ken Lay came up with the carbon tax plan. This is a giant scam where the corporations basically merge with government. It's not true privatization. This is a total takeover where the government with select corporations picks the winners.
1: Well, this is the Communist Manifesto spells it out very well. You know, you can tick off everything in the Communist Manifesto and you're going to see that's what we're putting in. Including Pavlov, including evolution, teaching of evolution, including school to work, including the partnership with the government. Sure, the communists had nothing but government, but they also had industry, right? So the government had a partnership with industry. Well, what's the difference between our government having a partnership with industry? It's the same system. It's used in Cuba. It's used in
0: Let me stop you. They talk about state-run education, which this is corporate fascist state run.
1: That's right. They talk about
0: a private central bank, a graduated income tax, everything that's in the Communist Manifesto, they're now setting up here.
1: That's absolutely correct. Now, the tragedy with this thing also is that the Christian, formerly helpful Christian denominations had helped us a little bit. But in the past 20 years, since Rick Warren, the big management guru, came in and he infiltrated every single evangelical church in this country just about and has trained them for outcomes-based, purpose-driven in that philosophy, which is school to work, which is the communist system of government. That's state planning, planned economy. You can't have a planned economy without planning, programming, budgeting, management systems, total quality management, outcomes-based, results-based education. This is what Rick Warren went in and trained these Christian communities in, little cells he set up all over. Then Drucker came in and did that. Then Rick Warren took over with a purpose-driven agenda. Now, folks, this is the tragedy of the big thing. Back in the 70s in Maine, we got a hold of a very important paper on community education. Actually, I found it in my own school district. And we did a lot of research and a huge 2-inch binder with tabs and all. Our research wasn't quite as good as the research that's at my son's website by Ruth Feld. Type Feld, F-E-L-D, into the website AmericanDeception.com. You will have the most extraordinary paper, quite lengthy, with charts and diagrams on something called community education. Community education is communism, and it was admitted to be following the design of the Chinese communists by a major community educator from Alaska in the early 70s at a big meeting in Washington on community education. It's community education is the United Nations lifelong education system with everything under the of the school district with unelected task forces, that's why they need the regionalism, running everything. No elected officials. They'll have nice little groups, task forces to take grandma to see the leaves in the autumn, abortion clinics, everything Alex was talking about before, school to work. Now,
0: well, Charlotte, let me back you up. Let me just interrupt and back you up there and add a caveat. It's come out in Rhode Island, California, Michigan, and a bunch of other states. They come in with unfunded mandates, bankrupt the town, and now they have private corporations assigned coming in, taking over, saying no more voting, and we're going to double and triple your trash pickup, your water pickup, your power pickup, and by the way, we're not going to let you have that 100-year-old well anymore. It is literal corporate fascism that you're talking about. It's all here. It's all happening. In the North American Union SPP documents from BAMP Canada 2007, they got sued by Judicial Watch. They got the documents. It said, North American stealth integration through education, through terror threat, through the threat of biological attacks, flu, And it said, using these crises, we're going to create mega regions within the countries. That's already begun. I mean, we're already in the North American Union, just like the euro was really set up in 1957, but they weren't told till 1999. As you pointed out, we are now in it. We're now in the New World Order. That's why it's now accelerating. But I want you to talk about their end game. If we don't stop them, what they're planning to do.
1: Well, their plan is, they're doing it right now. In fact, it's going in right now. Their end game is to control us in our homes. The whole sustainable development agenda is absolutely frightening, because we're all going to be moved out of our one family homes into stack and pack, and we're going to have not allowed to have cars.
0: Now the law in Germany.
1: Exactly.
0: No more single parent homes.
1: There was a time when I really, 20, 30 years ago, I didn't believe all of this. I really didn't. I thought it just sounded so weird. You know, there were good gals out west who were saying to me, Charlotte, you know, these bicycle paths, I don't like the idea we have to put these bicycle paths in. She said, they said, you know, I have a feeling they're just doing this because they're going to try to get rid of cars. And I thought these gals were sort of cuckoo. No, they're not cuckoo. This is UN Agenda 21. And this will be the community education concept fits completely into what I've been seeing out in what Rosa and great, you know, Orlene Cole and Michael Shaw and all those great people out there are finding out. We got some good people here in Maine too are fighting it up in Rockland, Maine. A friend of mine.
0: Yeah, folks are really waking up in California because they're deeper into it. As you know, it's the beta test, and when they passed last year that 20% carbon tax on all human activity that sent the state into a cardiac arrest, people said, why are they destroying our economy? As you know, Agenda 21 states, post-industrial world. Charlotte, we've got as much time as you need. This is riveting info. This is what's happened to our world. Please continue.
1: Well, I wish that I didn't have to make this announcement today, but I suppose it's good. We always felt that people wouldn't wake up until it really happened. I've got a meeting, and perhaps a lot of you listeners out there have got meetings coming up too in your little towns, and they sound so good. Ours is Dresden, Maine, with about, I don't know, very few residents, maybe 500 or something, and it's an old, lovely town on the Kennebec River, and so they send out this needs assessment, really what it is, questionnaire to all of us. What do we want? I made a copy of it because I want to make sure I had it after it was, you know, went into the office. Do you think we need more convenience stores? Do we need more apartments in this area? Do we need more better transportation? All that stuff, right? This is exactly what Rose is talking about out there. This is UN Agenda 21. We looked at the four strange questions on it that were so obviously had nothing to do with Dresden, Maine, because first of all, we don't have a lot of the services that they asked us if the services were good enough, like garbage collection. We don't have that. I knew that this came from the state planning office that probably came directly from the UN, out of one of the sustainable development places. But anyway, so they have this meeting coming up on the 21st, and I'm going to go, and I'm going to take Rose's book with me. I bought a whole carton of them, and I hope everybody else will buy a whole carton of her book, Behind the Green Mask. And I'm going to get this book out, and I'm just going to stand up there, and I'm going to say, look, we don't want to be Delphi'd. You know, we don't want meetings that have been predetermined in the beginning. You know what your agenda is. You know what you want. You're all unelected people. You know, maybe we've got a few selectmen who are working on the planning and all, but that doesn't mean they were directly elected to do that. So what can we do? I know folks always want to say, oh, you know, Charlotte tells us everything's so horrible and the world's going. Why does she tell us what we can do? Well, first of all, don't let me forget to tell you, homeschool, and don't you let them get near you with a computer. Not near you, but their plan is to connect your computer with the school superintendent. We have that agenda that came in under George Bush. First.
0: Charlotte, you warned of this 20 years ago. They now admit in high school and middle school, everything done on the computer goes into a federal database, and they're tracking all of it, and they have the kids write papers on what mommy and daddy are doing that's actually going in government databases.
1: Well, that's right, and let me point out that
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1: Our governor just last week, the same so-called conservative governor controlled by the Heritage Foundation, he issued an executive order for the digitalization of all education. Now, that's the computer. And let me point out again, I think I said it in the last time with Alex, that once your child is on the computer, Benjamin Bloom said, you know, I can take a child from here to there in their values in 1 hour. All right, the computer is his Skinner's box. The computer is so dangerous. The head of the World Institute of Computer for Assisted Teaching said about 20 years ago, he was so proud. His name is Dustin Houston. He's so proud. He said, won't it be wonderful when the child in the remotest area of the country can have access to the views, the help of the finest psychologists in the world, and nobody can get between that child and the curriculum. Now, look, folks, wait a minute. Think about that. You thought you had a hard time getting curriculum out of your local school board? You will never know what they're doing to your child. They're going to wreck his attitudes, values, and beliefs. They want to create the new Soviet man. That is their goal. And that it didn't die in 1990. That was the biggest farce that ever happened. They had to make you think it was dead, because how could they possibly have put this in if you would continue to be
0: concerned? Look at the EU. Look at the EU. I mean, all the mega banks funded the Soviets, but the EU admits they're the new Soviet, and they're literally making all the laws for the people. And now they're having them sign agreements where the countries can never get out again, and admitting that the new EU Soviet is run by six banks who you pay your taxes to, and you have no local authority.
1: Well, the people, you know, you asked me again, we have got to, you know, Sam says something about, I really appreciate my son, once was, he said, nobody is guarding the castle. And what he means is, nobody's at home. You see, they got the moms out of the home. Nobody's guarding the castle. Nobody's guarding the children. Nobody's there to listen to the radio to find out when town meetings are taking place. Nobody's there to watch what's going on in the community. Nobody is guarding the castle. The castle is our home. They want to take our castle away, too. You know, they're going to take the older people's castles away. In England, you heard that, Alex. Anybody, you know, in their late 70s or 80s who lives in a lovely house in a beautiful property, they say, no, that's not fair. They should get out and live in a nice little assisted living
0: place.
1: No,
0: I saw that in the BBC. They're now saying you own your own land, you're going to be forced to sell it and move the other people in.
1: Absolutely. So people in the castle, please, folks, maybe you're not guarding your castle. You're both going to have to go to work. Maybe there's some people who are out of jobs now who better take up the mantle and try to save this country and go to every single local meeting. Get my book, because that's the history of it, The Deliberate Dumbing Down of America. It's political history as well in there. Get it, buy it in boxes, get cases of it, and get Rosa's book, Behind the Green Mask. Those two books, there may be other books out there, and I don't mean to, you know, cut other people out of that, but I do believe you cannot do anything unless you are informed. You have to have ammunition. You can't win a war without ammunition. The ammunition is in my book and Rosa's book.
0: All right, let me stop you again for a moment here. Again, former head of policy, number two, Department of Education, when you discovered all of this, and again, the book, Deliberate Dumbing Down, and now the green Behind the Green Mask are both available at InfoWars.com if folks want to get those and support both the authors and our operation here. This is a new type of authoritarianism. It's creeping. It's run by the mega corporations, so it's corporatist and bureaucratic. At the same time, it's this merger of fascism and communism that you talked about in the congressional hearings. It became evident was the plan of the Ford Foundation. Those documents were covered up for a while. You were able to get them. They're on your website, your son's website. Anthony Sutton exposed it as well. This is a diabolical program that's now out in the open. Ban Ki-moon last week said world government and to fund social services that will be in all your homes, the UN must make sure you're raising your children right. He was being honest. World government to be in your house. World government to be on your farm. The predator drones watching the farmers, watching the rural people. They want us under Agenda 21. And here we are. It's happening. It's unfolding. And I don't want people to be scared because the globalists are freaking out, saying there's a huge awakening. But we've got to wake up to what's going on. We've got to wake up to what's happening because it's now unfolding right now. But I wanted to specifically ask you about where this stuff came from. I know that in an earlier interview you broke that down, but break down where it came from, how the eugenics ties in.
1: Well, I think that the eugenics goes all the way back to Germany and, the Bush, the families that financed all of the eugenics thing. That's not my field, Alex. I know about it, but I'm not one to give a lecture on eugenics. But it does come from the, I think, and I don't like to admit this, but I do believe that the order at Yale, more and more research that I do with the help of Anthony Sutton's great book on the establishment, I believe that's where it came from. That's the Illuminati. And in Germany, the order was based on the Illuminati. And then the order was responsible for sending educators over to Leipzig, Germany, to study under Wilhelm Wundt. And we can trace his grandfather was a member of the Illuminati. Very interesting. Wilhelm Wundt is the founder of operant conditioning, the Skinner-Pavlovian method. Pavlov didn't invent it. He went to Wundt's laboratory and learned how to, through stimulus response, through the nervous system, neurological responses, how to control people's behavior with rewards and punishment.
0: Okay? Pre-programmed responses. But Charlotte, there you go again. You're always saying you're not an expert. I've researched your Wundt info, your Skull and Bones info. That is exactly what the British and German scientists, funded by the proto-robber barons, were doing, was looking at a scientific model to control populations. And the Prussians, as you know, had been good at slave soldiers that were so brainwashed, they didn't even know that they were slaves, the Hessians.
1: Yeah.
0: And so you're absolutely right. And then Skull and Bones, when you say the order that your father and grandfather were part of, you've gone through the documents, which are incredibly conclusive, that yes, it was another center point of expanding this operant conditioning, rat training, dog training into our society. And so you are an expert on this, and that is eugenics, and that's where it all came out of, was in that study 250 years ago of how to scientifically control people. And so out of it came the operant conditioning, the eugenics, all these schools, which then the system built as our modern world that is almost complete and is really a false reality. I mean, it's a false, artificial environment, like at a zoo or something, that they've built for us, and now they're trying to finally end the family, end the home. And it's because people, as you said, don't understand that to own a home, to have the right of the Second Amendment, to have the right to raise your children and to not be a slave, that was fought for over thousands of years by humanity. And so we only had a short period of some basic liberty. Now the tyranny is just coming back in. Please continue.
1: Well, I think we have to look at the how did this happen? Wilhelm Wundt, of course, he was a psychologist, and he believed that man was an animal without a soul. That's the key. You see, they really do believe that they're animals and that we have no soul, we have no free will. And if that's the case, then we can be trained to do what they want. It's very, very simple. It's a tragedy. And as C.S. Lewis said, you know, when we give up on education and we move towards training, civilization dies. Now, that's very important. Do we want civilization to die? I mean, Aristotle was also the one who said something about he who does not have an education can be compared to someone who's dead. That's basically what Aristotle said. So what we're doing here is we're not going to be educating anymore. We're going to be training. Training for the workforce, training for the global. Our children are considered nothing but resources to spin off profits for the global economy. That is exactly it. And the tragedy here, I guess it wouldn't really make too much difference who was doing it, but I am absolutely devastated by the fact that the conservative movement is equally responsible, if not more, in a way more, because nobody suspected them. This is what's the tragedy to me. I mean, I spent, 40 years now, and I trusted all these people. And they may not all be so bad, but they won't tell the truth. You know, if you tell the truth, you're on the you-know-what list. And they're not telling the truth because they want to keep their organizations going, keep funding coming in. And that makes me sick because it's our children's futures.
0: And we're giving the whole world to the scientific dictators when their white papers are all public. Going back over 100 plus years, we see them following their program of a bunch of inbred royalty that funded eugenicists and psych warfare experts for brain war, as Hitler called it.
1: Yeah.
0: And look what they're producing. When you believe that humans are made in the image of God and can reach for the stars, you get Beethoven, you get science, you get space exploration,
1: yes.
0: You get beauty, you get strong families.
1: I didn't know you had that sort of beautiful side to your means of expression. That's beautiful. See?
0: But just to finish that statement, when they believe we're ugly animals, look at the fruits of the New World Order now that they've been in control. Uglier, dumber, just filthy. Just the culture is like a sewage pipe busted open. And the elite themselves are not immune from this. It's blowing back on them, and they're becoming more and more twisted. I mean, they have opened hell's gates.
1: Well, they have, and they, you know, religion is out the window. And before I forget, because we're talking about what can we do, well, all of us should become very active at the local level and watch the state too, and the state planning office. If I were you, I would go to the state planning office, and I would ask for every single document out of UN Agenda 21. You want to see all of it and become informed. And then go back, do your homework, go to your local community. Don't allow any of these changes to be made unless they've been completely researched and that there is no federal or international influence in them, right? Now, the other thing, the most important thing, is, of course, is prayer. Please, what religion you are, but pray. Pray that we can extricate ourselves from this evil totalitarian system that once it's gone, once we've lost this freedom, that's the end. I think it was George Orwell who said something about once we let it go, freedom go, he said, that's it. He said, it's like somebody putting their boot in your face. And that's the end. And it won't come back. So don't say to yourself, well, I don't know, I think I can find the time to do that, or I don't know, whatever. You can don't allow yourself to find a single excuse.
0: Exactly. Orwell said O'Brien's torturing Winston, and he says, do you want to know what the future is, Winston, as Winston's being basically tortured to death and brainwashed and broken? And he says, what is it? And he says, it's a boot stomping on a human face forever. The future will building, Winston, is not more beautiful or something that gets better. It's trampling and being trampled upon, more ugly, more twisted, Winston. It's about pressing on the nerve of power. We're the priest of power. It's about ugliness, Winston. Look at my face, Winston. You think I look ugly and burn out? That's the vigor of the hatred destroying humanity. We love death. We are psychopaths that enjoy ugliness.
1: That's, you know what, that's the whole quote. It's really very good. And, of course, Orwell, he knew because he was part of the group that was involved in the
0: planning. Fabian Socialist.
1: Yes. And so he knew. I mean, we've learned an awful lot from these people. We should really thank them, like Bertrand Russell and George Orwell. They've told us what's coming. We should thank them, but we don't listen. We just think, oh, that's something that my teacher gave me to read. Oh, maybe they did, about 40 years ago. But the point is, we cannot, you have to ask yourself, do you really want to live in this kind of a world? I mean, it's hard to believe that anybody would want to. That's the question you ask yourself when you think, oh, well, they couldn't want that, so it's not going to happen. Well, they do want it, evidently. They have sick in their heads. They do want it. And now that we found out that the school choice agenda is nothing other than the Trojan horse to lock up this whole communist state planning economic system, that's what school choice is all about. That's what our brilliant researchers, many better than I am, have been pointing out for 25 years, and nobody would listen.
0: Well, people are listening now, and it's covered in the book, Deliberate Dumbing Down of America, available at InfoWars.com. But let me just add this. Notice Bill Gates, the admitted eugenicist whose dad ran Planned Parenthood. He is at the tip of the spear for school choice, but it's not choice. It's these charter schools and others where they control the curriculum that's this brainwashing training stuff. He is at the tip of the spear with GMOs that sterilize people, the forced vaccines. He's at the tip of the spear on every New World Order, North American Union issue. And there he is taking over the education and turning it from a classical education into this dog training. And now I've read the curriculum at public schools. The feds have had 1984 pulled in the last decade out of all the schools. Kindle's had it erased. Now they're actually memory holing it. And again, they're just racing through with their program. In closing, Charlotte, an amazing interview. In the last 3 or 4 minutes we've got left, other points that you think are important to add to the viewers out there?
1: I'd like them to spend some time on my website. I've written a lot of articles. There's an article there that has to do with the letter I wrote to Ronald Reagan before I was dismissed from my job, explaining what was going on with the Marxist Department of Ed. And there are quite a few articles of mine that people should read in regard to regionalism and what's happening. I don't think there's any subject that I've touched on, school choice, touched on today, that I haven't written about. And also my son's website, AmericanDeception.com, the 3,000 pages of the Reese Committee hearings on the investigation of the tax-exempt foundations in 1953. The hearings are there for people to read. I bought the last copy. It cost me $3,000, but that was nothing compared to what Robert Goldsboro sold me that for $3,000. He'd been offered any amount of money by one of the minions of the foundations about 30 years ago, any amount of money to get that one copy. So folks, you know what? Take advantage of the fact that that one copy is up on the internet at AmericanDeception.com and find out what these tax-exempt foundations have done to bring this country, this great country of ours, to the state where it is today, where I'm discussing this with you today. Please find out. And then the other thing is, I just want to tell all of you that thank you so much for your support through the years, and Alex especially and his crew there. I don't know where we would be. We would be so much worse off. Can you imagine? That's the one thing I want to say. You know, don't give up. Do not give up, because they, in quotes, planned on taking us down around in the 70s. That was planned with the Declaration of Interdependence, etc. And the people, a lot of them are gone now, great people like Maureen Heaton and Robert Morris and all. I name all of them, acknowledgments in my book. They're gone. They fought the great battle for you and your families. And if they hadn't, I would not be on the show now with Alex. Alex probably wouldn't even have been born when they were working, you know, because you're very young, Alex, compared to all of us. And if it had not been for those people, so look at it this way. You may get discouraged. Don't give up, because there's always hope. I mean, we thought back in 1975, 1980, that we were going down. We didn't, because of the work of all these great people, many of them whom are now gone.
0: You're right. Let me just add a point there now that you raise that, and because this is so deep. I think this is the best interview we've ever done, Charlotte. It covers so many facets. The globalist power is also their weakness, because it's a stealth takeover. it's very hard to wake people up. But because it's stealth, when we do fight it, we're able to reverse it, especially when people see that it's been hidden and deceptive. And so the globalists, Zbigniew Brzezinski, Hillary Clinton, he's got a new book out admitting that the globalists are starting to lose. Hillary says they're starting to lose the info war. And that's why we're seeing such an energetic fight now out of them, is because they are cornered rats. That's why they want to kick off new wars. They want to do all of this false flag terror attacks to try to scare us back into submission. But the sleeping giant is awakening thanks to your work and so many others. And now, because you were there 20 plus years ago and other people 30, 40 years ago, because you were there 30 years ago and got laughed at, now that all this stuff's coming true and global governments being admitted and global carbon taxes, and now that they're admitting all this evil, and now that they see when states are trying to pass laws for forced inoculation and laws for forced fluoride, and now that people are getting CPS visits over homeschooling, I mean, we're now to the line. We've held them, but they've still kept pushing, and now it's right up to the point of where now the authoritarianism, the NDAA saying they'll secretly arrest citizens and have us disappear into black holes, the SOPA bills for censorship. I mean, the enemy has uncloaked, Charlotte, and I think what you're saying here today is now is the time that they've uncloaked and people are really ready to finally wake up. They're uncloaked because they've uncloaked to fire on us. It's like a Klingon attack cruiser. It's uncloaked because it's firing on us right now. I mean, this is it. This is it. I don't know how to break it down for folks. 10 years ago, I got chills once a month when I saw a piece of news. I get chills every 5 minutes now. You know, my sixth sense. Can you feel it as well?
1: Oh, yes, I can. And I think, of you know, in terms of what they're doing out in California, there's no reason why we can't all be doing the same thing. And in that, I watched those videos out of the Bay Area, right?
0: Yes.
1: And there was a very important testimony from a young man who said that, I think he came from Eastern Europe, Romania.
0: Yes.
1: And he talked to these regional types that are trying to ram this communism down the throats of the people in the Bay Area. And he said, look, he said, you may have the best interests of all of us at heart, but you don't know what you're doing. He said, this is the system of Eastern Europe. He said, this is the way we lived. And he said, it was horrible. We didn't have enough food. We didn't have this. And what are you doing? And that was a very, very, it's always good to have someone who's been through it to come out. And then the other thing, Alex, that I just noticed, and this must be going on in all the states right now, we're reshaping our whole form of government in our state. And I don't know whether you all have this going on, but Brookings Institute came into our state about 4 years ago. And then the Heritage Foundation took it over. And it's a report. It calls for reshaping government, reducing the legislature size, dumping outdated programs, chop the number of counties in half, judge state programs by what outcomes? Okay, it goes on and on. Now, this is our conservative governor who accepted this report from Brookings Institute. So watch your state. I think I talked about this about a year ago with you, Alex.
0: You did.
1: Yes. Yes, we did. So they're changing our whole form of government. They're dropping borders. They're getting rid of half of our legislators.
0: They're saying your state doesn't get your own money we took from you unless you pass our little federal test. They're turning us into a pigeon or a rat trained to do the problem and get a piece of grain.
1: Well, there's a very interesting quote in my book, Deliver Dumbing Down. It's from B.F. Skinner back in the 70s at a meeting up in Mendocino, California, of behavioral psychologists. It was top secret, that meeting, right? And he said there that in the future, we're going to have a lot of upheaval in this country because people aren't going to want to have to go along with the requirements of the environment and ecology, like we're talking about today, right? People are going to get mad. And he said, rather than using the police and all, he said, the best thing is to use operant conditioning, rewards and punishment. Now, that's a direct quote. It's in my book. Now, what you see right here going in is exactly what Skinner recommended back in the 70s. And he said, better to do that than to use the police. So right in our little town of Bath I used to live in, we have, as people know out there, community-oriented policing system. Now, if grandma is crossing the street with a bag of groceries and somebody helps grandma, they're going to go up to that person and give them a gold medal. Now, I'm not kidding, folks. That is going on right here. If you do what the government wants and the police decide what's the right thing to do, whether it's a good deed or not, they give you a gold medal. Now, they're keeping a record in the computer in Augusta, our state capital, of all the people who do the good deeds. Now, I think also they're probably keeping a record of people like
0: myself. No, that's priming the pump to put people in there who said bad stuff about the government, but they start the database in a way that sounds good. And now in Texas, they tried to pass a law that if you've spoken bad about the government or police, they put it in a database. So, yes, it's Pavlovian training, priming the pump. For your mandatory volunteerism, you get your taxes cut and stuff, correct?
1: Community service. And the thing is, the bottom line is this, Alex. Once a human being becomes conditioned to getting rewards for doing what the government wants, you know, they are never going to take a stand against the government for fear of punishment. See, this is what we're developing. We're developing people that are totally dependent upon rewards for doing what the government wants.
0: Well, Charlotte, I really appreciate you doing this extended interview. It was an hour long now. I meant it to be 25, 30 minutes, but it's always so amazing having you on. And all the points you bring up just light fires in my mind of recognition, data points. Everything you're saying is so true. And then some, and I could see that fire in your eyes and, you know, hear it in your voice that you've got so much knowledge. What you're talking about is so real, and you just want people to look into it for themselves. I can see that you were doing the interview via light through the window, and it's now gotten dark there in Maine. So I think that's a sign for us to end this interview. I'm about to end the show, and then I'm going to come back and say bye to you at the end, but you're a sweetheart, and we would be in a lot more trouble today if it wasn't for you and doing all the great things you've done.
1: Well, you too, Alex, and all your great listeners and your staff. I just love those young guys. I really want all of you to come up here and visit. We'll just have fun.
0: Rob Dew said, and Aaron and others said it was really great hanging out with you. He said you made him great dinner and cookies, too.
1: Oh, well, I was pretty tired, but it turned out okay. I think there was a little bit of wine that evening.
0: Oh, and cigars. I wasn't going to mention that part.
1: Oh, yeah, and cigar. Well, you know what? We all have to keep our sense of humor. We have to continue.
0: Hey, I want one right now. I'll say bye to you in a sec. Thank you. And thank your son, a great patriot in his own right, for driving up to your house to help you with the Skype.
1: Thank you, Alex. And goodbye, everybody.
0: All right. There she goes. What a great lady. You can't just have her on for 25 minutes.
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0: When you look at the sky, ever wonder if someone's looking back? 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
1: Jonathan Cahn is with us for the full 2 hours, and his latest, it's a mind blower, folks. The Oracle, the Jubilean Mysteries Unveiled. And again, how do we get a copy of the book? It's probably on the shelves as we speak.
2: Thanks, Richard. Yeah, it's being released right now. 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But if you get it within this first week of September, and you go to theoracleiscoming.com, you're also going to get $80 worth of other books, ebooks, and it's theoracleiscoming.com. You'll get all that, the Oracle plus that, but you can get the Oracle everywhere.
1: All right, so back to these amazing mysteries and oracles, and the Day of Priests. Do we have time for the Day of Priests?
2: We can do it, but we can also go to the Babylonian Code if you want. Either one, okay. Who you choose.
1: All right, let's move ahead. Because there's so much here. Okay. Let's get on to the Babylonian Code.
2: Yeah, we can only touch obviously on these things. Yeah, amazing thing is that when you look at the destruction of ancient Israel, the first temple, the one who destroyed it was King Nebuchadnezzar, and there's a period of time between that he goes to Jerusalem, and it's when some people say the time of the Gentiles began at that time. He takes over the city. Jerusalem loses its sovereignty, and then later on, he comes back and he destroys the entire nation. The nation of Israel is destroyed by Nebuchadnezzar. How long was that period? It was a period of, between the two, it was a period of 19 years. So 19 years from when Jerusalem loses its sovereignty to the day that the nation of Israel is destroyed from the earth. Amazing thing, because I said, remember, with these mysteries, God reverses everything. He's bringing resurrection. The amazing thing is that

0: Donald Trump, Nebuchadnezzar.
1: Why does God play around with these numbers? Is it because he wants to leave breadcrumbs for us to discover?
0: I think God weaves everything together. I mean, I think he's amazing. I mean, I believe it's happening in our lives. It's happening in the world. We don't realize it. I mean, and again, this mystery goes up to where we are and beyond. So I think it's happening in all things. We see it so powerfully when it deals with prophetic things like this. And I think there's so much more. You know, it shows you how real God is, because God doesn't have to, quote, trumpet all this. He doesn't say, hey, look here, look here, look here. It's just there, you know. And I think he allows us to see it, to see how real he is. But I think it's the working of God. He's weaving. It says he works all things together, you know, for our good. I think he weaves everything together. We don't see half, you know, we don't see a little trace of it, but when we catch a glimpse, that's what the oracle is catching. It's amazing. It's real.
1: Is there more to the Trump mystery?
0: Yeah. Trump, I mean, there's a lot to it, but I'll just touch on, well, you know what? There's so much, Richard. There's so much, yes, with Trump and where we are. But you know, if you want, just cause we have, I'm just trying to get to so many things. If you want to get, I'll do it if you want. Do you want to get to the summer of love, or do you want to get to, okay.
1: Well, I think because we do have some time here. We're in pretty good shape here. We're moving along on schedule.
0: Okay, so do you want me to do Trump or Summer of Love?
1: Let's do a little bit of Trump, and then we'll get to the Summer of
0: Love.
1: Okay, yeah.
0: Okay, well, Trump, we mentioned in the last time that his mystery is the mystery linked to the trumpet and the Jubilee. And not only that, it's also linked, but there's also a link to Cyrus. But you know, Trump, I mentioned that there's this 70-year thing with Cyrus. Trump becomes president when he's 70, the 70 years as he's kind of like taken off actually where Truman left off. He's born again from the other Cyrus. His presidency is 70 years from the other Cyrus. Remember, Cyrus is always linked to 70 years. Truman and Trump, they even sound alike, T-R-U-M, and they're linked by 70 years at the same time. But also, Trump actually spoke as King Cyrus. It was the Persian New Year, and Trump does something that no president ever did. He speaks about King Cyrus, and he actually quotes King Cyrus, so he's actually talking as King Cyrus, and as you brought this up, and that is that there is Cyrus was a builder. Trump is a builder. He builds the house. Now Trump, in that declaration, if you look, I won't go through it, but the declaration that he issued follows the pattern of Cyrus. It recognizes Jerusalem as the capital of Judah or the Jewish people. It speaks about the return of Jerusalem. It speaks about the right of the Jewish people to Jerusalem. That's Cyrus. And it speaks about building a house in Jerusalem. It was the temple back then, but in this time, at least a start, it was the American embassy that he planned. Now, five months later, the embassy opens up. And when does it open up? It opens up on May 14th. May 14th is, of course, the birth of Israel. But the interesting thing, it wasn't just the birth of Israel. It was exactly 70 years from the birth of Israel. It's exactly, so you've got, when Trump makes the declaration, it's 70 years on the Hebrew calendar from the vote of Israel. That's the, remember we talked before, he makes that Jerusalem declaration. But then when it's fulfilled the next year, it's on the exact 70 year, another 70 year, end of 70 year, Cyrus, the house is established in this case, established. And there's actually a scripture, it's an appointed word for that week. And you know what it was? It was the ordinance of the Jubilee. Everyone shall return home to their possession. But not only that, when Trump makes a speech on the day of the opening of the house, and the speech, he starts out by speaking of Truman, he's the other Cyrus, what he did 70 years before. And now get this, Richard, we spoke about Trump's name, Trump, you know, with the Jubilee. But another thing, when God restores his people, he always has a world ruler to sanction it. We mentioned we had King Cyrus back then. You had Lloyd George, Prime Minister of Britain at the time of the Balfour Declaration. You have Truman, the world ruler at the time of the rebirth. And now you have Trump. Well, his first name is Donald. What does Donald mean? The name of Donald means world ruler.
1: Of course it does. In what language does it mean, or just in English?
0: It's a Latin. I mean, it's a Latin-based, you know, okay. Language. You know, like it could be. I don't

0: if it's French or Scottish or, you know, something like that. But yes, it's a regular, that's Donald, that's what it means. It means world ruler.
1: All right. So 1967, of course, you know, the Six-Day War, we talked about that. But 1967 was also out in San Francisco, the Summer of Love. What does that have to do with the Oracle?
0: Yeah, well, again, it's restoration and it's the year of Jubilee. Now, the thing is that in the very beginning of the age, if you remember, here's what happened. Jerusalem was destroyed. Now, when Jerusalem was destroyed, it affected Jewish believers. You had the apostles in Jerusalem. You had the disciples in Jerusalem. It affected the whole church. You know, everything changed when Jerusalem was destroyed. So Jerusalem is destroyed, and from that comes the disappearance of the apostles and then the disciples, and gradually Jewish believers disappear from the earth pretty much. Well, in 1967, Jerusalem was restored. The Jewish people re-entered Jerusalem. So could something have happened? Well, the amazing thing is, 1967 wasn't just a return physically. In the same time, it leads into the greatest revival of Jewish people coming back to the Lord. If the disappearance of Jerusalem was the disappearance of Jewish believers, the reappearance of Jerusalem becomes now the reappearance of Jewish believers. You start having Jews for Jesus. You start having all these things come back. And the major ministries trace themselves, or the major revivals trace themselves to the year 1967. And the other ones, including Jews for Jesus, trace themselves to the Summer of Love. The Summer of Love is 1967. When did it begin? June 1967. So the same month of the Six-Day War. So Jerusalem disappears, become the disappearance. Jerusalem reappears. What happens? The Jewish people have a revival, not just the Jews, it affects the whole church too. So even in that, even when you see in churches, you hear the name Yeshua now, you see shofars going, yeah, they never had that before. That's restoring what was lost 2,000 years ago.
1: All right. We just have about a minute here. Let's tell people once again how they get a copy of The Oracle as we head into the break.
0: Yes, The Oracle is coming out right now. It should be sneaking onto shelves right now. The official release is the first week of September. You can get it in Walmart. You can get it in Amazon, everywhere online. You can get it right now. If you order it, I'm supposed to told this by the publisher, if you order it within the first week, by up till then, from now on, you can get $80 worth of free books of mine, an ebook one. And all you do is go to theoracleiscoming.com and you do it. 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
1: All right. We'll take a time out when we come back. We'll figure out where this mystery is all leading. And we'll reveal the keys that God's people are to know and do in this hour and in the days to come. Jonathan Kahn, my guest, right here on The Conspiracy Show.
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1: All of these mysteries are just, as we say, mind-blowing or chilling and so forth, but where is this all leading?
0: Well, amazing thing, you know. you gotta go to the beginning of the mystery. The beginning of the Jubilee is basically you lost your inheritance, you lost your ancestral possession. It begins with loss. Well, it began, all these things that we're seeing were the restoration of what was lost at the beginning of the age. And that is Jerusalem, the Jewish people spread out to the nations, all that. But the Jewish people weren't the only ones who I don't want to say that. The non-believing Jewish people weren't the only ones who spread out and lost, who spread out from Jerusalem. Before they spread out, there was the apostles left Jerusalem. They went from Jerusalem and they went out to the world. This has affected church history, world history, all of history is affected by this. The Jubilee, now what we're seeing is the return of what was lost or departed in the beginning of the age. Well, it all comes down to one moment. There's one key moment when all these things began. It wasn't 70 AD is when the Jewish people left. Before that, the apostles go out to the world. But before that is the event of all events. It's the departure of all departures. We go to the Mount of Olives, and it is Messiah. Messiah begins this mystery. Messiah, Jesus, Yeshua, he's standing on the Mount of Olives, and he departs from Jerusalem. He's the first one to depart from Jerusalem, and everything follows him. So if he departs, that means everything's going to depart. So he departs from the land, he departs from Jerusalem, therefore he's the king of Israel, and a nation has to follow its king, so therefore the Jewish people are going to depart from Jerusalem and from Israel. And so the whole age is all begins with Messiah's sandals departing from him departing from the Mount of Olives. Now, if the and all the things we saw, but therefore, if the Jubilee and mysteries are all about the return to Jerusalem, the return to the land, the return, then it's all leading up to the ultimate return. That's where the mystery is heading. See, you know, if they're returning, you know, he left and then Jerusalem was gone. Well, if Jerusalem's come back, that means he's coming back. If the Jewish people have come back to Jerusalem and to Israel, that means the king of Israel's coming back to Israel and to Jerusalem, which is exactly it. You know, when he left, they said, are you going to restore the kingdom to Israel at this time? And he said, it's not for you to know the time. But the one who's restoring Israel behind all these things is Jesus, Yeshua. It's his hands. So it's all leading up to that day. You see, the mystery of the Jubilee is that there's a separation between, you know, the one who owns and the one he lost his possession. Well, the one who owns Israel is Messiah, is Jesus. So the ultimate Jubilee, the ultimate separation, the mother of all separations, is Messiah being separated from his land, separated from his people, separated from the kingdom, separated from the world. Well, that has to be undone. So the Jubilee is the restoring. The king will come to the kingdom. The king will come back to his people. All these things that we're seeing are signs of leading up to that day. And he not only did he leave Jerusalem, he left the world itself. God left the world. So what it's saying is also the final Jubilee, or almost the final Jubilee, is that God comes back to creation. And Messiah will be reconciled to his ancient people. They will look upon him whom they have pierced, and they will mourn for him. They will say, blessed is he will come, and the entire world will be reconciled together. And that's when the whole world will have the Jubilee. That's when the lion will lay down with the calf, and peace will cover the earth. That's the Jubilee. That's what we were supposed to have in the beginning that we all lost. But it all centers around the mystery of Yeshua, Messiah, Jesus. He is the Lord of the Jubilee.
1: Is there then not a clue as to when Jesus will return? It doesn't it have to be on a Jubilee year, which means we can look at certain years, you know, let's say from 1967, 50 years, that's 2017. Then we go to 2067. Does that not give us a clue?
0: We don't want to be dogmatic. You know, it says no one knows the day or the hour, even though God is revealing a lot of days and hours, you know, in these mysteries of the oracle that we talked about. I don't think it has to, but I mean, it could be linked to, because as we saw, there's a lot of mysteries going on, you know, and even at the same time, you know, there's converging mysteries, converging times, all that. It could be, you know, but then God is sovereign. There's other things. I'm not promoting it because you said it. I'm doing a DVD series called The Oracle Uncensored, and in that one, I'm actually gonna go with your, you know, go put some things together. And we're not being dogmatic. So nothing has to happen when we think, but there are some things that converge at certain times. But there's a lot of mysteries, you know. So the Lord will do as He chooses. But I do believe it will be at an appointed time, and I do believe also that, you know, just as everything He did in the first coming happened on a Hebrew holy day, that so the return of the Lord will happen on Hebrew holy days, because everything does. And the ones that haven't yet been fulfilled by Jesus prophetically are the ones that have to do with the return, the second coming, Feast of Trumpets, also Jubilee, the day of God when we come face to face, Tabernacles. That's all the autumn feast. So I do believe that we have that to go on.
1: Right.
0: And I do get deeper into it, but, you know.
1: We can't give it all away.
0: There's
1: no time. We will come back and we'll touch on a few other mysteries, like the mystery of John Patterson, maybe the return of the warrior, the matrix of years. All that lies ahead. One final segment to go with Jonathan Cahn, author of The Oracle, right here on The Conspiracy Show. Stay with us.
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1: Well, we are into the home stretch with Jonathan Cahn, the author of The Oracle and the Jubilee and Mysteries Unveiled. Let's talk about some of the other ones that we didn't get to earlier.
0: Yes.
1: The Matrix of Years.
0: Yes, and as we're learning, this is my first interview with Richard, because Richard, we're learning, we can only touch on things, obviously, there's so much we can't get to, but it's really cool how much we did. The Matrix of Years, I only found out this after. The Jubilee is linked to, you know, you get back again what you lost. Well, when did the Jewish people lose the land? Well, you know, we have the year 70 AD, that was Jerusalem, but the loss of the land actually began before that. It began when the Roman Emperor Vespasian and Titus invaded the land, and they started destroying it. They started sending Jewish people into exile, and the destruction began in the year 67 AD. Now, the amazing thing is, that's the Matrix, because once you get that, that's when the destruction came, the loss came. So then when you have the restoration, it's all going to be based on when it happened. That's why the restoration, the Jubilee begins in 1867, because it's exactly Jubilee, we count 50, 50, 50, all the way, it goes back to the year 67. That's why the Balfour Declaration and Allenby liberated Jerusalem in 1917, it goes back 50 years, Jubilee, to 67. That's why 1967 is the Six-Day War, it goes all the way back to the loss of the year 67. That's why 2017, it all goes back. It's amazing. And actually, when these things happen, you know, when the land was first lost, it was in the springtime, in May-June period. Well, it's interesting because May-June is the crucial period of all this stuff. May 14th, Israel comes back into the world. June 7th comes the Six-Day War. The first settlement in Israel that was basically the restoring of Israel happens in May. All this, I mean, it all goes back to the beginning, and again, talk about how God is perfect. God will restore everything that is lost, and so whatever loss there is, there's a restoration.
1: God loves the number 50, I guess. I'm thinking back to when I turned 50. That was a pretty good year, actually, my own personal jubilee.
0: Yes, and I was actually, I think that's when I wrote The Harbinger. I was in Canada with you. You know, I hadn't been in Canada since I was a little kid. It was 50 years. You know,
1: that's
0: everything
1: right.
0: was 50. Yeah.
1: That's right. All right. The Mystery of John Patterson.
0: Okay, really, really cool. One of the things is that in the, you know, everything is restored year of Jubilee. One of the things that was gone from the earth from ancient times was the Jewish soldier. After the Roman army destroyed them, killed them, or drove them out of the land, and there has been no more Jewish soldier in the land for 2,000 years. But all of a sudden, they return to the land. There's something formed called the Jewish Legion. It is formed, and the Jewish soldiers return to the land what year? 1917, in the year of Jubilee. So they come back in the year of Jubilee. They actually help drive out the Ottoman Empire. They're taking back their land. It's the Jubilee. You come back to your land, you kick the other person off. Well, it happens that year. The man who formed that legion and who led that legion, the first commander, was not Jewish. He was an Irish Christian. And his name was John Patterson, who loved the Bible and loved the Jewish people. He's the first commander. Not only did he do that, but he was crucial also in having the Balfour Declaration come in. I won't go into that. But also, he's called the godfather of the Israeli army, an Irish Christian from the year of Jubilee. The Israeli army was formed after what the Jewish Legion that he did. But also, what John Patterson did, this Christian, and they were crucial in Israel's rebirth, is he formed the training ground for Israel's first leader. In his army was the first, the presidents of Israel, the leaders of its army, the first prime minister. David Ben-Gurion was a soldier in his army. Even the man who oversaw the Six-Day War was in his army. And finally, John Patterson, he died in 1947, the key year that begins Israel's rebirth, but he became friends with a Jewish family, and he became the godfather of the firstborn son. That firstborn son became a hero in Israel, got killed. His younger brother went into politics. The family's name was Netanyahu.
1: Mm.
0: So John Patterson was the godfather of the Netanyahu family. And Netanyahu was the prime minister in the last Jubilee, you know, of 2017. But not only that, so it all goes back. He was in that year of 1917, he leads the Jewish army back. When did he begin? When was he born? John Patterson was born in 1867, the first Jubilee, and he was 50 years old. I mean, it goes on and on. It's amazing, amazing.
1: So tell us a little bit more about how we're supposed to apply these mysteries in our own lives.
0: Yeah, well, the first thing is that, you know, we talked about that right now the oracle is really giving the key of the end times, and we talked about the return of the world to, you know, to where it was before. Well, there's another jubilee in the book. It's called the stained glass metamorphosis, and what that means is this: is the church also has to return. You see, it's not just that, you know, everything returns. So what it's saying is that in the end time, in where we are now, the church started out in the book of Acts. It was on fire. It was revolutionary. It was filled with the Spirit, but it was not established. It was not rich. But it was powerful. And it was also connected to its Jewish roots. Well, what we're watching, the church now, the prophetic message is there's a jubilee for the church. We have to return now as believers to where we were 2,000 years ago. We have to return to the book of Acts. We have to return, and that's what's happening, actually. What's happening is, I mean, some are falling away, but as the culture is turning more anti-Christian, it's forcing Christians to either go along with it or become radical again. God is calling us to become radical again, to become revolutionary again, to become separate from the world, yet impacting the world, to move with the book of Acts as the Holy Spirit, and something else we lost, and we lost our Jewish roots. Well, it's also the church is coming back to its Jewish roots. There is power. At the same moment that the Jewish people are returning to Israel, and they're returning to also Messiah, the church is returning to what it was 2,000 years ago. So it's an amazing thing, and that's a good call, but that's what we all have. We have to become radical like the book of Acts, and if we do it, God will anoint us with the power. But also, you know, personally, to say this, in the oracle, it also gets very personal, and that is that we are all called to be restored. And salvation, as we mentioned, is about coming home. We've all been separated. That's why in this world we never feel at home, because it's not home, you know, because we've fallen. And we all long to get back. Well, salvation is about coming back. So God wants to restore. The power of God is restoration. He wants to restore each of us. Broken lives, broken families, broken marriages, broken dreams. God is the God of restoration. And so the power of God is the power of the Jubilee. And the one who is the Lord of the Jubilee is Jesus. He wants everyone listening, he wants you to take back what is yours. He wants you to come home, return to what God has called for your life. You have a great, every one of you, you have a calling on your life, and you have a life that you were meant to live, and that's why you're never at peace until you're living it. You've got the power to live it, but you need to take the power. What you've seen today is how powerful God is to restore, to do it all, and he will give you that power to restore. You got to sometimes tell, you know, the devil occupies your land. You got to tell him, get off my land. It is, I have the power of Jubilee, and I am going to take back what I have been called to for such a time as this.
1: All right. One final time, Jonathan, I want people to get a hold of this book, so I hope they don't mind, but I'm going to ask you again.
0: Oh, thank you. Oops. Thank you. Thank you. Yeah, it's just coming out right now, so you can get it. You can get The Oracle is available everywhere, Walmart on shelves and online, Amazon, everywhere. You can get it, and also you can, if you get it before the end of the first week of September, you can get also $80 worth of free ebooks from the publisher. Just go to TheOracleIsComing.com. 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TheOracleIsComing.com. You'll get the Oracle and you'll get everything else.
1: So, I mean, you've probably, even though we've just scratched the surface of the Oracle, the actual book probably only just scratches the surface. Is there going to be a second volume, do you think?
0: I had it condensed. Listen, Richard, I condensed like 3,000 pages to get into like 280 pages. So what I didn't plan that at this point, but what I did do, and again, I'm doing 8 DVDs, which are the uncensored or things that I couldn't do in that, and it's going to be called The Oracle Uncensored. I don't even know how I'm offering it. It's not a plug, but if you get in touch with Hope of the World is my ministry, hopeoftheworld.org, and ask about it, we'll try to get it to hopeoftheworld.org. It will have those things and the mystery of the mathematics of the end, but I'm working on it right now. We're getting it out. So that's it. We'll see how the Lord leads, you know?
1: The Oracle, the Jubilean Mysteries Unveiled. Jonathan, what a pleasure. Thank you.
0: My blessing. Thank you, Richard.
1: Okay, that's it for me. Back next week with a brand new show. My thanks to Owen Wolf and Ryan White. In the meantime, don't be afraid. There's nothing concealed that won't be revealed, and nothing hidden that won't be made known. What you hear in the dark, speak in the light. What I say in a whisper, proclaim from the housetops. Move over, Aphrodite. I'm coming home. Good night.

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1: Just before the break, Jonathan, we sort of teased the Jubilean man, and we were talking about these Israeli generals who were taking part in the liberation of Jerusalem during the Six-Day War in 1967. So who's the Jubilean man?
2: Yeah, as the soldiers get to the wall, there's a man who goes with them. Now, in the Jubilee, and he's a rabbi, actually, a chaplain. In the Jubilee, what happens is, you know, everybody knows, you sound the trumpet, you sound the shofar. It has to sound. Well, amazing thing that happens, as they reach the wall, the moment of their 1967-year Jubilee, they reach the wall. That's the moment. At that moment, and actually it begins when they enter the gates, when they take Jerusalem, the shofar is blown. As the Jubilee has to happen. But the guy who blows it is not doing it because he knows any of this. He's not reading the oracle. He just blows it for a different reason. His name is Rabbi Shlomo Goren. Now, the amazing thing, a few things. First of all, Shlomo Goren, he does it because he had a shofar, and he says, I have to blow this. He doesn't realize it. He sounds it. And now, in the Jubilee, the land returns to its original owner, and which is the Jewish people there, and it returns to its original state because it's under its original owner. Well, the original state of the Temple Mount, which is what they got in the center of the Six-Day War, and the original state is it was a threshing floor. Remember, David purchased it. And so in the Jubilee, it goes back to the origin of the land. So in Hebrew, the word for threshing floor is Goren. The rabbi who blew the shofar over the threshing floor is named Rabbi Goren or Rabbi Threshing Floor. And not only that, when was he born? He was born in the year 1917, the other Jubilee. So when he's doing this, it's his Jubilee. He's exactly 50 years old as he sounds the 50-year sounding of the Jubilee shofar at the time. It's amazing. And he has no idea. And one of the amazing things, Richard, I won't get into it, but one of the amazing things is that I found as I watched this, there's always someone born in one Jubilee who then plays the main part in the next Jubilee. I mean, it happens all the way from the 1800s all the way down. It's amazing. He's one of them. And there's more to that mystery, but I think I'll touch on it when we get to Donald Trump.
1: All right. Mark Twain, Donald Trump. My gosh. Who's not in the Bible? Now, let's move quickly here because I want to get to the mystery of the Masada before we get to the fifth door. What is the mystery of the Masada?
2: Okay, well, this is big, so I'm just going to touch on it for a second. Okay, amazing things here. I'll just touch on. One is that there was actually, you know, Masada is the grave of ancient Israel. It's where the last soldiers fought and lost, and that's where Israel ended, you know, the last stand of Israeli soldiers against Rome. And so it's the grave of ancient Israel. But amazing thing is that there was actually a scripture hidden in ancient Israel's grave. It was sitting there for 2,000 years, and it was only finally, when Israel comes back, they return to Masada, and actually Israeli soldiers return, just like the resurrection of the soldiers who died there, and they uncover it, and as they take it out, it's a parchment with a prophecy, an amazing prophecy about God, saying God.
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2: I'm going to open up your graves and I'm going to resurrect you. I'm going to take you from your grave. And so it's on their graves. Now, I'm not even going to say what the prophecy is because there's so much because I'm going to say more here. Here's the thing. There's another mystery on top of it. And that is if, you know, in ancient times, Israel lost Jerusalem first, fall of Jerusalem, then the soldiers fled to Masada, fought on that mountaintop, and then that was it. So it went from Jerusalem falls and then Masada falls after that. The amazing thing is in the Jubilee, or in this mystery, God God reverses everything. So what happens is Israel returns to Masada after 2,000 years in the early 60s. Now, I'm not going to go through it, but I'm just going to tell you this. It's amazing. If you take the time period in ancient times between the fall of Jerusalem to the fall of Masada, and you take the day that Israel returned to Masada, it means you reverse it. It means they're going to return to Jerusalem. And so the amazing thing is, if you do that, it's going to take you to the exact day of June 7th, 1967, the exact day that Israel returns to Jerusalem. If you amazing. I mean, it's really mind-boggling. And this is one of the things where I'm not getting this right. It can't be right.
1: This is God's clock, folks. All right, quickly to the fifth door, because I want to get to Trump, if we can, before the top of the hour. Take us through the fifth door and how this mystery of the oracle is kind of playing out in our own lifetime.
2: Yes. It goes all the way up to now. This is when I was in Canada in this year with you, and that's when this thing hit me. Amazing. So you count out 1967, count another 50 years. Where does it take you? It takes you to the year 2017. So that would say that there's going to be something that's going to happen in that year linked to the restoration of Israel, the restoration of Jerusalem. Well, it happens. For the first time since ancient times, a major power recognizes Jerusalem as the capital of Israel, as belonging to Israel. Had never happened, really, since 2,000 years. In fact, to find some of what Trump did when he issues the Jerusalem Declaration, and he's not reading the Oracle either. So I mean, obviously, but he's fulfilling this mystery amazingly. Even the time that he did it, his words echo the proclamation of Cyrus. I won't go into it right now, but it's going to issue all that. But let me throw this in. There's a chapter in the book called The Trumpet Man, and here's the thing. In the year of Jubilee, what happens? We just saw it before. The trumpet starts sounding in the year of Jubilee. Well, amazing. You know, the name of the president is Donald Trump. Now, Donald Trump, you know, the Trump can mean drum, but it can also mean trumpet. And so, in fact, in the Bible, the word Trump literally means trumpet. And so the amazing thing is, in the year of Jubilee, what happens is the trumpet becomes the prevalent thing, the sound of the trumpet. Well, when was the year of Jubilee? 2017. When did Donald Trump become president? 2017. When does the trump start sounding? At the beginning of the year. Well, when does he start sounding? January, the trump starts sounding. What happens when the trump of Jubilee, so Trump comes to power in the year of Jubilee, it's the trumpet, and it's a loud sound, you know, it's just like a trumpet, it's not necessarily a pleasant sound, but what happens when the trump sounds, or the trump of Jubilee sounds, the trumpet? What happens is the land returns to it, it's given the authority to its original owner. The right of ownership is given back to the one who lost it. Well, the trump sounds in the year of Jubilee. He actually issues the proclamation just within a month of the Jubilee closing. He issues it, and as he issues it, the right of the land returns to the original owner. Nobody could make this up. I'm going to throw in one more thing, Richard, if I can. And that is that I told you that there are these appointed words, you know, that God appoints. Well, the amazing thing is, when Donald Trump was born, he was born on a Friday, Sabbath. There's an appointed word for that day. What was it? The appointed word, you know, he's born, is for the making of the trump.
1: No.
2: It's the only section in the entire scripture which it talks about making the trump, the trumpet, making the trump, and that's when he was produced on that day.
1: Unbelievable. Okay. We could do a whole show on every one of these points, but let's talk about the mystery of the 70 years here. We've got about two and a half minutes.
2: Okay. And by the way, and this also goes into the future, and it goes into heaven and what's going to happen in our time. But here's the thing. The 70-year mystery, Donald Trump, one of the things he follows is Cyrus. Now, with Cyrus, the proclamation concerning Jerusalem happened at the end of 70 years, the 70-year period. Well, what about Trump's proclamation? Well, the amazing thing is there is the day that we mentioned that resolution, that partition plan. Well, what that partition plan in 1948, 1947 that it brought Israel into existence, also separated Israel from Jerusalem. The UN declared Jerusalem a corpus separatum, that it had its own, it was in charge of Jerusalem, not Israel. So it also marks the beginning that Israel was separated from Jerusalem. So that's 1947. Well, count 70 years, it takes you to 2017, end of 70 years. The Hebrew says after 70 years. Now, the amazing thing, Richard, is when I looked into the Hebrew, the actual day, it says after 70 years. If you take the Hebrew date when that resolution was passed, when actually also was the separation of Jerusalem, till the time that came the first recognition of Jerusalem as belonging to Israel, which is, it comes out to, in 2017, it comes out to the 18th day of the Hebrew month of Kislev. That's the after 70 years. That's the day after the 70 years. That's what it says in the Hebrew. Well, when was that day? It was December 6th. It was the exact day that Donald Trump issued the Jubilean Declaration, on the exact day that constitutes after 70 years, to the day.
1: My gosh, that's some heavenly timepiece. And just very quickly, as we head into the break, you mentioned Cyrus. He was King Cyrus was the one that basically freed the from the Jews from bondage in Babylon and said, "Go back, and I'll help you rebuild Israel."
2: Yes. Both things. And there's another president, Truman, who also is in the Oracle. A mystery, amazingly, also fulfills that. And Donald Trump was born in the reign of Truman. They're linked together as well. Both are Cyrus. Amazing stuff. Truman even said, he said the words, "I am Cyrus."
1: Okay.
2: So is Donald Trump. It's amazing.
1: Let's wrap it up here. We'll head into the top of the hour on the other side. Hour two with Jonathan Cahn right here on The Conspiracy Show.
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1: Thanks for inviting me into your home, long-haul truck, RV, camper, taxi, your parents' basement, your loft, that greasy spoon just off the interstate, and your cabin in the woods. 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Hiya to each of you tuning us in on one of our affiliate stations across North America, and hey there to those of you streaming us live at zoomerradio.ca, those who take the show with you on your mobile device and listen via the Zoomer Radio and Conspiracy Show apps, those of you who stream us on our YouTube channel, Strange Planet. However and wherever you're listening, I bid thee the warmest of welcomes and I thank you for your fine company. Jonathan Cahn stays with us for this hour, discussing the material in his brand new book, The Oracle, The Jubilean Mysteries Unveiled. Could an ancient prophecy and a mysterious ordinance given in a Middle Eastern desert over 3,000 years ago be determining the events of our day? Could some of the most famous people of modern history and current events be secretly linked to this mystery? Even a modern president of the United States? Could this ancient revelation pinpoint the events of our times down to the year, month, and day of their occurring? Could a mysterious phenomenon be manifesting on the world stage on an exact timetable determined from ancient times? And could these manifestations have altered and now be altering the course of world events? Jonathan Cahn is here to take us on a journey to find the man called the Oracle. One by one, each of the Jubilean mysteries will be revealed through the giving of a vision. The Oracle will uncover the mystery of the stranger, the lost city, the man with a measuring line, the birds, the return, the day of the lions, and much, much more. So, Jonathan, as we head into hour two, we're going to sort of retrace our steps back in history a little bit and sort of cover certain other mysteries. But we left off with Donald Trump, and we left off with the fifth door. Let's quickly talk about the sixth door, which kind of takes us into another realm.
2: Yes. Again, there's seven doors, and we're just touching on a few little revelations from each door, but there's much more. Now, the sixth door deals with the future, deals with where we are, the end times, and actually deals with even bigger mysteries that involve the entire world. Now, I'll just share one for now, and we'll do more later. But here's one. And remember what the Jubilee is. The Jubilee is the mystery of return. You return to what you lost. You return to where you came from. Now, there's amazing things. This is really going to sum up end time prophecy. All end time prophecy is going to be linked to the Jubilee. Everything is about return. But here, let me give you a totally kind of different kind of jubilee, or I call it in the book, it's called the dark jubilee. And that is this. Everything returns to where it was at the beginning of the age. You know, Israel, the Jewish people, where were they? Were in Israel? They come back before the end. They were in Jerusalem. They come back. They return to where they were. But now, where was the world at the beginning of the age? Well, for instance, Western civilization, where was it? Well, it was basically linked to Rome. It was the Roman Empire. But at that time, it was pagan. It was non-Christian. It was anti-Christian. And then the gospel came, and then it became something else. But if everything's going to return to where it was, what the mystery is saying, the mystery of the Jubilee is not, it's about the entire world, and it's about the end time as well. It reveals that the world will also return to where it was at the beginning of the age, or world culture, or mainstream culture. What was it? It was non-Christian. So what we're watching it every single day. We're watching the world culture returning, moving away from the Christian faith and returning to its non-Christian, even its pagan state that it was. We're watching increasingly become anti-Christian, and it's all happening according to this mystery. It says, everyone shall return to their own possession. Well, the original possession was that. So the Jewish people return to Israel. We're going to even talk at one point, hopefully we'll talk later on about how the church also has a jubilee to return to, how we do as believers. But the amazing thing, every time you see this and watch this on television, you hear another news event, well, it's part of the mystery. Everything has to return, so the world is returning.
1: Well, yeah, there's a TV show. It's been around for years, but it's like they're like gladiators, and instead of fighting with armor, they have to go through an obstacle course and things. But they're called gladiators. So it is. I often watch television and think these are the last days of Rome, folks.
2: And every time you see another news story, okay, the government or this thing has said, okay, now this is no longer legal anymore. It's always turning against the Christian faith or its roots or its foundation. You know, and the Bible actually says on the end times there will be a one world, as many people in prophecy know, a one world civilization that is linked to Rome. But the Jubilee is the arching thing over the whole thing. It's what we're living in, and the good news is there's a call for us, there's a jubilee for us as God's people about what to do. We won't get to it yet, but that comes also in the sixth door.
1: All right, so on to the seventh door. Let's open up that seventh door. What lies behind?
2: Ooh. The seventh door, that's such a mystery that I'm just going to touch on it. Well, the mystery of the Jubilee is also about everything. It's salvation is part of it. What is salvation? You're coming home. You're returning to what God what God has for you. It's your ancestral possession, that life, that salvation. That's what God, you're coming home like the prodigal son. But it's also, if you read the end of the Bible, what's the end of the Bible? The end of the Bible is the return, Jubilee, return to what we lost. Paradise. You know, at the beginning, it's all lost. At the end, everything returns to, we're coming home, to the ancestral possession. And that an ancestral possession ultimately is heaven. Our ultimate ancestral possession is God. So the mystery of the Jubilee is also about eternity. It's about each one of us. It has to do with each one of our lives, about returning, because our whole salvation is returning home. And ultimately, you know, eternity is returning to our home. That is heaven. I'm not getting into any details right now, but also it gives the keys of how to apply the Jubilee or the power of the Jubilee to our lives, because it's the power of breakthrough and restoration. And when you see all these things that Richard and I are talking about the amazingness of God, of doing all these things, well, that same power is for each of our lives.
1: Now, we're talking about the seventh door. There's another important number, seven, and that's the seven wells. And this really ties into the very birth of sort of the covenant with Abraham and so forth.
2: Yes.
1: Tell me about the seven wells.
2: Yeah, the very first place that Israel, that actually the Jewish people had a claim in the land, was a land that was over a well that Abraham claimed. It was taken away from him, and he got it back. And so when he got it back, they had an oath, and they called the name of the place of the oath, or the word in Hebrew for oath also means seven, or the place of the seven wells. And in Hebrew, that word is Beersheba or Beersheba. So that's the beginning of all these things, the beginning of the entrance of the land. Well, when Israel was, in that Jubilee, when we saw that when the British Empire is coming into the land, the first place that was taken, that was won back, the first victory was the victory in Beersheba, the very beginning of Israel having the land in the first place through Abraham. And the day it happened was the exact day that the British Empire voted and passed the Balfour Declaration. God blessed them. They had their first victory. But amazing thing, and I'm just going to do very quick, is I told you that mystery about how all these appointed words are revealing what's happening now. Well, on the day, the very time that they won back Beersheba, there's a scripture that's read throughout the whole world and by the Jewish people in synagogues being chanted and sung and recited. What was it? It was about Abraham taking Beersheba. The taking of Beersheba.
1: Of course.
2: Amazing.
1: Of course.
2: Amazing. Amazing.
1: I mean, I didn't realize that you could look back and find out the appointed reading for every single day in, you know, hundreds and hundreds of years.
2: Yeah, and I had to do that. I mean, in order to see this mystery, I mean, I didn't see it. I started looking and said, wow. I mean, it's not, you can't control it. You can't tell God when he has to do it. I mean, it happened throughout. It happened from the beginning. We saw it with Mark Twain, the stranger. It happens up to Donald Trump and his birth, as we saw, but it happens throughout the whole thing. It's amazing.
1: What's the day and night of Kislev?
2: Well, there's a scripture in Haggai that says that there's one day on the 24th of Kislev is going to be the day of blessing for you. It's going to, the curse is going to be overturned. The kingdoms are going to fall. You're going to have a blessing from this day on the 24th of Kislev. Now, nobody knows when, there was nothing that we know fulfilled it back then. It's talking about a blessing. He's talking about particularly Jerusalem. Well, amazingly, the day that Jerusalem was liberated by Allenby's forces from the Ottoman Islamic Empire, first time it was liberated in 2,000 years from hostile powers back to go to the Jewish people, the day it was the 9th of December, well, on the Hebrew calendar, it was the 24th of Kislev, the actual day that says this is going to be the day of your blessing. And at night, that same night, all over the world, candles are being lit. And why are they being lit? Because it's the feast of Hanukkah. And so, and what is Hanukkah? It celebrates the rededication of the temple, and it celebrates driving the enemy out and the restoration, the liberation of Jerusalem. So on the day that Jerusalem is liberated after 2,000 years, God just orchestrated it that it's the same day that celebrates the liberation of Jerusalem.
1: Wow. Now, so let's go back to the day that Israel was voted into existence, which was, again, September 3rd, 1947.
2: September 3rd is when the partition plan was received, and November 29th is when the vote came.
1: November 1947.
2: And it turns out, Richard, it was a Sabbath. So that means there's an appointed word, not just for the week, but for that exact day. So what was the word all over the world? The word, now here's what they voted on: the return of Israel. They voted on the, which is going to end the exile, Israel's going to come home. Well, another word for Israel, most people in the Bible know it, is Jacob. Jacob is the father of Israel. In the Bible, the name of Israel is also called Jacob because his name was changed. So sometimes the nation of Israel is called Jacob. Well, what was the word? The word that's all over the world is the return of Jacob from exile. The return home of Jacob from exile. It's being, as they're voting it. But not only that, when Jacob returns home, he starts preparing because he's afraid he's going to be attacked by his brother Esau. Well, from that moment of that vote, Israel begins preparing because it's going to be attacked by its brothers, the Arab nation. So it's relaying everything. It's about the two brothers and the partition. But even beyond that, when Israel was voted, it wasn't called Israel. Nobody knew what the name was. In fact, nobody knew the name of the nation until just about, they decided about two days before the birth of Israel, which would happen May 14th, 1948, a few months later. But nobody knew the name. But it was all revealed on that day. When the first day the world speaks of a Jewish nation, the appointed word all over the world was, "You shall be called Israel." And it's when Jacob's returning to the land, his name is changed to Israel. When the children of Jacob return to the land, their name was changed to Israel. The exact thing. It's all revealed on the day.
1: What were some of the other names they considered?
2: They thought of calling it Zion. They thought of calling it Sabra, like the cactus. They thought of calling it Judah, and they settled with Israel, but it was all there to begin with. It was all there in the appointed word.
1: Ah, well, and here's just a little teeny tiny mystery. My baptismal name when I was converted into the Orthodox Christian faith is Jacob. There you go.
2: Oh, cool.
1: All right.
2: Very cool.
1: The day of the scrolls. What are the day of the scrolls?
2: When, when God restores the nation of Israel, he always first restores the word. And the word comes, word of prophecy, word of the law on Sinai, before the nation comes. God works by sending his word, and then he creates. Well, an amazing thing, there's a shepherd boy, a Bedouin shepherd. He follows a goat, and as he's looking for the goat, he ends up searching through a cave. He throws a rock into the cave, sound of pottery crashing. He goes in there, and he finds these ancient cylinders, opens it, there's parchment. It turns out to be the Dead Sea Scrolls. The Dead Sea Scrolls is the restoration of the Word. Now, in the Dead Sea Scrolls are actually, it's the Word of God. The prophecies of the entire book of Isaiah is there. It's the earliest copy of the Bible we ever had. Before that, it was the Middle Ages. So this proves the Bible. It proves how accurate the Bible is. God restores the Bible through this. Now, when did it happen? It happened in the year 1947, just as Israel is going to be voted in existence. It happened, you have the Word, and then a few months later, you're going to have the nation come back to existence. But even beyond that, the guy who first looks at the scrolls or unveils it, interprets it, is a guy named Eliezer Sukenik. He takes the scrolls back to his apartment. He starts uncovering it. He's trembling because he's getting an idea of how important this is. In the other room is his son. His son's running back and forth and giving him news of something, because on the exact day that the Dead Sea Scrolls came to light after 2,000 years of being hidden, on the day of the restoration of the Word, on that day, it's November 29th, Israel is voted back into the world the same day. The Word and the nation, same exact day.
1: The hits just keep on coming.
2: Yes, amazing.
1: Earlier we mentioned Trump, President
2: yes.
1: Trump. There's the Oracle also reveals a secret behind, I believe, another American president and an ancient
2: yes.
1: mystery. What's that about?
2: Yes. Yeah, when Israel came back the first time, there was a world ruler named Osiris who was the one who released them, actually gave the word to release them, and gave them the sanction to begin to basically come back as a nation, and Jerusalem. Well, was there a world leader the second return? Well, there was. It was Harry Truman. Harry Truman, and there's so much about this, but an amazing thing, his life is going to parallel Cyrus. First of all, Harry Truman is going to be the one who recognizes Israel 11 minutes after it comes back into the world. But people don't also know that that Harry Truman, not only before that, he actually issued the orders to release the Jewish exiles from Europe to come back to Israel. He sends word to Britain and says, release them, just the way Cyrus does. And I'm just throwing this in, on the day that he does that, and the day he says, release them from exile, it's a Sabbath. The ancient word all around the world is God saying, I will gather you back from exile. I will restore you, bring you back to the land of your fathers. I mean, on the day. Now, on top of that, Cyrus was in government. His time in rule and reigning was 30 years. Truman comes to government in the year 1923. He ends as president in 1953, 30 years, same as Cyrus.
1: Mm.
2: Also, Cyrus comes to power when he is 60, comes to world power when he takes over Babylon when he's 60 years old. Truman becomes the world leader when he's 60 years old, same thing. In the case of Cyrus, Isaiah reveals to Cyrus through a prophecy, says, Cyrus, even though you didn't know God, God says, I called you, I ordained you, I appointed you, I anointed you. Well, did that ever happen with Truman? A year after Truman recognizes Israel, a man comes from Israel. He's the chief rabbi of Israel. He comes there, and he comes to the office in the White House, and he says to Truman, God placed you in your mother's womb for this very moment to do that. He says, in ancient times, there was a king called Cyrus, and he did you did exactly what he did. You have fulfilled the calling of Cyrus, and you will be remembered in Jewish history. Truman breaks down and starts crying in the White House. Now, years later, Cyrus, when he would sign his inscriptions, he would always say, I am Cyrus. Years later, Truman is at an event in New York City, and he says the words, I am Cyrus.
1: Wow. It's just chilling. It's just absolutely chilling.
2: And Richard, in the days of that Cyrus, it was in his days, the next Cyrus is born. Trump is born under Truman.
1: The next
2: Cyrus.
1: Cyrus
2: to Cyrus.
1: Right, right.
2: And with Cyrus, remember, he's connected to this 70-year period. He says he rises and issues the proclamation after 70 years. Well, notice something about Trump. Cyrus is linked to 7 years. Trump becomes president when he is after 70 years. He's 70 years old. He's a living embodiment. There's so many connections.
1: Right.
2: It's amazing.
1: Right. And Cyrus, didn't he help the Jews build Israel? Didn't he fund sort of the building?
2: Yes.
1: And of course, Trump is all about building.
2: Yes, great. That's great. Trump is a builder, and Cyrus is the builder. Not only that, in the proclamation that Cyrus issued to return, he actually issues, he gives the instructions about building the house in Jerusalem. In Trump's Jerusalem declaration, he actually has instructions about building a house in Jerusalem, which was the American embassy, but it's still a house. And he starts saying about the architects, just like the same declaration of Cyrus.
1: There you go. This one almost sounds like the Beatles song, Nowhere Man. He's a real nowhere man. This is the man who was. Who is the man who was?
2: The man who was, okay, it's all about resurrection and all about, I mean, God is restoring and resurrecting. Well, he resurrected the nation. He resurrected the Israeli farmer. He resurrected the Israeli soldier. Everything that perished in the first century, he resurrects. What about the leaders? Well, the first leader of Israel was David Ben Gurion. He's like the George Washington of Israel. David Ben Gurion, he's the one who led the war and led Israel back into existence. Well, amazing thing I found. I had no idea, David. No idea with this. And that is that in ancient times, as Israel was about to be destroyed, among the last leaders who were there at the very end, the leader was named Ben Gurion. Ben Gurion. So you have Ben Gurion, a leader, a man called Ben Gurion, as Israel ends. Then you have a man, Ben Gurion, as Israel is resurrected. The ancient Ben Gurion was named Joseph Ben Gurion. David Ben Gurion's middle name is Joseph, so his name was Joseph Ben Gurion. The ancient Ben Gurion, I'll just say this. It's amazing. I can't even get into it. There's so many things that follow. It's like the one is the resurrection of the other, and David Ben Gurion had no idea. I mean, he wasn't trying. He took that name 40 years before he had as a pen name. He had no idea, and yet God has the idea. And one little, I'll throw into this footnote. Before Ben Gurion died, there's a book on his office. They preserved it, and one of the books he was reading, it was The Late Great Planet Earth by Hal Lindsey about the prophecy of Jesus coming and linked to Israel.
1: Wow, amazing. We've got about 2 minutes. Do we have time to get into the prophet's song?
2: Yeah, I think so. Well,
1: we'll start anyway.
2: Okay. Yeah. The thing is that God gives songs for the prophets, and that is that the prophetic songs, and that they're songs, but they prophesy what's to come. Well, amazing thing happens. 1967, all of a sudden, out of nowhere, a song comes out in Israel, and it's a prophetic song. It's a song about Israel longing for Jerusalem, out of nowhere, that it was still separated from Jerusalem. And so it's introduced on the 19th anniversary of the Nation of Israel, and it spreads throughout the entire nation. Everybody's singing it, I long for you, Jerusalem. It's actually based on the Psalms, which says, if I forget you, O Jerusalem, we wept by the waters of Babylon. And it's a song, and yet it's going to be prophetic, because less than 1 month later, Israel is going to regain Jerusalem. And on the day that the song is released, on that very day, the Egyptian army is massing along the borders of Israel. The Six-Day War is being set in motion. And at the end, at the end of that war, now the woman who wrote the song, when the Israeli soldiers got to the Temple Mount, they start singing the song, Jerusalem of Gold, Jerusalem, Jerusalem. And the woman has to change it in a song of mourning. She has to say, now we've returned, and so God says, God, when he judged Israel, he said, I will turn your joy or your songs of joy into mourning. Well, it says when he redeems them, he's gonna change their song of mourning into joy. Well, he literally does it. He takes the song of mourning, prophetic song, and turns it into the song of joy.
1: All right. We'll take another time out. Come back. Jonathan Cahn, the author of The Oracle. And you're listening to The Conspiracy Show. My name is Richard Serrett. Stay with us.

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1: Welcome to the Audio Imaginarium. 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I also want to remind you that I'll be speaking at Occulticon 2019.

0: Mysteries in the Bible. If you don't know what the significance of the Jubilee years are in the Bible, you're about to be shocked and amazed. Jonathan Cahn caused a worldwide stir with the release of the New York Times bestseller, The Harbinger, and then The Mystery of the Shemitah, The Book of Mysteries, and The Paradigm. He's addressed members of Congress and spoken at the United Nations and was named, along with Billy Graham and Keith Green, as one of the top 40 spiritual leaders of the last 40 years who radically changed our world. He's known as a prophetic voice in this generation and for the opening up of the deep mysteries of God. Jonathan leads Hope of the World, bringing God's word to the nations and help to the world's most needy, and his worship center, Beth Israel, the Jerusalem Center in Wayne, New Jersey. His newest book, to be released in just days, is The Oracle, The Jubilean Mysteries Unveiled. Jonathan Cahn, welcome back to The Conspiracy Show. How are you?
1: Great, and great to be, always great to be with you, Richard.
0: Congratulations on the new book, The Oracle, The Jubilean Mysteries Unveiled. That's coming out in September. We'll tell people more about how to get that book. But let me just start right off the top. I know what an oracle is in terms of the pagan religions, you know, the Oracle of Delphi in ancient Greece. I didn't know in Christianity we had oracles. What is an oracle?
1: Yeah, the word oracle actually appears throughout the Bible, and in different ways. Sometimes it means, it speaks of the holy place in the temple, actually, and it speaks of a revelation from God, a word from God, and it says at one point there was a seer, and people consulted as if from the oracle. So you had the pagan version, or the false version, and then you have the real version. Basically, a prophet, one who speaks. Oracle means one who speaks, so one who speaks the revelations of God.
0: And so can it actually mean the prophecy itself as well?
1: Absolutely, it can be. And the oracle, the mystery itself of the oracle is I put it this way. What if there was a mystery that was really behind everything, the events of our lives, our world, the past, present, future, what's happening right now in current events, really a mystery that's so big that it involves everything, determining everything from the world wars to the rise and fall of nations, kingdoms, the rise of America, and also it's the master, really the master secret of the end times, because the end times is going to be linked to all these things, and even, I'm going to throw this in, but it's part of it, even the mystery of Donald Trump is in there, and it involves also the mystery of salvation, the mystery of heaven. It's really one of the biggest things overarching the entire Bible, but coming true in our time, and everything from, we'll see, it'll involve everything from Mark Twain to Moses, from Ezekiel to Donald Trump, and it's just a very gigantic thing. My biggest challenge, Richard, was how to get this in one book, because I had about 3,000 pages of notes or revelations on this thing. So, but we did, you know. And also, the other thing is that I did it, for those who know The Harbinger, you know, I did it in, it's, the Oracle is in that way. There's a narrative, there's a story around it, but what's revealed is all totally real. And as you asked about the Oracle is a man that a man has to go to find, to, because he has visions, and he has to, the meaning is only found, is only kind of explained by this man called the Oracle, who's on this mountain and in the desert, you know. And so in that, there are, in the visions, there are seven doors of revelation. And in the, each door, it opens up to mysteries, to the revealing of mysteries that start a little while back and go all the way up to where we are right now. And then it goes beyond to what's going to happen in the future. That's kind of an overview.
0: Right. You've used this fictional literary device to tell the story, but the oracles or the prophecies are true. They are found in the Bible. You mentioned Mark Twain, folks. He is in the Bible. Wait till you hear about this. Now, so let's, you talked about these seven doors.
1: Yeah.
0: So take us through the first door.
1: Okay. And in the first door you have, I mean, there are several mysteries, and I'll share one of them now. And the first door, meaning this, the mystery really begins with Moses, and he gives this prophecy at his last words to Israel, and he speaks about what's going to happen in the end times. And what we're also going to see is there's something called the Jubilean mysteries, linked to the Jubilee, which we're going to see. This is going to be kind of tied all together. But he gives this

0: prophecy, and in the prophecy he says that before Israel comes back into the world, before the Jewish people are brought back in the end of days, there's going to come a stranger, a foreigner or stranger, Moses says in the prophecy. He's going to come from it says a faraway land, and he's going to come to the land. Now the land, what the prophecy is that when the Jewish people are going to be scattered to the ends of the earth, the land of Israel is going to become cursed, basically a desolation. It's going to become a waste place. The land of milk and honey is going to become a barren, desolate, a place where there's no life. And that's exactly what happened when the Jewish people left the land for 2,000 years. That land became really the most desolate place on earth. Well, Moses prophesies that before they gather back, before the end comes, or the end times, this stranger will come. He'll come to the land, and he will bear witness of the desolation, the devastation of the land. Now, did this come true? Well, of course, you know, in 2,000 years, there are people who came and saw that and said it, but there's one person above all who fulfills this amazingly, and it's the stranger. He's gonna come from the faraway land. The faraway land's gonna be America. He's actually gonna come from the ends of the earth, which is the West Coast. He's gonna make a journey. He's gonna come to the land, and it's gonna be in the 19th century, because that's when the devastation of Israel was at its worst. And the man is somebody we all know. The man is Mark Twain. Mm. Mark Twain is actually linked to Bible prophecy to amazingly. I mean, we learned about Mark Twain in school, and you know, Tom Sawyer and Huckleberry Finn, but amazingly, he will come there. Now, Mark Twain was a cynic. He was a skeptic, but he comes there. He's actually going to fulfill it. He's a journalist at the time. He wasn't the famous Mark Twain we know now, and he takes this journey around the world, and it's all going to focus on coming to Israel, or this pilgrimage at the end, which is going to culminate when he comes to Jerusalem. So while he comes, he has a notebook. You know, the prophecy says the stranger is going to bear witness. He's going to speak. He's going to record how desolate, how hopeless this land is. So he comes there. He journeys through the land, comes down from Lebanon, comes through Galilee, the Samaria, Judea, finally to Jerusalem. And in his notebook, he records what he sees, and his words actually are going to match the words of Moses, the words of the prophecy. You know, in the prophecy, Moses says that the stranger will say that it is a total desolation, and that's exactly what Mark Twain says. The prophecy says he will speak about it being a scorching, burning desolation. Well, that's Mark Twain says the exact thing. He says it was a scorching, burning place, like basically he's describing it like Sodom and Gomorrah. It's just totally wasted. One of the words in the prophecy says that he's gonna say that there's not even no grass grows there, or no blade of grass grows there. Well, you look at Mark Twain's account; he literally says those exact words. He says there was no blade of grass growing there. So Mark Twain doesn't know what he's doing, but he's again not a believer, but he's actually fulfilling, speaking the words that Moses says. He does this all, and on top of it, Richard, there's another mystery to this, and that is that the Bible, actually there are appointed words that are given. They're called the parashas, and that is that every week on the Sabbath the Jewish people read these appointed words. They're appointed from ages past. They're Bible verses. And the amazing thing that I found as I was doing this is that God has appointed these words to be read on the days that they're fulfilled in modern times. And so here's what happened. Back to Mark Twain. It's his last day in Jerusalem, his last full day. It's the really peak of his journey, of everything he saw. It's a Sabbath, and on that day, there's an appointed word that is being read throughout the world, recited and chanted in the synagogues of the world, and even in Israel. And what is that appointed word? The word is, on that day that he's there culminating his journey, the word is the prophecy of the stranger, that the stranger will come to the land. So as they're chanting this word, the stranger will come to the land, the stranger is in the land. And Mark Twain is actually in Jerusalem, and he's walking the streets, because I looked at his records, he goes to the Western Wall. Undoubtedly, on that day in Jerusalem, they would be chanting that prophecy when he's there, chanting it, and as he's about the stranger, as he's fulfilling it.
1: Is it possible he heard it? He heard it while he was there?
0: Yeah, most likely he did, because, I mean, if you're in Jerusalem on the Sabbath and there was Jewish people there, you're going to hear the chanting. He heard it, but he had no idea what it meant, because they're saying it in Hebrew. He had no idea what it meant, and the people who are chanting it have no idea that it's actually being fulfilled in their midst.
1: Right.
0: And now here's another thing about it, Mr. When did this happen? This all took place in the year 1867. Now, it turns out 1867 is going to be an amazing year, because that year, Moses says the stranger is going to come, and then right after that it says God's going to gather the Jewish people back. Well, amazing thing is, right after Mark Twain comes, right after that, things start happening in the land. It's like supernatural. It starts being prepared for the return of the Jewish people that's going to come about then and in the 20th century into our day. But it all begins right after the stranger, Mark Twain, comes. And so there's going to be something very significant about that year. It's going to be actually linked to the Jubilee. The one thing, what happens is, Mark Twain goes home, and he's approached to write a book. He writes a book about this, and so his testimony that it says in Deuteronomy he's going to testify, it's going to go to the whole world, and it's going to be his best-selling book in his lifetime. It's going to make him a name. It's all about biblical prophecy, and then things start happening in the land right after that. And another thing about this is, for 2,000 years, the Jewish people, they're praying every day. They're praying, Lord, hear our prayers and have mercy and bring us back to the land. Have mercy on Jerusalem. Have mercy on Israel, restore us. So the kings are, Lord, hear us, hear our prayer, and have mercy. Well, amazingly, because Mark Twain's name, his real name isn't Mark Twain, his real name is Samuel. Well, his first name was Samuel. Samuel means the Lord has heard. And then, and his last name is Clemens, which means mercy, or has mercy. The prayer was, Lord, hear our prayers and have mercy on the land. And his name means the Lord has heard and then has been merciful.
1: Oh, it's just an accident. It's all an accident, right?
0: it's amazing. I mean, really, this is just the opening. And that thing is that this mystery, and it's really showing the hand of God, is in everything. I mean, in order for these things to happen, and as we're going to see, I mean, it involves the whole world. I mean, every event in the world is going to involve America, it's going to involve Canada, it's going to involve every part of the world, and everything has to happen in its exact place and in its exact time, you know.
1: Right.
0: And the thing is that with this, you know, now this is 1867. Now, it turns out this is going to be the first year of this Jubilee restoration. Now I just throw this in with to understand the mystery. You know, the Bible, Moses also gave, of course, it's God given it, the mystery of the Jubilee. And that is simply, for those who don't know, that on this particular year, Jubilee, if you lost your land, if you lost your home, if you lost your ancestral possession, in the year of Jubilee, you get it back. You return home. Whoever occupies your land has to leave. You get restored. You return. So the year of Jubilee is the year of return and restoration, and it happens every 50 years. And so now the thing is, the one people who have lost their land more than any other people, it's the Jewish people. And yet God said in the end times, I'm going to bring them back. So when they come back, it's going to be linked to the Jubilee. It's going to be a Jubilee thing. The first Jubilee, we're going to see how everything is going to follow this, is begun when Mark Twain comes there. And then, I won't do it in this hour, but other strange things start happening in the land in that year. And if you take that year, 1867, and you count 50 years into the next Jubilee, prophetic Jubilee, it's going to bring you to 1917. 1917 is going to be the year of the next restoration, the next moving of God in this powerful way, and the next stream of mysteries. And then it's going to take you to the next one. It's going to take you all the way to where we are right now. Richard, you and I met when I went to Canada, and it was one of these years, and that it was actually my trip to Canada,
1: right,
0: when all these things were happening. happening. That's what launched this book. It was when I was there those two that week, because it's going to go all the way up to our time.
1: That's right. And you came in Canada's Jubilee year. We were celebrating our 150th anniversary. All right. So let's take us to the second door. There's so much to get through here, but let's get to the second door.
0: Okay. And let me just, I just realized something. Let me just to frame it, is that, okay. You count the 50 years from 1867. So it takes you to 1917. So could something happen at that time that is significant? Well, amazing. That takes you to 1917. 1917 is in the midst of the First World War. And the First World War, I mean, this shows you how the mystery involves everything and works through it. It's not that God causes it, the war, but he works through all things. It's the First World War that's going to bring about the second mystery and prophetic thing. And that is that you're going to, the power that owns the land, or that has the land that occupies it, of Israel, is the Ottoman Turkish Empire.
1: Yes.
0: They're Islamic. They are not about to give the land to the Jewish people. They're the last thing they're going to do. But something happens. In the First World War, the Ottoman Empire finds itself on one side of the war, the British Empire finds itself on the other side of the war, and the British Empire had a revival, before this, and there's a love for the Jewish people. And the thing is, there was a government in power just before the 1917 that was in Britain, which actually was not for restoring the land to the Jewish people. And just before the year 1917, year of Jubilee, comes, that government collapses. And two people are raised up to power. One of them is David Lloyd George, becomes the new prime minister. The other is Arthur Balfour. And they both have Christian backgrounds, and they both are for Israel. So God raises them up just as the year of Jubilee comes. And they're going to issue, I won't go through this now, but they're going to issue a declaration. The declaration, of course, is the Balfour Declaration. Mm. It's going to bring, it's the land of Israel, it's going to give the land of what was called Palestine, the Jewish people, back to the Jewish people. That's the beginning. When does it happen? The year of Jubilee. But the one through whom it's going to happen, is another Christian whose name many of us know is General Edmund Allenby. Allenby is now leading the British forces. And Allenby, what happens, he was actually raised on the Bible and raised praying for these things. Now he's going to fulfill it. He heads up to Jerusalem. And now Allenby, he did something that was never done in any war over Israel. And that is that he calls for planes to be used. Now, planes were just invented about around 10 years before, or a bit more than that. But
1: yeah, mainly for reconnaissance. But he was orchestrating sort of ground forces with the Air Force.
0: Which became the textbook for war. He's the one who mastered. It was never done. There was never a war in Israel over the land that up to that point that ever had used the air ever before. So Allenby uses it. Now up to that point, the Germans and the Turks had domination of the air. But the planes that Allenby brings in, it ends up being crucial. He drives the other forces from the air, becomes crucial for, as you said, reconnaissance, cover, and for even bombing. But they become crucial for this, and they become crucial for the taking of the final thing, which is Jerusalem. According to prophecy, the Jewish people have to go back to Jerusalem. Jesus is not coming until they come back to Jerusalem. So that is crucial. So it was crucial in the war over Jerusalem. It was the planes, or leading up to it, actually allowed them to take it without any damage to the city. Now, there was an ancient prophecy from Isaiah where he speaks about Jerusalem, and he speaks about Jerusalem being delivered, and it says that the Lord will deliver Jerusalem, and it says, as birds flying, and he, as passing over, he will do it as a bird. Now, I'm not saying that there's other, there's application of this before, but God is in charge of everything. So the amazing thing is, so this is the war, the first time that as birds flying, Jerusalem is delivered. Now, there's a book called the Book of Common Prayer.
1: Yes.
0: It's the English book written in the 1600s, I believe, or 1500s, 1600s, centuries old, And it also has appointed words, or words appointed for every day, every morning and every night of scripture. Now, the amazing thing is, as the war over the planes going over reaches its conclusion, as on December 8th and 9th, as it's about to, they're about to take Jerusalem, the British soldiers of Allenby, they're opening their Book of Common Prayer, and the appointed word for that day is Isaiah, and the Lord will save, deliver Jerusalem as birds flying.
1: Unbelievable.
0: As birds flying.
1: Unbelievable. Yeah.
0: And the very squadron that was responsible in the War of Jerusalem of saving it was the 14th Squadron. They had as their motto, listen, their motto was this, I spread my wings and keep my promise.
1: Man, amazing. I mean, if people can't see the fingerprints of the Lord throughout all of this, I don't know what else can be said. This is remarkable. All right. Jonathan, we'll take a timeout. We'll come back.
0: Okay.
1: We'll talk about the number of the end. The third door, of course, Herzl's countdown. We'll get to more of our conversation about the Oracle, the Jubilean Mysteries Unveiled with Jonathan Kahn. My name is Richard Serrett, back with more of The Conspiracy Show. Stay with us.
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1: Jonathan Kahn stays with us, and the new book out in September is The Oracle, the Jubilean Mysteries Unveiled. Now, it's not due till September. How do people get a hold of the book?
0: Yeah, it's actually probably just going to be on the bookshelves when we do this. It's probably going to be sneaking out just before. But it's the very start of September, September 3rd, so it may already be on the bookshelves. But you can get it by, anywhere online. But if you go to The Oracle Is Coming, and you pre-order it before that end of the first week of September, you're also going to get $80 worth of gifts from Frontline, my publisher, of other books from mine. So if you go to theoracleiscoming.com, you can get that special thing. But if you don't, you still can get it anywhere, The Oracle, anywhere.
1: And those other books, I mean, you know, The Harbinger and The Mystery of the Shemitah, you don't have to read those to understand this, but it's a nice, you know, to have them all in the library,
0: yes,
1: for sure.
0: Yes.
1: All right. So back to the Oracle. We just finished with the second door and the mystery of the birds. Incidentally, what is the number of the end?
0: Okay, and this, again, I'm just touching on some of the mysteries in each door, and we'll do more later. But one other thing of the second door, that 1917, that what God did. There's a number in Daniel, which it's a number that it says, the end of Daniel, it says that it'll be this, here's the number until it's speaking of the occupation, until Jerusalem's occupation, basically, is over, till the enemy is driven out, till what is obstructing God's purposes is driven out. Now, there's many applications to it, you know, and end time applications, and all those things. But the amazing thing is the number for the ending of the occupation is the number there, 1333. You can see it at the end of Daniel. It talks about 1333 days, but the number is 1333. Interesting thing, because, Richard, something happens. In the year 1917, Jubilee, all of a sudden, the number of the end of the occupation, the number from Daniel, 1333, starts appearing throughout the Middle East, starts appearing around there, and it comes also in the form of a coin that has the number 1333 on it all over. Now that's the, and now it, that's the, it's going to be the year that the occupation of Israel by hostile powers ends after 2,000 years. It's going to be has the number of the end of occupation, and it's going to be the year that Muslim occupation ends. Now, interesting thing, because why does that number start appearing? It turns out that the Muslim year of the year of Jubilee was 1333.
1: 1917 is 1333 in the Muslim calendar.
0: It was 1333, which is in the Bible is the number that the occupiers ends, and it's the year of Jubilee. It's at the same time.
1: Wow.
0: And in fact, I mentioned the Balfour Declaration. Well, they were the England was waiting on passing that. They wouldn't do it until they heard from America to approve it. The day they heard from it, America, the approval to go ahead with it was October 16th. October 16th is the peak day of 1333. It's the exact day of that. So it appears, so God even uses the Muslim calendar to show when the Muslims have to get out of the land from Daniel and all converging in that same year.
1: Right. So unless President Woodrow Wilson was intimately familiar with the Muslim calendar and biblical prophecy, anyway, it's absolutely remarkable. Okay, yeah. So on to the third door.
0: Yes.
1: Okay. Herzl's Countdown, now, the father of the Zionist movement.
0: Yes, yeah. Now, this is a different kind of jubilee. The pattern that we're seeing is going to continue all the way to where we are now, as I said, 50 year. But there's one other cycle, and this concerns the political jubilee. But it's still going to follow the cycle of 50 years. You have Theodor Herzl. Now, Theodor Herzl, as he said, what people don't know is he's the father of, father of Zionism, father of Israel. He's the one who had the vision early. And yet, before he died, he revealed he had a dream before he died, and it was a dream of the Messiah. And he said he saw the Messiah talking to Moses about him, and the Messiah said, "This boy is the one who's going to prepare the way for my coming. He's going to prepare my people for my coming." Now, interesting, because Herzl's going to be responsible that Israel comes back in the world, and yet we know that Jesus is not coming back until Israel comes back in the world. So people don't know that, but he only revealed it when he was about to die. But here's the thing: he makes a prophecy. He gathers together, it's called the First Zionist Congress. And in that, they basically establish Israel. But it's all by faith. There's no Israel for a long time. But they do that. And Herzl writes a prophecy. He says, I just founded the Jewish nation, the Jewish state. He says, anybody would laugh if they heard me say that now. But it's going to happen. He says, it could be 5 years, but definitely in 50 years, he says, the world will know it. 50 years, okay. 50 years is the Jubilee, again, Jubilee. So the question is, when did he say it? He said it in 1897. He wrote it down. Well, fast forward 50 years, it takes you to the year 1947. 1947 is the year that the United Nations will vote Israel back into existence, the very year. And the whole world will know, for the first time, will know of the Jewish nation. And now it's a few months later, it'll be fulfilled. But 1947 is where it all crystallizes. And that's the year by his prophecy. But it's more than that. As I look deeper, I saw something amazing. There's a date when, for Israel to come back, the UN came up with a partition plan.
1: Right.
0: That's what they voted on. Well, the partition plan was received by the United Nations and has a date on it. It's marked. It has the partition plan and has a date marked when they received it. And the date is September 3rd. Now, amazing, as I look back, the date that Theodor Herzl wrote the prophecy was September 3rd. So it's exactly 50 years to the day.
1: Oh, my. September 3rd, 1897, Herzl convenes and announces this, convenes this, the Zionist conference, and announces the spiritual birth of Israel, although it doesn't exist in reality. And exactly 50 years to the day, September 3rd, 1947, the United Nations votes on partitioning what it was then called Palestine. Unbelievable.
0: Yes. Unbelievable, and Richard, I'm just throwing it in because it's you, but it turns out that the release date, I didn't plan it, this of the Oracle is September 3rd, same date. we didn't plan that, although it's going to come out earlier, so don't worry.
1: All right, we've been talking about the Jubilee. What is the Jubilee in code that's embedded in the ancient ordinance?
0: Yeah, amazing. It's in the actual ordinance of Jubilee that Moses gave, which says you shall return. That's the first time you have
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0: The words, you shall return, talking about the whole nation, you shall return, you shall return. Could there be, this is the very beginning of the mystery, it's the Jubilee, it's Leviticus 25, it says you shall return to your ancestral land. Well, could it be that actually holds a key, a code to a mystery of our times? Well, the amazing thing is this, first of all, the Hebrew date, as you know, the Hebrew year and the Western year are different. It's 5-something right now, 5-7-something, you know, right now. It's the, you know, they count from the year of creation according to the reckoning. Okay, so you got a different year. But number two, the way you write the year in Hebrew is by using Hebrew letters. Every Hebrew letter has a numerical value. You write it down. So the thing, and this is not, you know, this is not saying that you look for every word to find this. This is actually the way you write down years in Hebrew. So the amazing thing is, in the Jubilee and Ordinance is the word you shall return is one word. In Hebrew, it's tashuvu, tashuvu. Now, if you take that, there's four letters in it, and if you take those four letters, you simply add it up, it comes out to the it comes out to the amount of 708. Now, here's the amazing thing. 708, if you, what year is that? Because the millennium is counted somewhere else, but the year you write out with three, what is that year? 708, when you put it onto the, what is that Hebrew year in our calendar, the year it says you shall return is 1948, the year that Israel returns. The exact year is in you shall return. The year that they returned is the year 1948. And not only that, I won't go into the detail, but it's in the book, but there's a kind of missing one letter there, and I won't go into the one letter. It indicates the millennium, and this it indicates the sixth millennium, which is when this happened as well. It indicates the exact year. It's all there, embedded from the time of Moses.
1: Holy smokes! this is being revealed to you. I mean, what's going through your mind? Like, are you double checking, saying that can't be right? That can't be right.
0: Yeah. It's similar to the way the harbinger came, the paradigm came, that I kept saying, whoa. And could this be? And then something would come in my mind to say, you have to check this out. There's something here. Check it out. And then I look and I'm like, whoa, I was blown away. Just like people say, I'm blown away by books. I'm the first one to be blown away. Continuously, and so much so, again, this was the reason why the Oracle is 2 years from the last book, is because there was so much coming. Again, 3,000 pages of being blown away. That I'm the first one to be blown away.
1: All right. We'll take another time out. And when we come back, we'll get to the fourth door. Jonathan Kahn, the author of The Oracle, The Jubilean Mysteries Unveiled, coming soon, September 3rd, if not a little bit sooner, to an online bookstore and a brick and mortar bookstore near you. My name is Richard Serrett. Back to more of The Conspiracy Show. Don't go away.
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1: Jonathan Kahn stays with us for the full 2 hours here on a special edition of The Conspiracy Show. Let's get right to that fourth door, shall we?
0: Yes. Okay. So now we go to the major cycles. We saw 1867, the first Jubilee, and you count 50 years, takes you to 1917, and that becomes the second gigantic event, the liberation of Jerusalem first by the British Empire, and the declaration of the Balfour, giving the land to the Jewish people. But they're there, but they still don't have a nation. Okay. We saw a special Jubilee now, but if we take from 1917 and continue with that cycle, where does it take us? 50 years takes us to 1967, like clockwork, is going to be the year of the next gigantic Jubilean prophetic event, and this is ordained by Messiah. Again, Messiah said, "I'm not coming back." Jesus said, "I'm not coming back till the Jewish people say, 'Blessed is He,' and they have to say it in Jerusalem." So Israel's got to have Jerusalem. When Israel was born as a nation, they didn't have Jerusalem, and yet it's going to happen one way or the other. And the amazing thing, it actually happens because the Soviet Union, anti-God Soviet Union, gives a false report to Egypt that causes Egypt and the Arab world to line up to destroy Israel, that forces the Six-Day War and fulfills biblical prophecy. The Soviet Union fulfills biblical prophecy. For the first time in 2,000 years, you have Jewish soldiers entering the gates of Jerusalem, and for the first time, Jerusalem is in Jewish hands. But it has to be. Remember, the Jubilee is everyone shall return to their ancestral possession. Jerusalem belongs to the Jewish people. Now, amazing thing. We shared in the other Jubilee, we talked about the Day of the Birds, that prophecy from Isaiah, that where it says that God will save Jerusalem as birds flying. And we saw how the planes, that was the first time the planes were involved in saving Jerusalem, 1917 Allenby. Well, in that same prophecy, when I looked at it, amazing, because right next to it, it says also that the Lord is going to fight for Jerusalem as a lion, as a lion. Now, amazing things. How did Israel get Jerusalem? Well, what happened is you had one major guy, a colonel, who first he had to circle Jerusalem, circle the mountains of around Jerusalem, and cut it off from Jordan. And then you had another colonel who was the head of the operation of the whole war of that war of Jerusalem. He sends word to another guy, an intelligence officer, who sends word to the commander of the paratroopers who are on the Mount of Olives, and they get the word. They go down, enter the gate, and they enter the temple. Mount and they take Jerusalem. Okay, I just said that. Now, here's the amazing thing that I found, Richard, and again, I've never heard this before. It was like one of those, again, blown away moments. First of all, it says the Lord will fight for Jerusalem as a lion. Now, the guy, the colonel who circled and safeguarded the whole area for Jerusalem, the mountains to take Jerusalem, his name, he was Colonel Ari, and Ben Ari. Ari in Hebrew means the lion. So here the guy who takes Jerusalem is the lion. It says in the prophecy, the lions will take it on the mountain or the mountain of God. Well, the name of his brigade was called the Harel Brigade, which means the mountain of God. So you got the lion, Colonel Lion, leading the mountain of God. All right. Then the one who's the head of the operation, who gives the word to take Jerusalem, his name is Arik Regev. Arik in Hebrew means the lion. He's a lion too. He sends word to another guy named Arik Achman, who also means, he's the intelligence officer, it's, again, the lion. Well, he gives word to the commander of the paratroopers, as I said, the most famous fighter, the hero of the Six-Day War, his name is Mati Gur. Now, he leads it. Now, that doesn't sound like the other names, but Gur means the young lion. And amazingly, the two first people in Jerusalem, I mean, are Mati Gur and his intelligence officer, Arik Achman. So they go together, they go on the Temple Mount. Now the prophecy says the Lord will save Jerusalem or fight for Jerusalem, fight for the mountain there, and they go to they're the first ones on the Temple Mount, and as a lion and a young lion. Well, the two of who go there, their names are Lion in Hebrew and Young Lion. Amazing.
1: Unbelievable.
0: And the gate that they go through to take the city, the gate is what gate? The Lion's Gate.
1: Of course. Of course. Very quickly, I don't want to sidetrack you too much, but I recall something about a threshing floor during the liberation of Jerusalem. And the name of one of the
0: yes.
1: the generals, his name also meant threshing floor.
0: Well, it's amazing. Yeah, I mean, you might want to save it for the next one. I can go with that. In the Oracle, he's called the Jubilean Man. I mean, it's an amazing thing of him. I mean, he has like five mysteries over him.
1: Ah, the Jubilean Man. Okay, we will indeed save that for the next segment. Very quickly, we've got about 30 seconds here. How do people get a copy of the Oracle?
0: Yes. You can get it even now. It's probably getting on shelves right now, but you can order it online anywhere. But if you order it in this first week of September, or by that time, you go to theoracleiscoming.com. You'll not only get the Oracle, you'll get about $80 worth of other books. So it's theoracleiscoming.com, and you get the Oracle. But the Oracle is going to be everywhere, from Walmart to Amazon to everywhere else.
1: Terrific. All right, back with more of my conversation with Jonathan Kahn, author of The Oracle, The Jubilean Mysteries Unveiled. 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
4: 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Marzulli. 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

0: folks. Great to be here. This is your intrepid host, L.A. Marzulli. We had some technical difficulties. Not sure, who dropped the ball or threw the Hail Mary pass and missed it, whatever. But we're here, and it's great. And thanks for tuning in. I want to jump right into it because what is happening in Washington, D.C., is just unprecedented. Kevin McCarthy stated, why aren't we investigating Joe Biden and Hunter Biden? I've got a clip here on YouTube, and I'll get to that in just a second, that has Joe Biden specifically saying that he put pressure, okay, on the council in Ukraine who was investigating his son's dealing with this oil, energy company or what have you. And there was like a lot of money in aid. And Biden just basically said, you fire this guy, you're not getting the money. That's called extortion. And he was the vice president of the United States when this happened. So here we've got President Trump calling up Zelensky and saying, hey, can you at least look into this Biden thing? That's all he's saying. There's no pressure. There's no quid pro quo going on here. He just does this. The Democrats are all over it. Why? They're trying to protect Joe Biden because they know, in my opinion, that Biden is as guilty as sin. Watch this. You be the judge. You tell me. Let me get to it over here. You tell me what it is we are looking at. Let me go to full screen. In 2006, Ukrainian prosecutor General Viktor Shokin and his investigation of corruption involving not wanting this corruption exposed, Joe Biden swung into action using U.S. Let me go back there because I want to read that whole transcript. Okay, hold on. Here we go. In 2006, Ukrainian prosecutor General Viktor Shokin and his investigation of corruption involving Burisma Holdings, a natural gas company, keeps switching on me. Give me a second. Identified Hunter Biden as a recipient of over $3 million from the company. What did he do for $3 million? Wow. This is what's going on in Washington. This is allegedly what is going on. Think about the people that get elected when they come in. Think about $150 million net worth Nancy Pelosi. Where does she get that money? How does that work? Look at Dianne Feinstein. How much money does she have? I better be careful here because these people have the millions of dollars to squash me like a little insect, which in fact is really what I am, just a warm, fuzzy bear here. But somebody's got to wave their hands and say, what's going on here? Drain the stinking swamp. Let's continue. So, not wanting this corruption exposed, Joe Biden, who's the vice president at that time, swung into action using U.S. loan guarantees as hostage while demanding, hold on, let me go back, while demanding Shokin be fired. Amazingly, Joe Biden now brags about his actions in this manner. Listen carefully, folks, here it comes. And I just find this incredible.
1: I remember going over convincing our team, that we should be providing for loan guarantees. I went over, I guess, the 12th, 13th time to Kyiv, and I was supposed to announce that there was another $1 billion loan guarantee.
0: Stop. Another $1 billion loan guarantee. Another $1 billion loan guarantee. So Biden is holding the $1 billion. I mean, I'm not making this stuff up. I really wish I was. This is how corrupt this thing is. And the fact that he's just, nonchalantly just saying it like, well, I flex my muscle. Listen to what he says. I mean, this guy is president? It's just like, you got to be kidding me.
1: Commitment from Poroshenko and from Yatsenyuk that they would take action against the state prosecutor, and they didn't. So they said they're walking out to Brisbane and said, no, I said, I'm not going to, we're not going to give you the $1 billion. They said, you have no authority, you're not the president. The president said, I said, call him. I said, I'm telling you, you're not getting $1 billion. I said,
0: He said, you're not the president. And Biden goes, call him. So he knows that he's being backed by Barack because they're all in bed together on some level. And 5 hours, 6 hours later, whatever it is, this guy's fired. Biden is holding $1 billion of aid from the Ukrainian government unless they fire the prosecutor. Guess what? For $1 billion, what are you going to do? You're going to fire 12 prosecutors. Watch what he says here. I'm going to roll it back here because I want to make sure you got this. Here we go.
1: They said, you have no authority. You're not the president. The president said, I said, call him. I said, I'm telling you, you're not getting $1 billion. I said, you're not getting $1 billion. I'm going to be leaving here. And I think it was, 6 hours? I looked at it, I said, I'm leaving in 6 hours. If the prosecutor's not fired, you're not getting the money. Well, son of a bitch. Got fired. And they put in place someone who was solid.
0: Oh, they put in place someone who was solid? No, it doesn't work like that, Joe. You use your power in a corrupt way and a billion-dollar loan promise to get what you wanted so the prosecutor wouldn't prosecute your son. Go after your son. $3 million for doing what? I mean, can I have a job like that? I don't want a job like that, folks. I don't want, you know, cushy money like that. Who does? It's disgusting. That's the stuff that drug lords make their money out of. Let's continue here. So this is what's going on in Washington. And I just find it absolutely unbelievable, the charade that is happening on Capitol Hill with little pencil neck and everybody else, you know, banging the drum. Oh, Pelosi gets up. Oh, it's a corruption of the United States Constitution. It's a constitutional crisis. And Hillary Clinton getting in, you know, oh, we got to get rid of her. She's still sore about losing a 2016 election. She didn't like the will of the American people. Sorry, Hillary. I want to get to another story here. I believe it's right here. This is from the Gateway Pundit. These guys are incredible. If you're not signed up for that, please sign up for the Gateway Pundit. Epic. Devin Nunes, opening statement. And I got to tell you, man, Nunes is one of our. This guy's incredible. He's the tip of the spear. He's constantly fighting against us. I'm going to read the whole thing here because I think it's really imperative to what is happening. This guy condenses it. He's there. He knows exactly what's going on, and he's there to tell us. And thank God he's there to tell us. So listen to this, folks. This is Nunes' opening statement for whistleblower disclosure hearing. I want to congratulate the Democrats on the rollout of their latest information, warfare operation against the president. Their extraordinary ability once again to enlist the mainstream media in their campaign, which is exactly what's happening. Mainstream media, oh my gosh, you know, Trump's finally done it. We got to impeach. So they weren't happy with the Mueller report. Now they've got to get something else, and they think they've got this. This operation began with media reports from the prime instigator of the Russian collusion hoax that a whistleblower is claiming President Trump made a nefarious promise to a foreign leader. The release transcript of the call has already debunked that central assertion, but that didn't matter. The Democrats simply moved the goalpost, get this, by claiming that there doesn't need to be a quid pro quo. I said squid, sorry. It was that, look, this is why I said squid. See this ridiculous thing that you've got to look at? So that thing's moving around. It's catching my eye, which is why I said squid pro quo. Quid pro quo for this conversation to serve as the basis for impeaching the president. Speaker Pelosi went even further when asked earlier if she put the brakes on impeachment if a transcript turned out to be benign. She responded, "We have many other candidates for impeachable offenses." So there you go. If their whistleblower operation doesn't work out, the Democrats and their media assets can always drum up something else. That's what they will do. They are determined not to allow this president, our president, Donald Trump, get elected. They will do whatever they have to do, including the insurance policy that we learned from Peter Strzok and Lisa Page, as Trump calls them, the two lovebirds who conspired to make sure that if Trump did get elected, there would be a insurance policy. And that's what, of course, in my opinion, was the bogus FISA warrants and the whole Mueller investigation, which was an absolute charade. What other information has come to light since the original false reports of a promise being made? We've learned the following. The complaint relied on hearsay evidence provided by the whistleblower. The inspector general did not know the contents of the phone call at issue. The inspector general found that the whistleblower displayed arguable political bias against Donald Trump. The Department of Justice investigated the complaint and determined no action was warranted. The Ukrainian president denies, hello, being pressured by Trump. So once again, the supposed scandal ends up being nothing like we were told. And once again, the Democrats, their media mouthpieces, and a cabal of leakers are ginning up a fake story with no regard to the monumental damage they're causing to our public institutions and to trust in government. And without acknowledging all the false stories they propagated in the past, including countless allegations that the Trump campaign colluded with Russia, it's the Russians, back to hack the 2016 election. We're supposed to forget about all those stories, but believe this one. In short, what we have with this storyline is another Steele dossier. The Steele dossier was the bogus dossier concocted by Fusion GPS, paid for by the DNC and the Hillary Clinton campaign for president. Why aren't they going after these people? I'm just blown away, which created the bogus warrant, FISA warrants, the phony FISA warrants, the jacked up FISA warrants, which then allowed them to spy on the Trump campaign. That's a matter of historical record at this point. And I just pray to God that indictments happen. These people who are involved in this thing need to pay. I mean, this is unbelievable. If Hillary Clinton and the DNC paid for the bogus Steele dossier, right, and through GPS and then used it to spy on a Trump campaign with bogus FISA warrants, I mean, come on. Where's the media? Not a peep. I'll note here, in my Democrats' mania to overturn the 2016 election, everything they touch gets hopelessly politicized. With the Russia hoax, it was our intelligence agencies, which were turned into a political weapon to attack the president. And today, the whistleblower process is the casualty. Until about a week ago, the need to protect that process was a primary bipartisan concern of this committee. But if the Democrats were really concerned about defending that process, they would have pursued this matter with quiet and sober inquiries, as we do for all whistleblowers. But that would have been useless for them. They don't want answers. They want a public spectacle, which is exactly what's going on. And so we've been treated to an unending parade of press releases, press conferences, and fake news stories. This hearing itself is another example. Whistleblower inquiries should not be held in public at all, as our Senate counterparts, both Democrat and Republicans, obviously understand. Their hearing with Mr. McGuire is behind closed doors. But again, that only makes sense when your goal is to get information, not to create a media frenzy. The current hysteria has something else in common with the Russian hoax. Back then, they accused the Trump campaign of colluding with Russians when the Democrats themselves were colluding with Russians in preparing the Steele dossier. I mean, there it is. So now they're accusing Trump of trying to muscle Zelensky, the current Ukrainian president, which is exactly what Biden did and admitted he did. I just played you a YouTube clip. I might be making this up. Today, they accused the president of pressuring Ukrainians to take actions that would help himself or hurt his political opponents. And yet, there are numerous examples of the Democrats doing the exact same thing. For example, Joe Biden bragged that he extorted the Ukrainians into firing a prosecutor who happened to be investigating Biden's own son. I mean, Nunez is saying this. I just showed you the clip. Why isn't anyone going after Joe Biden? Why isn't anyone looking into what's really going on with Hunter Biden? $3 million? $3 million for doing what? $50,000 a month. $50,000 a month for doing what? Could you imagine $50,000 a month, as I said in PPS report yesterday? That figure is what many Americans make the entire year. And then after that, they got to pay taxes on it and support a family and buy groceries and pay the mortgage and car payments and everything else. You know, I mean, $50,000 a month. How is it that these guys get $3 million? That's how they get it. These Democrat senators wrote a letter pressuring the Ukrainian general prosecutor to reopen investigations it reportedly froze on former Trump campaign officials. Another Democratic senator went to Ukraine and pressured the Ukrainian president not to investigate corruption allegations involving Biden's son. According to Ukrainian officials, Democratic National Committee contractor Alexander Chalupa tried to get Ukrainian officials to provide dirt on Trump associates and tried to get the former Ukrainian president to comment publicly on their alleged ties to Russia. Ukrainian official Serhiy Lyshenko was a source for Nellie Orr, wife of Department of Justice officer, official Bruce Orr. So there's the connection. There's the real Russian connection right there. As she worked on the anti-Trump operation conducted by Fusion GPS and funded by the Democrats. And of course, Democrats on this very committee negotiated with people they thought were Ukrainians in order to obtain nude pictures of Trump. As you see, it's a reliable rule of thumb in these information operations that whatever the Democrats accuse you of doing, they are doing themselves. People can reasonably ask why the Democrats are so determined to impeach this president, when in just a year they'll have a chance to vote him out of office. In fact, one Democratic congressman, one of the first to call for Trump's impeachment, gave us the answer when he said, "I'm concerned that if we don't impeach the president, he will get reelected." This is our country. This is a banana republic. This is the stuff that goes down in Venezuela. Yes, winning election is hard. And when you compete, you have no guarantee you'll win. But the American people should have a say in all of this. And they made their voices heard in the last election. This latest gambit by the Democrats to overturn the people's mandate is unhinged and dangerous. They should end this entire dishonest, grotesque spectacle and get back to solving problems, which is what every member of this committee was sent here to do. Judging by today's charade, however, the chance of that happening anytime soon is zero to none. And this man, Nunez, Representative Nunez, is absolutely incredible. And I just want to show his picture here again. So, Devin Nunez, we applaud you here. You are an amazing individual. And I'm in awe of your chutzpah and your passion and your verve and just your ability to state things so eloquently. Thank you for what you're doing. So let's get back to this before I'm down at the end of the break, which is getting close here. So look, folks, you got to ask the question, why aren't we investigating Joe Biden and Hunter Biden? Why isn't this happening? This whole thing is utter nonsense. So we'll see how it plays out. There was some interesting posts from on the Q board today. And let me just, why is this on? It shouldn't be on. Let me just post this here real quick, if I can get it. It's really interesting what they're saying. And let me just read this to you. Lastly, one more thing will happen. The Senate will not convict the president. In other words, what they're saying, if impeachment goes and the House votes to impeach him, they turn it over to the Senate. So now the Senate will go. Here's where it gets interesting. Lastly, one more thing will happen. The Senate will not convict the president. Nothing will happen to Trump. Most Americans are clueless, I am too, about political processes, the law, and the Constitution. I have a rough idea, but not like this gentleman who's degreed in this particular subject. Most Americans believe that being impeached results in removal from office. They don't understand that phase two is a trial in and by the Senate, where he has zero chances of conviction. Remember, the Senate is controlled by Republicans. They will determine what testimony is allowed, and everything will be allowed, including DNC collusion with the Clinton campaign to fix the election in favor of Hillary. God, I'd love to see that. Lord, make it so. The creation of the phony Trump dossier, the cover-up and destruction of emails that very likely included incriminating information. How many thousands of emails did Hillary, you know, destroy and then bleach the servers, destroy everything, the hard drives? I mean, can you imagine if any of us did this and this woman is walking around? I mean, I don't understand it. They will incriminate each other for lying to the FISA court, for spying and wiretapping the Trump campaign, and for colluding with foreign political actors, especially George Soros. After the Senate declines to convict the president, we will have an election and Trump will win. It will be a backlash against the Democratic petulance, temper tantrums, hypocrisy, and dishonesty. Even minorities will vote for Trump because for the first time, they will see exactly what the Democratic Party really stands for. So let me continue here, folks. This is from Dinesh D'Souza. He was jailed under the Obama administration for donating a little bit more money than he should have to the Republican campaign. They immediately incarcerated him. So it's amazing. Remember, I was also targeted by the IRS under the Obama administration. I am being censored right now by Twitter, by YouTube, by Google, by Facebook, as are other conservative Christian pundits who dare push back against the machine. Recently, Facebook admitted that they are biased, and of course they are. So Dinesh D'Souza says this. This, of course, is our little, you know, Greta Thunberg, who sat there in front of the UN and wherever else she was speaking, and how dare you, lecturing us, a 16-year-old lecturing us. Excuse me, why don't you sail your boat over to China and lecture the Chinese instead of coming here, okay? Why don't you go lecture the Chinese, who are responsible for well over 50% of the pollution on this planet? They don't care. They don't care at all. As Christians, we should be more concerned about the environment than any other group because it's God's creation. I get that. But climate change is bogus. Climate change has never been proven. Climate change is a bunch of hooey. The planet climate goes up and down, up and down, up and down, up and down. We were told by other climate aficionados that we only had, you know, so many years to live before overpopulation and we ran out of oil and all this stuff. Well, everything's just perking the way it's supposed to perk, you know? And what if we get a little ice age instead of this big global heat wave that we're supposed to get? They just make stuff up. As I wrote in my book, The Cosmic Chess Match, what we found out, and this was ClimateGate back years ago, what we discovered that the scientists who were working on ClimateGate didn't like what they were getting, so they just fudged the facts. They threw that science out and made up their own. So D'Souza says this, children, notably Nordic white girls with braids and red cheeks, were often used in Nazi propaganda. An old Goebbels technique. Looks like today's progressive left is still learning its game from an earlier left in the 1930s. What I find so interesting, there's Greta, and that's from the, it's almost identical. I mean, it's absolutely almost identical. So they parade this woman out. She sails over here in her solar-powered, you know, yacht or whatever. And from what I understand, and I haven't been able to vet this, everyone hopped on a jet and flew back. Well, you know, if we go by AOC, we're not supposed to have airplanes anymore. So what can I tell you? www.byjingles.com. This stuff really works. This is one of the most amazing testimonies, because here you can see all the spots on the carpet right there. And then here is after Jingles. And their testimony is this. Hey, LA, how are you? Enjoy watching your videos. Thank you so much. A great education tool for our family. Keep up with what God stirs you to do. I'm definitely being stirred today. Thank you, Veronica. Sending you a couple of pictures of before and after results of my carpet. This wasn't my first time using Jingles. I have used it in small area spots, but this time I decided to use it on my entire living room carpet. My husband is super happy. Sure, he doesn't have to buy a new carpet. Who wouldn't be? The carpet looks new, but it's just wonderfully clean. It's removed years of dirt, oil spots, and even toy slime. Wow. We are happy with the results. Thank you, Jingles. God bless, Veronica. You know, folks, that's it. www.byjingles.com. Byjingles.com. This stuff really does work. Keep it right here. 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I will be back at the other side of the break, and we'll bring you on home. Thanks for watching.
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L.A. Marzulli, this is what just absolutely amazes me. So here we've got how Afghan opium, I'm sorry, opium, opium. Give me a break. How Afghan opium poppy farming has... Let me do that whole thing again. How Afghan opium poppy farming has grown. You try to say that three times fast. Cultivation in Afghanistan in hectares between 1994 and 2018. So let me understand something, okay? We go here, right there, you can see it. That's where we invade. And then right after that year, 2002, the opium is pretty much the same. Look at this graph, folks. What's going on here? Why, the opium production is going up, up, up, and away. Oh my gosh, how is that possible when the United States forces are over there? You know, I know what's going on, and I'll probably get in all sorts of trouble for this, that opium is the deep state's tool, and they spread it everywhere, and it's worth at least $1 trillion a year. And they take that money and they run their black budget programs with it. Now, that's what I'm saying. That's what I'm alleging. I can't prove that. But there's something going on here, because if I were a military commander and I knew about the heroin problem globally and I knew about the opioid problem in this country, what would I be doing? I'd be burning every single opium field in Afghanistan. That's it. That's what my troops would be doing. Burn and destroy the opium fields. But what do we see here? Not, I mean, it'd be one thing if it just kind of like, you know, went up a little bit, right? No. I mean, it's tripled. It's tripled. Why? Because those who run this thing are accountable to no one. That's the deep state. They're accountable to no one. So they allow this. They cultivate it, literally. They allow it. They cultivate it. They propagate it. And they poison the globe with it, and they don't care. It is absolutely evil beyond anything you can possibly imagine. Getting people hooked on opioids. Unbelievable. Is Joker a dangerous movie? Joaquin Phoenix and director Todd Phillips respond to the critics. Oh, you know, it's just a movie, L.A., and I think we are all aware of these issues. We're concerned, and I think that's why we talk about it. I don't think that we can be afraid to talk about it. Let's spend millions of dollars, okay? You guys got all the money, all right? You got all this money, you put out this absolute pablum, this absolute garbage, in my opinion, this trash, in my opinion, and you corrupt the minds of people. You celebrate darkness as something good. You flip the narrative. Instead of, you know, is there any hope in this movie? Probably not. I won't go see it. And I would counsel you not to see it either. So in defense of Joker and its repulsive violence. So there's all this, you know, repulsive violence. So now we're going to defend repulsive violence. It's really okay to be, you know, violent like this because it's going to teach us something. What? I have no clue, but this is how upside down everything is, especially when it comes to Hollywood. Warner Brothers will not screen The Joker at the Aurora Theater after Dark Knight Rises shooting. So when The Dark Knight happened, right, in the Aurora Theater, and the guy with the orange hair and the eyeballs like this, who was obviously, in my opinion, not in his right mind. I believe he was a program shooter. Where's Russ Dizdar when you need him? He was a program shooter, and he went in and he did this. So now, you know, Warner Brothers isn't going to screen. Well, why not? I mean, what are you guys afraid of? It's only a movie. Let's go back to here. I don't think we can be afraid to talk about it. That's what you guys are telling us. And somehow now when we get over here, oh, we're just afraid to, oh, it's just a movie. Don't worry about it. Those people in Aurora won't mind. So who cares? You know, it's just, this is where we're at. So we got this double standard. And that's why I stand up and say it and call it like it is. Look, if you want to go see The Joker and you want to make a film like a Joker, that's your business. It's a free country. I applaud you. Way to go. Spend millions of dollars on making a piece of junk like this. Go for it. But guess what? I have freedom of speech too, even though it's censored on YouTube and Google and Facebook and other places. But I have the right to push back and say, I think it's a piece of trash, in my opinion, and I'm not going to go see it because it doesn't uplift the human spirit. It pushes it down. It celebrates darkness. It celebrates the depraved. It celebrates, and I haven't even seen it, just from the pictures and just from the trailer.

0: That's what, in my opinion, that's what it celebrates. Do we really need that? With society crumbling all around us, do we really need a movie like this? So, you know, it's a free country. I'm not saying you can't make it, but why is it funded? Why does this guy get millions of dollars? And I've got the Nephilim trilogy, which I would love to make a movie. And people have said, oh, hey, it's so cinematic. You should make a movie out of that. Well, it would be great. But they won't do it because Jesus is mentioned. So somehow we can mention, we can go as far down in basically into the nadir of darkness, the deepest part of the human psyche, the darkest place we can go. We can descend in there and drag the audience like Stephen King does in his ridiculous movies like it. These people are free to do whatever they want, right? But if I mention Jesus in a film, or even on air at KGRA, people get offended at that. Oh, I really like your show, but you just can't be mentioning that J word here because it's offensive to me. Amazing, just amazing. The hero of humanity is somehow a byword, somehow offensive. Go figure. Let's move on. Ocasio-Cortez still hasn't paid her delinquent taxes. It's a very interesting article. It's sort of tongue-in-cheek. It's about $1,500. She needs to get that settled. But the bottom line is, we got a dog chewing over here. Wrinkles, you're on camera. You're live on radio. You okay, boy? Go get some water. I got him a big bone, and he's going for it. If I had a camera operator here, I'd have him turn the camera and show Mr. Wrinkles, but alas. So here's the deal, and this is what I love about this, that 6 months after staff promised to address the overdue bill, it still hasn't been, and I'm sure it'll be taken care of now that she's been embarrassed like this. But gee, you know, all these people want to do is raise our taxes, collect all the guns, have a larger government, and basically legislate every moment of our lives. You know, we are going to rebuild out in California. I used to draw plans, architectural plans, 30 years ago. It's one of the things I used to do. And I would design remodels and carports and other things for houses, for construction companies. And I did this and for a living. And so our house burned, as many of you know, and thank you for contributing to the our relief fund and all. But I really miss home. I've been on that property for 40 years. I love that property. 40 years on that property. It is home. I'm thankful for what we have here. And I thank you all for supporting us and allowing us to get up and running again. And I mean that. But I'm homesick. So I drew up the plans. And typical of California, we submitted them and immediately they got kicked back. Well, you could only build the original house, LA, was 1,334 feet. Small little California bungalow, okay? So I'm allowed 10% on that, which brings me to 1,470 feet. What I drew was 1,740 feet. So I can't do that. And if I want to do that, I've got to go before the Coastal Commission, who will take 6 months to a year to decide whether I'm allowed to build a 1,700 square foot house on my own property. Welcome to the communist fascist state of California, where we are legislated every single step of the way. So I redrew the plans and I created a 1,470 square foot house with a detached garage. And we're going to resubmit the plans next week. And I will be giving you updates on what people in California have to do. Remember, I'm the victim here. We lost everything, absolutely everything, as did 819 other people. We lost everything. Our lives were literally erased. Every photograph, every book, gone. Our lives were erased. And again, thank you all for who contributed. The bottom line is, all we want to do is rebuild. And the politicians stand up and go, oh yes, you know, we're going to expedite the building process and it's all going to go smooth. So far, they've given 20 permits out. To the best of my knowledge, 20 permits out, and we're coming on the first year. November 9th is when all this happened. What's wrong with this picture? Let's continue, folks. To save the planet, Ocasio-Cortez wants to control cow flatulence. And I'm going to use the word flatulence because, dare I say, cow fart, I might be insulting some people. So, here on Acceleration Radio, we will say cow flatulence, other than the lowbrow word of fart, if you know what I mean. Andrew Yang wants to bankrupt cattle farms. So here's the deal. This is how absurd they are. This is all they have to offer. Kill the babies, tax everybody in oblivion, tax meat, tax cow flatulence, and on and on and on it goes. I mean, we really want these people running the country? Under Donald Trump, the lowest unemployment rate in almost the history of America. The numbers are through the roof. Highest number of blacks employed, African Americans employed. Highest number of Hispanic Americans employed. I mean, really? Really? We really want to ruin this, what we got here? For what? For higher taxes, abortion on demand, open borders, let millions of undocumented people in. And when we vote, if you don't have identification, you should not be allowed to vote. It's real simple. Real simple. ID, paper ballots. What's so hard about that? I don't get it. Let's continue. Censorship. This tweet may include sensitive content. A guy came up to me at the Branson conference, and he showed me, he said, you know, L.A., every time you tweet, this is what I get. This tweet may include sensitive content. So here's one from 5 days ago, and here's one, 9/7/19. This tweet may include sensitive content. 9/5/19. This tweet may include sensitive content. 9/4. This tweet may include sensitive content. You get it. You don't think that's censorship? Why is it sensitive content? Because I'm going against what the mainstream media says? Because of my conservative Christian views? You see, it's so funny. Liberalism is, they act so liberal, so caring, until you disagree with them. And then they're not so caring, and then they're not so liberal. Free speech is okay as long as it's the speech I want to hear. But if someone else has a different viewpoint, oh, bam, they get slammed. They get censored on Twitter. They get censored on YouTube. They get censored on all different media platforms, social media platforms. That is what's going on. We've already done the Jingles commercial. Let's continue. The mystery of the bizarre elongated skulls found in Germany could finally be solved. What they were saying is here is that these skulls are genetic. And we're working on a new film. It's on the DNA, which it's episode 4 of the Amitrail of the Nephilim series. And you can see the poster right over here, Amitrail of the Nephilim. Here's the book. It's almost 600 pages. We sold out of these dogs. We sold out of these guys here at Branson, and we're just blown away. And people have been writing and telling me how much information they've gleaned from it. But we believe that these are genetic. There's the foramen magnum in the back. I've shown you this before. It's as far back to the rear of the skull as you possibly can get without going outside. So we've had many doctors look at these. We've had anthropologists, archaeologists. And this is episode 4, and it's coming up here, hopefully before Christmas. God willing, I will have that released. Because if it is genetic, then what are we looking at? And we think that these skulls must have necessitated a much larger neck. And I'm going to show you something here, and I'm going to do something I normally don't do. I'm going to show you this. I'm going to get out of the chair and bring this up to the camera. So the guys on the radio can't hear this, but the people on film can. So that skull I just showed you, this is what we think it may have looked like. Let me back up a little bit. So that's what the cinnamon skull, the one on my desk right there, when drawn out by Wesley San Giorgi, that's what we think it looks like. Right there. Can you imagine? Can you imagine? Notice the longer neck. And look, folks, I don't know whether these are the remnants of the Anakim. I don't know that. We don't have enough information. I had an inside source that told me that the DNA from the so-called giants coming out of Afghanistan was tested and that the nuclear DNA came back unknown primate. We've also heard that from the Waiki skeleton that Brian Forrester showed us years ago in Peru, that was done by a European film company. And if anyone knows that film company, please let me know. I'm trying to get a hold of them. And the mitochondrial DNA came back Native American, as it were, Amerindian, but the nuclear DNA was unknown, which is exactly what fits our hypothesis. So it gets extremely interesting, which is why we are on the trail. By the way, if one of you watching this has one of these things in your attic or your basement or whatever, we are anxiously trying to get more DNA to of course, process. And if you've acquired your artifact legally, you can shoot me an email at la@lamarchlee.net. Or if you're part of the Ministry of Culture in Peru and you want to help out, that would be great too. So this is what the baby skull, and we feature this skull in the upcoming DNA film. we unwrapped that. It was a 2,000-year-old skull at Senior Juan's private Paracas History Museum. And Senior Juan was the person who really put all this on the map. Brian Forrester was the guy that made these videos and put them on YouTube, which then really expanded the story. And thank you, Brian, for doing that. But it's Senior Juan who put this stuff, who spent his entire life really making the museum and trying to find out who these enigmatic people were. I believe that they are the remnants of a Nephilim. That's my hypothesis. I'm not saying they are, but that is my hypothesis, and I am going to stick with it. This came from a gentleman who's active military duty. And this is what he's saying regarding what's happening in the Middle East. Military has already moved into position. My friends in the Air Force are saying to watch for missile strikes in the next week or so, basically into Iran or Saudi Arabia. Also, Iran has invaded small areas of Saudi Arabia and the United Arab Emirates. We have half of our bombing force staged and ready to go. Israel and Saudi Arabia have struck multiple targets in Syria, killing hundreds of Iranian soldiers. Report from last night, Israel struck a small military base in Iran. An invasion into Iran was set for next spring. I was told last week if Iran bombs anything else, I'll say that again. I was told last week if Iran bombs anything else of Saudi Arabia's oil infrastructure or attacks Israel, we attack. So there's a line in the sand here. Surely the Iranians must know what that is. Our diplomats, and I'm sure President Trump has said, we're not going to retaliate. We're not going to do anything right now. Let cool heads prevail. The mustache, Bolton would have already been at war, which is why he was fired, by the way, because Trump doesn't want to be end of this thing, and I think he's brilliant by not doing it. So here we go. If the Iranians do attack again, the Saudi Arabian's infrastructure or attacks Israel, then this coalition of Israel, Saudi Arabia, and the United States will attack Iran. Russia has stated that if we attack, they will support Iran. Rumors. Putin warned of taking down the American power grid if we attack Iran. Now that, I don't think Putin's going to say that. That's saber rattling. That ups the ante into a full-blown nuclear exchange on some level. That part is not verified yet to my liking, but the rest came straight from multiple Air Force members to include some higher-ups. U.S. Marine intelligence officials and U.S. Army officials who just returned from Somalia. I would no doubt that Iran would do it again or that a false flag event would happen. But the Ayatollah of Iran basically admitted they did it and tried to spin it to say that they were attacking ISIS and their supporters. Not who said what or what false flags are being used, so he's not sure. Something biblical is happening. We all hope it blows over, but from the intel, which I left out a lot for obvious reasons, this doesn't look like it will end well. So things are heating up over there. Right now we're being distracted with this absurd, ridiculous charade in Washington known as let's impeach Trump for calling up and having a conversation with Zelensky, where the real culprit is Biden and Biden's son. That's just, I'm completely and utterly blown away by what's going on here. So, Haley, you are a true brother in Christ, but I consider you, Steve, Timothy, Russ, etc., as my mentors, teachers, and friends. My question is with the UFO phenomenon. There is little mention of the flying humanoids spotted all over the world. Do you have any information on this and how it connects with the UFOs? Thank you, and may the Father in heaven bless you in the name of Jesus, the Messiah, Leon. Well, at the conference in Branson, I actually showed one of the alleged flying humanoids that had been seen in places to the people at the conference. Now, there's no way to vet that. I mean, I'm not there. It looks real to me. But I've seen other footage, and they do seem real. Flying humanoids, they maneuver. Some look like witches on brooms, literally. I've seen one like that. Others are just humanoid type, and they fly this way often. They're not flying like Superman. They fly this way, upright, and they move in the sky. It's very, very strange. And it's just a sign, in my opinion, of just how far down the rabbit hole we are. Satan comes with all signs and lying wonders. That scripture is almost 2,000 years old. And Paul the Apostle writes it to tell us, to warn us, of what will happen in the last days. And folks, I think we're in that window of time where we are absolutely seeing it. L.A., Good morning. I hope all is well and my God send you holy protection. Boy, do we need it. I'm wondering, all the people believing the mantra the communist Democrats are using, like free education for all, red flag laws, the censure. Are they under a strong illusion believing good is evil and that evil is good as told in the Bible? I have a feeling something very bad is pending, something that will shake everyone to their core. Not sure what's heading our way, but it's coming very soon. May God send this protection to all that believe in him and his son Jesus. Thanks, Bruce. Look, Bruce, something is in the works. I mean, the intel that I just wrote about what may be happening in Saudi Arabia. The late David Flynn always believed that there would be some sort of a nuclear exchange. Usually, he put it in the Middle East, and he predicted the Ezekiel 38 war. Who knows? What's interesting is the Ezekiel 38 war may actually be shaping up. Russia and Iran are in that exchange, and the Arab nations are not. As Chuck Missler used to say, there's not an Arab in the bunch of the Ezekiel 38 war. So we'll see what happens. In the meantime, it's awfully nasty and things are heating up. But the late David Flynn believed that there would be a nuclear exchange. If there's a nuclear exchange anywhere on the planet, that would create, and I've talked about this before, but I haven't mentioned it recently, that would create the greatest collective fear that humankind has ever experienced together. For instance, when the Fukushima disaster happened, when a 9.0 earthquake happened off the coast of Japan, and that huge tidal wave came in and destroyed the reactors at the Fukushima Daiichi plant. And reactor 4, by the way, has the core has completely melted through the containment. No one knows where it is. Guaranteed it's polluting the Pacific Ocean. But we don't hear doodly squat about that. Gee, I wonder why. So if a nuclear event happens in somewhere in this world, that will create the greatest collective fear. Why? Because the globe will be lit up. The media will, no matter where you turn, on the internet, on television, on radio, it'll be looking at this nuclear event on the planet. This will create the greatest collective fear that humankind has ever experienced together. I believe that fear is the calling card of the kingdom of darkness. And within that fear, that is when the so-called extraterrestrial presence may, in fact, manifest fully. And they'll come as our saviors, because they are. They'll say that that the people on board the UFOs, we created everything. We are your progenitors. We started the world's religions. We started the world's civilizations. Now, at this critical juncture, because the detonation of the nuclear bomb has changed everything and created the greatest collective fear that humanity has ever known. Now, at this critical juncture, we, ET, are back to usher mankind into a golden age. That's a possible scenario. Some may think it's a very unlikely scenario. I don't know. But it is a scenario, and it's one that we need to keep in mind. L.A., have you had any conversation with any NASA official, particularly astronauts, who have witnessed artificially built structures on the surface of the moon? I, for one, have not had any type of contact with anyone from NASA at all, on any level, at least that I can remember. There have been people that have come up to me who have said things like this, whistleblowers that have come on and are filming their own words, UFOs are real. We had two people that came on the record, of course, anonymously. And they basically stated that they were in underground bases and they saw the Greys working with us side by side. So do with that information what you will. It's hearsay, but I went with it. And in the beginning of that segment in the film, I look at the camera and I say, look, folks, I can't vet this, but we went with it anyway. Do with it what you will. Anyway, folks, thanks so much for listening to Acceleration Radio right here on KGRA. Great to be here. And by the way, Race and KGRA and the whole family was up at the Branson Conference. Great to see everyone. And congratulations to Race's family for the newborn. Very, very cool. It's always wonderful. My late grandmother used to say, my Norny used to say, it's wonderful to have a baby in the house. And having two of my own many, many years ago with my lovely wife, Peggy, it's always amazing. So hats off to Race and his entire family for the newborn. That's the promise of life and the promise of regeneration sort of coming in. One more thing before I go, folks, that there are people who want to argue about the rapture, and they say unequivocally, well, you know, we get raptured out in the mid tribulation period or at the end of the tribulation period. And people argue about that incessantly. And I usually don't talk about that. Last night I had a dream. And in that dream, I was arguing with an individual, discussing this with an individual. And I was very taken aback because I was saying, behold, I show you a mystery. And the Greek word is mysterion. Paul is writing this 2,000 years ago, almost 2,000 years ago. And Paul says, behold, I show you a mystery. I'm showing you a mystery, which up to that point had been sealed. It was a mystery which was being revealed. And in that short sentence, he says that the dead in Christ will rise first, and then those of us who are alive will rise and meet the Lord in the air. And by the way, folks, that is the most profound statement, in my opinion, other than Jesus rising from the dead. And there's two prototypes for it. We've got Enoch, who was taken literally, which is a type of rapture, and we've got Elijah, who was taken up in a fiery chariot. Those two are prototypes. So he's done it before. He can do it again. That is my blessed hope, that we are taken out before the craziness happens, because the craziness is all around us. These are the days of chaos, which is the title of one of our books. You can get all the stuff that we've written, the books, the movies, everything by going to lamarzulli.net, lamarzulli.net. When you purchase anything from us, you help us keep doing what we're doing. We're out in the field. Episode 4 will be coming up very shortly. It's DNA and the DNA results, but more in depth, we get into the genetic differences between these skulls and why they're not the result of cranial deformation. That's all the time I have for. Thanks so much for keeping it here on KGRA. Remember, folks, I'll see you on the air or in the air. Thanks for watching.
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Coming to you from the rain-soaked Santa Monica Mountains, I'm your intrepid host, L.A. Marzulli. 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Marzulli.

0: Hey, folks, you got to put up with us here. I'm in a trailer. I've got Skype. I've got Fios. I've got my good friend Mac Brunet on Skype. I hope this all works. We did a test. It seems to be working. If it's not, I apologize in advance. But I think the audio is good. And this is a special Acceleration Radio, which will probably air Tuesday or Wednesday on the internet, because I don't want to prolong it to Thursday. It will go Thursday live on KGRA, at least the audio. But the video and the audio will be up on my YouTube channel, and that's why you're watching it. Gee, what a surprise. But so much is going on. And Matt, what we are looking at with the COVID-19, the coronavirus, is an unprecedented global event. Never in the history of the world have we seen anything remotely like this. I mean, you could look at World War II and say, well, you know, it was a global war. I get it. And that changed everything. But we're basically at peace. We're not in a world war. And yet, airports are shutting down. Schools are shutting down. People are running to the grocery stores. And it's extremely alarming. I've said from the beginning, and I know you and I have talked off the air ever since this thing hit, that this seems to be a managed agenda by the globalists. What are your thoughts?
1: Well, the real question, I think, is was this accidentally released, or was this a purpose release, or just exactly how did this start? We don't know all the facts at this point. We've discussed that, but seemingly it looks to be that this was released. It has a signature of being a modified virus. It has some DNA in it, from what I've heard and seen, that relates back to somebody inserting it into it. So if we assume at some level this is a managed agenda, then they release this intentionally on their own people. And backstory I've been hearing is that they were worried about this Hong Kong protest, and they wanted to quiet it down. And by releasing this, as you can see, that Hong Kong protest that was starting to rise in China all but disappeared as they began to manage this issue. And obviously this is now moved out globally and seems like it's opportunistic for what we would call the deep state to latch onto this and kind of fan the flames. And now it's certainly a worldwide, or at least considered a worldwide pandemic. And it's being managed at some level, without a doubt. It's interesting the countries that it seems to be flourishing in, Iran, Italy, and also obviously China at this point. So what are your thoughts? Where do you see this going, L.A.? I mean, I've got some real insights that I think we'll talk about a little bit here, but where do you see this?
0: Well, and thanks for throwing it back at me. I'm alarmed by what I see. I mean, just in the last couple of weeks, it's gone from, well, it's over in China, to now there's cases in the United States. There's about 50 deaths, last time I checked, in the U.S. Many right. of them are elderly, in their 70s, 80s, even older, with pre-existing lung conditions. And here's the deal, and we both know this, around 18,000 people died this year in the U.S., from the normal flu, 18,000 right, people versus 50. So we've got a disparity of numbers here, and it makes me wonder, what am I really looking at? No one's talking about the 18,000 or 20,000 people that died from the flu, but 50 people died, and it's like, oh my gosh, and people are panicking, and there's and we've talked about this again off air. There's runs at the grocery stores. People are getting angry and violent. Shoving, yelling, swearing. I mean, the whole deal, lawlessness, it's me first. Courtesy and civility is basically thrown out the window. We used to have pretty much a year's supply of food in our root cellar here before the fire, and the fire was so hard it burned through the fire door and destroyed most of the food goods that we had stored up. But we did that because for an event just like this, so we don't have to go to the market. And we have well water with 3,000 gallons of water, so we're self-contained. And propane, well, all that's gone because of the fire, although there are a little bit of food stores that made it through the fire. But I'm alarmed at what I'm seeing, and it's not, it hasn't corrected itself yet. Okay, so today's March 14th, we're moving into warmer weather, So as it gets warmer, we should see a decline in numbers. But right, some of these people, right. some of these guys are going, you know, there's going to be 1.5 million deaths in the U.S. Well, I mean, that's major fear-mongering. And what we hear in every election cycle, you know, SARS, bird flu, Ebola, I mean, every single election cycle, there's always a disease. So now this is the new disease, and the Democrats, of course, it's all Trump's fault. He didn't act quickly enough, blah, blah, blah. So some of this is definitely being politicized. But my gut feeling has been from the get-go, and I was on Coast to Coast Wednesday, and I know you know that, that this is a New World Order globalist deal. It's managed. It's a takedown to basically break the back of the U.S. economic engine, which has been humming like crazy. Now, Friday, the stock market corrected itself and went up 2,000 points. So it fell a couple of thousand, but then it went back up. Meanwhile, silver's tanking. It's like 14 and some change, like 1480 or something like that, down from, let's say, 18 or 19, where it's been 17 and 19, where it's been hovering for the last year, although it did spike at 21. Gold's down. So it makes you wonder, what are we really looking at? So, you know, with that in mind, you talked about this. You alerted me on this. I'll throw the ball back on your court. 30,000 troops deployed into Europe. I mean, I haven't heard anything about that. What's your source on that?
1: Well, on the back channels, the 8chan board, where certainly a lot of the real news is being disseminated, there was talk. Actually, Rush Limbaugh mentioned it on his show about 3 days ago. Also noted, but nobody can really verify if those were troops that were originally deployed in Europe, because obviously we have troops over there already, or newly deployed. But there seems to be something afoot in Europe right now. Obviously, we have Italy on lockdown, and at this time, there's a lot of concern on what really is going inside Italy. If you remember, Pompeo, Barr, Durham all have been over there investigating money laundering, sex trade, and different issues. As part of the Russian collusion and stuff in Italy. And so a lot of interest in what's really going on in Italy and why were they over there? And why is Italy suddenly hit and they're on lockdown? I do know that there's been some, while this lockdown has been going on this morning, just reported in the news, the Italian government has moved in and made some major arrests on some big name corruption that's been going on in Italy. So you wonder what's really going on, and if our troops are being positioned over there, what are they expecting? At the same time, you have now the National Guard is being deployed within the U.S., which is a very interesting.
0: Now, let me interrupt you. When did that come down? Wasn't that recently from Trump deploying that?
1: Right.
0: What's your source on that?
1: Yeah, 1,000 troops would be deployed. Now, they're using this deployment. From what it appears, the deployment is somewhat in relationship to the virus. And so as I've spoken about to other people, and I don't want to say that the virus isn't real, it's real, but they're using this virus, what's going on, I believe Trump is positioning things around the U.S. in preparation for something else that's going on behind the scenes. Yes, they're dealing with the virus, but there's something else afoot. And that's what we've been alluding to for probably the last 2.5 years on the Q board and 8chan board as we look to see this move against the deep state. So he is deploying the National Guard in relationship to the virus, but we're starting to see maybe there's some dots that we need to start connecting to see what exactly is this telling us that's going on. Yes. The food lines are long. I went over to pick up some stuff the other day. The airline that I work for is doing massive cuts. We're going to see a rollback in the economy for a temporary time. There's no doubt. But at the same time, I guess, where is this all headed? What are your thoughts at this point, LA? We've been talking about this. Throw your thoughts out there for us.
0: You know, it's really hard to say, but you're right. Food lines at the grocery store, and you were telling me this, every single checkout stand was open, and the lines were like 18 to 25 people deep, back up the aisles. My daughter also said that when she went to the market just to get a couple of things, the shelves were bare. And so people are in panic mode where there's really no need to panic. And, you know, I've been saying this for years, stockpile food, stockpile food, stockpile food and water. Now, in Oklahoma, you know, we don't have a year's supply of food, but my wife is okay because we've stockpiled some stuff for just a time, for just as a scenario like we're looking at. I mean, it's prudent to do that because you never know what's going to happen. We both know W, this guy that goes by the name of W, who seems to be some sort of an insider. And he's been feeding both of us information. And he believes that this whole thing is being used to drain the swamp, to take down the shadow government. And there is a difference between the shadow government and the deep state. They're two separate factions. I had a sit down with Kevin Shipp here at the Watchman Conference in Dallas last weekend. And before we were leaving, Kevin and I just sat down for a little over an hour and chatted it up. A very fascinating man, ex-CIA, whistleblower for the CIA. And he sent me a video that he did in Dealey Plaza, just going through, and I know I'm hopping around, but I'm going someplace with this, that, you know, in Dealey Plaza, the whole deal, no pun intended, was, in his opinion, it was a CIA operation. And I mean, saying that in 2020 can get you killed. Especially if you're ex-CIA, which is what he is. I guess he was in there for like 17 years in the agency, and he saw lots and lots and lots of corruption, which is why he became a whistleblower. So he's in Dealey Plaza, and he's talking about the Masonic overtones at Dealey Plaza, the pillar, the pool, the different symbols. And I've been there like three or four times, and it hasn't changed. They've left it just the way it was back in 63 when they blew JFK's brains out. And he believes, as I believe, that the kill shot came from the grassy knoll, not from Oswald, the 6-4 depository window, and on it goes. But he believes it was a CIA operation because Kennedy had just fired Alan Dulles. And that's a no-no. And then threatening us to splinter the CIA in 1,000, you know, shards, basically. Well, that didn't happen. And so after Kennedy, look who's in the office. Look where we go. And that whole scene with Donald Sutherland in the JFK movie is, to me, is one of the most poignant, riveting, goosebump-type scenes I've ever seen in all of film, where Sutherland and I can't think of the guy's name, the district attorney of New Orleans, the character's played by Kevin Costner. But they're there in a park bench in Washington. The Washington Monument is in the background. And Sutherland just goes from the JFK assassination, from the Bay of Pigs, right into, you know, what the CIA has been engaged in. All the little dirty wars, all the overthrows, all this nonsense. I mean, just look at what happened with Gaddafi. And from what Kevin Shipp was talking about, you know, they could have saved Gaddafi. They were overhead. And they didn't. They just let him hang. Let him, you know, swing on that rope, as it were. And he was brutally beaten to death, raped by his own citizens, which is what they do over there, literally raped, anally, go figure. That's what they take sport in. And he was killed. And we could have stopped it, but we didn't. So you get all these little CIA deals all through the presidents from Kennedy assassination up till Donald Trump. And Trump was never supposed to be elected. You and I have talked about this numerous times, and I've mentioned it countless times on Acceleration Radio PPS Report. Trump was never supposed to get elected. Hillary was always supposed to be the president, and that would have been on the fast track to globalism, open borders, bringing in more and more illegals and allowing the illegals to vote, and who knows what else. But we would have been on the fast track of a new world order. So instead we get a nationalist, and we have the media basically for 3.5 years excoriating, eviscerating this man on a daily basis. He is a real president, and he's not playing games with the New World Order. He's a nationalist, which is why he brought us out of NAFTA, and he immediately put the kibosh on the Paris Accords. So here's a guy that's America first. That's his slogan, and, you know, keep America great again, America first, and that's where we are. The globalists hate him. So they try to take him down with the phony Russian dossier. That blows up. The whole Comey thing total hoax. Then they go to the goofy impeachment thing with the Star Chamber by Adam Schiff and Nancy Pelosi just railroading this thing through Congress. And, of course, that's voted down and he's completely exonerated. Any other person, I think, would have bucked a long time ago. Trump enjoys the fight. But I've also heard that there's been assassination attempts on him already that have been somehow thwarted. So, you know, when you look at all this and you go back to the globalist agenda, one way to take Trump out, because they can't take him out any other way, is to collapse the U.S. economy. And so, in my opinion, that's what I think we're looking at. Back to you, Matt.
1: Right. I'm going to pick up right there. Yeah, I believe that what they have decided, the deep state is attempting at this point, is to take down the economy. If they can destroy the economy, they can destroy his presidency and hopefully get him removed before the or right at this next election. Let me paint a little picture of what I think is going on behind the scenes. I think that's what people are interested in. Even now, bringing it up to date, you've set a good history of how we got here in a brief time. But in the last 6 months, there's been one of the things that's gone on, and you can look this up, people can look it up, is Project Python. And this is moved by the DEA to take down the drug cartels in the U.S. And why is that important? They've arrested over 600 of these people throughout the U.S. The drug cartel has been historically the enforcement arm at some level of the deep state, even in conjunction with possibly the CIA and some of the government organizations. One example for people, if you look into the Seth Rich death, most people believe now that he was killed by two MS-13 guys hired by somebody. Obviously, the chain, we believe, goes all the way back to possibly the Democratic, somebody within the Democratic Party, because of his connection with the Democratic Party and his leaking their information. So now you have the takedown of this domestic drug dealers throughout the U.S. So it looks like Trump is moving to disarm more and more parts of the deep state. And at this point, positioning troops, we've heard all the talk. We know that Gitmo's been expanded over the last couple years. He's poured in somewhere over $500 million, possibly up to $1 billion.
0: I heard it was about $1 billion. What's your source from that? I mean, we hear about these things, but that's like really on the QT. I mean, that's not, you know, national news. So where's, you know, you talk about Gitmo being revamped. What's your source on that?
1: Well, what's real interesting is if you go online, you can go on Flight Tracker and you can see all the flight activity going back and forth into the Gitmo area, which is in and of itself fascinating. You can see how many planes are going back and forth, personnel. We know that troops have been deployed from Arizona. You can go on because troop deployments get published in local news sometimes because of local people who are impacted by it. We know that some came out of North Carolina in the last year, and they're beginning to stock, obviously, personnel. I actually have photos from Gitmo. People have sent me and have been posted by guys who are positioned down there saying we're ready for the prisoners. So even the local military guys, they usually put a sign in front of their face so because they don't want to be publicly known. But they take their picture in front of the Gitmo sign and says, we're open for business. Obviously, they've been preparing for political prisoners. And that's what we've heard for, you know, 2 years. And, you know, it's been dragged out a lot longer than you and I even imagined. But I think we're at that point. And W, who's been a source for both of us, has said a couple things real interesting. We're in this 30 days lockdown of the international travel.
0: Right.
1: There's real talk that domestic travel possibly could be shut down for a very short period of time, possibly 4, 5, 6 days. If that should happen, remember the scenario that's already developed in the U.S. We have no sporting events going on.
0: Right.
1: We have no conventions. Churches have, our church locally here has gone just on, it's going to be over the internet. So you have nobody really gathering. The local schools here are shut down, I believe, in Southern California area, San Diego.
0: Let me interrupt for a second. Same thing in Ohio. All the schools are shut down. We canceled the Nephilim Again conference because of the – in fact, just let me – and then don't lose your thought, but a week ago when I called the Cherry Valley Hotel, Cherry Valley Lodge in Ohio, where the conference was being held, they assured me that everything was fine, everything was good. Well, fast forward to Wednesday, a week later, this past Wednesday, everything had changed. And they said, yeah, we get it. We're doing, we'll refund your money. But they want us to move the date, so we moved the date till September. So, I mean, just in 1 week's time, they went from, well, you know, if you cancel the conference because of this thing, we're keeping all the money, to just reschedule and you'll be fine. So everything is changing and changing quite rapidly. Please pick it up from there.
1: Well, so imagine what is now kind of materializing within the U.S. Everybody's pretty much at home. Everybody's pretty much not watching a lot of different events. At this point, you have a possible – the economy is certainly slowing down. With all these people at home, kids and everything, imagine the scenario develops. They shut down domestic travel. And at that time, which Trump had set up the emergency system – if he were going to, let's say, go after the deep state, maybe make arrests and take down what we have been talking about for years and what most people have seen within our government for 70, 80 years and wondered if he could ever clean it up, to me, the perfect storm seems to be arising for him to do the things that we have been talking about for 2.5 years on the back channel boards and that he's alluded to through the cue board. What he's hoping to do or what he's planning to do, and that is to rid us of this deep state influence that has governed so many areas of our lives, whether it's in the financial, whether it's in the entertainment industry, as we're seeing so many in the entertainment industry being for pedophilia, sex slave, and so many things, but corruption even within our government. And remember, when Trump came in, it was not only the Democrats that were against him, there were own Republican people who were also against him. And the reason some people go, why is this taking so long? Why we haven't seen arrests? Remember, he had to change out, and he has over 170-plus judges. Why? Even judges were being corrupted at some level. So in order for him to even begin to clean house, he had to get people, honest people, into the judicial system. He had to get government officials that have been corrupt out of the deep state people out of his administration. And so there's so many things that have been at work, but we seem to be in a 30-day period right now. I think we're in the storm, as they call it on the cue board. We're in the storm. I believe you should be prepared, but I don't think you should be frightened about what you may see or what takes place. I'm not fearful at all. I'm excited, actually.
0: Yeah, I am too.
1: I mean, actually, very much so. Some arrest for the corruption we all know that's been going on. I mean, look at all the political leaders that become absolutely millionaires on salaries of $150,000, $160,000 a year.
0: Impossible.
1: Government? Yes, it's totally impossible. So where's all this money coming from? Well, it's coming from all it. You know, we've tracked this for so long. Money gets sent overseas and financial aid. It gets over there, and you send $2 billion, and it gets somehow rerouted. Some of that money is paid back to these officials within the government. They all make their money, and it's been a gravy train. So nobody's wanted to upset the cart. Here comes Trump, an outsider, not politically aligned, really, with Republicans or Democrats. But he's not politically tied to anybody because financially nobody's got a fork in him.
0: Bingo.
1: He's able to operate at a whole different level. And we know, and maybe some of your audience doesn't know, but it's worth repeating, it was the military who came to him a year and a half prior to asking him to run for office. because the generals and admirals had met secretly and had seen so many acts of treason, headed up by Admiral Lyons, I believe, who was the head of the Pacific Fleet. And you people can Google him. And Admiral Lyons talks about the open treason he had seen within the Obama administration. It goes back to the Bush and Clinton and other administration, but became predominantly corrupt within the Obama administration. And at that time, they decided that there was two ways to go, either a coup, which the American people wouldn't understand because they don't understand really what's going on, or we need to get the right guy in who's willing to give up his time and most of his life in order to go after this deep state and clean it up. So they went with Trump, and Trump has done incredible, to me, incredible what he's done. And so I just believe we're on the crust. We're right there at the tipping point where I believe we are going to see some real changes manifest here in the next few weeks, maybe months, maybe it'll go into summer. But I think we're going to see some real changes on the horizon. But I tell people, don't be anxious, don't be fearful. I believe the Trump administration is in complete control at this point of what's going on. And they are moving towards a goal behind the scenes. And I know we want to talk about this. I don't know how much time we have left. Interesting development. He called for a day of prayer.
0: Hold it right there, man. I'm going to cut you off right there because I got to take a hard break and talk about jingles. But let's talk about the day of prayer when I get back. Folks, Here's the deal. There's a guy that we both know. He's in New Zealand, all right? And he heard about jingles. And so he had this rug, and there was a spot on it. So he sprayed the jingles just the way he's supposed to do it. And it kind of made it worse. In fact, the spot started to go out. So he called the manufacturer. And by the way, it's manufactured right here in the good old USA in Ohio. I've been to the factory. Small little factory, but you know what? It's American made. Two employees, and they make this stuff. Anyway, the manufacturer right here in the USA told them, ran a carpet cleaner, and instead of the stuff that they give you, fill it with jingles and clean the carpet. Well, he did that. He followed the instructions. And he sprayed jingles on it on the spot first and then used a carpet cleaner. Guess what, folks? The spot's completely gone. Here's a before and after. www.buyjingles.com. This stuff really works. We don't monetize here. 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And we love jingles. We use it all the time. I got it out here in California. And wherever we go, jingles goes with us. www.buyjingles.com. And we'll see you on the other side of the break.
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0: And we're back, folks. Thanks for keeping it right here on Acceleration Radio. My special guest, and, you know, we're going to start doing more of these. It's the Matt and L.A. show, or the L.A. and Matt show.
1: There you go.
0: I mean, it's great because we just feed off each other, and I wish he lived closer so we could be on set with each other, just like Bill Salas. There's a real rapport there. But, Matt, right before the break, you were talking about Trump calling for a day of prayer. Why is this unprecedented? Why is this unique?
1: Well, we've never seen it in our history that I can think of, at least in my time. Maybe it happened back in World War II and maybe World War I presidents there. But this whole idea of calling on prayer and stuff is pretty foreign to our time and era, that's for sure. What I understand is Trump got a note from a rabbi, and he told it that if he want. He believed God had spoken to the rabbi believed God had spoken to him to send this note. And basically what it said in a nutshell was call for a day of prayer. And on that day as a nation, pray And if they would do, if he would lead this, that God would begin to stop the spread of the virus dead in its tracks. And it would be a miraculous event that would be seen really around the world. America do something as radical as pray. I mean, nobody does that. We throw money at problems. That's what we do. We don't pray. We go and we say, we got a disease, let's throw money. But this could be a tremendous game changer. So this tomorrow, which is Sunday, President Trump has called. If you can go to his Twitter account and you see he's called for a day of prayer to come against this virus, to pray as a nation. What a novel idea.
0: Yeah.
1: I mean, people forget. We your rights are based upon a creator. It's written in our Declaration of Independence that the rights you have are God-given rights. Life, liberty, and the pursuit of happiness. If there is no God, there are no rights. Do you understand?
0: When you then the state, yeah, the state, the government is going to tell us what we can or we cannot do.
1: Yeah, it just becomes the state is who dictates your rights. And so we need to re-acknowledge what

0: by Muslims.
1: Just completely complete rewrite of history there. Thank you, Mr. Obama.
0: So anyway, all that to say is, look, if you're not a believer, you're not a Christian, you know, watch and see if God doesn't show up. I mean, I believe, I know our household will be praying on Sunday, and I expect, hopefully, we'll see an incredible move of God. If we as a nation do this, that's the question. At least our leadership is at least bringing this forward. So I'm excited. Could be in some real exciting times, and we'll see. We'll see what happens.
1: You know, the Bible talks about, since we're moving into that area, and, you know, both of us are devout Christians. We've been born again, spirit-filled for decades. You have a vibrant ministry. I have a vibrant ministry. At least I like to think so. And, you know, we're sinners saved by grace. I mean, I get that. And we all fall short. I understand all that. But doggone it, that's, you know, this is, we believe in what is written. There's a saying I came up with years ago, what was written will come to pass. What is foretold is unfolding. So when we go to the Synoptic Gospels of Matthew 24, Luke 21, and Mark 13, those are just addresses with chapters, but they're synoptic. They all line up together. And we read the punch list that, you know, Jesus himself is telling us what to watch for, what to look for. Earthquakes in diverse places, wars and rumors of wars. Many will come in my name saying I am the Christ. Famines, pestilence. So here we've got this whole idea of pestilence. And right. I mean, look, I'll be 70 years old this year in December. And in my short life, I've never seen anything like this, where it's a global event. Global. Last time I saw the grid like this, Matt, was Fukushima, where the grid was lit up and it's all everyone was talking about. So the entire media had gone in lockstep, corona, corona, corona, and fed this thing to the point of absolute hysteria. So I think it's a managed agenda. The virus is real, but they're weaponizing it politically to somehow bring down the U.S. But what's interesting is I believe this is in some ways, and I realize you can't get your exegesis off the 6 o'clock news. I understand that. But I really believe that we're in that window of time where we are looking at that punch list that Jesus gives us before his return. And there are churches, Paul Begley actually talked about this at the Hear the Watchman conference last weekend, which, by the way, was fantastic and great speakers and just a great time in the Lord. But and that might be one of the last conferences we see this year. I know, again, we've canceled the Nephilim Again conference, but we've postponed it till September 18th, folks. Nephilim Again will happen September 18th. So if you've got your ticket, you're in, but it's going to be 18th of September, September 18th. But I digress. So here's the deal. Begley was saying that there are now pastors in America who are basically saying that, well, Jesus is never really going to return. Don't worry about that. Don't focus on that. There's actually pastors who are standing up and saying, well, that's just, you know, was written, and that's really not going to happen. He's really not coming back. But he was a good man, and we should follow in his footsteps, which is just, you know, when you go back into Scripture, prophecy, where is the promise of his coming? All things continue since the grandfathers fell asleep. So we are in that window of time where skepticism is at an all-time high, in my opinion. People look at it and what we believe and they laugh. And folks, there's a remnant. There's just a remnant of people on this planet out of the 7 billion people that are looking up, that are expectant, that think he's going to return. And frankly, let me just share something with you before I'll hand it back to you. This week, I was kind of going like, you know, Lord, and I'm in California, and we're trying to rebuild. We still don't have the permit. I'll give you updates on that, folks, but we're close, that close. We can just get fire to sign off and drainage, we're in, because everything else has been approved. But we're working here, and my good friend Bernardi is working with his crew, and Dan the Carpenter is working with his friend Shane, and I'm working. We're all putting this thing back together very slowly. So I was alone walking around the property because we got rained out, and the Lord, I just said, you know, Lord, I really love it here. And as much as I want to go home, part of me doesn't want to go home. I want to stay here because this is what I know. And the Lord said, which is just amazing how gentle and kind he can be, you know, merciful, gracious, slow to anger, and full of unfailing love, Psalm 105. And he just said, the reason why you feel

0: this way is because this is all you know. You don't know where you're
1: Wow.
0: going. You don't know where
1: No.
0: you're going. And
1: No.
0: that's okay to feel that way because this is all you know. You've never been to where I am. You've never been to the house I prepared for you. You have no idea what's there. So this is all you know, and it's okay to feel that way. So it was kind of, just amazing how loving he is. I mean, he could have gone, "You fool, smack." If it was me, "You idiot. You don't know anything." But that's not what he did. It's just like a father, tender and merciful to his children, to those that fear him. And it says
1: Right.
0: in our scriptures, the fear of the Lord is the beginning of all wisdom. So pick it up for there, Matt. I mean, I think we're in that window of prophetic complications, for lack of a better word.
1: Right. Well, when 9/11 happened, we saw a 3, 4, maybe 5 week return of people to churches in mass numbers. It was very interesting. That tapered off fairly quick. Once the uncertainty disappeared, we're back to very uncertain times. And for the next 30 days, families are having their kids home from school at a time when they normally don't. Sporting events are off. Everything's changing. Food might be a little more in demand as a food chain to get it to the markets might be delayed a little bit because there's been such a rush. So there's going to be a lot of uncertainty at this point. And there's going to be a lot of anxiety for people who maybe lose jobs, laid off because of this stuff. So to me, it's a great time but when people are very uncertain to look for things that are true, certain, and stuff. And this is where, to me, the truth of the Gospels reigns because Jesus ultimately said, was asked the question, Pontius Pilate asked the greatest question and didn't stick around for the greatest answer. And that is, what is truth? Because we're all looking for truth. You and I, when we look through all the newspaper and what's going on, coronavirus, what's this, this, we're looking for the truth ultimately. And Jesus said, I am the truth. This is truth incarnate. If you listen to me, he'll lead you into where truth resides, and that is in God himself. And be honest, each one of us today has a creator. You, me, everybody that's created, we all have creators. We all have a creator, I should say. I mean creators, but we're all created by one being, and we all relate back to him. That's why in these times of uncertainty, what do we usually look? We always look back to God. Even if we haven't gone to church, been involved in anything spiritually, we begin to look because we know of one certainty that we weren't just some accident of nature that showed up here. We have a creator, and somewhere we do relate back to that creator. And I think right now it's going to be a tremendous time for the church to be the church and to help those who are in need and things of that nature. Because that's really what the true calling of the church is to reach out in love and share the gospel, but to share in what we have and to help others, and so that they will know their creator once and for all.
0: Well
1: So,
0: said. Well said.
1: great time of revival. Great time of revival in our country is tomorrow.
0: I want to circle back into what's happening globally. We have several people, one gentleman in Alaska and a family in northern Spain. And let's go with the northern Spain thing. I received a letter from this person today, and she basically stated that she's in a small town, a couple hundred people, everything's shut down. Everything is shut down. And the Spanish police are patrolling the streets. There's checkpoints, people are in quarantine, shortages of food. There's only two things that are open right now, the market and the pharmacy. That's it. Everything, all businesses, all schools, everything is completely shut down in Spain where she is. And another acquaintance of mine who lives in Alaska basically said the same thing. All cruises have been canceled, runs
1: Right.
0: on markets, schools are closed. So, I mean, this thing is not shutting, not getting any better. And you mentioned something to me last week, or I'm sorry, a couple of days ago, that Delta is basically taking 300 planes offline. Now, it's my
1: Right.
0: understanding that they have to fly those things every week. In other words, they just can't sit there because, explain that to us. What's going on with that?
1: Oh. They're going to, in the next 2 months, as this develops, they're going to probably cut their workforce 40% at minimum. They're going to park 300 planes. They're going to thin their schedules at least 10% domestically. So there's going to be some radical changes. They're now processing this all this weekend. And come Monday morning, we'll get some more details on it. But when you no longer really travel much internationally, you've shut that down. They'd already shut down China. Now you shut down Europe. I don't know if they'll shut down Australia and Japan, but they're thinning everything out. Because really, the other day when I was flying, normally we were expecting about 220 passengers. I think we ended up with 160. So people just aren't showing up for their flights at this point. Obviously, they're canceling or changing. My own daughter was supposed to fly out from South Carolina to come see us this weekend, and she decided not to because she didn't want to get stuck out here in the event that some decree comes down from the administration that they're going to shut down domestically for a time. So people are hunkered down. There's no doubt. Things are rolling backwards very quickly. And we see that it is. It's going to affect everyone. We don't know how this is going to affect, be honest. You and I are watching this and trying to make hay of, you know, how this is going to unfold at this point. But I do believe Trump is prepared for this. He's told us all along that they've anticipated these things. They've anticipated all these moves by the deep state to destroy our economy, destroy certain things. And he's been in preparation. And I truly do believe that. I think he was prepared. The Fed's infused, what, $1.5 trillion of liquidity into the system this week in one day. And that's a phenomenal amount of money, $1.5 trillion of liquidity. Why? Because as they're trying to take us down, he was prepared to make the moves to make sure they couldn't do it. And they have to be getting frustrated because they were hopeful that this whole thing would be blown up. And yet Trump has systematically been able to continue to counter. And how has he done this? Because they prepared. They knew the playbook. They had the playbook of the deep state. And as much as the deep state has tried to come after him, and there's even hints that some of the political leaders, past political leaders, are even hinting of a possible assassination attempt. And you mentioned assassinations, and we know that there's been at least 12 assassination attempts. That's probably a shock to everybody because they're never in the news. But there's actually been, according to the news, the real news, at least 12 attempts on his life so far. And so he's certainly insulated this point very heavily because we're well aware that they'll do anything to take him out at this point. But I just believe God has sovereignly placed this man as our leader time like this. Whether you think he's a Christian, not a Christian, don't like him, do like him, God does appoint our leaders at times, and I believe he is a direct appointment by God for this time, for this situation. And in my mind, who better to take us through a possible world bankruptcy than Trump? He's a business guy. He's prepared. He understands the whole system. And hopefully he'll take us through this time, and we'll come out a better country on the backside of this. Certainly if we return to God, we'll see dramatic changes in our country. Dramatic changes.
0: You know, what's interesting here is Hillary was always supposed to win. So I believe that as this thing moves forward, like, let's just look at Burisma with Hunter Biden and Joe Biden, where we've got Joe Biden recklessly on camera bragging that he goes to the Ukrainian officials and go, here's the deal. You fire the prosecutor who's prosecuting my son, or you don't get the money. And they say, well, you're not the president. And he says, oh, yeah, call. And he's boasting this. I mean, they've got him on film. I've seen it. I've run the clip. They've got him on film boasting. Oh, yeah? You know, and doggone it, son of a gun. Of course, he doesn't say gun. He says something else. Typical Joe Biden. But what a blusterer. My God. You imagine him as president, run for the hills. But he goes, son of a gun. They fired the guy and they got the money. So that's a real quid pro quo. And of course, Sean Hannity's been saying quid pro Joe, and that's what it is. But that was never supposed to see the light of day because Hillary was always supposed to win. So all that would have just gone away. All the Hunter Biden stuff that we're seeing now with Burisma, where Hunter Biden made millions of dollars, you know, doing what? Can I have that job, please? Right? And I think it's eventually going to go back into the goofy Iranian deal where millions and millions and millions of dollars were packed in the sea, whatever those huge planes are, flown into Iran, cash. They could have wired the money, but they didn't. Now, why didn't they wire the money? You tell me. Who's skimming off the top? And think about this, that Iran is just giving all that to its proxy armies, Hezbollah in the north, the Houthis in Yemen, and on it goes, to augment terrorism. Now, we know from the news that the Iranian military got hit again, I think last night, because they were acting funny once again. So Trump's not playing around. You hit us, we're going to hit back. Tell us about that.
1: Yeah, and yes, he did. He took out the latest Iranian leader in Iraq. They had killed two of our soldiers, and so he took out their leadership. I believe there was 19 people taken out. Let me paint one picture that I don't know if people see in these last 3 years. I think it's really important. What's Trump really trying to move to? He's trying to move to a time of peace throughout the world. You realize he's slowed down North Korea, and they're really, other than a few rumblings there, we don't see any real action, no threat of war. Remember, that was all, we're going to be at war in no time. Well, that's all cease and desist. He went over to Syria, took care of Syria. We don't hear any more war talk with Syria. We don't see a lot of unrest over there other than some small skirmishes. He goes over, signs a peace treaty. We'll see how they honor that with the Taliban, and to pull us out of Afghanistan, which he's doing right now. And Iran, who everybody thought we'd be in a war with, we've all but squelched them in this oil problem. You know, it's gone down to, what, $33 a barrel. It'll probably sink them for quite a while because they won't be able to sell and make any real money on the market. So he is bringing a whole sense of peace, whether people realize it or not, around the world in areas that have been hotspots through the past, 20, 30 years of the past administrations of Obama, Clinton, Bushes. And this was the deep state. You and I know that. This was the deep state. ISIS was deep state. It wasn't
0: created by us, I think.
1: Created by, I believe, by the Obama administration. And, you know, we've seen the pictures of McCain meeting with them. Even John McCain was involved in them. So we've seen the pictures. We know what's really going on behind the scenes. But he's undoing all that. And I believe his ultimate goal is to see a time where we do have peace in the world. And we're not constantly at war with every nation, you know. And certainly China's being neutered, I think, right now because of what's going on, and where they were probably going to be militarily dominant within about 5 years. I don't think that happens now under all the duress they're under and the financial collapse. It's maybe very imminent for China at this point because, you know, what's going to happen is all the pharmaceutical manufacturing is going to come back to the States. Supply chains that are being disrupted, guys that need parts can't get them. It's all coming back to the U.S., and this is what ultimately Trump was trying to do, is bring back manufacturing, bring it back to the United States, so we don't have dependence upon other people, other governments, and we have to beckon to them in order to do anything. We, as long as we're independent, we can dictate our future at some level, and I believe that's ultimately what he's trying to do. So, yeah, we will certainly see LA in the next. I think a lot's going to play out. I think maybe we'll have to do these talks, but we have to do them probably within about 24 hours of when you're going to put them out because it's just changing so fast.
0: Yeah, I'm gonna put this up well in advance of Acceleration Radio. I may even try to get it today or tomorrow. I want to throw you a major curveball. I've had several people email me with this, and I've talked about it. But I'm gonna throw it out. This is a very far-fetched scenario, but one that could happen. First of all, we know in 2017 on Tucker Carlson that the whole UFO phenomenon was broadcast. Fox News, Tucker Carlson. They had Tucker here, Commander David Fravor, former F-18 pilot, and on the other side of the triptych was real footage of a tic-tac-shaped UFO flying over the Pacific. So since then, on Fox News, Tucker Carlson, a steady stream of people coming forward. So here's a scenario. I'm just throwing it out there. I'm not saying I believe in this, But what we're trying to do is just think of the different scenarios, which is what we've done here, to try to get people braced, to give them information. So what if this thing really goes viral? I mean, pandemic-wise. What if the body counts really start piling up? Not happening yet, but what if it happens? What if this thing really takes a turn or mutates or something happens, and all of a sudden it's like the Spanish flu in 1917 where, you know, millions of people were dying? What if they show up at that point and they'll say, we created all life on Earth, we are your progenitors, and we're here now to give you the antidote to this horrible virus because we love you. And they've got this little chip which, you know, you insert in the back of your hand or on your forehead, and you're healed from the coronavirus. Now, I'm not saying that's going to happen, but I throw it out there because I've had several emails from people saying, what if, what if, what if? And so we're kind of addressing it. Now, that's a very far out scenario, one that I'm not promulgating, but I'm throwing it out there because some people are thinking about that. Your thoughts?
1: Well, I always think back, you know, we discussed the UFO stuff many times, but you can't help but think of the verse in the Bible that says, in those days, men's hearts would grow faint upon what's coming upon the earth. And the idea is it looks as though something is coming upon the earth that men see coming, and their hearts are distressed because of it. Is the UFO phenomenon part of that? You know, in my mind, it certainly could be. They've been around for thousands of years. It's not something just happened in Roswell. It goes back prior to that, as you've shown in Fatima and many other documents, whether it's the diary, the log of Christopher Columbus reported disc. And it goes back, I believe, thousands of years. And we know that it's probably, we believe it's certainly a demonic activity, manifestation.
0: Sure.
1: It's there for deception. Clearly for deception. So, yeah, I look, anything's possible when you come to the world of supernatural. We don't fully understand it, but we know biblically there is a supernatural world that interacts with ours and can manifest and then disappear just as quickly. So anything is possible. Like you've said before, what do you do if a UFO lands on the premises of the White House and somebody walks out and says, we're here? That's a game changer. It's a world
0: game changer. Right.
1: At that moment, everybody's worldview, if you're not prepared for it and you don't believe in them and you just think it's all craziness, tin hat stuff and all that, you won't know where to put that in your worldview.
0: Right.
1: How are you going to process that information? It would overwhelm the common person. They're not prepared. At the same time, all the movies have been preparing us for what? An arrival. Whether it goes back to, Close Encounters of the Third Kind to E.T., to every movie we've seen in the last 20 years, it's all kind of preparing us that this is a reality that's probably going to be foisted on us some place. So, yeah, it's something we should be in discussion about. Churches should at least embrace it, which we have at our church three different times. We brought you in to discuss it, give us some perspective on it. At least introduce it to people's mindset. But, interesting possibility. Who knows?
0: Interesting times. Matt, thanks so much for coming on the record, folks. I just want to say again that the Nephilim Again Conference has been moved to September 18th, the weekend of September 18th. It is not canceled. It's just postponed because of the coronavirus. And we're going to get this up and on our YouTube channel sooner than later. Matt, thanks so much for coming on. And folks, if you want to read Matt's articles, they are in our PPS, Politics, Prophecy, and the Supernatural Report Magazine Monthly. Matt has been writing for us, yeah, there you go, cue, for years. And they're real pithy articles, and you'll enjoy them. And you can subscribe by going to my website, lamarzulli.net. Our new video is out. America Stonehenge, it's episode 4 in the On the Trail of a Nephilim series, packed full of information, mind-blowing stuff. 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We've got a sale right now, you can get all 4 videos. But, you know, folks, I'm working on number 5. Number 6 is already done, so we're rolling this stuff out. Anyway, that's all the time we have for. Remember, I'll see you on the air or in the air. Thanks so much for watching.
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0: Coming to you from an undisclosed location somewhere on the windswept prairies of Oklahoma, I'm your intrepid host, L.A. Marzulli. 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

Is there a war coming in the Middle East? Are we headed toward a one-world government, a one-world religious system? Will America be attacked again? Do ancient prophetic texts warn of a time we are living in? Are we in the last days, the time of Jacob's trouble, the end of the world as we know it? And what are the increase of UFO sightings? While we may disagree as to what is causing the phenomenon, we can agree that it is real, burgeoning, and not going away. Is this the coming great deception that ancient prophecy warns us about? Does time seem to be accelerating? Join me, your intrepid host, L.A. Marzulli, as we explore these and other riveting and stimulating topics. This is Acceleration Radio.

0: Hey folks, really great to be here. We're kind of back in the saddle, new studio. And again, I just want to thank all of you who contributed. Thousands of people hit our PayPal GoFundMe account and enabled us to get back up and running. And we're excited about that. But I want to get right into it, folks. So much is going on here. And some of it I find alarming. And you'll see that there's a few pictures here which are incredibly graphic, and I'll give you a warning before I show them, and I'll tell you where they came from and how we got to them. But this show will also have a retraction, but it's an interesting retraction about that picture of the so-called tall whites. We have some new information, and after the break midway, we'll get back to you on that. But let's get right into it here. Patriots Robert Kraft allegedly visited Flora Spa for sex acts. Sex acts! On day after the AFC Championship game. Look, this is just the tip of the iceberg. And other people were indicted with this guy, some Wall Street billionaire, somebody else. So what we see is that the unraveling of this whole illicit, underage, perhaps, sex trafficking. And this is a real problem. We know it's on the southern border, and yet the left-wing loony libs won't defend the southern border. We know that underage women and boys are being taken up across the border. We know that human trafficking is happening across the southern border. And the fact that our government sits and does nothing and sort of like turns the other way, in my opinion, is really unconscionable. So when I mean our government, a part of our government, let me clarify that, the left, don't build the border wall, you know, and what Beto O'Rourke is going, tear down all the walls. You know, it's funny, all these candidates, and I show this in another clip, like Pelosi and Hillary Clinton, they all live in gated communities behind adjusting my pillow here, behind big walls and fences. At the Oscars, by the way, big fences here to keep the rabble away from those stars. So, and since we're talking about the Oscars, let me just digress for a second. Everybody made this big deal about Lady Gaga and this other guy doing this duet. Oh, it's just incredible. Oh my gosh, LA. I just, you know, it lit up everything on Twitter. See, the problem is that when you dumb down the culture, which is what we've done in this country over the last 40, 60 years, then mediocrity becomes the standard. Now, I say that with all due respect. I mean, Gaga is talented on some way, and her the actor guy that was singing with her. I don't go to the movies, folks, so I'm really outside the loop and could really care less. Although some good movies are made. I'm going to go see the Tim Tebow movie, and we saw the Hacksaw Ridge. I thought that was brilliantly done. And there are movies from time to time that we go to, but I digress. So the bottom line is, when you take a culture and you continually dumb it down, it becomes like fast food. That's what it is. It becomes like fast food. Now, you know, people like fast food and people go and all these different fast food joints, but it's fast food. And it's not a gourmet meal. It's just not. So in my opinion, and I know this is going, oh, LA, you're getting too old for this. I understand that. Some of you will go, well, you're just jaded LA and you need to take a vacation. Yes, I do need to take a vacation. But the bottom line is this, that if you dumb down the culture enough to where mediocrity is celebrated as something incredible, then when you get a duet like this, which I watched part of it, I mean, okay, it was good. I get it. It was kind of emotional. You know, it was great. But does it really compare to, let's say, just something off the top of my head, does it really compare to the Hallelujah Chorus? Of course it doesn't. It doesn't. Well, LA, that's a subjective opinion. Now, you know, the Hallelujah Chorus is, well, and some people will say that. But see, this is the problem where everything is just reduced, and everything is kind of dumbed down. Where mediocrity is celebrated, then what is greatness? I mean, what is there a difference between, let's say, And we were there in Rome last year. When you look at Michelangelo's The Pietà, which is just an incredible piece of sculpture, and some of the stuff that they call sculpture today, I mean, is there a difference where they have some abstract, you know, stone thing that just kind of goes in different directions and, you know, whatever, right? You look at that, this modern art, LA, and you compare it to the Pietà. And it's, I mean, I just was in awe of the Pietà. And I should have thrown a picture in here, but I didn't know I was going to talk about the Pietà. So, but when you look at that, I mean, is there a difference? Can we say that this is slightly more elevated than the, you know, ambiguous, amorphous thing that we call sculpture in modernity. I mean, is there a difference here? Or am I just being, you know, subjectively elite, snobbish, as it were? I don't think so. And so getting back on track with Gaga, and this has nothing to do with this whole sex thing. I don't know how I got into this. But with it's good, and it serves a purpose, but, I mean, it's mediocrity. Seriously. I mean, have you ever watched anyone play like Beethoven's Pathetique? You want to see what art is? Google, I challenge you to do this. Google on YouTube, Pathetique, Beethoven's Pathetique, and watch the pianist. I mean, we're talking hundreds and hundreds of hours to train, of classical training, to be able to execute a piece of music like that. And Beethoven isn't the most technically demanding. I mean, when you look at some of the stuff that Liszt wrote, it's through the roof. But see, most people don't even know what that is. If I say, have you listened to the Pathetique? 99% of the people in this country have no idea what I'm talking about. And that was really the bastion of the Renaissance, of Western civilization. You can make a strong case that we've been on a downhill slope since then. So can you imagine if someone got up at the Oscars and actually played the Pathetique? When you look at that, it is so demanding, and it's an amazing piece of music. But all that has been swept away, and we have mediocrity. But I digress. So here's the deal. We know that the sex trade is alive and well in every city in America. It's the oldest profession in the world, as some comedians would like to tell us. The bottom line is, what's really going on here? And is this just the tip of the iceberg, as we will hear more and more about, and I talked about this last week, about this guy Epstein with the sex island, and the Clintons went there numerous times, especially Bill. What's really going on there? The secret tunnels and all the 40 girls that were forbidden to testify. So there's something going on here. And the fact that this story broke, shows us that all is not what it appears to be. So, dire warning to America from Venezuelan expatriate: radical Democrat socialists will destroy the country, right from the horse's mouth. Alexandria Ocasio-Cortez is an absolute looney tune, in my opinion, with all due respect to her, but she's a looney tune with this new Green Deal. Trillions of dollars. You know, Elizabeth Warren, oh, we'll just get the money from somewhere. Kamala Harris, the same thing. We'll just get the money from somewhere. It'll just appear on the money tree out back. That's where we'll get it from. Socialism does not work. Big government does not work. A government that governs least governs best, Thomas Jefferson. I'll say it again. A government that governs least governs best, Thomas Jefferson. And I learned that from Judge Napolitano on Fox News. By the way, are you aware, and I should show this clip at some future Acceleration Radio, Judge Knapp had a show on Fox News, and it was a great show. It was one of my favorite shows. I used to watch it religiously. He was sort of like you know, there's people in media who I look at as mentors. Tucker Carlson is certainly one of them. Bill O'Reilly, even though he's not there anymore, and even though he was kind of talking over his host and all that, but O'Reilly was really good, and still is, really good at assessing a situation. And I watched the way and learned from that. Because, you know, you learn from different people. And those guys in the media, are, to me, in some ways like mentors. So I would watch Judge Knapp, and he was taken off the air for this one particular show. And maybe I'll make a note of that and show it to you next week. And I'm sure this will be immediately censored and taken off YouTube because of it. But it was the one show that really got him taken off, where he talked about this, the government as we know it, that the shadow government, the deep state, that is really onerous, that is draconian in some ways. And of course, all this was under the Obama administration, where it was a lot worse than what it is now. Trump, at least, is going against the deep state. We can see that, and we'll talk about this later on in the show, with what we see happening with Rod Rosenstein and McCabe and Comey and all the nonsense, which to me is the greatest the greatest scandal in American history. But getting back into socialism, it doesn't work. It never will. This is why Venezuela is completely imploding. This is why when you go and you read this article, it is alarming, because this guy grew up under socialism, under Cesar Chavez, who took the country and began to make it a socialistic paradise. And guess what? What is it, 25 years later? It's on the verge of utter chaos. And it already is chaotic. And you've got this fascist leader, basically what he is, Maduro, who's basically an all-out communist, really. It's what he is. And of course, he's living high on the hog, and all the people around him, they get all this stuff, but the people in Venezuela are starving. Water doesn't work. There are no medical facilities. We had a pastor down there who we interviewed from time to time. I think we did like 3 or 4 interviews with him, and you can go back in our channel here and check it out for yourselves. But the bottom line was, this guy talked about when it first was happening, when the whole collapse under Maduro was starting to happen. He was alarmed, and he said, well, in another 6 months there'll be nothing. And he was right. His prophetic outlook of what was going to happen in Venezuela actually was right on target, because 6 months later there was no food on the shelves. There were no medical services. If you say anything against the Maduro regime, you're dragged off and maybe never seen again. So this is the way things work down there. And the fact that Pence is talking to the opposition is extremely interesting. Will America intervene? Ann Coulter had a very, very interesting tweet, which I thought was interesting. Here we are. We're ready to send arms and supplies and this and that down to Venezuela. That's part of the problem. I get that. Meanwhile, what about us? What about American citizens whose lives have been ruined by open borders, whose lives have been ruined by the constant drug trafficking that comes up through the southern border? What about Americans in Arizona and Texas and their ranches who are overrun with illegal aliens? What about border guards who are shot by illegal aliens? What about illegal aliens which are back in the country 3 or 4 times that commit heinous crimes against American citizens? So instead of going down to Venezuela, why can't it be America first? Why can't we make America great again? Oh, I said it. But seriously, folks, why can't we do that? What's preventing us from making this country great? Why can't we focus on America, the infrastructure in America? What about the vets who are homeless? What about the vets? And no one wants to talk about this. What is it, 20 or 25 vets that come home from overseas, Afghanistan, the Middle East, whatever, commit suicide daily? That's not talked about. What is it that's happening with these poor soldiers who are coming back and they can't deal with reality anymore and they wind up killing themselves? What's with that? The shooter in Thousand Oaks was an ex-Marine or an ex-soldier in Afghanistan. And these guys, his war buddies knew about him. And when he got back, he kind of went off the deep end and they distanced himself. They should have reported him. They should have done something. Of course, that's 20/20 hindsight. But socialism doesn't work. And it never has worked and it never will work. There's a show by... It's on YouTube, and I played the clip numerous times with Ronald Reagan lecturing Obama about socialism. And the bottom line is, you know, when you take and you take and you take and you take from the wealthy, from the class of people, the entrepreneur, pretty soon there's nothing left. The bank and the business goes bankrupt, or it lays off a whole bunch of people because it can no longer afford to employ them because of the onerous taxes. And that's exactly what happened, in my opinion, under 8 years of Obama and his socialistic onerous governmental policies, where everything was regulated. Businesses laid off the bottom tier, and that became the homeless people. And that's why in California, you've got these huge towns, 50,000 homeless people, whatever. I believe that most of these people became homeless under the Obama administration because they weren't there before the Obama administration came in. And why? Because socialism doesn't work. When you tax people to the point where you're taking 50% of their income, which is basically what was happening under Obama, we were in the 35% tax rate. You know, people want to argue this with me. You can argue all day long. Talk to my accountant. So the government, the feds under Obama, Obama was taking upwards of 35%. The people in California were taking between 10 and 13%. Do the math. That's 45%. That's almost half my income. Add my property taxes in there and my health insurance. If you have your plan, you can keep. If you have your plan, you can keep your plan. Liar! Sorry. But you were, and you lied to us. You looked right in the camera and said, if you have your plan, you can keep your plan. No, I couldn't keep my plan. The moment Obamacare was in, boom, and we had a great plan. So now we're paying upwards of $1,000 a month just for my wife. It used to be $1,000 a month or under $1,000 for the three of us. My daughter was on our plan. No longer, she's past age. But 8 years ago, before Obamacare kicked in, she was on our plan. And we couldn't keep our plan. So the bottom line is this, that people in California are leaving, more people in California are leaving California than are coming into it. And it says something, because you can't run a business, you can't make it in this world if you're giving 50% of your income, or close to it, to a bloated federal government. That's taxation without representation. And so we'll see what happens this year, whether or not we actually get a break from the taxes with the Republican tax cut. But, you know, under Paul Ryan, I mean, Ryan did no favors for Donald. In fact, he worked against him, in my opinion. Socialism doesn't work. It doesn't work under Obama. And Obama gets zero credit, nada, zip, for any type of turnaround in the economy. The economy turned around because of what Donald Trump did. When he loosened up regulations, lowered the tax rate, and all of a sudden, you know, entrepreneurs have more time and more money to put into their businesses. We were doing the same thing before our house burned. We actually had a couple of people that became part-time employees and were working for us, which was just absolutely fantastic, because all of a sudden we were keeping more of our money. We could plow it back into the business. That's the way it works. Socialism does not work. End of story. I'll say it again. Socialism does not work. It never will. So the idea that people like Alexandria or Ocasio-Cortez wants to bring socialism into this country, and the Democratic Party is like kind of going along with it. The New Green Deal, the New Green Deal. No, we don't want the New Green Deal. You know, we want lesser government in our lives. We don't want to be told from cradle to grave and have the government in every single way, every single aspect of our life. A government is best that governs least. Say no to socialism. Say no to socialism. And when you're in with people who are maybe they're supporting Alexandria Ocasio-Cortez and they think she's really great, just point them to Venezuela, because that is the New Green Deal on steroids right there. That's what it's going to be, and she can't possibly pay for it. And then she says something absurd like, well, you know, we're going to get rid of all fossil fuel and all airplanes, so I guess we'll take submarines if we want to go to Australia. I mean, give me a break. Give me a break. This is the most dangerous woman in America. However, I applaud her for one reason. She's getting people talking. Hopefully, people are getting off the couch, putting down the Doritos, turning off the clicker, and engaging a little bit, like we do here on Acceleration Radio. So let's move on. This was a tweet. Let me get a slurp here. This was a tweet that came in because of last week when I was writing about the abortion issue. Okay? And I posted a picture, which I will show you in a few minutes, about the abortion issue, because people need to see it. In other words, it's one thing to talk about something in the abstract. It's never actually to go, is this what you're defending? And we're going to show you that. And I would challenge you to take this picture, and you need to take a copy of it. And anyone who wants to defend abortion, show them this. So this is what it says. In order to view it, this tweet may include sensitive content. Ha ha! Oh, that L.A. Marzulli's at it again with that sensitive content. In order to view it, you'll need to change your sensitive media selection. You can find this under the safety section of your privacy and safety account settings. So they were not allowed to go into my WordPress account. My WordPress account was censored. The warm fuzzy bear, L.A. Marzulli. Think about it. My account was censored by Twitter. Gee, I wonder why. Because I talked about abortion. So this is censorship. This is what the left is doing. This is what Twitter and Google and Facebook, this is what they're doing. Anyone that's got a conservative Christian viewpoint, bam, smack down, censored. This is, the guy sent it to me, a friend of mine, John McCormick the Seventh, sent it to me. He said, L.A., we tried to get on your blog today. You can see it, wordpress.com, and I couldn't get there.
1: 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We welcome you to Munchkin Land today.
0: I mean, that's what we're dealing with here. It's Munchkin Land. It's like over the rainbow nonsense. It's like, who are these people? Who are these people? What are they so afraid of that they have to censor me? What do I get? A couple thousand people on my blog every day? We have to censor you, LA. This is Big Brother. We know what you're up to, and we're going to have to censor you. I mean, this is where we're at. It is 1984. If this isn't Orwellian, I don't know what is. And for those of you who are watching this who have no idea what I'm talking about, take up a paperback. I used paperback for a couple of bucks of 1984 by George Orwell, because 1984 happened decades ago. This is 2019, and guess what? We are living in an Orwellian world. We are living in a police state. When a blogger like myself is somehow targeted because of sensitive material, are you kidding me? Who's next? Stand up. Push back. Enough of this nonsense, because it is absolute censorship. So, Steve Scalise, Democrats applaud murder of a baby born alive. Some Democrats are actually stating that it's, oh, this is infanticide, by the way. And I'm not letting go of this, and I'm going to show you a picture. And, if you can't watch it, then, okay, I get that. Some people won't want to see this. So when I switch it, turn off your screen or turn off the video or whatever. But the reason why I'm showing it is because it takes this whole argument from the theoretical and from the black, pink hats with the little signs, my right to choose and all this other nonsense. And it shows you, and I'm going to hit the slide right now, 3, 2, 1. Is this what we're defending? Is this what we're defending? That's the result of an abortion. When they go in and they basically dismember the baby, piece by piece. And that's the result right there. This has not been photoshopped in any way. This came from a pathologist who will remain anonymous. And this, when she was doing this, he realized, notice I'm mixing pronouns so you can't tell where it was from. He realized that something was going on, and he gave his life to the Lord. So I got this from her, and it was, when I first saw it, I was sick to my stomach, because I had never really seen what an abortion really looks like. This is it. Is this what the Democrats are defending? For those of you who might be looking at this, is this what the pro-life movement, the pro-abortion, the pro-choice movement is about? Is this what you're defending? How can you look me in the eye and tell me that you're defending this? How can anybody defend this? And what they don't want, this is the reason why it's censored. Because when I show you this, it takes it out of the realm of, well, we're just talking about something that's political, a woman's right to choose, and all this other nonsense, and brings it back to the hard reality of what abortion looks like. And people need to see this. And a mother, who, a pregnant woman, an unwed pregnant woman, who goes into an abortion clinic and is told by Planned Parenthood or whatever that it's really not a baby. And whatever, I dare them to show her a picture. They'll never show her a picture like this, because she wouldn't do it. She wouldn't do it. So what do we do? Bette Miller, who is telling us that, start investing and start buying stock in coat hangers. Hey, Bette, want to come on the show and defend this? You can't. Neither can you, Mrs. Clinton, Madam Secretary. You can't. Hey, Kamala, can you defend this? Can you point to this picture and tell me it's a good thing? Can you stand up there with a big smiley face and say, this is great? Elizabeth Warren, can you defend this? Any Democrat in the House or in the Senate, can you defend this? Can you tell me why this is a good thing? Huh? Would you want your daughter's child to look like this? If she came home? Is this what we're defending? It's absolutely barbarism. It's barbaric. And it spells the death knell of Western culture as it is. But I want to tell you something. 2020 hopefuls, other Democrats block born alive bill. Trump says it'll go down in history, and he's right. Because this is this whole infanticide thing, and I'll go back to that picture. That's what it is. So that's what we're talking about. So when a child is born alive, the Democrats say it's okay to kill it. It is time to push back. And I'm not talking about another march. It's time for civil disobedience if this thing passes. It's time to stand up and say, we no longer align ourselves with this. We no longer will be part of this country if this continues. And enough of us, if millions of us stand up and do it and cry out, things will change. You watch, things will change. Do you realize that the citizens of every single state and every county have the ability to impeach a sitting congressman or a senator? Do you realize that? What if enough people got angry about that and started to impeach Democrats who were voting to kill the baby born alive from the abortion? We can do that, folks. We could change the balance of Congress again if enough of us wake up. This is a call for the church to wake up and to start talking about these things. Because unless we do, this will become the law of the land and all will be lost. Okay, trans athletes. I'm not making this stuff up. No matter how many hormones this guy right here who won, this is a man who's acting as a woman, and the guy next to him right here came in second. So these are two men, biologically born males, who are identifying as women and are going, I don't believe they're actually taking sex hormones at this particular moment. So they still have all their male dominant muscular features, and that's why they're beating the women, the girls, at the high school track championships. This is absurd. This is absolutely absurd. And the fact that we tolerate it at all just shows you how far down the rabbit hole we go. Look, trans athletes, transgender people, I'm not homophobic, but all I can tell you is this, that no matter how many hormones a person takes, no matter what body parts are chopped off or reversed or added on to, that you will always be, the DNA will always show exactly what you were when you were born at birth. If you were born a male and you become a female through a sex change operation, your DNA will always show you as a male. So it's a lie. It's a lie. And the fact that progressives champion this is some sort of a great thing. You know, it's less than 1% of the population, for crying out loud. So the fact that now it's creeping into mainstream sports, and it's not right. It's not right because the girls can't compete physically with the boys. They can't. And this is it's demonstrably shown here when the first and second place, and they're right here, that's a guy and this is a guy. And, you know, they're running and they're beating the women. They're beating the girls. So this is incredibly problematic. McCabe and Rosenstein, one of the greatest scandals in American history. That's former Speaker of the House Newt Gingrich, and he's right. The fact that the media, last week we talked about this, was focused on the Jussie Smollett case shows you exactly this is the distraction. Look over here. Meanwhile, we've got this. This is the greatest scandal in America's history. This was discussion of a coup d'etat. Make no mistake about it. It was going to be a coup d'etat against the sitting president. The fact that these guys are collecting a paycheck and are even showing up for work is beyond on the pale. And something needs to happen with this. You know, where is Mitch McConnell when you need him, for crying out loud? Where are these guys? Republicans sit and do nothing. Here, can you imagine if the Democrats had this, it'd be all over. It'd be all over. This was a coup d'etat, and the fact that nothing's been done about it, in my opinion, is absolutely unconscionable. Okay, we're at the halfway mark. www.jingles.com. This is the happy news. www.buyjingles.com. Folks, this stuff really works. Check his testimony out. Just wanted to say that this is the best product. I used something similar years ago because of my cat spraying that was much more expensive. Heard about Jingles on Emily Marzulli's YouTube channel. I thought I would give it a try. It is awesome. First used it because of my dog. 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This product does exactly what it says it's going to do. 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This stuff really works. You can also get it in the handy-dandy traveling case. So, you know, you're like me. You're about to an Italian restaurant. You wear a nice, clean, white shirt. And the next thing you know, you got a spaghetti over your nice, clean, white shirt. So, you know what? I carry this because I'm a slob. Most guys are slobs. I say that with all kidding aside. But a little bit of Jingles, put it in the wash, bada bing, bada boom, it works. www.buyjingles.com. buyjingles.com. Pick some up today. We want to thank Jeff and the whole crew and Kevin and everybody that's there at Jingles. It's a product that's made right here in Nurkahaya, right here in the United States, even though the commercial seems like it's from Australia. It's made right here in the United States in Nurkahaya. And I just want to thank Jeff for being patient with us. We're back on the saddle. We're running again, two shows a week, and we're proud to be sponsored by Jingles. www.buyjingles.com. This stuff really works.
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0: Hey folks, we're back. Thanks for watching Acceleration Radio. And by the way, click the little subscribe button. We're very close to 100,000 subscribers. Whoa. Apparently you get some plaque from YouTube. I can only imagine what it... I'll probably get like a letter from YouTube. Dear L.A. Marzulli, we've run out of plaques, but you're over 100,000. So here's a coupon for dinner at 1 at Burger World. I mean, I don't know. I don't know what they're going to do. But we had a lot of discussion about this picture. And let me say this, that when I brought George on last week, there's a vetting process I go through. In other words, I got an email from this guy, and enclosed was a picture. This is the backstory.

father had taken the picture. Now, whether his father was kind of like, he was a young kid, like 10 years old. So was his father kind of like pulling his leg and, oh, these are aliens or this, we don't know. But that's what George seems to think. That's what he came on the record and told us. So he tells me this. I asked, are there negatives? No, everything burned in the fire. Well, even if we had a negative of it, it would have shown the same picture. So I believed him. The dogs are barking. Chita, una tala wana bibi. But I went with it because, first of all, after three or four interviews on the phone, the story wasn't changing. He was sincere. He was honest. And I went with it. And frankly, he got fooled and I got fooled. And I'll get to that in just a second. This is what happened. This is the black, and I'm going to try to, Kupriha. The black Kupriha. The black Kupriha, Serbian, is a World War II monument in Serbia. It stretches across an area of 1,100 acres and is located about 6 miles from Zabal near the Tisa River on the road from, none of this means anything to us. But the monument was designed by Jovan Soldadovic in 1962 at a height of 30 feet, 9 meters. The sculptures are dedicated to the victims of a Novi Sad raid killed near Zabalju by fascist Hungarian forces occupying Yugoslavia in 1942. So this is a monument. This is a picture. This comes right out of Wikipedia. And it shows these are 30-foot high modern-day sculptures. So you can see that this picture here is exactly, except it's either been photoshopped or it's a black and white photo that was taken in the 60s. We don't know. We're still trying to find that out. George's father's wife is still alive, and they're going to talk to her today to try to find out more and more just about the when the picture might have been taken, and if the father, George's father, was in fact over in this monument and took the picture himself. So this is the actual picture on Wikipedia. These things are 30 feet tall, as you can see, and this is what I got. So when I received this, George told me that this was taken around 1947, and he came on the record and told us that. But obviously he was told something that was wrong. So we're still trying to get to the bottom of it. And I just want you to know that in my research, I'm a real straight shooter. And sometimes we get fooled. Now, we weren't fooled here because George believes in what he was told. Okay? George believed in the story that he was told. And so when he told it to me, I went with it. And what's great about it, all you little web spiders out there, you guys helped debunk this. And I want to read some of the emails so you can hear it for yourself. Okay, something is a tad off here. This is from Nikki. Is this supposed to be the first time this photo has been released, like right now, February 2019? I just saw these same humanoids on a video from 2017. Take a good look at it. It's like a reverse negative in the video below. And without the third guy on the right, the landscape is the same, bushes, but reversed. The same low hills in the background. The guy's right hand is out and taller in this video. Then see the video picture below. It's reversed. Guy is now on the left with hand out. Please correct me if I am somehow wrong or not understanding. Maybe he had released it and due to copyright issues in the video from 2017 cannot contain the photo exactly. So there's a link to the video and the picture's at 335. So other people were using this video. So it's the type of thing where, you know, here we go, we're whispered down the lane type of thing. And this is from Eldred. Hey, LA, I left a comment below the video regarding the tall whites photo the other day. But as I thought about how I had worked it and the fact that it was public, well, it might have looked like I was trolling. So I deleted a comment and I'm contacting you privately. Eldred, thank you so much. I thought the photo looked familiar when I saw it. I think it has been on the internet for several years now, here and there. I had a hard time finding it, but the picture was published at least as early as 2016, and he sends the link. I am a fan of your work and do not wish your credibility to be compromised in any way. Maybe George shared the photo with you, another researcher, at some point, and did not disclose that to you. In any case, I thought you would like to know. With high regards, Eldred. And this is what's great, folks. You know, all I want is the truth. And Acceleration Radio and PPS and the videos that we make, we go with things. And sometimes

Even though we vetted them to the best of our ability, they are later proven to be a hoax. Now, George was not trying to hoax me in any way. In fact, I should read the letter that his wife sent to me. George was distraught after I sent him a letter. And he said, oh my gosh, Ellie thinks I'm lying or trying to pull a fast one over. He was like emotional about it. And I believe that. So George was like misled in some way. So, you know, bully for George for being honest, but there's something else going on here. And we're trying to get to the bottom of how his father came into the possession of the photograph. And then when George saw it as a boy and how the story may have evolved. And I'll bring that to you. But I want to thank all of you who are out there, who are diligent and running with these things. And essentially, you're Bereans. You're trying to see what holds water and what doesn't. And when we get something like this, we report it immediately. So this came over the weekend. It's now Tuesday, Acceleration Radio, and we are reporting that this photograph here was actually a black and white photograph taken of this sculpture in Serbia. So the photo is not of tall whites. It's of a sculpture in Serbia. What is interesting to me is why the sculpture would create these beings, because they certainly do not look human. They look more alien than anything else. So let's continue. UFO disclosure of a 70-year-old cover-up exposed. Study says California is the top state for UFO reports. There was over last weekend, I think, and I'm still trying to track some of this down, a UFO flap right over the Catalina Islands, allegedly. I haven't been able to find that. So if you're watching this and you know the link, please send it to me at la@lamarzulli.net. The bottom line is UFOs are real, burgeoning, not going away. Something is happening. And these craft appear in our sky with complete impunity. They just appear and disappear. And no one can stop them. We know that Commander Fravor, and you can go back and look at our videos. You had Tucker Carlson here, Commander Fravor here, and then over on the other side of a triptych, you had real footage of a UFO that Commander Fravor took years ago. And now he's on Tucker Carlson and telling us that the UFO he saw was not of this world. Tucker asked him, what do you think this was? And Commander Fravor says, whatever this was not of this world. So this phenomenon of UFOs is not going away. And that's why, you know, the book UFO Disclosure, the 70-year-old cover-up exposed. And we are doing a special. It's a sale. And we're keeping the sale up, and we call it the Coast to Coast Special. But you can get the Mysterious Mound Builders, which I believe is right there. You can get the Mysterious Mound Builders film and the UFO book, basically two for one, for $19.95. So what we're trying to do by this is to get the word out. And I think you'll find it interesting. There's some chilling testimonies within that book about UFO encounters, about people being abducted, of course, against their will. So something is happening, and whatever it is, it's not good. It's not good, folks. And we'll be back with more reports about the ongoing and burgeoning UFO phenomenon. And by the way, I'll be in Las Vegas towards the end of March at a very large UFO conference. I know George Norrie's going to be there. I think I'm speaking on Monday, and then we fly back and we'll drive down to the Hear the Watchman conference. And then after that, in April 19th, the weekend of that weekend, I'll be in Arkansas at another UFO conference. So I'm excited by that, because I'll get to share my 30 plus years of research into the UFO phenomenon with people that hold a different paradigm. And I'm not afraid to do that. Many people hold to the paradigm that we see on Ancient Aliens every Friday night, that we were seeded here by extraterrestrials. That, of course, is called panspermia. The Ancient Aliens show every Friday night is constantly promulgating this idea that we were seeded here by ancient astronauts thousands of years ago. So the coming great deception, which I talk about in this book, UFO Disclosure, is simply this. We were seeded here by extraterrestrials. Extraterrestrials created all life on this planet. They genetically manipulated early man. They created the Earth's earliest civilizations, earliest religions, and now at this critical juncture, and we're headed to that critical juncture, by the way, they, ET, are back to us
usher mankind into a golden age. This is precisely what the New Agers are saying. This is what the New Agers are saying, that when ET comes, they will give us some sort of a DNA upgrade. They will have advanced technology, which will take us off of fossil fuel, basically free energy, but this will come with a price. Now, I've said this before, and I'll say it again. No one knows where we are or what this is. Nobody knows. If the universe is analogous to the United States of America, is planet Earth in Duluth, Walla Walla, Tampa, Dallas, Cape Cod? We don't know. Los Angeles, where it's being regulated, by the way, onerously. We don't know. No one knows where this little blue ball, and it is a ball, by the way, not a flat Earth. Any flat earther is watching this, go to the edge, take some pictures, bring them back to us. Then we'll all believe, okay? But it is a little ball, and it does spin. And gravity is what holds us here, but I digress. So no one knows where we are or how we even got here. Nobody knows where we are or what this is in the known universe. That being said, that should trouble all of us. It should keep us all up at night. I believe this is holographic, that we are the only life in the universe. And this is why these entities, when they come in, they manipulate space, time, matter, and energy in ways that we don't understand. Both the good guys, the good angels, and the fallen angels. When the fallen angels come, those are the ones, and they're little gray guys, which are, in my opinion, biological suits, which are created for the demons to enter in. You know, I should take a minute and get into that. The Nephilim are the progeny, the offspring of the seed of a serpent. Fallen angels cohabiting with the daughters of men, creating the Nephilim, okay? That's what the Nephilim are. The Nephilim are wiped out in the flood, all of them, by the way. All of them, by the way. And they become disembodied spirits, which are earthbound. Those are the demons. Demons must manifest. Demons must enter into something in order to manifest in this dimension. We see when Jesus casts out the demons from the man of the tombs, the man, the demoniac in Gadara, and they say, let us go into the herd of swine. And Jesus says, okay, go there. The swine become crazed, and they cast themselves into the sea. Most of us know the story. So demons need something to inhabit in order to manifest in this dimension. So the grays are biologically created suits that the demons can enter into and then manipulate. They are, in essence, avatars, in my opinion. Now, that's what I think they are. They're avatars. And so when people are taken, the grays usually show up, and then they find themselves levitating above the bed. You can't do that. And then they go through a closed window or a wall or a ceiling. Everything I just said goes against our physics. We know that human beings can't do that. And yet these entities, these intruders, as Whitley Strieber would call them, do precisely that. So something is going on here. It's very complex, and I'll be talking more about that in coming weeks. But basically, folks, that's all the time we have for. Thank you for watching Acceleration Radio. At the end of the week, we will be doing another show, Politics, Prophecy, and the Supernatural Report. But thanks for watching Acceleration Radio. Thanks again for your contributions to our Fire Relief Fund. It's got us into the studio, and everything you see here is brand new because everything burned in the fire. Absolutely everything, including all of our inventory. So we're getting some books back. Our store is now open, at least in part. Jane and Shipping is working furiously to get caught up with the back orders. But I just want to thank all of you for helping out and contributing. Thanks for watching Acceleration Radio. Remember, folks, we'll see you in the air or on the air. Thanks for watching.

0: You are now listening to the Paul McGuire Report. This is Paul McGuire. You know, I talk to people all the time like you do, whether it's running errands or talking to people that I know or all kinds of interactions we all have. And a lot of people, no, I don't know how many people, I don't know how, what percent, but a significant percent of the people that I interact with know what I do, and they know within certain parameters what I believe. So there's a lot of people that I interact with who happen to know what I believe spiritually. They have a fair idea of what I may believe politically, economically, and in other areas. So oftentimes, and people are, it's not that people are necessarily trying to be mean or something. And it's not because I've assumed this role for myself. I try to kind of like, be somewhat obscure, if you know what I mean. I don't like to assume for myself some kind of platform because of what I do. So I got a question the other day. A person asked me with a certain amount, well, there was a percentage of cynicism in this person's heart. You could feel it by the way he fired the question at me. And the question had to do with something about, you know, so this is what, I'm paraphrasing totally, but the question was something like, so this is what capitalism is? This is, you know, what you've been talking about? Now, this person didn't say what you've been talking about, but the energy he kind of gave off when he communicated that statement to me was one of disappointment and somewhat bewilderment. Now, that is not an isolated circumstance. There are several generations of young people, young adults now. I would say there are several generations that have been, relatively speaking, they have been burned. They've had a very negative experience with the capitalist system. And this is not just my network of people that I interact with. I keep bumping into this concept in social media on various channels like Rumble or Google or whatever. There's a crescendo. There's a rising tide of emotion coming to the surface, especially among these successive younger generations, where the common theme is they have been bitterly disappointed by the promises of capitalism. Capitalism didn't come out like anything that they thought it would be. There's a sizable percentage of people that they're hurting financially, or they can't get together the finances they need to buy their first house or whatever. And so the situation is one of disappointment. You know, we talk a lot about the American dream on this program, but the American dream is only as good as its ability to be accessible to the average person. I mean, I'm all for the American dream, you know that, but it doesn't do us any good to cherish an American dream if several generations of young people can't access the American dream, if our own children and perhaps grandchildren may or may not be able to access the American dream. So no matter how lofty the ideals were in its intention, right now at this present moment, there is a large percentage of people that have been, again, burned by the promises of the American dream, which are, they believe, are wrapped in capitalism and Christianity. So that's the way it is. And so my response to this person was, when they fired the question at me about capitalism, I had to make one of those nanosecond decisions where I had to respond instantly. And in that instant processing, I made up my mind. I'm not going to lie to this person. I'm not going to be a salesman for capitalism and prostitute myself. So I had to speak the truth from the heart. And I simply said in a very blunt manner that capitalism, you know, I said it a lot better in this conversation than I'm relaying it to you now, but essentially I said capitalism can offer a lot of opportunities and it can be a great thing for a lot of people. But for a huge number of people, capitalism at the end of the day can be a very bitter disappointment, especially as you get older in life. Now, again, going back to these generations of young people, part of the reason, not all of the reason, but part of the reason there's such a powerful seduction by communism, Marxism, and socialism, part of it is because these people are not seeing tangible benefits in capitalism and tangible benefits in the form of the American dream. In other words, they can't afford, many people can't afford the American dream. So you have to be honest when you're responding to people, and I endeavored to be honest. Now, having said that, and elaborating it on it in a longer form, but just as a concise excerpt, capitalism is the best system on planet Earth. I believe there's nothing that compares to capitalism in terms of its ability to deliver wealth and all kinds of positive and good things to the average man and average woman. However, having said that, capitalism is also a very, very imperfect socio-economic political system. Capitalism is imperfect. Capitalism has all kinds of flaws in it. Capitalism can bitterly disappoint. Capitalism can steamroll over the legitimate needs and legitimate desires of hard-working, tax-paying American people. So let's not enter this woo-woo arena where we extol the virtues of capitalism beyond the truth. And there's a lot of people who function like some kind of cheering squads for, you know, rah-rah capitalism and all these independent alternative media programs. Well, yeah, capitalism is really good. But having said that, we need to remember that capitalism is horribly imperfect, can produce terrible, yeah, absolutely terrible injustices. And capitalism can be brutal for those people, and this is the majority of the people in America and the majority of people in the world would be considered lower working class or working class or lower class or middle class or upper middle class, variations of those of that class system. Capitalism has, in the positive sense, capitalism has supplied more wealth, more aspects of the American dream. Capitalism has given more benefits, legitimately earned benefits. Capitalism has given more benefits. Capitalism has enabled the common man to own his own business, to own his or her own home. So capitalism has done wonderful things. But again, capitalism can very much be like a roller coaster ride. And with equal impact power, capitalism can bring to you a very unexpected and potentially bleak future. So the question is, what do you do? So now you have two dynamics clashing into each other in America right now. And we're going to explore what they are and then give you solutions on what you can do about it personally and what you can do about it when you see it erupt in your family or family line or whatever. So again, besides complaining, because that really doesn't produce any results, what can you do about it practically? And I think one of the first things, for starters, is that when you're interacting with all kinds of people, perhaps in your own family, community, wherever, when you're interacting with people, attempt to be as honest as you can in responding to questions of a critical nature regarding capitalism and Christianity. In other words, don't blow smoke in their eyes. Don't think you need to be the salesman selling capitalism. Now, I think in the situation of where you're having an active conversation, perhaps even the earlier stages of a debate, you attempt to be honest, but at a certain point, you need to respectfully point out facts. So let me give you a few examples. The truth is, despite the fact that capitalism can be very challenging, so to speak, it's still the best system in the world. I mean, that's just a fact. And these are the reasons why. The American system, which was basically came out of the Christian beliefs of the Pilgrim and Puritans, who believed in a biblical kind of capitalism, and that it was mixed with like a hybrid ideology of the Pilgrims and Puritans and the beliefs of people like Sir Francis Bacon, and men like that, George Washington, who were deists, some were Freemasons, et cetera, et cetera. That blend produced the original America, which was, to a large degree, believed in a kind of capitalist society, but it was kind of a Christian capitalist society. So, for almost 200 years, America produced the single most prosperous society, prosperous nation, than any other nation in the history of mankind, the history of the world. There were, in America...
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0: For many generations, the nation of America, with its unique Judeo-Christian belief system, produced the highest standard of living for the middle class, working class, those at the bottom, those in towards the lower end, working people, middle class people. That those people groups enjoyed the highest standard of living in any of recorded human history. So when you compare the income, the type of houses that people had, automobiles, their you know, refrigerators, all the technology that we had and enjoyed, air conditioning, America, again, produces the highest standard of living. And it's so far above the other nations that it's staggering. So what made America different? Well, two things made America different, two dynamics. Number one, a belief in a Judeo-Christian belief system. That means a belief in the Old Testament principles and truths, along with a belief in the New Testament principles and truths. These two dynamics of a biblical worldview coupled with the closest economic system to a purely biblical economic system would be capitalism. And so capitalism, softened by a Christian belief system, produced an environment where there were more people in America that enjoyed prosperity, had pieces, if not the entire American dream. They owned their own home. They owned or were paying off their own automobile. They were married. They had the proverbial, you know, white picket fence. And they were able to, if they worked hard, perhaps save for retirement, perhaps go on vacations and things of that nature. So when you compared the lifestyles of the American middle class and working class and lower class with the lifestyles of people in all the other nations, there's no comparison. We were living, even in the worst of times, like kings and queens compared to the rest of the world. And then when you examine more closely, what was the lifestyle like in the, we're going to promise you heaven on earth, we're going to promise you utopia on earth, we're going to promise you paradise on earth. Now, who was saying that? The communists, the socialists, and the Marxists. They were promising all kinds of prosperity and freedom, but they totally never delivered. And to this very day, communist, Marxist, socialist nations are lacking freedom. The people are somewhat slaves, and they live a very oppressive lifestyle. And so you can't even compare the two. Now, what happened? Well, this is where you have to be honest. And this is where our children and grandchildren and many generations of adults in America have not been educated. They have been subject to scientific indoctrination and propaganda. For short, it's called brainwashing. Several generations of American young people and American young adults, several generations, going back probably 80 years, have been the product of social engineering, indoctrination, brainwashing, programming, whatever you want to call it, and they have been told through the indoctrination process, they have been brainwashed into believing that America is evil, America is bad. Everything that I just said about the prosperity of Americans, that's all lies. That communism is the answer for the world. Socialism, Marxism, communism is the only real answer for the world. And what we need is a giant global government to run everything and micromanage our lives. So, again, it's two factors dueling with one another. One factor is the truth of what really happened in America versus the propaganda lies about what happened in America. And because the American system, the American dream was so overwhelmingly successful, it was the envy of the world. And so there was no question. Americans had more freedom, more prosperity. They had a better income. But beginning about 80 years ago, socialists, globalist elite scientists, social scientists began to refashion and reprogram the average American and American young people, brainwashing them into believing that a global government, you know, like John Lennon's song, that was part, John Lennon and the whole gig of the Beatles was part of this mass brainwashing plan. You know, notice the alarmingly conspicuous lyrics that John Lennon was singing in that famous song they sing every New Year's Eve in Times Square, New York. They sing John Lennon's famous song, Imagine. Imagine there's no heaven. And he goes on and on. Imagine there's no money. Imagine there's no nations. You know, imagine there's no God. And what he is singing lyric by lyric, as the entire world joins by media, and they sing along with the dead John Lennon in his song Imagine, lyric by lyric, they are singing a literal anthem for a godless, communist, Marxist, New World Order style government. A totalitarian government, a big brother government, or what in certain circles is referred to as a centralized government. The government runs everything. And the people are not to question the dictates of the government. They simply obey, or they get penalized like they do in communist China and other communist nations, where every move that you make is being recorded, taped, stored in data banks. And if you deviate at all and depart at all in the most minuscule areas from the official approved communist Marxist way, then you receive economic penalties that can be brutal. They can be so brutal in communist China, for example, you could find yourself living in a prison, separated from your family, and somebody goes into your body while you're alive and carves out and takes some of your bodily organs for sale on the international black market. I mean, that's horrible beyond belief. And so the communist system is very dehumanizing, very oppressive. Now, where does it go from here? And we discover that for many generations of young people, and now some that are adults, the indoctrination, the scientific mind control that has been going on in the educational system, all the way through every grade level, all the way to graduate school at a university or a college, the constant drumbeat of indoctrination, programming, or brainwashing has been going on. And so they have managed to erase, the social engineers have managed to erase the truth, the historical truths of what really is happening now and what really happened in the past in all these communist, utopian, Marxist socialist nations. All of them, to varying degrees, are living hellholes. And yet, many generations of Americans have been told the exact opposite. They have had this lying message hammered into their brains that capitalism is evil and competition is evil, and we need a global government to run everything. And so you have all these young people who don't even remember, they've never been taught to accept responsibility for their own lives. They've never been taught the advantages that are available to them in a capitalist system. They haven't been taught those things. And so these are the people that you continually see, that the disenfranchised that participate in all these demonstrations, these radical demonstrations that are organized secretly by communist groups, socialist groups, and Marxist groups. And when people come up and put a camera in the face of some of these younger college-age people or young adults, first of all, they know nothing about history. It's brutally obvious. They know nothing about economics. That's brutally obvious. And they have just absorbed like a sponge these inane, non-practical, non-productive, idealistic, starry-eyed theories of how communism is going to produce a utopia, a heaven on earth. And those are lies. And so what happens is, remember, I've been talking about this and educating about people about this for decades. And communism also always begins with the seduction stage, where it actively seeks to seduce would-be converts. And then when it entangles people in the initial stages of communism, the seduction phase, it moves into the indoctrination phase, where they literally believe that communism, not God, is going to be their deliverer. In fact, the expected byproducts of this communist Marxist socialist programming system is that it brainwashes young people and adults into believing that there is no biblical God, there is no biblical creator, there is no right and wrong. Capitalism is evil. Communism, which teaches that there is no God, is communism is a, according to them, is a scientific revolution, that it's all based on science. And yet you can't point to a single nation in existence on planet Earth at the present moment. There isn't a single nation in existence that can offer up a verifiable testimony that even remotely begins to prove that communism works, that communism will deliver on its promises. The exact opposite is always what people see. They see the totalitarianism. They see the people being sent to concentration camps and prison camps and being tortured and brainwashed and slaving in the hot sun and things like that. Communism, it moves ahead by stealth and lies, stealth and lies. And the only thing that will defeat communism is the truth. But the truth has to be real truth. It can't be, you know, marshmallow soft truth with no impact. It has to be true facts, historical facts about what communism and Marxism really produces. So this is why there are millions of people in America and around the world, especially in younger adult generations, college-age students and students, who are becoming increasingly fed up with capitalism, and they're now listening to, they're in the initial seduction stages of being seduced by communist Marxist socialist revolutionaries. And we when we break it apart and analyze it, we understand that there's a very crystal clear recipe for producing these young communist socialist Marxist converts. First, they're brainwashed into believing a lie that capitalism and Christianity are false, and they don't produce any real benefits for young people or for mankind. They start believing those lies, despite the fact that you cannot point to a single nation on planet Earth that offers up even the remotest proof that communism is a benefit to mankind and young people. Maybe many of you don't remember this, but it was one of those images that I saw on TV that I will never be able to get out of my head. And I remember I was doing the Paul McGuire show back then when this occurred. And I was so offended by what I saw on the news media. What happened was there were some Cuban parents, and I don't remember exactly how it went down, but the Cuban parents managed to escape the prison island known as Cuba, Communist Cuba. And they either swam or they put their bodies on wood or a very tiny boat. And they managed to go across the water from Cuba to the tip of Florida in the United States of America. And with them, they brought their young son, whose name, the young son of these were people that were escaping the brutal communist dictatorship. And their son was named Elian Gonzalez. And I'll never forget his name. So what happened was, it was horrific. I can still see the videotape and the color photographs in my head as if it happened an hour ago. I mean, it's amazing. I'm looking right now, I'm closing my eyes in the studio, and I just decided to ask my brain. I didn't even have to do that. I just thought about it, and boom, I see the video, and I see the color photographs of these armed American SWAT team-like soldiers with automatic assault rifles and other heavy-duty weapons. And I'm looking at the color video simultaneously. And they have just broken through the door, broken through the windows of a modest home in America that Elian Gonzalez's parents hid him in the you know, where you hang your clothes, when you have the sliding doors, and the parents hid Elian Gonzalez among the hangers in the hanger closet. And you see the pictures that went in all the news media of these heavy-duty special op types, military, with their guns out, their fingers on the trigger, and they're aiming their guns at the thin wooden hanger closet that Elian Gonzalez is hiding in. Now, first, you got to ask the question, what in the heck? Why are we sending heavily armed assault rifle commandos, special ops with heavy portable artillery into a closet in somebody's house to take out, not kill, but to remove and arrest a very young boy? I mean, there's no reason for it. Now, remember, the Cubans grew up in a communist nation. The Cubans know how evil and how bad communism is. They're not sucker punched into believing it's going to bring utopia for one moment. When you this is not meant to disparage people from South America and Mexico, it's not. But you see, they were not raised, the people from Mexico and South American nations were not raised in a hardcore socialist, Marxist, communist regime. So they don't really, really know what a hardcore communist regime, Marxist regime, looks, smells, and tastes like. So when they escape to the United States, they're being seduced by all kinds of communist, socialist, Marxist groups and causes. And that's what causes them to want to flee from Mexico and other nations and come into the United States of America. And they have been groomed, so to speak. They have been groomed psychologically. They have been groomed on a covert basis to be compliant citizens of a socialist global state. Whereas the people in Cuba, they had to deal with communism firsthand, and they have no rosy-eyed glasses viewpoint regarding the literal horrors of communism. And Cuba was a nightmare state. Okay, so what happened? Elian Gonzalez was arrested. It made all the papers. It was on all the network TV shows. I was covering it on the Paul McGuire show constantly. The pictures of the soldiers breaking into the house and handcuffing on Gonzalez. It was just like it was like watching some rerun of, or going back in a space capsule or a time machine and looking at Adolf Hitler and the Nazi takeover of Germany. So the court, they arrested, what did they arrest him for? They arrested him for sneaking out of Cuba and coming to the United States for freedom. His life was in danger, by the way. But that's not really a crime. This is not just an immigration violation here with Elian Gonzalez. This was somebody that had a legitimate concern. His parents had a legitimate concern. Just ask the massive Cuban community that lives in Florida, many who have escaped from Cuba and many who have had parents who escaped or got them out of Cuba. They are not fond of the communist system at all. So Elian Gonzalez has bounced around all these courts like he's a criminal, and then he's put in some kind of detention center. And I forgot, he was a really young boy at the time. I can't remember the exact age, but he was a young boy. And then finally, Castro, who was the head of Cuba at that time, Fidel Castro, a communist revolutionary, he's salivating at the mouth because this is an embarrassment to him. And every time Elian Gonzalez is free in the United States, it's a stark reminder to the world that communism is rotten to the core, and this is how it treats its people. So anyway, I think it was Clinton. Clinton, of course, pals around with Fidel Castro. And finally, and the American people are never told what the real reason was, but Fidel Castro of Cuba puts pressure on the United States of America, and the United States of America would rather please a communist dictator, Fidel Castro, than help set free a boy and family who literally were risking being killed in communist Cuba. So I remember seeing the video, the live video news feed of a jet landing. I believe that it was one of the larger airports in Florida, I believe. A jet lands and officials and guards, military guards and officials and doctors from communist Cuba get off the plane, and you can see this live on national TV, and they release, the minute Elian Gonzalez looks at the communist agents and his family members are looking at the communist agents at that second, because you could tell that the doctor, the female doctor, the female communist doctor, knew that there could easily be an eruption, like Elian Gonzalez could have started crying and screaming and saying, no, no, no, I don't want to go. And that would have been a horrible embarrassment to the Cuban government. So a second after the communist agents and Elian Gonzalez are face to face, this female doctor, in lightning speed, stealth-like manner, she maneuvers her body to the side of Elian Gonzalez before anybody knows what's happening. And she moves so quickly and with such agility that most people didn't recognize what was going on. But I recognized what was going on. I saw it as clear as day. The female doctor very subtly pulls a hypodermic needle that she has hidden in her jacket and blouse. And she doesn't have to reach but just a couple of inches to pull out and conceal from the cameras and conceal from the public the fact that she's pulling out of her clothing a hypodermic needle. And from the back, because she's now on the back of Elian Gonzalez, she very subtly and with great concealment pulls out her hypodermic needle and gives Elian Gonzalez a little poke or jab of the hypodermic needle. And before you know it, she has injected the communist Cuban doctor, the state-approved psychiatrist for communist Cuba, has injected the little boy, Elian Gonzalez, with a powerful narcotic knockout drug. So he can't even open his mouth. He can't even register emotion. He can't even begin to scream because she so covertly shot him up with a powerful knockout drug that put him asleep. He just gently, you can see it on the TV cameras, he just gently passes out and drops his body. His body is dropped gently into the hands of the communist female doctor and into the hands of some kind of government official from Cuba and into the hand of a military officer or two. And so they catch Elian Gonzalez effortlessly because Elian is now unconscious. He's drugged. And right then and there, it was like everything in my inner man was shouting, this is wrong, this is wrong, this is wrong. And it was just a nightmare that, you know, he was going to be separated from his family forever. Okay. And they were going to take him and put him through a super duper brainwashing program, communist Cuban style. So with great agility, the communist agents and the communist doctor suddenly turn Elian's body around so the media and the video cameras can't record what's really happening. And before it dawns upon them what just happened, they have Elian being carried, or excuse me, rolled. By now he's being rolled in a wheelchair into the plane where he's going to take a relatively short flight to Cuba. And so the whole world's watching this, but most people didn't notice the hypodermic needle going to his neck. I did, because Elian passed out right afterwards. If communism is so great, how come you got to shoot up a kid trying to escape for his life to get him to come back to your workers' paradise? You got to shoot him up with a powerful narcotic drug so he passes out, so he doesn't start screaming in terror. And then we're told by our complacent, compliant media that, oh yeah, Castro's going to take good care of him. Oh sure, Castro's going to take great care of him. And he's going to go through a series. They didn't call it re-education, but the Cuban government announced that Elian was going to participate in some kind of exciting program. And what they meant by exciting program was that they meant Elian Gonzalez was going to spend a number of years being re-educated or programmed. But they had an even better positive word to disguise their real intent. So the media stopped covering Elian Gonzalez. I never forgot him. And he was so brainwashed and so hypnotized by the communist Cuban government that he couldn't even remember what happened to him in America as the years went by. Not only could he no longer remember what happened to him, he couldn't remember his pain. He couldn't remember anything. He couldn't even remember his life in America and how the last thing he wanted to do was come to Cuba. So the Cuban communist government was sure to photograph Elian Gonzalez many, many years later, decades later. You know, the world receives these videos and pictures of a smiling Elian Gonzalez who has been re-educated It's like something out of a cross between a horror movie and The Manchurian Candidate. And they got their hands on Elion, and now he loves Cuba in the media. He sings the praises of communism and communist Cuba. And the whole thing makes it stinks to high heaven, doesn't it? It stinks to high heaven. It exposes the evil. That's right. It exposes the evil lies of communism. Never forget, communism is a political economic system that was created by the globalist elite and the Luciferians and the Illuminati, for starters. Number two is communism was born out of Satanism. The writer and author of the Communist Manifesto, Karl Marx, he was a Satanist himself, and his sister was a satanic priest of a satanic church. So the mother root of communism is Satanism. And it totally it's an antichrist philosophy because it is totally oppositional to Jesus Christ, the Bible, God, and any and all Christian principles. So I shared that brief story with you to remind you. Those of you that remember, and maybe, I don't know, I bet you if you look at it, who knows, maybe they stripped the internet of the video of Elion Gonzalez being arrested. Because they did follow-up stories on him decades later. But he was so brainwashed, he didn't even remember what happened. But the takeaway that I'm trying to communicate to you is this. What happened to Elion Gonzalez is exactly what is happening to your children and your grandchildren and millions of children in America. The brutal process of indoctrination, social engineering, programming, whatever you want to call it, that I just outlined for you in the true life story of Elion Gonzalez, that is what is happening to millions of American young people and around the world today. Please, you need to really lock in with me on this. I deliberately shared the story of the tragedy of what happened to Elion Gonzalez, Fidel Castro, the dictator of communist Cuba, and the brutal way the Cuban communist psychiatrist, the female, she looked like the big nurse for crying out loud in the feature film, One Flew Over the Cuckoo's Nest. This lady was the personification of the big nurse. And she shot up Elion Gonzalez with some kind of narcotic tranquilizer drug so he would be compliant, pass out, and shut him up as they scuttled him onto a Cuban passenger jet back to communist Cuba. Now, the reason I communicated that story to you is because I knew that that story is emotionally provocative. I knew that, assuming you still have a sensitive spirit, and I believe most of you do, because you have a sensitive spirit, many of you might remember what happened to Elion Gonzalez, and even if you didn't, by me sharing that story with you, it's my prayer that it provoked the eruption of painful memories and served as a warning of the acute and brutal dangers of communism, Marxism, and socialism. So I deliberately chose a true, historically accurate account of what happened to a young boy. But I did that so I could help you and me discover and access the raw emotions that went through us when we saw that exercise in dictatorial power. Now, this is my intention and purpose. I shared that story with you because it's vibrant and it's living. I shared that story with you so that when I followed it up with the statements that I just made, which is, your children, my children, and now there may be exceptions and modifications. I'm not going to tell the whole story of my children publicly, nor would I tell the whole story of your children publicly. But suffice it to say, millions and millions of young people, assuming they went through the normal educational process in America, they, mark my words, they have been subject to a indoctrination programming, social engineering programming, brainwashing programming, whatever you want to call it. That is just as devious, that is just as sinister, what has been done to several generations of young Americans through the educational system, the media, the music industry, television industry, and all kinds of school systems. What has been done to our children is essentially an Americanized version, a more acceptable outward cover version of the same exact brainwashing process that Elian Gonzalez went through when they shot him up with tranquilizer drugs and then planned to indoctrinate him for decades in the gulags of the communist Cuban educational establishment, which is nothing more than a mass re-education camp. So what I'm trying to tell you, this is from my heart, what I'm trying to tell you is this same sinister agenda is being unleashed upon millions of American children, millions of American Christian children are covertly being infiltrated. Their minds are being grabbed and seized by very, very sophisticated social engineering brainwashing techniques that are, by the millions, transitioning millions of young people and young adults, brainwashing millions of young people and young adults into hating Christianity, hating capitalism, and looking to a communist state to be their savior, looking to a communist party to be their savior. And in the meantime, they're being programmed to hate and despise America, Christianity, the Bible, and capitalism. So when you see these young people demonstrating all across America now, remember, they have been scientifically set up. They have been scientifically primed to take to the streets because they have been spoon-fed propaganda for decades. And it's lodged its way into their subconscious mind. And that is one of the main reasons they're doing what they're doing. They truly believe, because they've been brainwashed to believe these things, they truly believe that communism and rejection of capitalism is the way to go. Okay, so what are we going to do about it? That's the question. Do we sit passively by and look the other way and pretend it's not happening? Many, not all, but many Christians, numerically, percentage-wise, did just that. They pretended it was not happening. And now just look at what's happening to the streets of America. And on top of that, we have major communist leaders, some of them being funded by, to the tune of, you know, hundreds of millions of dollars from nations like Iran and other nations. Major communist leaders winning elections as mayors and other high-ranking public officials in some of the most powerful nations in America are now falling under the sway of communism, just like Russia was falling sway to the invasion of communist revolutionaries during the communist revolution that occurred in communist Russia. You know, as the communist revolutionaries would move from city to city, converting people to communism under the barrel of a gun. So in a moment, we're going to come back with solutions. And by the way, this is the cheesy expression I'm using. You've heard it a lot. It's probably been overused. But I do believe this. Failure is not an option. In our mission together, in our mission before God, failure is not an option. So that basically means we have only one plan, and that plan is to win victoriously. Remember that. Visit the Paul McGuire Report. This is Paul McGuire. We'll be back in just a moment. Once again, you're listening to the Paul McGuire Report. This is Paul McGuire. I've spent a lifetime not only preaching the gospel, winning people to Jesus Christ as their Lord and Savior, but trying to shine the light on any organization or any system that is antichrist in nature. And by that I mean communism kills people for being Christians, okay? To varying degrees in different nations, communism kills people. Communism, socialism, and Marxism is energized by the spirit of Antichrist. This is not a good system. It will bring about the destruction of your children and grandchildren, and it will bring about the sure and certain destruction of America. And it's something that we need to be alert about and educated and informed about. I've spent a lifetime doing that, and right now, this ministry is gearing up. You know, how do they seed? How do communist revolutionaries go into any nation? How do socialists go into any nation? How do Marxists go into any nation? And how do they begin their process of converting the people into Marxism, socialism, and communism? How do the communist revolutionaries accomplish that? Well, they accomplished it that years ago, decades ago, they accomplished it by handing out leaflets, posters, meetings, disseminating booklets, disseminating

means magazines, books, video, radio, social media, every form of communication. And books are the most powerful form because a book is usually passed on to numerous people, and a book can be read and reread until the reader gets it. And a book will cause the most lasting change. The other things are good, and they provoke influence, but actual transformation occurs through a much more potent format, and that would be a book, because a book has a constant number of words, ideas, references, etc. And so it's like comparing a pistol with a cannon. The book would be the cannon, a leaflet would be a pistol. And that's just a metaphor. Okay, so let's review this again. I want you to get a clear picture of exactly what a communist revolution is going to produce in America and how they disguise the hardcore nature of a communist Marxist socialist revolution. They disguise it as being something beneficial. They disguise it in the form of globalism or a one world government or a new world order, again, like we talked about earlier. So what is the solution here? Okay, so once again, let's look at it real clearly, because this is what the plan is. This is what's going at full speed ahead in America right now, unless there is a significant number of people that are willing to speak the truth and enact a plan which will undo the dark plans they have in mind. So they intend, look, you know, pet ownership doesn't seem to be a big deal, but it is a big deal. You should be, if you can afford a pet, you should be able to have a pet. You're not, do you want to live with a military boot stomping on the back of your neck? They want to get rid of ownership of all private property. They've said it over and over again in the World Economic Forum when Klaus Schwab said, you will own absolutely nothing and you will never be happier in your whole life, which is a lie. And they will make it illegal for you to accumulate wealth. Okay? They'll make it illegal. Private property is illegal. You won't have an American dream. You won't be able to own your own house. And what else? Now, Agenda 2030, which promises globalism, this is really a hidden agenda for a communist Marxist-style takeover. That's really what it is. It's a ploy to bring in a one-world government, the end of all nations or sovereign nations, to have no more sovereign nation armies, but one giant global government world army, a world police force. They plan, and they're doing this right now. What do you think these hardcore triple X rated videos, pictures, sex education classes in the public schools at very young ages is all about? It's more than just pornographic sex. That's just the entree. The real goal behind all of that is to destroy a family unit. So their goal, the goal of Agenda 2030, is to destroy the family unit. Okay? Or, in their words, their goal is to end the family unit. So if you promote total promiscuity, there's no reason for people to get married, and then de facto, you have ended the family unit. And that's essential to the communist revolution. They want to bring in a one-world central bank, a one-world cashless currency. Again, they want to end, once and for all private property. They want world population and fertility control. That's a lot of things that are happening in our society are secretly related to world depopulation and fertility control. That's the real agenda that's being sneakily put in place. They want to end home ownership, car ownership. That's why they have these little 15-minute cities that they're secretly building. They're going to continue to have and expand mandatory multiple vaccines at least once a year. They're going to have universal austerity income. Now, in case you're deluded and think you're going to be living just pretty and fine and everything else and you're going to be rolling in the bucks, no, this is like when the UN and global government promises to give you a universal austerity income, it means think of the lowest level of living, the lowest level of eating, the lowest level of housing, all of that, not an American dream, conversely, an American nightmare.
So when they promise to meet your needs, they're promising to meet your needs at the lowest possible way they can.

can. So when you think 15-minute city, think ghetto. When you think lowest level austerity pay, think ghetto. That's what you're looking at. You're not looking at, don't be deceived. Don't be lied to. It's terrifying when I talk to young people that are so brainwashed. They really buy this propaganda because nobody's telling them the truth. They've been set up, unless you and I tell them the truth. And telling the truth means go over the bullet points. And they say, well, oh, you know, you're making that up. No, this is on this comes from the website of the United Nations and the World Economic Forum. Okay. Social media digital ID, a wireless social media digital ID inside your body. Microchipped for health, shopping, and travel. Implementation of Chinese social credit system. There will be no family unit. Hello? There will be no family unit. The government will raise the children. And by the way, all of these bullet points I'm reading you, they were all in Aldous Huxley's novel, Brave New World, which I read in third grade. I knew this was coming in third grade, for crying out loud. Government-raised children, all businesses run by the state, end of non-essential air travel, no more vacations, no more visiting relatives, no more, you know, going to visit someplace, no more, you know, jet travel, no more, over, done with. Humans concentrated into 15-minute little mini-city zones, apartments, think ghetto, end of private farms and vegetable gardens, oh yeah, state-run farms. That worked really well. In every communist revolution, they tried state-run farms, and that ended up killing over 150 billion people, died of starvation because of the communist revolutionaries and their farms. Ban on all natural medicine and herbs. So the only thing you can take for medicine is big pharma. Okay, so now you got a really good clue. I need your help. We have a plan to educate, either directly or indirectly, we can educate and bring up to speed millions and millions of people in the United States, the very people that have been victimized by this propaganda. We have a plan to reach them that will grab their attention. But in order to facilitate this plan, which is foundationally a spiritual plan, and it's a fulfillment of going into all the world and preaching the gospel, in order to do that, I need you to stand with me. So I humbly ask you to ask the Lord what he would have you donate in terms of financial contributions and gifts. And whatever God speaks to your heart, I simply ask that you would obey him and give whatever it is God tells you to do. Because God has given you and I the power to change the direction of this nation if we move by faith and if we move strategically now while there's still time. And so I also need you to join with us as a prayer warrior. I need you to join with us as an activist and make sure we're not being attacked by rigging and other mechanisms. If we pull together, it's not all that complicated. If we pull together, we can head this off. This is not, propaganda, the essence of propaganda, the master stroke in all propaganda is to convince the potential victim that it's absolutely hopeless to resist, that your fate is sealed and that you're doomed and that there's nothing you can do about any of this except go hide in a corner and weep. When you boil it down to its bare element, that is the fundamental foundation of psyops and propaganda. It's to so brainwash you and indoctrinate you into accepting total defeat, accepting the guillotine, accepting enslavement. But you've got to understand, if you have those thoughts in your head, you hear people who call themselves Christians speaking like that, they have been, or maybe you and I have inadvertently been programmed to believe the propaganda of hopelessness. But remember, all propaganda is based on a lie. It's a lie that we're hopeless. With God, all things are possible. If we pull together, if we initiate, for example, the plan that I've been working on, that we've done before in times past, and we were successful in reaching millions of people, we can help to head off what could be a disaster. Again, I need your help and your prayers. Visit paulmcguire.us. That's paulmcguire.us. Remember, in all of this, Jesus is Lord, and greater is he that is in us than he that is in the world.

0: You are now listening to the Paul McGuire Report. This is Paul McGuire. Wherever you are on planet Earth, wherever you are in the good old USA, welcome again to the Paul McGuire Report. Again, congestion because this is Southern California, where everything's regulated. And of course, it's so regulated that the air is perpetually polluted from one thing or another. As you've probably seen in the news, this whole geographic territory that I live in and work in, it has been under siege by massive fires once again. And I'm really not going to comment on the specifics because I don't have up to the second specifics. But one would think, due to all the attention and micro-focus that was poured out and zoomed in on all the, by now, famous fires and earthquakes of this generalized geographic territory. And I lived through a lot of it and was there in the most dangerous time zones of earthquakes and massive fires and on and on and on it goes. So that is important because it's not the primary intention that I have for the show, but this is how it plays out. In normal times, so-called normal, average, typical times, it's a weak description, but we'll have to go with it. So in times like these, that sounds nice, in times like these, people went about living generally as they generally do. Jesus and the Bible makes a comment about this specifically, and Jesus Christ says to his disciples that in the last days, in the last of the last days, men will get married, they'll be given in marriage, and they'll have marriages, and they'll have brides. So it's a very interesting point. In the signs of the times, in the prophetic analysis of Jesus Christ, there's a golden truth sewed into the fabric that most people miss. And this golden truth embedded in the scripture regarding the last days is simply this. When you purpose in your heart to commit your life to Jesus Christ and then yield to him as your Lord and Savior, and then move out by faith in that type of spiritual commitment, which you don't do through your hard work, you do by letting go and allowing God to do it. So the big thing is, whenever you give or issue a call to a far more rewarding goal, now here's the oxymoron. What I'm driving at is moving into a far more rewarding, far more pleasurable, far more mature, and far more biblical life. It's possible for any one of us to step into that kind of reality. But also we need to know that just like the loving God that exists is reaching out towards mankind, attempting to rescue mankind, both male and female, wherever he can, then God, in his total love for mankind, once again, he created mankind. He's the creator. Every single one of us that are born authentically human, for now, we have the DNA code of God in us that proves we're 100% human being. That's very important for the upcoming days. There are very powerful international laws that are written on the books and are being kind of concealed from you so that you can't be made aware of it. It's very difficult to become aware of it. And what this PSYOP or psychological operations is designed to do is to, in effect, blind people from seeing the truth by overwhelming their mind and consciousness with an unending cascade of competitive, vibrant color pictures featuring the most beautiful sights and the most visually dynamic sights that a person could take on a camera. So that's underway. And all of a sudden, maybe you read Ray Bradbury's famous sci-fi book. He was the great science fiction author, Ray Bradbury. He wrote that classic, Something Wicked Comes This Way. And Ray Bradbury also wrote the original and exclusive Fahrenheit 451, because that was the sci-fi novel not Michael Moore's hijacking of a brilliant novel by Ray Bradbury. The intelligence of Bradbury was hijacked and stolen. And so you have people messing with the fabric of reality and how wonderful and godlike is our environment. And so it's obvious at a certain point in your life that you recognize that you are in competition with an entity or entities that are very powerful, but you know innately that you have more power than they have. And they know secretly that you have more power than they have. And so you don't quite understand all the ramifications, but you do understand in your gut, in your intuition, that you have been placed here on planet Earth for a purpose. And before your mind closes a steel trap on your consciousness, before you go back into your semi-robotic zombioid state of consciousness, before you're tempted to go back there, remember who you are and wake up. That's the essential of a great awakening. Remember who you are in Christ and wake up. And so there's a quickening occurs, a spiritual quickening occurs in the hearts of people who believe in the biblical God. I refrain from the term magic because there's some bad connotations. But there's an exchange of beauty, light, wonder, and energy and creativity according to the master plan of the biblical God. And that is very, very intense. So here we are, thousands and thousands of years into the future, where in the past, once upon a time, we were the descendants of Adam and Eve, the first man, the first woman. And because of that fact, we have the DNA of God. We are certified as 100% human being DNA, human being genetic codes. It can be verified. Once again, let me share this with you. This can be verified. It's not speculative. It can be verified. So what is the transhumanist agenda really all about? Well, let's look into it. Some of the two greatest leaders in the transhumanist movement would be, yes, I'm not saying it enthusiastically, I'm saying it like we need to wake up. So the two movers and shakers of the transhumanist movement would be, number one, Julian Huxley, the first director of transhumanism for the United Nations and the former head of UNESCO. And Julian Huxley is a globalist. And Julian Huxley is the brother of Aldous Huxley, author of Brave New World and promoter of psychedelics and mass cultural transformation. So all these people are operating in an interlocking, organized, globalist manner, and they have a very well-defined endgame and agenda for mankind. And when you read my books, I document with, I hope, great clarity what the content of their message is towards us at this particular time period. So, where does it take us? It takes us to the present moment, the present environment. So let's sit in a chair or drive in a car or be whatever you do, be safe. And don't push it. So you take a deep breath and you relax and you call on the name of the Lord. Lord Jesus Christ. That's how you open your prayer. It doesn't have to be that way, but it's a good way to do it. And so you say, Lord Jesus Christ. Okay, so we're going to like zoom in from a high aerial position because we want to go right into the crosshairs of the greatest spiritual battle for mankind in the history of the world, which is the title of one of my books. And I believe it passionately. Morning, noon, and night. There. I think about a number of things, but I also think in great detail and on a regular basis about America, about the spiritual direction of America and the world, about what do we do until Jesus Christ comes, Bible prophecy. And it's things of this matter that I ponder heavily and contemplate heavily and pray to the Lord about. I am sure that there's a huge percentage of you listening to me talk right now, that if we were to ask you, you know, whether or not you felt a huge burden to pray for America and the world at this time, like never before, I would imagine that a very large percentage of you, I'm going to throw out 80% of you, most likely are driven to your knees by a Holy Spirit burden of the Lord, because you feel such a spiritual heaviness as our nation is hanging in the balance. And anybody who can't see the obvious that our nation is hanging in the balance, it's not that that person is blind. It is that that person, using their volitional will, has chosen with their mental faculties or lack thereof, they have chosen to walk and embrace and live their life in through the neurological grid of American-style cognitive thinking, the desire for a new normal, the subconscious drive to secure the title of the top person in studying some kind of social engineering course. And there are so many. Okay, so you're listening to the Paul McGuire Report now. When we look at the spiritual battle raging on planet Earth, we recognize that it is so because it matches up with all the prophetic scriptures, specifically the signs of the times in the book of Revelation and other passages of scripture. All of these scriptures are telling us to wake up, smell the coffee. We are in the time period predicted by the prophets. And one of these flashing red light time periods would be why the prophet Daniel was assigned by God to prophesy before and interpret supernaturally the dream of the head of Persia, which is modern-day Iran, and that powerful world leader was named Nebuchadnezzar. So they were doing some very heavy breaking the danger zone partying at some club or somebody's house, and I won't outline the kinds of things that were done out in the open. Let's just put it this way. There was a whole lot of sin, a whole lot of evil, and a whole lot of other stuff going on when the people participating assumed that they were in privacy because it was dark out. So when it's dark out, and you're like out to lunch and you're not paying attention to the feedback from your reality. So when it's dark out and you can't really see into the darkness clearly, and when it's dark out and you're not really paying attention, you know, 360 degrees around you awareness, you're kind of daydreaming and losing touch with reality. So what happens? In that place, which you inadvertently, or however you want to define it, in that place, you chose to adopt a mental grid of kind of a secular humanist survival system. And so you relied on your training step by step by step. You followed all the rules and you did okay with your assigned task. You did okay. But what you really wanted is you wanted to nail it in the very center. You wanted to, of all the students taking the test, you wanted to hit the bullseye. And you wanted to do like Magna Cum Laude and all the...
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2: Keeping the beacon of truth on the air as we accelerate into the future and as the Great Awakening prepares the final defeats of the globalists and their Great Reset. 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

0: It's Wednesday, July 8th, 2026, 130 days into the war. And it just went hot again. The Strait of Hormuz is closed. Iran is attacking multiple countries.
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3: Do you want to fight? You better believe you got one!

everything I predicted a year ago, and I predicted 130 days ago when this war started, that Israel drug us into, has now happened exactly as I said it would. It wasn't hard to make that prediction. Some of my predictions are very hard to make. It was basically guaranteed, as the Pentagon said, a 92% chance they would not fall. Iran would come out stronger. In the end, would close the Strait of Hormuz and would humiliate the United States of America. Israel, run by Netanyahu, knew that. The Mossad chief and Ben-Gvir, their national security advisor, and their prime minister, Netanyahu, convinced Trump it would last 4 days. There'd be a Kurdish uprising, and they would fall. But it's now come out in the Israeli news, Times of Israel and other publications, that they knew that wasn't true. And the IDF told Trump, this is not going to work. Don't do it. The Pentagon, the IDF, Tulsi Gabbard, the chairman of the Joint Chiefs of Staff, Joe Kent, 18 combat tours or whatever, told him, don't do it. So I know the president before did it in 48 years. But they did. And now the war is hot. Iran war hot. Oil spikes. Hormuz threat severe. Pentagon running out of money and munitions. Fighting a two-front war in Ukraine and in Iran. Iran hit Bahrain with missiles and hit Kuwait with missiles. In fact, we'll put that on screen. And it's going on right now. I mean, look at this devastation. So that's where we are, ladies and gentlemen. And it's only going to get more intense and more insane because Iran is being belligerent and demanding $300 to $500 million and all U.S. troops out of the Middle East and a whole bunch of other stuff. They've said, yeah, they'll stop enriching up to weapons grade. They'll let in U.N. inspectors. They've done a few things like that, but they hold the cards, which the Pentagon knew. So how deceptive were the Mark Levins and the Benjamin Netanyahu's and the Ben Shapiro's? All right, Trump just came out. I hear him in my feed, my ear. Trump just came out. He's about to make a statement. He's there at NATO, and we've got big developments there. Do I have that? We have Trump? You guys just sent me a feed of Trump in my ear, just so you know. Mics are open in there. So we're watching for that. That's about to happen any moment. Trump claims Islamic Republic of Japan shot at U.S. aircraft carrier in jaw-dropping gaffe at NATO. He also said that Zelensky is Putin, and he looks extremely exhausted. During the World Cup, he continued to fall asleep. I don't think he has full-blown dementia. I don't think that he isn't cognitive. I don't think that he's not smart, but he's 80 years old and he works 21, 22 hours a day. I'm 52, and if I did that, I'd die of a heart attack. And I've got a lot of energy and can work 18 hours fine. But if I start working 24 hours straight, which I've done before, I am retarded the next day. Like on election night 2024, I stayed up for basically 2 days and I didn't remember the last 6 hours or so. I mean, I was just wandering around like a zombie. How the hell does Trump do it? Well, the answer is he's not. He's buckling under it, and it's not good. We'll be right back with massive news, Nick Fuentes, and more. I'm Alex Jones. Share the live feeds now. Globalists are collapsing worldwide, but they're fighting back with tyranny, censorship, and more. And they have targeted my operation more than anybody else's. But that's okay. That means we're over the target. It means we're effective. And I couldn't have done any of this without you. All the success of my operation through the listeners, the viewers, your word of mouth, your support, and, of course, the great crew. And that's why I want to just thank you all as America approaches its 250th anniversary. We have to understand they're trying to demoralize us, trying to break our will. We can't let them do that. It's the globalists that are losing. We're actually winning. So, to celebrate America's 250th anniversary, we're launching the biggest sale in the history of the AlexJonesStore.com. 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

0: man when we hit him during Operation Midnight Hammer in June of last year, over a year ago, 13 months ago, said they passed the law in their parliament, in their Congress. They said, if you hit us again in any major way, we will close the Strait of Hormuz and we will not basically negotiate with you. And we're dug in and we are parallel constructed. They're not vertically integrated, which means they operate autonomously in their different regions. And we are going to go to full war with you. We're 90 million people with high IQs, surrounded by mountains. It's a natural fortress. And if you think Vietnam was a problem, get ready. They actually said that. And the Pentagon said, don't do it. The Pentagon said, if you do want to hit it, you got to build other pipelines. You've got to build other canals. They're going to close it. It's going to kill the economy. Trump's coming out live right now to address the situation from NATO. Let's go to it now.
1: Well, it's important stuff. And, you know, our team out here, they've all become stars, superstars, actually. But we want to thank you very much. We've had a tremendous time and I think a great success. And we just concluded a very successful NATO summit here in Turkey. And I want to thank President Erdogan, who's really a great man. He's a great leader. He's a friend of mine, been a friend of mine for a long time. He's a strong person, a very strong personality, and that's why he runs such a successful and good company, country, and really a great, I would say, a great country. Militarily, he's very powerful. People leave him alone. But he's really done a fantastic job. And from the moment we got off the plane, you look at the airports were beautiful. They built a new terminal for our arrival. Everything was beautiful. And so I just want to thank President Erdogan, who's done a fantastic job in Turkey. And I also want to thank NATO Secretary General Mark Rutte. Mark is an extraordinary person, smart, great leader. It's not easy leading so many leaders like that. Get a lot of leaders and their strong personalities, every one of them. And Mark couldn't find anybody better. I just want to say there was tremendous love in that room. The press got to see the sitting, but they didn't get to see the speaking. And I actually said, it's too bad the press couldn't see this, because every one of them spoke for a little while. And I spoke for a little while. And it's a lot of speeches. We kept it short. But it's too bad the press couldn't have seen what we were doing in that room, because it was very smart people, and they have a lot of good in their heart, not evil, good. And they're doing a great job for their country. The world is doing well. We have, as you know, the oil is down. We'll see whether or not we keep it down. We should keep it down. We're doing things that should have been done 47 years ago with Iran. And I just want to say that throughout my first term and over the past 18 months, the United States has led a historic effort to dramatically increase the defense spending and to have equipment that no other country in the world has. When you look at Venezuela, when you look at Iran, essentially demolished their military in a couple of weeks. They had a good military. They had a good Navy. They had 159 ships. Everyone's at the bottom of the sea. They had hundreds of airplanes. They're all gone. They're all lying burned up on the runways. They were totally decimated. Their radar is gone. Everything's gone. Their leaders are gone, frankly. And their combat capability is pretty low. They have a small percentage of missiles left. They have some of the missile launchers left. Call them launching pads. But most of that's been destroyed.
0: But an economic war and attrition, so they're winning with the Strait of Hormuz, killing the world economy, and your recovery and inflation exploding.
1: We have the strongest military in the world by far.
0: Okay, the ships are on the bottom. We got the strongest military in the world. Erdogan has a nice airport. I'm not trying to be mean, but this is what we're getting here.
1: We achieved an unprecedented.
0: We're going to be in Iran for years at this rate.
1: The annual defense spending, and it's the benchmark.
0: Israel's hyping ground invasion, but they're not going to invade. They want us to do it.
1: Which everybody said was impossible. And now they're all thanking me, and most of the countries have agreed to it. We have a couple of a couple of that didn't, but I have a feeling they're going to, and pretty quickly. In fact, today they were very positive. One of them in particular was, I didn't think, a good team player. Today was a great team player. As all of the leaders understand very well, the United States remains by far the largest contributor to NATO, monetarily and maybe otherwise, and the strongest military anywhere in the world. And they respect us as a country. Again, they didn't respect us 2 years ago. They laughed at us. NATO laughed at us. Everybody laughed at us. They don't laugh anymore. There's no more laughing. This year, we invested a record $1 trillion in our armed forces, and we're going to be asking for $1.5 trillion coming up. We have the money being spent on the best equipment anywhere in the world. In the working session this morning, we discussed the progress other members are making toward the 5% target, and they're making great progress. Many of these countries are very rich, by the way. We don't have to feel sorry for them. But it doesn't mean they're properly protected. There's a big difference. Some have truly answered the call, and others are making big changes and will be answering the call. I think I can say in all cases they're going to be answering the call. And we'll be taking in over $1 trillion a year toward defense. And that's a tremendous amount of money. It's a big up. They were 2%. They were actually at 1%. I got them to 2%. Then I wanted to get them to 5. And we got up to 5 the last time. And they're...
0: That's their GDP. You know, just again,
1: if you've ever seen the respect and the love in the room. And it's love really for the country, for our country. I don't want to say me, because you'll say, oh, he's so conceited. He's such a conceited person. But they do. I mean, you know, they like the job I'm doing. They said, we love you. These are grown people saying that.
0: As long as he kisses his ass, he'll stay in the Ukraine war.
1: Get to me. And in a way they did, because there was tremendous unity in that room. And I urge all nations to accelerate their plans to get the benchmark as quickly as possible. The benchmark is going to be that 5% number. That's the number it should have been for years. As a result of the commitment we achieved last year, defense spending of other NATO members surged by more than almost $150 billion in 2025, and much of that money is being spent on American-made equipment. They all want American-made equipment. We're pushing very hard to have the defense companies, and they're great. We make the best equipment, the Patriots and the Tomahawks, and everything we have is considered to be the best. Not by me, it's everybody wants it. I wish we made it faster, because we could sell as much as we could make. And as you know, I had Lockheed and every one of the companies, all of the companies who are Raytheon as an example, Boeing. So many of those great companies are now building plants. They had big plants, but they were using them 24/7. I said, that's not the way to do it. You have to build more plants. You don't have to just go overtime. No tax on overtime. Remember that, please? No tax on overtime. Those people are happy. But they were doing literally 24 hours to get the Tomahawks done and the Patriots done and all of the other
0: defensive
1: equipment.
0: What he's telling you is we're a war economy, just like the EU.
1: It's the most sought-after equipment in the world. You saw that with Venezuela, where they had a lot of great equipment. It wasn't ours, and it didn't work. Our equipment works, but we have to produce it faster for other countries. For everybody, including ourselves, we have to produce it faster. So we think
0: Trump
1: within
0: is completely
1: a year
0: exhausted.
1: And a half max, we'll be, instead of waiting for a year or 2 years, we'll be having it on a 2 week wait, maybe a 1 week wait. That's what I want. And it'll do really well. A lot of people are, you know, just waiting. They're waiting. They want to get this defensive equipment, maybe in particular the defensive equipment, but offensive and defense. As much of that money is being spent on American-made equipment. That's the money that the European and Canada are spending, European countries mostly, and Canada. And they're spending that with the United States, largely. And it's American-made, made in the USA, as we say. weapons, munitions, supporting thousands of American jobs. This will increase. We have the highest number of jobs. Right now, we have the most people working in the United States that we've ever had in the history of our country. We have the biggest investment ever made, $19.2 trillion. That's six times more than we've ever had. Think of it, six times. And what did that were tariffs. Without the tariffs, I think we would have done fine, like at about two or three. The last administration had much less than $1 trillion invested for 4 years. We have $19.2 trillion invested in 1 year. We haven't gone into the extra almost a half a year, 1.5 years. Those numbers won't come out for a little while. So we have $19.2 trillion, not billion, not million, trillion with a T, invested in plants and equipment that's being built
0: that's
1: all
0: been
1: over
0: pledged.
1: The country.
0: About $5 trillion came in, still big.
1: Plants.
0: That's true.
1: Drug, Merck, all of them, the drug companies are building. The car companies are building.
0: Like so we're getting the standard, hype up the American economy so everybody wants to invest here. And that's how he's hoping to stave off the inflation is with so many new jobs coming in and increased wages and more wages getting to people. You'll still have inflation, but you'll be getting more money, so he thinks it'll balance out. We'll see if it works. Certainly working before this war started 130 days ago or 130 days in. So Iran hit three ships, caused major damage. They've been saying we're going to reclose the Strait of Hormuz. It's basically been partially closed or choked off for much of 130 days. And Trump doesn't really want to talk about Iran, as you just saw during the ongoing press conference. The crew's watching it. If he gets into Iran, we'll have those clips for you. We do have some of his statements earlier today about it. And the Pentagon is not saying where they struck in Iran, but reporters, international reporters in Iran are reporting the three cities that did get hit. We'll be going over all of that. Iran is saying they will respond proportionately to that. And we have Bahrain and Kuwait having military targets hit, large explosions still ongoing. So we'll continue to track that. Iran war hot, oil spikes, Hormuz threat severe, Pentagon running out of money and weapons. Just in, Iran strikes U.S. military sites in Bahrain and Kuwait as Trump declares ceasefire is over. That exploded oil prices. U.S. launches new strikes on Iran, revokes oil sales permit after three ships attack in Strait of Hormuz. Continuing here, Iran acknowledged the strikes but offered no word on any losses. Iran state media reported the sound of explosions in Bandar Abbas, Qasim, and Sirik. Iran Central Military Command warned it will respond decisively to this aggression and terrorist act. So we will continue to track all of that as it unfolds. Oil prices surge after Trump suggests U.S.-Iran ceasefire is over. It never really happened, folks. The war continues. The strait continues to be closed. Trump just keeps declaring that the regime changed. He keeps claiming victory over 50 times, as you know. And I just never wanted any of this to happen. I don't want to have to be sitting here reporting on this disaster, but that's the facts. Absolutely disgusting. Meanwhile, we have some really serious gaffes by Trump, who, again, is constantly dozing off. And when I've not been sleeping and staying up, which I've done routinely during special broadcasts and things, by the next day, I'll be sitting there in a meeting and just, hey, boss, wake up. And I'm 50-something. So I'm not trying to run Trump down. I mean, this is superhuman what we've seen so far. But it's just a fact. I don't know how long he can handle it under this pressure till he collapses or some other event like that happens. I mean, we are really doing some reckless stuff as a country right now, and Israel drug us into this, and we've been totally proven right about what we predicted with this war. Let's go ahead and go to a clip of Trump earlier today talking about Iran and these strikes that caused oil to explode, and then we're going to go back-to-back with just some of the gaffes. Trump claims the Islamic Republic of Japan shot at a U.S. aircraft carrier in jaw-dropping gaffe. He also thought that Zelensky was Putin, basically. So this is exhaustion, ladies and gentlemen. Here it is.
1: Have any questions,
2: Mr. President? Is the ceasefire over? Is the ceasefire done? Is the MOU dead?
1: It's a very interesting question. To me, I think it's over. I don't want to deal with them anymore. They're scum. You know what scum is? They're scum. They're sick people. They're led by sick people.
3: And they're vicious, violent people. And if they had a nuclear weapon, they'd use it. As far as I'm concerned, it's over. I'll speak to our negotiators. They want to negotiate. They're good
0: Iran
3: people.
0: Iran now says they have nukes. We just ignore it.
3: Jared Kushner. But they have to come back to me. As far as I'm concerned, it's just a waste of time dealing with them. They're liars. We make a deal. And they, if I make a deal with him, we have a deal. And he goes out, he talks. We make a deal. Everyone's agreed. No nuclear weapon. We make a deal. They go outside, talk to the press. They say, we never even talked about it. There's something wrong with them. They're
0: back it up 10 seconds. No. They have agreed to guidelines, and then Israel strikes Iran, Israel strikes Lebanon. That's in the deal, not do that. And then the United States doesn't follow through either. And I'm not defending the mullahs, but this is what's happened here. And every time Trump says he has a deal, the official government of Iran says, you don't have a deal yet. This is just a memorandum to get to a deal. And then we get copies of the deal, and that's exactly what it is. So I don't want to just say, oh, the mullahs are being more truthful, because they lie about stuff too. But this is the facts. You've all watched it for 130 days. You've seen the whipsaw back and forth. You've seen the flip-flopping until it's become a joke, but it's dangerous. And it's sick. So he says, as far as I'm concerned, it's over, no deal. Well, that's what they said months ago. And every time they would have a negotiator show up somewhere, the Israelis would bomb them. So they've been saying, hey, we're just talking about a framework for a deal. There is no deal. Stop saying there's a deal. And by the way, we're going to start attacking ships. And they've been doing it. They hit three overnight. And, of course, Netanyahu is saying they got chemical weapons. I don't doubt that. The U.S. gave chemical weapons to Saddam during the U.S.-backed Iran-Iraq war in the 80s. And, yeah, Iran's, I told you, has nukes. And they're like, yeah, we can put one together in a week. Yeah, we put one together. Yeah, the old fatwa has been lifted. The new mullah says we can do that, which I told you they do. So Trump's acting like, well, I'm not making a deal now. They're not making a deal with us. And Israel knew we'd get in a protracted war. We're being sucked into a ground war. That's what Trump's been getting briefed on. I told you that before it even came out in the news. And now it's admitted. So if you think things are bad now, we're just the Titanic in the iceberg field. Because the owner of the company wanted to break the Atlantic passage from the UK to New York. They said, no, go through the iceberg field. They got into it and didn't turn around. So we're in the iceberg field. We haven't hit the iceberg completely yet. We've hit a few small ones. It's knocked some dents in the boat. But we can still get out of the iceberg field. But Iran is being recalcitrant. Iran is being arrogant because they hold more cards than we do. Now, I think in the end, if they force us into full total war, they're going to end up losing. But it might take years. And now they're talking about years. Let's go back to Trump.
3: Everyone's agreed. No nuclear weapon. We make a deal. They go outside, talk to the press. They say, we never even talked about it. There's something wrong with them. They're cuckoo. As far as I'm concerned, it's over.
2: Talks will resume after we get through the funeral proceedings.
0: What is over?
2: Does this mean that talks with Iran will not resume?
3: I don't care. They can talk, but I think they're wasting their time. They're a bunch of lying guys. I do it my whole life. That's all I do is deals. My whole life is that's how I became president, I guess. That's a deal, too, right? But I made a lot of money. I had a lot of great success. Tremendous success. Everything I did, I was successful. And I deal with these guys, and I say, this is from a different school. They're liars. They're cheats. They're sick people. They've hurt their people. They killed 54,000 people as of now that were protesting. You know, when people say, how come they haven't taken over? They can't take over because they're dead. They killed them. Nobody's going to take over. They have no guns, and the other side has machine guns. And they're killing them. The press doesn't report it. But they're bad people. They're bad people. And frankly, I don't want to waste my time with them. Now, I'll let our wonderful negotiators keep talking if they want, but I don't see it. I don't like these people. You know that? I like him. I like the leaders. I think all of these leaders.
4: Great. And they love
3: him. I think they didn't treat the United States fairly for many years, but that's okay. But they're sane, rational, good people. Most of them. I don't like a couple of them, to be honest. But there are a couple I don't like much. But I like Erdogan. I'll tell you.
0: It's like we're in junior high, the way he talks now. He was always like this son, but, man, this is just ridiculous. And they all fawn and kiss his ass. knowing they get what they want if they do that. The first administration, the system made fun of him, got in his face. They said, listen, the psychological warfare experts, no, that's not how you get Trump. You got to go in there and tell him how great he is. And I know Trump does actually care about the country. I know he actually thinks he's doing the right thing. But he's been proven wrong. And then the people that told him, Tulsi Gabbard, Alex Jones, Joe Kent, Tucker Carlson, this was a disaster. We're low IQ. We're fried. We're stupid. And now Israel denied this forever. Now they're expanding into Lebanon, expanding into Syria. Israel expands borders for protection against Iran, yet works to foil Trump's Iran peace plan, eyes future conflict with Turkey. And I told you that's the plan. Now he went on Fox 2 days ago, and Netanyahu said, yeah, they're the next target. Oh, wow, the biggest conventional military in Europe, where we store nuclear weapons. And Pakistan says if anybody attacks Iran with nukes, they're going to hit Israel with nukes. This is a runaway train. Let's go to break. I'll come back with the gaffes. Make some more comments about this, and then I'm going to shift gears into the fact that before 9/11, we had 500,000 Muslims in the U.S. Europe had 500,000 total. Did you know that? There are 45 million Muslims we know of in Europe now. So that's like 100 times. But globally in the West, there's 40-plus times the Muslims in America, in Canada, in Australia, New Zealand. And over that, in many areas of Europe, most of the cities are basically Muslim. London, that's the biggest minority. There's no majority of any group, but the biggest minority is Muslims. That's right. White people from England are the minority, a smaller minority in London. And the Muslims are saying, we're here, we're the jihadists, we're taking over. Well, all they're doing is eliciting the Second Crusade, which is a response to 700 years of Islamic invasion. So we're not fighting them over there to keep them from coming over here. We're fighting them over there to stir them up and bring them over here. All part of a larger globalist, flowered and pivoted destabilization plan. We'll be right back. Stay with us.
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5: No republic, no empire, no nation has ever survived more than 250 years. But America has to survive. The idea of America, private property, the right to lead your own life, to follow your own religion or not, so many things that this country enshrined that no other nation had became the model of the world. That's why the left, why BlackRock, why the globalists, why the WEF, why the UN openly want to discredit it. The elites don't like the idea of America because it allows the little people to have meritocracy and develop their own wealth and their own independence. The globalists want neo-feudalism. They want serfdom. They want a great reset to control us. So they've been trying to undermine this country, demonize this country, and blame all the problems in the world on the freedom of America and the West and Christianity and white people. But it's not working. The world is awakening to the Great Reset, and we are in the Great Awakening. That's why it's so important on our 250th anniversary that we remember what made America great and that we continue those values on in the face of tyranny, because the ideas we're promoting work and are pro-human, are dynamic, and unleash the incredible competition of the human spirit and meritocracy. We don't stand up for not just 1776 here in the U.S., but worldwide. Then we allow the globalists, the megabanks, with their transhumanist, death cult, depopulation agenda to come in and sell their lie of collectivism, universal basic incomes, cashless society, control grids, the social credit scores, and the entire system of dehumanization that they're establishing. We are literally facing freedom or slavery. It's a choice we must take. So to celebrate this 250th anniversary, we have the biggest sale in the history of the AlexJonesStore.com. 50% off on all of the incredible Patriot apparel. 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
7: Leading a frontal assault on the lies of the New World Order, it's Alex Jones.

All right, let me finish up with the Iran disaster that Israel publicly drug us into and brags they did. There's a lot of telegraph. They're dead on. Iran's regime is now stronger than before Trump's war. We need to say Netanyahu and Trump's war to be accurate. And it goes over all the things I've already said. This is a fact. They now are in the dominant position. This is an unmitigated disaster for the economy, for America's standing in the world, for the midterms. That's where

0: where we are. And he's like, nope, no deal. And we've won. Okay. So they keep the strait closed and all the numbers, it's already really hurt us bad. It's hurt the whole world. Third of the fertilizer is not getting through during the growing season. And here we are. And Iran's closed the strait. And so we bomb some more of their stuff and they don't care because we dropped 7.6 million bombs on Vietnam. Did they lose? We dropped 47,000 on Iran. So I want to finish up with this. As new developments unfold, we'll cover it. I got a lot of other things to tie together I'm going to get to. And Nick Fuentes is coming up with so much more today. Remember, you're the Paul Revere's. Take the live feeds at Real Alex Jones on X and at AJN Live. It's the initials. At AJN Live is the network feed. 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We'll put it up on screen. And also at rumble.com/The Alex Jones Show Live. That's our official spot. And the news site with all the video feeds, the live show feeds, special reports, the articles, the documents, all the stuff we cover on the show is at alexjoneslive.com. Be sure and bookmark that site and share that with everybody because that's how we win the information war, alexjoneslive.com. So let's go ahead and go to just some of Trump's gaffes because he's obviously exhausted and jet-lagged. When he's not tired, he's very smart and very eloquent. Not so much. He can barely keep his eyes open, falling asleep at the World Cup a few days ago. Really worried about Trump. Because as many problems as he has, we got the Democrats and we got the midterms coming up. It's just a disaster. But we're here tracking it and trying to swing, you know, the pendulum back towards reality and back to America first. Let's go to Trump's gaffes.
1: Mr. President, will you allow Europe to make Patriot interceptors in Europe? Are you comfortable with licensing that technology?
2: What?
1: No. Patriot interceptors to be made in Europe.
2: And you're talking with respect to Ukraine. Well, we're going to talk about that. You know, look, it's a defensive weapon, which I like better than an offensive weapon. It's the best. So I was saying we have an aircraft carrier, which is one of the most beautiful in the world. It's one of the biggest, the Abraham Lincoln. And 2 months ago, we had 100, I told this story yesterday, we had 111 missiles shot by the Islamic Republic of Japan. They were shot at the aircraft carrier over a period of about 1 hour. 111 missiles going to a very expensive ship. And every one of those missiles was knocked down, pretty much most by Patriots, but by other means also, as you know.
3: Yeah.
2: Other less expensive means. It's even better when you do that. But out of the 111 missiles, every one of them was shot down. It didn't hit the ship, and, you know, bad things happen, right, when that happens. So think of that. Over a period of 1 hour, these missiles are coming at you, and every one of them shot down. So I think one of the things we're going to be talking about is, as you know, the companies, we have great power over the companies. Those companies that make the Patriot and make all of the great stuff, the Tomahawks, all of the great stuff. We have the best stuff. Many things. The Patriot script, but we have many, many great things. You see that with Venezuela. You see it with Iran. Look, Iran has been wiped out. Iran, their Navy's gone. Their Air Force is gone. Everything's gone. I mean, not that we want to do it. We'll do it to save lives. Look. Ukraine's very far away. We have an ocean separating us. What I'm doing is I'm trying to save lives. A lot of lives are being lost. I also think that it's a country with great potential. I think if this kind of brain power can go toward rebuilding the country instead of fighting a war, I think it's going to do. I think that country is going to do fantastically well. And likewise, Russia. You know, look, they're devoting a lot of energy. A lot of energy. Do you have a question for President Putin, please? Do you have a question for President Putin? Yes. Not so much. Yeah, what would you like to ask him? Because I'm going to ask him that question.
4: Last year you called Russia a paper tiger, referring that they're not doing.
0: Yeah, that's not Putin. That's the Ukrainian dictator, Zelensky, the gay prostitute. Okay.
2: Give us a question, not for Zelensky. Give us a question for Putin.
0: Trump caught himself. Yeah. So give us, he caught himself.
4: When will he end this war?
2: That's a good question.
0: NATO started it, brags they started it. Victoria Nuland testified basically that George Soros, back when he could still talk, but 8 years ago went on CNN and bragged about it to Fareed Zakaria. All right, I'm going to shift out of Iran now because we got so much more.

0: The Point Desk coming up at 1 o'clock. All of this other news. Let me tell you what's coming up. Now, again, I've been telling you this for over 15 years. All high-end cars, and by high-end, I mean about $60,000 and up, whether it's in Europe, here, Australia, the whole Western world, UK, Canada, have tracker systems in them, wireless internet. Basically, it's a smart meter dialing in, sending out all your data. Flock cameras are terrible. We got big news on them. But I'm like telling people, hey, your phone is way more advanced in tracking everything and listening and sending everything back and tracking your location. And your cars are. Now, by law, starting this year, Biden passed it 4 years ago, all cars by law have this whole spectrum of systems in them that are already being put in the cars for a long time, including little bitty cameras that are in the black screen in your dashboard that you can't even see, that scan your eyes and you can tell, quote, if you're tired, they claim, and basically watch you, but also can send recordings back, video back, to the AI that's then flagged by humans, just like Meta Glasses do, and that's come out. You're having sex with your wife doing it, or whatever. It's being flagged live time. It's all sent back, analyzed by AI, and then looked at by humans. The main data center that does it is in Kenya, of all places, it came out. They have tens of thousands of people hired in Kenya that sit there and watch what you're doing on your Meta Glasses. So notice it's unified globally. Well, this just happened. EU mandates driver-facing cameras in new cars starting today. All, and they're already in most of the cars, but starting today, by law, this is a mandate from the unelected EU dictatorship, all cars that are made and sold will have a camera that watches you and reports back to big tech and the government. Got it? And people are calling. They're shooting video of it all over the U.S. now, where mainly short people, because they're not up in the camera, a lot of short women are reporting it. It'll start flashing, hey, look ahead, look straight. I'm gonna make the car pull over if you don't look straight. And if you don't do what it says, it starts breaking the car, and then it just, this is Chevy, Mercedes, Toyota, it pulls you off the road. And now they're arresting all these innocent people with flock cameras that were actually innocent. Cops, corrupt cops, are using it to stalk women. This is a nightmare scenario. So that's all coming up. Incredible. That's at auctionslive.com. EU mandates driver-facing cameras in new cars starting today. EU rejects plea to pause troubled EES biometric systems at airports. It keeps arresting and stopping innocent people. And it's all been hacked. Big Brother information there. All over the world, they're putting in the parental system, taking away parental rights, saying you don't control your kid's computer or phone. The government does, and so that means adults, too, have to have Internet ID and age verification, which is the Internet ID system. That's going in. New big polls, Zohran Mamdani, more popular than Netanyahu among Jews. If I was Jewish, I wouldn't like Netanyahu, but I sure as hell wouldn't like Mamdani. You know, if I was Jewish, I'd look at it just as a human. Who is more dangerous? I mean, because Israel lobby has so much power in the nuclear weapons and get us into this war, and currently what Netanyahu's done and what he's done in the past. Currently, Netanyahu is overall more dangerous, but the ideology of communism, socialism, and the Red-Green Alliance with Islam growing as a threat and long-term is worse. I mean, I have to say Netanyahu is a bigger threat. But what Mamdani represents is overall a bigger threat. The clear and present immediate danger is Netanyahu, but that's amazing. That shows you how popular Netanyahu is. Unbelievable. We also have the Tyler Robinson case. They've now put out video that reportedly shows Tyler Robinson, like people said, with the rifle in his pants, ridiculously obvious, going up the stairs to the roof. Again, the official story's got major problems in it, but I'm not saying Tyler Robinson doesn't wear trans flag ties. I'm not saying, you know, Tyler Robinson didn't have 10 of his tranny friends say when Kirk comes to town in a few days, he'll be dead. And they all celebrate and said, see, we told you. I mean, this thing is a whodunit, like a Clue game or something, because the official story doesn't add up. And Patel killed investigation into foreign investment, foreign involvement in his death. The governor and the FBI said, tear up the concrete where Kirk got shot as fast as you can, scoop it away and pour new concrete in. Why would you do that? There wasn't bullet fragments or something down in there. What are you covering up? I mean, you know the drill. I'm going to get to that later in the fourth hour, an excerpt from the trial yesterday, excerpts today. We'll probably spend 30 minutes on that, and more is coming out because the trial is ongoing. So look for that in the fourth hour today. We're also going to be looking at the Canadian government that's passed all these laws. They're totally tyrannical to ban Bible verses being read, to spy on everyone, arrest people for pre-crime. Canada considering suing citizens who criticize the government and social media. Got all this video in the UK where you'll have a street preacher literally just reading from the Bible, saying the wages of sin is going to hell, so they get arrested. I mean, it's just wild, the level of tyranny. Speaker Johnson says House GOP is looking at all angles to legislatively kill the anchor baby scam and birth tourism racket after Supreme Court ruling protects citizenship for children of illegals. The plane can land, and the woman's having the baby, and the kid gets citizenship, all the welfare, and she gets to stay. Very dangerous. Founders did not intend that. It's very clear it's unconstitutional, but you saw what the court did. So we hear we're going to pass the SAVE Act to secure voting and have voter ID. We hear all this stuff from Johnson, and now we hear this, and there's several laws they could do that would cut money off from these people because they control the purse strings. That's the system we have, legislative, judicial, and executive. But they've not been doing their job. It's been a terrible Republican Congress, and it's gotten worse since MTG and others got ran out of there. So we'll be looking at all those developments. A lot of criticism of the new head of DHS saying he's not accelerating deportations enough. They have beefed him up some, but nothing compared to what we need to do. But at least it's not Biden totally flooding us. I mean, they shut down internal enforcement because the left was rioting so bad. I don't think that was really the right move to make, but Trump thought it was a loser with the voters, so he killed that. We'll give you updates on all of that as well. The Democrats are clashing over who replaces Plattner. And I've now read the case and what the woman says. And I first just saw that she said, well, he was my boyfriend for a few months, and he was drunk once and forced himself on me. And then she makes him breakfast, and she's with him another month, and then she never accuses him of that until now. And then the only text message she has is to a friend saying, yeah, he can be a little aggressive in sex. And now that I don't like this guy. I mean, I love seeing, Democrats fail, but the Republican senator he's up against might as well be a Democrat. My point is this Me Too stuff's a fraud. And the Democrats are just, a snake eating its own tail. It's a circular firing squad. But I want to delegitimize the Me Too thing, because even the police will tell you over half the rape allegations that they investigate turn out to be fake. And this guy says he's innocent. Well, like E. Jean Carroll, will this lady sue him? Will she win a civil judgment for $80-something million? First a $5 million, then $80 million judgment, because you're not allowed to say you're innocent? Of course you're allowed to say you're innocent. So it's just very, very dangerous. And Nick Fuentes was eloquent on that point. Again, I'm going to play that clip next hour before he joins us talking about that. But she does it for years and years and years and years and years and years and years. Say that he assaulted her sexually. And all she's got is one text message to her girlfriend saying, yeah, he can really be pushy and aggressive. Okay. Did you call the police then? I mean, again, folks, none of this makes any sense how this happens. Meanwhile, you've got convicted pedophiles having surrogate women have babies for them, and then they get caught raping and they don't even get in trouble. Meanwhile, I've got all these cases in the U.S. where a white man or woman is murdered by somebody that's not white. They get probation. Same thing in Europe. I mean, it's open season. They're going to let the guy go that killed the Ukrainian immigrant lady, stabbing her in the neck, and nobody helped her. They're going to let him out. So it's wild that, no, it's open season on you because of what color you are. People say, oh, well, you're learning what racism is like. I didn't do jack crap to people in my 52 years. I was brought up a Christian, brought up to be colorblind, brought up that if some people are more disadvantaged than you and, they didn't have a chance, that you ought to try to help them. And then because of what color I am, because I'm white, technically black folks really aren't black. They're dark brown. I guess some in the Congo really are black. And a striking look, that black skin with the white teeth and all of it. I think it's kind of interesting. But I'm kind of pink like a gecko. So, and people ask why I'm so red. I got a little bit of Native American in me. My dad tans real well. I got four kids. Two of them don't even tan. They got porcelain skin. It's beautiful. They're white. But me, I get any sun. I am red. I like it. But man, I've not even gotten that much sun. If I really went out, I turned deep brown red. So I really am kind of a red man, aren't I? That little bit of Native American sure does the trick. But we'll be getting to all of that as well and so much more today. But I wanted to go to this before we hit more news. When I say this could change the world, when I say this is the future, when I say this is truly revolutionary, I mean it. The cashless society, the internet, ID systems, the social credit score will not be able to be put in place if there are transportation companies that don't comply, if there are banks and credit card processing systems that don't go along with it, if there are telephone and telecom and VPN companies that will protect your identity. And there's a giant market for this, and it's been developing and unfolding. But I've been hearing for years when we would get debanked, we always wanted a backup. We've had this particular company for 9 years, almost 10 years. And I always wanted backups, and we would get backups, and then the left would attack them, and they'd dump us, even though we had very low chargebacks. Before I got deplatformed, I had the highest credit rating in corporate stuff you can have. We had like a 1.3% credit card rate. Nobody could even get that because we had almost no chargebacks or returns. And we could never get a backup. I always wanted a backup. And we could never get one for more than a few months. And imagine that being 10 times worse. That's what the head of the UN says. It's what BlackRock says. It's what the WHO, the UN, if you don't have your vaccine passport, says. It's what the WTF says. This is their holy grail. It's what the head of the central banks of Europe have said. They want to control your behavior with these systems. That's why whether you're a small business or a large business, you need to understand. I mean, I remember when Bongino said, oh, here's my sponsor. I'm part owner or whatever, like just like 8 years ago. No matter what your merchant account is or, you know, debanking, if you are legal and good, we will take you. They wouldn't even return our calls. Everybody else, I mean, it's bull. Or they charge you these huge rates. These are good rates. This is revolutionary. And this is a little secret I'm telling you. These are the folks that I've been using and staying on air for 9 years. I'm not going to have time to air it all. It's a special announcement, but here it is. I am about to reveal something that is one of the most revolutionary ideas I have ever talked about on air. And in the future, it's going to be the most revolutionary idea. The entire future battle that humanity faces against the globalist Mark of the Beast social credit score system will be fought on this battlefield. I'm talking about debanking. I'm talking about deplatforming. I'm talking about the globalist war, not just on the nation state and the family and the individual, but on small, medium, and even large businesses they don't control. That's the real undeclared war that is intensifying across the planet right now. And America is the front lines. This information is revolutionary. And this is the keys to success and being independent from this predatory system. I'm about to break it down right now. My fellow patriots, the first thing the globalists and the leftists do when they want to silence you is go after your merchant accounts. Go after your business payment systems. It's that simple. They try to cut off your ability to even receive money or make payments. It's globalist siege. It's globalist economic warfare. It's a globalist blockade, an embargo, sanctions against American populist patriots. For everyone that's been watching and listening to me for years, you've seen the attacks. You've seen the deplatforming. You've seen the court battles, the news articles, the demonization, the bogus default judgments. We even have FBI and CIA operatives on hidden camera talking about how their entire goal was to take me out of the knees by knocking out my ability to accept payments. And that model they used on me, they admit, is for all of you.
1: Alex Jones.
2: Yeah, so we were after him.
1: You are? Before. Are you still after him? Why?
2: Because he's broke. He got found guilty and had to pay like $100 million.
1: So why were you after him?
2: We're not anymore.
1: Just to get the money from him?
2: Yeah.
0: Didn't pay anything, don't have money.
1: Was that case used? Was that a CIA?
2: Sure it was.
1: So with Alex Jones, and the goal with him was what, just to bankrupt him?
2: Pretty much.
0: Well, because of First United Payments and your support, they failed. And they failed because I had a processor with a backbone who loves America and believes in the free market. One who stands up for American justice and who didn't back down when they received threatening messages and pressure from other major institutions. If you are a conservative business owner, Google is watching you. Meta, Facebook is watching you. Amazon. All of the major big tech is watching you. If you think for one second that they are not orchestrating and coordinating their efforts behind the scenes to take you offline and out of business and render you harmless to the system and the machine, you are wrong. The question is not if, it's when. 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The head of BlackRock, Larry Fink, was very clear. 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The tyrants are counting on us not to innovate. They're counting on us not to migrate to institutions and organizations that are pro-human just like us. 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Have you noticed all the big universities and corporate media and governments around the world run down America all day? That's because the American system stands against their globalist system. And as the public figures that out, their corrupt, tyrannical, oppressive, communistic, anti-human death cult can't compete with what America stands for. And we stand in the shoes, on the shoulders of our forebears. Whether you're black, white, Hispanic, old, young, if you love liberty and freedom, and if you want to be free, and if you want to control your own destiny, you believe in meritocracy, then America is for you. It's under attack because the idea of it stands in the way of the enemy. And America is a dream. Just like a dream to get married, or a dream to start a business, or a dream to write a poem or write a song. And when you do that, those dreams come true. But we have to breathe life into those dreams. They want to kill those dreams. Don't let them break your will. Be proud to be an American and know people around the world still love America. Understand it's the globalists that have hijacked us, and we're in the process of taking our country back from the Chi-Coms and the Israel lobby and the globalists and Hollywood and the left and all of them. And that's why it's so important.
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0: 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I salute you all. This is 1776 2.0. We're unstoppable together. God bless you all. Take action now.
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0: And it's time for humanity to stand up and say, I don't know what's going to happen at the end of this, but you want to fight? You better believe you got one!

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0: Senior CCP figures, including Vice President Han Zhang, is a private citizen with no government role. Chow's family shipping empire has long drawn scrutiny for deep Beijing ties, raising explosive Logan Act questions and national security alarms. Why abandon a critically ill husband for CCP powwows unless orders from headquarters demanded it?
2: So his wife, Elaine Chow, was found in China 3 days after he went into cardiac arrest. So we're trying to figure out where she is. It doesn't look like she has come back to the house. So I was wondering, have you seen her at all?
3: No, I haven't seen anyone.
0: The rabbit hole deepens with the eerie 2024 drowning of Chow's billionaire sister Angela in a Tesla that reportedly locked and reversed into a lake. Another accident. Amid whispers of family leverage and silencing, McConnell, long derided as China Mitch, props up a Senate machine terrified of a pre-August 3rd vacancy, which would trigger a special election that could empower outsiders like Thomas Massey to seize the reins. The plan is blatant and equally seditious.
2: The likelihood that Senator McConnell is on life support in some way, shape, or form is actually supported by multiple studies, which puts the 30-day survival rate of an 80-year-old after an out-of-hospital cardiac arrest, now mind you, was found at his home, at less than 5%. Now, you need to understand who
4: the reports are.
2: They
4: he's brain dead.
2: Are. See, Senator Mitch McConnell has a lot of enemies.
4: He's
2: not well liked by people on both sides of the aisle. In fact, the lack of disclosed health information and him potentially still being on the hospital on life support has actually united this country in shared outrage. Republicans want him removed because he kept blocking the SAVE Act. Democrats don't like him because he previously stacked the Supreme Court. And it doesn't appear as if he had much support from President Trump either, based on past Truth Social remarks. So with that in mind, they really is just one person, his wife. And largely, this is also based on the law. It's very likely he had either an advance directive or a living will. Even without either one of these legal documents, nearly all of end-of-life decisions typically fall on the spouse in almost every state. So when everyone says they, there is really only one person in my mind, and that is Elaine Chao.
0: Drag the turtle shell past the deadline, and the Uniparty preserves its safe seat while unelected staffers wield Mitch's vote, as we have already seen with other debilitated absent members of Congress. J.D. Vance as Senate President and the State Department owe the public immediate transparency. Is McConnell alive, vegetative, or already gone? D.C.'s rot is so pungent, even Honolulu catches a whiff. John Bound reporting for the Alex Jones Network at alexjoneslive.com.
4: All right, folks, we'll be right back on the other side with the full transmission.
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4: 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The system installs directly onto a standard shower head. 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

since the weekend, it's been one of the top, if not the top, stories on X, on Instagram, on Facebook, on Fox News. And that's Sneeko, who's this popular influencer who constantly says he's left-wing, right-wing, joined Islam 3 years ago, and declared everybody will be under Islam soon in America. We're going to take you over. There is a second great crusade coming, and the crusades was a response to 700 years of Islamic invasion. And I've got an MIT professor, I never got the clip yesterday, I'm going to play it coming up today in this segment. And he's explained to Muslims, Spain won't let us have mosques because they're evil, but America is letting Islam take over, so is the UK. Well, that's because you took over 2 million white slaves out and sold them on record. That's because you were there 700 years and killed millions of people. That's because you took over much of Europe as well. And then they teach in the history books that we launched the Crusades for no reason in the 1300s. No, Islam, by the time...

0: time of Muhammad's death had already taken over much of what Saudi Arabia, and by 100 years later had taken over the entire Middle East and much of Africa. And by the time of the Crusades, 400, 500, 600, 700 years later, they pushed all the way into Poland, pushed all the way into Russia, overrun Serbia repeatedly, taken over Sicily, almost took the Vatican three times, huge wars, invaded Rome. But the public is so historically ignorant about this and historically illiterate that then they have all these Ridley Scott movies about the Muslims being victims, the Crusades being evil. And you think people in England, thousands of miles away, wanted to get on horses and ships and come over and fight the Muslims? It was because they kept attacking and enslaving everybody. And took a bunch of countries helping Spain, who only kept about 10% of the north, hundreds of years. It took them 300 years to retake Spain. Muslims are lucky they're even allowed in Spain or in Poland or in Serbia. And I don't want to attack Muslims in general. I know some have reformed and want to be part of the West, but the real Muslims, the Orthodox Muslims, they're not the radical Muslims. They are the Orthodox Muslims want to take over. Then you got Israel wants a wider Israel, greater Israel, and wants us to back that. We need to stay out of it. We need to cordon it off. We need to contain it like a septic tank. You don't bring your septic tank into your living room. It's out in the yard. It's contained in a tank. And we don't need Israel running us. We don't need the Muslims running us. We don't need the Chi-Coms running us or BlackRock or the UN or any of this. No more. We run our country, and other nations do. And then we work with other nations unilaterally, bilaterally. We don't have a global government. We don't have a global UN with a NATO army. We don't have an unelected EU commission that says, oh, all the cars have to have cameras that watch you now inside of them. That's the law here now, too. Think how far we've gone. 14, 15, 16 states, they keep adding new ones, have passed laws down to age 12 and 13 that the kids aren't in control of their own medical decisions, but the state really makes the decisions, taking parental rights. They now had the Federal Court of Appeals say forced injections should start nationwide, starting with the Amish. I mean, we're not out of the woods here, folks. These people are coming down on us. This is Big Brother. How does anybody argue? Well, is Alex Jones right? Is he exaggerating about Big Brother? Is he, you know, he lies about stuff. But these people, I saw CBS National News, NBC National News, wasn't even looking for it. Just all this weekend, this week, national TV attacking me. Jones is crazy. He's a liar. Don't listen to him. And they never say what I say that's a lie. I'm here showing you what they're doing. So I've been inviting Sneeko on the show. And he called up, he saw the producers during the break, and he said, well, Alex is being mean to me, but I didn't talk to him. I got this second hand from the producer, but she's very accurate. He said, Alex has been really mean to me, but I'll be polite and nice. I want to have a nice discussion with him. And I told him to tell her, yeah, sure, have him on. And he goes, well, you need to come on my show. And I said, when? She calls him back, 7 o'clock tonight. Well, I don't have a lot of medical issues, but I've been lifting weights a lot and everything, and I got a tendon issue on my left arm with my shoulder, and I got this kinesiologist that comes over every few months. It's very painful. I can also go to their office, but that's during the day. They do house calls. We pay them more. And this lady will absolutely get my tendons back in line, and I can lift weights again and feel great. Don't need any surgery. She's going to stick her fingers in there, and it's literally, it makes me almost cry. It's excruciating. And it takes about an hour. She's going to work on both shoulders. So this one goes out, too. It's on the verge of it. And I'm sorry, I'm not going to cancel my kinesiology hour-long thing of torture for the other torture of going on with Sneeko, but I'm happy to do it. He said he can't come on my show today, but I can go on his show at 3. Well, I have other stuff to do at 3 and other commitments, but I might cancel those for Sneeko. We will be talking about Sneeko coming up because he's indicative of an American with an American accent who's going to Mecca and putting, you know, wearing hijabs like he's a woman with the Palestinian, you know, colors and just hopping around. And most people haven't seen the video of him in New York. They saw the one where he said, we're taking over. Islam is going to dominate you if it's Allah's will. Every house will be under our control. He also, in the same event, but nobody really saw that, is slitting throats and saying, we're going to get you and all this stuff. And this is the group that's been doing that more than anybody. This is the religion that makes you submit to it. The Jews will barely even let you join their group. You got to flip over backwards and stand on one leg and go through 14 flying fiery hoops. Christians all fight with each other with their 10,000 denominations and they're trying to get you to join. There's been some cases where Christians got out of control and persecuted people, but that's not Christ-like. But that's not been going on for hundreds of years. It's Islam where it's officially, we're taking over, that's God's will. So I followed this report last night, and I'm not going to play the whole thing here, but this goes right at Sneeko. These are the points I'm going to bring up to him when he's on air. He also says Elon Musk is dumb. You know, so what? You got a rocket ship company, a spaceship company. You're dumb. And you're a migrant. You know, what are you doing saying deport me? He contributes to this country. He's not saying he wants to overthrow it and put in a monotheistic religion that could execute your wives and daughters and pedophilia and marry nine-year-olds. And you got all the stuff going on with Muhammad. You know, his secret power in the Quran and in the Hadiths is 30 black men from Africa with giant penises rode him through the night and gave them the magic seed. I'm not kidding, folks. And they believe that semen made him have the strength of 30 men. He's a superhero. Spider-Man gets bit by a spider and becomes super. You know, Deadpool gets radiated and becomes super. Superman, our son, makes you more powerful. You know, usually something traumatic makes you more powerful. Well, in this case, it's gallons of African semen. That's quite the prophet, I have to tell you. I guess that he'd be really popular in Hollywood right now. And I guess that's something Sneeko is interested in, reportedly. So we want to talk to you about this, Sneeko. We look forward to talking to you. But let's go ahead and go to my report on Sneeko.
1: He's doing the citizen vigilante thing. Alex Jones is indirectly calling for people to kill me. He knows it. You know it. His audience knows it.
0: Over the weekend, influencer Sneeko enraged America and what's left of the Western world when in New York City, marching with a bunch of Muslims, he declared that we will all be under Islamic rule. Every home will be Islamic. Every Christian church will be shut down. We will be their slaves. And then he came out and said that my opposition to him was a death threat when it was no such thing. We're about to break it all down right now and his adventures trying to be like Muhammad in the Al-Zoot. Well, here you see Sneeko a few days ago showing Islamic jihadists massing and preparing for their military actions against the West. And, of course, he got a lot of universal hatred for coming out and saying, soon you'll be forced under Islam in every home to serve Allah, and you will be basically slaves of the Islamic cult, which the Quran says it's a battle manual to take over the world. Now, really, he's just a rich kid from Connecticut, but he's decided Islam's taking over, so he's joined Islam, and now he's really angry at myself and Elon Musk for coming out and saying we should deport him to one of the 50-plus Islamic countries around the world if living under Islam is so incredibly wonderful. And, of course, this year Andrew Tate revealed that he and Ye won't associate with Sneeko because he, according to them, tried to have sex with them.
2: And he asked me what I think about cucking and if it's normal to explore your sexuality and if I've ever tried it. And I said, look, I'm older than you, bro, and I've never tried that. I don't think that's normal. And then he started saying, isn't it normal just to try new things? Don't you think it's normal to be curious? How do you know if you're really gay or not unless you've tried being gay? And then I realized he was coming on to me.
3: But, like, when I was, like, 14, yeah, I thought I was gay. I watched gay porn.
4: Nigga, you gay.
2: And when I realized he was coming on to me, I thought the best thing I can do is just not talk to him anymore.
0: So I guess if you study what the Prophet Muhammad did, he reportedly got his secret magical powers from 30 virile black men filling his rectum with gallons of semen. I'm not kidding. Look it up. So in a way, not only is Islam all about pedophilia and marrying nine-year-olds, it's also about taking gallons of semen in your rectum. So, in a way, I've got to say he's a true Muslim.
5: Allah Akbar! Oh, no! This is the Islamic Republic of New York, Istan. Islam will be in every household. Inshallah, the whole world is Muslim. Welcome to Mamdani's New York. You see this city? You see how it looks? And show all your city looks just like this, too.
0: But we're going to move on from Sneeko's quest to be like Muhammad when he wrestled with the 30 black men, and they rode him, according to their top Islamic text, to one of the most classic statements we'd hear all the time, that Europeans never invented anything. Europeans have no culture. Well, he says that so what if Elon Musk has a spaceship company, only the most successful ever, the most innovative ever, launching more satellites and ships in the last 10 years than all other space programs, public and private combined. He says, big deal. You've got the most successful spaceship company. That doesn't mean you're smart. It's easy to become the richest man in the world. Listen to this young punk.
4: You retards think Elon Musk is smart. He's building a rocket ship, dude. He's tweeting all day about Muslims. He's trying to incite a race war, an African migrant into the U.S. with an entire Indian team trying to incite a race war in Europe. Yo, he built a rocket ship. Look how I read him like a book.
6: I think Elon Musk is going to talk about it. I think Elon Musk is going to mention it.
4: I read him like a book. Genius. Oh, my God. He smoked weed with Joe Rogan. Oh, there's a spaceship in his profile picture. He's a warrior for free speech, calling for an American citizen to be deported for speech. You stupid idiots. Write them like a book. There are scripts. It's so easy to figure them out. Their only ideology is hating Islam. One day before he calls to deport me, I said here on Discord, he is going to chip out about that tweet. Of course he would. Because he's not smart, and you're an idiot for believing he's smart. Because he speaks like a robot.
0: He knows a threat when he sees one young.
4: The guy doesn't know anything.
0: Sith.
4: An average computer software engineer talks at a space with him and makes him look like an idiot. Guy's owned by Mossad and he's a trillionaire. Richest guy in the world is a slave. And you're gonna die over money? Money is what buys you? Richest guy in the world doesn't even have his own voice. He's a little puppet for Epstein. And you're going to die over money? It's nothing. Wallahi, it's nothing. None of that is going to help you in the grave. None. Trillionaire. Played him like a freaking fiddle.
2: The richest man in the world is afraid of me. Is afraid of me.
0: No. I want to address the so-called death threat.
1: He's doing the citizen vigilante thing. Alex Jones indirectly calling for people to kill me.
0: I said, none of this has been as a threat. I want no harm against Sneeko. I said the analogy is we're told it's Islamophobia. Well, most of us have an innate fear of stepping on the edge of a 50-story building. That fear is ingrained in us because you fall off, you die. Or if you see a rattlesnake or you see a black widow spider, you get scared and you want to step on it because you understand it's a threat. I don't want to physically step on Sneeko. I want to get my foot dirty. I just simply am stepping on the ideological lies of him when he says he's going to plant his flag on us and enslave us. But I love him playing the victim and, you know, sitting there like, oh, all these people are just coming after poor little him and mean old Elon Musk, who, you know, he's a foreigner, you know, he's a U.S. citizen. What does he contribute? He just has millions of employees. I mean, the truth is, it's very healthy that the world sees through Sneeko and realizes what a disgusting fraud he is. And I picked up a big limestone, honeycomb limestone rock, and I said, watch this. And I threw it about 15 feet perfectly and splat on the head. And my daughters went, Daddy!
1: He's doing the citizen vigilante thing. Alex Jones indirectly calling for people to kill me. He knows it. You know it. His audience knows it. They feel threatened by the truth. And against American values, they don't want discourse. They don't want democracy. They don't want free speech.
0: You think normally I can throw away 10 feet perfectly, splat the head? You think normally I can throw a rock perfectly and splat the head? No. It's the defender in me. And you have instincts, too, that you can turn on and you can hone. And Sneeko, I'm not calling for splatting his head, but culturally I'm calling for putting him nonviolently in an airplane like a cannon, a clown in a cannon.
7: I saw this from Sneeko. It's very sad. It's very sad. He seems to be joining up with Hassan Piker and Zohran Mamdani. And it's like I said last week, just because I don't like Israel doesn't mean I'm a communist. Okay? F that. I saw last week all these DSA candidates won their election, and each one is more anti-American and radical than the last. And that's not like a GOP talking point. They're talking about abolishing ICE. You know what that means? Amnesty for 12 million illegals brought in under Biden. So no, I just because I don't support genocide and a war with Iran, just because I don't want AIPAC to buy all the elections doesn't mean I'm a communist that wants to abolish the police and the prisons and ICE and legalize weed and abortion and free all the George Floyds from prison and have them wreak havoc on our free buses and free subways and free grocery stores and take all the money from white people and give it to them. I'm not a communist either. And you know what? The DSA is growing in strength. They're going to have like a dozen members of Congress next year. They're making inroads in city councils and state legislatures. The DSA is the enemy, okay? And contrary to what these anti-Israel people say, they say left and right is an artificial divide. That is not true. That is something promoted by the left when they want you to go along with their agenda.
0: Nick Fuentes, who is joining me at 1 p.m. tomorrow on my Wednesday show at AlexJonesLive.com,
8: that's today,
0: has been exposing Sneeko for a long time because he got to know him. And he's absolutely right. This Islamic alliance with the Democrat Socialist of America, the Communist Party, is pure poison. The Red-Green Alliance is one of the greatest threats facing America. Now, in closing, I want to show a clip of Dan Bilzerian, who I had on the show recently. And I'm not an enemy of Dan, but I got to say, what a cheap shot. I'm not going to play the whole long video because there's dozens of examples. But I'll just play the very first of it and just one example of it not being true. And as soon as I saw the clip, before I even saw the proof it was a lie, or maybe Bilzerian's hiding under a rock, I knew it wasn't true because I've seen Nick on these very shows he mentions bringing up Israel and directly talking about Jewish supremacy. So it's not true. So here's Bilzerian saying, have you noticed now that Nick finally got big and finally got on CNN and finally got on this channel and finally got on Piers Morgan that he won't talk about Israel? That's basically all he talks about is Israel. If I've got any criticism of Nick Fuentes and other people, is it's Israel, Israel, Israel, Israel. When we have Islam, we have the Chi-Coms, we have BlackRock and the globalists, which you can say is Israel too. But the point is, Nick's now being criticized because he is warning about Islam, which I have been saying is a great thing. So here's just a little bit of disproving what Bilzerian says. But none of you even need me to tell you that. You've seen Nick on all these shows tearing Israel a new a-hole. But here's Bilzerian. This is the type of cheap shots and, quite frankly, I think the type of jealousy we're witnessing.
9: 3 months ago, he went on every major podcast in America and talked about the left is coming to kill us, you know, the blacks, this, that, you know, just all the typical Fox News shit, not the crux of the issue, which is Jewish supremacy. He just like didn't speak about that on any of these podcasts. Look, I get it. If you don't want to talk about that on every podcast, it might get boring. I get that. But to not mention it on any of the mainstream stuff, like he's been waiting his whole life to get on Piers, to get on Tucker, to get on
0: no, our shows are bigger than theirs.
9: Doesn't
0: Piers.
9: Say a word about the most important issue.
7: I mean, you have to talk about, you know, there's a concept of Jewish peoplehood. It's the sense that they are part of a common nationality, a common tribe, a common people. And so where they reside in Israel, the United States or Europe or elsewhere, they see each other above or maybe on a different level alongside their nationality, their state, wherever they reside. If they're in Germany, France, the United States, they see themselves as part of a transnational nation, of an international nation. The Jews in America, the Jews in Israel, they identify as Israeli or American, but they also have something in common. They identify as part of a common nation, which I would say there's a world Jewish population. It's world Jewry. And world Jewry has representatives. There is such a thing as the World Jewish Congress, where they actually elect, it's democratic, all the local Jewish organizations elect representatives to represent proportionally the Jewish population in their area at the World Jewish Congress. And it's sort of like Davos. It's like the World Economic Forum, but it's exclusively for members of the Jewish nation that exists across the world.
0: But we had to close out with one of the other video shot in their big Islamic We're Taking Over celebration last weekend in New York with Sneeko doing the classic Islamic We're Taking Over and We're Going to Cut Your Head Off. So listen, Sneeko, why don't you go join ISIS? Why don't you go join Al-Qaeda? The U.S. government under Biden put the head of Al-Qaeda in charge in Syria. I mean, why don't you go join the Iranian military right now? Hell, I've told Netanyahu his son shouldn't be glamping around and sugar-tanking around and candy-assing around in Miami. He should go join the IDF. But remember, the IDF said they're not going to do ground troops into Iran. They want us to. Yeah, they're going to fight Iran until the last dead Iranian and the last dead American. The truth is, Orthodox expansionist Islam for hundreds of years has been funded by British intelligence, then the CIA starting in the 50s.
8: All right, the full report is at rumble.com/TheAlShowShowLive and extra all shows. We got him saying he's going to split our throats on there. We'll be back with all the other news and Nick Fuentes. Stay with us.
10: And a microscopic tag being planted in a person's body to track his every movement. There's actual discussion about that.
11: And often they're things you don't know what to do with. UBOs, they're called unidentified bright objects.
10: Can brain scans be used to determine whether a person is inclined toward criminality or violent behavior?
11: Who's got the brain that's going to be most susceptible to a particular kind of manipulation?
0: So the point is, they've been obsessed with this. It's going on. The COVID shots implanted the matrix graphene oxide to grow. It's now being scanned. It's now being read. They were putting chips in the troops 30 years ago. The revolution's already here is what you're saying, Jesse Beltran.
12: These are just chips on a size that you can no longer see. They're nano size. One's 2,000 times the width of a human hair. The graphene oxide, the silicon-based materials that have been in, we know for a fact that they were in the mRNA. We know that Dr. Ido Bachelet signed a contract with Pfizer in 2015 when he did that TEDMed talk with a trillion robots in a 1cc syringe, and how he teaches his students how to, once they're in a host, how to control them with RF emissions.
0: And you heard Collins saying 21 years ago that, oh, yeah, when we're doing scans, we find all these chips, these bright objects, ha, ha, ha, wonder to put them there. But as you said, you've been doing this 20 years, and about 10 years ago, you began to go away not seeing chips anymore, but just liquid emulsion nanotech. Here you are 6 months ago or more scanning me. Let's go to Alex Jones getting scanned.
13: So if you put that camera in there, you see how it says probably silicone? That means it's an electronic component. And it's not unusual to find that in the posterior ear area.
0: So wait, I got a higher reading than him?
13: No, his was higher than yours. Okay, yeah, yeah, but you did get a positive reading there. So you are getting the you know, base of the neck is what we typically see. Scapula area. What we're finding is after post-COVID, this is very typical. We're completely bombarded by this stuff.
0: From your own research, there are compounds naturally in nature that just do absolutely incredible things that will draw out these type of things. But you guys have come up with one with scientists that adds these special sea minerals in that then even drags it out even more. And so I have been taking this, the dreams I've had, my skin, my health, what it's done is absolutely insane. Get masterpiece.com. Matt Hazen, tell us what this does, and people can get 10% off when they follow the URL, getmasterpiece.com, or use promo code Alex when you're there on the site, because this is really special.
14: Zeolite is an incredible mineral that is known as what's called the master binder. And what that means is it's known to pick up every type of forever chemical, toxin, toxic heavy metal there is, including fluoride. 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People don't feel bad. There's no normal detoxing reaction.
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1: And whole set of
0: 90+% never get jobs and are on welfare, standing around in their tracksuits and their nightgowns. And now you got Zohran Mamdani, more popular than Netanyahu among Jews in major poll. This is insane. But it is a false equivalency to say, well, if you're against Islam, you got to be for Israel. No, I don't. And I'll be getting more into that with Nick Fuentes. But I got a bunch of news I want to hit. Before we do that, this is finally it. And the only reason it's extended to 3 p.m. today is because I was supposed to cut ads for the new sales last night, and I got busy and I didn't do it. And they're waiting for me to do that. I'm doing it after the show today. So they extended the buy one, get one free until 3 p.m. today, because then they got to change it to the new sale. And they can't do that until they have the new sale. That's why I've been pushing it out. I've been so busy. A lot of stuff going on, a lot of breaking news, a lot of behind-the-scenes legal stuff, a lot of really positive stuff. Thanks for the prayers out there. Can't get to it yet and break it soon, but it's going to be amazing. So the buy one free ultramethylene blue, the bovine colostrum, the Shilajit, they're all incredible. That

apps, you name it. It's actually an obnoxious number because there's so many to go through, but it's amazing. From really good designs to some of the best. And it funds this operation. I want to hire more talk show hosts, more crew, more reporters, and be bigger than InfoWars ever was at the Alex Jones Network, alexjoneslive.com. And the coordinates to do that is the alexjonesstore.com, right there on screen. So here's the other big announcement. The AquaPure Ultimate Water Shower Head is a beautiful, high-quality chrome head that screws on to all the major fixtures, takes seconds to do. You just unscrew your old head that doesn't have a filter in it, screw this on. It's fast flow. It's got a wide head. It's got the seal of straight, healthy frog approval on it with a little Save the Frogs logo, little tree frog, and it cuts, depending on the different hundreds type of chemicals in the studies and tests with third parties we have that we publish and I've shown on air, the lowest stuff it gets out is 95%+, and then most of it's 99%+, because like our gravity fed filters cut everything out. But that's slow flow, you know, just 3 gallons an hour or so. This is fast flow, so you're getting, you know, gallons of water coming through it, you know, every 10 seconds or whatever. So you get 180 showers with this unit. The replacement filters, you just screw off the front and pop it inside the housing. The housing basically lasts forever, are $30. You get 180 long showers with it. And that's when it's operating at full capacity. I already used similar units before we came out with this that are high rated. Cost a little bit more than these, but aren't even as good. And about every 6 months, I just replace them. Because it's still reducing a lot of it. It's just not 99% after the 160 showers. So I would every 6 months plop a replacement filter in it. And it's amazing. At $130, it's a good deal. For everybody right now, introductory, it's $99. For VIPs, it is $69. You are not going to beat that deal. This is highest rated, highest quality filter, the best you're going to get, and it funds this operation. And you absorb these hundreds of toxins and chemicals and chlorine and atrazine and all of it, lead, mercury through your skin, your pores, the largest organ in your body, and by the steam into your sinuses, into your lungs. So you owe it to your children particularly to not let them bathe in gender-bending systems. You can also, Ace Hardware or wherever, buy an adapter for whatever size faucet you have. And even smaller hardware stores usually have them or they can order them for you. They're like $5. You just put that on your bath faucet and then it just has, you know, the standard shower size on it. And you screw the shower head on and then now you've got clean water, good water to bathe in. So it also works, but there's one more little step. We'd sell the adapters, but there's so many different sizes of bath faucets that just we can't carry 100 different types. So that's something you need to know what yours is. You know, take a picture of it, know the number of it, and go into Ace or wherever you go. I say Ace because those are franchises usually in Little Guy or, you know, Home Depot, wherever you go, Lowe's, whatever. And it can also be for your bath, but it's a really important move to do. This is a great deal. We're so excited about it. And I knew they'd be a hit. They got 5,000 in and they already sold out of 2,000 yesterday. So this is going to be a great funder because people know a good deal when they see it, they know it's important. The problem is, can Bigley keep enough of these in? They have 5,000 right now. It'll be 5 weeks till more come in. So these will sell out. Take advantage of it now at thealexjonesstore.com. And finally, there are 5,000 of these coins minted in Missouri. They're in the warehouse in Fayetteville, Arkansas. Bigley, our big sponsor, the folks that actually launched the network and fund it. Because remember, I'm under Global's attack. I can't own a network. I can't. That's fine. I don't want to be the owner. I'm the news director. So our big sponsor stepped in with the Alex Jones Network and has paid for the stuff, the equipment, owns it, everything, done a great job. They're bringing in some partners and people are about to finish up the new big studio and a bunch of big moves there. So this is very, very exciting, but you are literally our partners in this. So we have 5,000 of the Sesquicentennial Continental United States of America with the beautiful Jerusalem cross on one side with 1776 across and on the other side, America's 250, a flying bald eagle with the American flag. Pure 0.999 troy ounce silver, fine silver. And there are now about 2,300 of these coins left for sale. So I would imagine in a week or so, they'll be gone. And that's it. This is our ninth fundraiser coin. They cost us $69 to make, buy the silver in a minute. And so we're making 40-something bucks on these. It is a fundraiser coin. When we're selling gold and silver bullion at

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You're buying it at wholesale. That means if it's wholesale, silver's, you know, 70 bucks, wherever it is right now. You get it for that. That's an investment. This has a markup as a fundraiser investing in the broadcast and what we're doing. But I will tell you, the coins we've done in the past all sell because they're limited edition for more on eBay than what people buy them for. I've seen the coins that back at the time of silver was lower that were selling for like 100 bucks sell for $400. So again, I'm not saying that's the reason to do it. It's to fund us. But it's like NPR gets billions of dollars of taxpayer money, like PBS. That's been cut off now. That's good. But they also do countless continual begging. And they'll sell a ball cap costing, you know, $8 for $100. They'll sell a plastic bag, that, you know, duffel bag that costs them $10 for $200. People know they're not getting their value there. It's a memento that they supported communism and brainwashing and cutting little boys' penises off and destroying America. And the left gives. Well, here, it's not like you're getting some $10 coin and we're making $100. This is a $67 coin that we sell for $117.76, 1776. 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Can't do it without you. All right. Back to finishing up with Islam. There are 2 billion Muslims. They're having, on average, 6 children. And whether you're in Japan or China or Russia or France or the Netherlands or the UK or the US or Canada, if you average them all together, some vary. Japan's the worst at 1.3. Italy's 1.3. Germany's like 1.6. The UK's 1.6. You can look all this up. I'm going from memory. It changes each year. But guys, look up replacement rates for Western nations. Just it'll have a whole spreadsheet. Replacement rates for Western nations, 2025, 2026. That'll be the numbers usually a year old. But the U.S. is 1.8. We're one of the better Western countries. But you need at least 1.4 for every two people living, you need at least 2.1 to 2.2, depending on the study, to even replace the population. You collapse if you don't have it. So Islam brags. We get on your welfare. We suck off you. We don't get jobs. We have a bunch of kids. We get into the prisons, recruit people. We take over. And we're allowed to commit any crime we want under Islam as long as we're doing it to an infidel. We just can't do it to a Muslim. And so this is cancer. Muslims have the highest average birth rates of any major religion, with a total fertility, TFR, of roughly 3.1 children per woman. Yeah, some countries it's 5 to 6.

0: In contrast, Christians average 2.7, Hindus 2.3, and the unaffiliated 1.6. This higher rate combined with a significantly younger global median age makes Islam the world's fastest growing religion. Yeah, I told you the global average in the West is 1.6. So there you go. My memory was accurate. Let's look at Japan's replacement rate is 1.3, correct? Look up. What is Japan's childbirth replacement rate? It's 1.3. The only other country worse is Italy at 1.3. I just like to always prove it. I'm not just, people think this guy just makes this up. Nobody knows all that stuff. Yeah, I do. So, and you can know too. That's the whole point of this. So, in every level, it's got to be contained. And I'm not saying we play Cowboys and Indians with them and wipe them all out. I'm just telling you right now that they're saying they're going to wipe us out or assimilate us. And that's how this works. So, look at this. Zoran Mandami, more popular than Netanyahu among Jews, poll finds. This is a AP article. New York City Mayor Zoran Mandami is far more popular among Jewish Americans than Israel's Prime Minister Benjamin Netanyahu, according to a new survey. The Associated Press and NORC Center for Public Affairs Research released a poll this week showing Netanyahu with a negative 27-point net approval among Jewish Americans, while Mandami scored a positive 5-point net approval. Did you hear that? Positive. Meaning 55, above 50. Netanyahu is at 27, Mandami at 55. And we're told that all Jews are super geniuses. Super at getting themselves killed, super at being overrun and enslaved, super at voting for Democrats that hate their guts. But, I mean, just think about that. And, by the way, you know Netanyahu in a global Gallup poll, they also had a Pew one, Israel has about a 15% approval rating, and Netanyahu has about a 10 or 11, depending on the international poll. Netanyahu is the most unpopular person on planet Earth, more than Kim Jong-un. Okay? By the way, Vladimir Putin has a global positive rate. Trump had a positive rate. Now he's seen as negatively. But, I mean, that just shows how screwed up people are and how brainwashed. That they think this horrible, evil communist Islamicist, who knows full well he's not giving anybody a free lunch, is not just with Jews, it's other people, is more popular. Because they know the virtue signal. Oh, I love him. He's brown. Oh, yeah. He can do no wrong. Oh, sure. Yeah, the majority of Israelis do not want Netanyahu to seek re-election. It's just like Trudeau kept holding power less than 20%. Same thing with Keir Starmer. They parliamentary play games in coalitions to stay in power. So we're all like, Israel's all evil and blow them up from the mountains to the sea. And the majority of them don't even like what's going on. You know, Fox will do a poll and say, should Israel respond to Iran? You know, 80%, yeah. But does that mean, you know, what we're doing? No. So I refuse to play the game that the Israel firsters want, where I put on a brown shirt and, you know, I slip them a banana pill, say Jews did it, and obsess on them. Because, see, here's the deal. I've been on here 32 years. When you're talking about the private Federal Reserve and the New World Order and the globalist, I immediately, on talk radio and all of it, would get calls and letters and people would show up at my events. It was a minority of people, but they'd be like, oh, usually, you know, good old boys, but like kind of fake good old boys. And they almost always were like, you know, 60 years old and lived with their mother or whatever. And it was just kind of that type. And, you know, Hitler was really good, Alex. And, you know, you're not Jewish, are you? You know, are you working for the Jews? And they'd be like, I noticed H-E-B says Hebe. I didn't know what Hebe meant, Hebrew. I didn't know that was a slang. And I'm like, no, that means Howard E. Butts. He's not Jewish. All right, covering up for the Jews. I remember this conversation at some event. I looked at the guy and I said, no, my grandmother grew up with Howard E. Butts. She almost married him. He's Anglo-Saxon. But, I mean, they just don't listen. It's like, oh, my God, look at those clouds. Looks like a Jew. It's going to get me. And I constantly, you know, he secretly, I'm in Israel and I'm being paid by Israel. And I'm like, no, I've had the Israel lobby attack me a lot. They attack American populists and real conservatives because they're part of the system. You know, the ADL, all of it. I mean, I'd be like, what are you talking about? The WikiLeaks come out. I'm being attacked by Stratford and the ADL and the Democrats and Republicans and the Rockefeller Foundation and the Epstein files. More come out and he's attacking me. And you know, and all these government documents come out with Obama targeting me and saying I'm this evil patriot leader. And they all just go, no, you're a Fed. And then it turns out that almost all the main white supremacist groups are paid millions a year by the Southern Poverty Law Center. And you know, the ADL, too. I mean, the fact is, I am dyed-in-the-wool American patriot, certified up one side and down the other, proven and documented. And I'm trying to create a big tent, whether it's the Chi-Coms or the Israel Lobby or BlackRock or any of the groups or organizations trying to run us, the EU, you name it, that we can just organize as Americans, black, white, old, young, Jewish, Christian, whatever, and be against it. And if Muslims want to create some reform movement and say, you know, we reject expansionists and forcing people to convert to Islam and, you know, all the rest of it, I would say, oh, okay, you say you're going to assimilate, even though you can lie to the Quran. I'll trust but verify. I don't want to just hate you. But the most the Muslims tell you they're taking over. And that's why they've got that arrogance. Oh, you're driving without a driver's license and we're driving the wrong lane. You're under arrest. I'm a Muslim. You can't arrest me. And the Jewish lady's saying the same thing the other day I played yesterday. I mean, it's this entitlement of being in one of these groups. Well, I'm an American and I'm a Christian and I'm a patriot and I'm white. And if you want to demonize me because of what color I am and my background, I'm not going to bow to you and I'm not going to grovel to you and I'm not going to do your virtue signaling because I know bowing to a bully only makes it worse. It's that simple. So we have to stop caring about political correctness. And so as mean and as hurtful as some of the things that get said by the groups speaking out against racist blacks attacking whites or people speaking about Israel, they've all gone to the extreme bashing whites and Christians and saying we're inherently the devil and horrible and The View is just saying white men are inherently evil. I got that clip. We'll play that with Fuentes. I don't know if I gave you that clip. I think I did. I saw it. But yeah, it's on the list. How scary it is to be around white men. It's a bunch of rich women up there talking about how scary white men are. Statistically, white men, there's like one case of rape a year documented of a white person and a black woman. I mean, it almost doesn't exist, but it's like record level. You're raping us. You're lynching us. You're, look at Jussie Smollett. And yeah, I mean, here it is right here. And it's just, it's insane. And you have to say to that, I don't bow to your political correctness. I don't bow to you when you say you're going to call me names if I don't say you're good and I'm bad. Screw you. You're using race. You're using tribalism for control. And Brandon Straka talked about these guys. We'll get to that. You know what? Let's go to Brandon Straka. Straka? I always call him Straka. Brandon Straka. I've known him forever. Brandon Straka talking about these guys. It's hilarious. And then I've got news on getting around the Supreme Court saying illegal aliens' kids can become citizens. They got some legislation that will shoot that down. I want to get to that. And then Nick Fuentes is about to join us. Be sure to share the live feeds at Real Alex Jones on X and at AJN Live on X. Be sure and follow us there at rumble.com/ The Alex Jones Show Live. And it's so easy. Just share the URL, alexjoneslive.com. And all the Rumble feeds and the X feeds and our own feeds and audio feeds and the videos and articles, they're all there at alexjoneslive.com. But here is Brandon Straka playing a clip from The View. It's hilarious if it wasn't so sad.
1: Sonny Hostin and the other Viewtards had a lot to say today about how terrifying it is to have to coexist with white people.
2: It's the best nation. The best nation for who?
3: Yeah, when you say it's the best nation.
2: When you say it's the best nation, the best nation for who? Because if we are celebrating 250 years, what are we exactly celebrating is what I want to know. And so I'm really glad that picture was taken because that picture is how we feel walking into many rooms down the street. That picture is how we feel and nobody will believe us. So look at that picture and understand how it feels.
1: Believe what? That you have to live in fear of sharing public transportation with white people who leave you alone? Who mind their own business and ride the train quietly beside you? And to you, what has America done for you in 250 years? Well, it doesn't look like you've gone hungry. Incidents of white people harassing people of color are so rare and non-existent that you guys have to make these stories up. You guys have to take pictures of black people sitting peacefully on a train next to other white people who are leaving them alone. And then react to the terror you feel based off of what might have happened or what your imagination is telling you when you look at the picture. Meanwhile, every day there are dozens and dozens of videos that I see on this very platform of white people being physically beaten up by non-white people who clearly hate them just because they're white. And yet those white people are still proud and grateful to live in America. And so to all of these viewtards, I say be grateful. Be grateful that you live in a country where you can be paid millions of dollars to sit there to out racism. And your little friend over here, be grateful that you live in a country where you never run out of food.
0: Yeah, she probably weighs 400 pounds. Yes, they got two bills that'll cut the money off from anchor babies and their mothers. But I don't have any faith with what we got in the Senate with Thune and the rest of them that they'll ever actually do this. We need to put pressure on them. Speaker Mike Johnson says House GOP is looking at all angles to legislatively kill the anchor baby scam and birth tourism racket after Supreme Court ruling protects citizenship of children of illegals. Here's the clip. We'll talk about it more next hour with Nick Fuentes.
4: I want to talk to you about the Supreme Court's decision this week on birthright citizenship. The president tweeting afterwards, True Social, he said, we can easily make it up in Congress through legislation. No long and unwieldy constitutional amendment is necessary. A lot of conservative voices did not read the opinion that way, including Governor Ron DeSantis, Harvard law grad, not exactly a slouch. In this department, he says, it's a substantive decision that says the 14th Amendment requires citizenship for those born to, among others, birth tourists or those unlawfully present in the country will need either a constitutional amendment or a future court to overrule this. Mike Lee joining in with that as well. Senator saying it's going to be a long fight to a constitutional amendment. You, I knew before Congress as a constitutional attorney and scholar, what say you about how this gets done, if there's a change to be made?
5: Well, I used to litigate constitutional law cases, mm-hmm. so I really enjoyed Justice Clarence Thomas's dissent. Mm-hmm. It's everybody should read that, must read. And he explained that the 14th Amendment, the original intent, was to enhance and really value citizenship, and it's been devalued because of birthright tourism, which is what we have now. It's a threat to the rule of law and national security. We do need to address it. We're looking at all angles. If there's some legislative fix, we'll advance that immediately. If it's a constitutional amendment, as you know, it takes a little more time. But we've got to address this. It really is a serious, serious issue.
4: Time for folks to brush up on Schoolhouse Rock.
5: Yes.
4: It is quite a process, and it isn't often done. All right, Speaker, good to see you. Thank you so
5: great
4: much.
5: Great to see you.
0: Now, we should air those old School of Rock. How a Bill's Done. Those are great when I was a kid. They don't like that now, though. They don't want that on air. It shows half of the young people don't even know what the country's about or who founded it. Here's the deal, and I need to do a deeper dive on this on air. There are tens of thousands of Chinese nationalists that have more than 10 children they've had in the U.S. through surrogate women. And there's a couple billionaires that have over 100
6: requirements.
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8: Have you noticed all the big universities?
6: Exercise. Supplemental studies. And
8: that's because the American system stands against their globalist system. And as the public figures that out, their corrupt, tyrannical, oppressive, communistic, anti-human death cult can't compete with what America stands for. And we stand in the shoes, on the shoulders of our forebears. Whether you're black, white, Hispanic, old, young, if you love liberty and freedom, and if you want to be free, and if you want to control your own destiny, you believe in meritocracy, then America is for you. It's under attack because the idea of it stands in the way of the enemy. And America is a dream, just like a dream to get married or a dream to start a business or a dream to write a poem or write a song. And when you do that, those dreams come true. But we have to breathe life into those dreams. They want to kill those dreams. Don't let them break your will. Be proud to be an American and know people around the world still love America and understand it's the globalists that have hijacked us, and we're in the process of taking our country back from the Chi-Coms and the Israel lobby and the globalists at Hollywood and the left and all of them. And that's why it's so important to support the next leg in the info war at AlexJonesLive.com. And, of course, at thealexjonesstore.com with the widest selection of Patriot apparel, the best supplements, collectible knives, the best water filtration, and more that will empower and enrich your life while keeping this beacon of truth.
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8: 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I salute you all. This is 1776 2.0. We're unstoppable together. God bless you all. 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

0: It's not Mission Impossible. It's a mission that we have to take on. We don't have a choice. We can't give up. We got to defeat the globalists. Nick Fuentes is about to join us for the next 2 hours, and then Sneeko might be popping in. We're not sure yet, but I'm on his show at 3 p.m. right when this ends in 2 hours from now. And Harrison Smith is going to be carrying that live on The War Room. You'll find The War Room on rumble.com/The War Room Live. I've also told him to post his feed on Real Alex Jones at rumble.com/The Alex Jones Show Live. I want his feed, too, on there, guys. I said that a few weeks ago, and I noticed it hasn't been put there yet. I want to make sure that happens. I want to promote Harrison. I want to, all the hosts we're going to be bringing on. We've got to be promoted on the main channel. And they can have their own channels as well. We'll get into this more with Nick. Iran, the Islamic uprisings, midterms, all that coming up. But here's a little bit of Nick last night reacts to rape allegations against Graham Plattner. And, I don't support Plattner. I don't like evil Democrats. But the Republican he's running against is just as bad. So here's that to clip.
1: And this is a shame because Susan Collins is a terrible Republican. She's one of the worst. Always votes against Trump. Is in no way, shape, or form even meaningfully right wing. And so if any Republican needs to go, it's her. And I don't like Graham Plattner. I think he's another one of these communists and obviously a degenerate. And I'm not a big fan of his either. But Susan Collins really has got to go. She is easily one of, if not the worst Republican that's running for re-election in the Senate, and I would be ecstatic to see her lose the race and for the Republicans to lose the Senate with her. That would be phenomenal. And so it's sad to see that Graham Plattner is being destroyed over this. It's funny, though, because this is just another Me Too sex scandal, just another Me Too fake allegation. So this woman is claiming that 5 years ago, her boyfriend, who she's in a situationship with, on and off, barges into her home and starts being forceful with her. She says in an interview that what she said to him when he starts initiating sex is, "My back hurts. I don't feel like it." They have sex. She doesn't even kick him out of the house. She goes to bed with him in the same bed. He stays the night. She sleeps with him in the same bed. She wakes up in the morning and says, hey,
2: that you would add to your already.
0: But the point is they're all eating their own, and it's just insane. Back in 60 seconds, share the live feeds right now. Globalists are collapsing worldwide. They're fighting back with tyranny, censorship, and more. And they have targeted my operation more than anybody else's. But that's okay. That means we're over the target. It means we're effective. And I couldn't have done any of this without you. All the success of my operation to the listeners, the viewers, your word of mouth, your support, and, of course, the great crew. And that's why I want to just thank you all as America approaches its 250th anniversary. We have to understand they're trying to demoralize us, trying to break our will. We can't let them do that. It's the globalists that are losing. We're actually winning. So, to celebrate America's 250th anniversary, we're launching the biggest sale in the history of thealexjonesstore.com. 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So incredible. And up to 60% off on all the other supplements, 50% off on all the Patriot apparel, limited issue, 250th anniversary, and more. So take action now at thealexjonesstore.com and be the reason we stay on the air and celebrate our American Republic, the globalist hate.
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0: All right, it's 1:06 Central Time. That's 2:06. Eastern, 1206 Mountain, 1106 Pacific, or there's or sometime in Australia or in England on the Greenwich Mean Time, wherever you're listening, welcome to the global transmission. Nick Fuentes is with us for the next hour and 50 minutes or so, and then Harrison Smith comes in to do the War Room live. I've agreed to go on Sneeko's show at 3 p.m., so we're going to be simulcasting that. That should be interesting. To say the least. And, you know, the Sneeko thing is one of the...
2: For you.
0: He was at that Islamic engaged rally, one of many in New York, saying, we're taking over. every home will be Islamic, which is the Quran. It's a manual of takeover and pedophilia and marrying nine-year-olds and Muhammad being gangbanged by 30 black men to get their...
2: What's referred to as a force...
0: And that's what it is. It's a nightmare situation. Just because we're upset with Israel and don't like what Israel's doing doesn't mean we're, you know, on board with Islam. And Nick's been talking a lot about that lately, and we're going to get to that. I know people want to hear about that because it really captured the world's attention. And I would say if you got to mark a line, in just general the last few months, Muslims have said, we're 10% in most countries now, we're taking over, that's what the Quran says. Then they go in the violent mode to attack you in the towns and cities, to drive you out, to take over town by town. This is a formula. It took them, you know, 700 years of them attacking Europe until we did the Crusades back. And I'm predicting you can mark this line in the future as when the new Crusades began. This is the beginning of the beginning, and I predict into the future... That you're going to see Christian nationalism that Nick's been predicting for a decade explode, and it is the future. And America first, and not white supremacy, but whites in the West not bowing to being told to take a back seat by the globalists, by the Israel lobby, and its coalition of anti-whites. And there's going to be a lot of people who aren't white, who understand the West, want to be part of it, who actually are on board. So I'm not against blacks, Hispanics, Asians, anybody, Jews that don't want to be part of this, Muslims that want to no longer be Orthodox Muslims that want to be reformed. That's great. But you've declared war on us just like you did for 700 years. Muhammad comes along, and it takes 700 years till we fight back. And the whole corporate system gets up there and says, we started it. No, we didn't start it. We finish it. And I predict that we are in the beginning of the second great crusade. That's coming up later with the Sneeko coverage as him just being a mile marker that, oh, the new crusades, you can mark this as when the boiling begins, it's here. But let's go there first briefly as a little prelude, an hors d'oeuvre, and then let's get into Iran and the huge developments there, how that ties into geopolitics, then socialist, communist, winning all the major primaries, and more with Nick J. Fuentes. Follow him on rumble.com/Nick J. Fuentes. Nick, thank you for the time. You have been particularly eloquent, as usual, but you're getting better and better. Such a young guy out there. I see you battling the culture wars everywhere, and more, you're like the mainstream. And then now people have to do low IQ anti-Semitism and just act like total psychos to try to somehow get attention. But as you predicted a year ago, that's burning out. And the ascension of Planet Groiper is accelerating, and we've seen the curse of the Groipers again with old Sneaky.
1: Yeah, he's really been a victim of the Groiper curse, and so have the Muslims in the World Cup. I don't know if you saw what happened with Egypt the other day, but they blew their 2-1 lead in the last 10 minutes of the game, and Sneaky was crying about it in New York, literally weeping, tears falling out of his eyes. But you're right. This is something I talked a lot about towards the end of last year and the beginning of this year. And it's sort of interesting. I'd like to talk a little bit more about this on my show and maybe do a project about it. But it's interesting how the pro-Palestine cause, anti-Israel cause for the past couple of years has obviously united a lot of people. And it's brought a lot of people, I think, to America first. I think it's brought a lot of awareness about the influence of AIPAC in Israel. But something that I started to notice around late last year, early this year, is the extent to which any and all criticism of Israel is increasingly ideologically captured by Muslims and the left. And I started to notice that when Charlie Kirk was killed. Charlie Kirk was killed by, I believe, Tyler Robinson, leftist. And whatever happened with Charlie Kirk, I know some people disagree, some people believe in some conspiracy theory. Regardless, it was tens of thousands, maybe hundreds of thousands of left-wingers that celebrated. So whoever you think killed them, left-wingers actually welcomed the development. They were glad that he was gunned down in cold blood in front of his family who was watching this, I think, remotely. And when that happened, I think in a moment, the right wing and really the whole country was united against the left. People said the radical left killed Charlie Kirk or celebrated it at the minimum. And something must be done. We have to go after Antifa. We have to go after some of these cells. And that's been a problem for a long time. The healthcare CEO, the assassination attempts against Trump, and then Charlie Kirk. But then what started to happen after the killing of Charlie Kirk was all of a sudden you had Max Blumenthal, a Jewish leftist, but also many of the Muslims start

0: to say no is an Israeli plot. It's Israel and no left-wing people commit violence. And as a matter of fact, there is no right and left divide. That's totally artificial and made up. The only thing that exists is just Israel. And I remember thinking, Charlie Kirk was pro-Israel his entire career, his entire profession. Why would Israel kill their number one guy? And then this was something that was picking up steam in the beginning of the year with the extradition of Nicolas Maduro from Venezuela, the killing of those two protesters by ICE in Minneapolis. Those were a couple of other issues where once again, this Israel thing came up. They said, you can't be in favor of Southern Spear and the new Monroe Doctrine, which is to say taking over Venezuela and maybe Cuba and Nicaragua, because that's Israel. And you can't be in favor of ICE deporting Somalians, scamming American taxpayers, because that's Israel too. They said ICE is training with the IDF. So somehow that's Israel also. And I basically put all these things together and I realized that between the killing of Charlie Kirk, extradition of Maduro, the ICE killings in Minneapolis, these are all things that the left wing and Muslims benefit from blaming on Israel. And I realized all of a sudden it's like I don't have anything in common with these people. And just because I'm against Israel and the war in Iran doesn't mean I'm in favor of communism in Venezuela or the regime in Cuba, doesn't mean I'm in favor of abolishing ICE and open borders, and doesn't mean I think that there is not a real problem with left-wing violence when there so obviously is, and something needs to be done about that by the federal government, by the executive branch. And so this is something I've been really outspoken about lately, and I think only now are people really starting to realize the extent of the problem. And you see what guys like Sneeko, Jackson Hinkle, Max Blumenthal, Dan Kazarian, as I like to call him, many of these people that are not even really patriotic, they're not nationalists, they're not America first, they're just anti-Israel, and they're either left-wing or Muslim or captured by one or the other. And so that's something I've really been adamant about lately.
1: Well, I'm not trying to say, see, I told you so, but I remember about 3 years ago, people can pull it up, and you've been right about things I was wrong on just as much. So we're not wrong a lot. I'd say we're both about 98% accurate. I was like, listen, Islam is a major deal. There's 2 billion of them. They're allied with the left. We got to harp on Islam. And you're like, yeah, but that's really, you know, Israel uses that as a diversion. And it's true that the Israel First crowd and the greater Israel crowd props themselves up with their Zionist and Christian Zionist propaganda that, oh, you got to be with Israel to be against Islam. And that plays into Blumenthal and others who I think mean well. But yes, I mean, oh, the IDF's training ICE. Not even true. I remember that thing. And oh, obviously Israel killed him. And I'm not saying that couldn't be possible, but we were told day one that was it. And nobody wanted to talk about 10 trannies days before saying he'll be dead when he comes to town in a couple days. And then they said, see, we told you we'd kill him. And then we found out Kash Patel didn't want to interview them. I learned that from TPUSA at the top. Patel told him that. So I had a lot of issues and still do. But now Robinson's wearing the trans flag. They have the DNA. They have all this. And now they have the video of him, as they said they did, with the gun in his leg, you know, clearly going up, you know, to the top of the building and all of it. And for everybody that said, no, absolutely, you know, Israel did it, or, you know, absolutely, they're going to look foolish as more and more of this comes out. Now, I've said a lot of the official story doesn't add up. The bullet not going through, all of that. The FBI confirmed, the contractor went public, saying we want it all concrete scooped out under where he was 4 feet in 2 days. We want it covered up. Well, if bullets didn't hit that, what are you doing? A lot of weirdness. We should all ask questions. But absolutely, this thing to then attribute everything to Israel every time. And then if you criticize what Islam's doing, they always say, oh, you're with Israel. They say it to you. They say it to me. And I'm like, no, I don't want to be bitten by a rattlesnake or a cobra. I don't want to be shot in the head with a 357 Magnum or a 12 gauge. It is a false equivalency to say you're either for Israel or you're for Islam. It's moronic. But we do get it from the neocons, the $1.3 billion Israel officially funded the last year for domestic propaganda, you know, coming after those of us that criticize Trump. You and I and others that have been listed saying, oh, we're Qataris and all this asinine crap when we have our biggest base in Qatar. Trump gets a jumbo jet from Qatar. I'm not even trying to bash Trump. It's just the idea. And notice when the Southern Poverty Law Center documents came out, you weren't a Fed. I wasn't a Fed. A bunch of these groups were. When the WikiLeaks comes out, I'm not a Fed. When the Epstein files come out, he's attacking me. Files come out about them targeting you. And the truth is, the people they're claiming are Qatari agents and all the rest of this, that's not true. We're not Jewish agents. That's not true. We're America firsters indeed, in action, and that's why we're popular, and that should show the system where the future is. I want to talk about the ascension later of America First, but let's get in. Let's just do Sneeko now and do Iran and all that later, because we're already here. Let's talk about what I said earlier. Do you agree that this is really the beginning of the Second Great Crusade and that we're going to be victorious? It may take 50 years, but I can feel it, Nick Fuentes.
0: I hope it is. I hope it's the beginning of a Christian revival, but I think we have to first start with awakening a consciousness within America about what our civilization is. And this is why I think it's really meaningful, because it's sort of interesting that for a couple of years, you have the Zionists who mostly control the Republican Party and the right wing. Obviously, they have influence among the Democrat Party. We recognize, though, that Netanyahu and his Likud government, they have a very special play with the Republican Party, very special relationship with the Trump family in particular, but also the Republican Party in general. And it's interesting how the only way it's been acceptable for the past few years to be contrary to this influence of Israel and recognize Israel as a distinct civilization. Jewish civilization, Israel, it's the Jewish religion, it's the Jewish ethnicity, it's the Jewish culture. That's really separate and distinct from Europe and from Christendom. It's different from Europeans, it's different from Christianity, different ethnicity, different religion. The only way to meaningfully oppose the influence of this foreign civilization in America so far has been really to side with Muslims. That seems to be the most, that's like the overwhelming loudest voice in the room, is free Palestine from the river to the sea, promoting the Muslim religion. And what I've tried to promote, contrary to both of these things, is that we actually have a role in all of this. We are a distinct, separate civilization. We shouldn't be dominated by Israel and by this Jewish nation inside of America, New York City, LA, and Miami. We also shouldn't be dominated by Muslim civilization. We also shouldn't be dominated by, let's say, the Saudis, the Qataris, Iran, these other countries. We are Christians. We are Europeans. We are the inheritors of Greece and Rome and all those great colonial empires, the Dutch, the Spanish, English, French, Portuguese, and so on. We should really embrace our identity. So I think in order to have this crusade, in order to really assert our role separate and distinct from the others, we have to become aware of who we are again. What is it to be American? What is it to be white? What is it to be Christian? I think there's a lot of work to be done on that front.
1: I 1 trillion percent just interrupt. Agreed. When I say crusade, I mean the beginning of the renaissance of rediscovering our identity, not bowing, not cucking, becoming territorial again, really learning our identity again. As the crusade, it took 700 years before. I think it's going to be accelerated now. And within the coming decades, we will then see major pushback. And I mean real deportations, because the Muslims are just going to get more violent, more arrogant. They're not going to stop. And if I look at the numbers and the facts, I know at a gut level, we already see it. We're going to rally, and it's going to be really tough and rough. But in the end, we're going to win because the West is superior, and God's hand is on us, not on Israel, and not on the Muslims. We have the manifest destiny, Nick Fuentes, and you're going to be seen in the history books as one of the key harbingers, or John the Baptist, of what is about to happen.
0: Well, and you as well. And you, we all are, I think. Everybody in the Patriot movement and the America First movement will be as well. And I agree. I hope that's the way that it goes. It'll be interesting to see what shape that takes, though, because obviously in America, we have a little bit of a problem. Unfortunately, a lot of the Protestants are extremely pro-Israel. And so that's sort of an issue. And many of the white people are very liberal and atheist. So the religious dimension, I agree with you. It's going to need a lot of work. We're going to need to kind of, like you said, stop cucking and start taking up space, recognizing and being proud of who we are and so on. With regard to the Muslims, though, you were 100% right, I have to say. You've been very gracious, and you say that I was right about Trump, and I predicted that we'd go to war with Iran. You're 100% right about the Muslims. And I'll say that in 2023, 24, and 25, I did think it was useful that the Muslims and the left were bringing that Israel issue to the forefront, because they really were.
1: And it
0: created a wedge. It was. And they created a wedge within the Democratic Party. They split the Democrats. I think that hurt Biden, helped Trump get elected, which I know you supported. And I think a lot of people recognize might be better than what we would have gotten under Kamala Harris, although I think it's a little contentious. So it definitely created a wedge among the left and the Democrats. But it also brought this issue to the forefront because liberals control the mainstream. And so if the right wing is criticizing Israel, we're seen as Nazis. We're seen as Hitler lovers or something like that. It's from a racial, bigoted point of view. If the left wingers bring the Israel issue to the fore under this aegis of caping for Palestine, they're white knighting for the indigenous people of the Middle East, you're able to kind of sneak it past the goalie, and it gets into the mainstream, and it seems like it's less offensive for some reason. And so I think for some time, that was useful. There was a time and a place for that. But what I started to recognize this year is that basically it's becoming the case that if you're Israel critical, you're also now expected to be left wing. And what really made me wake up to this was the DSA election in New York a couple of weeks ago, where Zohran Mamdani's three candidates beat the Democrat establishment-backed candidates in their primaries. And so, for example, there was one of those Zohran-backed DSA candidates, this Chevalier. She's a black woman. She gets elected in the primary. And you look at her platform, and her platform is abolish ICE, abolish prisons, defund the police, open borders, abortion on demand. She has tweets going back 6 years where she says she's wiping her dirty hands on the American flag like it's a napkin. She's wearing a mask saying BLM, defund the police. And I saw that, but at her rally, when she won on election night, people were chanting that they defeated AIPAC. This was seen as a victory over Israel. And I saw Matt Walsh, who I'm not the biggest fan of, he tweeted about this person and said, this is an anti-white, anti-American communist. These people are the enemy. Now, Ryan Grimm, he's a left winger. He's at Drop Site News. He's very supportive of this. He said that Matt Walsh calling this woman anti-American and anti-white, he said that's helping Netanyahu. He said, if you are against this woman, you're pro-AIPAC, you're pro-Netanyahu. This is Ryan Grimm, a white male leftist at Drop Site News. And I replied to him on Twitter. I said, Ryan, are you really saying if we have a problem with this despicable human being that wants no borders, no prisons, no police, abortion on demand, she hates the American flag, so disrespectful. I said, if I have a problem with that, I'm pro-AIPAC, I'm helping Netanyahu. And to me, that encapsulates what is happening on the Israel critical side, which is the left is basically using that to bring all the people in the center into their radical 100%. Cause. It's basically, it's like a Trojan horse. 100%. And so I said, we need to start drawing some lines and saying, look, I'm America first. I'm not anti-Israel. I'm America first. And that makes me critical of Israel's influence, but it also makes me against communist open borders, all the rest
1: 100%.
0: Of that.
1: 100%. And they successfully, with the help of the Israel Firsters, Mark Levin and Ben Shapiro, because they make it, you're either for Israel or you're pro-Islam, pro-communist. And so you're getting it from both sides that fool a lot of people, but I see people waking up from that. But I don't even want to give the people time, but that was, you know, a year ago, 2 years ago. I'm sure you've seen this, but Bilzerian, Sneeko, without me even looking, I saw yesterday and today six different people in my feeds. And then I knew that I'd seen you on other shows say the opposite, so I went and found a compilation of Groypers countering it. I think it was Nick Fuentes updates or something. We played part of it earlier. I put it in a special report. But they're all up there saying Nick Fuentes won't talk about Israel now that he made it big time and got on Piers Morgan. Your show's way bigger than this. Like, we want to get on the corporate media. Sure, we'll do it, but it's not like that big a deal. I mean, I'm on, they attack me on everything constantly every day, and I care less. It's like, I mean, that's being on it. But the point is the level of deception. You go on those shows and intellectually and get people to wake up because you know your facts, eloquently expose Israel first trying to run our country and try to take over our military and intelligence intensely. And then they're just bald-faced lying, saying you're with Israel now. That is the same tactic, and it's such an insult to their viewers. And most people don't buy it, but I see some idiots buying that. If somebody lies to me like that, I never listen to them again. So why do you think they're so recklessly lying about you?
0: Well, it's a little bit suspicious to me. I'm a little bit curious because I actually talked with Dan about this months ago. He said to me, you're not talking about Israel anymore. I said, Dan, I talk about it every week on my show. He said, well, you don't talk about it on interviews. I said, which ones? He said, Tucker and Jack Neal. I said, I talked about it in both of those interviews at length. He goes, well, you didn't talk about it the entire time. I said, Dan, this is persuasion 101. I said, you can't just hit the same issue over and over and over. By the way, I do. I said, but if that's literally every sentence is F Israel, F Israel, I said, it gets monotonous. I said, you actually want to meet people where they are. You want to present as well-rounded. This is just basic how to win friends and influence people. Now, what's curious about somebody like Dan is I notice he's friends with Candace Owens. He's friends with Tucker, or not friends with Tucker, but he likes Tucker Carlson. Now, let's just say from a purely objective point of view, Candace Owens says repeatedly, it's not the Jews, it's the Frankists. It's got nothing to do with those real Jews. They're not the issue. It doesn't even really necessarily have something to do with Israel. It's these Frankists. Tucker Carlson says repeatedly, Israel's not my enemy. I love Israel. It's the secular government in Israel that's the problem. And so I noticed the purity test only applies to me, even though I'm the one that's saying it is Jewish nationalism, it is Jewish supremacy that's the problem, that's not good enough. But these other people that clearly have a more diluted ideological perspective, he doesn't seem to criticize them. So that makes it a little bit suspicious to me. But like you said, you don't even need to get that deep into it. It's just a lie. They just make this up and say, he doesn't talk about that anymore. He's running cover for them. I'm talking about the same stuff as I always have been on the show. And I agree with you. Once you realize somebody is bad faith or lying, why then listen to them at that point? So I saw that. And not only is it totally insane and ridiculous, you know, on the one hand, I have Mark Levin calling me Little Adolf every week. Tucker Carlson says I'm too anti-Semitic for him. But then on the other side, I have Dan Kazarian, who is 12% Jewish himself, by the way, saying I'm not sufficiently anti-Semitic. So it's like I just can't win. You know, according to
1: we got to come back and finish up on this. But at first, and I've seen this for a while, they do it to me too, I thought it was just jealousy and just a way to act like they're more powerful and more pure or whatever. But now it's a talking point, and it's not true. Nick, let's come back and talk about Sneeko and the outrage he's caused. Then I want to look at the Iran disaster, the midterms, more of the Democratic Socialist of America, and more with Nick J. Fuentes. Follow him on Rumble at rumble.com/Nick J. Fuentes, and find him on X. I'm Alex Jones on Rumble, rumble.com/Alex Jones Show Live. We'll be right back. Stay with us. My fellow patriots, the first thing the globalists and the leftists do when they want to silence you is go after your merchant accounts. Go after your business payment systems. It's that simple. They try to cut off your ability to even receive money or make payments. It's globalist siege. It's globalist economic warfare. It's a globalist blockade, an embargo, sanctions against American populist patriots. For everyone that's been watching and listening to me for years, you've seen the attacks. You've seen the deplatforming. You've seen the court battles, the news articles, the demonization, the bogus default judgments. We even have FBI and CIA operatives on hidden camera talking about how their entire goal was to take me out at the knees by knocking out my ability to accept payments. And that model they used on me, they admit, is for all of you.
2: Alex Jones.
3: Yeah, so we were after him.
2: So with Alex Jones. And the goal with him was what, just to bankrupt him?
3: Pretty much.
1: Well, because of First United Payments and your support, they failed. And they failed because I had a processor with a backbone who loves America and believes in the free market. One who stands up for American justice and who didn't back down when they received threatening messages and pressure from other major institutions. If you are a conservative business owner, Google is watching you. Meta, Facebook is watching you. Amazon, all of the major big tech is watching you. If you think for one second that they are not orchestrating and coordinating their efforts behind the scenes to take you offline and out of business and render you harmless to the system and the machine, you are wrong. The question is not if, it's when Stripe, Shopify, PayPal, Square, they're all part of the same big tech machine. Consolidation, vertical integration, that is the goal of the BlackRock globalist system. Because once there's only one central system, they can bring in the universal credit score. This is the key to their entire panopticonic takeover plan in their own words. The head of BlackRock, Larry Fink, has been very clear. Once they have the system in place and they're close, they are going to shut down everybody that isn't part of their system, even people that aren't political. 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That's 877-899-1313. The tyrants are counting on us not to innovate. They're counting on us not to migrate to institutions and organizations that are pro-human just like us. This isn't some new company. 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
5: Waging war on corruption. It's Alex Jones coming to you live from the front lines of the InfoWar.

0: Muslim. The whole world can accept the truth. The whole world can go to heaven, God willing. The whole world can reject the idols, reject this pagan worship, reject the skin color worship, get rid of racism, endless wars, oppression of others, get rid of this division. Inshallah, the whole world says, La ilaha illallah, and could go to heaven. I want the best for you. I love you. I don't want you to burn in hellfire for eternity for worshiping yourself, or for worshiping Trump, for worshiping the Jews in Israel. I want you to go to heaven. I want you to have eternal paradise. He's doing the citizen vigilante thing. Nice!
1: And we'll get the clip in a moment, too, the one that went super viral, that Elon Musk, you know, reposted, of where he, you know, says, we're taking over, every home will be Islam, we're going to dominate, we're going to take control. And the reason we're spending some time showing this guy is he really got people's attention. He really pissed people off, because it's not just some guy that can barely speak English saying Islam's going to take over, the thousands of videos of imams and their marches and all of that. You know, this is a guy with an American accent just sitting there saying, screw you, I'm going to plant my flag up your ass. Nick Fuentes.
2: Well, and what's interesting about it is I actually saw Sneeko do a stream a little bit later with the brother of Myron Gaines from Fresh and Fit. And the brother is from Sudan, and he was born a Muslim. He's a lifelong Muslim. Sneeko's a convert. Sneeko's born Catholic, born in America. He's not Arab. He's not from the Muslim world. He became Muslim. And he sat down, he talked with Riad, who's brother of Myron Gaines. And Riad was talking to Sneeko about this big public prayer they did in Times Square. And Riad, who's actually born a Muslim, like I said, from Sudan, from a Muslim country, speaks Arabic. He said, actually, that's not a good Muslim practice. He said, because when Muslims go out in Times Square and they do their prayer in public, he said, that's provocative. And it's intended to be provocative. He said, you're actually, what you're doing.

0: by anti-Americanism. They hate whites, they hate Christendom, and they recognize America as emblematic of Europe and Christendom. This is the big white Christian empire, whether we like that or not. That's how they see it. And that's really what it represents to them. And so when you see Sneeko say, you know, the whole world's going to be Muslim, la, la, la, la, la, the whole world's going to be Muslim, whatever. And then you see him the next day and he's looking like a maniac. He's baring his teeth. His eyes are wide. He's like a maniac. You recognize that what this is about is really something like a race war. That for all this talk about rejecting the idolatry of skin color, the idolatry of one's race, these material things, why did Sneeko become Muslim? Why does he wear the black suits? He's trying to emulate Malcolm X because he thought Christianity was too white. He needed an anti-white religion, a non-white religion, a third world religion. So he doesn't feel like an Uncle Tom. He doesn't feel like he wants to be white. He's not desperate to be liked. And when you hear this rhetoric about, you know, we're going to end all racism, we're going to end all genocide, we're going to make the whole world Muslim, it's really indistinguishable from leftism. It's indistinguishable from what leftists say about America with their socialist, anti-colonial, anti-Western, anti-American rhetoric. And that's why they're natural allies. That's why, and it's sort of interesting because you look at a guy like Zohran Mamdani, who Sneeko's a big supporter of in New York. Mamdani is a Muslim, but Mamdani also has drag queens in the city council doing their voguing, doing their dance for Gay Pride Month. And you'll have these DSA candidates backed by a Muslim, and they support queer liberation and feminism and the rest of it. And you say, how do you reconcile Islam? How do you reconcile Orthodox Islam, which is deeply reactionary and conservative in terms of sexual morals and things like that, with leftism, which is queer liberation and feminism and the rest of it? What they have in common is they both hate America. What they have in common is they both hate whites, hate America, hate Europe and the colonial empires, maybe more than they resent each other. And so they're willing to put those differences aside and basically unite to say, we're going to stop the deportation of Muslims. We're going to tax the white people, give it to the non-white people, refugees welcome. We're going to end the wars, do all these things. That's effectively what they have in common. So that's the unholy alliance. And the problem is, like you talked about earlier, that's putting us in this dialectical position where it feels like you either are going to be right-wing and Zionist or you're going to be left-wing and Muslim. And I feel like people like you and I are stuck in the middle saying, I'm America first. I'm right wing. I'm Christian. I think America has this white identity and I want to put America first. And I don't necessarily want to bow to Israel. I don't want to bow to a third world invasion from these resentful third worldists either that just hate America and want to see it fundamentally reduced and have its wealth extracted from it and reappropriated and given to these, you know, workers of the world, these oppressed indigenous people, formerly colonized people of the world. So I see that clip and it's basically, this is what we're up against in 2028. This is why I have this very difficult relationship with the GOP, because as we've talked about many times on the show and had really, I think, productive, interesting conversations. On the one hand, we have our criticisms of the GOP and we see where it's gone wrong. Obviously, the suppression of the Epstein files, the war in Iran, the failure to carry out mass deportations. And so we'd like to punish the GOP and put them on a better track. At the same time, if you don't have a Republican in office in 2028, are we going to get some kind of socialist? Are we going to get a third worldist socialist that wants to abolish ICE and open the prisons?
1: And the way you got me to at least see your position and think maybe it's right is you're right statistically. If the Republicans lose big in the midterm, that'll make them behave better, get more back to their base. But more importantly, it's 90 plus percent of the time. If we were to keep the House and Senate, then we will pretty much for sure get blamed for any problems and lose in 2028. So you're right. Lose that battle to win the war. That is really cold-blooded real politique. But still, I instinctively just have a big problem, ever ceding anything to them. And also, we're not in the same cycles and patterns at a time of big change, so things aren't as sure now. But in general, I think your calculus is probably accurate overall. But we can speak to that. But let me just back up what you just said because it's so important. Watching Sneeko and the left, that's why there is this natural alliance for 50 years between Islam and communists and the left. is because they are fundamental.

0: blatantly anti-Christian, anti-West. And if you really study Islam, and some of the countries don't put up with it, like Saudi Arabia, that are like ultra-Orthodox through their Wahhabist system. But most of the Muslim countries, Pakistan, Afghanistan, Egypt, you name it, is wildly homosexual or bisexual. Actually, the imams teach that you can have sex with men as long as you say you're sorry to Allah. You can always have sex with prepubescent boys. It's even in the Quran that if, you know, if you're a shepherd and there's a boy and no women, you can have him. They have the dancing boys in Egypt, the dancing boys in dozens of their countries. And this is what they do. Famous for Turkish prisons, raping any male, that comes into them. So, and then you have the hadiths written at the time where, you have Muhammad wanting the power of 30 black men who rode him and filled him with their power. So, I mean, this guy would be a top, you know, gay porn star. Muhammad would today. I'm not even trying to start a fight with him. I mean, these are maniacs and slavers. That's what was happening at Mecca and Medina. They took over, you know, the Jewish area there that was involved, the crossroads of the Silk Road and, you know, the camel trains coming through, all of that. And so the more you study Islam, the more sick it is and just bizarre. And all these rules where if a woman's raped, it doesn't matter, she gets killed. I mean, it is the ultimate bizarre, ultra male supremacist, monotheistic thing. And then you have all these naked lesbians out with Palestinian flags at the Muslim events. They have women in hijabs that go to drag queen story time that we've covered. Where they're putting half, you know, naked men are putting $50 bills in little boys' G-strings. I mean, this is just freakazoid. So there's also kind of this idea in Christian conservatives that, oh, Muslims oppose drag queen story time. Muslims oppose sexploitation of children. No, they oppose it being admitted. That's why they're the natural groups with the Pakistanis who are the worst on average. With the girls in sex slavery, of half a million now we know of, working with the government to supply it to the sick pedo whites, you know, in the UK that are just as bad as they are in many ways. Just fundamentally, this is a get out of jail free card system where Muhammad always gives all these excuses and all these reasons the way they can basically do whatever they want. If you're not a Muslim, they can lie to you. They can enslave your women, put them in sex slavery. They can sell you drugs. They can kill people. They can rape people. I mean, this is a truly psychotic, schizophrenic religion, Nick Fuentes.
1: Well, and what's more, it's false. It's a false religion. They're wrong. And it's interesting because somebody like Sneeko and I, we have something in common because we're both criticizing the genocide in Gaza. Obviously, I think any decent person, Muslim, Christian, liberal, is against genocide because we believe that, well, I mean, for Muslims, they believe that, well, this is a Muslim country. But for Christians and liberals, we believe in human rights. We believe in human dignity. We believe that people should be respected and so on. So we had a common cause with the Muslims in that we were against the genocide and we were against the influence of Israel and we were against this conflagration in the Middle East in general. But when you see Sneeko come out and say Islam will dominate the world, everyone will be Muslim, you realize that that is basically where the points of agreement end and finish. And you realize we have two completely different worldviews. My worldview is I want the whole world to be Christian. I'm Christian. I want everyone to recognize Christ as their savior. I want everyone in the Catholic Church. And fundamentally, from a political point of view, I'm America first. I want American citizens to be put first by the American government. If you have some third worldist Muslim that says, I want to end racism and I want everyone to be Muslim, you realize this is a person with a totally different worldview. It's a fundamentally different worldview. If they win, they're going to have what? Sharia law? They're going to let Muslims massively migrate into the United States and Europe? That's not that. That's like the defeat condition for we lose if that happens. So I just don't think there can be any kind of alliance with those people. And I also think that there is a foreign money component there as well. And obviously that happens with Israel. We all know that with AIPAC and with the Zionist Organization of America, Republican Jewish Coalition. It goes on and on and on. And Larry Ellison controls the media. I mean, this is endless. And this is at this point very well documented. I believe it's also true when you look at Sneeko, he goes to Malaysia and meets with the prime minister. He goes to Indonesia and meets with government figures. He goes to Morocco. He goes to Saudi Arabia. He goes to these countries, I think, with some sort of arrangement with those governments. Why? because they see an American with an American accent speaking English promoting Islam, and not only promoting Islam, but promoting those countries and showing a friendlier face for those countries. You could say it's Islamism with a human face. And he goes there and he live streams and he makes it look like these are well-organized societies. He extols the values of Islam and Islamic society. And when you look at the United Arab Emirates, when you look at Qatar, when you look at Saudi Arabia, I think that is basically part of their charm offensive against the world, which is to rebrand their countries as destinations for tourism, high net worth individuals, expats to bring their money, also to rehabilitate their reputation. And so I think there's a big foreign aspect of it as well. And again, this gets back to what are we fundamentally about? America first, not anti-Israel, America first. And that means no $7,000 from Israel. That means no Larry Ellison money, no ZOA money, none of that. But it also means, yeah, we actually can't receive a golden visa from the Emirates in exchange for promoting Islam and how great Dubai is. We also can't go to Malaysia and meet with the prime minister and say, this Islamist country is amazing. Neither of those things are America first. So, you know, fundamentally, that's what's going on. And it also has some similarities with the left, too. All these leftists that you see promoting the Palestinian cause, even though we're in Iran this weekend for the funeral of the Ayatollah, these guys like Jackson Hinkle. Hinkle is on like a world tour. You talk about Muhammad.
0: Hey, let me interrupt you because I wanted to get to him during Iran discussion next hour. But since you're going there, give us a little prelude. But before you do that, let me just back you up briefly. One point I didn't back you up on that I meant to get to. Islam always uses tribal differences. It can be the exact same race or genetic groups in Pakistan. The different imams will play them off. They're very tribal. And when you hear the leftist and Sneeko, it's all very anti-white. He was Black Lives Matter. This is total Democrat Socialism of America, as you said. So you're not stating your opinion. This is a fact. Now he's like, I just believe in free speech and I love America, and under Islam, all the races will unify and there won't be this evil white stuff. I mean, it's just outrageous because there's not 2 billion white supremacists that want to force everybody onto Christian nationalism. We don't want to, they are saying they are going to force us, and he plays the victim now that declaring war on us, that he started a war. And that's the great thing about Islam is once they get to 10%, their Quran tells them to go on an offense. They're running their mouths. Thousands of imams are saying, we're going to take over your country. They're on Arabic TV saying we can enslave your women. We're coming for you. So I guess that is the good silver lining here is the extreme arrogance. Also, the extreme arrogance of Ben Gavir and the Israelis. We're going to kill everybody. We're masters of the universe. We run America. We're coming, you know, for you. I mean, what is up with these Middle Eastern cultures? Because I don't hate Jews or Muslims, but the arrogance. I mean, you don't see Westerners running around behaving like this, even though clearly by every yardstick for freedom and innovation and development and women's rights and everything, the West is the most egalitarian, classically liberal, I don't mean modern liberal, system. And we are not heads above, we are like
2: mechanism.
1: It's hubris. It's hubris. And you point out how Westerners are not like this. You go back to ancient Greece, and at the Temple of Apollo, it's inscribed from the Oracle of Delphi, know thyself, nothing in excess. Those are the two laws. Know thyself, meaning know your place in the world. You're immortal. You're a man. Don't give in to hubris. And nothing in excess. Everything in moderation. The virtue sits between the middle. That's who we are. That is the rational mind of the Westerner. That is the spirit of our civilization from Greece. These Middle Eastern cultures don't have that. The Jews, the Muslims, they don't have that. And you're right. That is one of the benefits is that Sneeko, he's actually brought everybody and unified everybody against him and against Islam. If there was any goodwill, if there was any kind of semblance of maybe a coalition, he's totally ruined that. He's like a Jonah. He gave them the Sneeko curse. And so now it's everybody from you and me and Asmund Gold and Elon Musk and Aiden Ross. All these people are now saying, no, we do not want Islam. It's not everybody's going to be Islam. We want nothing to do with that. And, you know, so to your point, though, about the DSA coalition with these Muslims and everything like that. Do you want to move on to Jackson Hinkle or do you want to stick around with Sneeko?
0: Finish with Sneeko. Since you mentioned it, let's play the clip. And most people have seen him in case people haven't. Here's Sneeko saying we're going to conquer you, we're going to rule you. But he said even crazier stuff the same day and the next day. There's hours of this. Here he is just looking like he's demon-possessed, doing throat-slitting motions, just in his crazed avarice and bloodthirst for us. Here it is.
3: Touch me!
2: Allahu Akbar! Oh no! Oh no! This is the Islamic Republic of New Yorkistan! Islam will be in every household! Inshallah, the whole world is Muslim! Welcome to Mamdani's New York! You see this city? You see how it looks? Inshallah, your city looks just like this too! They took it away? Mossad Messi strikes again. Mossad Messi strikes again. Messi is the Netanyahu of football. They just disallowed the goal, bro. Mossad Messi, what the? It's because Netanyahu made Messi kiss the wall. It's because he kissed the wall.
0: Well, let me tell you, old Sneeko, you're scaring us how they bomb Europe with the millions of Muslim Africans, all of it. You're coming for us. You're so scary, Sneeko. Let me see your war face, Sneeko. You guys, like the Navy SEAL guy said, you don't act like that at 2 a.m. So you want it, Sneeko? You got it. They'll mark this in the history books at the beginning of the New Crusades. Nick, we got 4 minutes to break. Let's get into Hinkle now to start Iran. We'll go to the next hour, what Trump's done, and him saying, oh, it's over, it doesn't matter, we're done, we're going to blow up Iran, when he knows that they can't fall the regime and they know the Strait of Hormuz is closed. So this is a disaster Trump walked into. You predicted a year before the election he would do before anybody, and that it would destroy the Republicans, and now we're here. So you were very prescient on that. But Hinkle's a very handsome guy, nice guy. I've interviewed him. He goes and hangs out with Maduro at the state events and gets praised in their Congress. He's in Iran. We have a clip of it saying down with America, if I get that clip ready. And I reached out to him. I got his number. He's not calling us back. He's in Iran. It's one thing if you want to say this war is wrong, but like the optics of down with America, what do you make of this?
1: Well, he lives in Russia. He lives in Russia. He can't come back to the United States because he is on a world tour. And I was going to say moments ago, you brought up how Muhammad was filled with the power of all these African men. I think Jackson Hinkle's on a similar mission because he's been on like a world tour over the past few years. He's hit Venezuela. He's hit Burkina Faso. He's hit Yemen, Iran, Russia. He's literally on a third world tour going around to all these losers and all these different countries, basically to be a famous traitor to America. He's like the Jane Fonda of this era. Because like we talked about with Sneeko, what's the benefit of having Sneeko go to Malaysia and Indonesia and these countries? It's because they basically have an American traitor. It's like when North Korea, it's like if North Korea has a prisoner of war or something praising the supreme leader and communism, saying down with the West, it's no different. They're basically a propaganda device. And so in Jackson Hinkle, they actually have something superior, which is not some, you know, mystery meat, Haitian, Filipino guy who looks like a chimpanzee. They actually have, like you said, a handsome, although short, white man, a white guy with an American accent, with like an angular, robust face, going to these brown clown countries, like you said, from Venezuela to West Africa to the Middle East, saying, down with America, we support socialism, remember the martyrs, destroy the United States. And like you said, it's one thing to criticize the war. We both do that. And I've said even, I think it's beneficial if Iran wins this conflict, because ultimately Israel is driving the war. And we maybe don't want Iran to be destroyed. It's probably not in our best interest in the long term. But there's all the difference in the world between being in America, using our First Amendment rights as patriotic Americans and saying, this war is not good for Americans, and going to a country we are at war with that does legitimately hate us and wants to destroy us, and saying as a propaganda device for that foreign regime, destroy America, down with America. You know, let's not forget, the Iranians have killed Americans. Now, you know, we could talk about the context under which that happened. You know, it's not like Iran was necessarily the aggressor in every one of those situations, but to be in a country where they're doing that, where the population's mobilized against us, it's sort of like this idea of, we all know you can pick on your little brother and you can have a family feud, but you don't go outside the family. You don't pick on your little brother in front of the other people.
0: Yeah, you know, don't join in with three neighborhood bullies and break your little brother's nose, or your dad's going to break your arm.
1: Exactly. And that's basically what is happening, but on a much worse level. So I said on my show, I think Trump should drone strike Jackson Hinkle. I don't think he should make it back home. I think he should be made an example out of, because you can't betray the United States of America. I consider that treason. And I think that's why he's living in Russia, because he knows if he comes back, he's probably going to jail or something terrible is going to happen to him. So I think he should either stay over there or he should be at the bottom of the ocean.
0: Well, I don't normally call people feds, but he may be a super deep cover CIA. Because the stuff he does is so reckless. I mean, I would never do that stuff anyways, but if I did that stuff, they'd have killed me or put me in prison. I mean, there's no way you get away with that. I smell something with this Hinkle guy. We'll be right back with Nick J. Poynton.
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4: Have you noticed all the big universities and corporate media and governments around the world run down America all day? That's because the American system stands against their globalist system. And as the public figures that out, their corrupt, tyrannical, oppressive, communistic, anti-human death cult can't compete with what America stands for. And we stand in the shoes, on the shoulders of our forebears. Whether you're black, white, Hispanic, old, young, if you love liberty and freedom, and if you want to be free, and if you want to control your own destiny, you believe in meritocracy, then America is for you. It's under attack because the idea of it stands in the way of the enemy. And America is a dream. Just like a dream to get married, or a dream to start a business, or a dream to write a poem or write a song. And when you do that, those dreams come true. But we have to breathe life into those dreams. They want to kill those dreams. Don't let them break your will. Be proud to be an American and know people around the world still love America. Understand it's the globalists that have hijacked us, and we're in the process of taking our country back from the Chi-Coms and the Israel lobby and the globalists and Hollywood and the left and all of them. And that's why it's so important to support the next leg in the info war at AlexJonesLive.com. And, of course, at the AlexJonesStore.com. 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
3: 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I salute you all. 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
0: Down with USA! Let me just say, the middle is promising to destroy Israel, promising to destroy Trump. All this death to America, five-day funeral for the Ayatollah, I understand they're pissed, but that rhetoric does not help us in this war. And then you've got Hinkle up there while they're all death to America doing all of this. And like you said, if he's not some deep-cover CIA operative trying to infiltrate, because he gets into the highest levels of government, then, I don't know what Hinkle's deal is. Because, I mean, you can say what you want about Russia. Putin is popular there. He is winning elections by 80%+. But Venezuela is a dictatorship. He's down there getting awards from him. I'm sure they're giving him money or something if he's not. But, I mean, I got to tell you, I've met him a couple times. My gut says he's like deep cover CIA or something. Well, I mean, what do you think, Engel? What do you think his MO is? Because this is pretty destructive stuff he's doing to his future.
1: Yeah, I could totally see that. I've thought the same thing. You know, on the one hand, you could say this is an American guy who's betraying his country by going to all of our enemies and basically being a propaganda tool for them. On the other hand, you could see that the CIA would consider that a very valuable kind of a person because he is gaining access, perhaps under the pretext that he's some kind of turncoat against the United States. That being said, I have, like you, met him before and I've talked with him in the past. And what is interesting about him is I remember at one time he told me that he was in some sort of business deal with Sergei Lavrov. He was put onto some company by Russia's foreign minister. He was dating, I think, Miss Moscow and one of the Russian beauty pageants. And so it really could go either way. I mean, I guess a double agent, you wouldn't necessarily know. Double agent would give the appearance, would give every appearance of being some kind of Russian loyalist or seeking asylum with Russia, but, you know, secretly being an agent. If we knew that, Russia would certainly be on to that. So
0: yeah, and what I've seen, he's been kicked out of that inner circle in Russia to a certain extent. I mean, he can come on and defend himself if he wants, but, I mean, I know this. Lee Harvey Oswald was at the super secret U-2 spy plane base in Japan. It was partially declassified. He was ordered to defect. Then, after years in Russia, he comes back with his Russian bride and lives with the head of the White Russian Society, known CIA commander. So, Oswald lived with the famous leader of the U.S. White Russians, the czarist. And, I mean, so that's a fact that he, so they did that all the time. And I if I had to make a bet, I'm not saying it's the fact, but if I had to make a bet, you know, in craps or the roulette wheel, I would say Hinkle is a serious CIA operative.
1: I could see that. Yeah. At the same time, though, he doesn't seem all that smart. He doesn't seem very intelligent. I feel like CIA agents are supposed to be pretty clever and kind of know what they're talking about. He doesn't seem to really know his stuff. So based on that alone, I would probably bet the other way. But it's funny, even in that clip, it doesn't really sound like his heart is in it. He's not screaming.
0: Well, see, that's
1: those people
0: why.
1: Out there.
0: See, I've had conversations where I think he acts dumb. But then I knew how to trick him with questions. And I was, you're smart, Nick. I think if you really... Well, we should have one, Hinkle. I guess you'll never come back, but I don't know. Hinkle, I'm going to interrogate you.
1: We had a falling out over Oliver Anthony. Him and I used to be friends, and then I didn't like the Oliver Anthony song, the Rich Men North of Richmond, and he hated that I didn't like that song. That's why we had a major falling out, believe it or not. People say all the time I don't get along with people, and it's always stupid stuff like that. He said, you criticize Oliver Anthony, you hate the working class. He wanted nothing to do with me. But
0: you love the working class,
1: but
0: you tell people not to be a victim. Yeah, it's an uphill battle, but you're telling the working class, get in there, fight harder. That's absolutely true.
1: Well, exactly. And it figures a communist would sympathize with that because the whole communist ideology is it's the distribution of wealth, which has been misallocated. I say wealth isn't distributed. Wealth is created. Go out there, start a business, be an entrepreneur, invent something. So, yeah, I totally agree. But that's the difference. He identifies as an ideological communist or socialist. You and I are capitalists. So that's maybe the disagreement.
0: You did a rant 2 weeks ago that I aired, and I'd love to get your 2.0 on that when we come back and then we get into Iran proper. And the midterms, the disaster of the economy that you predicted. But we should get those clips of you like 3 years ago. You started saying Trump's going to get in probably, and then he's going to go to war, and it's going to derail everything, they're going to lose the midterms. I mean, talk about prescient. But I want you to talk about not giving up, because that is so important. Back in 60 seconds with Nick Fuentes.
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0: Well, I've been interviewing Nick Fuentes, I don't know, 10 years or something. And I always thought he was smart and, you know, eloquent, and I thought he was coming from a good place. And sometimes he said I'm, you know, disagreed with, but I understand he's trying to move the Overton window and not be sheepish in the face of leftist attacks. People need to get confident and break out of the control. But I said a few years ago, I said, as he gets older, he's only like 28 or whatever, he's getting better and better and better and already smarter and more knowledgeable about a wide spectrum of stuff than, you know, he could sit there and debate Dinesh D'Souza and top neocons and just wipes the floor with them because he just has a really sharp brain. And the trajectory he's on is just amazing. But notice now, Nick Fuentes in the awakening is really the mainstream. I talk to Americans on the street, family, other talk show hosts. They get upset that we're not radical enough because people that aren't really sophisticated yet don't understand what can actually be done, or second, third order events. What happened if they, you know, did what they think needs to be done? That in many cases is simple minded. So, but Nick, you've been through the ringer, and you're not a victim, but you've gone through challenges, but just like hiking or marathon or lifting weights or, you know, playing the guitar, everything has to be a lot of time spent, a lot of training, passion, desire. And you did a rant, then we'll get into Iran, all the developments there, and midterms, the rest of it, and the time we have left in this hour. You did a really powerful rant about never giving up and not being a victim and just putting one foot in front of the other. And I've noticed that when I've been down and exhausted, when I keep fighting, that's when the biggest breakthroughs happen. And then I level up and get super energized because I realize laying down is not what we're designed to do. It is the process. It is the journey that is the destination. So spend a few minutes here. I mean, I know you're a little more reserved. You're in an interview, but if you want to flip the switch, kind of repeat what you said or update it, because that's my message as well. People ask how I can put up with all this. It's actually the opposite. The vicious attacks, the stalking, the stuff I don't even get into, the unbelievable stuff to my family, which only made us closer, that gives me energy. That pisses me off. And I don't fight the tyrants because I hate them. I do hate them. But it's because I love the good people, and I know that I've got to defeat these lesser men and women who hate me because they recognize I am superior to them in intellect, will. And that's why they don't like you either, because you're obviously a superb person. And that's just true. And we need to learn to recognize our superb people when it comes to humanity. And that is what meritocracy is about. And obviously, out of the whole field out there, no one even comes close to your gravitas at 28 years old. And I'm not kissing your ass. I'm stating what the bad guys already know. But the bad guys ought to be glad that you are a good person and that you really are trying to empower everybody and have a good future for everyone and not just have some battle of the races at some primitive, mindless level as some of the deranged right wing and left wing and Islam and the Israel firsters want to have. You are transcending all of that and helping others transcend it, and that's my message as well. So speak to never giving up.
1: Well, thank you for the kind words, and I don't know if I could summon the energy that I had on that show. I'll try to as best as I can. In that monologue, I was really talking about personal development, but something that I like to talk about on the show a lot, and even when I give speeches in person, is I like to say that the personal and the political are one, which is to say that a lot of people think in terms of, they say things like, are we too far gone? Is it too late? What can we do? What's the plan? How are we going to save our country? Is it going to be civil war? Is it going to be some kind of separatist movement, balkanization? What is it actually going to look like? And I know it's very trite and I know it's very basic, but the revolution is something that happens in the interior. It's in the interior life. Which is to say that when you look at, for example, the founding fathers, just 4th of July this weekend, the people that built this country were the most remarkable men of their time, maybe the most remarkable group of men in all of time, or certainly I think they rank among the greatest groups of men in all of history. They were some of the richest, the most successful, some of the wisest, most brilliant, most learned, most well-read people. In a word, they embodied American exceptionalism. American exceptionalism for them wasn't a policy. It wasn't an end condition for the country. It wasn't a question of whether we're going to make it or not. It was actually a question of personal character. It was a question of personal virtue. And so when we talk about what's going to happen with the country, I think it starts with a conversation about what we're going to become ourselves. What are we going to make out of ourselves? And so when I really get fired up, when I talk about these things, it's about the individuals that are a part of this movement. And you see that a lot of people are really discouraged and disillusioned and depressed, and we're all sort of weighed down by the conditions of our time. What I like to tell people is that the country's not over. It's not over for you as an individual. It's not over for any of us unless we literally die or we give up. All anybody could do on any given day is just show up to the battlefield. That's the bare minimum, what's expected of everybody. The outcome is determined by God. God controls the world. We are not asked necessarily to understand the plan. We're not asked necessarily to win the battle every single day, have all the answers. What we're asked is every day that we're above the ground is to show up on the battlefield and try, whatever that is. And, you know, to your point, you said there's a lot of people that are even becoming more radical than us, this kind of burn it all down, people that seek violence, destruction, people that want to do impulsive things. That's not the answer either. So I think that really when it comes down to how we're going to save the country, it's about the real sacrifice, the real battle. It's actually the monotonous, sometimes heartbreaking, unrecognized, grueling work of building something, whether that's politically, economically, in terms of personal development. I tell my followers on the show, there was just that big rally in Washington, D.C., And you have all these young guys from Patriot Front. They go out, they march around in this big demonstration. I say, don't go and chase the glory of something like that. Don't go and chase the glory and the recognition of being a part of some kind of large public spectacle, uniform, costume march, waving a flag. I said, the price that we're going to pay, the toll and the sacrifice that we make is actually doing the unglamorous, unrecognized, not sexy work of joining your college Republicans, of going to law school, of maybe going to Silicon Valley and becoming a founder, doing something, in other words, that's hard and boring, but over a long period of time that is ultimately going to result in people like us, with our values, with our religion, our worldview, becoming the best in our field, becoming the most competent, having the most resources, and ultimately being the people that can guide the course of history.
0: And by the way, you do an excellent job, because that's how you came up, and then they tried to hire you, the Israel lobby, and then fired you when you wouldn't be their servant and go to Israel. People don't know, just since the 60s, the neocons, literally the Trotskyites, were able to come in and take over the Republican Party through the colleges, through the publishing houses, and then they sent everybody out into the media, into big tech, and that's how they got the control, and that is what we can do, and that's what the left has done, but as populist Christian conservatives, we just sit there and never burrow into the system. We have to do what the communists have done. We have to go in there and work hard and then take over the system, and some of us are sleeper cells nonviolently. Others, you can let them know some of who you are. But the point is, they're all making these movies how there's all these secret underground white supremacists in one battle after another. That isn't out there. This isn't underground white supremacists. This is underground pro-Western, pro-freedom individuals. Some will choose to be vocal. Some will choose to be tip of the spear, like Nick, which is a very dangerous thing. And others will just burrow in. That's what you're saying. Go ahead.
1: Well, exactly right. And I'm speaking specifically to the elite human capital. I'm speaking to the best and brightest, the people with the most talent, the most capabilities. I really believe those are the people actually that are going to change the world. A lot of people, when they think about and maybe this is not the most optimistic or universal message for everybody, but people think about in terms of how we're going to save the country, they think about an election. They think about, well, who can we elect for president? Who's going to get 50% of all the votes? And I think we don't need to win necessarily 50% of the people to our ideology. We don't need to target a massive group of people, all ages, all sexes, all races. What I'm focused on is the young men. Pause. I'm focused on the best and brightest young men, because those are the people actually that are the ones that end up changing the world. It's not, sad to say, the boomers, who in many cases are set in their ways, and they already have their beliefs. They're basically crystallized. Their brain doesn't really develop the same way. It's not even some of the older people have their same attitudes, and they're in a stable situation. They got a wife and kids. They can't do much. When you look at the founding fathers, they were all people in their teens, 20-somethings, early 30s. These were all adventurous, brilliant, young men that had the willingness and the ability basically to put it all on the line for their ideals. They were idealists. And so that's really who I'm focused on. And I think that's why they consider me maybe disproportionately to be a bigger threat. Even though I'm not necessarily the most mainstream figure or have necessarily the biggest audience, the audience that I do reach are those brilliant young men in the most elite universities, the ones that are really going to go the distance and be those decision makers, tastemakers, influencers. Go ahead.
0: I want to explain how dead on you are and how you harp on this. And by the way, you are one of the most popular talk shows. You're out there with Tucker and Candace, everybody, especially when it comes to the clips. Let's just be clear. You're at the top, very top tier. And I'm kissing your ass with stating facts here. Now, to explain what you're saying here is the Muslims are on average 7-8%, and in Europe and in North America, and they're expanding as the birth rate and recruitment in prisons and the rest of it, and right in the schools because they're willing to proselytize. And they talk about in elections, it's only 5-10% that can swing anything. So if we get the disadvantaged males and white's the most targeted group, but people in general that want to join the West and support it. If we get them to understand that issue and how they can do that with the law degrees and with getting into publishing and going and being in the school newspaper, the college paper, that's how the system gets its people. Then you learn how the sausage is made from the ground up. That's a real education. The colleges, unless it's engineering or medical, are worthless degrees now, but not for the networking and not for being into the power structure. And you can choose whether you want to be a sleeper agent or, you know, quasi, or you want to be a barn burner when you're in there and stir stuff up and create big movements and energize and get others. But we can all do our part like the left does, covering every base there where it looks like there's a choice, but there's not. And what you're talking about is real sophistication, not deception, but those are paths for people, you know, that are highly intelligent and understand, who really want to get it done. And not some, you know, instant, everybody wants to be Nick Fuentes, dress like you, act like you. You were honest with him. You said some of you may have that skill, but not many. You're going to go into a dead end trying that, shooting for the Michael Jordan position. Whereas there's the position of the team manager. There's the position of the coaches, assistant coaches. There's the, you know, position of the people that supply, you know, the food and drinks at the basketball game. There's all these winning positions that people need to think about, and it's covering those positions. Something like 47% of local elections nationwide run unopposed. And, well, that's because, you know, maybe on the county commission or the water commission, you know, you only get $10,000 a year. And you're not going there to rob. So what? You're doing it there so that you can learn the system and battle tyranny and be a servant and then do a good job and move up. So, because I didn't get big and super successful, and I've been on here 32 years, really for the first five. That was still a fast trajectory. You, instant success, but still gradual compared to now. So people need to understand, Rome wasn't built in a day, and that's what you're saying. And you're bringing up an area that is a real chink in the dragon's armor. Continue.
1: Well, right. And, you know, the message is not necessarily for a general audience. Because we live in this, like, democratic, capitalist society, and I'm not just throwing those out as buzzwords. We think about capitalism, we think in terms of, we want it to appeal to as many consumers as possible. If I'm selling a product, I want every kind of person to want to buy it. The young and the old, the black and the white, the men and the women. And the same goes for politics. If I'm running for election in a democracy, I have to win all the voters, all the different demographics, all the different coveted crosstabs on the exit polls. I want to get all of them. I'm saying my message is not actually for women. My message is not for older people. My message is not even necessarily for people that, you know, let's say are foreigners or second gen or something like that. My message is tailored for a specific kind of person and telling those people, accumulate as much power as possible. That's the goal. We want the best and brightest, brilliant young men who have our values to accumulate as much power as possible and really aim for position, aim for resources. Because you bring up the example of the left, that's a really good example. The other great example is what the Zionists did, which is to say that these people came here, they acted as one, they acted as one unit, they rose through the ranks, became lawyers, scientists, businessmen, entertainers, all these different kinds of things. I think about what Mark Levin said at the Republican Jewish Coalition last year after Tucker Carlson interviewed me. And you think about that kind of corporate mentality. Who's he speaking to? He's speaking to the Republican Jewish Coalition. He's speaking as we the Jews. We're going to use our positions as judges, as lawyers, as billionaires and businessmen, as entertainers and actors. We are going to collectively use our different positions, all the things we can contribute in our respective fields. We're going to pool our money, our campaign contributions, resources, and we're going to use it effectively to make ourselves heard, to enforce our will, to influence the direction of the country. And I'm saying that white people can't do that, or let's say white Christians, whatever you want to say, patriots, people that support American nationalism, we can't act because there is no we. The Jews can act because there is such a thing as that corporate community. They have position. They have this group mindset pushing in one direction. We don't have that. So
0: Nick,
1: I'm encouraging the young.
0: Yeah, Nick, you're absolutely right. We've been taught as white Christian Americans or Europeans, period, or anybody else who's pro-West or Christian, you can't have an organization. You can't have a group. India for the Indians, Pakistan for the Pakistan, China for the Chinese, Japan for the Japanese, Israel for the Jews, South Africa for the black South Africans. But then we're taught you can't have a coalition of Christian nationalist white people. If people agree with that, they're welcome to be part of it. But the point is, this is the leadership. We're not allowed to say we have an identity. We're told everywhere, Europe doesn't have an identity. Whites never invent anything. Whites don't have a culture. 13 ethnic groups that aren't white can have knives and swords in England. Whites can't have knives or swords. Now they're trying to ban, I mean, literally a two-tiered class system, because the globalists are in competition And the Israel Firsters are in competition with the West because it's so superior, no one's going to take their global government, cashless society, social credit score, internet ID system. If the West exists, they have to extinguish that. And to do that, they've made it about white people, the most central thing of what is left of the West, because nobody's going to just say, I don't want private property and the right to the Second Amendment. It's easier to say, oh, whites are evil, the founders are bad, the American flag's bad, take down George Washington's statue, take down Teddy Roosevelt's statue, and then to create this global coalition that's 93% not white to then attack whites. A bunch of whites will get scared, cuck, and bow, take a knee, shine shoes, lick shoes, you know, like Black Lives Matter, literally supplicating so they get passed over and not called Nazi. And what you're doing is saying that magic word doesn't work anymore. You're attacking us. We're done. And that's what enrages the Israel First lobby, is because they've operated like this and done this as an ethnic, religious, corporate combine, and they've gotten so arrogant, saying the NDAA, defense authorization, we're merging with the military, we're going to come after you, your little podcast, we're going to get you. And now that challenge, just like Sneeko's challenge, Islam will conquer you, we're saying that's it. We didn't, weren't looking for trouble. You've escalated to that point. You're looking for a fight. You got one. Go ahead.
1: Right. We have to organize. That's the operative word. Organize and act as one. And the reason that the Jews and the Muslims are so powerful is because they are organized and they're able to act in a unified way. And so, for example, you look at the Muslims. Why are they such powerful allies? Because they literally have sovereign states as their sponsors. So when you have the Muslim lobbies or Muslim influence in the United States, they're funded by the Saudis. They're funded by the Emiratis. They're funded by the Qataris. It's literally
0: white Christians don't have 53 countries backing them.
1: Exactly. And the same goes for the Jews. Why are the Jews so powerful? Because they have the state of Israel backing them.
0: And the U.S.
1: And so, right. So that's why the Jews and the Muslims in America, they have chips to play with, because Israel and the Arab League countries, they furnish these communities inside America with chips to play in our political game. So, for example, the Qataris, they just opened up a new embassy. It's very real. I know that's like a Zionist talking point. It also happens to be true that the Qataris are making a play for influence.
0: Emiratis, they spend $30 million a year in the U.S. alone.
1: They do. And, you know, so I've talked at length my whole career about Israel. It happens on the other side, too. And the point is to demonstrate the principle, which is if you want power, we can't be individuals. That's the problem. Muslims are playing a team game where they're being backed by countries that sell oil. The Jews are playing a team game where they're being backed by a nuclear armed country. Whites are playing an individual's game. It's a big free for all. We're all on our own. If a black person stabs a white person, the black community rallies and raises $500,000 for that guy. If a white person gets stabbed, we say, well, it's not about race. It's a human being thing. Some human beings sometimes kill other human beings.
0: And we wonder why the attacks are 20-1, 40-1, because we don't have a lobby. We have had our identity taken away, and the system knows that. Let's go to break. You find Nick at Rumble, rumble.com/Nick J. Fuentes, and on X, we'll put his lower third up right there, Nick J. Fuentes on X. Follow me at Real Alex Jones on X and the network feed at AJN Live. 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
17: 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Most well water is contaminated as well. You can't just filter the water you drink. One of the biggest places you can pull the studies up that we absorb poisons is through our skin and through our lungs. The amount of chlorine in major water supplies is insane. You know, if you put fish in tap water, even if you aerate it, even if you feed them, they die within hours.
3: That's because it's toxic. That's because it's poison. Chlorine alone kills bacteria. Great, you don't get dysentery, but it destroys your gut flora, and it's directly linked to cancer. Then you've got the fluoride, you've got the lead, you've got the arsenic. This system reduces it all 95 to 95%. Now, we've got gravity fed filters that cut it all out, but those are drip, drip, drip. This system is the very best on the market and reduces it from 95 to 99%, depending on the hundreds of chemicals that are out there in the studies that have been done. And that is the top of the line because it's forcing it through fast. It's got really good pressure. And you are reducing it down 95 to 99%. That is the best you are going to get if you live in one of these cities with the deadly tap water. And so many areas like Los Angeles are toilet to tap. They recycle the birth control and the Adderall and all the thousands of pharmaceuticals and the feces and the tampons and the microplastics all go back in, go through all these complex systems. They fill with all this chlorine. And then they ship it back out down your water pipes. And not to mention what's in the pipes and all the buildup. And then when sewage runs off, it gets into the water supply. You are insane if you're drinking tap water. And you can look up the studies for yourself. Almost all well water and aquifers in the United States are heavily contaminated with thousands of different chemicals like lead and mercury and arsenic and fluoride and other forever chemicals. So again, I can tell you forever. In my home, we have these systems, and it does hundreds and hundreds and hundreds of showers before it's got to be replaced. The head's not replaced. We have the replacement filters for $30. For this quality, nobody can beat it, and it funds our operation against the globalists. This is very, very competitive at the normal retail. Listen to this. Normal retail is $139, but for everybody, it's $97.99, that's 30% off. 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
16: If you are receiving this transmission, you are the resistance. 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It's Alex Jones. Out on the
0: street. So here's the bottom line. Humans have always been tribal, always got in groups. And you have the left and the corporate media all over the Western world demonizing whites, saying we're evil, killing everybody, we deserve to die. And then minorities of minorities go out and kill and rape and murder whites, the Muslims, all the rest of it. And then the leftist judges let them go. And then whites just sit there and take it. But more and more, they're not. But I don't get down on the level of what the system wants. They want to create even more division doing that. I go directly to its divide and conquer.

0: where you take a given.
1: It's mainly just older boomers get it now. And, you know, even with younger Protestants, they're breaking with this. And so that's why I say even midterm, long term, because of basic survival, this pressure and these attacks is waking the West up out of its stupor. Closing comments on that, and then I want to get into the current situation with Iran, looking forward to the midterms and beyond with Nick J. Fuentes.
2: I totally agree with you, and I think that, you know, these guys like Sneeko are doing a lot of damage because the reason they have been so successful in their invasion of the West and all the rest of it is because they have portrayed themselves as the victims. And so it's much easier to be sympathetic to the Muslims when they come across as these poor, oppressed people that were victims of colonialism and victims of U.S.-led warfare and victims of the genocide. It's this victimization. And so I said this on my show the other week. On one side of their mouth, the Muslims will say, poor us, boo-hoo, look at these crying Muslims. That means we shouldn't have borders. Let Syrians into Europe. Let all these refugees into the United States.

0: liberal attitudes about that to get you in the country and then promote your intolerant ideology. The same goes for the human rights, the rest of it. They come here and they say, what about the human rights of the Palestinians? Human rights? What about human rights in the rest of the Middle East? What about human rights for the kafir, for the infidels? I don't think that exists in your religion. And so it's time basically for us to wisen up and protect our civilization. I actually happen to like some of what liberalism offers. I like what rationalism offers. That's part of our civilization. But in order for us to preserve it, we actually have to actively protect it. And that means there needs to be this strong-armed intervention. That's why I'm calling for us to organize as white people, as people of Western civilization. I'm in favor of some kind of tyranny. I really wish Trump were more of a tyrant, because we need to protect our civilization actually from itself, in a sense. These liberal ideas are being used against us to destroy the civilization that created them. So to kind of tie a bow on it, that is the basis under which we need to unite against the left, the third worldists, the Zionists, all these other civilizations trying to undermine us from within.
1: And that's what they always do, and that's been the way of the world. And the West tried to change that and have it be about ideals and velvet revolutions. And we have to understand they're cheating. They're overturning the chessboard. And we're going to say, okay, you want to fight? At every level, economic, legal, spiritual, when you get violent, militarily, you want to fight. We're not looking for one, but you came to the right place, hence the beginning of Crusades 2.0, the Jerusalem cross as our standard. I just love that cross, and I love it. I just see that as I see all the crosses, and I love them so much. But that one I particularly just feel drawn to, and that is the crusade, my friends. That's taking back Jerusalem. That's what it's all about. Now, And it'll be for everybody, too, when we take it over. But I'm sorry. Titus is coming again. It's Pompeo, the emperor, has ordered it. All I'm telling you is that's where this is all going in the end, folks. Now, Nick, since you mentioned this, I want to finish up with Islam and then move on to Iran. It's all part of that in the midterms and Trump's trap that he's gotten into. But the Muslims in the last few months, every weekend, all over the world, from Australia to the U.S., from New Zealand to Canada, from Germany to France, the UK, they're just, I've seen it in Austin, taking over, screaming Allah Akbar, city councils, county commissions, state houses, saying, we're taking over, we're ruling, we're going to dominate you, we're unstoppable. They're building giant mosques everywhere. They're saying, you're infidels. Here's some footage that just happened in Las Vegas where they took over the city council screaming Allah Akbar, which is what they do when they kill people. How do you respond, and why do you think they've gotten so aggressive and it's just escalating? Here's the clip.
2: This is amazing today. Allahu Akbar.
3: You establish yourself. You refrain from either fault, but your family, your spouse, your children, they didn't do any of that. And you didn't warn them, you didn't try to fix them. You're also responsible.
1: They take over the highways, they take over the roads, they pray in your front yard. It's a dog hiding his leg and pissing on you. They go into public schools in Austin and hand out Qurans and have little girls wear hijabs, same thing all over the world. I mean, and that's them being more friendly in their takeover, but what is this marking of the territory? How should we respond to it?
0: Well, they're emboldened, and what you find particularly in Europe, maybe less so in the United States, but more so in Europe, the Europeans are so demoralized, especially in a country like the United Kingdom. The native people of the UK are not religious. They're not Christian. They're all cynical atheists. And you look at the young people, they don't like their country. It's a lot of white guilt, but it's also just a lot of disillusionment. The political system is not efficacious. There's obviously they're an empire in decline. It's just like a miserable, sad country. And so what happens is the confrontation between this totally nihilistic, despairing, suicidal country that offers nothing, no vision, no idea, with these young, militant, radical fanatics. And that is the difference. Muslims are having kids. Muslims skew younger. They have this big population boom in the past 20 years. They have this religion which they really believe in. Like it's not a cultural relic. It's not an anachronism. It's alive and they believe in it. It shapes their view of the cosmos and the world and the political order.
1: And they feel powerful. They say we're going to rule and they're coming.
0: Yeah, and they're together. You know, and all these things, what they have in common is they're together. They go and pray together. It's a fraternal communal function, and they're pounding their chest and they're yelling out loud. Like

0: you said, they feel powerful. This is something uniting their army. And what happens when those people flood into a civilization where the people have given up? The people don't believe in anything. They don't believe in themselves. They don't believe in God. They don't believe in their nations. They don't have families. You know, they're just getting high all the time. They're getting high, or they're doing some kind of hedonistic stuff, but they don't even have jobs. They're all on welfare. What happens is, well, the younger, more fanatical, more organized people are just going to exert themselves. They're going to expand. They're going to exert themselves. And you know what? I don't even necessarily think on some level that's the worst thing, only because you can actually see a scenario where, and I think you said this too, it catalyzes an equal and opposite reaction. Maybe that's the threat that shakes everybody awake. And I'm not accelerationist. I'm not saying we should bring in more.
1: No, but they're accelerating, so that's the way it is. And we got to take action. In closing, because we're almost out of time, some of the most important stuff we're getting to at the end, but we always cover this first. So huge developments. Iran said, we've never made a deal. Trump keeps saying it 130 days in. And then so they blow up three ships. They hit Bahrain. They hit Kuwait U.S. bases, devastating them. And we know they covered up in the last 130 days just how bad the devastation is. That's confirmed by Congress. Iran holds the cards. They're not going to fall anytime soon, if ever. The straits closed, killing Trump's recovery. And Trump said today, I played it the first hour, he's like, I don't care what happens to the war. We're just going to obliterate them, and they're losers, and their ships are on the bottom. But they hold the cards with economic warfare, the Strait of Hormuz, devastating the recovery, and inflation. And then Israel's response is, everybody's anti-Israel now. We'll just merge with your military and own your weapons. And that's in the NDAA. That's passed out of committee, Section 224. So, the Telegraph gets it right. Iran's regime is now stronger than before Trump's war. So Levin and all those people and walked Trump into this disaster. They knew it. Now they want a ground invasion. We haven't sunk yet. We're the Titanic in the iceberg field. We got to turn around and get out of the iceberg field. Can you speak to where you see this war going that you predicted 3 years ago that would kill us in the midterms? If there's any way to extricate, and then we're almost out of time, just to kind of compress it, what happens in the midterms, and then what's coming in 2028? The left bringing back their censorship, Republicans doing their own forms of it. I mean, we got some serious problems. Nick Fuentes.
0: I think as far as the Iran conflict is concerned, we're going back to war. I think that much is obvious. And that's because this entire diplomatic process has been a sham.
1: They just bombed Tehran an hour ago. Sorry.
0: They bombed Tehran. Iran said they're going to retaliate 2-1. Every one target that we hit, they're going to hit two of ours. And look, I think that fundamentally every side, Israel, Iran, and the United States, they all recognize there's going to be no peace deal. So what was this all really about? A reprieve. I think that Iran wanted a reprieve from being bombed so they could rebuild their drone and missile production capability. And I think the U.S. allowed Iran to sell their oil with the sanctions waiver and even allow some of the shipping through the strait with Iran's permission to give us a reprieve economically, introduce a little bit more oil supply to offset the fact that the strategic petroleum reserve is going to run out in something like 6 to 7 weeks or something like this. So I think that there's really no confidence on anybody's part in Tehran and Tel Aviv and Washington that this ceasefire would hold, that it would give way to a real peace agreement. This was buying time for every side to lock and load and get ready for the next round of fighting, which is all but inevitable. It's just a question of when. As far as the midterms are concerned, Republicans are going to get utterly destroyed. I think we certainly lose the House. There's a chance we lose the Senate, although with Graham Plattner now potentially bowing out, and you know, he might not. He might stay in the race. But I think it makes it a little more tricky for the Democrats to get in. Once the Democrats take control of the House, 2027 and 2028 are going to be brutal, because you look at even what happened in this spring. You got to pay attention to the government shutdown this spring. When Trump sent those CBP and ICE into Minneapolis and that big surge, how did the Democrats respond? Now, even though right now Republicans control the House, Republicans control the Senate, Republicans need a 3/5 majority in the Senate to pass any meaningful legislation. So they still need 7 Democrats to go with them on any major legislation. Democrats are using their minority position in the Senate to do a partial shutdown of DHS for something like 2 months. Remember when TSA was shut down, all the airports had these unbelievable wait times? That's because the Democrats said, we're not going to pass appropriations for DHS unless they do body cams on ICE agents, unless they stop the raids inside of people's homes. They stopped the patrols going down the streets of the major cities. And so, in other words, Democrats were able to exert pressure on executive policy, even only being in the minority in both chambers. Point being is, what happens when Democrats control the House? Which, by the way, and they'll control it outright, the House has the purse strings, oversight powers, power to impeach. They're going to shut it all down. And so if people think Trump's got two more years to get his act together, he doesn't. It's over. Because the second that the Democrats get seated in January, forget the Senate, even when they take the House, they're going to impeach these government officials, they're going to subpoena and depose, and maybe most importantly, they're going to use their power of the purse strings to actually exert influence on all government policy. And they're going to do to everything what they did to DHS this spring, which is they're going to tell the Trump administration, if you don't stop the mass deportations, if you don't stop the border wall, if you don't stop this, that, and the other, then we're not going to fund your omnibus bill. We're not going to fund your Defense Authorization Act. We're going to shut down the government. And they're going to be able to do that because simultaneously, they're going to be doing subpoenas, depositions. They're going to be bringing all this corruption to the forefront. You know, this
1: and
0: stuff, for example.
1: The Epstein cover-up and the Iran war for Trump putting us in this position. And then 2028, it's all up in the air?
0: Yeah, who knows? I mean, because there's a storm brewing on both sides. On the Republican side, it's the Levins versus the Carlsons. It's Rubio versus Vance. You know, there's obviously some serious gamesmanship going on between Rubio and Vance, and the Iran negotiations are a proxy for that. Rubio is steering clear. Vance is throwing himself in the middle of it because he thinks if he solves it, he's going to not be blamed for the Iran war. So that's a big battle. But on the Democrat side, there are some signs of trouble over there as well.
1: Well, the Democrats, socialists winning. Yeah, absolutely. Nick, we're out of time. You'll be on tonight doing your stream. Nick J. Fuentes on Rumble. I wish we had more time. Thank you for so much time. Look forward to speaking to you again more about 2028 because it's important to look forward into the future. Thank you, Nick Fuentes.
0: Thanks for having me. Great interview.
1: Powerful. But best interview yet we've done. All right. Harrison's coming up. He's going to simulcast my debate with Sneeko in the first hour. So go to Real Alex Jones on X. Go to rumble.com/Alex Jones Show. 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And you'll just see the network feed, Harrison, The War Room, coming up here in about 7 minutes. Let me just tell everybody this, too. You got 10 minutes to go to the AlexJonesStore.com and get buy one, get one free on the methylene blue and other stuff. That ends at 3. It has to end. We have the new shower filters that cut out everything. 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America says to continue, the American eagle on the other side with the American flag. 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But now, I want to talk about something truly revolutionary that's so key now and into the future you must take action on. Here it is, and then Harrison Smith simulcasting my debate with Sneeko. Stay with us. I am about to reveal something that is one of the most revolutionary ideas I have ever talked about on air. And in the future, it's going to be the most revolutionary idea. The entire future battle that humanity faces against the globalist mark of the beast social credit score system will be fought on this battlefield. I'm talking about debanking. I'm talking about deplatforming. I'm talking about the globalist war, not just on the nation state and the family and the individual, but on small, medium, and even large businesses they don't control. That's the real undeclared war that is intensifying across the planet right now. And America is the front lines. This information is revolutionary. And this is the keys to success and being independent from this predatory system. I'm about to break it down right now. My fellow patriots, the first thing the globalists and the leftists do when they want to silence you is go after your merchant accounts. Go after your business payment systems. It's that simple. They try to cut off your ability to even receive money or make payments. It's globalist siege. It's globalist economic warfare. It's a globalist blockade, an embargo, sanctions against American populist patriots. For everyone that's been watching and listening to me for years, you've seen the attacks. You've seen the deplatforming. You've seen the court battles, the news articles, the demonization, the bogus default judgments. We even have FBI and CIA operatives on hidden camera talking about how their entire goal was to take me out of the knees by knocking out my ability to accept payments. And that model they used on me, they admit, is for all of you.
2: Alex Jones.
3: Yeah, so we were after him.
2: You are? Are you still after him? Why?
3: Because he's broke. He got found guilty and had to pay like $100 million.
2: So what? Why were you after him?
3: We're not anymore.
2: Just to get the money from him?
3: Yeah.
2: Was that court case used? Was that a CIA?
3: Sure it was.
2: So with Alex Jones. And the goal with him was what? Just to bankrupt him?
3: Pretty much.
1: 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And they failed because I had a processor with a backbone who loves America and believes in the free market. One who stands up for American justice and who didn't back down when they received threatening messages and pressure from other major institutions. 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The tyrants are counting on us not to innovate. They're counting on us not to migrate to institutions and organizations that are pro-human just like us. 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I've been using them for almost a decade. They're already taking care of most of the patriots. 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Go after your business payment systems. It's that simple. 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If you are a conservative business owner, Google is watching you. 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Amazon, all of the major big tech is watching you. 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The head of BlackRock, Larry Fink, was very clear. 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
5: It's in a military theater, and when you add all of them together, that multiplication is termed a force multiplier. It's when there's a coming together of individual forces, but then it exponentially becomes more intense and more deadly the faster the energy is released. Okay? So what we have to understand is that we are at the most pivotal moment in all of human history. And in a couple of seconds, I'm going to come back and I'm going to tell you precisely why. You're listening to the Paul McGuire Report. I'm Paul McGuire. Visit paulmcguire.us. That's paulmcguire.us. Okay, once again, this is Paul McGuire, and you are listening to the Paul McGuire Report. Okay, so let's go to the original premise. If you understand this simple, but yet most people either haven't heard of it, or they couldn't answer the question, and they wouldn't know how to implement it. In other words, what I'm saying to you directly is simply this, that God created the universe in such a way that God, in his personal love for you, will often send to you personally a diagram, instructions, a blueprint, or whatever way God chooses to communicate to you with. And when God does that, he empowers you to receive an ability, a set of wisdom and skills, talents, great knowledge and proficiency, let's say in mathematics, logic, genetics, or the variations are absolutely endless, absolutely endless. So in this particular environment that we live in, and some of you have been alive for a different amount of years, if you went through the 50s and the 60s, and yes, even the 70s and the 80s and so on and so forth, you were in effect a time traveler. The ups and downs, the mass transformations within society have been staggering. So, the question that has to be asked under microfocus with a super electron microscope, the question that has to be asked is that are all these different templates of our common reality, do they all exist by happen chance? Do all these, you know, like 3x3 or 4x4 glossy color photographs, are they a totally realistic picture of me or me and my friends or whatever I'm taking a picture of? Is this picture really good? Is it crystal clear? Because if it is, if it meets those requirements, then I want to buy a bunch of it and take advantage of the fair price that it's being offered at. So that's one thing that's critically important. Now, following that, Here's the problem. It's really very simple to explain. You and I live in a real world, physical reality, geographic territory known as America and the extensions thereof. Yet, this place called America was unique in geography and unique in all of human history. Nowhere in human history, except for brief episodes in the Old Testament with the children of Israel, nowhere have we ever seen, again, with the exception of Israel, nowhere have we ever seen a lavishly wealthy middle class and upper class and working middle class that are highly financially prosperous. So that makes America unique. And what dovetails into that is the fact that there's no other place you can go to on planet Earth, even now, that will offer you the benefits, the blessings, the opportunity to rise upward with upward mobility, to increase your wealth. There's no other place on planet Earth that you even have any hope of enjoying freedom of speech, freedom of the press, freedom of religion, and so on and so forth. Those freedoms, item by item, are life and death matters. Those freedoms are the law that the pilgrims and Puritans, who were strong Bible-believing Christians, the pilgrims and Puritans understood the magnitude of that law. And they understood that this powerful set of laws didn't arrive out of nowhere. This powerful set of laws arrived through God's people reading the word, God's people praying out to God, and then in response, God, in his timing, seeds our reality with a mechanism for buying and selling, commerce, production, sales, all the things that put together a nation's economic program, just like America has an economic program, just like the globalists have an economic program. So the key thing to consider here is that all these myriad income-generating businesses, and the more choice the business, like the water and power companies, the phone company, the higher end of the banks, the higher end corporations that function as conduits of your resources, they are treated with almost a reverential awe in America. In America, a person lives in their status, lives in their authority by the way they dress, how they cut their hair, and who cuts their hair, their vocabulary, their linguistic accent, and their general knowledge, and the degree of their people skills. There are many clues that the super wealthy demonstrate inadvertently in the reality all around them. You could actually call all the tells, T-E-L-L-S, apostrophe, tells, all the tells that are communicated by the elite, the financial elite, the richest families in the world, elite. They transmit, sometimes unintentionally, all kinds of messaging describing the beauty, the heaven-like qualities, the majesty of things like all of these secret parks and mansions and architectural wonders that were created for usage by the globalist elite. So this is manifesting with unprecedented force in our society right now. On top of that, we have this imminent disclosure, and however you slice it, I would highly suggest that you remember that whatever you see, whatever testimony, whatever so-called evidence is presented, that you just don't non-critically think about it. Don't allow anything to come into your heart, soul, and mind unless you first put on the full armor of God, and unless you first discern the difference between good and evil by activating the mind of Christ inside of you. So here's the essential thing. due to this public announcement of disclosure, no matter how it is played by the elite that are using this in various forms of being a PSYOP or psychological operations program. Now, I've written many of my books on this topic, so I have a certain amount of expertise in this area. So right now, there exists what could be called the globalist elite. And the globalist elite are leading and financing and energizing both sides of the political spectrum. So on the right-wing side, or the Republican side, or the Christian side, or conservative side, versus, you know, a liberal candidate, liberal judges, liberal politicians, clear and solid support for all the democratic legislation. So when the day is done, you have one party that is clearly conservative, one party that is clearly liberal. Now, what determines which direction the society, the towns, the culture, the nation, and states like the state of California, where they will end up going, all you have to do is analyze contemporary and current events that are playing out before your eyes. And then you assess the situation, praying and asking God to give you wisdom. You assess the situation, you call out to God, and you simply ask Him. Again, I had to pause there to find my Bible study book. Okay, so back into this assessment and analysis using your intellectual mind, your knowledge that you've accumulated, your wisdom, your intuition, having a biblical worldview and not succumbing to a secular humanist worldview. And you activate all the factors which constitute you forming into the schematic-based individual that God created you to be from before the foundation of the world. So as we look at what's happening on planet Earth, we see in every level of measurement, in every sociological examination of data, in any educational, scientific, physics, biology, technology, AI, I mean, the list of massive changes due to advanced technology and science is staggering, just staggering. So as this hurricane of information and digital AI, genetic engineering, and all the composite stuff, it is now possible to make a serious attempt. I didn't say they would succeed, but they will make a serious attempt to build a synthetic Garden of Eden, a synthetic paradise, and an entryway through the new heaven and new earth. There are places only known to God in this earth, or sequestered away in another dimension, which are protectors of a finite Garden of Eden, or a finite paradise. So it's in the when we reflect upon the exact composition of what God constitutes paradise or the Garden of Eden, we then develop a vivid picture, a vivid multicolored picture, ornate with all kinds of plants and flowers and waterfalls and animals like horses, etc., and just page after page after page after page of wonder and discovery and beauty created by the Creator God, capital C. So, when for a moment your inner man or inner woman, or perhaps an AI under your control, is exposed to data or information in which an advanced AI system would process that as a potential threat to your existence and well-being. Now you say, Paul, that's like really out there. Is it really out there? Let's do a mental exercise together. Go in your house, condo, apartment, wherever, trailer, whatever. Go in there, sit on a couch or some other comfortable place, relax, pray, call in the name of Jesus, and then without blabbing to the Lord, just listen to the Lord. Listen to the Lord speak to you. Listen to the Lord speak to you from this enormous silence. And choose with an act of your will that you're going to allow the Lord Jesus Christ to speak to you from this enormous silence. and then think or contemplate about your life and, for example, the technological transformations of your life, the mechanical transformations of your life, the societal infrastructure, reorganizations of your life, and on and on and on it goes. And what we appear to be promised one way or another is it is part of our destiny to participate in a massive technological, artistic, creative, scientific, a massive turbulence of transformation and invention, mistakes, and taking the correct road. I mean, it's all one giant enchilada. So we think about that for a moment. And then if we allow it to, and I strongly suggest we don't spend a whole lot of time dwelling on any one particular negative historical incident. Just acknowledge it and go to the next one. And you'll understand why as we participate. So, information had been coming out in our society, America. Now, remember, America was once based on Judeo-Christian biblical principles. The two most powerful, energizing people groups that were responsible for creating America were the strong Bible-believing pilgrims and the strong Bible-believing the pilgrims in the... I'm having a mental void. The pilgrims and the Puritans. Thank you. Okay, there's nobody here. I just had to talk to myself. The pilgrims and Puritans. And so those religious groups were strong in the Word of God, prayer, fundamentals of the faith. They came to America because they believed God led them from England and Spain to America. Then the pilgrims and Puritans read the Bible, chose to be led by the Bible, and the pilgrims and Puritans committed to God on their knees that they would attempt with all their heart to live like the pilgrims and Puritans did when they first came to America. When the pilgrims and Puritans first came to America, they established colonies based on faith, the worship of Jesus Christ, and together they believed in spiritual warfare and evangelism and being filled with the Spirit. They were a living example of God's elect. Now, as time progressed, God's people, or God's elect, began to lower their guard because things were easy, and they began to stop being vigilant. Why? Because your adversary, the devil, goes about like a roaring lion, seeking whom he may devour. So this is an essential truth of balance. So we look at our world, and it's very clear that there are a series of structures, a series of dimensions that all of us are living in. That's something we could all agree about concerning our reality. So, for example, whether we're the parents of children or boys or both or whatever the family arrangement is, most of us have had the blessing of helping and growing children one way or another, hopefully. So having said that, any mature society, any spiritually strong society is never a society that only thinks of itself. Once a society thinks of itself, it begins rapid decay. So when we look at our society, we have now moved into an era of a total self, capital S, a total self-centered society where narcissism or your personal wants, likes, dislikes, it's all about you, that you become the core and center of your own world. And you begin inadvertently to worship yourself in a very thinly disguised way. You worship yourself, and your contemplation is on yourself instead of God, where it should be. Okay, so let's move forward in history. Let's move rapidly forward into our future, remembering that, to whatever degree, God has given us the ability to create our futures. And every religion, every faith, every spiritual teaching, whether it's Hinduism, Buddhism, Islam, Judaism, Christianity, I mean, the numbers of so-called religions are apparently endless, but
6: as I've said before, Christianity is not a religion. Christianity has never been a religion, because Christianity is not the product of a set of beliefs. Christianity is truth and not a religion. So Christianity in and of itself exists on a vastly higher level than things that are nothing more than things composed of theological arguments. Okay, so we look at society, and it is clear that there's a percentage of people, let's just say the 1%, and the 1% are the wealthiest families and the most powerful families in the world. And they are the 1% because they represent 1% of the human population. Then, tied to that economic fact, we have the 1% that controls 99% of the wealth. We have the 1% which has the power, military, police, computer, technology power. There is a percentage above the 1%, perhaps 3 or 4% of the population of planet Earth, who heavily invested their money, heavily funneled their money into the raising up of, the building of all kinds of weaponry, weapons technology, so that if there was ever a major conflict on planet Earth, they would be able to be victorious because they were trained and practiced in, unfortunately, it's really not a fun art, but trained and practiced in the art of war. So I was listening to an expert who was making commentary on geopolitical military struggles. And this guy was very, very educated in terms of the history and the reality of the military, which is really a very sophisticated institution. So the military essentially is an expression of raw brute force exercised by a king, a ruler, or exercised by some legally appointed ruler or genetic ruler, or this person who has been the title of emperor or president or whatever, prime minister, has been conferred upon him. So he has enormous authority. Now, the way one keeps that authority or power, the only way you can keep the power or keep the authority that you have established, is you must have an ongoing, regular ability technologically, scientifically, militarily, logistically. You must have the ability and power to defeat any potential aggressor who may, in a moment's notice, spur themselves on and mobilize to invade you with the end game of totally destroying you, of wiping you off the face of the earth. Remember, a lot of people that unfortunately, a lot of people that you know are following, there's a whole new generation of alternative media, conservative media, Christian media, and they mean well, but they don't have the depth of research, they don't have the experience, and they don't have the massive intellectual geographic territory of knowledge available to them. They're not heavy hitters. They're good teachers, like in a grammar school, but they're not heavy hitters. Okay, so what you learn is, what was discussed in this program was that a law telling you to do something or not something, any law, any order from someone of authority like a government, the only reason those laws and those authoritative commands, the only reason they're even obeyed, the only reason people even follow them, is because to the degree they're backed up with the ability to make a show of force. And that might involve a bullets in a handgun, rifles, semi-automatic, automatic rifles, and a vast, mini, small arsenal of weaponry. To the degree that you're trained in the weaponry, especially guns, to that degree, training, possessing high quality military technologies, enough said, and then just knowing when and being proficient in various forms of self-defense. So the basic message of this expert was that whenever you're talking geopolitics, whenever you're talking strife between nations, it always comes down to this. Either one side or the other has more weapons than the other has and more soldiers. But ultimately, the person that gets their way, the nation that gets their way, they get their way because the number of their trained soldiers is superior. The number of individuals carrying military weaponry along with training, all of that together constitutes a vastly increased ratio that should there be a conflict, should there be a conflict, that one party, the party that perceives itself as more moral, if a conflict were to occur, the group that perceives itself as more moral would quickly establish and in a nonviolent way take over the communications centers, the food distribution sectors, and various sectors of media information. Then you would have the domination of all assets and resources and the domination of all prospective ideologies that might just come bubbling up to the surface, but might later on prove to be highly destructive. Having come to the place in your life, and most of us have for a while, we understand that the basic structures that establish what you and I would call reality or our real world. So our real world has been assembled all around us. All it takes is for us to have the supernatural power to be able to see the structures all around us. And that implies that we have to be able to pierce the veil and look into the reality of a multidimensional dimension. Oh, that's terrible English. So it's going from one dimension into another. So when you capture a potential reality, which might consist of a garden or gardens, the sun rising, the sun setting, people, all kinds of physical expressions of what that physical reality area was all about, and then you use your body as a God-given machine, but you treat it with enormous respect, and you command your body, if you will, to send its knowledge, its training, its experience into yourself as you're seeking to solve a problem or overcome a challenge in the future. So what you discover, now this is earth-shattering. What you discover is that potentially at any moment that you choose, you can, in a sense, close or blink your eyes. And in a flash, in a moment's notice, you can experience and you can see your entire physical realm reality completely transform itself 180 degrees. So that now you are very clearly looking into a very clear reality that has been composed of by various elements of the future. So it is absolutely thrilling and it is absolutely breathtaking for you to gaze upon, let's say, God's natural creation. And then at the same time, you are energized, you are made alive, you are caught up in the fact that you are alive, you're well, and you're actually living right in the center of God's creation, which is paradise or the Garden of Eden, where Adam and Eve lived or were given the gift of eternal life. They were sinless. They were the first married couple. Adam and Eve were the highest ranking rulers of planet Earth under God Himself. So, as we look at the world today, what happened with Adam and Eve? They lived in paradise. They were given the power of rulership, the power of knowledge. But then something happened. God told Adam and Eve not to eat from the fruit of the tree in the middle of the garden. Because if they did, in the day that you do that, you will surely die, said the serpent of old. And by the way, the serpent of old is a reptilian-like being. A reptilian-like being that looks like a reptile, but also can project itself as if it was human. So you're looking at these massive transformation of our world and of people at the most fundamental levels. And then you contemplate the fact that one of the things that the Lord has been showing you for many years, and it's been kind of an incremental teaching, what the Lord has been gently trying to show you for countless years is that God has given you and God has given every true believer the supernatural power to rebuild and recreate your own personal world. God has given you the supernatural power to pray to Jesus and ask him to do anything you want, and he will do it. Whatever you pray to God asking, God will do it. He will answer your prayer affirmatively. And that is how you release the power of miracles into your life. And it's mind-blowing. So we discover that simultaneously, as we examine modern science, going back to the 1800s, the science of people like and the inventors like Nikola Tesla, Thomas Edison, the inventor of the light bulb, and they were all tapping in and harvesting electromagnetic frequency energy that could cause construction and building and multiply human efforts. And then Nikola Tesla found a way to not dig for oil under the earth. Nikola Tesla found a way of cracking into another dimension, a dimension where pure energy, the etheric dimension, exists. And when you activate the etheric dimension, that dimension, which you can carry in your heart, your mind, your life, your imagination, that invention will drive and energize every need for power, fuel, electricity, electromagnetic frequency, or whatever. This technology will drive the instant manufacturing of it when you need it. So this brings us to this conclusion. And the conclusion is simply that that in truth and in reality, it will not be that far away. And it's far, far closer than you think. That whenever mankind, a man or a woman, whenever mankind chooses to do something, chooses to embark on a particular action, whenever that choice is made by a human being, then immediately the angels, God without diminishing his deity, the angels, God without diminishing his deity, various authorities, those that are serving God, those that are serving Satan, the minute you verbalize your request or will, at that very moment, your verbal command activates and ignites and turns on a whole spectrum of power-driven abilities, technologies that you can use and that you can use on behalf of those that you know. So these two massive parallel streams of thought, scientific evolution, if you will, and on one hand, you have a pathway of invention, healing, faith, loving, positive things. On one hand, you have that. And then on the other hand, you have a kind of like a tunnel of turbulence and jamming electromagnetic frequencies and jamming and confusing of the etheric dimensions, both happening simultaneously. So what does it represent? It represents possibly the fact that there exists a percentage of men and women who are highly trained, highly knowledgeable in the Word of God, who are active in the earth now and organizing in the earth now, and based on directives from the King of Kings and Lord of Lords, based on numerous directives, these high-ranking human beings have been given, or they have had a plan downloaded into them, which gives them the set-by-set instructions that they need to accomplish the goals that God created them to accomplish. So what is fascinating is that the timing of all of this is absolutely staggering. Notice the timing of all of this, and it is absolutely staggering. The fact that our nation, our world, our society has never been erupting with more and more spiritual darkness, a spiritual darkness which is repugnant beyond belief. But at the same time, we see that moving to the surface of our reality. At this very same time, we see that God is investing, God is infusing large numbers of his people, any who are willing, God is infusing large numbers of his people with the Holy Spirit's power, the Word of God's power, to create miracles, to produce supernatural supply, to produce needed and required prosperities, to produce effectiveness, strategic planning, and a conquest of all the kingdoms and many kingdoms of evil attempting to rule and reign from planet Earth, for crying out loud. So we're in the time frame, I believe anyway, I believe that we're in the general time frame where God Almighty, the King of Kings and Lord of Lords, has chosen sovereignly to take back the years that the locust has stolen from us, a prophetic promise where God promises to his people that he will take back the years that were stolen from his people. And then, moving forward in faith, allowing the Holy Spirit to produce boldness in you by faith, making the inner will decision that you're going to accomplish this, that, and the other, and then you recognize that the very fact you're alive is a gift from God. And so it's from that context you move forward in obedience to God step by step, one step at a time, step by step. Okay, you're listening to the Paul McGuire Report. This is Paul McGuire. Be sure to visit paulmcguire.us. That's paulmcguire.us. Remember, go to paulmcguire.us, ask the Lord, what would he have you give in terms of a gift or contribution? And whatever God puts on your heart, you know, simply obey the Lord. And the Lord, when you concern yourself with God's needs, God concerns himself with your needs. Very simple premise. So this idea of an organized evil structure, it's called the hierarchy, or as Madame Blavatsky, the Russian occultist, said, the externalization of the hierarchy. She was saying, and she's a Satanist, and she was saying that the Great White Brotherhood, and that's her word, not mine, the Great White Brotherhood, these Illuminati illuminating ones, all of them are going to come together in the last days and do everything they possibly can to usher in the Antichrist slash false prophet, false Messiah. So we're in this massive spiritual confrontation. And to those of God's people that participated in studying to show thyself approved, to those of God's people that buckled down and memorized and read and studied over and over again all that they needed in order to secure the job, God says to those people that he rewards diligence. And so based on the faith produced by operating in diligence, God's people, by faith, receive the power of the Holy Spirit, the wisdom of God, the mind of Christ, an infusion of faith like never before, and under the anointing of God and under the divine protection of God, together we're going to move forward and accomplish all that God created us to do in these last days that God called us to be here on earth for. Wow.

They're like frozen in time. They're stuck. They're immobilized by fear to one degree or another. Their perception is warped to one degree or another. Now, none of this is the will of God. It's the consequence of metanoia, missing the mark. So, we see that when we read Genesis to Revelation, the Word of God, God has allowed Satan momentarily to be the temporary ruler of this world. So, all these control mechanisms, whether it's science or technology or clones or robots or whatever synthetic human being it may be, notice that what is being manufactured is that they're attempting to manufacture on an assembly line, for crying out loud. They're attempting to manufacture a man or a woman created in the image of God. But that's impossible. Why? Because Adam and Eve were totally human because their DNA was 100% the DNA of man. That was made in the image of God, both male and female. So, all this talk by the transhumanists and those that want to make AI like gods, there's so many inconsistent, irrational thoughts that are being suppressed when you analyze this thing. Number one is, when you replace everybody's job with AI, robots, clones, androids, etc., when you replace everybody's job and nobody's really employed, and they're getting some minimal amount of money from the government. Remember, you'll own absolutely nothing, but you'll never be happier in your life. That's a lie. And everything I said in terms of the steps leading up to it were based on the lies we're being told. This is not going to be paradise on earth. It's going to be a prison camp. You got it? Wake up. Wake up. You're not supposed to be living in a hypnotic trance. You got to wake up. Because you can't find your true identity until you wake up. You can't experience the power, the love, and the peace of God to the degree that you want to unless you first wake up spiritually. So, we see this organizational pyramid. It's reflected on the back of the U.S. dollar, the New World Order, and you see a pyramid. At the base of the pyramid, it says Nuvos Order Seclorum, which means New Order of the Ages, which means New World Order. That was the title for the World Economic Forum global system. It was supposed to be called the New World Order. But they rebranded it several years ago, and it is now called the Great Reset. So the Great Reset is the replacement term for the New World Order. So these people, and these are the wealthiest families on planet Earth, the billionaire families, the trillionaire families, the Rockefellers, the Rothschilds, and so on and so forth. They are the 12 or 13 international banking families that were on the original board of the Federal Reserve in America. And to this day, there are about 13 Illuminati bloodline families that are running the Federal Reserve System and the Federal Reserve Bank. Notice that the symbols for all of these financial institutions, the symbols are always occultic in nature, because they're signaling to you that they're not Christians. They're signaling to you that they are believers and practitioners in the occult. When you look at the history of Washington, D.C. and the Founding Fathers and the influence of the Freemasons and the Illuminati and so on and so forth, when you begin to study deeply these topics, you learn that we are in the middle of not only the most significant cultural, economic, social revolution in the history of mankind. Yeah, that's the level of conflict that we're involved in. Why? Because when this spiritual war to end all wars begins to erupt in the United States of America, it will literally destroy society as we know it. Our freedoms will be seized from us in order to protect us from full-on economic collapse. And there are so many things ready to be activated, but most Christians are asleep. They have no idea. They would think that they would get frightened by what I say without having to even do a minimal amount of inquiry. So there, again, let's go back to this structure which exists in the invisible realm. That means it exists in another dimension.

0: but I believe it also simultaneously exists in a different geographic location within this, satellite digital imaging system where you see a synthetic replica of myself or any other human being. So, there's two things here. The planet Earth was created by God in the beginning to be paradise, to be the Garden of Eden for Adam and Eve. Planet Earth was designed to be paradise. Adam and Eve had a paradise relationship, paradise love, paradise health, paradise physical fitness, you name it, Adam and Eve were living on the level of paradise. And then they had the intelligence, the wisdom, the supernatural gifting of Adam and Eve. All of us have that as part of our genetic blessing, being the children of God. So when we see the way God wants us to see, now this is where, you know, we have to really see things the way God wants us to see them. That means with clarity, with vision, with purpose. So with the way that the Bible, specifically the book of Genesis, outlines these prophetic events that originated in the past, we come up with it looks like it's a repetition, but it's not. It's something that God is repeating to us over and over again because he wants us to fully grasp it so that we can be blessed and empowered by it. So, when Adam and Eve, the first man and woman, and they were married, by the way, they lived in the Garden of Eden. They weren't supposed to listen to the serpent of old or that reptilian being that had some kind of evil creature living inside of it. They weren't supposed to be listening to the serpent of old. And the serpent of old represents Satan or the devil. So he uses the wiles of the devil, which is his psyops, his propaganda. That's his. Satan is very evil and knows how to twist reality and language. Now, then we see that this reality, again, we appraise the situation using the statistical analysis. We know that there are only 1% of the population of planet Earth that rule and reign and control all the assets. And we also know that 99% of the population of planet Earth are poor and downtrodden and are under various forms of being a slave to the 1%. You'll almost never hear that in the mainstream media and the networks or anywhere else. That nobody wants you to know that, even though it should be self-obvious, nobody wants you to know it. So when we apply the truth of the Word of God to the physical reality situation, we recognize that we are in a dimension, we are in a place inside of space and time, where we are here by the call of God, we are called by God to be here. And among other things, one of our primary responsibilities is to discover the truth and then begin learning and studying the truth as fast as we can. Because to the degree that we study truth, that we really dig in the gold mines and silver mines of truth, to the degree that we do that, if we are faithful to really dig up the vast resources of precious metals, gold and silver from under the earth, if we were faithful to do that, then God would be faithful equally to flood our lives with financial and material blessing as a reward for simply being faithful and diligent in whatever God gave us. That's a law of the kingdom. But when we go back to the origins of man, to the Garden of Eden, we discover very soon that there are some other entities, there are some other beings that are trying to kick Adam and Eve out, and they're trying to rule and reign over planet Earth. And so, as the Genesis narrative goes on, and we get into Genesis 6, we read about these strange beings and entities that are trying to destroy Adam and Eve and the descendants of Adam and Eve. And these strange entities are the Nephilim and the Rephaim. They are the fallen angels who descended upon Mount Hermon, mated with human women, and the human women who had authentic human DNA and a human genetic code Those women mated with the fallen angels, and they gave birth to a hybrid race, which consisted of an illicit mixture of human DNA with fallen angel DNA. Now, again, one of the central themes of history, and notice that all of the central themes of history are never taught in the educational system, in grammar school, in high school, in college, in universities. Notice that the most essential, the most important bodies of knowledge in the study of history, notice that the most important ones are never analyzed, discussed, or talked about. They're hidden away somewhere. Why is it that the most important truths are deliberately removed from our lives? Now, there's a spiritual reason for that. It has to do with knowledge is power. When you have no knowledge, you become subjugated or a slave. So we're looking at the Word of God. The Word of God is alive and active and sharper than any two-edged sword, able to cut asunder between bone and marrow. However, bone and marrow adheres to one another. Okay, so we see that God is giving us all kinds of information about the nature of our world, the nature of our reality. So Adam and Eve have been given the authority by God to rule and reign over planet Earth. Adam and Eve have been given all kinds of supernatural powers, as we are. But here's the thing. One of the greatest sins running rampant in the body of Christ, which is, sadly to say, many times rendering the body of Christ powerless, is this. Many so-called Christians in America and around the world, many so-called Christians have been relatively good at discerning spiritual error. But in their zeal to identify spiritual error, they sometimes go overboard and they create a kind of paranoiac environment, which many times is actually rejecting, it's actually repulsing the act of discovery of the truth, the act of discovery of future technologies and sciences. So it's very important that there seems to be an overemphasis on identifying theological false teachers, which is an important thing to do. But if that's all you do, then wouldn't you call it an overemphasis? And then there is the reality that we live in a world with where man has laws, and then there's laws to nature, laws to physics, and these worlds are slowly moving towards one another. So the time period that we're in is identified in the Bible. It's the time where the fallen angels are now coming down to planet Earth in large numbers. They're lusting after human women. They're mating with human women, and the human women are giving birth to a hybrid race that consists of fallen angel DNA and human female DNA. This is going on rampantly, and this is a wicked sin in the eyes of God. God forbids mating by interspecies, especially fallen angels who would attempt to mate with the children of God. So, all of this is revealing of the fact that this war between God and Satan, God and Lucifer, is ramping up. It's getting more intense and more intense and more intense, and the demons and the fallen angels and God's angels and spiritual warriors, they're all escalating the confrontation. And so there's a real fireworks display due to the heat of the battle right now, and anybody who can't see that really is seriously misguided. So we learn this all-important spiritual principle which God is teaching us in the Word. And so when we open our eyes, as Jesus anoints our eyes with the eye salve of the Holy Spirit, then we can truly see. So this entire universe, this entire world, the prophetic nations, America, the other nations on planet Earth, they're all being strained to the utmost right now. But the Bible seems to indicate that there's a very powerful spiritual energy for evil that is being released by Satan or Lucifer, this release of Luciferian energy and zapping the masses, if you will, represents a control system of evil. Now, God is allowing it for a short period of time because God wants every person that will to come to Jesus Christ and receive salvation by faith. When that number of people has finally been reached, then God will put an end to that. But for right now, anybody who chooses to repent sincerely and is willing to come to God, God will forgive them of their sins if they pray the prayer of repentance. Now, we read in Revelation that this energizing power that impacts every city, every town, every nation, and this power is known throughout the Bible. It is known as Mystery Babylon, the Great Harlot. Mystery Babylon, the Great Harlot. So, Babylon is a symbol of the world system, the economic system, the business system, clothing, fashion, films, the whole thing is evidence of Mystery Babylon. And Mystery Babylon, the Great Harlot, she was the wife of Semiramis, or Nimrod, excuse me, she was the wife of Nimrod, and Nimrod was the emperor of ancient Babylon at the time of the Tower of Babel. And remember, the Tower of Babel has all kinds of portals or interdimensional gateways that open up, that allow people to go out of our dimension and allow people to go into another dimension. And so there are additional powers that the fallen angel technology gives mankind. All kinds of really intense futuristic sciences and technologies. So all of that is happening in our time. And as Bible prophecy indicates, when we're talking AI, when we're talking about synthetic human beings, when we're talking about men and women who do not have human DNA, that they can't be real men and women. So all of these things are escalating, and one of the key factors in the prophetic time clock, if you will, is this global morphing into a one-world economic system. And this was derived in ancient Sumeria, ancient Babylon. This is not a new idea. Many empires tried to implement it, but what must be understood is that the Great Harlot, Mystery Babylon, Babylon is the world system. The Tower of Babel was an interdimensional portal to allow fallen angels to come in and out and to allow entrance and exit from other dimensions. It is what was referred to as interdimensional technology. So, when we look at our physical reality, when we look at the media, when we listen to pop music, country, or whatever we're into, when we do that, when we buy food that's advertised, when we go along with the crowd or whatever, moment by moment, depending upon the decisions we make, we will either move through this life independently or we will simply follow the crowd. Now, there are many truths, and I'm just going to share a few brief truths that will unlock the prison door for you very powerfully. Whatever adversarial series of events appears to be coming against you, whatever you think may be attacks of the demons and attacks of the devil coming against you, put it in, mark it down, but we're going to deal with it spiritually. Whatever forces of Satan or evil or demons on behalf of this person or whatever person we want to name, ourselves or whatever, on behalf of these people, Lord, we present and we give you these spiritual warfare challenges. And God Almighty, in unity with you, where it says where two or more of us agree in prayer is touching anything, we agree in the name of Jesus that the power of the devil, that Satan and the demons, would be ripped out and cast out of all these situations where he's attempting to leech and steal money and impoverish. All the evil plans that he has are now blocked at this instant. So we say together in the invisible realm, in the presence of the Holy Spirit, we praise the Lord out loud, and we say out loud to the devil and the demons, devil and demons, we command you to get your hands off the values, the properties, the blessings associated with different rentals and condos and banks and investment. Anything that would constitute financial increase blockage, we undo in the name of Jesus. We command it to disintegrate in the name of Jesus. And Lord, we speak the total blessing of God, the total power and the total blessing of God on all that we've planted, and that you would multiply the seeds that we've sown by a thousandfold, by a thousandfold. So we praise you and worship you, God. In Jesus' name, amen. Once again, this is Paul McGuire. You know, this stuff is not all that complicated.
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0: People just make it complicated. I find that when I read the Bible, and a pastor taught me this like a million years ago, but I find when I read the Bible, it always produces results. Maybe not instantaneously, but it always produces results. So this pastor, this great man of God, his name was Dr. or Reverend Moore, great man of God. And what he told me was that when we pray and when we read the Word of God and when we read the promises of God, our job is to believe the promises of God by faith and don't make any decision based on how we feel. It doesn't matter what the circumstances are. Whatever you, the Bible says, Jesus says, whatever you ask me in my name, I will do it for you, says the Lord. So the Word of God says to you and I, whatever we ask in Jesus' name, I will do it for you, says the Lord. I mean, that's very simple. Whatever, for crying out loud, whatever. In your wildest imagination, whatever you ask God to do for you, and if you believe it, it will be done for you. That's a law of the kingdom of God. Now, I know what a lot of you are going to say, but that you're asking that question because you haven't taken the time to study the laws of God thoroughly in these areas. So, you have been given enormous king-like authority. You are a joint heir with Jesus. You have salvation and eternal life. Now, this evil power structure, which is temporarily destroying this world, all the evil manifestations you see in America and around the world that are buffeting our nation and other nations, buffeting them like a hurricane, as the demons, the devils, the fallen angels, evil men, wicked women, they are releasing their evil on the earth in an unprecedented rate, So one would be tempted to panic, except that this bad, evil scenario is going to be rudely interrupted by the King of Kings and Lord of Lords. I mean, the bottom line is this. When the devils are doing all their thing and evil is going crazy, without a moment's notice, without a moment's hesitation, nobody will know when it's going to happen. But our reality will be continuing on doing its funky thing, and then all of a sudden, wham, an explosion of light that rocks the zillion galaxies, and Christ will be standing there, or he'll be riding a white horse there. And it will be obvious that if whatever we ask God in Jesus Christ's name, he will do it for us. And so in a nanosecond, Jesus Christ is going to appear with the armies of heaven riding white horses. And they are going to come to the Battle of Armageddon and destroy the devil, the false prophet, the Antichrist, and all the fallen angels and demons. They are going to be thrown into a bottomless pit forever and ever and ever, and eventually done away with. So, despite the fact that the Word of God from Genesis to Revelation warns over and over again about the diabolical nature of a one-world government, a one-world religion, and a one-world economic system with a real mark of the beast, where you can't buy or sell unless you get the mark of the beast, despite the fact that the Bible talks in great detail about all these prophetic certainties, despite that fact, people every single day reject the word of the Lord, reject the voice of the Lord, and choose to disobey God, reject his word, and they have hardened their hearts regarding the consequences. So Christ is going to come back with such rapidity and such a flash of power, and he is going to destroy with the breath of his coming. He's going to destroy any attempt by the demons and Lucifer and the fallen angels and the damned, if you will, from trying to thwart the will of God. It's just not going to happen. And so this happens with a massive upheaval. And all of a sudden, you and I realize that this relationship with Christ, that the reading of the Word of God that we undertake, thinking about God, all of these things we do, but still it seems sometimes as if God was way, way, way far away in the distance. That is going to instantaneously end. We will be so close to God. In fact, we will be one with God and one with one another spiritually. So, there's a reason why in Revelation chapter 4 it talks about the throne room of heaven. The throne room of heaven is the command center of the universe. It's where God sits on the throne room of God, ruling and reigning over the entire universe and galaxy and all of creation. And then there are all these massive science fiction-like fantasy creatures guarding the throne room of God. And you have to read it because it's beyond anything a sci-fi movie could ever produce. And countless numbers of people are worshiping the Lord, and the presence of the Lord in all its glory and all its majesty is filling this massive amphitheater, the throne room of God. And the children of God are worshiping him, and the elders of God are worshiping him. Why? Because he's victorious. He's already defeated fallen angels and Satan. And so they're worshiping the Lamb, that's Jesus Christ. And then they open the seals, and then the trumpet judgments. I'm not necessarily making the remarks sequentially. All of these detailed prophetic signs will be opened up upon the earth. And then, as Christ returns from another dimension, riding a white horse, followed by countless others riding white horses, the armies of heaven, and they take down permanently Lucifer, the Antichrist, the false prophet, the fallen angels, they just take them down with force. And so, in a moment, in a blast of holiness, righteousness, in a blast of the glorious agape love of God, in a blast of holiness and creativity and the love of God, this blast of regenerative light transforms everything. And the sorrow and the pain and the suffering and all the cruel activities, and you know what I'm talking about. There are so many cruel and mean and disgusting activities and hidden works of darkness, because the deep men and women choose to serve the demons rather than God. But look, the important thing to recognize is that we are pressing our noses on the window of eternity. I'm not saying in actuality, but I'm saying in spirituality, it's as if our inner man and inner woman knew that it knew that it knew that Christ is literally at this moment knocking at the door. That's right. In another dimension, Christ is knocking at the door. And in this dimension, Christ is knocking at the door of your heart. And the only reason Christ would knock on the door of your heart would be to ask you to open up the door of your heart and literally invite Jesus Christ into your heart, into your inner woman or inner man, so that by faith you can become born again. And as you do that, the skies will light up and the glory of God will ricochet from one end of heaven to the other. God bless you. This is Paul McGuire. Visit paulmcguire.us. That's paulmcguire.us. Yes, we will be back soon, but visit paulmcguire.us.

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1: Welcome to the Audio Imaginarium. Come on in, weary traveler. Hang your cloak on a peg, grab a stool, and come warm yourself by the fire. There are stories to be told, and you are among friends. Charlie Robinson, the co-author of Controlled Demolition of the American Empire, is standing by, and he'll be here for the full 2 hours. Carlos Cagina is the technical producer. Ryan White is the live stream producer. A quick programming note, this program has been pre-recorded. We are not live, so there is no live stream tonight on the YouTube channel Strange Planet. However, the audio from this program will be posted to my YouTube channel in the next couple of days and will return next week with a live broadcast. In Charlie Robinson's latest book, co-authored with Jeff Berwick, titled The Controlled Demolition of the American Empire, Robinson and Berwick outline the possible consequences resulting from a political and economic system in crisis. Robinson uses the analogy of building demolitions to describe what he envisages as the impending collapse of the American Empire. In order to take a structure down, support columns are identified, detonators rigged, alarms activated, and finally, plungers are pushed. What we're experiencing right now in the United States is that the end of the American Empire is here, he says. It's not even so much a debate about whether or not this system is coming down, because the pieces have been put into place to take the whole system down. He suggests there is unlikely to be an all-encompassing conspiratorial hand intentionally guiding the process. Rather, he argues it's the neoliberal economic structure within the system and those responsible for implementing policies that give rise to it that are the key destabilizing factors. Having reached its apex, Robinson argues the system currently has nothing else to do but collapse upon itself. Charlie is the host of the Macro Aggressions podcast on Apple, iHeartRadio, Spotify, YouTube, and Iconic.com. He's also the president and broker of Alter Luxury, a real estate brokerage and interior design firm, and has almost 2 decades of experience working in Las Vegas real estate. He's an author and an independent researcher, and has had a front row seat to the fraud and corruption in the mortgage industry during his 10-year career in Las Vegas real estate. He credits John Perkins' book Confessions of an Economic Hitman as the final piece of the puzzle that helped him to really see how the American government operates. He's the author of The Octopus of Global Control and co-author, along with Jeff Berwick, of Controlled Demolition of America. Hey, Charlie, welcome to The Conspiracy Show. How are you?
2: I'm fantastic. Thanks for having me. I'm excited to be here.
1: My pleasure. My pleasure. First of all, because he can't join us today, but I want you to tell us a little bit about the co-author, Jeff Berwick. Who is he?
2: Oh, he's an interesting character. They broke the mold when they made Jeff Berwick. He's a Canadian from Edmonton who started a company in Canada, took it public, and had $150 million valuation. And then with the dot-com crash, everything tanked. His co-partner there had a nervous breakdown. I think Jeff had a bit of a nervous breakdown himself. And he decided he was just going to travel the world and see what was out there. He wound up buying a boat and sailing it and crashing his boat in Mexico. And I don't know if he literally washed up on shore. I think he actually did. He wound up staying in Mexico for a while and loved it. And in Acapulco, met a woman from the area. They're married. He's been there for 10 years. He started a company called the Dollar Vigilante, which is a financial services company. And he started talking about concepts of financial freedom. And that led to government freedom, and it expanded from there. He was a financial analyst and who wrote the foreword to this book. And during a conversation one night, Doug said, "You know what, you are, Jeff, you're an anarchist." And he said, "What's an anarchist?" And so Doug Casey explained the concept, and Jeff looked into it a little bit more, and sure enough, he discovered, you know, he was. And so he embraced that and started to get into that culture as well, and eventually started something called Anarchapulco, which is the largest anarchist convention that's held every year in Acapulco, Mexico in February. And it's, I've been a speaker there the last couple of years. So is Ron Paul and David Icke and Dr. Cynthia McKinney and Del Bigtree and a variety of people. And it's that now morphed to become not just about anarchist or anarchy or, you know, government intervention, but it's turned into something bigger than that. It's a three-legged stool of anarchy and cryptocurrency and health and wellness. So they bring in people that can talk to you about homeschooling or unschooling your kids and that sort of component to it. There's people that can help you register companies offshore and talk to you about taxes. So he's brought in, it's evolved over the years, but it's turned into this really amazing event that I had no idea what to expect the first time I went. It was a Friday night, and I always tell people this story to kind of paint the picture of what, you know, what the anarchist community is in actuality, as opposed to Molotov cocktails and burning tires and things like that, which, you know, I think most people have that impression.
3: Right.
2: Right.
3: I mean, when I think of anarchists, I think of Antifa. I think of Marxism. Yeah. I think of them as, quite frankly, as an existential threat to Western civilization.
2: Me too. I thought all those things until I got clear on what the term anarchy means. It doesn't mean without rules. It means without rulers. And I think that given the current batch of rulers we have, I think a case could be made that we would be better off without them. So it turned out that I had it all wrong about this community. It's a very inclusive, real smart group of people. I don't know, from early 20s to people in their 70s. They're from all over the world, although met a lot of Australians there for sure and Americans. It's an interesting batch of people. And through, you know, I'd met Jeff a little bit before that and when I went on his show to promote my first book, The Octopus of Global Control, which of course you had me on your show and also Coast to Coast, which I will forever be grateful and appreciative of you for that. And Jeff and I were talking one day. We did our interview over Skype and we were done recording, but we were still chatting and he said something along the lines of, you know, this whole thing's, it's all coming down. And I was like, well, what do you mean? And he said, well, this whole society, this structure that we've built, like the way we've built this, it's a house of cards, which of course I acknowledge. I mean, I've written about that. So we said, we just kept going with this conversation. And he said, we should work on something together. We should write something about this. And I said, let me think about it. Let me think about where I see this going. So I wound up in Costa Rica. This is the summer of 2018. And I wrote out the framework of the book. And my feeling on it was I wanted to make the comparison between the way someone would take down a building, a physical building, and the way Jeff's statement of this is all coming down would line up. And so I thought that we could, you know, I would examine the way that the technical engineering way that you go about taking down a building and see and then overlap that onto where we are right now. So that's when I wound up with these concepts, the eight different chapters of the book that we'll get into. It just came out of a simple conversation with Jeff about it all coming down. And then it made me think, you know, my octopus book came out of a similar simple conversation with my mother, who said, you've got all this information in your head. What are you going to do with it? And it had never crossed my mind that I had to do anything with it. And same with Jeff. I have this conversation with Jeff just thinking I'm promoting my octopus book, and he makes a simple statement like it's all coming down, and it gets me thinking, well, how would it come down? I mean, let's think about this. And so over the course of 2 years, we built out this book and we had it ready to go in March of 2020. And we slammed on the brakes when the corona situation hit. We said, wait a second, this is too important for us to not incorporate it into the book. Let's pause for a couple of months, see how things play out, and then take a look at the book again now with what we know from the corona, the ongoing corona panic. So I'm glad we did, because I was itching to get the book out in March and we didn't do it. And I was a little bit frustrated at first. And I am so glad that we waited, because what has transpired in the, you know, in 2020 has been a once in a lifetime type of occurrence. And for us to not incorporate that into the book would have made it irrelevant instantly. So I'm glad we waited for a variety of reasons, but it just came out, you know, we're talking about the concept of destroy, you know, an empire destroyed, and we're releasing that book at a time when people can envision it. You know, it doesn't take much of an imagination to extrapolate where we are now and where things could go at the rate of, you know, with the rate of chaos that we're seeing. So, you know, Jeff's an interesting guy. I'm really, when you write a book with a Canadian, ex-Canadian living in Mexico, who's running a multi-million dollar company, who's an anarchist and starts anarchist conventions and travels the world to speak, you get a very unique perspective on the world, a perspective I could never have. And so to take his view of where things are, and he's more objective about the American empire than I am. I'm an American. I've lived in America my whole life. I don't agree with the government. I don't agree with the way the government is run, but I want the best for America, and I'm a little bit, you know, I'm on the home team here.
3: Right. But right. As am I. Jeff, I mean, I think emotionally, psychologically, philosophically, I may be more American than I am Canadian. My ancestors came from America. I have a huge emotional investment in the United States. You know, I was up until 2 a.m. election night watching the proceedings, and I'm on the same page as you, I think. Well, I wanted to ask you though, when we talk about the American empire, in your mind, Jeff's mind, are you comparing, are you putting it on sort of the same level as the Roman Empire, the Babylonian Empire, or do you see some differences?
2: I see some differences. It's sort of a hybrid. It's not quite to that level. Those empires had very little competition. These days, I feel like in the years we've been alive, we've seen a variety of empires. We've seen the British Empire that had an overt control spread throughout the globe. That's now it's pulled back considerably. We had the Soviet Union and the role that they had. I see it more along the lines of a better, bigger version of the Soviet Union. In fact, we draw some comparisons between the two in the way that, you know, when we talk about the destruction of the American empire, we're not necessarily talking about the destruction of America. We're talking about the empire, the sphere of influence, the 1,000 military bases around the world, the petrodollar relationship, the world's reserve currency, our undue influence on countries all over or around the globe. And we compare that sort of to the way the Soviet Union was. The Soviet Union was thriving and everything was going fine. They started this destabilization campaign and finally knocked it out in 91. It's not to say that Russia went away. It's Mother Russia still remains. It's just that its satellite nations, Czechoslovakia and Belarus and Yugoslavia and all these countries that it had under its control, they lost that. They lost the control of those countries. They pulled back to prioritize the homeland of Russia, much in the way somebody that was hiking Mount Everest, they got stuck up there, stuck in a blizzard, and their body starts to prioritize where the blood flow goes. Look, you're going to lose some toes. You're going to lose some fingers, but we're going to keep your brain and your heart and your lungs functioning. We're going to keep the blood there because that's where it needs to be. So we see that aspects of the empire will fall away as they did with the Soviet Union. So there's a comparison there. But I will say that where we do draw some parallels between these previous empires is in a chapter that we get into that talks about the Thucydides trap, which is a Greek concept, and talk about the how the existing empire feels threatened by the new empire that's rising up to challenge it, and in their between those two competing empires, it has happened in 16 different occasions that this has taken place. And in 12 of the 16 times, it's ended in war. And so what we're seeing is the rise of China threatening the existing empire of the American empire. And we already start to see some of the similarities where they're demonizing one another and they're ramping up tensions and things like that. So we're pointing out those previous empires to show that nobody is exempt from this. You know, they follow very specific cycles. And when you take a look at where we fall on that cycle, we're at the last stage before everything collapses. I mean, we see some of the hallmark characteristics of that, like, you know, the bread and circuses and the, you know, debasing the currencies and government, you know, actions that are inconsistent, incongruent with the way the public right. wants them to behave.
3: You do in the book, in the first chapter, really, you talk about the symptoms of a dying empire. Can we sort of go down that rabbit hole?
2: Yeah. We talked about things like coin clipping, which is something I had never really even didn't know much about. In like the Roman empires, they were, you know, they would have their gold and silver coins, and they had value, but they would clip little triangular pie-shaped spots off of the edges of the coins, and then collect all that up, melt it down, and try and turn it into a new coin. So it was like, before they had the Federal Reserve, they were still looking at ways to debase their currency, you know, when you let governments get involved in things like that. So we talked about, you know, we definitely talked about that as a comparison. Not the biggest comparison, of course, but it is something that sounds familiar. I mean, yeah, they scapegoat their kingdom's collapse. They use, you know, they blame it on natural disasters and diseases and all these other things. They never take responsibility for their own shortcomings and things like that. So we just, you know, one of the hallmark aspects of a dying empire is that the vast majority of the people that are living inside that dying empire are so blinded that they can't see that it's happening. You know, they're the last to know that it's coming their way. And then, of course, in retrospect, it's obvious. Everyone's like, well, of course this was coming down. How did you not see the signs? I mean, they were everywhere. But we sort of have that same feeling right now too. In America, we're sort of, well, that happens over there. Oh, you know, with regard to elections. Oh, well, those election meddling, that's banana republics that have that, you know. And it's like, no, we have some of the same trademarks of that as well. So we're very good at trying to, you know, lie to ourselves or pretend that this is somehow a problem with, well, that happened in those empires, but it wouldn't happen in our empire. But we all say the same things, and in the end, it's inevitable, because your behavior, the negative behavior by the governments and their policies, it just accelerate the movement towards a collapse. So and then everybody just always acts surprised and points the fingers at one another. But it's crystal clear in retrospect of what is coming. And like they said, give them bread and circuses and they will never revolt. And if America isn't the perfect encapsulation of bread and circuses, I really don't know what is.
3: You also talk about aggression. And I suppose you could go back to the Spanish-American War, but really, I would say after World War I and the presidency of Woodrow Wilson, we really saw a ramping up of interventionist foreign policy, which was kind of a progressive idea that America needs to export its values. This isn't about building empire. This is about spreading our values to the developing world and so forth. But America's, it's always been, there's been this tension, really, don't you think, between not isolationism necessarily, but more towards Fortress America, non-intervention, and then the forces of an aggressive military and foreign policy. So there's this kind of, I don't know, duality to America. Part of it wants to be an empire, and part of it is very adverse to that idea.
2: Yeah, and the people that want Fortress America, I can understand, I can see their point for sure. It is, before we start imposing our culture and our will on these other nations, let's make sure that we have our own house in order. Let's make sure that we're not having the same problems that we're, projecting onto these other countries. I mean, I think a good point can be made that, you know, for the people that are of the belief that we should not be empire building around the world, well, you know, if we just took that money that is going into the military, the, you know, roughly $1 trillion a year, and we allocated that differently at home and fixed the roads and the infrastructure and maybe changed the education system and upgraded our, you know, our, we did a whole, you know, chapter on the infrastructure problems that we have in America. You know, I think that there's a case, I think that's a logical and reasonable argument that this money can be spent better on different components of the American economy. But the problem is, the first of all, infrastructure rebuilding projects won't get you reelected. They're not very glamorous. They're necessary, but they don't, you know, they don't get you votes. And there's no, there's more lobbyists for the military and the, you know, in that industry working on behalf of them, you know, in Washington, D.C., than there are people that are trying to push, hey, let's take some of that money and use it to update the sewer system under New York City that's 100 years old or something like that. So it's about, unfortunately, politics gets involved in this, and the decisions don't get made that are the most logical. They get made because they have the most influence behind them. So, you know, the lobbyists play a role in this. And so a lot of people get frustrated with our money. You know, our tax dollars are being spent to export war to all of these other countries. And it's like, you know, America has used these two terms, spreading democracy and humanitarian interventions, you know, and it's just, they're so backwards, because you realize that the spreading democracy part typically comes from 35,000 feet, and, you know, as they're dropping bombs on villages and things like that. That's right. No way to spread right. democracy.
3: Exactly. And expecting that amongst the rubble, a Thomas Jefferson will emerge from the desert sand and all of a sudden create this democratic utopia where there has been absolutely no tradition for democracy. We'll take a quick time out, Charlie, come back and continue to delve further. The book is Control, Demolition of the American Empire. Back with more in a moment. Stay with us.
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3: We're back with Charlie Robinson, co-author of Control, Demolition of the American Empire, from the founding of the Federal Reserve to 9/11 to the coronavirus panic. Let me go back to what we were discussing before the break, this tension between those in America that want empire and those that want more of an isolationist approach. It's been suggested by many researchers and authors that the empire builders, you could sort of roll them into a category, and it's become a very popular term, I would say, since the election of Donald Trump, and that is the deep state. How do you see those that have been pushing for empire in America? Would you consider those people to belong to the deep state?
2: I would consider many of them to be part of the deep state. The empire builders, I put them in the David Rockefeller category of internationalists. You know, he talked about his family being internationalists. It's more of a looking at the world and saying we want it all, as opposed to saying we want just the United States. So the empire building, it benefits a lot of industries. You've got the military industrial complex, of course, the banks always want war. They profit on both sides. So it's this push towards, you know, it's that group of Rockefellers, Kissingers, and Brzezinskis, and that group. They're deep state. They're part of the American, you know, they have roles inside the American government, but I feel that they see their role as not, they might be in America working on behalf of America, but they see a much bigger picture, and they're convinced that the best way to bring about the right way to govern is to have the whole world under their control, and then then everything will work just fine. Part of the problem with that, of course, is that there's a vast number of people that will never go along with something like that. They don't want that. And unfortunately, the people in positions of power have become powerful because they are attracted to this they're attracted to this world. They're psychopathic that are given everything that they need when they go get into politics like that. They're unbelievable amounts of power and influence, money, access to the things that they want, access to, you know, if you're a psychopath and you want power and control, go to Washington, D.C. That's where you got it. Unfortunately, it's a magnet for some of the worst people in the world. And then, of course, they get together and come up with these ideas about how we can take this this America that we're living in now, and we can export our version of it to around the world. We talk about Project for a New American Century and the way they view the world, which is constant conflict, multiple theaters of war happening all at once, and using the power of the American military to club into submission any countries that don't get on board with our project, don't allow us to buy their oil at a reasonable price, or don't, you know, allow us to put military bases on their countries or vote our way in a UN resolution. So because of the types of people it attracts, it's not hard to extrapolate out where this is going. And you'll have psychotic, if when you get enough psychotic people together that really are very dangerous, it's not surprising when their view of the world mimics that.
3: They're essentially globalists. David Rockefeller used the term internationalists, but they're globalists. And so and this is the way I see what's playing out right now, is that we are engaged in this titanic struggle between globalists or internationalists, and versus those who advocate for the nation state. So the seeds for the American empire, was it always the plan that America from the founding would be an empire, or was this idea, this noble ideal, hijacked somewhere along the way? And if so, when?
2: I think it was hijacked. I think that the concept of America early on came from a place of, you know, we want to break away from England. We want to have our own sort of society. We have a different view of the world. And of course, like anything like this runs the risk of getting hijacked. When you've got a good thing going, other people are drawn to it. Well, let's see where we can take this from now. But there certainly was a push. I think after World War II, really, you had a decimated Europe that nobody was taking the lead there. America parachuted into the tail end of that war, didn't get itself hurt as badly as the other nations from a from a casualty standpoint and a financial standpoint. Obviously, no, very little destruction inside America. So after that, we had this unique opportunity to lead the world, and we had the support and love of many people around the world. But it got hijacked. I think after Kennedy, I think we were maybe we had consolidated power, and we were really starting to become one of the main players on the world stage. And then after the Kennedy assassination, things took a turn. We started to see meddling in foreign affairs at a level that we hadn't seen before. We're starting to see our exploration of conflicts all over the world. And we started to disguise things. And of course, things like changing the name from the Department of War to the Department of Defense. So

0: down to Jekyll Island, Georgia, had a conference where they talked about the creation of a private central bank. And this was kept totally under wraps. They wound up doing what you do when you're rich bankers. You get yourself a couple politicians in your pocket, and they made it so that they put this forward, and it passed in 1913, and it was the creation of the Federal Reserve. At the same time they did that, they created the Internal Revenue Service. So the play works like this. The Federal Reserve is going to print the money and loan it to the American government at interest. So when the American government is done for the year, they're going to owe that money back plus interest. Well, the interest part, the where they get that interest money, the government doesn't want to pay for that. They'd rather it come from somebody else. So they created the IRS as the collection agency so that the IRS collects the money from the people and uses that money to pay the interest to the bankers on the money that was created from the Federal Reserve and loaned to the government. So the government borrows the money, but we pay the interest on it. It's a pretty good setup if you think about it. I mean, it's you create the collection arm at the same time and then sick them on the people and make sure that the people pay for it all. So that's where that's how it started, you know, over 100 years ago. And one of the things that the Federal Reserve did is they're constantly inflating the money supply. And by doing that, it devalues the value of the dollar. So that's why we hear stories of, well, when my grandparents were young, they could get a loaf of bread for a nickel. That's the reason, because over time, with the inflation of the money supply, it's just lowered the value. Basic economics, nothing too complicated there.
1: Right. It's the hidden tax, inflation. Yeah. And it's great for politicians, too, because they have all of their pet projects, you know, pork barrel politics. They want to fund little projects back in their constituency. And if they can print money, they don't have to raise taxes. That doesn't stop them from raising taxes for other reasons. But they can have it both ways. They can fund all their pet projects and then not be politically unpopular by raising taxes. Charlie, we'll take another time out, come back, and talk some more. Controlled Demolition of the American Empire. More of my conversation with Charlie Robinson. Stay with us.
2: Corporations, governments, and sometimes entire civilizations. What goes up must come down. And it lands on The Conspiracy Show with Richard Serrett from Zoomer Radio.
1: Charlie Robinson stays with us for the full 2 hours, and the book is Controlled Demolition of the American Empire. The idea that it's controlled, a controlled demolition, obviously parallels with 9/11, which we'll get into, no doubt. Why would the owners of the system, if you will, the deep state, whatever we want to call them, the oligarchs, why would they want to bring the house of cards down? It's like it's killing the proverbial golden goose, isn't it?
0: Well, it is, but it's the last remaining obstacle to the one world government. You see, they can't have existing superpowers in play. That'll ruin their operation of controlling the world. So we watched the destabilization of the Soviet Union 3 decades ago, much in similar fashion, dragged them into an unwinnable war in Afghanistan for 10 years, in their case, or 20 years for us, have their currency devalued, watch the corruption inside the government run rampant, the media control, you know, constant lies through propaganda, and we see these same sorts of things being exported to us these days, and we're living through it. So it's important for this last remaining superpower to be taken out, not necessarily exterminated, but just defanged enough so that they don't stand in the way of the globalist goal of controlling the whole world. They're going to need America on some levels, but they don't want them as powerful as they are right now. So we see the hollowing out. You know, and this is a process that takes decades. You know, this is part why we talk about things like concept of pre-weakening the building. We're like, well, what does that mean? Well, when you're talking about pre-weakening a real building, you're going through and cutting all the support columns, not enough that the building will fall down, but just enough that you don't have to use as much explosives when it comes time to take the thing down. So you're cutting these support beams and things like that. Well, the same thing has happened in

0: the American empire as well. Talk about globalization and things like NAFTA and gutting the industrial capacity of the United States. It might not destroy it overnight, but give it 3 decades or 4 decades, like where we are these days, and we see that we've outsourced all of our manufacturing to foreign countries, and that's had a tremendous effect on us. Things like, you know, policies like NAFTA and GATT and things like that. These were devastating to America, but sold to us as a way, like, well, listen, it's globalization. Isn't this great? You're going to get your TV for half the price from China. That is great, but there is a price to be paid. So it's important for them to, you know, you got to take the building down, but they have big plans for America. They have plans to rebuild it in their image after it's all done. So we just have our eyes open for some of the, you know, the problems that have been happening for 30 or 40 years. They weren't actually accidental. They were like lighting a very long fuse on this and then acting surprised when it blew up things, you know, 4 decades later.
1: Well, you talk about weakening the structure, the foundation, if you will, and a lot of that has to do with making a population very compliant and servile. So talk to me about the process of dumbing down America.
0: Yeah, it's a process that has been happening in a variety of ways. We've got the literal dumbing down through fluoridation of the water, which lowers IQ. And sodium fluoride is a neurotoxin. It's added to the water supply. There's a whole story on how that came to be, but it has devastating effects on us. We have real problems with vaccines and how they have destroyed the health of people. It's a polarizing and difficult topic to get onto, but that's been a part of it. We have the education system. We've watched it go from one of the best education systems in the world down to, you know, 37th or so on the rankings. We have the introduction of Common Core, which can only be described as the intentional dumbing down of school children, the way they conduct math, the way they instruct for English and math makes no sense. In fact, Dr. James Milgram, who was the only PhD mathematician on the Common Core when they were developing the curriculum for it, he walked away from the project, said, I don't want anything to do with this, and now spends his days traveling the country on his own dime to give lectures against Common Core. So they've dumbed down the school children. They've got us with television. They've poisoned us with GMO foods. Our air isn't fit to breathe. They're spraying things in our atmosphere. John Brennan admitted so much in a Senate panel. So they're getting us from every angle, and we're getting to the point now where we've outsourced our critical thinking to other people in the media, people in the government, because thinking's hard. And then we act surprised when we're unable to assess the situation. Well, of course we're unable. We have very strong factors working against us. A lot of people that have a vested interest in keeping us all sort of dumbed down and dependent on government and sort of in this big, you know, a big group, big fog, and then very few people above it can see, you know, with high IQs, they can see the whole plan. They can see how it's all laid out and developing. So it's devious, you know, and it's undeniable. Just go to Walmart, walk around. You tell me if the dumbing down game has been running to perfection. I mean, I joke about it, you know, I kind of have to laugh about it and everything, but it's a serious problem. And we've been taught to not believe our eyes, and we all share a responsibility.
1: All right, we'll take another quick time out. Back with more of my conversation with Charlie Robinson right here on The Conspiracy Show. My name is Richard Serrett. Stay with us.
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1: Charlie, we were talking about the dumbing down of America and also part of the weakening of the support beams in order, you know, for there to be a controlled demolition of the empire is to make people weak, chronically sick, if you will. And you mentioned vaccines and so forth, but there is also something very ominous. This came out in 2015. There was a periodical, a magazine, I saw this online, that was advocating for a rather aggressive depopulation program in the United States. It talked about bringing the population down from a current roughly 325 million to 65 million souls by the year 2025. Some people have argued that that was a hoax. It's not real. What did you find out?
0: Well, that's Deagle. Yeah, we mentioned them in the book. And Deagle's a company that does forecasting for the military industrial complex. They try to figure out, hey, based on what we're seeing here and population growths and shifts, and you know, you're going to need X number of tanks and this many bullets and this many planes and things like that. Yeah, their population projections for the year 2025 were staggering, and it was all Western countries. We were talking about reductions in population by, you know, 50, 60, 70, 80% in some cases. It was, you know, and you look at that and you go, do they know something we don't know? I mean, is this a hoax? We didn't find any indication of it being a hoax, but, and you don't need to go simply off of what Deagle has put forward to have questions about the depopulation agenda. Now, if you mention the depopulation agenda to somebody, just a casual observer of this, they will tell you, get out of here with that nonsense. I mean, this is crazy talk. I mean, you sound like a conspiracy theorist with all this. Get your tinfoil, all those things that they reflexively throw up when you talk about a depopulation agenda. But look, it is not my words. I'm not saying that they're planning this. They are saying that they're planning this. You can read their books. They lay it all out. They're very upfront about their plans for depopulation. And it's an interesting, you know, it's a horrifying way of looking at humanity. But you have to, the problem is we're all at a severe disadvantage, because all of us decent, normal, nice human beings, our brains don't go there. We don't consider things like that. So we also project that. We say, well, because I would never do that. They would never do that. Well, I wouldn't be so sure about that. When you're talking about psychopathic people that are finding themselves in positions of power, they think differently from us. They one of the things that they are missing is empathy. And when you have no empathy, you are freed up to cross lines that the rest of us would never think of crossing. And when you come from these extraordinarily wealthy and powerful families, it's a bit of an echo chamber, and the way they view humanity is, all of these people are taking up space on my planet, and it would be so much better if they weren't all here, especially when you start thinking like the way governments think, or the way that they're talking about managing people. It's like, well, we could do this management program so much better if it wasn't for all these people, you know. So if we could just get rid of all these people, then things would run much smoother. But that's always been a pipe dream until now. And you get guys like Zbigniew Brzezinski talking about how it used to be easier to control a million people than it is to kill a million people, but now it's easier to kill a million people than to control them. So where are we going with that? You know, the rise of robots, the rise of artificial intelligence, the rise of, you know, we have to discuss a universal basic income. Well, why are we doing that? Well, because these machines are going to take over your job. Oh, okay. Well, we'll pay you money not to work, and here's your universal basic income. But can we not extrapolate what the next step is there? The next step will be, well, since you're not doing anything, why don't you get off this planet too while you're at it? It sounds crazy. I acknowledge that. Whenever you talk about depopulation, it takes you to a very strange place. But for people that are instantly dismissive, I would suggest look into this. There's a lot of evidence that they're planning this, that they're putting their plans in place. They talk about it. They certainly do write about it. They're not afraid to talk about it publicly. So it's not so much that I'm saying, or Jeff and I are saying, that this is a depopulation plan. It's that they're telling us that there's a depopulation plan. We're simply acknowledging it and writing about it. But you have to, your brain has to go to a place where it doesn't normally go in order to think like them. And it's a dark place, of course.
1: Right. Well, we're all wired for normal bias. When the roof is caving in, that's just, you know, there's some mice up in the attic. There's nothing going on here. But this whole sort of Malthusian philosophy has really been, well, it's been echoed, you know, in the Georgia Guidestones, and I think even the Council on Foreign Relations quarterly, Foreign Affairs, also talked about the need for a depopulation. And it's also been incorporated into the whole environmental movement, the whole green movement. The World Wildlife Fund, one of the founders, Prince Philip, was once asked if he could be reincarnated, what would he like to come back as? And he said, a deadly human virus. This idea that, and you see it now being taught in the schools, that humans are basically a cancer on this planet. We're a virus. It's a real human-hating movement. So this whole depopulation agenda has really been, I think, welcomed in large measure by the younger generation.
0: They don't know what they're walking into. They've bought the lie. It starts in schools. In my octopus book, I talk about a professor named Eric Pianca at the University of Texas, who's teaching evolutionary studies. He's talking about my favorite virus. My favorite is airborne Ebola, because it kills 9 out of 10 people. I mean, he says it's great for everyone that survives. They get to bury 9. And it's like, well, hang on a second. This guy has access to your kids. This guy is a professor at the University of Texas. This guy didn't just get drunk at a bar and blab this out to somebody. I mean, he's talking about this to his students. He's writing books about it. So there is a push for it. There's a push to normalize it and to get us to be self-hating about who we are and what if we can't, you know, look at our carbon emissions, our carbon footprints and all of that. I mean, you just have to dig into the Club of Rome. 1971 wrote a paper called The Limits of Growth. They talk about this. They talk about how they plan to invent the concept of global warming and use that as a tool to create a carbon tax that would then be used to fund their one world government. Now, when you say that to somebody who's holding a Greenpeace sign, they want to stab you, of course. But it's like, well, listen, I'm not saying this. They're saying it. Read their books. Read their information. And who started the Club of Rome? David Rockefeller and Dr. Alexander King. David Rockefeller, the guy who started the United Nations, is also talking about how they're creating the concept of global warming and that they will use that, be it real, quote, or imagined, as the pretext to shape human behavior and change society. So it's a, you know, these people are very dangerous, but you have got to give them credit for taking a very long-term approach to what they want to do to this world. They don't have a problem if it takes multiple generations, as long as they get where they want to go in the end. So you see things that you would never expect, like the head of the Sierra Club. You know, the Sierra Club that protects trees and everything, talking about how depopulation is the best method and how exactly. He wishes that there were less people, that he wishes he could wipe out the people. It's an insane mentality, but it's not limited to it's pervasive in the highest ranks of government.
1: Absolutely. They don't have to kill us. They've convinced us all to take a giant suicide pill.
0: Yeah.
1: Young people today. I don't want to have a family. I don't want to bring children up in this world. Humans are a cancer. We need to depopulate. No more children. Don't have babies. We'll pick up on this on the other side. Charlie Robinson stays with us into the next hour. Stay with us right here on The Conspiracy Show.

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1: 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Charlie Robinson, the co-author of Controlled Demolition of the American Empire, stays with us this hour. 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
1: 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Now back to my conversation with Charlie Robinson, co-author of Controlled Demolition of the American Empire. So Charlie, let me get your thoughts on the recent U.S. election. As this interview is airing, we probably will not have a clear winner declared. I suspect we're probably looking at perhaps weeks of court challenges. There are demands right now for recounts in certain states and so forth. But your thoughts?
3: Well, not surprising, of course. It seemed that they were, you know, pre-programming us for this over the last couple of weeks. The discussion was that, well, and you know, we're probably not going to get this settled. I'll tell you what, I was glad that I didn't see the violence that they projected. That's a good thing. Of course, I think that was slated to come should there be a decisive winner one way or the other. But where you keep it sort of in limbo, hey, maybe we could just do this without a president. How about that? How about that? Maybe come January 1st, they just inaugurate nobody. I'm not a fan of the current situation that we have. We're in this beautiful, amazing country. We have 300 plus million people here, and the best that we can do is come up with these two. I mean, I'm not a fan of either one of these, either sides, the red team or the blue team. I'm not on either one of their teams. And some might say, well, pick a side. Well, my side is I'm objective. I'm sitting in the stands throwing rocks at both sides because I'm not a fan of this process. But I don't know that this was going to ever play out anyway, other than with just a disputed election, you know, with people suing and vote counts and everything. It didn't seem like this seemed like an inevitability, but I remember back in 2000 with that election, that seemed like a surprise to me. It never crossed my mind that there wouldn't be a president announced that night. And now it seems that we've all sort of come to expect it. Well, with this current election, it's not going to get settled. Let's not plan for it. Nobody, you know, don't throw the big victory party. Don't plan the victory party that night. So it's an interesting way. Is this going to be the way it always is? You know, I mean, are we going to have to dip our thumbs in blue ink, you know, the way they do it in Yemen or Afghanistan when they have an election there? I mean, maybe going low tech is the way to do it these days. So we'll see. I expect there to be, you know, accusations of fraud on both sides, and I think there probably will be fraud on both sides. I mean, this is it's important to a lot of people who becomes the president. So important, in fact, that they're willing to overlook certain laws. And then again, let's not forget that we are entrusting some of the worst people in the world to be in charge of the government. So is it any surprise that we get the possibility of some sort of election interference or manipulation? I would say that would be a given, you know, with the current group of people in charge. So I'm cautiously optimistic that things will get sorted out, but sorted, what does that even mean when it gets sorted out? All right, fine. We picked the president of the United States. This person is still not in charge of the country in the sense that most people think. I mean, there are layers above the president. So this is a figurehead. It's part of our culture. It's part of our society and part of our government. This is how we've laid it out. But I think it's important for people to understand that there is a government beyond the existing government. There is a government in the shadows. There are people that have big plans for this country, and they don't care who wins. You know, Goldman Sachs, they'd say, well, Goldman Sachs is candidate one. They gave money to this candidate and they won. They give money to both candidates. Why would you know, if the only goal is to have the winning, you know, to be on the winning side, and you've got all the money in the world, you finance both parties. Well, oh, Goldman Sachs is the party of the Republicans. That, you know, who gave more money to Obama than anybody? Goldman Sachs. So they play both sides of this. If you're really interested in having influence in Washington, D.C., you wouldn't leave it to chance. You wouldn't leave it to betting on one side versus the other. You fund both sides. That way you're guaranteed that you win.
4: I would make the argument that in large measure, the election of Donald Trump in 2016 was an appeal or an attempt to reestablish the dominance of the nation state over the forces of globalism. So when you look at, I mean, Trump is all about, you know, make America great again, but America first. This idea of America first didn't start with Trump. It does speak to isolationism, that anti-internationalism. And when you look at the forces that are opposing Trump every day, hammering him 24 hours a day, 7 days a week with negative news stories, we have big tech and Silicon Valley opposing Trump. We have Wall Street opposing Trump. We have the mainstream media opposing Trump. Don't you see him as flawed as he is, and all his, you know, his tweets aside and his personality aside, when you look at the policies, build a wall, bring industry home, disentanglement, foreign disentanglement, getting us out of these constant, never-ending wars. Don't you see Trump at least last best hope to preserve the nation state and to resist these forces of empire?
3: I found myself agreeing with those concepts, for sure. Absolutely. And I liked, there's things about Trump that I really like. There's things about him I don't like either. I was never a fan of his pre-politics, you know, just the personality type where everything's great, I'm the best, this is the best, my hotels are the best. You know, I could do without all that, but it didn't really bother me all that much. That's not somebody that I would want to hang out with. But in terms of his direction, the America First concept, very much in favor of that. And I think that resonated with a lot of people, because the people that live in the United States have eyeballs and they see a ton of inefficiencies and a whole lot of problems in this country. And before we are in such a huge hurry to take desperately needed funds and give them to other countries for foreign aid, or use them for our military, or spend all of this money to build Afghani schools and things like that, you know, a very strong case can be made for, hey, this is our money. We need this here. It's not like we have all of our problems buttoned up here and now we can go focus on the rest of the world. Like, there is a legitimate need for this, for us to be America first. now, get our problems sorted out, fix us up. And then if we choose to conquer the world or export our version of America onto the world, then let's do that. But right now, all we're doing is we're yelling at the world, hey, look at how great we are here in America. And then we look at America and our homeless population has exploded. Our schools have never been worse. Our medical system, the United States healthcare system is the third leading cause of death for Americans. Our infrastructure is a disaster. I mean, we've got a lot of problems here at home. So it's self-preservation in a sense. It's looking at the problems that we have in America and the world and saying, okay, there's only so much we can do. There's only so much money to go around. Let's prioritize. And I think a lot of people liked the way Trump talked about how he would prioritize the things that he would do, making America great again, whatever that means. Now, I know that triggers a bunch of people on the left, but think about that. Just the words, making America great again. That is a concept that I would think most Americans could get on board with. Take Trump out of the equation. Just the idea of trying to focus on America. Now, some people say, well, that makes you isolationist. Fine. Call us what you will. But we have problems here at home that need to get sorted out before we start worrying about other people's. I mean, we cannot be the world's policemen. First of all, they didn't ask us to be. But second of all, we have problems here at home that need to be addressed first and foremost. And then maybe we move on to these external fantasies that we have or these desires that we have about spreading democracy or creating, exporting our culture and things like that. That's great, but let's just let's make sure we take care of the pressing issues first, because then we're in a much better situation moving forward. And of course, then we're also not hypocritical when we go out and start talking about how great America is, because a lot of people on the outside look at America and they don't they see us for what we really are. We're blinded. We have myopia here inside the United States. We think that if it's not happening here, it's not happening, and that's a very it's not maybe the best mentality. We've got some issues that need to get sorted out here first, and I would prefer that we focus there. Not to say that we ignore the rest of the world, of course, but just the priority. So the globalist mentality of let's just focus on conquering the world. Well, that's what you would do if you had no intention of helping America. If your plan was to rule the world and enslave everybody, your priority would not be to fix America, because you need America destroyed. So there's two different, very different ways of looking at how we should be running our country or our society. And I lean more towards the side of let's focus on our own problems. Let's fix our own house before we start criticizing other people. But that is not the way that a lot of the globalists think. They see the rest of the world as the priority. And of course, I disagree with that.
4: How is mass migration, immigration policy being used to dismantle the American empire?
3: I mean, we see, because we're we just had an election, or we're in the middle of an election, I guess. It's, who knows how long that'll go on. It's a really good time to take a look at something like that. We see how the policies of allowing mass migrations into some of the southern border states, California, Arizona, New Mexico, Texas, we see that as the Democrats have always said, let's allow all these people in. Let's put on our we're compassionate hat and say, we're so compassionate. Let's let everybody in. Let's give them everything that they want. Hey, but when it comes to election time, just remember who gave you all these things, wink, wink, and we'll get it to swing that way. Boy, that's a dangerous way to pander for votes, in my opinion. I think that it's been politicized for sure. I'm all in favor of immigration. I mean, how did America become America? Through immigration. But there has to be some sort of, there has to be a line, there has to be a line in the sand. There also has to be a line that you get in order to, make the process work. You can't just allow everybody to come in. When you do that, it has repercussions that are hard to quantify, like what it does to the shape of your society. That you, we, as an example, we've seen this in Europe lately, the bombing of Libya and then the migrant caravan, the crisis of Libyans and North Africans leaving and flooding into Europe. And what did that do? Well, it messed up the social cohesion of some of those countries. Germany had gigantic problems with it. UK has problems with it. They're allowing people in. So the government is saying, come on in, let's be nice and compassionate. How dare you question us? We're trying to save these people. And you've got the other people saying, No offense to those people, but we're just struggling ourselves here. Like, we don't need a new influx of people that aren't willing to assimilate or don't have our shared values or whatever, you know, whatever the problems are, the perceived problems are with this incoming horde of people. It's, I can see it from both ways, but from the globalist perspective, they see it as a great way to dilute the society. You take a strong nationalistic country like Germany and you infuse a very serious population of migrant Muslims that are in a caravan, rightfully so, by the way, leaving a destroyed country and looking for safety. And you corral them all into your country. And then problems spring up and it's like, oh, we couldn't have envisioned this. Well, of course you could envision this. What did you think was going to happen? And some of that is deliberate, I would suggest. But guys like Soros and have been very instrumental in funding migrant caravans and trying to do, because it works as a destabilization tactic as well. So it's a tough topic, because if you're living in Libya or you're living in Guatemala and there's death squads roaming, you know, how can you blame anybody for wanting to get out of that situation? But then you go back and you look, well, what's causing that situation? And most of the time it's us, it's our policies or a combination of, you know, the United States with NATO conducting these bombing missions that destroy a country like Libya. And then, you know, millions of people leave there. We can't act surprised about that. And then we blame them for going to some other country and destabilizing that country. It's like, well, let's get to the core of this. They wouldn't have left. They weren't leaving Libya before we started bombing them. So it's not accidental, and it creates this, method where you destabilize a strong country by injecting people that aren't from there. And that have told you in advance, we don't plan to assimilate. We're not looking to become Germans. We're looking to remain ourselves, but just live in a foreign country. And then we act surprised when it all goes wrong. Well, of course it's going to go wrong. And it was by design.
4: The idea of limiting immigration and its effect on wages, for example, there was a time when that was, you know, Bernie Sanders even, not this time around, but previously talked about the need to restrict immigration because the impact on wages is significant. And the groups that are hurt most by it, are the lower income people that are trying to earn minimum wage. I'm talking about illegal immigration here, by the way.
3: Right. No, I know what you're talking.
4: And the group that was perhaps most in favor of illegal immigration for that same purpose, because it drove wages down, was the Chamber of Commerce and the owners of corporations. They were delighted to pay less wages. So it's interesting how that's flipped from a democratic platform to restrict immigration and illegal immigration in particular, and it has now been one that's been in embraced by, I won't even call it the Republicans. I think it's no longer the Republican Party; it's the Trump Party.
3: Yeah, well, they've got the if they want to, you know, to manufacture cheaper, they've already got the option to do that in foreign countries where they can outsource everything to China or India or Pakistan or wherever. So the need of these low income wage earners is almost unnecessary. So they want to keep them out. So it just depends on which lens you're looking through. If you're a Democrat and you're trying to get votes in a way that benefits you, you could open up the borders and say, come on in. We're the people that let you in. We're going to give you everything you want. You have to vote our way. That's policy. But then I can understand, and I can understand why they would do that. I'm not saying I approve of it, but I know why. It makes sense to me why they're doing that. And it also kind of I'm also for being compassionate too. There are a lot of people that are trying to escape unspeakable horrors in their home country, and so it's a tough debate. And of course, that's why it's been going on for a long, long time, because it's not black or white. I mean, you can see it from a couple different angles here. So I have a ton of compassion for the people that are escaping their war-torn countries, or, you know, horrible governments and things like that. But they might be out of the frying pan and into the fryer by coming to the United States, because we're experiencing some of the problems that they left their country for. Maybe not the outright bombing necessarily, but I think that those people will find that America might be better than where they are, but we still have quite a few problems that we're still working on trying to solve.
4: Controlled demolition of the American empire, from the founding of the Federal Reserve to 9/11 to the coronavirus panic. Very quickly, Charlie, how do we get a copy?
3: Amazon. Amazon has the paperback and the Kindle. We've discounted it significantly early on. We want people to – we don't want the money part to be a factor. We want people to read this book. It is, last time I checked, it is number 55 on Amazon out of 1.8 million books. So we are getting the word out there. It is, we're very pleased. We're humbled by it, that the fact that people are embracing it. We feel that it's an important conversation to have. And there's a lot of people that know these topics already. So I encourage them, listen, this is the book that you buy and send to the people in your life that don't know the things that you know, that you're trying to get through to. This is going to explain it. We tackle a variety of topics here. So there's bound to be a component of this book that will appeal to somebody in your life.
4: All right, we'll take a quick time out, come back, and discuss further. My name is Richard Serrett. You're listening to The Conspiracy Show. Don't go away.
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4: So, Charlie, we have to talk about the coronavirus pandemic. How does that fit into the controlled demolition of the American empire?
3: Wow. It's just, well, it takes a couple of agendas. You know, it incorporates the big pharma into the government. It's a blending. We're getting into the, you know, people are saying, well, fascism. I would suggest that what we're experiencing is more like corporatism, where it's a blending of the American government with the large corporations to benefit the corporations more so than the state. So we've got big pharma loves, you know, they love situations like this. They love to keep everybody scared and fearful and dependent on them for information and for products that will save their life potentially, or you know, perceived that way at least. So it's done a number of things. So the corona situation came out, and we immediately started to see the demonization of China, which was right on schedule. We saw the media kick into overdrive with trust the experts, trust the science, how dare you be anti-science. So the demonization of anybody that got off the reservation and started asking questions about this. We see that Wall Street, you know, the Federal Reserve got involved and started monetizing debt at a record that is unprecedented. And we saw the bailouts where they were giving trillions of dollars to large corporations and Wall Street. Here we go again with that, you know. So it's another one of these invisible enemies, right? Like terrorism, which is everywhere, but you can't see it. And it's killing everybody, but you don't know that those people. And there's going to be dead bodies around every corner, except there aren't. You know, so it's the new fear. And I'm not trying to say it doesn't exist or anything like that. I'm just saying that the way that the American media portrays certain things, you would be led to believe that, well, over the last 20 years, you would be led to believe that there are terrorists waiting for you at the grocery store, and that they're going to, that your life is in imminent danger. You constantly need to worry about them. You turn on the nightly news. It's disproportionately about terrorism. You find the George W. Bush clips where they've strung together the compilation of him saying terrorist, you know, it goes on and on and on. But then the statistics show that you're 7 times more likely to die by having a vending machine fall on you than you are to die by a terrorist inside the United States. And so you go, wait a second, what's going on with this? You know, this, the amount of coverage, the amount of money that we can, allocate towards this. This doesn't seem to be in, it doesn't seem to be proportionate to the amount of fear that we're seeing in, on the media. It does not seem to be proportionate with the actual amount of fear. So then we get into the corona situation and you start to see nonstop coverage and the death rates and deaths. And then that sort of stopped. And then it became, well, the death rate, you know, there weren't as many deaths as we thought there were going to be. Luckily, thankfully, you know, I'm not saying I wanted to see that, but they told us we were going to see it and we didn't. And then, or, you know, halfway through the summer, cases were down. People were sort of going back to normal. And then the mask mandate came out and we were like, that seems like a way to create a visual representation of something that is invisible. You don't, now when I go to the grocery store, everybody has a mask on. So it's impossible for me to not think that there's something going on. Whereas middle of the summer, I would go in the grocery store and nobody had a mask on. So it's conditioning and we're watching this. So it's happening. There's a variety of levels going on here. You're watching the destruction of public health. We're watching the destruction of any sort of trust people had left in the mainstream media. We've watched the Federal Reserve and in conjunction with the government print up trillions of dollars and just give it away to everybody except the people that needed it most. So it really is. And we're on a pathway towards, we've instilled fear in everybody. Fear is their biggest ally. Those that are the controllers, they love fear. It works very well. Doesn't cost them a lot, you know, and they can use the mainstream media as the megaphone to just constantly keep everybody in a state of fear. And then in conjunction with the mainstream media, which finances Big Pharma finances the mainstream media, their ads, but, you know, 60% of their revenue, at least in the United States, where Big Pharma is allowed to advertise on TV, they get so much of their revenue from these pharmaceutical industries that people maybe are sitting around saying, well, if this wasn't such a big deal, clearly my nightly news would tell me that it wasn't such a big deal. And it's like, well, hang on a second. They're heavily incentivized financially to keep reporting on this. They first of all, it's good for ratings. And second of all of their partners want this to happen. They want this to be a big, big event. So it's being used. You know, it's the Rahm Emanuel, never let a good crisis go to waste sort of mentality, where any sort of cockamamie idea that these globalist maniacs had that knew would never be approved or embraced by the public, now all of a sudden they think, well, how can we slap a corona slant to this and then, you know, put this out to the public and maybe we'll be able to get them to go along with our crazy ideas. It's just given a license for every maniac in Washington, D.C. to try and use this as the justification to roll out some new program that they always wanted to roll out.
4: The Great Reset. They never had the option.
3: The Great Reset. Exactly.
4: I believe that. I think the virus is real. I think it's been greatly exaggerated, the risk, and I think it is being used as cover at the same time. It can be real, but also be used as cover for many of these different agendas, the Great Reset, whether that's an economic reset, social reset, cultural reset. So where are they heading with this? What is the end game with specifically with coronavirus? What do you see in quarantine camps?
3: Oh, yeah. Well, all of it. Yeah. Speaking of the Great Reset, we have the World Economic Forum, who is pushing the Great Reset. They have laid out their concept of the fourth industrial revolution. And part of that has Corona, COVID-19 in it as part of their leap forward, talking about digital and biological enhancements to people. They're talking about, 5G and artificial intelligence and cashless societies and quantum computing and vaccine programs and all of these things, tracking through vaccine programs as well, contract tracing. It's a globalist maniac's dream, this. And yet when you see the marketing for the Great Reset, it sounds kind of good on the surface, because I think who amongst us would deny that we do need a reset. I mean, the current world that we're living in has some rather large problems that need fixing, and it all sounds good, but this is just a sales pitch. Of course, it's sell the benefits, and they never tell you what the price is. And the price is your freedom, your medical freedom, your sovereignty, your soul, even. And there's a big price to pay, but the bill for that comes at the end.
4: Would you take a vaccine?
3: No.
4: What do you do if it's mandatory? There are talks about vaccine passports. If you don't take the vaccine and you don't have it stamped in your passport, you don't get to get on a plane. You don't get to go shopping at wherever, Walmart. What do you do then?
3: I don't know. And I think about that a lot, because that had always been a theoretical idea. You know, what if? But now we're starting to see it. We're seeing the predictive programming. We're seeing them run, you know, leak little ideas out there and get people primed for it. They're talking about the, you know, we have the social credit system in China, which is set up in a similar way. Now I look at that and I'm horrified by it. But the globalist technocrats look at China and they go, I like what you're doing there. Let's export that to us. And part of that is using a person's actions against them. You know, as in China, the social credit system, it's like if your score is low, if my score is low in China and I call my friend and have a conversation on the phone, their score goes down because they're associating with me. So it's a devious way of using your friends and family and society to shame you and control your behavior by making it difficult for you to join the rest of society.
4: I agree. I think China is the blueprint that they have in mind for the rest of us. In fact, our Prime Minister, Justin Trudeau, was once asked what he admired most about China. And he said, and I quote, their basic dictatorship. That's our fearless leader. Back with more of my conversation with Charlie Robinson. Stay with us.

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1: Charlie, we were talking about coronavirus. Do you see us getting back to the old normal? I'm so sick of hearing about the new normal. Welcome to the new normal. I don't want the new normal. I reject the new normal. I want the old normal. Do we ever get back there?
2: Well, I hope so, but it's going to require us to get very honest about our relationship with the mainstream media and with the pharmaceutical industry as well. Because what we have done is we have outsourced our thinking, our critical thinking, to the media, and with the understanding or the assumption that they're going to tell us the most important things. They're going to be honest with us. They're going to prioritize what's important, and they're going to give it to us straight. Of course, we know that's not happening, but the vast majority of people still believe that is reality, that the mainstream media is their friend, that if, you know, Anderson Cooper is going to tell you about what's going on, and if there's some, you know, some issue with this, like maybe the vaccine isn't totally safe. Well, clearly Anderson Cooper would have talked about that on the news, right? I mean, if he didn't talk about it, then it must not be happening. That would be a major story. But well, that's the assumption that a lot of people make. And of course, that's not true at all, because the media and big pharma are connected. I don't know if we're going to be able to go back to the way it used to be. I feel that we could, but that would require everyone to acknowledge and wake up to the fact that we're being lied to on a massive scale by people that don't have a problem lying to us, that it does not bother them one bit. When you've got guys like Bill Gates, you know, Bill Gates has been in the news lately for all the wrong reasons, which I'm pleased about, because I've been writing about this guy for a while. He's a dangerous individual, but the casual observer has just been, you know, this has been glossed over because, oh, he runs the Bill and Melinda Gates Foundation, and they're charitable, and they're giving millions, billions of dollars to help people in their vaccine programs. And they talk about how all of this is just working so well. Well, you need to dig into who that guy really is. And until the general public is willing to actually do some of the research or get involved and actually look at who these people that magically appear on the scene as saviors, Fauci and Gates and Birx and these people, Ferguson in the UK, until we start doing some background checks on these people to see who they are, where they came from, and what they want, we're going to be led down the wrong path. So it's as much as I have a problem with the current situation that's being thrust upon us by the government in conjunction with the media and big pharma, I have just as big of a problem with the American public being willfully ignorant of this too. I think that we need to take responsibility for our own actions, for getting the right information, understanding it, processing it, and then doing something about it. If the information shows that this virus situation has been overplayed, and it has, well, then it's up to us to acknowledge that and make some noise about it and make sure that never happens again, and that the people that are responsible for this are held accountable. But in the US, most of us don't really have that sort of optimism that the people behind this will be held accountable. We've seen too many examples of people getting let off with no sort of repercussions for them.
1: No, there are never any repercussions. The people that were behind the assassinations of JFK and MLK and RFK, they walked. Who was ever orchestrating certain elements of 9/11 to either let it happen or make it happen or simply be glad it happened, no repercussions. The 2008 economic collapse, no repercussions. Zero confidence that there will ever be any punishment meted out. You know, it's interesting though that, you know, we talk about the nation state and we love to complain about the government and so forth. But it's at least with the nation state, I think it's best suited to sort of safeguard individual liberties, you know, rather than some distant bureaucrat in Brussels or Geneva. But our increasing distrust and anger with the government, with bureaucracies, government institutions, the media, doesn't that also though play into the deep state, because they want us to hate the nation state?
2: It's a good point. Yeah, they want us to hate the nation state, break that up, and join this much larger group. But I'm with you. I don't trust the current bureaucrats that are local or national to take care of us. I certainly wouldn't trust anybody in Brussels, you know, like in the EU situation. Look at that. Look at what the EU has done. They've been run by Brussels, and the problems that happen in these countries, they're not taken care of because Brussels is like, well, that's, you know, we're not there, and, you know, that's your problem, and you figure it out, and you expect compassion and enthusiasm and accountability from some, you know, external group like that. Good luck. You're never going to get it. The nation state, like you said, is the best way to safeguard our liberties, but we've got to fix that too. You know, we've got to take care of the current batch of rulers. That's where Jeff Berwick gets into the, you know, no rulers versus no rules situation. It's like the current batch of rulers that we have are defective. We're going to need somebody in there that prioritizes us.
1: All right. We'll take one final time out and come back and finish up with Charlie Robinson right here on The Conspiracy Show. Stay with us.
0: Peering into the shadows, where the truth often hides. 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
1: Charlie Robinson stays with us for a few moments yet here on The Conspiracy Show. We have to leave our listeners with some good news and some hope, Charlie. So how do we push back?
2: The first thing we need to do, I think, like anybody in any sort of problem, is acknowledging that you have a problem. We need to get very honest about where we are and what our problems are. Once we do that, then we're in a position where we can start to make some changes. Now, this controlled demolition of the American empire is going to be, it's going to have long-lasting effects. It's going to change the way, it's going to change society drastically. But that's not necessarily the worst thing in the world, because when we look at the current paradigm, I think we could all agree there are a lot of things that need to change. It's like, you know, it's like a gun, right? As they say, it depends whose hands it's in. It's not so much that the gun is necessarily the problem. It's whoever is controlling it. So where we are now, it's what are we going to do? Is it that government is necessarily all evil? Well, it just depends on who's in charge of it. It depends on the policies that are being made. So we have this unique opportunity when the current paradigm is changed to decide and steer things in a different direction, someplace where, you know, things are fairer for most people, where we can get away from corrupt systems that have plagued us for the last 100 years. We can get rid of fiat currency. We can get rid of the U.S. dollar as the, you know, being produced by the Federal Reserve. I mean, the removal of the Federal Reserve would be a huge step in the right direction. But there's, you know, we have to acknowledge this. We've got some problems. We've got problems with banking. We have problems with our media. We have problems with big business and their cozy relationship with Washington, D.C. We have issues with lobbyists and the amount of undue influence they have. We have problems with Citizens United, which gave unlimited corporations the ability to

0: Well, then we need to propose something different. We need to build something different, and we need to put people in positions of power that agree with us on that. What we have right now is our government's making policies and following this new world order, the new world order that they talk about openly, that the Queen talks about and the Pope talks about, and all the presidents have talked about it. We need to set our course for something much different. We need a change. There's no doubt about that, but we have to be very aware of who is offering us this new change. Do we trust them? Where are they taking us? If it's Klaus Schwab and the World Economic Forum, I'm not interested in that. I understand that some of the things that they're talking about, improvements in technology, we're going to need to embrace those. Those are coming whether we like it or not. But it's this dystopian landscape that's on the horizon that we could very easily fall into when we look at the direction China's going. So we have a responsibility to ourselves to educate us on what is happening around the world, where things seem to be headed. Look at China, see where they're going. That's unfortunately where the technocrats want to take us. And then we need to take some responsibility for ourselves. We need to acknowledge that we have a problem with the people that we put in positions of power. We have a problem with the way that arrangement between government and big business and how dangerous that can be. And we can make different choices. We can change society. I mean, Jeff and I kind of describe this controlled demolition as, the December 26, 2004, Banda Aceh, Indonesia, standing on, you wake up, you go down to the beach, all of the water is receded. Where is everything? Oh my God, this is crazy. The water's gone. I can walk out on this beach. I can walk into where the ocean used to be. I can walk a quarter of a mile out there and find interesting starfish and clam, and all these things. Isn't this interesting? Wow, let's take some selfies. But the people that had experience, the people that had been there, that had seen these signs before, they knew what that meant. They knew that that meant that the water has receded, but it's coming back in a tidal wave, and I need to get to higher ground. So here we are, the tail end of 2020, with everything that we've been through. And boy, if this isn't if this hasn't been the best advertisement for getting yourself ready for the future, I don't know what will. But we see the water receding, and we have decisions to make. We're telling people, get to higher ground. We're not going to be able to stop a lot of this. It's going to be up to you to wake up your friends and family, save them, save yourself, but position yourself in a way so that you're ready when these new changes come, that when the current paradigm is destroyed and the new one emerges, you're in a position where you can thrive in it. It's going to be difficult. This is a tough conversation to have with the world. I take no pleasure in this. I'm an American. I love America. I want it to be the best it can possibly be. But these people, these maniacs, have rigged this country with detonators to take it down. And we need to acknowledge that we have been co-conspirators in this too. We've allowed this to happen by our ignorance and our belief that nothing bad can happen because we're American, we always win. Well, we're going to need to wake up to some of the new realities, and it's tough for people to think like that. But let's take this opportunity to, when things change, to make sure that we build a different society that prioritizes us and prioritizes the things that we need, that human freedoms are super important to us.
1: How do we do that?
0: I mean, taken away.
1: It doesn't seem likely that can be achieved through the ballot box.
0: No.
1: And if left unchecked and the demolition happens, they will own the monopoly board. They already do. How do we survive that? I mean, if that's what's coming our way, how do we stop them?
0: Well, we've got to get on board with some alternative ways of thinking. Maybe that's that Jeff is a crypto guy, so he looks at cryptocurrencies and gold and silver and things like that. I'm not positive exactly how everything gets fixed. I think that we're still, these are systemic problems that are going to take a long time to unwind. But our acknowledgement that it's out there and it's happening, that some of the worst people in society are

0: driving our policies, this is the first step towards fixing things, is to acknowledge that we have a problem, get out there and start looking for, get back to basics. For one, we've expanded our supply chain so much that we're dependent on other countries and other, for our medicines and things like that. These things need to change. We can do a lot of this stuff in-house. We've fallen into this trap of globalization under the, with the promise of cheap goods and services from foreign countries. But we've got to make a priority to bring those things back, bring the industrial capacity back to the United States, get a handle on our currency situation, which has long been a problem. We need to seriously think about our role in the world stage with 1,000 military bases around the globe, and who's that benefiting and who is that harming. There's a lot to unpack. We've got a lot of work to do. But I think most people would agree that now's the time to make some changes.
1: Maybe another good place to start would be to buy a copy of Controlled Demolition of the American Empire. Before you can solve a problem, you have to understand the problem, and it's detailed there quite nicely. Charlie, thank you so much.
0: Thank you, Richard. I appreciate it.
2: Okay, back next week with Rex Baer of The Leaked Project. In the meantime, don't be afraid. There's nothing concealed that won't be revealed, and nothing hidden that won't be made known. What you hear in the dark, speak in the light, and what I say in a whisper, proclaim from the rooftops. Move over, Aphrodite, I'm coming home, or at least up the stairs. Good night.
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1: From the high desert and the great American Southwest, I bid you all good evening, good morning across all these many time zones, and welcome to Coast AM live talk radio, covering areas bordering the Hawaiian Islands, Tahiti, all across this great country to the Caribbean, the U.S. Virgin Islands, south into South America, north to the Pole, and worldwide on the Internet. Not bad, huh? Good morning and welcome. I'm Art Bell. This evening, this morning, depending on your time zone, we're going to talk about Iraq, of course. I had the night off last night when the first attack occurred. Bopped in at about 12 midnight and gave you an update. Basically, the U.S., with only the active and enthusiastic assistance of Britain, hit Iraq south of the 33rd parallel, the new border parallel, a no-fly zone, in response to Iraqi attacks north of the 36th parallel on Kurdish elements at war, apparently, with each other, one in league with Iran, and the other now in league with Saddam. Now, Saddam has about 40,000 troops, tanks, artillery, in the north. Has already taken Erbil and now may or may not proceed to try and take other objectives in the north. Has said he's pulling back, really hasn't. The first strike was 27 cruise missiles fired by the Navy and Air Force at command and control facilities as well as SAM sites below the 33rd parallel. Most of the action, I think, was concentrated between the 32nd and 33rd parallel, the new border no-fly zone. During this attack, Iraq claimed, and I think we may have verified, 5 dead and 19 wounded. Apparently, the full job was not done. Because just hours ago, we did it again. I understand Washington had to actually fax some sort of communication to the Iraqi embassy. They refused to accept any kind of message otherwise. So there has been now a second strike, 17 more cruise missiles fired at roughly the same targets, or about half that number, with half the number of missiles, designed to destroy what was missed first time around. It was, this time, a naval operation only. The attacks have been justified by what the U.S. calls, quote, a clear and present danger posed by Baghdad to other Gulf states and the flow of oil, end quote. Wow, is that interesting or what? A clear and present danger posed by Baghdad to other Gulf states and the flow of oil. Okay, but that has nothing to do with the Kurds. As a matter of fact, the Kurds were not even mentioned. Remember, the Kurds are in the north. Our attack was in the south. Between the 32nd and 33rd parallel, the new border, there are MiGs. Iraq has MiGs. And basically, the U.S. has told them to remove those MiGs by 1 a.m. Pacific time, less than 2 hours from now, or else we will remove them and they will not fly again once removed, if you follow me. Now, Saddam Hussein's reaction to all of this thus far has been one to say, okay, no more no-fly zones at all. We will no longer, as much as they ever did, recognize the no-fly zones. Moreover, if we get the opportunity, no matter where you fly, any foreign aircraft caught violating Iraqi airspace will be shot down. So that is his reaction, not exactly caving in. The coalition has fallen apart. That may be one of the goals of what he did. France, sitting on the fence, no active support there. Turkey wouldn't let U.S.-based aircraft participate. Russia, outright hostility there, calling the strikes unacceptable. You can only imagine what they're up to. Jordan, Saudi Arabia, both hands off. So the old coalition ain't what she used to be. The loyal opposition, meanwhile, back here, Dole, the Republicans, doing as expected, supporting the strike and American troops with a bit of grumbling about the policy that made all of this necessary. Now, I have as a guest, coming up in a moment, Ambassador Andrew Kilgore, Ambassador U.S. of A., retired. He publishes the Washington Report on Middle East Affairs, born on a farm in Alabama, Bachelor of Science degree, University of West Alabama, Livingston, Juris Doctorate degree from the University of Alabama. 43 to 46 during the war, he was a U.S. naval officer, served in the Southwest Pacific. 49 to 50, the U.S. Displaced Persons Commission in Germany. From 1950 to 80, was with the U.S. Diplomatic Service, assigned to U.S. embassies and consulates in, get this, Frankfurt, London, the U.S. State Department in Washington, Beirut, Jerusalem, Amman, Baghdad, Dhaka, Bangladesh, Tehran, Bahrain, New Zealand, and Qatar. In 1977 to 80, was the U.S. ambassador to the Emirate of Qatar. I hope I'm pronouncing that correctly. A board member of the American Near East Refugee Aid, president of the American Trust, and you might want to know that the Washington Report on Middle East Affairs has the largest individually paid circulation of any North American magazine specializing in U.S. Middle East relations. So it's big, and he would be the one to answer questions about what's going on, and in a moment, he'll be here.

0: Ambassador Andrew Kilgore is getting up in the middle of the night for us. It is after, well after now, 2 o'clock in the morning back there. Ambassador, thank you.
1: Thank you very much, Art.
0: It's very nice of you to be willing to get up in the middle of the night like this. I've got a lot of questions about what has happened, but you're an old Mideast hand. So before I begin asking, just generally, what is your take on this?
1: Well, I think, Art, that the President Clinton felt he had to act, had to do something.
0: Political.
1: Yeah, sure. I mean, even if it weren't, if there weren't a presidential election going on, he probably would have done the same thing, I expect.
0: Had to act.
1: Had to act.
0: All right.
1: Now,
0: what portion of it, put you right down on a branch here already, what portion of it, percentage-wise, would you think political and what portion military necessity?
1: Oh, I'd say at least probably 60% political, I would guess. I don't think this constitutes any military threat to anybody at this point, except that Saddam Hussein has a uniquely terrible reputation as a ruthless killer. But the, you know what? This is not the Iraqi invasion of Kuwait. After all, this is Iraqi territory he has moved into, and the no-fly zone, or this area where Kurds are supposed to be protected, I don't think it applied to to ground forces, so far as I can remember. I don't have the UN resolution in front of me.
0: No, it did not. It applied only to aircraft.
1: Right, and there is a kind of civil war between more or less equally balanced in numbers, Kurdish factions in northern Iraq, and the claim by Barzani's faction, the one that invited Saddam Hussein to come in, says that the Iranians are helping the Talibani faction, the opposing faction. That's the faction that's physically closer to Iran.
0: May I stop you for a moment, Ambassador? I understand that one is close to Iran, the other then felt forced to go to Saddam to get some heavy assistance. But what I want to know is, why is it, Mr. Ambassador, that these two factions, which probably ought to be making common cause, if they ever want to see Kurdistan, ever, the Kurdistan of their dreams, they ought to be making common cause. Instead, they are fighting with each other. Why?
1: Well, these are ancient rivalries inside the Kurdish movement. One account I read said that the thing...
2: 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Follow the evidence. Question everything.
1: Came to a head now because of a kind of tax that's been levied against Iraqi and other trucks taking Iraqi fuel, gasoline and benzene into Turkey.
0: Mm-hmm.
1: Somehow one side is getting all the money now, and the other side is not getting any.
0: Money.
1: So there's a big traffic up there, back and forth across the border in trucks. And that's what brought it to a head. Another thing that helped bring it to a head is apparently, and I'm not positive of this, is a rather increased aid for the Taliban faction coming from the Iranians. Mm-hmm. And there is this deep, ancient rivalry and hatred between the Iranians on the one side and the Arabs on the other.
3: Mm-hmm.
1: And don't forget the Iraqis and the Iranians fought an 8-year war, very bloody, between 1980-1988, in which 600,000-700,000 men were killed. So I think it's the Iranian factor that's come into it, and a division of the tax, effectively tax on the Iraqi fuel that's moving into Turkey, mm-hmm. that's brought it to a head now. Also, I think a third factor here is Saddam Hussein. I think despite the fact his timing is just terrible as far as Iraq is concerned, he's always wrong, is a thought on his part that it would be difficult for the coalition to move against him at this time. First place, to get in physically on the ground with forces is just about impossible. Also, the Kurdish enclave is unpopular with the Turks. They don't like it. They see it as the possible nucleus of some hoped for or feared Kurdish state. And don't forget the Turks have probably 12 million Kurds themselves and are fighting a low-level war with them and have been for years.
3: Mm-hmm.
1: So all the factors combined, I think, have brought it to a head now.
0: All right. In our justification of the action, we talk about clear and present danger posed by Baghdad to other Gulf states and the flow of oil. Somehow there we missed any mention of the Kurds.
1: The Kurds are a symbol. Right now, I don't think Saddam Hussein constitutes any military danger to any of the other Arab states. I think that his air force is about gone.
0: I mean, but here it says a clear and present danger posed by Baghdad to other Gulf states. Now, what am I missing here? You're saying there is no clear and present danger, and we're saying that's why we're doing this.
1: Well, I think clear and present danger is a phrase that's in legal cases, it's just a phrase.
3: Mm.
1: I don't see how it's clear, and I don't see how it's present, frankly. But it just may be that the administration selected a phrase that it's hard to back up. But nevertheless, the administration had to act, given all the circumstances. The French, I think, have noted what we've done. That's about the level of their support for it.
0: Yeah, that's about it. Well, look, when we struck at Iraq in the Gulf War, our mission, you know, you always want a mission, was clear, to force Iraq to leave Kuwait.
1: Right.
0: We did that. If that was the mission, then what is the mission now?
1: Well, that is, I think, there has been an unstated goal of trying to bring down Saddam Hussein. I think it was assumed art when the Iraqi forces racing for their lives out of Kuwait. Do you remember those fantastic television pictures
0: of
1: trucks and jeeps and tanks?
0: Yes. Oh, of
1: all
0: course.
1: Jumbled up together.
0: Yes.
1: With no fighting capability. It just a 10,000 vehicle traffic jam with the Iraqis fleeing. We stopped hitting them, I think, just because it looked like a turkey shoot. It didn't look like they had any chance whatever of defending themselves. And also the UN resolution that we were under, which we were operating with the coalition that President George Bush put together, that goal was to, as clearly stated, was to get the Iraqi military out of Kuwait.
0: Right.
1: And that succeeded. But it didn't get rid of Saddam Hussein, although I think it was assumed probably at the time. I remember thinking myself at the time, it's going to be hard for Saddam Hussein to survive.
0: Oh, he's finished.
1: But there he is.
0: Yeah, there he is, and that's what General Schwarzkopf said last night on NBC. Incredibly, there he still is. But again, what are we doing this time? In other words, what is our mission this time? Are we, the president said the attack had limited objectives, and I can't figure out what makes us think that squeezing Saddam, and that's what we're doing, we're squeezing him, we're probably trying to make him angry, you know, we're shrinking his country, his control and autonomy. What makes us think this will achieve anything other than getting him really angry and retaliating in some way? Because every assassination attempt, every coup attempt, has ended up with his enemies having bullets in the back of their heads.
1: Well, I think that I don't think it really will weaken Saddam Hussein. The move to ship the $2 billion worth of Iraqi oil every quarter, every 3 months to buy food and medicine is on hold, I believe.
0: Right.
1: And I don't know how long we'll hold that. I don't think we're going to say we're going to hold it as long as Saddam Hussein is alive. I don't think we'll do that. I think there's, well, people are uneasy a bit and feel bad about the suffering that the Iraqi people have been undergoing for all these years,
0: mm-hmm.
1: with reduced medicine, reduced food, and Saddam Hussein with a apparently an airtight security enforced by an utter ruthlessness on his part to kill anyone who fooled around with him.
0: All right, are we, Ambassador, then are we picking a fight? In other words, is this the first step to make him so angry that he'll strike at us so we can go back at him and literally take Baghdad? Is that what our objective is, do you believe?
1: I can't quite see us. I've heard in the last few days people argue. I think Sam Donaldson on the TV show said we should, you know, go on in and take the country and get rid of Saddam Hussein.
0: Mm-hmm.
1: Because I don't think we'd have anyone with us if we did it. And Iraq is about 19 to 20 million people. It's a big place.
0: Mm-hmm.
1: I think we would have to send in a very, very large number of troops. And then we'd have to set up a government. And then we'd have people against us.
0: Yeah, I've heard a 500,000 troops.
1: I just don't see that happening.
0: Uh-huh.
1: I don't know. I think it is it's difficult to see the end of this game that we're in now, Art.
0: It's even difficult to see the game as it's underway right now, Ambassador, because I have not yet figured out why we're doing what we're doing. That doesn't mean to say I don't support it in view of Saddam's history, but I can't figure out why we're doing it, Ambassador. Stand by. Bottom of the hour break. We'll be right back. I'm Art Bell. This is Coast to Coast AM.
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0: Theater Network presents Art Bell, Somewhere in Time. Tonight featuring Coast to Coast AM from September 3rd, 1996.
1: And a very, very, very interesting program because there are some really interesting questions about what we're doing in Iraq. There are not necessarily good answers, but good questions always make for good talk radio. And we'll get back to the ambassador and your calls, by the way, in a moment.

0: back now to Ambassador Kilgore. Ambassador, if you're ready, we'll take a few calls.
1: Thank you.
0: All right, let's do it. On the first-time caller line, you're on the air with Ambassador Andrew Kilgore in Washington, D.C. Hello.
2: Yes, good evening, Art and Ambassador.
1: Good evening.
2: My name is Tim, and I'm calling you from WRVA in Richmond, Virginia.
0: Yes, sir.
2: Basically, I wanted to make a quick observation of my own. I think this is just an attempt by President Clinton to try to shore himself up in the polls and such a little bit more than he already is. And we really shouldn't be meddling in Iraq's internal affairs. But beyond that, I wanted to ask the ambassador a question here. It occurs to me that the Sunni Muslims are, of the two Muslim groups, the Shiites and the Sunnis, the two predominant ones, the Sunnis are the ones who are really the more peaceful and more friendly towards us. And isn't it true that Iraq is really the only military giant, I mean, other than Egypt, which is removed from the situation? Aren't they the only ones standing, as you said earlier, they're the only ones standing between Iran and Syria, who are obviously Shiite Muslims, who are obviously hostile to the Americans?
1: Well, they have a big army, and a pretty good army in Iraq. I don't know if I would quite agree with you. I think obviously that the action by the president does have a, obviously the political campaign is going on, and he had to do what he did, otherwise he would have been blasted as weak, particularly in view of the fact he didn't have any military career at all. Uh-huh. And did not address the American Legion, as I believe he was invited to do.
2: Well,
1: but I put it this way. I would be very reluctant to see Iraq destroyed militarily. There needs to be some sort of a balance in the whole Arab Iranian context. And without the Iraqi army there and the Iraqi military, then you'd have to get the Egyptians and everyone else. Someone would shore up that line so that the Iranians would not be able to push into Iraq or into Kuwait. So there is a balance along there that I would be afraid to see overthrown.
0: Having said that, hold on a second, caller. But, Mr. Ambassador, if we think that we can maintain this strange little balance of keeping Saddam weak, but not too weak, then we're as crazy as he is.
1: Well, our situation there is a little strange. It's a little strange.
2: Mr. Ambassador, is it worth it really, though, for us to fool with the situation just for President Clinton's presidential ambitions here?
0: Uh-huh.
1: Well, mostly people who mixed around and tried to help, quote-unquote, help the Kurds are playing some sort of a game, not so much designed to help the Kurds, but to grind their own axes, has been my impression. The Kurds have been revolting ever since when Iraq was established, at the end of World War One, when the Ottoman Empire collapsed.
0: I don't think anybody cares about the Kurds. I mean, you pretty well documented where they're located, and a lot of people give lip service to caring about the
1: Kurds.
0: Right,
1: that's right.
0: But it seems only in pursuit of other objectives.
1: I don't know. I think the caller raises an interesting question in my mind. I don't know. What we are doing now is very awkward.
0: Yeah.
1: It's very, very awkward.
0: Yes, oh yes.
1: And
0: it's
1: hard to see the end of it.
0: Well, it's hard to see the reason for it, then it's hard to see the end of it.
1: And I personally don't have a great deal of confidence in the president's ability and understanding of foreign affairs. I'm not sure he's keenly interested in it. And also, the Secretary of State, Warren Christopher, is not a strong man. He more or less does exactly what he's told. Obviously, a Secretary of State's going to do what the President wants.
0: Well,
1: but at the same time, the Secretary of State can have a big influence on the President if he will use it.
0: Well, yes, but you put it very, very politely, Ambassador. As far as I'm concerned, our Secretary of State is a waste of a human skin. And I'm sorry to sound so rough, but I every time a big job has come along that should have been his, generally Jimmy Carter is the one who did it.
1: Isn't that interesting?
0: east of the Rockies, you're on the air with Ambassador Andrew Kilgore. Hi, where are you, please?
3: I'm in Lubbock, Texas.
0: Lubbock, Texas, okay.
3: Yes, pleased to speak with y'all this evening. It seemed like to me that in a sense, this is a problem set up by President Bush, who I consider to be a relatively weak leader after one such as Reagan, for example. But it seems like to me that Bush walked away from two victories, first in the Cold War, kind of won, but then just walked away from it, didn't accept their surrender, as should have been done. And the same thing at the end of the Gulf War, fought to what would have ordinarily been considered a victory, but then refused to accept a surrender terms where we could have gone in and set up an administration. We wouldn't have had to fight. We wouldn't have had to stay there. It would have been more like after World War II in Japan, I think, if we would have handled it properly.
0: Would have required an occupation, sir.
3: You think it would have been a large-scale occupation, or couldn't we have done
0: sure.
3: it by simply accepting a surrender and done it on those kind of terms? Set up an indigenous type administration that was not Saddam.
0: Well, yes. I mean, there was that moment when that could have been done politically in every other way. It could have been done, I guess. I don't know what the back-channel communications were from other Arab countries toward the end of the war. Maybe you could help with that, Mr. Ambassador. Were the other Arab countries saying, you've got to stop now, that's it, stop there, or was that our decision?
1: Well, I think the coalition, which was put together by President Bush on the telephone to everybody, had one thing in mind. That's getting the Iraqi army out of Kuwait,
0: right.
1: expelling them from there.
0: Right.
1: That was a UN resolution. That was the limit. It didn't go beyond expelling, freeing Kuwait from Iraqi domination.
0: Mm-hmm.
1: Now, when the Iraqi army was fleeing for its life and it set all the oil wells in Kuwait on fire and a fantastic kind of a holocaust, which is an incredible thing, that was the option. Some people said at the time, well, we stopped too soon. We should have kept going. I don't think we would have had anyone with us, the gentleman from Lubbock, Texas. We wouldn't have had the Allies with us. We wouldn't have had the Arabs with us, I don't think. And Iraq is a big country. I lived there a couple of years at the U.S. Embassy in the mid-1960s.
0: Oh.
1: It's not really, around 20 million people now.
0: Mm-hmm.
1: I don't know. It would have taken an occupation army. We'd have had to, I think we would have invited endless trouble for ourselves if we tried that. I realize, as obviously in the mind of the caller from Lubbock, the situation, looking back on it, it would be tempting to say, well, if we'd just gone, we could have got rid of Saddam Hussein, and the situation would be much easier than it is now. But we didn't, and I don't think we could at the time.
0: I have a straightforward, hard question for you, Mr. Ambassador. If you were the President of the United States, and all options were open to you, and you could sign a paper, the death warrant for Saddam Hussein, order him to be assassinated, would you do that?
1: I don't think, if you could get him, but I understand he doesn't stay in the same place any night.
0: Mm.
1: He's constantly on the move.
0: Well, if the Israelis could get the mechanic, we could get Saddam.
1: No, we do have a law.
0: Yes, we do.
1: We do have a law.
0: We do have a law.
1: And it's basically, despite the fact that it would be awfully nice if Saddam Hussein wasn't there, I think that law is a good law, because if we can assassinate foreign leaders, foreigners can assassinate our leaders.
0: So your answer is no.
1: I couldn't support myself.
0: In other words, you couldn't live with yourself after you signed that paper. You couldn't support.
1: Well, I just think the consequences of that policy art I'm thinking about the consequences. The consequences wouldn't be, just be that you had got, that we had got rid of Saddam Hussein.
0: Okay, well, we were talking about that, and you said you thought the army would take up the power vacuum.
1: Yes, I think that's right.
0: Would you think there would be virtually another Saddam, another...
1: No, I don't think so. I think you might have an acceptable regime.
0: Really?
1: With him gone.
0: Really? Now, having said that, doesn't that make your other statement more difficult to stand with? Is it purely on moral grounds, or are you just saying law is the law?
1: Well, we are in a very speculative area now, what we're talking about.
0: I know.
1: And I don't know that that an acceptable regime would occur, but that is the most likely outcome. The Army has the organization and the numbers and the equipment, and they hold Baghdad, and no civilian group could take over, in my opinion. But I think you'd have a fellow like Saddam Hussein is isolated in a way that's very difficult for us to understand.
0: Mm-hmm.
1: He doesn't really understand the world. I don't think he realized that the Cold War was over, for example. When he invaded the Kuwait, if the Cold War had still been going on, he might have had a chance of making it stick.
0: Yeah, but the guy sits over there with every ability. He can sit and watch CNN International all day and all night if he wants to understand the world.
1: But people are afraid to say anything to him.
0: Well, that's true.
1: Trying to find out what way he's leaning, and that's the way they're going to say they lean. People are afraid of him.
0: It's true.
1: He is a very serious killer. I've talked to Iraqis. He's an Iraqi fellow down in Qatar when I was an ambassador there. He said, I've got a video, which I'll show you if you want to see it, of a meeting of the boss of the ruling group in Baghdad. This is when the war was going on between Iraq and Iran, and the Iranians were saying, well, if Saddam Hussein would step aside, maybe we could make peace.
0: Uh-huh.
1: And Saddam Hussein said to this group, you know, maybe there's something to that. And the Minister of Health, or maybe another couple of ministers, said, well, you know, that's an idea worth considering. Whereupon Saddam Hussein, according to this man, I didn't see the video myself, pulled out a gun and shot them both dead.
0: Yes.
1: So a person of incredible ruthlessness,
0: mm-hmm.
1: a kind of madman, really, although with a certain, obviously, ability to surround himself with this kind of security where he has dominated a nation of 20 million people now. For how many years has he been there? Well, he's been more or less the dominant force for 25 years. More.
0: Well, sure. Lots of U.S. presidents have come and gone, and Saddam's remained in place. West of the Rockies, you're on the air with Ambassador Andrew Kilgore. Hi, where are you?
4: I'm Dave from Lake Elsinore, California.
0: Yes, sir.
4: And I have a question for you, sir. Seems like, I don't know how long, the Kurds have been the whipping boys for that entire area for as long as I can remember. I'm 53. And every time I read history and things like this, it seems like they've always been used in their battles and to great effect. And then they come back and they're treated like dogs again. And it seems like they're so fragmented now, they're never going to be able to get this nation they want or whatever. It just seems like the poor guys, I never saw more under a bad star, a bunch of people in my life. These
1: very
4: poor guys just go on and on and on, and there's nothing ever happens. And I was just wondering, do you ever foresee a day when these people will ever be able to unite?
0: All right, well, that's one question. And again, the other is, there they are, about equally divided when they've got common cause. And they're not coming together for that. So I think the answer to the question would be not in our lifetimes.
1: I think I agree with you, Art. As the caller said, they are in a uniquely malevolent kind of star. They're divided among all these countries out there. Not a single one of those countries with any considerable Kurdish population is going to agree to an independent Kurdistan, because that would mean they lose part of their country.
0: Mm-hmm.
1: No, it's and they're divided, and rivalries of other rivalries get for example, Arab-Iranian rivalry is involved in this very situation that's happening in northern Iraq now. No, it's a sad show for them, and the Kurds are very attractive people, tough mountain people. I used to know a lot of them when I was in Baghdad. I liked them, and of course, hundreds of thousands of Kurds live in Baghdad.
0: Well, I would say that the Syrians will have had the Golan Heights back for years and years, if not generations, before the Kurds get their homeland.
1: Yes, I think that's right too. I think sort of a political settlement to the Arab-Israel issue is certainly coming in the foreseeable future. And the Kurdish thing, no, I don't know. I just, the caller, hit it exactly as it is. It's a sad show.
0: Alright, listen, we're coming to the end of the half hour, and you've done a yeoman's job of being up very late back there. You tell us about my audience. You know, they're like everybody else, Mr. Ambassador. Do they like free offers? Your publication.
1: Yes. That's very kind of you. Let me give the number again if anyone wants a free trial copy.
0: Well, let's tell them what it is first. The Washington... 1-800. No. The Washington Report on...
1: The Washington Report on Middle East Affairs. It's a monthly magazine.
0: Uh-huh.
1: Big, fat one. Biggest in the country. And the biggest circulation of any Middle East-related publication by far. I think bigger than all the rest I've put together.
0: All right. Well, that's pretty hot. And you're offering a what?
1: I'm offering a free trial copy to anyone who wants one. All you have to do is call in, give you your name and address, and you can get one.
0: Are you capable of taking many calls at once?
1: Well, I think right now, probably because we've been on a number of, Richard Curtis, the editor, and I've been on a number of radio programs today and yesterday,
0: mm-hmm.
1: and the telephone recorder may be clogged up, but by 9 o'clock tomorrow, Washington time, at 8:30, there'll be people can actually answer the phone and take your orders.
0: Well, Mr. Ambassador, I thank you, and when the occasion comes up, I hope we can have you back again.
1: I'd be delighted. This is a fascinating program. I think the best one I've ever been on. thank you so much.
0: Very kind of you. Take care, Mr. Ambassador. All right, that's Ambassador Andrew Kilgore. And he was very informative indeed. Well, what's going on in Iraq is absolutely nothing short of fascinating. And I really mean that, fascinating. Now, the one question the ambassador did not seem to answer, and I don't hold that against him because I don't think there is a cool answer to it or a right answer to it, and that is, what are we doing? I mean, that's a really, really good question. What are we doing? What is the mission? What do we hope to accomplish? And where does it go from here? We'll consider all of that with Open Lines coming up next.
5: 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That was Art Bell hosting Coast to Coast AM on this Somewhere in Time.

0: All right, now, I will summarize the news again at the top of the hour, and I'm not going to do it right now. I presume that those of you that have been listening know what it is we're talking about, and I'll add to the news up at the top of the hour, and we'll open it up for anything you want to talk about. But look, it really is fascinating. I have watched every minute of the coverage in the last 2 days of what has happened in Iraq. Two attacks now, both with missiles. And what I am interested in terms of discussion on this issue, is the following. What are we trying to do? What is the mission? Are we trying to piss off Saddam Hussein to the point that, in other words, pick a fight? Are we trying to produce a Gulf of Tonkin, in effect, so the U.S. can go in and do whatever it is we're going to do in Iraq? Because we will make him very angry. If you look at the new map with the 33rd parallel, we're just right to the south of Baghdad, and this is absolutely going to provoke Saddam. Are we preparing for an invasion? Now, if we shut down the skies south of Baghdad and north of the 36th, which we have done, we are then in a position where we could carry out air attacks on Baghdad, not with impunity, because you can't ever do that, and there are still air defenses in Baghdad. Are we going to go after Saddam? And moreover, and most interestingly, the ambassador, very diplomatically, suggested there is a law, of course, that prevents an ordered assassination. But you heard him. He said, in all likelihood, the army would, if Saddam was knocked off, the army would take over, and it would, in all likelihood, be a, if not friendly, not so negative administration or dictatorship, I suppose I ought to say, in Iraq. So that makes the prospect of assassination very attractive. If you're not stuck up in the morality of ordering an assassination or the immorality of it, or you're not keen on the law that prevents it, it's an attractive option. So what are we doing? What are we doing in Iraq? Our president talked about a clear and present danger in oil supplies, didn't even mention the Kurds. None of the official, I mean, he did in his little news conference. But you and I both know, anybody with any common sense knows, this is not all about some great compassion for the Kurds. Doesn't have a damn thing to do with that. Has to do with something else. And I'm not sure. I really can't figure out what we're doing. The ambassador really couldn't answer that question, and finally ended up, when I pressed him to the wall far enough, said it's a great puzzle. Yeah, he's right, it is. It's a great puzzle. What are we doing? Any of you have any thoughts on that matter? West of the Rockies, you're on the air. Hi.
1: Yeah, this is Ambassador Doc Democrat.
0: Oh, yeah, right.
1: I'm surprised you're confused, Art.
0: Ambassador from the far left.
1: Well, I'm surprised that the ambassador was so confused. I mean, you don't have to be a rocket scientist to figure this out.
0: I'll go right ahead then.
1: This is a preemptive strike so that in the future,
0: yeah,
1: we don't have to end up in another Gulf War like we had 5 years ago.
0: And how does this prevent that, Doc?
1: You keep him weak. Every asset that we take out, every radar facility, every tank in the future, anything we take out weakens Saddam Hussein.
0: Mm-hmm.
1: And if we don't do it now, we're going to have to go in there later because this guy is an aggressor.
0: But we haven't done enough to truly weaken Saddam. Come on.
1: Oh, yes, we have.
0: Oh, no, we haven't.
1: Well, Bush did a number on him.
0: Look, if you want to weaken Saddam, you better talk about the 40,000 Republican Guard troops and the tanks and the armor and the artillery. You better talk about that, Doc, because you don't take out Saddam until you take out the Republican
1: Guard. Okay, my second point.
0: Well, your first point didn't work.
1: Well, it did, because everyone knows that if you don't keep Hussein in check, he's going to continue his aggression. Next time it's going to be a little worse. And here's the thing. My second point is...
0: Yeah, let's sample your second point.
1: President Clinton is going to have strong bipartisan support
0: from all
1: the experts.
0: Now, see, Doc, that really should have been your first point, because that's what you really think is going on.
1: Well, Clinton, it's most certain that he's right, because Senator Warner, Senator Nunn, Brent Scowcroft, Secretary of State James Baker are all supporting President Clinton in a very strong way.
0: Well, I think you better go take another look at Brent Scowcroft's recent remarks before you get too far.
1: Well, he was on Larry King last night, and he supports the president. He says he's doing just right.
0: Well, now that's not altogether true, Doc. He suggests that, in fact, questions what this will accomplish, and so do I. What is the mission here?
1: If we have to stay there forever until Saddam Hussein dies, then so be it. We'll just stay right there on guard, and every time he acts up, we hit him. And that's going to save American lives in the future. I mean, it's a very clear situation. I don't understand why you guys are so confused. It's just mind-boggling.
0: Well, wait a minute now. The mission during the Gulf War was to get him out of Kuwait. We did that.
1: Right.
0: What is the mission here?
1: The mission is to keep him... To send a message that his aggression will not stand. Anytime he even takes 1 inch of aggression anywhere in that region, because that region is important to us, oil is economy.
0: Now, wait a minute.
1: We have to stop him.
0: Have we stopped him from his aggression above the 36th parallel with regard to the Kurds?
1: No, because we don't want to get involved in that civil war.
0: Well, then we haven't stopped any aggression then.
1: Well, we extended that 33rd no-fly zone.
0: Well, it's
1: there,
0: down the south part of the country, Doc. It has nothing to do with the Kurds.
1: It's going to make it harder for him to go into Saudi Arabia or Kuwait again or Jordan. And the thing of it is...
0: Oh, now you're talking about something else. Now you're saying that we're doing it to protect adjacent Arab nations. Is that correct?
1: Well, of course, because oil is economy, Art. And
0: that has to do with us.
1: History has proven that this guy, Mr. Mustache over there, is not going to stop. Eventually, he's going to try to conquer territory. And every time he even thinks about aggression, we have to hit him and hit him hard. Huh. And believe me, this president is doing the right thing. Bob Dole's comments the other day were totally out of place, trying to find criticism. Of course, like Vice President Al Gore said, this is a campaign season, but Dole couldn't resist the temptation to try to criticize Clinton. Of course, he changed his tune today.
0: Yes, he did, and I thank you for the call, Doc, but you, too, fall short of explaining a rationale for what we're doing. The sum and substance of what you said is we're doing this just to keep him weak. That one just doesn't really work. To stop his aggression, that one doesn't work either, because... it's not stopping that. And it's a really dangerous situation, because I'll tell you, at some point, as his country shrinks before his eyes, he will strike back. And then we'll have a real fight on our hands. I mean a real fight. And right now, we're not positioned logistically to have a real fight with Saddam. We've got some troops over there, but they're not ready to take on the Republican Guard. First-time caller line, you're on the air. Hi.
2: Oh, how you doing, Art?
0: All right.
2: Great show. Name is Mark, St. Louis, Missouri.
0: Yes, Mark.
2: A couple of things I'd like to touch base with you about. You know that whole area over is, Tigris River and stuff. That goes into a lot of this prophecy-type stuff on the Bible. That's a hot area over there.
0: Oh, yes.
2: And, it goes back to several of these scholars, etc. That is an area I don't think the United States really wants to get involved too much in.
0: Well, then, for a country that doesn't want to get involved, we're making all the wrong moves.
2: That's very true. Second thing I wanted to touch on, I received, as a gift, one of the Sanjian radios with a tape drive.
0: Oh, you did?
2: And it is great.
0: What did you get, the 818CS?
2: Yeah, and I got the little, it's got quarter speed on the tape.
0: Oh, that's the real talk.
2: And, it's got side, and I could not believe I've used the transoceanic Zenith for years.
0: Oh, yes.
2: I went down to St. Louis, and, MFJ, had an active antenna. It is great. You could not believe the tone on this thing.
0: Well, you've got the best of all worlds, then.
2: Well, I got a nice girlfriend.
0: Well, then, you've got the best of all worlds.
2: The other thing I received last week from QSL Bureau, I'm also a ham, I got a very nice card from JY1 and JY2.
0: King Hussein.
2: King Hussein and his wife. They was on a outing, and I spoke with them last year and finally got a card from them. Very nice. Very brief little letter about the equipment, etc., and very nice.
0: Wonderful. Glad to hear it. That's a ham radio operator, folks, who got a QSL, that's confirmation card of contact from JY1, who is King Hussein, and his wife, JY2. That's nice. Gosh, I love ham radio, and I've been spending more time with it recently, as a matter of fact. I just wish conditions would improve. Hi, Art. Well, I'll say it. I think the mission is pure politics. President Clinton will do anything to get reelected. He's trying to look strong in foreign affairs. And with the use of the military, President Clinton could provoke Hussein to retaliate against Israel

0: his action, but, Diane, he could not have done otherwise. If he had done otherwise, Bob Dole would have taken him apart. Politically, and I mean taken him apart. There's no question about it. If Clinton was seen as allowing Saddam to run recklessly loose, slaughtering those he wants to in northern Iraq, Dole would have taken him apart. So he had to do this, really, in both arenas, politically and militarily, he had to do it. The results of it may well be, as you point out, that he will look heroic. He may take Saddam out. As a matter of fact, that's another one of the questions, really. What do you think of the idea of just killing Saddam? I know, against the law, amoral. But what do you think of the idea anyway, huh? East of the Rockies, you're on the air. Hello.
1: Hello.
0: Hi.
1: I've been thinking about this problem in the Middle East and thinking about the benefits and costs of it. The person whom you should really talk to is named Pearl.
0: Pearl?
1: Pearl. I think his first name is Alfred. He was Under Secretary of Defense in the 1980s.
0: I wonder if Mr. Pearl would be able to answer the $64 gazillion question. And that is, what are we doing?
1: What are we doing? Well, I've been thinking about that a little bit.
0: Good.
1: In terms of the benefits and costs, in terms of the operational, technological, logistical, and sociological quadrants of military strategy.
0: Yes.
1: Sociologically, it doesn't appear to be doing anything positive in the U.S. What has happened is that more questions have been raised about exactly what is it that we are doing over there.
0: Well, that's all I want to know. And I, by the way, I don't want this to be interpreted necessarily, that is my position with questions, as opposing action against Iraq. I personally don't criticize yet what the president, I'm not criticizing what the
1: right.
0: president's doing. I simply don't understand it. I don't understand what the mission is.
1: Right.
0: And I don't understand what the end game is.
1: But from a sociological point of view, domestically, what that does is raise questions in the American mind. And having the American people have to question what is it that we're doing is not good. It's the kind of thing that led to a lot of the war protests during the Vietnam War.
0: Well, that's true. In other words, we ought to be able to understand clearly why we're doing what we're doing, even though we're doing it fairly safely at the moment, you know, launching cruise missiles from a safe distance.
1: Well, that brings us to another point, though.
0: It sure does.
1: Operationally, what we've done is take out air defense systems, which says that there's something else in the planning stage, at least.
0: Well, or contingency. It might be a simple contingency, in other words. But that really leads us down the path, because what we're doing is closing down most all air defense south of Baghdad. It's already closed off north of the 36th.
1: Right.
0: We're squeezing the guy. He's going to get very angry at this.
1: Mm-hmm.
0: He already has said, okay, all no-fly zones are canceled. We're going to shoot you down.
1: Right.
0: So you think we're going to go and bomb Baghdad?
1: I don't know. I think that what is in the planning stage is a contingency. I think that you are absolutely right about that, and it depends upon what he does. But for going back to the sociological part of this,
0: uh-huh.
1: we blew it with the coalition. And it's going to take us a long time, probably, to rebuild that coalition if we can ever get it done. Because we have stepped so far
0: I don't think we can. I think the answer
1: yeah.
0: is we can't. So if we're going to proceed, it's going to be, I guess, with John Major and the British, and that's about it.
1: And that's probably not going to be sufficient for that part of the world, because that part of the world is just going to become angrier and angrier, and he's going to start collecting allies, and pretty soon we're going to have our hands totally full.
0: Uh-huh.
1: If we're not real careful.
0: Uh-huh.
1: Also, another sociological aspect there is that we may be trying to get people there to rise up against him again. That did not work before, and it's probably not going to work this time, but it may be part of the plan or part of the hope.
0: If that was going to

0: work, it would have worked a long time ago.
1: Well, I tend to agree with you. Technologically, we don't know what weapons may be, or we might not know what weapons he got to replace the ones that were destroyed in the war.
0: What do you think of the idea of just having him killed?
1: I don't know. I think that that would probably be good in the case of this person and some other ones like Idi Amin and so on and so forth.
0: All right, well, listen, I've got to break it there because we're coming up on the top of the hour news. What about the rest of you? You think we ought to have this guy knocked off, just gone, liquidated, sand, ashes to ashes?
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1: From Dana in Weyburn, Saskatchewan, Art, ashes to ashes, dust to dust, let's blast Saddam, that is a must. If we just ignore what he has done, World War III won't be much fun. And that is one area of discussion this morning. We'll get back to

0: I'm not going to burden you with reciting all the details of the events of the last couple of days. Basically, I would presume, I would hope that you would know what's going on. We have now attacked Iraq twice. Both times at a relatively safe distance with robotic weapons. A very accurate satellite-controlled cruise missiles. What we have attacked is air defense installations, SAM sites, stuff like that, below the 33rd parallel. That is southern Iraq. We have extended the no-fly zone to the 33rd parallel. That brings it just barely about 30 miles to the south of Baghdad. We're shrinking his country. We are doing this in response to his aiding one of the Kurdish factions in northern Iraq with about 40,000 of his best Republican Guard tanks, artillery, all that kind of stuff. He's up there aiding one faction, the faction not aligned with the Iranians, because they're fighting each other. Everybody claims to care about the Kurds. Nobody really seems to. The United States seems to be saying that we are doing this. We are doing this in defense of the Kurds, but we're really not. I mean, we're saying that there is a clear and present danger of Iraq attacking its neighbors. Actually, quote, a clear and present danger posed by Baghdad to other Gulf states and the flow of oil, end quote. Now, in that assessment, I didn't hear one word about the Kurds. The president did mention the Kurds. But the Kurds are not why we're doing this. We're not getting any help from anybody other than the British. And the big question is, why are we doing this? What are we trying to do here? If we're trying to pick fight, we probably will get one because Saddam's country is shrinking, and he's not going to let that happen. He said he'll no longer respect the no-fly zones. He'll shoot our airplanes down. So my question goes to the core of, what the hell are we doing trying to pick a fight with Saddam? Are we preparing for an invasion, trying to clear air defense zones south of Baghdad because we're going to bomb Baghdad? That's a little hard to believe. How many of you would order Saddam killed? Dead. That's what the little facts at the beginning. We were talking about that. I had an ambassador on, very knowledgeable gentleman earlier from Washington, who said an interesting thing. He said, if Saddam were killed, probably the resulting vacuum would be filled by the military, and they would be fairly friendly compared to Saddam. So why not have him killed? Well, questions of morality, questions of the law. We don't order assassinations, but what do you think? Shouldn't we? I can't figure out what our mission here is. To pick a fight? To prepare for an invasion unilaterally because the rest of the coalition is gone. I mean, this is very, very interesting. What we are doing here, I can't figure out. Now, Doc Democrat, of course, called in a little while ago, said it's no mystery. It certainly is a mystery. It is to me. It was to the ambassador. Maybe you know what's going on. I don't think Saddam is any particular threat to his neighbors right now. He's too weak for that. Even with the air defense installations in southern Iraq, I don't think that bears on his ability to press a fight to neighbors. Yeah, he can take care of the Kurds, but, you know, I don't expect him to go roaring into Saudi Arabia, anything like that. So it's a real mystery, and it's a very interesting question. Obviously, political questions. Is the president doing this for domestic political edification? You don't want to believe that. And by the way, I don't know that I do. It's not that it's going to hurt him. It's going to certainly help. Bob Dole and the Republicans basically have got to line up as they should, and support U.S. soldiers when we are engaged like this. I mean, you've got to do that. Politically, you've got to do it. And there were some references and criticism of his policy, of the president's policy, but that basically evaporated because it's seen as almost un-American to criticize like that. And I'm not really criticizing, actually, I'm not. What I am doing is honestly asking you what you think we're doing here. That is a central core question. What are we doing? If we're trying to keep Saddam weak, but not too weak, so Iran will be tempted, then we're out of our mind. If we think we can keep that balance of keeping him weak, but not too weak, we're crazy. We can't do that. I don't think we're going to invade Baghdad. That would take an occupation force. I don't think we're going to go in and slice up Iraq. That would also require an occupation force and would tempt Iran. So what are we doing? You tell me. Hurricane Fran, Category 3. Bad news. Category 3 hurricanes may become a 4 before it gets to land. Has to go through the Gulf Stream. It's moving west-northwest when last seen at 13 miles an hour, 115 mile an hour winds, 260 miles or less east of Nassau. Will probably hit the southeast U.S. They're forecasting Georgia, the Carolinas, somewhere in there. Big, bad hurricane, not good news at all. One other little item I noticed over the weekend, then I'll get the lines open again. And it has to do with the president's health. A benign cyst is on the president's neck. Yeah, that was, I forget, Meet the Press, I think, had that fact on. And, you know, it was all about the president's health records, and they say it's a benign cyst. They're not going to remove until after the election. Then I saw the president, and I saw, you can see the cyst. When he turns around just right away, you can see it. A president would be Dole. I said, look, how do we know it is benign if the president will not release his medical records? And he won't. Dole has. Mr. 73 now, year old Dole, has released his medical records. So the question is, what do you think President Clinton is hiding, if anything, by not releasing his medical records? Surely, if he was in good health, he wouldn't take this criticism. He'd just release the records. What's the big deal? If Dole can do it, Clinton can do it. Only Clinton can't do it, obviously, or he would have already. So what do you think he's hiding? Anyway, I have been absorbed totally in watching the coverage of what's going on in Iraq and wondering about it. So back to the phones. Let us see what you think. East of the Rockies, you're on the air. Hi.
1: Hello.
0: Hello.
1: Oh, hey. How's it going? All right.
0: It's going fine. Where are you, please?
1: I'm calling from New Orleans, and we got a bad problem here.
0: Oh, we already know about it. It's WODT in New Orleans, which, without a prior notice to anybody, apparently has gone all jazz and blues.
1: Can you believe it?
0: This kind of thing. Of course I know. This kind of thing occurs in broadcasting, and I'm going to tell you what you can pursue and how you can help, okay?
1: Okay.
0: It looks as though they have taken the plunge to music, which I think is a big mistake, but it is theirs to make. AM radio doesn't have a lot of success with music. You know, if you want music, why not have it in stereo? And so you go to FM, right?
1: Exactly.
0: So, bad move. But that issue aside, it may well be that we've got a station now considering taking the show, and we did that in one day. Now, it's not a done deal, but you can help out. It is WTIX.
1: Oh, great.
0: In New Orleans. So what you could do for us is to call up WTIX and request they take the show, and that would help out.
1: I will not only call them, but I'll get letters off, and all of the other Art Bell fans I know down here, I'll get them to send some letters in.
0: Yeah, any word you can get out would help us a great deal. I just wanted you to know, as soon as we heard about it, we, of course, began pursuing another New Orleans outlet. And I'll give you a little bit of ammunition. In this latest survey, we had gone up on WODT 900%. Our ratings for this program, my show anyway, had gone up 900%. So obviously, we were a big rising star in New Orleans, and it is a damn shame that this had to happen. But it's good ammunition for acquiring another affiliate. In other words, we were becoming an incredibly popular program there in New Orleans.
1: Well, very popular and very entertaining. You know, I tell you what, you kind of caught me by surprise when I got in because I had been trying to dial all night to get in. Right now, I'm hearing you on 1200 WOAI San Antonio.
0: That's right. They come up there, and for that reason, when you asked the question, I thought it worthwhile to mention WTIX. These are not negotiations that are completed, but the moment they heard about it, they said, oh, yeah, you know, we'll consider this. So that's where we are, and if you could make a call on our behalf to WTIX, we'd be very appreciative.
1: Oh, look, Art, I certainly will. I mean, it's not just for my benefit, but a whole lot of people. I mean, you're the best thing ever happened in nighttime radio. And the general manager at WTIX, Robert Nehmer, is an easy person to talk to. And
0: cool.
1: I'm certainly going to get on that right away in the morning.
0: Cool. Well, they're a 5,000 watter on 690.
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1: 690 at night and at 10,000 during the day. That's correct.
0: So that would do a wonderful job and cover the area we want to cover just fine. And if he's a nice guy, then give him a nice call and do what you can.
1: Oh, yeah, I sure will. And, you know, it's really WODT's loss. And if you can get on the mighty 690, it's going to be your game down here.
0: All right, my friend. I thank you for the call, and good luck. That occurs in broadcasting, as you well know. It's happened before, and I'm sure it will happen again. However, I would say this. You know, it is their decision to make, play music, of course. But a number of affiliates that we've had in the past have done that, gone to music, and realized 2 or 3 months later that they made a mistake, and then they go back to talk. Well, in the meantime, you lose an awful lot of momentum. When you kind of change audiences or try to change audiences. And it is my personal opinion that you're bumping right into a brick wall when you try